0: knows? 0344 499 1000 if you want to have your say. There's still a couple of minutes left if you want to get a message in. But let's have a look here. This one comes from Jodes. We cannot pay more for what has now been made a necessity. People work from home. Children are forced to do their homework via the internet. Basically, every bill or service we need is an internet-based service. Well, Joe's, I'm afraid, I think that's the point. I think that's exactly why they're talking about it. So again, it's just another greedy company backing us into a corner. We already paid the TV license at exorbitant prices for broadband. I myself pay £72 per calendar month. Good grief. Just the best broadband service needed for work. The work does not include any TV packages as our household cannot justify more money being spent. Jodes, thank you very much indeed for that. Thank you very much indeed for the pleasure of your company this evening. Petri Hoskin back on Monday. Asher Gould here tomorrow evening from 10, or tonight from 10, from me, Phil Dave. Until next time, hopefully I will see you again very soon indeed. But I do thank you for all of your calls and your messages for the last 3 nights. Until we meet again, have yourself a very good night.
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2: Intelligence is one that gives people more agency in a complex world. Sam Altman's been addressing the UN Security Council following concerns AI technologies could soon improve themselves and slip beyond human control. The Prime Minister wants stricter regulation to stop the spread of rogue systems.
3: As His Majesty said, the task before us is not merely to advance technology, but to ensure that it remains firmly in the service of humanity.
2: Andy Burnham says it's not fair for football fans in the UK to be banned from drinking alcohol in their seats at matches. The Prime Minister is confident there is a case to remove the legislation, which he says amounts to discrimination, and that a trial could be introduced. Donald Trump has welcomed Xi Jinping at the airport with a red carpet and military flyover to kick off an historic 3-day US visit. After shaking hands during a brief but ornate greeting, Trump and Xi departed Joint Base Andrews en route for Washington, D.C. It's expected AI, trade and security will be on the agenda. Speaking on his way back from Ireland earlier this month, Mr. Trump claimed relations between the two superpowers are good.
4: I think he's behaved reasonably well, and we behave reasonably well. You know, when they say that China spies on us, I say, you're right, and we spy on them too. You know, we spy on them too.
2: Three people have been charged with assaulting an emergency worker after a group of protesters gathered in Hampshire. It was ahead of the expected arrival of a boat carrying migrants in Gosport that headed along the coast to Dover instead. In sport, Chelsea have started their Women's Champions League campaign with an unconvincing 1-0 win against Austria Vienna. Vika Kapteyn scored the only goal of the game. The WSL club suffered an injury blow with midfielder Kira Walsh forced off in the first half. That's the latest. I'm Daisy Steele.
1: Talk Sport.
5: I'm Tom Clayton. Good morning. Andy Burnham is considering lifting the ban on alcohol consumption in the stands at football grounds. Here's the Times reporter Ben Clatworthy, who's been covering the story.
6: The Prime Minister said he'd welcome lifting the ban on a trial basis, suggesting there are different ways it could be done. He believes football fans are unfairly singled out and that current laws are outdated and discriminatory.
5: The UK's Football Policing Unit has welcomed a discussion but wants to bring attention to safety concerns around alcohol consumption that would bring to staff and supporters at games. Rio Ngamoa has paid tribute to Thomas Tuchel and the England staff for allowing him to shine before the World Cup.
7: And I had no pressure really, so I just wanted to put on a show and excite everyone. They just let me be me, which is good.
5: The youngster says he's buzzing to get a first proper call-up and wants to stick around for Euros and World Cups to come. Ingleby Spain's live on Talk Sport this weekend. We spoke to the world tennis number 3, Carlos Alcaraz, ahead of the Labour Cup this weekend. He thinks England can compete with Spain.
8: 100%. 100%. I mean, England has a great team. Obviously, it's going to be a really fun match to watch.
5: Elsewhere, a shaky Chelsea got off to a winning start in the Women's Champions League. They beat Austria Vienna 1-0 at Plough Lane. Lyon and Barcelona both took wins too. And Eric Cantona says there's no way he's signed for Manchester United with Sir Jim Ratcliffe at the club. He disagrees with Ratcliffe's politics and comments around migrants. Get more at TalkSport.com.
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9: set the controls for a plasma-powered Roman candle of current affairs from the UK's number one topical Twilight Talk tycoon. 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

0: And a very good morning indeed, my friends, to Talk Sport and Talk. You're listening to Extra Time with Acorn Insurance, supporting UK taxi drivers since 1982. And huge thanks and kudos once again to the guys always leaving with a smile on our faces and food for thought, the nutritional sports bar. Jamie O'Hara and Jason Cunley was an absolute cracker last night. And over there on Talk, you had the pleasure of the company of one of our regulars, but he's now taken over the conversation baton in the relay race of radio, my very own Petri Hoskins. It's Mr. Phil Dave. He'll be back with us, we hope, next week. So I've got two, three tough acts to follow. You'll lumber with me, I'm afraid, till five, but fret not. Joining us in about 3 minutes' time will be Kane Reeves, top broadcaster and my producer, and on the show this morning, in no particular order, we're off to the movies with Amon Warman, including a look at a brilliant film. Well, it looks brilliant to me from the trailer. Brad Pitt and a dog called Heart of the Beast. It looks like an amazing film. Amon will give us the details on that. Also, yet another version, yawny boring, in my opinion, of a Jane Austen classic, Sense of Sensibility. And he filmed that 10, 15 years ago with Emma Thompson one. Anyhow, Amon will tell us about that one. We're off to the USA to catch up with John Krieger. And Stuart Weir joins us at the very start of the show, top football writer and broadcaster, with his views on the, I believe, ludicrous support by Andy Burnham for the return of beer to be drunk in the stands or seats at football matches. Who's asked for it? Not a single one of my mates, and I do have friends, despite the rumours to the contrary, have ever called for it. Have you? And what's going to happen if we get kicked over? It's going to get wasted. It'll leave rubbish behind me. I just can't see the point of it. You can't sit for 45 minutes watching football without a beer. Then you need to go to Alcoholics Anonymous. Also on the show this morning, John Bonfiglio joins us. Now, normally we catch up with our John in Mexico or Haiti, you know, in Central America or elsewhere. He's in London. He's in the studio and he joins us after 1:30 on sports in Latin America and a lot more besides. All that and... Baby, baby, baby! Slade. Celebrations, jubilation and consternation. There's a big push now to get a statue 10 foot high somewhere in Wolverhampton to mark those barons of the black country, those kings of rock and roll, the mighty Slade. And we're talking to a Slade superfan and their kind of unofficial historian later on about this initiative to put Slade on the world musical map via a statue in Wolverhampton. We've got loads to get through on the show this morning. I better stop my yakking. I'm prepared to greet, I'll smart myself up a bit, my top producer and co-presenter, Kane Reeves, on the way after this.
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0: Now we know we're in the first week of what feel like a 3 week international break. Well, sometimes that brings delight. And we're going to be sharing with you a conversation that was had on yesterday's H&J show, courtesy of, I think, Max Rushton and Charlie Baker were in for H&J, and they talked carrots with a Norwegian nutritionist in the wake of Erling Haaland saying, that is my favourite go-to snack, yeah, hurdy-gurdy.
2: See, yesterday when we had...
0: Carrot sticks, you get them at McDonald's for kids.
2: When we had our fascinating... moth guest, our moth professor. Someone texted in saying, am I listening to Max Rushton and Charlie Baker?
0: Talk
2: and
0: moth.
2: And I wondered what that was insinuating, but now I understand. Well, that's... Erling Haaland has been eating carrots for years.
0: Crunch time on the show this morning in the best of talks. Good morning, Kane Howie.
2: Also, what could you learn? We've covered carrots plenty of times on this station.
0: But not with the Norwegian...
2: Yet again, we are leading the conversation.
0: But they've got Iselin Bogstrand Stalin. Oh. Norwegian nutritionist.
2: Did you know?
0: Tough booking.
2: I wonder if they gave the fact that carrots used to be purple.
0: Yeah, we all know that, Kane.
2: Well, I bet Max and Charlie didn't. That's why they got a carrot
0: Max
2: professor
0: Rushton,
2: on.
0: Guardian columnist probably knew that.
2: He may have.
0: I'm just saying.
2: Yeah. Oh, it wasn't Max who brought the bed bugs into the Guardian, was it?
0: Or transferred them from the Guardian to here? I don't think he works from the office, though, does he?
2: Well, you're sitting in the chair that he works at, aren't you?
0: That's fine. I'll meet you enough. Anyway, how was your day yesterday?
2: It was terrible, mate, if I'm completely honest with you.
0: What happened?
2: I've managed to blow my tyre on the front of the car. I hit a curb and completely...
0: Did it jump out at you?
2: Well, it's one of those annoying curves where it says, please drive carefully through this road.
0: If you weren't driving a Southampton tractor,

0: Oven water guy knocked on the door.
1: You get those fatbergs, don't you, if you're not careful, because they any cooking fat that people pour down the sink will conglomerate and agglomerate with your wet wipes.
0: But it was nice to chat to the neighbours, because everyone came out to watch them.
1: Well, you don't get on with all your neighbours, do you?
0: No, I don't.
1: How about Ivy?
0: Not the lady on the left who claimed that our ivy was overgrowing into our garden. Anyway.
1: Providing camouflage for your rat infestation.
0: My question with the tyre is, so I've hit the curb and it's probably popped the tyre. Not popped it, but it's just gone flat. Can I just pump it back up, or do I actually need to change it?
1: I don't know. I suggest you can have tyres repaired. I suggest you go to a local car tyre emporium, like, say, Quick Fit, and let them look at it.
0: And also...
1: And if you say, can it be repaired, they may well repair it for you. That's cheaper.
0: The car is on a drive that has a little slope. You shouldn't change a tyre on a slope. Is that correct?
1: What idiot would try that if you're going to jack the car?
0: Well, I'm just off the checking.
1: Jack.
0: I'm just checking.
1: Level surface for a jack.
0: I'll have to watch a YouTube video, I think.
1: You did pass your test, did you? God, just watch a YouTube video.
0: That's what they don't teach you on proper driving tests.
1: Take the pressure off yourself. Go to Quick Fit.
0: Well, I can't. That's the thing. I can't drive at a Quick Fit.
1: They'll come to you then.
0: Flat.
1: They'll come to you. Are you in AA or RAC or anything?
0: No. I'm not made of money, Paul.
1: But Quick Fit will come out to you. They'll do a tyre replacement service.
0: All right.
1: So how far was from your home was it when you...
0: Not too far. I managed to get through the village safely. This stupid curb pointing out is... Anyway, it's been a tough day.
1: So, hang on. What do you mean? So this is somehow... Thousands of cars drive through this little pinch point every year. But it's the pinch point's fault that you hit it.
0: The pinch point, that's what they're called, isn't it? Yeah, but the pinch point's too pointy.
1: But I repeat the previous assertion. Thousands of cars drive through it probably every month.
0: Yeah.
1: But you're the one that hit it.
0: I'm the one that hit it. Anyway.
1: What did you say when you hit it?
0: Oh, I can't possibly repeat.
1: Oh, darn it.
0: Darn it, yeah.
1: Flip that blooming pinch point.
0: I almost flipped the car.
1: No, you didn't. What speed were you doing then?
0: I was driving carefully. I was driving 20 miles an hour.
1: So you wouldn't have flipped. Oh, really?
0: I may have been going, maybe a little... I may have been...
1: So you're looking upwards and to the left, which is a sign you're creating.
0: I was slowing down slightly to hit 20 miles per hour. Yes. Anyway, it caught me off guard.
1: What were you listening to in the car?
0: Talk sport, of course.
1: Oh, not music then, because music can make you... Some music makes you drive, obviously, fast.
0: I must have been listening to that fascinating carrot chat that... That's what made me lose
1: with top Norwegian nutritionist Iselin Bogstrand Sagen, who we're going to be meeting later in the programme.
0: But anyway, yeah, that was my day. Apologies. I should have just said, yeah, I'm fine, thank you, Paul.
1: Yeah, all I was after. Really.
0: I haven't got time to now ask how you are because I want.
1: No one cares how I am.
0: No, no one does. But I wanted to get onto the story that's on the front page of The Sun this morning about Andy Burnham allowing us to drink at football stadiums. Which I don't think is anything we wanted, is it? No one's asked for this whatsoever. And it's a question I wanted to put to Stuart Weir because in Scotland, I think for their upcoming Nations League games, they're going to be allowed to buy beer at the stadium. I didn't realise there was a full-on alcohol ban at stadiums.
1: Well, we've mentioned before, if you look at various drinks offers from leading supermarkets, I'm thinking orange, I'm thinking green, I'm thinking red and blue, they'll often have a little asterisk and they'll say... Not available in Scotland.
0: Oh dear.
1: Because there's a perceived problem with, you know, make no judgments, but alcohol consumption.
0: I wonder what the listeners think about this, because personally I feel this is just a total politician.
1: If you can't get through 45 minutes watching football without sucking on a beer, then you need to go to Alcoholics
0: Anonymous.
1: You can
0: still have your beer. You've just got to drink it in the concourse.
1: Fine, but then... It's just that weird thing.
0: I don't think you need it in the stand.
1: No, and this is... I tell you what I think, and I'm not making a political point here, because I regard all politicians with great suspicion, but I think this is an easy way to look like a man of the people and to be a bit... I'm with the ordinary folk.
0: Yeah,
1: nobody's really calling for this. I remember it was Labour who relaxed the licensing laws. Now, I was in favour of that at the time, but what the lie they told us was, OK, there are plenty of people who, if you're on a day off or not working, you might want to sit in the spoons all afternoon. Nursing a beer, reading the paper. I don't know what you're doing. That's fine. Talking to your mates on the mobile phone. When Labour said we're relaxing the licensing laws, and they used to be too draconian, they said, because we want to create a cosmopolitan cafe culture in this country. Now, the last time I checked in my local pub, it wasn't like some kind of exotic French cabaret from a film by somebody like Jean-Luc Godard. It was basically a boozer. And the cafe culture nonsense with them selling. And this is, you know, somebody scores, you've got a beer in your hand, everybody stands up, and people stand up.
0: Well, that's the thing.
1: It's going to be beer thrown around.
0: It's going to cause more trouble.
1: And it will leave a huge amount of litter, because it'll be served in plastic glasses, won't it? Plastic you know, plastic mugs or whatever, cups, that's going to be left behind afterwards.
0: My worry is that it'll be...
1: Don't worry, Kane.
0: Well, I do worry, Paul. I'm always worrying. I'm a very concerned person.
1: He's fretting.
0: Because if we when the teams score, there will be the beer being chucked in the air. Yep. And then when teams concede, you'll be angry and throw your pint at someone.

0: No, you won't.
1: Well, you might do.
0: Well, that means you're out of control and shouldn't be in a football
1: exactly,
0: stadium.
1: But you're giving the person the opportunity to become out of control. I just don't think it's needed. No. I wonder what the listeners think.
0: 03717223344, or you can text us 81089. I mean,
1: what do you reckon Stuart Weir's drink of choice is? I reckon he's a Tennent's man.
0: I think he might go Drambuie. Do you think a nice Scottish liqueur? Little Drambuie.
1: Drambuie Scottish?
0: I think so, yeah. Oh. I don't know.
1: I thought it was more exotic than that. Okay.
0: Scotland's quite exotic.
1: Indeed.
0: If you see the sun rising over Loch Lomond, that's exotic. That's glamorous.
1: Ken, you don't have a rat problem. You have rats. There's not just one rat. There are going to be many. That's according to Tony.
0: A nest of them.
1: That's made me worry even more. And also, oh, dearie me, this man's not a fan of Andy Burnham, but he says, Kane Reeves would do a better job. Are you all right?
0: That really is an insult to Andy Burnham. That really is terrible.
1: I can't play the guitar as well as Andy Burnham, certainly not.
0: You play the guitar?
1: Yeah, do you remember when he went to Ukraine and he boosted the Ukrainian troops by playing a Smiths song on the guitar?
0: Well, to cheer them up, he played the Smiths. I was happy in the haze of a drunken hour, but heaven knows I'm miserable now. By the way, some of you are going to be dead by the end of the week. What song did he play to cheer them up?
1: I'm not sure. I don't think it was
0: that.
1: I think it was one of their more cheery ones.
0: Like, what? They're all miserable.
1: No, this charming man's quite upbeat, isn't it?
0: I could go out tonight, but I haven't got a thing to wear. That's not charming. That means you're a teenager with no mates.
1: If I was hit by a double-decker bus, yeah, I don't think he's...
0: There was a light that never goes out. What did he
1: play? That's a great song.
0: I know, but they're the arch-miserabilists, aren't they, the Smiths?
1: They are indeed. But anyway, I wonder what the listeners think about drinking alcohol in the stands at football grounds in England. I don't think it's needed. I'm not sure any of you have really called for it.
0: No.
1: It just seems like a token gesture, which is going to cause more trouble.
0: And of course, it might boost alcohol sales and whatever. But it's also irritating. If you go and get your beer, you've got to get people to stand up to go back to your seat and all that, and you're going with a full pint. It's just ridiculous.
1: The one thing that annoys me during international tournaments is that when they show videos of England scoring, oh, look at the pints, everyone chucking their pints in the air. First of all, what a waste of money. And also, no one celebrates goals like that. You're just doing it for effect, aren't you?
0: Well, it's people who get caught up in the fiesta nature of it, and then quite often they've been drinking all day.
1: There's no way
0: they launch the beer,
1: that I'm spending nearly £7 on a pint and wasting any of
0: what
1: it.
0: What you should do is go to somewhere, like a big pub garden, and when we score, run around with your head back and your mouth open.
1: That's not bad.
0: Catch all the free beer.
1: That's a great idea.
0: Hey, suck it up.
1: Well, there we are. You can drink in football stands soon.
0: No, it's not necessarily true. They're going to review it. It's a long way off yet, I think.
1: Well, he said he wants to push ahead with it.
0: No, but it's not in his bailiwick, because it's not his concern. He's not a king. No. He's the Prime Minister. They've got to have a review. They'll be the Did you not listen to the news from Tom Clayton?
1: No, I didn't.
0: He
1: no,
0: said basically it's going to be reviewed, and their ways of, and the police have got to be consulted and all sorts.
1: I must listen to this station sometime.
0: It wouldn't hurt, would it? Although I know we were all agog to hear the Norwegian nutritionist on carrots, and he's coming up later in the programme because we're live till 5.
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0: that, and I'm going to use a political phrase, a word that is very weaselly, like many politically linked words. Seems Andy Burton, the current Prime Minister, is minded to recommend the lifting of the beer and alcohol ban in stands and stadiums south of the border. Cheers for Beer's PM is the front page of the OOR Daily Star. Front page this morning of the Telegraph, I think it is. Let me double check it. Yep, there we go. The Guardian. Burton may lift alcohol ban in football stands. I wonder what our pal Stuart Weir makes of that and some of the big footballing stories and topics. As we say, good morning and welcome back to the man himself. Good morning, Stuart. I think Kane was onto something there when he said none of his friends have asked for this. I don't know anybody who's particularly campaigned or asked for it. You can drink beer in this country on the concourse if one so chooses. This seems to me an attempt to kind of appear more blokey and more in touch with a common man or woman, even if none of us really have called for this. Good morning.
1: Good morning, Paul. Yes, I would agree with you there. This is a tad like back in my days as a shop steward when the company would offer you a chicken at Christmas rather than a 10% wage rise. No, we'd really like the 10% wage rise, but look at this lovely chicken I'm giving you. And there's a bit like that with the current Prime Minister. Look, I'm giving you cheaper bus fares, but nobody goes in your buses. And now we're being offered alcohol. We still have to pay for it. It's not a freebie. But this is a bit of a novelty idea. And, of course, in Scotland, we've had trials. The next, upcoming games at Hampden, we'll be allowed to buy alcohol in the concourse. We haven't been able to drink alcohol in the stadiums in Scotland since 1981. This is around the Scotland game, but as we know, it wasn't the Scotland games that caused the issues. It was a certain cup final in 1980. And you have to explain to people or show them a clip of what happened in that particular match.
0: Yes.
1: That you get police horses galloping up and down the football pitch trying to separate rival fans. And again, I totally agree with you. If you can't go a 2 hour period without a pint of lager in your hand, served out of a plastic cup, then maybe you've got issues more than alcohol not being sold in stadiums.
0: Or go and watch the game in a pub. Drink as much as you like. You
1: know? I'm all for people having the option to do things, but my own personal experience is that if I'm going to a concert, say, to listen to music, I'd much prefer to go to a concert where you're in amongst a big crowd and you're watching a big headline act rather than turning up your local pub and then having somebody suddenly switch on an amp with a guitar.
0: Yeah.
1: And it's as much the same as alcohol. If I want to go for a beer, I'll go to the pub rather than sit at home and drink it. And as for Kane's observations about what did you know, I thought Drambuie was more exotic than just being... just being Scotch whiskey added glycerin. The fact of the matter is, in this one, that when your other half actually works for a whiskey company,
0: all right.
1: You're never short of whiskey. I don't drink whiskey. I can drink Drambuie and I can drink Glenlivet, but I cannot drink whiskey. I'd end up fighting with Mon Shadow. But anyway, as for alcohol, drink of choice, Tennis isn't half bad, although I was greatly amused when I went to Italy and they had their beer of the week was Tennis Special.
0: Oh, really?
1: Yes.
0: Look fire up, water. That's fire water.
1: They were charging £9 a pint.
0: I bet they were.
1: It would be less of an effect if he actually had gone down to the airport and asked for a gallon of kerosene and just wanted to drink that. And if it's stronger stuff than that, I do like a Negroni.
0: Oh, very nice. Very, very classy. Quite right, too. Now,
1: sorry, Paul. Just what you said there about the whole thing, about the introducing this, a certain ambience in Scotland. We heard all this guff about, we want to have this cafe.
0: Oh, yeah, the cafe culture.
1: Yeah, cafe. You know, when you've got the furniture out in the street, we used to call that an eviction. No, and the fact of the matter is that it's nothing to do with pubs. It's the people that stock up on the napalm that is cheap cider and cheap beers and all the rest of it that's giving Scotland such a problem. I am a responsible drinker, but I've got to pay more for my alcohol in Scotland than I do in England. If I get a put, jump in my car and drive over the border to Carlisle or anywhere over the border, I can buy. I get the 3 for 2 deals on cases of beer and all the rest of it. If I drive back over the border, I'm suddenly confronted by people who basically believe I should not be touching alcohol. But by the way, we want all the tariffs and all the duties on whiskey exports and the likes. And that's what really gets me. And it's a bit like what Andy Burnham's doing just now. It's a sideshow. There's bigger issues for you to be worried about than trying to feed football fans beer.
0: In fact, I did mention that if you look at the adverts for supermarket booze offers, they always say uniformly in the little small print at the bottom, not applicable in Scotland, often not applicable in Northern Ireland as well. They tend to say, like, there's booze adverts on the front of the Daily Star this morning for a leading supermarket. And again, I could just about make out it says does not apply in Scotland. Anyhow, let me ask you about this now. We know we're in the international break. We know you've got some big games coming up. A lot of the papers this morning are going with the fact, well, there's two different stories from a chat with Harry Kane. One is he says that, you know, we weren't really ourselves in that FA, in that World Cup semi-final. I think it was demonstrably true. He said we've got to be true to ourselves. The other thing is, though, he seems to be already dropping a hint. He's fed up with wearing the lederhosen and may head off to the MLS at some stage because the Oktoberfest is on. And then finally into the NFL. Now, that seems to me a bit of a flyer. But it's interesting that this will probably be then, one would imagine, one you might be forgiven for thinking, we've seen the last of Harry Kane, for example, as an England World Cup player.
1: Yeah, this is an interesting take. From a newspaper perspective, Paul, and you'll be across how newspapers operate, this is a typical story you get when there is nothing happening. You suddenly realise how much top flight club football drives newspapers and drives interest in football and drives interest in sport. And all of a sudden, you get the back pages. The only people that are enjoying the back pages just now, back page of the Express, Harry's punt on USA. The only people that are enjoying anything you do with this break are the people, are the, your graphic artists who can basically get the stars and stripes into a headline. And that is it. You know, it's an interesting story. Yes, it is. Is it worthy of acres of space on the back page? Not really. But it is the England captain talking about what he might be doing. As you say, once he gets out of the lederhosen, he'll be sticking on the backpack, the sliders, and heading off to the USA. And you know, and so be it, but it's not for a long time yet. He's 33 just now. His contract with Bayern will, you know, take him to 2029. So we're another 3 years down the road. He'll be 36 then. Will he still be England captain? He might not even be playing for England by that time if they suddenly unearth a striker worthy of note. So it's a you know, watch this space kind of story. It'll be interesting to see if you and I are still here in 2029 and we're actually reflecting on where is Harry Kane now? Oh, look, he's sitting down, he's meeting two veg and a glass of wine in Essex or Kent or the Cotswolds or something like that, and just give the USA a pass. He doesn't really like burgers and he doesn't like American beer.
0: And let me ask you if you like the thought of Poconoli, if that's how you pronounce his name. It sounds like an Italian starter there. I think Scotland, the first game under his regime, is it's going to be Slovenia. What are your thoughts on that, finally, Stuart?
1: Can either be made with potatoes or onions. Yes, it's. Listen, the guy might have great ideas. He's got his backroom staff in there that know about Scottish football. He's got a clean sheet of paper to work on, except he doesn't, because he's picking so many of the players that previously Steve Clarke had. I think it's interesting to see that he's basically looked at it, and the first thing he's gone for is a complete revamp up front. Now, the strikers that we took to the World Cup if you really want the brutal truth, we're there in name only. Every other nation in Europe or the world has got a guy who's won 100 caps and scored 100 goals. Scotland doesn't have that. Our top goal scorer, believe it or not, is a joint effort between Dennis Law and Kenny Dalglish with 30 goals apiece. We are still in the dark ages, a bit like our licensing laws on some occasions. But the fact of the matter is that he's basically said, these guys aren't scoring enough goals. I want to see some new talent and some fresh blood. It's helped because one or two guys that went to the World Cup are still injured. But the fact is that Scotland just don't score enough goals. And defensively, as Exhibit A, Your Honour, what happened against Brazil, we just don't defend well either. So he has his work cut out for him. And these games, these international matches, it'll be interesting to see his take on it. As I pointed out to a great many people, it's a tournament that people might not be very interested in. But over the next 2 weeks, Scotland will play more matches than they will do if any World Cup or European Championship that they've qualified for. We've never played four matches at a World Cup or a European Championship. So the novelty of that in itself will have me putting some ice in my Drambuie.
0: I hope you can exactly that toast to victory with a pint of Drambuie down in one. That was a fantastic Stuart Weir there. Talking to me, Paul Ross, and you guys on TalkSport and Talk, and we're live till 5.
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0: And here, my friends, on Talk Sport and Talk, it's extra time with Acorn Insurance, supporting UK taxi drivers since 1982. A rare but very welcome treat for me and for you guys, because joining us in the studio is a man I normally only communicate via the magic of Zoom or FaceTime or whatever. He's normally over in Latin America, in Central America, based in Mexico. He's now back in London, so we're going to make the most of him. It's our pal, your friend of mine, John Bonfiglio. Good morning, John, and welcome to the studio, in this our studio. I'm sure you've been here before, though, have you?
1: I have, but I'm not a regular visitor, and it's always strange, obviously, because we connect at distance so often, to be sort of in the flesh. It feels like as though something's going to go seriously wrong with the universe when you actually meet people in the flesh that you've been communicating.
0: And I so often prove to be a huge disappointment to people. But I'm wearing my Mexican Day of the Dead shirt in your honour.
1: It is an absolutely amazing shirt. And whenever I see a shirt like that, I feel jealous, because I buy myself like a sort of a loud Hawaiian shirt.
0: But you're not doing badly with that floral offering you've got under your jacket.
1: But it's not a patch on your Day of the Dead sort of guitar skulls. Maracas.
0: Yeah.
1: It's a unique...
0: Bit under the volcano. Under that action.
1: Absolutely.
0: Because a good few years ago now, I think we joined you on the Day of the Dead, the day after Halloween, effectively, over here, and you talked us through that amazing-sounding celebration involving families picnicking in cemeteries and all sorts. And that's on the horizon again, of course, back in the next month, I suppose.
1: Yeah, Day of the Dead is technically the 2nd of November, but normally it's the Night of the Dead that's kind of celebrated by Mexican families. And yeah, I probably would have connected with you from the south of Mexico, which has some... Kind of, I mean, it's different everywhere in terms of the specifics of the celebration, but in the south of Mexico, where actually families go back into the cemeteries and sort of do a vigil overnight, and oftentimes they'll bring out the bones and the skulls of their dead and then sort of lovingly wash them clean before placing them.
0: And is that a pre-Columbian ceremony? Is that linked back to the Aztecs or whatever?
1: Yeah, it depends who you speak to, but basically, yeah, you will have sort of experts on indigeneity that will say that actually, yeah, it's got nothing to do with the Spanish, and there's almost a kind of clash with Catholicism with that. But actually, yeah, it is very much.
0: But except, of course, the Catholic Church, you know, has venerated the bones of saints, but of course, not necessarily members of one's family.
1: Yeah. No, it's a very different, and certainly for you know us Anglo-Saxons to sort of experience that. I mean, to see the bones of. To have
0: great Auntie Ethel or somebody,
1: have featured in such a prominent, real way, and for that to be that kind of closeness of contact with literal human remains, is pretty unique, I think.
0: Well, let me ask you a very personal question first of all. I've spoken to you many, many times from Mexico, from elsewhere. How did you end up in Mexico? Have you got family links over there? What took you from here to there?
1: No, it was It was a sort of a number of years ago. There was this, I guess a kind of disquiet with the UK and what was happening here. I guess in the early 2000s, and then there was I was just freelancing across a number of different areas and got an opportunity to work with a cultural project over in Mexico, which was at the time sponsored by Mexican Beer, which was great because there was a couple of years' time.
0: But were you a fluent Spanish speaker already then?
1: I had a bit of it, but I wasn't fluent. And then, but being there and being, I guess, kind of working in a public sphere meant that I had to speak in public and press conferences and stuff. And that really concentrates your mind. You know, there's no escape that sort of situation. So that kind of forced my Spanish to get proper, I guess, fluent at that particular point.
0: And we used to speak almost exclusively about the political scene over there and the links to the USA or, you know, that kind of area, cartels. But I hadn't realised what a big sports and football fan you are, though, because that's a big part of what you're doing over here now, I think, isn't it?
1: Yeah, it is. Yeah, no, I mean, when we first started broadcasting together, which had been 10 years ago now, it was definitely sort of politics and disquiet, I guess, in Latin America, which is often how it sort of is, right? But yeah, of course, around that then sort of work around sort of sports broadcasting and football in particular, but also just everything else that's taking place in Latin America sort of featured fairly prominently. And and TalkSport has always sort of been a home for that. But also write for the likes of World Soccer Magazine and a number of others.
0: And you've got your podcast as well, of course.
1: Yeah, and there's also World Football, etc. So we've got a live event here in London tomorrow ahead of the England-Spain match. And then we'll have another one for the return fixture in Madrid ahead of that match too. So there's ongoing things. I guess the point of interest for me, of course, it is, you know, football and sport. But I think also there's lots of different things around sport that we never really talk about, you know, the politics, the history, the culture, all those kinds of things that I think there's a lot of space to dig into, which oftentimes we don't really do in a broadcasting sense.
0: And you have a team over there and even a team over here. Who are they?
1: So I always pretend I don't have a team because it sort of insures me against pain, which I think a lot of, a lot of us are used
0: to. Not physical pain, we hope.
1: No, I think over there in Mexico, for a long time now, I've followed Cruz Azul, this strange team called Los Cementeros. And it's also interesting because the Los Cementeros, so they're basically a team that was formed from a cement company. But there's a play on words there, which is the men.
0: As in Woolwich Arsenal or, you know, teams that come out.
1: Yeah, it was a working class club that came from an actual cement industry, which sort of still exists today. And they're close to my heart because when I first went over to Mexico in the early 2000s, they were terrible. They have this sort of playoff system there. And I would sort of follow them because they were nearest ones to my house in Mexico City. And then I went to watch a game, and it was the first game they'd won that season. It was about four or five games prior to the playoffs, and they were propping up the league. And then they won, and then they won again, and then they won again. And it felt to me as though I had to keep going. And they had an amazing run. They lost in the semifinals, and it just felt like, you know, during that period,
0: yeah,
1: there was an affinity there, so I followed them.
0: And once you go on that journey with the club, there's no turning back.
1: No, absolutely. And there was, you know, it made no sense. And that was my first ever exposure to football in Mexico, and it just became something which was sort of really central to, I guess, to my, you know, my relationship with the country.
0: And forgive this very basic question: do Mexican teams have nicknames the way that English and Scottish teams do?
1: Yeah, they all have a variety of nicknames. If anything, I think Mexicans love a word play, so there's a whole array and variety of nicknames that. That both players.
0: And they're cleverer than "come on, you cement boys" or
1: yes,
0: something. Yeah.
1: No, they're definitely
0: like
1: cleverer.
0: Ipswich and the tractor boys. No, they've gone beyond that.
1: Yeah, and a lot of, because you remember Chicharito, of course. Yeah. You know, his nickname, the P. But you've got nicknames now for players, including, you know, the Flea would be one of them as well. The Knit is another one.
0: Well, didn't Pelé's great goal-scoring partner called Grincha, doesn't that mean sparrow or something, or little...
1: My Portuguese is less good than my Spanish, but it's something like that. Yeah, no, there's always this... I mean, Brazil obviously famously has this, you know, very few Portuguese players are often known by their moniker, whatever that might be, rather than actually by their full name.
0: And how is life on a day-to-day basis in Mexico City? Because the image we have over here, obviously from films like the Sicario films, and, you know, bad news tends to be news all over the world, so we get those kind of news reports... Is it I mean, obviously you're used to living there now, but is it a threatening place? Is it a violent place?
1: So I think we were talking about Mexico City specifically. I think Mexico City has been a very different space for the last 25 years. It's cleaned up its act a lot. It used to be really polluted. That's not the case anymore, but it is a city of 20-odd million people.
0: Yeah.
1: It's basically
0: a huge city. Yeah.
1: Enormous. It is a world city, if you like. So probably what you're most worried about if you live in Mexico City is earthquakes. You know, it's got a history of that and being really seriously affected by that at the moment as well. More broadly in Mexico, I think everyone's aware of the sort of the security situation, and I wouldn't say that you change your life drastically based on it, but I think you're definitely aware of being conscious of the kind of context that you're in, and you keep your eye out for things
0: on the
1: swivel,
0: as the Americans say.
1: Yeah, and you're always very aware that your plans for whatever reason. I mean, it might be sort of organized crime behavior. It might be to do with hurricanes or earthquakes, whatever it might be. But you're always very aware that your plans may have to change drastically based on external events, and I think the whole population has lived that way. I mean, maybe we don't think of that. That doesn't infect doesn't feature in our lives in the kind of UK, but for most of the world, that is the case. Yeah. Right? We are vulnerable to external events, whatever those events might be, and that's very much the case.
0: In fact, we catch up with Tim Vickery once a week, who's based in Brazil, and he says much the same thing. It's another thing that you becomes part of the fabric of your life. It doesn't necessarily feel strange or alien. It's what everybody goes through there, just to make sure that life goes on, you know, in the way you want it to. John, stay with us. John Bonfiglio with us now for half an hour or so, we hope, at the very least. And up next, we're going to be hearing about conversations he had with a presidential candidate for El Salvador. Yeah, I know. We'll have till five.
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0: And we're back in the room and you're listening to Extra Time with Acorn Insurance, the UK's largest tax insurance specialist. This was good morning once again and welcome back to John Bonfiglio, who's live in the studio with us this morning. Now, we know that you're across the kind of political, say, general reporting across Central America and Mexico, whatever, North America. But also recently, you've been talking to somebody rather important in the future history of El Salvador, have you not, John?
1: Yeah, well, El Salvador's kind of featured, I think, in a sort of world news context. Tiny nation, smallest nation in Latin America, but in the recent past, it's sort of come across our news platforms, I suppose, because it was historically, has been for about the last 50 years, one of the deadliest countries on earth.
0: Well, there was a terrifying film, very good film from Oliver Stone, made in the 80s, starring James, which is called El Salvador, which is from an American journalist perspective, and that painted a hideous sicario-like picture of what life that was like there.
1: Yeah, basically what you had was this kind of proxy war. It emerged with a proxy war, civil war in the 1980s, in which, of course...
0: The CIA got very involved, of
1: exactly,
0: course.
1: Yeah. You know, the standard story across Latin America, where you've got sort of potential sort of leftist insurgencies, and then you've got the US coming in.
0: And they tend to open a Coca-Cola bottling plant. Funny that, isn't it, whenever they go in there?
1: Yeah, yeah, there's always an upside, yeah, in inverted commas, isn't there? And then after the civil war, then you basically had a huge outflux of El Salvadorians that went to the US, and then that developed a whole sort of gang problem specifically in California and Los Angeles. A lot of those individuals are then deported back to El Salvador, and that generated a massive burgeoning gang problem, which is what has really afflicted the country in the course of the last 30 years and led to it being statistically one of the most dangerous countries on earth.
0: And also an awful lot of that generation, you were saying, are now in prison.
1: Yeah, so what's happened, which has transformed life there completely in the last few years, is this president, Nayib Bukele, self-declared the coolest dictator on earth, sort of half-jokingly, has basically swept through the entire country. And anybody who is of any male who is of kind of gang age or potential has been swept up in a net and imprisoned in maximum security prisons. And that's transformed the security. Of course, there's other implications there too, but it's transformed the security situation in the country. And it is now, arguably, the safest, if not one of the safest countries in Latin America. But of course, that's had a massive social effect as well. Because
0: the demographic as well on things like, I'd imagine, the employment market and even things like, you know, the population of the future. If all the young men or youngish men are banged up, then, you know, who are the women marrying or getting together with families?
1: And that's one of the big questions for the country now is, I mean, even in a sports context, right? There are, of course, those men of the age of sort of 14 up to 29, 30s, whatever it might be, are a predominant fixture in sort of...
0: And are those jails kind of self-running, the way we read about some South American or Latin American jails, or are they very much maxi prisons?
1: They're absolute sort of maximum security prisons that, if you think about the kind of the aesthetics of them, they're much more like sort of concentration camps of the Second World War. That's a very deliberate choice. The dehumanizing of those prisoners is a very deliberate choice by the administration in El Salvador in order to send a warning to anybody else who might want to get involved. So they're all shaven headed. They all wear almost sort of a loincloth. They're naked beyond that, you know, the entire time. There's 60.
0: And the rationale for that is what? So they can't conceal weapons or just dehumanize?
1: I think partly the sort of not giving them any succor in prison, but predominantly is to, I mean, we've all seen the images that emerge in those maximum security prisons, right? So it's all about sending a message saying, if you are a criminal, you're thinking about it, this is what's going to happen to you, and absolutely sort of divorcing those individuals from a broader sort of social context.
0: But there are, although it's an authoritarian sounding country and regime, there are elections on the way.
1: Yeah, that's in February. It's kind of weird because part of the, so in order to achieve this kind of effect in El Salvador, a lot of the checks and balances in the country have been done away with by the president, which has, of course, caused international consternation. Notwithstanding, there's been a pretty significant, as we were saying, sort of social effect. So you've definitely got a lot of people that are both political opponents, but also journalists and who've had to leave, who felt that they've had to leave the country.
0: The people who live there are living a more peaceful life then.
1: Yeah, it's interesting because their human rights, if you like, have been reduced, but they're grateful, remarkably, they're grateful for it because for the first time in a couple of generations, they can go out to the corner store to buy an ice cream without fearing for their lives, literally. So, I mean, his approval ratings are, and have been for a long time now, in excess of 80-odd%. So he's going to win, right? Whatever happens in February, he's going
0: to
1: win.
0: You're speaking to somebody who's standing against him, particularly in a sporting context, you've been speaking to this person.
1: Yeah, so there's this candidate, Orlando Del Cid, who's standing against the president, Nayib Bukele. And what's interesting, I think, about this particular candidate and why I've been sort of interviewing him is because his position is, all right, so we've achieved the security situation now, but what is that? What happens now going forward? What happens without this generation of young men? What happens in a sort of mental health space? What happens economically when you don't have this driver? So yeah. I think there's some interesting questions being sort of
0: when you don't have the sound of it, a huge chunk of the potential workforce
1: exactly
0: is gone.
1: So the sort of the question there is what happens next, and in these conversations I had with Orlando Del Cid, I think we'll hear some of it now, there's also been this kind of he sort of responded to what the sporting landscape was like when you don't have law and order in a country and how that has sort of changed and what sport might look like in a new and emerging El Salvador.
0: And we can hear from him right now. So what's he talking about, first of all, for us?
1: So the first thing I sort of asked him about was, what did sports... Because we take being able to go to your football match for granted, of course, But what did sport look like, both on the field and in terms of attendance, during the difficult years, the nightmare years, when it was the most dangerous country on earth? And what's happened now in the last few years as it's begun to emerge from that?
0: And we can hear from him right now.
19: I think sports in El Salvador is going to take a huge leap because I'm starting to see basketball leagues forming, soccer leagues. And recently I just spoke to somebody who has an American football league. They already have 8 teams in the country. So it just takes a little bit of creativity to take those teams to another level, a little more exposure. But one thing that I am very happy to say is that a lot of people are now looking at El Salvador as a place to hold their tournaments because coming here does not mean that they put their safety at risk. So I can definitely see tennis tournaments, surfing tournaments, cycling tournaments, even on the karate side, martial arts side, I can see a lot of tournaments being held here simply because it is now a safe platform. So I believe that this is a great start to introduce and show the Salvadorian folks that there is more to sports than just soccer or football.
0: And the idea of having some kind of tournament with world focus would be of immense benefit. That's the kind of thing FIFA or CONCACAF, whatever, could do more about then.
1: Yeah, definitely. I think you start to look at sports as both a sort of an economic driver, but also as regards, you know, the soft power possibilities. Because of course, now if suddenly you can go to El Salvador, you can visit El Salvador.
0: They use the American dollar as currency, don't they?
1: They do. And the number of El Salvadorians, the diaspora, is huge in the U.S. as well. So they're actually, because of the issues that are taking place with migrants in the U.S. as well, they're seeing it as an opportunity now to take El Salvadorians who've perhaps have left in the last couple of generations for them to come back and reinvest in the country as well. Because you've got all manner of skills there, whether it's sort of, you know, engineers or teachers.
0: Sure.
1: Or you know, writers, whatever it might be, industrialists, entrepreneurs. If those individuals now, with the difficulties that Latinos have in the U.S., go back to El Salvador now, to a safe El Salvador now, that could be a launch pad for what comes into the future. And of course, sports could be, as you say, completely the reimagined center of the country.
0: In fact, the candidate they were talking about all sports. Let's hear John ask him about football in particular in El Salvador.
19: I don't think anybody's going to deny that soccer is the most popular sports in El Salvador. We call it football here. I think most people also call it football, except in America where they call it soccer. But we also have tennis, surfing, beach soccer, powerlifting. So we're well represented in many categories. One story that I like a lot is Marcelo Arevalo. El Salvador is not known as a major tennis country, but Marcelo became the first Central American man to win Grand Slam title. He won the double championship in the Roland Garros in 2022, and then he came back and won it again in 2024. So that shows you that we can achieve things outside of soccer. I also love what happened this year. The Salvadorian referee, Ivan Barden, who continued advancing through the tournaments until he was selected to referee the semifinal between France and Spain. He became the first Central American referee to officiate a World Soccer semifinal. David Moran, another Salvadorian, was also there as an assistant. So I love this because I can see that, you know, we don't have to represent El Salvador directly with the sport, but we could also get there in other ways, like these guys said, like Ivan did, and like David did.
0: Or even with an expanded World Cup, maybe get some kind of focus there on that front. Has he got much chance of winning this chap?
1: No, I mean, you know, statistically not, given the fact that the incumbent, Nabil Ghali, polls in excess of 80%. But I think he is, he's at a point in which he's altering the sort of the discourse, I think, a little bit.
0: Where was he raised? Because his English is amazing.
1: Well, he left as a seven-year-old in the 80s from the Civil War, and his family fled to Texas. He sort of lived in Houston, became an entrepreneur there, made his life there. But then in the last sort of 15, 20 years, started to go back to El Salvador regularly and involve himself in sort of social programs and such. And then as a result, he then decided that actually he wanted to give something else back. And he's running for president as a result. But you see, I think sports...
0: And he's running, I presume, as a more liberal candidate then, is he?
1: He's actually not. No, he's pretty sort of... He's focused on the church and Christianity. So
0: and
1: a lot of overlap.
0: The economy, I suppose, from what you were saying there.
1: Yeah, definitely sort of bringing free market capitalism into the country, but definitely looking at what opportunities are available now for El Salvadorians in the country in this new landscape which has emerged.
0: Do they have an Olympic team? Do they compete in the Olympics?
1: They will have the odd... I mean, funding, of course, is always difficult. And El Salvador, as I was saying before, is a tiny country. But they've always got these sort of little sort of standout figures that crop up. But you would think now that, again, with what's taking place, that this is an opportunity now for them to really focus on the exporting of whether it's kind of culture or a particular sort of national... I guess touchstones in terms of food and that kind of stuff, but also sport is you know a big possibility there for them too.
0: The voice you're hearing is John Bonfiglio. He's often on this program. He's live in the studio with us. He's back after the news and sport, which are on the way. Also on the show this morning, as always, being a Thursday, we're going to be crossing live to the USA to catch up with John Krieger for the very latest on the American sporting news front, as in the USA sporting news front. And also we're off to the cinema with Amon Warman, our main man, and he's going to tell us about the new Brad Pitt film. I've seen the trailer for it. It looks amazing. It's done huge business in the States. So the cinema's on the way, US sporting news on the way, and more from John Bonfiglio on Talk Sport and Talk after we get the news and sport at the top of the hour on TalkSport. We're live till 5.
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5: For the Sky News Centre at 2, Andy Burnham wants a four-decades-old ban on football supporters drinking in the stands during matches scrapped. The Prime Minister argues the move is discriminatory, given it doesn't apply to fans of other sports in England. The Football Supporters Association is backing the comments, while police chiefs warn any change without consultation would be rash. Charlie Wyatt, the Sun's chief football writer, isn't convinced it's a good idea either.
6: Andy Burnham, Everton fan, he was pictured at a rugby league match, you know, having a beer, then said, you know, why can't we do this inside stadium? Yeah, it's crazy that we couldn't do it. But having been at quite a few European games, particularly like Euros, where fans are throwing beer around. It's become a thing now, hasn't it?
5: The boss of OpenAI says he believes the best version of artificial intelligence is one that gives people more agency in a complex world.
9: AI should give people more power over their own lives, more freedom to live lives the way they want, more ability to solve problems, big or small, and to improve their communities. We don't want to fall into the trap of blind optimism. We also don't want to fall into the trap of doomerism either.
5: Sam Altman's been addressing the UN Security Council following concerns AI technologies could soon improve themselves and slip beyond human control. The Prime Minister wants stricter regulation to stop the spread of rogue systems. Donald Trump has welcomed Chinese President Xi Jinping to America at the start of a three-day state visit. The US President personally greeted him on the red carpet at Joint Base Andrews, where the two leaders shook hands before a military flyover. Two RAF pilots have suffered minor injuries after ejecting from their training aircraft on Anglesey. Footage shows huge plumes of smoke and fire erupting as the plane hits the ground. Thousands of civilian volunteers could be mobilised to help save lives in the event of a national emergency. A think tank is proposing a new National Resilience Corps of 10,000 people trained to help communities during major crises. And there's some more good news for Oasis fans. The band's announced extra shows for their upcoming tour. That's the latest. I'm Daisy Steele.
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10: I'm Tom Clayton, good morning. Andy Burnham is considering lifting the ban on alcohol consumption in the stands at football grounds. Here's the Times reporter Ben Clatworthy, who's been covering the story.
11: The Prime Minister said he'd welcome lifting the ban on a trial basis, suggesting there are different ways it could be done. He believes football fans are unfairly singled out and that current laws are outdated and discriminatory.
10: The UK's Football Policing Unit has welcomed a discussion but wants to bring attention to safety concerns around alcohol consumption that would bring to staff and supporters at games. Brio Ngamoa has paid tribute to Thomas Tuchel and the England staff for allowing him to shine before the World Cup.
12: I had no pressure really, so I just wanted to put on a show and excite everyone. They just let me be me, which is good.
10: The youngster says he's buzzing to get a first proper call-up and wants to stick around for Euros and World Cups to come. Ingleby Spain's live on Talk Sport this weekend. We spoke to the world tennis number 3, Carlos Alcaraz, ahead of the Labour Cup this weekend. He thinks England can compete with Spain.
27: 100%. 100%. I mean, England has a great team. Obviously, it's going to be a really fun match to watch.
10: Elsewhere, a shaky Chelsea got off to a winning start in the Women's Champions League. They beat Austria-Vienna 1-0 at Plough Lane. Lyon and Barcelona both took wins too. And Eric Cantona says there's no way he's signed for Manchester United with Sir Jim Ratcliffe at the club. He disagrees with Ratcliffe's politics and comments around migrants. Get more at TalkSport.com.
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0: You're listening to our friends for Extra Time with Acorn Insurance, supporting British taxi drivers since way back in 1982. And still with us in the studio is the man I normally, I've claimed him. I think I've started to call you our Latin American correspondent or something slightly grandiose. But it's our mate John Bonfiglio live in the studio over here for some big... Well, tell us why you're over here. What is this sporting event you're involved in?
1: So it's all ahead of the England-Spain match on Saturday. So we've spoken before about a podcast that I'm involved in, the World Football Etc. podcast. So we've got a live recording with guests.
0: It's actually called World Football Etc. You're not just being lazy and saying it's World Football and not give us the full title, are you?
1: No, that is it. And the key thing is the Etc. bit. So, yeah. So, you know, we focus on the football, but we also focus on the sort of sports, the history, the politics, all the stuff that isn't ordinarily spoken around, you know, these events. So it's an opportunity to come over for for that. And that's what brings me here and able to be in the studio with you tonight.
0: And what has been the kind of aftershock, or maybe that's an unfortunate term, in when you hit Mexico, probably the worst case, but what has been the, in that horrible word, legacy of the World Cup as far as Mexico is concerned? Was it deemed to be a success overall for them?
1: Yeah, it's an unusual feeling for Mexico to come out of a tournament with the overriding feeling being hope. I mean, specifically, of course, we all, almost everybody that's listening, will have watched that match against England, and Mexico did themselves proud in what is now an iconic event for all time, right? I mean, we always remember...
0: Well, the great games of that World Cup, in fact.
1: Yeah, it's going to be remembered. It's going to be replayed time after time after time, and Mexico emerges with great credit from that World Cup. So there is a sort of sense of now looking forward. It's unusual, I think, for a country like Mexico to sort of think that they can look forward with, again, great sort of hope and potential ahead to future tournaments. And that's where they're at now. How can Mexico build on that performance and move into new tournaments using that as a launchpad?
0: I was reading over the weekend, I think it's in the Wall Street Journal, in fact, about a scouting football platform, global platform. We're trying to get somebody from the platform on the show to talk us through it. And they were talking in the Wall Street Journal about the almost unexplored pockets of talent worldwide. Do you feel that Mexico maybe is not looked at enough for talent? Or I presume everyone's on the global map to an extent now, because we can squirt footage anywhere of people playing.
1: Yeah, I think you're right, though, in the sense that there's not obvious pathways to success for Mexican players. I mean, the Mexican football, of course, is heavily supported and has a fanatical base, but it doesn't really necessarily always... So your top tier emerge into European leagues and the Premier League. We've seen that happen, of course, before. But beyond that, there's not really a sort of a potential showcase for Mexican players. So, yeah, I would say that I would think that somewhere like Mexico definitely has raw talent and potential to sort of be upscaled and channeled through in a way that we haven't seen before. I don't see that those pathways are in place at the moment.
0: And is it still mainly, does it feel mainly like a sport where the action comes from the streets? Or is it like, I mean, Brazil seems to be going more towards an academy route. And there's an argument there that we've had with various people about whether or not that's going to, people like Neymar aren't as physical as some of the great Brazilian players of the past, for example. Is that happening in Mexico?
1: Yeah, I think that's interesting because, again, almost everybody plays football there, right? But then again, these pathways through to professional academies or teams are definitely lacking. And I think what I'd say about that is that most players that reach the top leagues in Mexico have had some kind of head start, whether they're either from a wealthy family or a particular area that's close to a club or something like that. It's definitely not a sort of a fair open system in terms of the best players.
0: It's not because normally it would percolate out from the streets. Like Wayne Rooney was very much a street football player, endless hours kicking balls against walls and whatever. Whereas in parts of the world, it's another, as you say, it's almost, there's an element of elitism about those people who make it.
1: Yeah, and actually in Mexico, you have some sort of curious sports where, let's say, sort of people who perhaps are less affluent emerge. And actually, marathon running is one of those. You have this whole tradition of indigenous runners, because especially in particular in the north, the mountainous north around Chihuahua.
0: There was a big Mexico. Message network system in ancient Mayan culture.
1: And they would run.
0: People run for days.
1: Yeah, absolutely. So you still have now, in a lot of marathons in these areas, you actually have people running in traditional dress.
0: Just
1: in
0: a marathon?
1: Sandals.
0: It's
1: what they do. Absolutely. You're absolutely right. It's what they do on a regular basis. Yeah. Right? It's how you communicate with the town that's... I mean, you might actually be able to see the town, but you've got to go down two enormous valleys and up the other side in order to get there.
0: Now, when we spoke a good few months ago, you were actually in Haiti, and they were in their World Cup phase, building up to that kind of thing. And Haiti's back in the news this week. There have been something like 18 suspects arrested in the killing of a past Haitian president. And you were telling me during the ad break there, when we were off here, that in fact these are joining an ever-increasing number of people involved in this assassination.
1: Yeah, this is the killing of Jovenel Moïse a few years ago, then president. And since then, Haiti hasn't had a government, hasn't had a functioning government. And it's at that point, really, that, a little bit before that, but the gang sort of took over most of the country. And as you say, this is another 18 arrests that have been made.
0: And why was this president a target for these people, allegedly?
1: I mean, different people will tell you different things, but my general view is that he was a president who was trying to make change happen in the country, and people with sort of vested interests, in particular kind of oligarchs in the country, didn't want their control of the country, their political and economic control of the country, to be sort of shifted or threatened. And that's pretty much, in terms of these arrests, there's a whole series of levels of individuals that are implicated, from the people who actually carried out the killing to the people who employed them and sort of targeted them to undertake the event, to the people who actually then ordered the hit
0: in paid the first for place it, as I well. Presume.
1: Yeah.
0: So does that mean effectively there is no government there, as in it's

0: left for exactly those reasons.
1: Yeah.
0: Would have fled for exactly those reasons and are being returned into, yeah, into the mouths of hell. I mean, I've been to a lot of complex places, some of which we've spoken about. Nothing has come close to my experience of my time in Haiti. I'm due back there in a couple of months again.
1: To do what, John?
0: Again, they've got elections coming up. In theory, they've got elections coming up for the first time in almost 10 years at the end of the year. So I'm going to go and cover that. We'll see whether those actually, you know, take place
1: Is any outside body policing those? United Nations involved or anything like that?
0: Well, it's interesting because, and not specifically, there are some peacekeepers that are in place, but it's a few thousand. And of course, in order to establish the landscape for an election, you've got to have security. You can't run these things. No. I mean, how can you possibly have ballot boxes if you've got the country under, the vast majority of the country under gang control? So what a lot of people are saying is that it's untenable to run these elections because, of course, there's none of the infrastructure in place that you would absolutely take for granted in terms of elections, say, that we have here in the UK.
1: Fascinating stuff from John Bonfiglio. Remind us of your podcast again, please, John.
0: That's World Football Etc. ETC, of course, and that's downloadable across all your usual podcast platforms.
1: Great to hear John back on the programme, live in the studio with me, Paul Ross, and you guys on Talk Sport and on Talk. Up next is Ian Abrahams, the Mighty Moose, for your second dose of his insights. Some big interviews coming your way. And also, we've got a big competition for you, which is your chance to be at the Super Bowl next year in Los Angeles, the 61st, with a pal, spending money, hotels and flights, plus tickets, all that and more sorted. Details on the way.
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1: What a great guest, a brilliant journalist and a very nice chap indeed. That was our pal John Bonfiglio, absolutely live in the studio for the past 30, 40 minutes or so. On the way, my friends, Ian Abrahams, the Mighty Moose. Also coming up, your chance to be in Los Angeles next February for the 61st Super Bowl. I mean, what more do you want? I know what you want. You want the flights out there, sorted for you and a pal, hotel accommodation, and £1,000 sterling spending money, plus tickets for the event. That's coming your way soon. Somebody's got to win.

0: No, I'd love it if it was you.
1: Staying on the Mexico theme after having John Bonfiglio in the studio.
0: What about Haiti?
1: Salvador.
0: And Mexico.
1: And Mexico as well.
0: Yeah.
1: Javier Aguirre. Remember him, the Mexico coach from the World Cup?
0: Is that how you pronounce it?
1: I believe so.
0: You're giving a lesson there by John Bonfiglio.
1: Yeah, I was. Because okay. I went, is it Aguirre? And he went, no.
0: He turned out to be a bit of, I don't know what the Spanish is or Mexican is for wind-up merchant,
1: he
0: but he
1: really
0: was certainly
1: was.
0: That, wasn't he?
1: He was the manager who had a bit of banter with Anthony Gordon.
0: El Bantero.
1: Well, Javier Aguirre has now been appointed the coach of Valencia, which means he'll be coming up against his old pal, Anthony Gordon.
0: Well, remind him how he had a go at Anthony, yeah. How he raised the titter.
1: Gordon! And then he said a rude word to him. But I liked it. Instead of Anthony Gordon getting all, ref, have you heard what you just said?
0: And a chuckle.
1: They had a little hug at the end and a little chuckle. Proper football banter. Talking of football
0: banter. You sound like Paul White as his jumpers for goalposts when you say it that way.
1: It sounded like Richard Keys. What?
0: Behave yourself.
1: Why?
0: Your arms aren't that hairy. You're a park gorilla.
1: It was just banter. Now, the Moose is coming up, talking of banter. And I wanted to... He's been at Wembley this week.
0: Yeah.
1: And he caught up with Charlie Austin, the former Southampton striker.
0: And QPR,
1: yes. Where else did he go?
0: Doesn't matter, move on.
1: No, it doesn't matter. Oh, Paul Town.
0: Okay. Yeah. And Swindon, apparently.
1: Yeah, there we are. But he's going to get the views of Tonda Eckhart. And I just wanted to point out that Neil Harris, who I believe is he at Gillingham at the moment, I think? No, he's at Cambridge.
0: Yeah.
1: He's at Cambridge, not even...
0: He's a friend of the Mooses.
1: They're in League Two, mate, all right?
0: So what?
1: He's
0: part of the football pyramid, the EFL.
1: He's been doing the rounds, doing some interviews, saying that every manager in the EFL... wants a severe punishment for Tonda Eckhart.
0: They're all to get together then.
1: That's exactly. How does he know what every manager in the EFL thinks? And also, what's it got to do with him?
0: He's obviously asked about it, Kane.
1: Well.
0: A good journalist would have asked him, finally, what is your view, Mr. Harris, on the Tonda Eckhart cheating, horrible situation?
1: I do apologise, Cambridge fans. Max, they're in League One. So they're still in the division below Southampton. So it has this has no effect on Neil whatsoever.
0: So they're in the same league.
1: They're not in the same league.
0: As the same league as the team that 10 years ago won the Premier League title.
1: Yeah, they are.
0: So what's your point?
1: My point is...
0: Well, you got them there, it's called promotion relegation, as we both know.
1: Yeah, my point is, it's got nothing to do with Neil.
0: And
1: Tonda Eckhart's punishment doesn't affect him at Cambridge.
0: No doubt he'll be chiding Ian Abrams and Mighty Moose about that. 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
0: Good luck to all of you. 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

0: Extra Time with Acorn Insurance, supporting UK taxi drivers since 1982, and it's time now for our second catch-up of the week with the mighty Moose, Ian Abrahams. Good morning, Ian. Wins then for Arsenal and Chelsea in the Women's Champions League, and you're across it all, are you not, sir? How you doing, Moose?
1: Yeah, not too bad. Man City have drawn 2-2 with Bayern before Arsenal kicked off on Tuesday at Meadow Park against Kuya, a team from about 30 miles south of Copenhagen. I was expecting Arsenal to win this one, you know, really well, score a few goals, which is what they've struggled to do all season in the WSL, and they struggled again on Tuesday. In fact, they needed a 93rd minute penalty from Mariana Caldente to actually give them the victory.
0: Wow.
1: So they worked, they had to work really hard for it.
0: And you also had Chelsea's game last night, is that right?
1: Yeah, again, they won 1-0 against Austria Vienna, but I mean, I have to say, the Austrians were very unlucky. You know, they are missing players. Melvin Mallard has just come back from injury. She went off at half-time. That was pre-agreed and to manage her minutes as she comes back from injury. But they struggled as well to a 1-0 win, Chelsea.
0: As always, Moose, you put yourself about, and I believe you attended the launch of the Jersey Mike's Trophy, is that right?
1: Yeah, absolutely. This is what last year known as the Veritrue Trophy, and before that, the Papa John's, rather unfortunately, just became known as the Pizza Trophy.
2: It was most famous when it was the Johnson's Trophy,
1: yeah.
2: which Southampton won in 2010.
1: It was funny because Alan Pardew was there. I chat with Alan, actually. And he said there are four Premier League legends. I mean, it might be stretching the word slightly to call them legends in his team. Can you name them?
2: I would say Ricky Lambert.
1: Correct.
2: Premier League legends.
1: Three of them he signed, Lambert being one.
2: Jose Fonte.
1: Correct. That was the one that I got last, but yeah.
2: Dean Hammond.
1: No. Dean Hammond's not a legend.
0: Behave yourself. He's in his own household.
2: Oh, Mikel Antonio.
1: Correct.
0: Scores on his own. He's got his autobiography out now.
1: This was the one that Alan Pardew said he didn't sign. Which is right, he didn't sign him.
2: I want to say Calvin Davis just because I'm obsessed with the man, but...
0: Why are you obsessed with him?
2: I just love him.
1: I'm pretty certain in saying he went on to win, I think, everything.
2: Adam Lallana!
1: Adam Lallana,
2: yeah,
1: is correct.
2: Of course. Thank you. Oh, brilliant. I like this trophy, mate, but I know it's got a lot of stick because of the under-21 teams coming in, but like...
1: Yeah, I mean, that's the one thing I don't like about it, because I think it should just be for League 1, League 2 teams. Anyway,
2: But like Leicester, for example, their fans have been really scoffing at this on social media, and you're thinking, actually, no, this is the
0: third-tier Leicester.
2: Exactly. This is the sort of trophy which, if you win, it builds a bit of momentum again at your club.
1: Yeah, I mean, ask Luton fans last season. I mean, Luton won it, and I'm sure they loved their day out at Wembley. I mean, it was a terrific final with Stockport County last year, which Luton went on to win. But, Jersey Mike's, by the way, in case you're wondering what they are, it's they make subs.
2: Subs? What, like sandwiches?
1: Exactly, like sandwiches, yeah. Ooh. And I asked the founder when I spoke to him, I said, you know, is the best filling... Is the best filling tuna? And he went, yes.
2: No, it is not.
0: It's finding a sandwich or a sub, not in an omelette, Moose. So.
2: I think anyone that orders a tuna sub, that you need to question them.
0: He said that
1: he has it with lettuce. I certainly wouldn't have with jalapeno peppers.
0: Oh, no, right. Nice. Give me a bit of sharpness. That's nice. Cuts in the back of your throat. Delicious.
2: I just don't. You never know how long that tuna's been sat in there for as well.
1: No, he said it's absolutely fresh. Not been, and
0: you're listening, friends, to the launch of a new channel called Talk Sandwich.
1: No, but in all seriousness, I mean, you know, and jalapeno peppers, I mean, who likes jalapeno peppers?
0: Me and the whole of Mexico.
2: I do, but yeah, you wouldn't have it with tuna, would you? No.
1: Anyway, so I was at the launch of that, which is what the trophy's now called, as of yesterday.
0: What's the buffet like?
1: No, the launch of it is actually in November. The launch of the shops they have in this country will be in November, which I have, of course, been invited to.
2: They're sponsoring them, but we can't actually get a Jersey Mike's at the moment.
0: They're building up.
1: Not until November.
0: Okay.
1: And not until after I've sampled them. So, okay. You know, you have to wait for that.
0: I'm told they are
1: absolutely delicious. Yeah. At the launch on Tuesday at Wembley, was the former Queen's Park Rangers striker, Charlie Austin, Swindon as well, many other clubs.
2: Former Southampton striker, let's be honest.
1: So I asked the former Queen's Park Rangers striker,
0: big
1: Charlie
0: club,
1: Austin.
0: QPR, big club.
1: And yes, I began by asking about Southampton and manager Tonda Eckhart.
3: Moving on to some of your former clubs, let's start with Southampton. It's a big week for them and Tonda Eckhart.
4: Yeah, massive week. Do you know what? It feels like it's dragged on for so long, Moose, and I'm not really too sure why. Deal with that in the off-season. It shouldn't have been a rollover thing. It should have been a deal in the off-season. The punishment come for the club, minus obviously minus four. Then it come out, everybody was talking about them constantly, right? And rightly so. It was frowned upon. But who are we punishing here? The manager, the club? What are we doing? So I just don't know. I think it's just been put to bed. They got the minus 4 points. That wasn't really a punishment, if we're honest. I'm not saying it should have been birthed, but Southampton was always going to go strong this season. So they've put that minus four right behind them now. Just think it's a dark cloud that I don't think football or Southampton needs anymore.
3: Would that have been a thing when the season started in convincing the players to stay? The fact that, listen, if you all stay, we've got a great chance of going even better than last season.
4: Yeah, but I think it also, if it shows that, look, this is what we're doing. It's a minus 4 points, but can we turn this around if we keep this group of players, keep the momentum? Look how close we was last year. We can do it. We can go even more, go even further. But also, it's seventh and eighth this year as well. If we are struggling, we can still try and get in the bottom two places of the playoffs. So, look, let's be honest. Nobody had Southampton out of the top six, regardless of minus 4 points at the start of the season.
3: And for the manager himself, I mean, how important is this to get it over and done with? And then can he move on, or will he always be tainted with what happened?
4: Nah, I think he'll always be tainted with it, and for certain people's minds in the back of their head, that's just part and parcel. You do something like that, you've got to take what's coming towards you, whether it's now, whether it's in 5 years, whatever. Unfortunately, that's the way it's going to be. Someone's always going to bring that up. However, I think for him and the football club, they want to move on and get on as quick as possible. And I also think the results proves that when they've won football matches, it's not talking about. Let's be honest, it's not been spoken about unless when this is coming up. Yes, it's a big week for Southampton, but because they've been winning games of football, it's irrelevant.
2: I'm fully behind Charlie Austin, mate. I think a little slap on the wrist for Tonda Eckhart. He's been punished enough. I don't know if you've seen... You know, you're friends with Neil Harris, aren't you?
1: I am, yes.
2: Did you see his outrageous interview where he said every manager in the EFL wants a severe punishment for Eckhart? First of all, you don't even manage in our league, so pipe down. And also, every manager, has he phoned everyone up, has he? You know, why are people sticking their noses in?
1: Well, firstly, managers do talk to each other.
5: Cheat.
1: Every manager might be a slight exaggeration. Yeah. Right, so this is where I stand on it, okay? I thought it was 100% right that you should have been kicked out of the playoffs.
5: Yes.
1: Well, I wasn't quite sure about the four-point penalty for the start of this season. Because
5: should have been 12.
1: It happened last season. I thought under the sort of double jeopardy rule, once you've punished a club, which they had punished Southampton by kicking them out of the playoffs, I thought that probably would have been just. But there is still this story.
5: Although, if I may cut in, they did deprive Wrexham of the chance to get to the playoffs.
2: Behave.
1: Right, but there is still the thorny subject of what do you do with the manager? Because it was his idea, it was his decision, the buck stops with him. I think he needs to be punished to a certain extent, but I probably would agree that I wouldn't throw the book at him. I think I think he's probably suffered enough. I think whatever you would consider the minimum punishment.
5: I'll tell you what they should do. Put him in the stocks in the middle of Portsmouth.
2: Let's be honest though, the severest punishment for the football club was taking us out of the playoffs.
1: Of course.
2: And they made that decision incredibly quickly.
5: Good.
2: Which they had to do, and fair play.
5: Unfair play,
2: but
5: cheating.
2: But how on earth has it then taken this long to decide what punishment the manager should
5: allowed
2: have?
5: Debate back
2: debate back and forth then before making the playoff decision.
1: Well, I don't know who said it. Paul will, because Paul is a thesaurus when it comes to sayings. I think you'll find that the wheels of justice turn slowly. Who said that, Paul?
5: That you just did.
2: The wheels of justice turn slowly.
5: They also say that justice delayed is justice denied.
1: Anyway, so listen, I think in the great scheme of things, we're still waiting to hear the decision on Manchester's 115
5: yes,
1: charges.
5: Quite.
1: This is quite quick, yeah. To be fair.
2: Henry Wadsworth said that, apparently, in his poem Retribution.
5: No, it's Henry Wadsworth Longfellow, who wrote Hiawatha.
2: No, okay.
5: Wadsworth's his middle name. Oh, he's an American poet. His wife died tragically when a hoop skirt caught fire, and she burnt to death in front of their daughters.
2: Oh. Well, anyway, Moose, I think by the time the punishment comes out, everyone will actually realise that it's we've been punished enough, and everyone will start to get.
1: This, you see, that's where you're wrong. Sorry, not wrong. That's where you're making it all about Southampton.
2: This is
1: now the personal punishment for the manager.
5: Yeah.
1: The club's punishment was the playoffs. But I do agree. I mean, I think in that should've at some
5: it.
1: Point.
5: Yeah.
1: You have to say enough is enough, and probably I would say now.
2: Let's just remember that Bielsa was let off with a fine and a slap on the wrist.
1: Right, I've said this before, and I'll say it again.
5: That's you.
1: I agree with you about that, and I agree the punishment should have been harsher on Bielsa. But Bielsa held his hand up immediately, whereas Tonda Eckhart and Southampton didn't.
5: Prevaricated.
1: And the other thing Bielsa did, which Tonda Eckhart and Southampton didn't do, not only did he hold his hand up, he called a press conference and bored the pants off people for over an hour and a half while he went through every single bit of data he'd gained from watching the Derby training session. You know, I mean, you know, we had silence from Southampton for a long period of time until finally they admitted that they'd done it. And also, Bielsa only did it once, as far as we know, with Derby, whereas Southampton have already admitted they've done it three times
5: and
1: at least.
5: And also, Southampton potentially contaminated the future of a very young man indeed who was tasked to go out and do these offences.
2: No. We've
5: offenses.
2: Looked after Will Salt.
5: We didn't say his name before. Billy Pepper, we called him.
2: No, well, Mr. Pepper is being looked after very well. He's got a job at the club, and I think that should be taken into consideration as
5: also,
2: well.
5: Though, that is not a proper duty of care of a young staff member.
2: No, but
1: anyway, nothing
2: the newspaper
1: can be said against
2: him. Didn't have a duty of care for him. Yeah.
5: He was told the manager insists this is done.
2: Anyway, I think let's move on. And at the end of the day,
5: is Tonda Eckhart German for cheating weasel?
2: Tonda Eckhart has proved that he is a very good manager, because without the 4-point deduction, we would be second in the league at the moment. So he can clearly win games without having to spy.
5: He had a 4-point deduction.
2: And also, let's point out that Middlesbrough, the only team ever to be given two opportunities in the playoffs and mess it up both times.
1: That's harsh. Right, can I just quickly say that also at the launch of the Jersey Mike's trophy, I spoke to Cameron Jerome. Now, Cameron's played for quite a few clubs.
5: Birmingham. EFL legend.
1: Cardiff. EFL legend is correct. Stoke as well, yes. Yeah. But I decided when speaking to him just to mention three. Birmingham and Chris Davis. Is he under any pressure this season? I also mentioned Norwich, Philip Clement, whose side have lost the last couple of games 4-3, but do seem to be the great entertainers at the moment in the Championship. And Luton Town, the aforementioned Luton. And just how high is the ceiling regarding Jack Wilshere's management? So, you know, Cameron was very good on all three topics.
3: Birmingham. Any pressure on Chris Davis this year to at least make the playoffs? Now the playoffs are down to 8 places.
6: I'd like to think they're ambitious enough to be able to stake a claim for the playoffs. Definitely, I think with the investment they've had over the last 18 months since they've been promoted back to the Championship, there'd be a little bit of pressure, but I think pressure will come from the size, the stature of the club, the investment with the American ownership, and himself as a coach. I'd like to think that he'd be putting that pressure on himself to say, like, I'm in charge of this football club, I'm in charge of a huge football club, and for my own aspirations as well as the club's aspirations, I want to get it back to the Premier League. So I think that pressure will come from him. I think it'll come from the players. I think it'll definitely come from the supporters. And I think it'll definitely come from the ownership as well.
3: What about the enigma, which is Norwich?
6: You know, funny enough, I watched them on last Saturday against Middlesbrough, the 4-3, and they're magnificent for me going forward. I really like Philip Clement as a manager. I think he's brilliant. I think he did an exceptional job at Rangers and in Europe in the past. I think he's got real pedigree about him. And they seem to be slowly rebuilding a younger, exciting squad.
3: We've just spoken about Philip Clement and Norwich, who need to get promoted. Is Jack Wilshere the same at League One Luton?
6: No, I don't think he necessarily has to get promotion. But I think they'll expect promotion. I think with the parachute money, I think being, you know, one of the bigger clubs at that level and being where they were 2 or 3 years ago, I think the expectancy for them to try and get back there will be there. And I think it's a fantastic opportunity for Jack. I think he's a bright, young, talented coach. He's been given a great opportunity, and I think he's done a reasonable job so far.
3: How far can he go?
6: That remains to be seen. I guess that'll be up to him and his luck and his timing. I guess in today's game, it's all about that. But I think he's got a great appetite for it. I think he speaks really well. I think he's calm. I think he likes the idea of developing young players, which will be appealing to a lot of clubs.
5: Great stuff there, Ian. So what are you up to for the rest of the week, big fella?
1: Rest of the week is I'm hoping to go to Wickham against Reading on Saturday and watch that game. And then just sort of look around, and I've got a couple of games I'm covering international wise for Talk Sport as well. But one thing I wanted to say was that we normally do a little text topic, and I've decided
2: why don't we do what's your favorite sandwich?
1: That's it. That was what it was going to be after speaking to Elise on the A456.
5: Yeah.
1: I decided that we would talk about what is your favourite topping for a sub or a sandwich.
2: Well, I tell you what
5: we could do is based on Charlie Austin players whose names linked to the motor trade. The Austin Healey.
2: Could do
5: that one.
1: Yeah. I think
2: we should celebrate the opening of Jersey Mike's in London next month.
1: I agree. Paul, how long have you been doing this show? Can I make a suggestion from now on?
5: Go on.
1: You leave the creativity side to me and Kane.
5: Okay, so a desert of a programme awaits our listeners, which will be shedding by the bushel. We'll give it a go if you like that. Sandwich toppings. Do you mean fillings or toppings?
1: Fillings. Yeah,
2: so I'd say toppings, too. That's what you do on a pizza.
1: Well, I meant fillings, didn't I?
5: Okay,
2: you're stuck in the Papa John's trophy games, mate. We're moving on.
5: There's a reason you can't copyright an idea. It's because anyone can have them. It's the treatment of an idea. How's about adding into that your most unusual but definitely loved taste combo, peanut butter and Marmite?
1: I refer back to what I said about 30 seconds ago about leaving the creativity side to me and Kane.
5: That's creativity, I'm a Martian. But huge thanks to our pal, the mighty Ian Abrahams, the Moose himself, talking to me, poor ass at the Cambridge, but most of all, yourselves. He'd be the perfect filling in any sandwich. That sounded really wrong, didn't it? Give us a call with your thoughts. Great sandwich fillings of our time. I'm thinking award-winning radio. That Sony's in the bag. And we're live till 5.

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3: Maybe not.
4: Yorkshire, Yorkshire, Yorkshire Tea, where everything's done properly. Yorkshire, Yorkshire, Yorkshire Tea.
3: 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How about Yorkshire Tea, where everything's done proper?
5: Hi.
6: Heya.
5: I'd like to cancel my gym membership, please.
6: Of course. You'll just need to give 90 days notice.
5: 90?
6: Mm-hmm.
5: Right, fine.
6: In writing.
5: What?
6: By post.
5: But you're right here.
6: And Gary does cancellations. 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
5: I just want to leave.
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14: So, Kane, now Moose has gone, can we have a firm decision from the producer whether we're going to go for that, in my opinion, frankly terrible BBC local radio from 1987 idea for a phone-in? Your favourite sandwich filling?
15: On reflection,
14: can we ask, how's your bum for spots?
15: I beg your pardon?
14: That's it, and it's like, you know, what's on your apron?
15: Oh, that's a great phone-in topic. You've used that before, so don't knock that.
14: Because I've got a trump card on that front.
15: What is it?
14: Mussolini. I bought an apron in Venice when drunk, which has Mussolini on the front. Really offensive. Fascist dictator on a... I've also got a name, probably Mao Zedong on it.
15: At least what's your favourite, you know, sub-filling, isn't offensive?
14: Come on, let's have a decision on this.
15: On reflection, I feel almost ashamed to have been thinking on the same lines as the Moose.
14: I wouldn't think it. I was just saying, I want to promote Jersey Mike.
15: It's because I was getting excited about Jersey Mike opening their first UK store.
14: And you're hoping to get invited to the opening ceremony, aren't you?
15: Because I was looking through their menu when we were talking to the Moose.
14: Oh,
15: they do have a wide variety of sub fillings.
14: As the other sandwich makers, Pret a Manger, Subs, Subway, others are available.
15: But let's be honest, the Jersey Mike's trophy is not going to get that much publicity, so let them have a little bit. For the moment, but I take back that idea. We won't be doing what's your favourite sub filling.
14: And while
15: and also the Moose said, what's your favourite sandwich topping?
14: You mentioned the pizza trophy, so pizza topping.
15: We won't be doing that.
14: I corrected you that when you quickly tried to source that quote, It's Henry Wadsworth Longfellow. And yeah. I mentioned that his second wife tragically burnt to death in front of their children.
15: Well, I dismissed that quite quickly.
14: Well, went, yeah, anyway.
15: Well, I didn't
14: want... Well, a woman, I mean, you know, he couldn't write poetry for years afterwards. He went to Although he was the first American to translate Dante's Inferno into modern English.
15: Well, I didn't want... I thought the moose might get a little bit confused if we went too deep into the tragic passing of Henry Wadsworth's wife.
14: Longfellow, his
15: Longfellow.
14: Name is.
15: Longfellow.
14: Which was his middle name.
15: Oh, was it?
14: Yeah.
15: Oh, well, Emery... W. Longfellow. So his wife's skirt caught fire.
14: She had a crinoline skirt with a...
15: What's Kremlin?
14: Crinoline, one of those big old frilly fabric skirts.
15: Oh, okay.
14: To the floor, and it had wooden hoops in it, because they used to sashay around with them, didn't they? And then I think a candle may have dropped on it, and the pawn burnt to death in front of their daughters. Why are you laughing?
15: I'm not laughing.
14: Is that funny? It's a tragic...
15: No, I was just thinking that.
14: That's what stuck in my mind. His first wife died of a miscarriage.
15: What a terrible way to go.
14: He said with a snigger in his voice, and I did say snigger.
15: Why didn't she take the skirt off?
14: I don't know. She's trying to... Off she went, wow. Woman. Up like a cocktail cigarette.
15: Oh, my word.
14: So there we go.
15: Well,
14: let's do...
15: That's weird, quite tragic.
14: Let's do weird ways people have died linked to literature.
15: But you did say that the topic wouldn't take off. We have actually had a few texts.
14: People they're trying to support the moose, which is good. He needs all the help he can get.
15: Neil on the Isle of Wight says bacon, lettuce, and Tom Heaton. What?
14: Tomato. It must be a prediction mistake. See, this is why these things...
15: Well, Tom Heaton's the third choice Man United goalkeeper.
14: Tomato.
15: And also this guy.
14: Don. Oh, is it somebody trying to make it more clever?
15: But
14: unlike the moose, he was route one.
15: Yeah.
14: He wasn't even route one, he was route half.
15: Oh mate, we didn't even think of that, yeah. Oh well, we could have your favourite your favourite football related sandwich filling.
14: Only if you give us a couple.
15: I haven't got any.
14: Yeah.
15: That's a brilliant one. this Don, who's a West Ham fan, he says sod sandwiches, lunches for wimps.
14: Perfect. That's what you want.
15: I like that attitude.
14: That Gordon Gekko that says that in the film Wall Street.
15: But anyway, we won't be doing that text topic.
14: No.
15: I do apologise, and I'm very sorry to Henry Longfellow for the tragic passing of his wife, which sounds just terrible.
14: I mean, he did die back in, I think, 1867.
15: Okay, so well, we can look back and...
14: But not laugh, still.
15: Not laugh, but reflect.
14: No. Yeah.
15: And realise, well, how dangerous clothing was back in the day.
14: Evangeline is another famous poem.
15: Also, it's a 5-year deal for Jersey Mike's with the EFL trophy. That's quite an ambitious deal, isn't it? Considering they haven't even opened a store yet in the UK.
14: Yeah, but they're normally... Well, they probably had to give them some kind of...
15: Well, I'm just worried, mate. The EFL trophy may fall into disaster. Say if Jersey Mike's isn't a success, then what will happen to the trophy?
14: Are you aware that you can defame a company or corporation?
15: I'm not defaming them.
14: Well, you might be advanced damaging them in their business.
15: I'm just saying...
14: Entrepreneurship can be vicarious.
15: It can be indeed. Yeah, you're right. You know, those who dares wins, Rodney and all that. Yeah.
14: Del Boy, of course, a failed entrepreneur.
15: Well, was he failed?
14: Yeah, he never made any money, did he?
15: Well, not really, but he's come...
14: He never moved out of Nelson Mandela Tower, did he?
15: Well, that doesn't mean he wasn't a success.
14: That was a joke. He was always daring to hope and failing.
15: Well, he still put a roof over his family's head.
14: And he got that watch and made money out of that or something.
15: Yeah, well, he kept the business going for a long time, didn't he?
14: So you're equating Trotters, independent traders, with Jersey Mike's?
15: No, not at all.
14: We'll never get their advertising if you keep saying that.
15: Well, it doesn't matter, because we don't play in that trophy anyway. Although we did win it when it was the JPT. That was one of the best days of my life, that was, Paul.
14: That's tragic. One of the best days of your life was when Southampton won the Johnson Paint Trophy.
15: Yeah, we beat Carlisle.
14: Okay, what's the worst day of your life?
15: Oh, dear.
14: Don't answer that.
15: There are many of them.
14: It was when Henry Wadsworth Longfellow's wife burnt to death in front of the children.
15: I think today is, yeah.
14: Oh, dear. Paul, that's one of the best days of my life.
15: Also, let's just very quickly clear up Tonder Eckhart as well, and we won't mention him again for the rest of the show.
14: No, that's not true. You're
15: going to
14: bang on.
15: No, I'm not going to. I just wanted to get that Neil Harris complaint off my chest because...
14: Yeah, now for the third time.
15: Well, just pipe down, mate. You know, worry about your club in League One. Don't worry about Southampton running high at the top of the championship.
14: He didn't say it out of the blue. He didn't suddenly say, look, he's got footballer Tourette's. Tonder Eckhart should be... No, he was asked the question.
15: Well, it feels like everyone's had an opinion on it.
14: We're waiting for the verdict, aren't we?
15: Yeah, well, exactly. And it doesn't help by having someone who's in the... a position as a manager at an EFL club suggesting a punishment because it may influence the FA's decision, OK? But Chris in Old Windsor says, Kane, you said your club's manager knows how to win without cheating this season, but he could be cheating even more than last season.
14: True.
15: As we don't know that for definite. Oh, very harsh.
14: Tucks and aspersions there, though.
15: That is, right. Exactly.
14: In old Windsor.
15: Chris in old Windsor, yeah. Yeah, he's suggesting that Tonda Eckhart hasn't learnt from his mistakes. He has. He's apologised and we must move on.
14: Okay, now, you're aware of the name of the spacecraft in Star Trek?
15: No, I'm not, actually.
14: USS Enterprise.
15: Oh, of course, yes.
14: Yeah, it's a space station.
15: Yeah.
14: But it was named after an aircraft carrier launched on today's date in 1960 called the USS Enterprise.
15: Oh.
14: The world's first nuclear-powered aircraft carrier. I had no idea there were nuclear-powered aircraft carriers, did you? Had some kind of reactor on board.
15: That sounds a bit dangerous. What do you mean? What do you mean? Not nuclear? Actual? It was flying with nuclear power?
14: Well, it was an aircraft carrier. It didn't fly. It's just a ship, isn't it? So the planes took off from it.
15: Of course, yeah.
14: But it was powered by nuclear power.
15: Wow.
14: All that and more still to come as we look at the day today in history. On today's date in 1948, I remember it well, the Honda Motor Company was founded, originally making scooters and mini motorbikes. And on today's date in 1954, the very first London Red Routemaster bus took to the roads in London, the old hop-on, hop-off bus.
15: Oh, okay.
14: Double-decker.
15: Where did it go? Well, just all around London?
14: Yeah, there was still a tram system in London then, and then it was reinstated, the trams, I think, back in the 80s, 90s in Croydon and places.
15: They still have trams in Pompey, yeah.
14: Wonderful.
15: Stuck in the tra-
14: and in Blackpool in the trams.
15: Oh,
14: don't say it like that. Don't just say the only good thing out of Pompey is the M3 or whatever it is.
15: No, it's not. They got that big tower, haven't they?
14: And born on today's date in the world of showbiz in 1930 was a songwriter and I think comedian called Shel Silverstein. He specialised in novelty songs like this, smash hit for the man in black, Johnny Cash.
1: If I say I love you, do you mind?
14: Now, is my face red? Because I've got tomorrow's musical birthdays in front of me. Today's date is this man, one of my favourites. It's only the mighty Anthony Newley. Born on today's date, back in the day, I think in 1936. Ended up starring in... He went to EastEnders as a car dealer.
15: Anthony Newley,
14: yeah, he married Joan Collins. He was in the Scrooge musical in London, and he wrote or co-wrote all the songs for Willy Wonka and the Chocolate Factory. Born on today's date in 36.
1: Nothing's that are meant for my love alone.
15: So, are we doing tomorrow's date in history at the moment?
14: No, I previewed that with my rather clever recovery, which you've now drawn attention to. Plus, no one. I think we've next got somebody who's in the Ventures, but I can't find my list.
15: Well, let's see. Hang on there, caller.
14: With kisses.
15: Because,
14: And in 1933, the year Hitler was voted into power, Mel Taylor was born from the instrumental, the American version of The Shadows, The Ventures.

0: And born today, set in 1940, Barbara Olbert from that rather fine group, The Angels, a kind of female doo-wop group, who had this smash hit, which is a bit threatening.
1: Mm.
0: You've been trying to chat me up the whole time. Better watch out now. My boyfriend's back. My boy-

And now another of my favourite voices of the Merseybeat boom, born on today's date in 1942, Jerry Marsden from the band, not Freddie and the Dreamers, Jerry and the Pacemakers. They also starred in a film, and this was the title and the smash hit single from it, Ferry Across the Mersey.

0: This is beautiful.
1: He's got a lovely metallic voice, Joey Marsden. And they once performed, they knew the Beatles and knew them well. In fact, How Do You Do What You Do To Me was the song that the Beatles were offered and deliberately messed up because they wanted to record Love Me Do their own material. And Joey and the Pacemakers had a big hit with it. And they once performed on stage as the Beatmakers, all of them.
0: That's cool.
1: And the Beatles. And born, same day, same year in history, Linda McCartney, born Linda Eastman, was born. Of course, married famously Paul McCartney, mother of his children, and of course, a key member of that fine band Wings, and he wrote this love song just for Linda.

0: off the album released before Band on the Run, but equally good in my opinion, overlooked Wings classic album, Red Rose Speedway, one of the big hit singles off that called My Love. Lovely song, this, isn't it?
1: Yeah, this is nice. She was in The Simpsons as well, alongside Paul.
0: And quite right, too.
1: Yeah. Linda McCartney. When did she pass away, Linda?
0: I don't know.
1: I was just wondering, you know, that he's had a...
0: good for you, 20-odd years ago, I think it was, wasn't it?
1: Better than Paul, yeah. Still getting back on stage after losing John as well, and Linda.
0: And George.
1: And George, exactly.
0: Okay.
1: I'm just saying, I think we should...
0: Bring us down, why don't you? Well, you're celebrating her birthday, and the love she inspired in Paul McCartney.
1: Well, exactly, that's what I meant to say.
0: Okay. Paul on today's date, 1942, Mike Berry.
2: Hey, hey, baby, which think you're running to? Hey, hey,
0: get the idea with that.
1: This is awful.
0: I can't tell him to squeeze in one more, Stu.
1: What is this?
0: I've got loads of it. It's just called Don't You Think It's Time by Mike Berry.
1: Oh, I think it is time to end this song, yes.
0: Now, well, let's end with a man born on today's date in 1946. One of a number of people who are in a great British folk rock band, more folk than rock, Fairport Convention, born on today's date, Jerry Donahue. And the band had the bright idea of taking a Bob Dylan song and translating it into French for no reason I can think of, but having a smash hit with it. It was If You've Got to Go, Go Now, a hit for the Manfred Mann as well as Bob Dylan. And they turned it into Si Tu Dois Partir, If You Must Go.

0: if you've got to go, that's on. Off you go.
1: Were any of them French?
0: No. Who's your sport? On the way.
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14: From the Sky News Centre at 3. Andy Burnham says the ban on football fans drinking alcohol in the stands should be scrapped. The Prime Minister says the 40-year-old law is outdated and unfair when supporters can drink while watching other sports. Police chiefs have warned changing the rules could increase disorder and create safety concerns. Daniel Storey, chief football writer at The Eye, thinks there could also be a more practical problem.
15: It's one thing at a non-league game when if you need to either get another beer or relieve yourself after a beer, you can just sort of walk off. It already annoys me anyway going to matches as fans and people start leaving 15 minutes before half-time and you're up and down and up and down letting people through. That is quite annoying when you've paid and quite a lot for a seat.
14: Donald Trump has welcomed Chinese President Xi Jinping to America at the start of a three-day state visit. The US president personally greeted him on the red carpet at Joint Base Andrews. They'll hold talks at the White House later with trade, artificial intelligence, Iran and Taiwan expected to be among the key issues. Speaking earlier this month, Mr. Trump insisted relations between the two superpowers are good.
16: I think he's behaved reasonably well, and we behave reasonably well. You know, when they say that China spies on us, I say, you're right, and we spy on them too. You know, we spy on them too.
14: OpenAI's chief executive says the current moment in AI development calls for extreme care. Speaking before the UN Security Council, Sam Altman's addressed the growing unease towards the technology's rapid growth. The RAF has temporarily grounded its Hawk training jets after a crash in North Wales. Two pilots ejected and parachuted to safety moments before their aircraft came down on Anglesey. The Conservatives want to stop some long-term unemployed benefit claimants spending welfare payments on alcohol, cigarettes and gambling. Those judged unable to work would have their universal credit cut by 30% after 6 months. That's the latest. I'm Daisy Steele.
13: Talk Sport.
1: I'm Tom Clayton, good morning. The Prime Minister says he's open to looking at lifting the alcohol ban of football grounds. Andy Burnham says the current laws around drinking in stands are outdated and discriminatory. He says football fans are being singled out and that's unfair, but the UK's football policing unit has warned it would be irresponsible to fuel violence and criminal behaviour by allowing greater alcohol consumption during games. Rio Engamo has told TalkSport his England ambition is to be in the squad for the Euros and tournaments to come.
17: I think if I just keep doing what I'm doing, if I just keep showing who I am and how I play and keep getting goals and assists and helping the team win, then yeah, definitely like to be a part of the team.
1: The teenager says he's buzzing to get his first proper call-up. Meanwhile, Lewis Hall won't withdraw from the squad despite picking up an injury in training. But good news, it's not thought to be serious. England v Spain is live on TalkSport this weekend. Cristiano Ronaldo could be in line to get his 234th Portugal cap on Thursday. He's revealed he toyed with the idea of international retirement this summer, but eventually decided to carry on. He says he wants to continue to be a role model.
18: I know why. Especially the young kids love Cristiano because they saw me as an example. And this is, for me, is the most important thing.
1: Elsewhere, a shaky Chelsea got off to a winning start in the Women's Champions League. They beat Austria Vienna 1-0 at Plough Lane. Lyon and Barcelona both took wins too. And Eric Cantona says there's no way he'd sign for Manchester United with Sir Jim Ratcliffe at the club. He disagrees with Ratcliffe's politics and comments around migrants. Get more at TalkSport.com.
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0: My friends, you're listening to Extra Time with Acorn Insurance, the UK's largest taxi insurance specialist, supporting British taxi drivers since 1982. And coming up in this hour of the programme, we're going to be touching base once again with our Thursday regular, the great John Krieger, live from the USA, on the very latest American sporting news. All that and a tribute is planned, and we're paying an early one to one of the greatest bands of all time, certainly one of the greatest British bands of all time, the incomparable Slade, one of my favourites.
1: Oh, I love Slade.
0: And there's a big push on now to get a massive statue of the four men, Don Powell, Dave Hill, Jimmy Lee and Noddy Holder, in the centre of Wolverhampton in the Black Country.
1: Would you agree or disagree that Slade are one of the most underappreciated bands this country has produced?
0: I wouldn't say underappreciated because I appreciate them. I would say maybe underrated overall.
1: Okay. I don't feel as though they're known enough by the next generation on from you, though.
0: Okay.
1: If you know what I mean.
0: You mean like your generation?
1: My generation, yeah. I didn't want to be rude and say younger generation.
0: Well, you're younger than my son.
1: But like, for example, my mate Luke, who is got a great taste in music.
0: Who's his favourite band?
1: Well, he just loves all rock music, and
0: he doesn't know Slade.
1: He wouldn't be able to name you any other Slade song apart from the Christmas one,
0: which is called what?
1: Merry Christmas, Merry Xmas, everybody.
0: Perfect.
1: Yes, 'Cause I Love You, which is my favourite song.
0: With a bit of violin action from Jimmy Lee.
1: This COZILUV.
0: Yeah.
1: U.
0: That was a gimmick of theirs. Mama, we're all crazy
1: yes.
0: now. Miss Spent. Come on, feel the noise. Come is spelled C-U-M, and noise got a Z in it. So that, I think that's one. They were regarded as poptastic. So for 2 years, they had, I think, three consecutive number ones, six in all.
1: Why is he not a sir?
0: Who?
1: Noddy Holder.
0: I don't know.
1: He should be.
0: Let's ask King Charles III. Well, let's he might not want it, though.
1: We should start the campaign. I reckon he'll take it. We should have a campaign, actually.
0: Well, except we say that, but there's a problem.
1: Why?
0: Because he, yes, was the front man, but he was the co-composer of the hits with Jimmy Lee. So would you unite them both?
1: Oh, but then...
0: He's the only member of Slade I've not interviewed, Jim Lee.
1: But then Noddy then was also in Coronation Street and...
0: And in the
1: Goodness. He had those nuts.
0: Beg your pardon?
1: Yeah, the nuts, didn't
0: and he was impersonated by Vic Reeves in one of their comedy shows.
1: So I would say, yeah, Noddy first.
0: For services to what? Peanuts?
1: For services to just the Midlands.
0: He's got one of the great rock voices of all time, and some of their songs are fantastic. And people forget what great balladeers they were as well.
1: And also, I would say maybe if you look at singers nowadays, the only person who has a voice similar to Noddy Holder would probably be Liam Gallagher in terms of his singing style.
0: Hasn't got the strength of Noddy.
1: No, I wouldn't say he has.
0: Baby, baby, baby!
1: But you can now actually hear a bit of Noddy and Liam.
0: And I think Noddy Holder's voice is reminiscent of John Lennon's as well. Not deliberately, but he's got a Lennon-esque
1: quality. Well, I'm with you, mate. I very much appreciate
0: So we're paying tribute to Slade on the show this morning. After our tribute yesterday to Lara Croft, Tomb Raider, who was actually born, or the character was devised and invented, in Derby.
1: And also another statue story, but this is the third statue story of the week.
0: Second?
1: Well, no, because we also had the artist lady on Monday morning.
0: Oh, we did, on Chocham, the author of Chocham.
1: Yeah.
0: Well, remember.
1: Who told us about statues across the world.
0: It's Sculpture Week. Like, we planned it.
1: Yeah, it almost is.
0: Yeah, we can reinvent that. Somewhere over the man who gave us the Nelson column. No, he's long dead. Long dead.
1: My word, eh? And also we had
0: I like that themed week.
1: It is.
0: Shall we plan that?
1: It was either that or Moth Week, wasn't it? So we had a lot of love for our moth professor, by the way.
0: Although one person said, what is this, chalk moth?
1: Exactly, but only one person, Paul. Most of the people that got in touch were interested.
0: That one person was our boss. He wasn't. Thankfully, don't they listen?
1: Well, I'm not being funny. Well, Max and Charlie were talking about carrots on yesterday's show.
0: As we're going to hear in the next hour of the programme with the best of Chalk Sport.
1: Exactly, so at least we're...
0: But that was a football link.
1: We're widening.
0: Talking about carrots because that's Erling Haaland.
1: Yeah, there's a footballing link to the moths as well because they are the greatest fear of TalkSport legend and former Chelsea player Jason Cundy.
0: So we know that for a fact.
1: Yes, because it was told to me by their producer Ryan.
0: I thought his greatest fear was losing to Spurs.
1: No, well,
0: because that would be has anyone seen Chelsea?
1: Maybe it is. But there we go. A little bit of information for you. I'm looking forward to hearing what the debate was between Max and Charlie on carrots
0: and. Fascinating looking film. I've only seen the trailer for it called Heart of the Beast. Brad Pitt.
1: Oh, yes.
0: With a dog, he's kind of got something in combat. The dog's got a prosthetic leg. He plane crashes somewhere in the American wilderness and they've got to fight their way back to civilization. It looks like a brilliant film. I hope it's good. The Mon Woman's got his review of that. And yet another Jane Austen adaptation. And also Neely, which is a spin off from the Jack Reacher series on Amazon Prime. based, of course, on the Reacher novel. So a mixed bag of films. From Jane Austen to a female assassin or female kind of military police officer.
1: Good morning to Anthony, who says, good morning, Paul.
0: Hello, Anthony.
1: He doesn't say good morning to me, but fair enough, whatever.
0: He says
1: he listens to you every day. You're my daytime radio in Queenstown, New Zealand.
0: Hello, Anthony.
1: This is where Brad Pitt filmed a lot of The Heart of the Beast.
0: Oh, wow.
1: There we go.
0: It does look great, this week. It's worth looking at the trailer. Thank you for that, Anthony. I can't wait to see it.
1: What's this new Tom Cruise film that's out then?
0: Digger,
1: yeah.
0: He plays some kind of American...
1: Are we not previewing that?
0: No, it's not out.
1: It's not out yet, okay.
0: I think it's out October the 2nd, I think. So that's
1: John Goodman, who's also in that film.
0: On Chris Evans.
1: He was on Chris Evans this week.
0: You know he's on Chris Evans this morning?
1: Who?
0: You don't know then?
1: No.
0: The Rooneys.
1: No, they're not.
0: Yes, they are.
1: Well, they're also on the... Well, we can hear about Rooney's Jewish roots because...
0: Is your editor done?
1: I don't know, honestly.
0: Oh, no, because his mother was of Polish-Jewish heritage, I think.
1: No, his nan was.
0: Oh, his nan, okay. But the Jewish... I think it comes down through the mother's side.
1: So, you know, this may be another fascinating insight that we'll learn in The Real Rooneys, which is coming out soon.
0: Which you've been mocking, but I think it now is...

0: sort of a preamble before the game.
1: Yeah.
0: And Alex Scott recently axed from the Football Focus show.
1: Yeah.
0: Football Focus was axed. She's on it as a pundit.
1: Okay.
0: And for some reason they have a dog there. It's like it's almost like Blue Peter.
2: It's some sexist joke. No, here, a particularly ugly woman. Is it? Well, you can't say that anymore, Ken. It's not the 70s. We can get away with that when slavery in the charts.
1: No, that's not.
2: Dear me. God,
0: no, I realised as I said it, that may be insinuated.
2: Please don't,
0: No, not
2: got bright red.
0: Not at all.
2: It's not all about looks with women.
0: They have an actual dog.
2: Oh, I see.
0: In the studio.
2: Like a kind
0: it's
2: of...
0: Like the, it's like Blue Peter.
2: One of them blind?
0: It's just... No. No.
2: I don't know, do I?
0: It's just bizarre, isn't it?
2: But maybe somebody's, what do they call it, a support dog or comfort dog or whatever.
0: Oh, goodness me.
2: Support animal.
0: I need a support dog watching it. It's very strange. But yeah, could you imagine that if we're a match of the day, Danny Murphy's got a Labrador next to him?
2: Well, get down, shit.
0: It'll just be weird.
2: Blue Peter.
0: But they made no reference to the dog.
2: You sure you didn't see it?
0: No. So they just
2: hallucinate a canine, did you?
0: So they've just got, they're analysing women's football just with this dog laying there.
2: And it's not a stuffed animal.
0: No, it's a real dog. It makes no sense.
2: This is bizarre.
0: It is bizarre. There we go. I suppose it's...
2: Is that like their mascot or something?
0: No, I don't know.
2: I thought we should look into this.
0: Imagine match of the day.
2: Yep. I'm closing my eyes. I've got it going.
0: Kelly Cates comes on. We've got Alan Shearer here and Paul Ross's favourite Danny
2: Murphy. And his Rex.
0: Yeah, but they make no reference to the dog. So the dog is just lying
2: this
0: there.
2: This can't be true.
0: It is true.
2: I think we should look into that after we speak to John Krieger.
0: Yeah, very strange indeed. Anyway, looking forward to the Wayne Rooney documentary coming out.
2: Now, here we go. Congratulations to a mum and dad of a lovely-sounding lad called Duncan Wilder Thorstein Trail Suarez.
0: That's a long name.
2: He arrived last week, okay, at Holland House. He was born on the remote Orcadian island of North Ronaldsea. First baby born there for 34 years.
0: Wow.
2: So people have gone off the island to have the babies in the past.
0: Where is this island?
2: Somewhere off of Scotland, I think.
0: Oh, goodness me. Okay.
2: Orkney, yeah. North Ronaldsea is Orkney's northernmost island, and it's accessible from Kirkwall on the main island by either a 20-minute plane journey, long way out, or a ferry, which takes 2 hours and 40 minutes. The baby's been born there at long last after 34 years, the first baby. Welcome to the world, little baby Duncan Ford.
0: Wow, congratulations.
2: Although, if I had a baby and wanted to call him Duncan, I'd be tempted to give him a middle name. Donuts. Duncan Donuts, that would work, wouldn't it? Duncan Donuts, Ross.
0: It kind of would work.
2: Get sponsorship early on.
0: Oh, I tell you what, actually, Paul, maybe I might watch this Wayne Rooney documentary.
2: Oh, here we go.
0: Well, Colleen...
2: Can we cue the reversing sound?
0: Colleen admits to strains in their marriage in the past. So she opens up on that. Well, there we go, a bit of gossip. I might actually tune in now to watch that. That's interesting. He's lost a lot of weight as well, hasn't he, Wayne? Fair play to him. He looks very slim and... in shape.
2: Well, he's on with our pal Chris Evans this morning, if you don't want to listen to him.
0: Oh, yeah.
2: And I think Alan Brazil might join Chris as well, because often he pops up on the Virgin show. Alan Brazil and Gabby Abon Lahore back from 6.
0: My whole point of mentioning Chris Evans was that they had John Goodman on.
2: Yeah. Fred
0: Flintstone. What a great film that was. Yeah, that's all I wanted to say.
2: The prequel sequel was terrible, but the first one was great.
0: Oh, yeah. The prequel was them in Las Vegas, wasn't it? But the first, the Flintstones.
2: Rock Vegas.
0: Was brilliant, yeah, wasn't it? That's when cinema was proper.
2: Because Rick Moranis was in it. Halle Berry popped up in it.
0: Rosie O'Donnell played Betty.
2: Kind of everything.
0: No. And also, who else was in it?
2: Elizabeth Taylor.
0: Yeah. What a cast.
2: Played Fred's mother-in-law.
0: That's
2: quite
0: incredible. Now, he looks very slim as well, by the way, Mr. Goodman.
2: Does he?
0: Yeah. He's
2: been on the jab.
0: I don't want to say yes, because that could be libelous. But
2: I don't see how technically it's libelous. No, I'm not allowed.
0: My theory is perhaps.
2: Perhaps.
0: Yes.
2: Sure, he's looking after himself. There's a piece in the papers today, in the Times, that Timpsons, you know, the key-cutting company that do your shoe repairs, they're experiencing a real push at the moment for people getting their belts with an extra notch in when so many of us people are on the jab.
0: If you try to put a notch in your belt, it's hard work.
2: You hammer and nail, isn't it?
0: No, it's not.
2: That's all you do. Put it on a table. Oh, so you don't mind going
0: Exactly. I thought you were just going to break the table, aren't you?
2: Put it on the concrete then. Put your hammer, bang, bosh, line it up.
0: Someone nicked my belt from the gym a few weeks ago.
2: I was just saying, you're dressed in front of me.
0: No.
2: But did you put it in the locker?
0: Well, it was very early in the morning after the show. And I thought I'll just go to the gym, do a quick workout.
2: Doing your reps.
0: I didn't want to hung my trousers up. So the belt was still on the trousers.
2: But you didn't put it in a locker?
0: Well, no, I just hung them up. But I was thinking it's like 5:15 in the morning.

0: Away with your belt.
1: Someone took the belt, but they left the trousers.
0: Oh, well, you've got taste. But if you're thank goodness they left the trousers.
1: But I was thinking, this guy obviously took a long time to take the belt out.
0: Just whip it out.
1: Maybe.
0: Hold the trousers.
1: Well, at least he didn't take the trousers.
0: Absolutely. That, very embarrassing for you.
1: But yeah, he nicked my belt.
0: What colour was it?
1: It wasn't very expensive, but it was a nice, just black belt.
0: Black leather?
1: It was my only belt, if I'm honest, Paul.
0: Oh, dear.
1: Yeah. So now I've got to go buy a new belt. But yeah, if anyone's listening,
0: I'm surprised,
1: who stole my belt...
0: I'm surprised you didn't include that in your fascinating roundup of the day yesterday.
1: To be fair, it's been a dreadful week for me.
0: You punched your car tire.
1: My front car tire's gongs.
0: Block drains out the front house, stinking up the place.
1: Yeah.
0: Rat infested.
1: And now I've got no belt.
0: And no belt.
1: Yeah. What a tragic life I lead.
0: I thought bad things only happened. Mind you,
1: I don't care what Obama says. Forget about hope. There's no such thing.
0: What about change?
1: There's no... Well,
0: hope and change. Like a double act. But mind you, the rat news was good news because the guy put down traps, didn't he?
1: He has put down traps.
0: So you've had the three bad things. You lost your belt.
1: No, in my luck, I'll go home and the little dog's probably caught in the rat trap.
0: Don't say that.
1: But anyway, don't go around nicking people's clothes. It was almost...
0: I've got no plans to do
1: that. No, but it really ruined my day, that did.
0: I can imagine it would, but
1: then why did you not...
0: The first thing you learn as a kid is trust no one.
1: Well, I wish
0: put this stuff in a locker.
1: But
0: have you got a locker there?
1: No, it's just a free for all locker. But all
0: where is this gym?
1: It's just down past London Bridge. I don't want to name the gym.
0: That's a locker for your valuables, surely.
1: Yeah, there's a locker, but I didn't have a lock to put on it. But I thought it's 5:15 in the morning.
0: Claim your own locker.
1: You clearly haven't been to a gym for a while, have you?
0: Yeah, you just get a key, don't you, from the main reception.
1: No, you've got to put main reception. It's 5:15 in the morning.
0: You mean you went to an unattended gymnasium? It's always
1: unattended in the morning. You go in there.
0: Well, they keep people up from starting going
1: in the morning. You don't have someone sat there at 2 a.m, do you? Just in case someone's coming
0: security.
1: And doing some squats. No.
0: This is why belts get stolen.
1: Well, it is.
0: Willy-nilly.
1: I will be complaining because there can't have been that many people in the gym at that time in the morning anyway.
0: CCTV.
1: Wow.
0: There were going in with his trousers around his ankles, coming out with his trousers firmly fixed.
1: I think I'm going to try and catch this belt thiever.
0: Lure him in.
1: Yeah. I'm going to hang some other clothes up and just wait around and see if they go missing and I'll catch him out.
0: What other clothes?
1: Well, I don't know. I might find a nice posh-looking shirt or something, hang that up.
0: Pair of earrings.
1: See if that gets stolen. To actually take the belt out of the trousers, that's almost as bad as when I had my salmon nicked from my salmon and potato salad.
0: How long ago was that? That was here.
1: That was
0: How long
1: here.
0: Ago was that?
1: That was about 3 years ago, but still. So I had a posh salad from Marks and Spencer's.
0: Yeah, we know.
1: I don't often shop there, Paul, because it's very expensive.
0: Yeah.
1: It was a potato salad with salmon. Someone opened...
0: Jersey new potatoes.
1: Jersey new potatoes.
0: Very tasty.
1: Someone opened that, kept the potatoes and the salad bit, but took the salmon out of it. Don't laugh, because that was outrageous.
0: Well, I must say...
1: I went really paranoid for about 2 weeks afterwards. And I heard...
0: Tragic.
1: Someone on the audio team...
0: I mean, some people have had murders in the family or lost their homes or been involved in dreadful traffic accidents, but you had a belt nicked and some salmon pinched.
1: But then I looked a bit mad because...
0: Is there a Just Giving page for you?
1: I was sat in the corner in the news desk.
0: Who smells the salmon?
1: And no, but then I overheard a conversation a few desks down.
0: Saying what?
1: And they were talking about their favourite fish. And someone said they like salmon, so I got up and started accusing him of nicking my salmon. Everyone looked at me like I was having some sort of mental breakdown.
0: Whom did you accuse?
1: Perhaps I am having now.
0: Yeah, I think you might be. God, dear.
1: Anyway.
0: If I was wearing a belt, I'd give it to you.
1: Well,
0: I don't mean I'd belt you. I mean, I'd go, oh, dear. We're live till 5. Unfortunately for
1: someone
0: you
1: Someone says, Kate, I'm not sure hanging around in men's changing rooms is an
0: advisable
1: tactic.
0: We didn't hang around.
1: No, he's saying to catch the thief. Yeah, no, I won't be hanging around.
0: We're live till 5.
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0: Attention, be upstanding for that master of all US sporting knowledge. Joining us once again, our Mr. Thursday, it is, of course, John Krieger, live from Detroit Motor City in the USA. Good morning, John. I hope you've had a good week. And we begin with news of a top former Spurs player, now at Bayern Munich, and the news that maybe, just maybe, he's hoping for a kind of transfer from the world of football to the world of American football. Good morning, John.
18: Yeah, that's a fun one. And this, of course, an interview that Harry Kane gave in the England camp. And he was asked to talk about, in the middle of talking about his Bayern Munich contract extension and whether or not that would happen and all the rest of it, he was asked about future plans. And one of the things, and we've always known this, is that Harry Kane has an affinity for the NFL and has often said that perhaps he would like to try his hand as an NFL kicker when his football career is over. And so he reiterated that again. And it's a situation where he says, I take penalties. There's all sorts of pressure. There's all sorts of that. I think it would translate well to the NFL. Now, we've known that Harry Kane has loved the NFL because when Spurs first started hosting games at Tottenham Hotspur Stadium, hosting NFL games, Spurs shop online released a couple of limited edition Nike American football jerseys that were fashioned after Spurs shirts of those years' kits. And they had Kane's number on the back, you know, on them. And so it was a Harry Kane American football jersey. I own one of them. But the other part of it is that he kind of posited that he might want to try NFL kicking as a combo thing if he were to move to MLS. And that's where the news hit this side of the pond, because people wonder, you know, where some of these elite players tipped to win the Ballon d'Or will spend their kind of retirement league days. Will it be in Saudi? Will it be in different places around the world, or will it be in MLS? And so just talking about the fact that he thought about maybe a combo role, you're in a situation where it's the closest thing we've had yet to Harry Kane admitting that he might like to finish the rest of his days playing in MLS when he's done playing in Europe. And certainly those comments will have caught the attention of a lot of NFL GMs.
0: Fascinating story that, as is the next one, concerning Oxford United, who were founded as Headington FC back in 1893, and a bit of a numerical furore.
18: Yeah, you know what? And I feel bad for Oxford United on this one, because I know that this was not their intent. But they've had to issue an apology, and they made news for the wrong reasons on this side of the Atlantic this week. Now, as you know, all clubs in their merchandise shops, or a lot of clubs, will have different ways that they want to try to get people to invest in clothing for the club. And Oxford United released its campus collection, and in there was something that looked almost like an American football jersey. Big number on the back, two numbers on the sleeves, the Oxford United badge on the back neck. And the number that they put on the American football style shirt was 93, and above it, United. Now, clearly, that's Oxford United and the year they were founded, except that United 93 has a very different connotation over here, because yeah. United 93 was one of the four flights that was hijacked on September 11th, and it was the one of the four that never made its target, because people on the plane overtook the hijackers and crashed the plane.
0: In fact, there's a film called United 93. I think directed by one of the films about it was directed by Paul Greengrass, who made the Bourne Identity movie and others. And it's actually called United 93.
18: Yeah, and it was a very popular film over here. United 93 is also the only one of the four planes that we have a lot of cell phone transmissions from, and we've heard, you know, and so it has its place in our history. And so clearly Oxford United did nothing wrong in creating the shirt from their perspective. But if you were trying to appeal to a wider audience, it missed the mark. And certainly well done to Oxford United for very quickly, A, taking the collection down, and B, apologizing, stepping up and owning it. You know, that's a class move from a football club. I just wish that they hadn't put themselves in an awkward position to begin with. The idea was a good one. The execution just wasn't.
0: And also, it wasn't helped by the fact, of course, we just had the 25th anniversary of those terrorist atrocities in the States. I suppose, I mean, maybe it wouldn't have been in top of people's mind had it been released even at the start of the summer, possibly. Or do you think it always would have registered?
18: If they were trying to appeal to an American market, it always would have registered. Though that flight number, especially because, as you talked about with the film and everything else, and the fact that it was the one where we saw people fighting back, I think of the four flights, it's the most well-known. So it would have been there no matter when it came out.
0: Now, there's a big debate in America at the moment, I think in the US Congress, about how people should be allowed to be paid or not if they're university athletes. There's also been, I think, a proposal about capping coaches' salaries. Is that right?
18: Yeah, and you know what? I kind of agree with this. This is an amendment to the Protect College Sports Act, and that's the act we were talking about a couple of weeks ago on this very segment, where they're trying to put player movement caps on and wage caps on, because right now you have, you know, 18-year-old kids getting paid, you know, $3 million, $5 million a year to go play university-level American football, not even the NFL. And it's the kind of the Wild West. But somebody made the point, and Senators Chris Murphy out of Connecticut and Cory Booker out of New Jersey have introduced an amendment and said, basically, if we are looking at putting wage caps on players, if we are looking at saying we want to limit the amount of income that can be earned, we also need to look at coaches. And so they have introduced a cap of $5 million a year for a coach. Yeah. All right. Now, you're saying, whoa, right? Now, that is a huge amount of money, but it should tell you where university sports is in this country, that the highest paid coaches are making $8, $9, $10, $11, $12 million a year to coach these university sports teams. Mm. And so it's going to be very interesting.
0: A double there for me. Blimey.
18: It is. You know, I mean, take a look at Premier League managers. I don't know the exact figures of the 20 folks in charge, but I'm betting not a whole lot of them tip out close to $12 million a year, okay? And that's for Premier League football, a worldwide brand, okay? And we're talking $11, $12 million plus private jets and everything else for these coaches. And so it's going to be very interesting to see how this is received. I think senators will attach on to it. But if they can limit the wages of the coaches, they'll have a much stronger case for limiting the wages of the players. And that might put college sports back on the rails.
0: And let's end with a story about be very careful, choose your words carefully, and be avoid being hypercritical in case it comes back to bite you in the world of sport, John Krieger.
18: Yeah, and bite you directly in the hind end, really, because that's what happened to the University of Colorado this past weekend. They went in, of course, they're coached by NFL Hall of Famer Deion Sanders, and they went to play Northwestern University in Chicago. Now, it is fair to say that Northwestern is one of our best academic institutions in this country. And so there is the easy, low-hanging fruit of these kids are the smart ones, they're the nerds, we're going to go in and we're going to take our win and go home.
0: Yep.
18: And a couple of players were heard in the tunnel before the game, because Northwestern is playing in a temporary ground right now that seats only about 15,000 people. They were heard and recorded making fun of Northwestern Stadium and saying that the place was horrible and using terms I won't repeat for fear of Ofcom being upset with me, you know, and basically making fun of the ground they were about to play in, which was all well and good until they went on the field and lost 41-7. And so now... and so now it has sprung a cottage economy of T-shirt makers in Chicago, one of the company's obvious shirts, making a shirt with the scoreline Librarians 41, Buffalo 7, which is Colorado's mascot, and donating those proceeds to various causes. But it just goes to show that even if you think you've got the other hand and you have an opinion about your opponents, it's probably best to keep that in the pocket, because sometimes you will go out and be found very wanting, and so were the Buffaloes. By the way, those kids that made the comments, dismissed from the football team this week.
0: Whoa.
18: Sometimes your mouth gets you, your mouth writes a check, your backside can't cash.
0: Weighed and measured and found wanting. Brilliant stuff there from our pal John Krieg, absolutely live from the USA. And coming up, a long overdue tribute is on the way, we hope, to an amazing British band, one of the great bands of the 70s. I would say one of the great bands of all time, the Mighty Slade. And a statue may be coming their way in their honour in Wolverhampton. Cheers, John.
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0: Now, my friends on TalkSport and Talk. They are one of the greatest bands of all time. They had, I think, 17 consecutive top 20 hits here in the UK, including 6 number ones plus 3 number one albums. They are, and always will be, Slade.

0: around. Bliss was it in that dawn to be alive as Wordsworth wrote, but to be young was very heaven, and I'm delighted to say plans to create a statue celebrating one of our most loved and most successful bands have been unveiled. A 10-foot-high statue of rock band Slade aims to reflect how big they were, and in my heart still are, in their heyday, and their influence on the music industry. And to tell us more, I'm delighted to welcome to the show, like me, a Slade fanatic. He's also part of the Wolverhampton Music Heritage Organisation. It's Chris Selby. Good morning, Chris. I know you've been described as, like, Slade historian, but you really are, like me, a huge lover of this band, aren't you? What is it about Slade that really captured your heart and your ears?
1: I think, well, I know what it was. I think we're the same vintage, Paul. And I had three older brothers, though, and which was great. So during the late 50s, early 60s, I listened to everything and anything that they listened to, Beatles, Stones, Frank Zappa. But I still wanted something of my own.
0: Yeah.
1: Living where I lived, in the Black Country, in a place called Bloxwich, which is about a mile away from Noddy Holder's house.
0: Wow.
1: We had no choice. I first saw them when they were skinheads in 1970, January 1970.
0: So were they Ambrose Slade then, or did they change their name for that?
1: No, they were Slade then. They'd just come out of the skinhead phase. I actually first saw them. I'd like to think that I saw all four of them standing outside Nod's house down on the beach of the state.
0: Oh, wow.
1: Just started senior school, going into Warsaw from the school, and there were these skinheads, and when you're 12, you have sort of an instinct of defensiveness. And somebody said, oh, they're a group, they're called Slade. I put it in the back of my mind. And then a few months later, in January 70, we saw them advertised as being at a place called Aldridge, which is where I live now, a little village in just outside of Warsaw, at the community centre. So we walked up to this little community centre, went in, and there was just this noise.
0: Yeah.
1: I don't remember too much about them. The audience were more scary than anything else.
0: Well, I was lucky enough to see them. I mean, by the time I saw them, I think it might have been 72, maybe 73. Goodbye to Jane had just come out, and I saw them at Earl's Court. One of my uncles took me, because he blagged tickets from his girlfriend who worked for their record company, basically. And they were phenomenal. And around that time as well, I saw Led Zeppelin at Earl's Court as well. And I preferred Slade, and still do, because they're heavy and they're rock, but they're also such great tunesmiths. The songs are incredible.
1: Yeah. They were three-minute tunes as well. There was nothing pretentious about them. As I say, I'd grown up with Moody Blues, the Beatles, Frank Zappa, you know, those sort of people. And all I wanted, the minute I heard them, was just these three-minute loud songs that I could understand.
0: And tell us a bit about the plans for this statue, because I'm surprised they've not been honoured before, to be honest.
1: Well, this is one of the reasons that we're doing it, because there's people have said, oh, they're the most overlooked band in British rock history and all that sort of thing. And after X number of decades now, we think, well, something should be done about it. So a couple of the other two guys that are in the same sort of consortium that I'm with, they said, one of them said, we'll do something. So it's all been planned out. We approached various artists, sculptors, the council fully approve of it. So it's going ahead. We've just got to get the money together to get the thing constructed.
0: And I presume you've got some kind of site where people can donate money to. Is that right, Chris?
1: Yes. If they go on Facebook and they look for the Slade Monument Wolverhampton page, there's links there to the funding pages, and we've kept it simple because we're simple folk. So.
0: and who's the artist who's been chosen to commemorate these musical titans?
1: It's a chap called Luke Perry.
0: Not the guy from Beverly Hills 90210, not that Luke Perry.
1: No, blimey. He's not that, although that would have been good, wouldn't it? No. He's done quite a few things. He did a Phil Lynott sculpture.
0: Oh, what, the one that's in Dublin?
1: No. Oh. West Bromwich.
0: Oh, okay. What's Phil Lynott's link to West Brom?
1: He was born there.
0: Was he? I did not know that. Wow. Yeah. You learn something new every day from somebody like you, Chris. That's an amazing fact. And let me ask you this very basic question. I've heard different reasons as to why they were called, first of all, Ambrose Slade and then Slade. As you're like the master of all Slade knowledge, what is the truth? Where did their name come from?
1: I'm going to go with the accepted wisdom that they met this lady at one of the offices who named different parts of her clothing, handbags and things like that. And it came up with Ambrose and then the word Slade, and they put them together. I think it's one of those that's been repeated so, because it's been 60-odd years now since the name first came out. It's just been repeated, so that's the accepted wisdom. I don't think the band know, to be honest.
0: Now,
1: They just shortened it when they became the skinhead Slade, you know, they cut the hair off and they cut the name. That was in 69 when all that happened.
0: And I think a bit like, I mean, I'm not comparing like with that, but a bit like in a way Mark Bolan, a bit like Adam Ant, a bit like Aha, because for 2 or 3 years they were like pin-ups and in Jackie magazine and, you know, that kind of thing. I think their musical talent's been overlooked. They were pop and teen pin-ups, and then that caravan moves on. But I remember, I've seen footage of them, I think on Old Grey Whistle Test, covering that Beatles song off the White Album that Paul McCartney made, Martha, My Dear, and you realise what great musicians they were.
1: Yeah. That was one of the things, when I first saw them in 70, one of the things that struck me was that they had somebody, they were these people dressed as skinheads, but they had somebody playing a violin, which was Jim Lee.
0: Yeah.
1: And it would have been Martha, My Dear, because that's what they played. They were, you know, they weren't doing Johnny Reggae or any sort of...
0: No.
1: Eat Mick or any of those. They weren't doing any reggae songs that the skinhead thing was associated with. They were still a straightforward rock and roll band who experimented with whatever they could play.
0: My producer and co-presenter Kane loves their early song "'Cause I Love You," which has got a great violin bit on it by Jimmy Lee. But Jim's kind of, he seems to have, I've interviewed 3 of the 4 original members of Slade. I know there's a Slade 2 knocking around before. So I've done Don Power, Dave Hill was great. Noddy Holder, I was lucky enough to interview when Flame, their film, was reissued about 20 years ago now. But Jim Lee seems to, he's kind of moved away completely from the music business, has he?
1: No, not at all.
0: What's he doing then? Why won't he speak to me? Get him on the phone.
1: He's got his autobiography out in about 6 weeks.
0: Oh, we must get him on the show then. I can have the complete set then.
1: If Darrell Easley has written his autobiography.
0: Oh, brilliant.
1: Dave Hill's got a new album out in about 6 weeks' time.
2: We can get them all on.
0: Oh, but great, Slave Reunion. No, that will never happen, I don't think. But
1: Nobody's Fool is being released in about 6 weeks' time.
0: Okay, we'll get Dave back on as well then. As I say, he's great fun, Dave. Because didn't he have a Rolls Royce or something, but he had the number plate Yob 1 on it, didn't he?
1: Yeah, he came off, he bought a Jensen. But he liked the idea of the registration plate and changed it onto his Rolls Royce.
2: May I ask, was it a fallout with the band? Because I think they are one of the most underappreciated British bands, because surely they could have been performing to this day like the Stones are.
1: I think they just got bored is probably the best way
0: They toured America, but they never really cracked America, did they, the way the Stones did?
1: They did the Flame album, the film.
0: Yeah, which is great.
1: Which took them away from the limelight as well. Then they decided management decided they were going to crack America, and they were taken away, and they lived in America for longer than they should have done. Mm. And they lost touch 60, you know, 76, 77, we all know what happened then. Mm. You know, the punk thing came along, and they just fell out of fashion.
0: Yeah.
1: That's all it was. But then Reading came along in 80, and they ruled the waves again.
0: And what is the time scale for this statue? I mean, is there a kind of timetable about when we might expect to see it pop up in Wolverhampton?
1: We'd like it to be 12 months. We'd like this time next year to be having, you know, either close to being unveiled or unveiled already. One of the guys is walking around Wolverhampton with the council next week to find somewhere suitable that, you know, the council approve of. where it can actually be sited. But the council like the idea as well, because they're all Wolverhampton. They realise that the effect the Slade have had on Wolverhampton, you know, they're synonymous with Slade, Wolverhampton, Wolverhampton, Slade.
0: Let me ask you this, Chris. Can you tell us a bit about Wolverhampton music heritage? What heritage do you celebrate then?
1: It's the Black Country, really.
0: Yeah.
1: You look, sort of, you've got the likes of Warsaw, Noddy Holder.
0: Yeah.
1: Robert Plant.
0: Sure.
1: Rob Halford.
0: Yeah. Well, you'd be 40 Dave, at Birmingham.
1: Martin Degville out of Zig Zig Sputnik.
0: Oh, yes,
1: I went to school with him.
0: Wow.
1: Same year. He died. He was the most outrageous kid in school because he dyed his hair blonde.
0: Well, he used to have a stall in the Kensington Great Gear Market, didn't he? I think he was spotted there to form ZZ Sputnik with the guy who left the dam.
1: He and Boy George had a market stall in Warsaw and in Birmingham when they were living in Warsaw. And sort of, you've got lots and lots of different bands that just don't. They're huge.
0: Mm.
1: The biggest band in the world, Led Zeppelin. And, you know, Robert Plant, Noddy Holder used to drive him around in his dad's van, you know, when he wasn't working with the in-betweens. It's that sort of little close thing that everybody knows about, but nobody talks about.
0: Well, the in-betweens, I think, were, again, the first name of the Slade band when they got together, weren't they?
1: That was the original. In 66 when they all got together.
0: So 60 years ago this year, they got together, so we should celebrate it by next year. So remind us how people can find out about contributing finally, Chris.
1: Yeah, if they go onto Facebook and look for, just type in Slade Monument Wolverhampton.
0: Brilliant.
1: It'll all come up, and the funding pages are there.
0: And we are going to try and get Jimmy Lee on the show. I'd love to have the complete set of Slade interviews in my head. Chris, as a thank you, and you've been a great guest, I hope we get to talk again, matey. Is there a Slade track you'd like us to play out with as a thanks?
1: I think How Does It Feel?
0: One of their overlooked and brilliant ballads for Chris Selby and everybody who loves a bit of music. It's the Mighty Slade, How Does It Feel? And we're live till 5. Wow.

0: opening track of the album Flame from the film Slade in Flame.
1: Oh, beautiful.
0: Noddy and the Gang and How Does It Feel? Made the top five this one, I think.
1: That opening line as well, I understand what you mean by the Lennon sound as well now.
0: Definite Lennonist quality. And we're live till five.
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0: Yep, yep, yep. It's our biggest ever season of NFL coverage. 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
0: And now let's talk about the date today in history. On today's date, back in 1893, I remember it well, Harold Lemon Jefferson was born. He took the kid born blind, tragically, one of 12 children. I think 11 of whom survived. He became a blues singer, one of the early most influential blues singers. He died in 1929, either poisoned by a jealous lover or bitten and then dying of a rabid dog bite.
1: Oh, my word.
0: That's a blues life. Here he is in action.
17: Ain't got no mama now.
0: That's the voice, isn't it? This hugely influential Blind Lemon Jefferson.
1: This
0: Look
1: is haunting.
0: Well, it's the blues, man.
1: When was this out?
0: Well, it was released on a record. He's a big seller around the time of the First World War. And he was so big, they took him. Normally, they went and recorded him in situ. I think they paid for him to go to Chicago. And he was given a motor car then worth $700, which is an absolute fortune in lieu of royalty.
1: I hope it was the dog and not the jealous lover, by the way.
0: It'd both have been nice, though. You're such a hunk.
1: That's such a... The lover what person. A blues way to go.
0: Absolutely. One of two. And coming your way now, my friends. Born today, in 1948, from the large Australian combo Sherbet. Happy birthday, Garth Porter. One of the few cricketing songs ever to chart in the UK.
3: How's that? You messed about.
0: And we go now to 1959 and Angus Gay, drummer man with that great combo, Midlands reggae outfit, Aswad. Anyway, ages for a drummer's birthday and two come along at once. Born on today's date in 1971, Peter Salisbury, drummer man with another amazing outfit, The Verve.

0: I feel like I shouldn't like this, but I really do.
1: Here we go. Bit of a dancey Euro vibe now. Kicking in. That was about No Mercy there. And on today's date, in 1991, an album was released that changed music in the 90s and forever. Sold 30 million copies. Nirvana's Nevermind.
0: Yes.
1: News and sport.
0: Oh,
1: away.
0: No.
1: Oh, yes.

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13: From the Sky News Centre at 4. Andy Burnham wants a four-decades-old ban on football supporters drinking in the stands during matches scrapped. The Prime Minister argues the move is discriminatory, given it doesn't apply to fans of other sports in England. The Football Supporters Association is backing the comments, while police chiefs warn any change without consultation would be rash. Charlie Wyatt, the Sun's chief football writer, isn't convinced it's a good idea either.
14: Andy Burnham, Everton fan, he was pictured at a rugby league match, you know, having a beer, then said, you know, why can't we do this inside stadium? Yeah, it's crazy that we couldn't do it. But having been at quite a few European games, particularly like Euros, where fans are throwing beer around, it's become a thing now, hasn't it?
13: Donald Trump has welcomed Chinese President Xi Jinping to America at the start of a three-day state visit. The US president personally greeted him on the red carpet at Joint Base Andrews, where the two leaders shook hands before a military flyover. OpenAI's chief executive says the current moment in AI development calls for extreme care. Speaking before the UN Security Council, Sam Altman's addressed the growing unease towards the technology's rapid growth. He says AI should instead be used for a new renaissance of creativity and discovery.
15: We should not train models that we cannot make an extremely strong case that will be able to keep under human control. These systems could concentrate too much power in too few hands. No one person or company or country should be able to use the most powerful AI models to impose their worldview on everyone else.
13: The RAF has temporarily grounded its Hawk training jets after a crash in North Wales. Two pilots ejected and parachuted to safety moments before their aircraft came down on Anglesey. Three people have been charged with assaulting an emergency worker after a group of protesters gathered in Hampshire. It was ahead of the expected arrival of a boat carrying migrants in Gosport. And Chelsea held on to beat Austria Vienna 1-0 in their first match of this season's Women's Champions League. That's the latest. I'm Daisy Steele.
12: Talk Sport.
16: I'm Tom Clayton, good morning. The Prime Minister says he's open to looking at lifting the alcohol ban of football grounds. Andy Burnham says the current laws around drinking in stands are outdated and discriminatory. He says football fans are being singled out and that's unfair, but the UK's football policing unit has warned it would be irresponsible to fuel violence and criminal behaviour by allowing greater alcohol consumption during games. Rio Engamo has told TalkSport his England ambition is to be in the squad for the Euros and tournaments to come.
17: I think if I just keep doing what I'm doing, if I just keep showing who I am and how I play and keep getting goals and assists and helping the team win, then yeah, definitely like to be a part of the team.
16: The teenager says he's buzzing to get his first proper call-up. Meanwhile, Lewis Hall won't withdraw from the squad despite picking up an injury in training. But good news, it's not thought to be serious. England v Spain is live on TalkSport this weekend. Cristiano Ronaldo could be in line to get his 234th Portugal cap on Thursday. He's revealed he toyed with the idea of international retirement this summer, but eventually decided to carry on. He says he wants to continue to be a role model.
18: I know why especially the young kids love Cristiano, because they saw me as an example. And this is, for me, is the most important thing.
16: Elsewhere, a shaky Chelsea got off to a winning start in the Women's Champions League. They beat Austria Vienna 1-0 at Plough Lane. Lyon and Barcelona both took wins too. And Eric Cantona says there's no way he'd sign for Manchester United with Sir Jim Ratcliffe at the club. He disagrees with Ratcliffe's politics and comments around migrants. Get more at TalkSport.com.
19: 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Radical Cool, Kerouac and Beatnik, laced with gonzo journalism and jokes. High-thinking nocturnal emissions from the undisputed lord of the lightlessness. Extra value, extra loud, extra time with Paul Ross.

0: today's date. In 1936, the man who gave us the Muppets, the man behind the Henson Creature Shop, you're way ahead of me, Jim Henson, had he been spared, would have been 90 years old today. Mr. Muppet, and I mean that in a nice way.
1: That's what I'm here to do. So
0: and the voice
1: really
0: of Kermit, this is him, Jim Henson.
2: Oh, wow, he was the original Kermit voice.
0: Yeah, the voice
2: That's
0: of Kermit.
2: Cool.
0: And he started on Sesame Street and then graduated to the Muppets. Fraggle Rock was his, and that film, The Dark Crystal. And, of course, I think he had a hand in making Yoda.
3: What is a Muppet?
0: It's a puppet that's a bit more, I don't know. They're creatures, aren't they?
3: One of the last great questions, yeah. Isn't it?
0: Well, we work with a few, don't we? But let's be honest.
3: Very harsh. Well, Pete, who messaged in saying, wow, you're knocking the tunes out of the park tonight, boys. And then we come out with the Muppets after cutting off Nirvana on the day they released Nevermind. Gee, so I can't believe we've done that.
0: Sold 30 million copies, that album.
3: That's incredible, isn't it?
0: Don't blame me. Don't blame your studio producer who does the timing.
3: Well, I don't like to blame anyone, Paul. Not on our team.
0: Doesn't that make you weak as a boss?
3: It doesn't. It makes me compassionate.
0: You've chucked Stuart under the bus loads of times.
3: No, I've never done that at all.
0: In emails to management.
3: No, how dare you?
0: I'm joking.
3: But also, I know I bang on a lot about my love for live music. Please, please visit Nirvana's MTV Unplugged album. It is unbelievable, and they have a blues song after we played the man who was killed by the rabies. What was his name?
0: You tell me. It was only 5 minutes ago.
3: Blind Lemon Jefferson.
0: Not that big he was.
3: But that was a great blues sound. Yeah. And they do a song called Where Did You Sleep Last Night?
0: Yeah, yeah.
3: And nobody knows the origin of that song.
0: Yeah.
3: How cool's that?
0: Like a lot of old blues songs, a lot of them sound the same
3: and then they just evolve over time.
0: Chord changes, and they just do different lyrics to them.
3: Isn't that amazing?
0: Because Blind Lemon Jefferson wrote a song and recorded called Matchbox, which Carl Perkins, without crediting him, turned into the rockabilly song Matchbox, which the Beatles covered.
3: Oh.
0: So it all comes from the blues.
3: It does, mate, it does indeed.
0: And the Muppets.
3: Hey.
0: Yeah.
3: That boy's too young to be singing the blues, you never
0: know,
3: are.
0: You know who guested on the Muppets once brilliantly, but has no memory of it, he said, because he was using too much of a weird thing.
3: What, on the Muppets?
0: Well, but no, it was affecting his memory round and about. And we played a track of his yesterday, Alice Cooper. Alice Cooper was once a special guest on the Muppet Show. That's quality.
3: Well, so I wonder who would have gone up to Michael Caine and said, were they the Muppets?
0: Muppet Christmas,
3: yeah, of course.
0: The big movies.
3: And pitched an idea to him to say, do you want to appear in the Muppets?
0: And he was brilliant. It was. Ebenezer Scrooge.
3: Yeah, great film. Anyway, congratulations. Talking about great films, we must pay tribute to...
0: To whom?
3: To Rusty Goff.
0: I beg your pardon. A bit of ointment will clear that right up. We've got a Rusty Goff.
3: Rusty Goff,
0: it's Robin.
3: He was one of the most... He was the one of the original Oompa Loompas.
0: Yes, and he's retiring.
3: He is retiring at the age of 77.
0: Good lad.
3: There he is as an Oompa Loompa. I don't think that's what he normally looks like, but he's got the green hair and everything.
0: And as you know,
3: yeah,
0: we paid tribute earlier on to one of my favourites, born on today's day in 1933, the year Hitler was voted into power,
3: yeah.
0: Anthony Newley.
3: Who
0: co-wrote all the songs for Willy Wonka and the Chocolate Factory, including Oompa Loompa.
3: Oh, wow.
0: Oompa Loompa, doobity-doo, I've got another riddle for you. Like they're in the room.
3: That's very cool. Yes.
0: Right, that wasn't very cool.
3: No, it's a great song. Well, Gene Wilder said he'd only ever play Willy if he could actually have come out with the walking cane.
0: And do the somersault.
3: And do the somersault, yeah.
0: Which is brilliant.
3: But Mr. Goff, Rusty Goff, he's decided to retire, and he will no longer be an Oompa Loompa, I guess.
0: He's hanging up his green wig.
3: Well, what else has he been in other than being an Oompa Loompa?
0: He was in the Time Bandits as well, film.
3: Yeah. Oh, well, well done to him. Great career. And there we are. I suppose Oompa Loompas will now be taken over by CGI or AI.
0: Well, they were in the Tim Burton remake, Charlie and the Chocolate Factory, weren't they? Wasn't anywhere near as good.
3: Now, Paul, if I said to you, Happy Bottom, Dumb Woman's Lane...
0: Bell End.
3: And Great Snoring.
0: Yeah.
3: What would you say?
0: Upper Dicker.
3: They are some of the rudest place names in the UK.
0: Yes.
3: According to a new poll, which has been...
0: In fact, we live in a carry-on country, this, isn't it?
3: It is.
0: There's a place in Sussex called Lickfold.
3: Oh, dear. What does that mean?
0: Well, I don't like to think.
3: I don't know.
0: I'm just telling it's a proper place name, as is Upper Dicker, Pratt's Bottom.
3: But apparently we do have some of the most outrageous names across Europe. There are also Pratt's Bottom, North Piddle. Oh, I like that. And
0: Piddington down in Oxford, that's all controversial. There's a German town though, or Austrian town, just called the F word.
3: Oh, my.
0: Yeah.
3: It must mean something different over there.
0: Right, I hope it does.
3: And Nicky Nakey Lane. I like that.
0: Nicky what Lane?
3: Nicky Nakey Lane.
0: Nicky Nakey?
3: Yeah, Nicky Nakey.
0: Is that
3: the poll suggests.
0: Is that near Rumpy Pumpy Avenue? Nicky Nakey Lane. Upper Dicker.
3: Apparently, the poll suggests cheeky road names and places have put off around two-thirds of drivers, with 6 in 10 missing their turn or exit due to laughing.
0: They're chortling. Nobody's ever done
3: that. No one's ever done that.
0: A turn or exit. It's not off a motorway, is it? You don't go into, you know, what's that roof?
3: That's outrageous, isn't it? I'm not going to name who the poll was commissioned by.
0: There was a story that I covered when I was training a local paper, and we sold to the local paper, got £8 for it,
3: yeah.
0: Which is, there was a little place in Exeter, and they genuinely opened a public lavatory, and it was called Willie's Avenue. £8 for that story.
3: Did you?
0: A little bit of a nib in the Sunday's paper.
3: Don says, Rusty Goff is the rudest thing I've heard for some time. This is meant to be a family show.
0: Yeah, the Manson family. The Adams family.
3: Well, why don't we regroup? Yeah, regroup and go a bit highbrow, Paul, and talk about what's on the front page.
0: Well, it is Sculpture Week, after all.
3: It is Sculpture Week, yeah. And we also covered moths on yesterday's show. Actually, we've covered moths all week. Bishop's Nipsey is a town in Somerset, according to Don as well. I like these rude names.
0: Bishop Nipsey, what's rude about that?
3: Well, you use your imagination. Now, one of the best responses we had to this morning is about, sadly not, what's your favourite sub filling, which was suggested by the Moose and slightly endorsed by me until I saw the error of my ways, but
0: not
3: also
0: slightly endorsed by you, in an oleaginous fashion.
3: What's that mean? Don't try and go Simon Jordan on me.
0: Creepy. Lickspittle. You've got a good idea, Ian. Great idea, Moose.
3: You went all Rory Jennings then.
0: We'll run that one.
3: Trying to use a big posh word that you didn't.
0: But at least I know what it means.
3: Yeah, yes. But Andy Burnham looking to bring drinking into the stands at football matches. It's not been widely received, well received.

0: thinking of is that it might save you having to quickly down your pint to go up and watch the second half. You never like to... Well, yeah, but then...
1: Big deal.
0: Yeah, but then, you know, that might stop you being...
1: You can
0: neck
1: a pint in 10 seconds.
0: Yeah, which we don't endorse.
1: No, but people can.
0: Yeah, they can. I just find that such a waste, though. You, after spending so much, you know, £7 on a pint, you don't want to down it in 10 seconds, do you?
1: No.
0: But let's... I don't think it should happen. That's what we're saying here. That's the view of extra time.
1: Now, I'm not on the social media much.
0: No.
1: But apparently something has set some forms of social media alight. And it's a simple review of a cafe.
0: Okay.
1: Now, bear with me on this one. There's a woman known only as Lynn, okay, who's posted a photograph, but she was just reviewing, as you sometimes do, like TripAdvisor, reviewing a cafe, and she actually said, it was on TikTok, she posts under the name of Free Spirit 666, right? Captioned her video with this. Here's a tip. If you are going to this establishment, take a drink with you. We fancied a coffee because we were early, but they don't do decaf or any milk other than real milk, so we gave that a miss. She ordered a watered-down, she said, strawberry smoothie. Her daughter Kerry had a lemonade tasting a bit like Dettol. Then said the price was £9 for the two. Very expensive. She was at Auschwitz.
0: Oh, yeah.
1: A death camp, and she's moaning about the price of the cafeteria.
0: I thought it was...
1: Take your own coffee in.
0: But I thought this was some sort of, you know, content creator, like a joke. But it's not...
1: It's an old granny.
0: Yeah, it's an old lady reviewing...
1: Look at that, Lynn.
0: Drink. Oh, no. It is a bit expensive, though, Paul.
1: Price at Auschwitz, she put. If you're going to Auschwitz, here's a tip. Take a drink with you. Blimey, Charlie. I mean, I know you're allowed freedom of, you know, have your own view, but, I mean, pick your target, love.
0: Should they really have a cafe at Auschwitz?
1: Well, people might, I mean, you might have a stronger drink than a strawberry smoothie, mightn't you, going around that?
0: Yeah, I saw that, and
1: like
0: I thought,
1: face going around
0: I thought it was a spoof, but it wasn't. She genuinely was complaining about
1: Free Spirit 666? I think not.
0: Good morning, Paul and Kane. Rude place names. Actually, I'm not going to just read them out.
1: No, please don't. And happy birthday, by the way.
0: I've learnt my lesson.
1: 64 years old today, Ali McCoy's.
0: Oh, Ali. He's only 64.
1: Don't say it like that.
0: No, I don't mean that in a rude way. I'm just thinking, like, it feels like he's been around forever.
1: Well, how can that not be rude? You think he looks older than 64?
0: I didn't mean that in a rude way.
1: How old does he look, do you think?
0: No, I'm not saying he looks older, but I'm thinking, like, the other week when we paid a tribute to Des Lynon on his birthday, and I watched a clip of Des Lynon hosting Euro 2004, the last time he did football. Ali McCoy's was a studio guest then, alongside Terry Venables.
1: That was only 22 years ago.
0: Who's no longer with us, and Bobby Robson.
1: When Ali was 42.
0: No, I'm not trying to be...
1: Great broadcast.
0: I'm not criticising him. I'm not criticising him for being here still. I'm just saying.
1: I would think not.
0: It feels like he's been around a lot longer.
1: 64 years old today, and Alan Brazil is back.
0: He looks good for 64.
1: Too late to recover, mate. Alan Brazil and Gabby Abon Lahore are on the breakfast show this morning. No, they might phone Ali up. Wish him happy birthday. Yeah. Save a card.
0: Is Alan younger or older? Oh, he's got to be older, isn't he, than Ali, I imagine.
1: About the same.
0: I don't want to sound rude, but Alan often listens on his way in. So
1: I think they're about to say, Alan certainly looks younger.
0: Oh, of course he does. And he looks great.
1: He's been fighting fit these days.
0: No, he does indeed.
1: Great to have him back on board.
0: Alongside Gabby Abon Lahore. Also, we'll have the Best of Talk Sport, which somehow features a chat about carrots.
1: With a leading Norwegian nutritionist.
0: Yes, on Max.
1: That's a good booking.
0: With Max and Charlie.
1: Yeah.
0: Now, we actually covered carrots earlier on in the week. So, yet again, Paul, we are leading the conversation on TalkSport.
1: We mentioned it in passing. They've done an in-depth chat with a Norwegian nutritionist.
0: Well, I think our chat was quite in-depth. Yeah. When we discovered that actually it was propaganda during the war to suggest that eating carrots was would help you see in the dark to help with the Blitz.
1: You don't remember that, do you?
0: No, I didn't. What do you mean?
1: Andy Lound explained it to us.
0: Did he?
1: It was what he said.
0: Why would Andy Lound explain it to
1: us? Well, I'll tell you.
0: Well, our space expert.
1: Yes. It was on earlier this week. It was on yesterday.
0: Yeah, it wasn't yesterday I said this.
1: No, but then we returned to the current notion.
0: Oh, did we?
1: Because he said what it was they put this rumour around to try and convince the Germans that we hadn't developed radar.
0: Yeah, you're right.
1: That somehow our pilots, because they munched so many carrots, could see in the dark.
0: Well, there we go. That was quite comprehensive, wasn't it?
1: No,
0: yeah, exactly. Quite in-depth.
1: Oh, let's not bother with the Charlie Baker and mind you, they have managed to book top nutritionist from Norway, Iselin Bogstrand Sagen. Or to get him on. Big name.
0: Also, someone said we were talking about...
1: Oh, apparently it's a woman. I didn't know, did I? They all look alike. So I know, I'm not sexist.
0: They all look alike? What are you saying?
1: All Norwegians.
0: Norwegians.
1: And they're quite flat-chested, aren't they?
0: Oh, dear. Outrageous. Right, I don't really think I should go on to the women's football show.
1: Rusty Goff.
0: That comment.
1: No, go on.
0: Well, we mentioned that they had that dog in the studio. the
1: you know, we're talking about the

0: What's her name?
1: No, we're talking about Disney,
0: a genuine dog.
1: Disney Plus.
0: Okay.
1: They are showing the Women's Champions League.
0: Yeah, great.
1: And they've decided to try and mix up how they do the coverage.
0: I'm still with you.
1: And for some reason, they had a rotating sofa, which I don't know why. They didn't explain that.
0: Yes, in and out.
1: But someone said they also had a dog there. An actual dog. Four-legged dog.
0: Well, not a three-legged.
1: I'm not making like some Bernard Manning joke.
0: No.
1: It was an actual dog.
0: Dog.
1: And there was no explanation for the dog. And someone said, actually, maybe someone could have been partially sighted. And I looked, and I thought maybe they could have done. So I've looked into this, and no, they weren't.
0: Why was the dog there?
1: The dog was, it's unexplained.
0: Oh.
1: Basically, the dog, though, does have 145,000 Instagram followers.
0: Was it on?
1: And that is the only reason it's there.
0: Well, no, I think, was it on Disney?
1: It was on Disney.
0: Maybe it wandered across from Paw Patrol.
1: Does it? I don't know what that is.
0: The animated kids show about dogs.
1: Oh, is it?
0: Ruined that for me, didn't
1: oh, okay.
0: You?
1: Okay.
0: Scratch that one, Stu.
1: Well, what a, it's just,
0: cut that out.
1: But no, it's just very strange, isn't it?
0: Was the set like a homely vibe? Was it like in somebody's front room or something?
1: No, let me show you the dog. There it is. Well, it features...
0: This is baffling.
1: It is really baffling. Look, there's the dog.
0: Is it Pluto?
1: There's the dog. It's just a random Labrador just in the studio. It makes no sense whatsoever.
0: Sure, somebody's like comfort or support dog.
1: Well, I don't know. It's not. The article says it's unexplained.
0: I'll try his mouth. He looks quite happy though, doesn't he?
1: Yeah, well.
0: Well, it cheers you up to see a dog.
1: Well, there's no reason not to be happy for the dog, I guess. You know, it's in great company. It's there with Leanne Sanderson, a colleague of ours at Talk Sport.
0: Looking very pretty in pink.
1: But I'm just wondering why the dog was there.
0: Well, ask Leanne.
1: We'll
0: show the mama for her.
1: I just find it very bizarre.
0: Coming up, my friends, to save the show, with or without a dog.
1: Oh, and no one's found my belt yet, either, which was stolen from the gym earlier this week.
0: We need Sherlock Holmes on the
1: case.
0: Yeah,
1: we do.
0: Coming up, Amon Warman from Empire Film Magazine. He's a contributing editor, I believe. I'll get his exact title with his film reviews of the weekend, including the latest movie, which looks great, involving a dog, starring Brad Pitt. Oh. More on that after this.
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0: And here we go, my friends. Time now to say good morning once again to the fantastic Amon Warman, our Thursday regular, who guides us through the movie releases of the weekend. He's contributing editor at Empire Film Magazine, great interviewer and podcaster, and a regular on this show. And the first film we started with, Amon, I'm really keen to hear about. I've seen the trailer a couple of times now. I think it stars Brad Pitt and a beautiful-looking dog. It's called Heart of the Beast. Good morning, Amon.
1: Good morning. And yes, you hit the nail right on the head. You got Brad Pitt, who stars as James. He's an ex-soldier, and he has his dog, who's named Odin, played by a dog called Uber. And they're just chilling out, maxing and relaxing in the Alaskan mountains. Unfortunately, a storm hits and cuts their trip short, and they board their plane. They try to get out of Dodge, but then James suffers a heart attack while flying his plane home. The plane goes down. They're stranded in the wilderness. Can they make it back to civilization and get help? They have to fight the elements. They have to fight the wilderness. It's going to be a tough trip.
0: Heart of the Beast, here's the trailer and Amon's verdict to follow.
2: Put it there, pal. Damn, you're handsome. It's okay. Come on. Just a bad dream. We're not there anymore.
3: You are the first person I've ever seen this far out. What kind of line of work are you in, James?
2: Army Special Forces retired.
3: Hey, did I notice some silver in your dog's mouth?
2: Odin was a combat scouting dog. Target hit him in the mouth with a brick.
3: Same asshole get his leg?
2: Yeah.
3: I hope you gave that fella a piece of your mind.
2: I shot him in the head.
0: Oh dear, sounds great. I'm hoping this is good, Amon. Did you enjoy this?
1: You know what? I had a good time.
0: Whoa!
1: I had a good time. I'm getting from your hype here that you are a dog lover.
0: I absolutely am. And the trailer I've seen, because I think the dog's got like a prosthetic leg as well, hasn't he? Poor old Uber or Odin.
1: Yes, he does have a prosthetic leg, and he's got titanium in his mouth, as you heard there. He's been through some stuff.
0: Yeah.
1: But yeah, that bond between man and dog is the core of this film, and it's really well done. It's emotionally effectively done. There's more than a hint of predictability about where this film goes, but if you hit what you're trying to hit well, then that mitigates a lot of the frustration you might feel with the predictability of things. And for the most part, they do that really, really well. I mean, much has been said and much will continue to be said about Brad Pitt, the man. But when it comes to Brad Pitt, the actor, he still has it. He still has that Hollywood swagger and charisma to him. And he is still one of the few people who can hold the screen pretty much near on his lonesome. Obviously, he has a dog here to help him out. But he still has that. And you also heard J.K. Simmons in that trailer, who comes in for basically a two-scene cameo and absolutely nails it. It is exactly my tempo, to use another one of his films. But yeah, when the action does come, I think it's really, really effective and scary. There's one scene as they're trekking through the wilderness when they're attacked and they have to defend themselves, and you know, it's intense, and it's shot really well. We should mention that this is directed by David Ayer, who has been more missed than hit recently. Obviously, he had Suicide Squad back in 2016, which was not good, and he's had a couple of Jason Statham films recently, The Beekeeper, which had that incredible line, "To be or not to be," which people still quote. Not a great film, but a very fun line. You also had A Working Man, another Jason Statham film, which I did not like at all. But this is much better than his more recent efforts. Again, the script is quite on the nose. It's very simple, but it hits its mark. And it also looks great. They do a lot of really beautiful shots of the wilderness where they're at in this film, and at times you feel like you might hear David Attenborough start talking. I mean, it looks really like a nature documentary at times, in the best way. But this is really about that bond between man and dog. And Odin, played by Uber, is a very, very good boy. And if you are a dog lover, I feel you're going to have a good time watching that.
0: Now, I don't wish to prejudge anything, and I'll wait for your verdict, but I'm a bit of a fan of Jane Austen as a novelist, although she's a kind of literary cul-de-sac, to be honest. She didn't really lead anywhere, but she's a remarkable writer. And mm-hmm. I think she only wrote like half a dozen books. One of them, I don't think it's ever been filmed, Northanger Abbey, which was her first book, which is a kind of spoof on the then craze for gothic fiction. One doesn't get made much because Mansfield Park, because I suspect the heroine's name is Fanny, which in America means bottom. So that wouldn't go down well. But I must have seen every other Emma, you know, Pride and Prejudice, Persuasion even, and Sense and Sensibility made about 200 times each, haven't I? We've got another version coming out.
1: We do. We do. And there are some tough acts to follow if you're making a Sense and Sensibility film. And we will find out in just a moment if this was a film that justifies its existence in that regard. Like, can... Did we need this version? But just to set up for those who are not in the know, Sense and Sensibility stars Daisy Edgar-Jones as Eleanor, Esme Creed-Miles as Marianne, and Boddy Ray Brethnak as Margaret. They are sisters, and when their father dies, they have to relocate to a very modest cottage in Devon because of the laws of the land, which basically prioritize sons over daughters. Very backward. You got Eleanor, who has feelings for Edward, played by George Mackay, and she keeps those feelings largely to herself. And then you got Marianne, who has feelings for John Willoughby, played by Frank Delane, and she throws herself at him. Eleanor is all about sense. Marianne is all about sensibility. So it's about how they approach love. And then at the heart of all that is the sisterly love, the relationship between Eleanor and Marianne, which is also the core of this story.
0: It's a fine novel. I can never not think, though, of the Blackadder spoof episode called Nob and Nobility when I think of Sense and Sensibility. Here's the trailer.

0: my father's will.
1: This house will always be home. We will find somewhere else just as nice with the money father left us. What money?
2: My condolences.
3: It was my father's dying wish that I should assist those girls.
4: Why must dying people always wish for something extravagant?
0: You hate her too. Admit it.
4: He's not handsome, is he?
0: You go.
5: Forgive me, Edward Ferris.
0: Eleanor Dashwood.
6: There is a machine gun shooter, I understand, in the new version. What did you make of this one, Amon?
7: I thought this was really quite nice. I had a good time. But I must preface this by saying, you're clearly an Austin veteran. I am not. And I know that the Ang Lee 1995 film written by Emma Thompson, for which I won an Oscar, I think, is very beloved. I actually haven't seen that film. And reading and talking to a lot of people after having watched this, even before having watched this, like, there's obviously a lot of love for that film, and people are understandably comparing this to that, and this is coming off worse off, I think, in part because Ang Lee, I mean, I've heard that film is so great and almost like, you know, why would you need to make another Sense of Sensibility film, given that that is so definitive? I do not have that frame of reference, which may impact how I'm feeling about this film, because I don't have that, oh, but this is better thing hanging over me. But what I can speak to is what I have watched, and I have watched this film, and I had a really good time.
6: Oh, good.
7: What you need from this film, part of what you need from this film, is really good actors to convey that yearning for love. And in Daisy Edgar Jones and George MacKay especially, you really feel that. There's so much restraint with both of them, but you also, in very quick and short order, see that they have chemistry and they're falling for each other. There's a really good balance between those two things as the film progresses. So I think that's great. I think Esme Creed Miles as Marianne is fantastic in this. Very wild, very unguarded, and just a lot of fun. Speaking of fun, Fiona Shaw, who we most recently saw in Andor, just being incredible in that incredible show. She is fantastic and gives you a lot of great humor as the person who's trying to pair Marianne with partners as Mrs. Jennings, and she gets a lot of consistent laughs all the way through the film. Also, just the score, I think, is very beautiful and gentle and wistful, scored by Roger Gula. I think that's great. And it also looks fantastic all the way through. The cinematography is beautiful. So I had a really good time. Whether or not this is going to be something which is more beloved or just as beloved as the Ang Lee 1995 movie feels doubtful, given what I've heard about people talking about that film. And I need to sort of go and familiarize myself with that version as well. But I really, really like this version. Really good acting. You get the romance, you get the humor. It looks beautiful. The score is great. It's a recommendation for me.
6: Great stuff there. So that's the new version of Sense and Sensibility. I think the original one starred Gwyneth Paltrow, if memory serves. Anyhow.
7: Gwyneth Paltrow, Alan Rickman, Emma Thompson. I mean,
6: that's not a bad cast, is it?
7: It's really not.
6: So that's the new Sense and Sensibility out this weekend, I believe. And now I've just finished watching the latest series of Reacher on Amazon Prime. Previous series featured one of his former military police comrades, a woman known as Neely. And now there's a spin-off series, I think, coming our way.
7: Yes, the spin-off series is out now, streaming on Prime Video. All 8 episodes are out. And yes, you mentioned her name, Neely, played by Maria Stern. She is a Chicago-based PI. She is the former colleague and still sort of, you know, current ally of Reacher, who does show up in the show. And when her childhood friend is found dead, she decides to investigate with the help of a local detective, Hudson Riley, played by Grayson Holt, and a couple of other people as well.
6: Brilliant stuff. So it's Neely, out now on Amazon Prime. Here's the trailer.
2: Looks like you had your hands full. You know, you could have called me if you needed help.
8: You always have my back.
2: You're my friend.
9: Watch me, baby!
8: Francis Neely. I'm a PI. We need to talk about the L-stop at Wells. My friend Tommy was killed on the tracks.
10: I heard the train coming and body slamming into metal.
11: Seems like kid got high and he walked into a train. Case closed. Oh,
8: yep.
6: Ooh, an intriguing setup there. What did you make of this one? Was there enough of a journey in this one, did you think? Come on.
7: Oh, there's absolutely enough of a journey. Maria Stan as Neely is the best thing about this show. She's fantastic, and she proves that this spin-off can survive without Veecher. That's the big question surrounding this spin-off show. Can the Veecher franchise survive without Veecher? And this proves that the answer is unequivocally yes.
6: Good.
7: When you have someone like Maria Stan at the forefront, who is just note-perfect in her performance, and I feel like the best strand that this show has going for it is when it gets personal and really digs into her history. We really get into the why and the when of Neely's haphophobia, which is a fear of touching, and that reveals some really fresh, heart-wrenching layers that are really well excavated throughout the show. She has an ailing father, played by Tyrone Benskin, and that is part of how we get into what happened, why it happened, and how it's impacted her. I think that's the best thing that the show has going for it. When it comes to the action, it's adequate, but you know, one of the things we tune into Veecher for is the action. You got Alan Ritchson as this man mountain of a hero, the biggest, brawniest, brainiest guy in the show. And he has a flair that he exudes when he's kicking ass and taking names, which is not to say that Maria Stan is bad at that, but when it comes to the action of Veecher, I don't think there's a adequate substitute for what Veecher provides compared to what Neely provides. But overall, this is still a really, really solid show. I think the mystery and the conflict at the heart of it is just compelling enough to keep us interested from episode to episode. So while there's no really big standout action sequence to speak of, the show as a whole, the eight episodes went by in the breeze, and I had a solid time watching it. I hope we get more of her in season two of her own show, not just in Veecher season 5, which is also on the way.
6: Brilliant stuff there from Yvonne Norman, contributing editor at the Rather Fine Empire Film Magazine, talking to me, Paul Ross, and you guys on TalkSport and on Talk, where we're live till 5 with the best of TalkSport over the past 24 hours, coming your way after this.
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0: And you're listening to my friends to Extra Time with Acorn Insurance, the UK's largest tax insurance specialist. Coming up, details of our fantastic competition for you and a pal to be at the Super Bowl next year in Los Angeles. But first, let's rewind the radio clock with 1, 2, 3, 4 chunks of fine broadcasting from Talksport over the past 24 hours. You're going to hear from Andy Goldstein and Darren Bent having a debate if Tom Cruise is the biggest movie star in the world. That was on Drive. Then you're going to hear from Female. Not that it matters, but I got it wrong earlier. I don't know any Norwegian names. Norwegian nutritionist Iselin Bogstrand Sagen, not a phrase I thought I'd ever utter on this show, on the rise of carrot sales in Norway due to Erling Haaland. That was with Max Rushton and Charlie Baker. Then there's Danny Murphy saying that despite some newspaper coverage yesterday, he thinks, and he's just being honest, Jota's death is not really an excuse or a reason for the big drop-off in Liverpool's form. And then there's Alan Brazil with Gabby Abonlahor and the fantastic Katie Shanahan, who, because Katie yesterday had a rather fetching ponytail, looking a bit like Lydia Corbett, the muse of Picasso. It's some wonderful photographs of her with a high ponytail.
1: Is that how Alan described her?
0: No, that's how I described her.
1: Oh, okay.
0: But Alan said she looked like, well, slightly more prosaic, Britney Spears.
1: Ooh.
0: It's Big Al, Katie and Gabby.
2: Honestly, I watch it because I'm so bored at the weekend. I was on my own in the house and I'm going through all the old videos and stuff on my phone and stuff, and up come Britney and Michael Jackson. You know, you make me feel, you make me feel. And Britney was on stage, it was a big gala dinner. It's like, okay. But Gabby turned around and says, no, she looks like Britney now. I don't know what year that was, but God, honestly, really, there was
3: peak Britney, I reckon.
2: I reckon.
3: Yeah, I reckon.
4: I mean, they won the first 6 games, I think. They won the first 5 or 6 games. The drop-off came quite a bit later.
5: Yeah.
4: And it did feel like a stylistic, like a tactical thing rather than a physical.
5: Yeah.
4: I mean, some of the players maybe, I don't know, and I always think after success is one of the hardest times to kick on because my old mentor, Mr. Houllier, used to talk about it all the time. He was obsessed with the phrase, and you probably get it in the workplace, is the comfort zone. When people do well in business, in football, it's like you think you've kind of made it and you just drop off a little bit. And it felt like Liverpool had done that once they'd won the title. A lot of them would believe in their own hype.
6: The sales went up in July. We have never seen this record in July before. And also the sales are very good in August. And we know that there were two things going on at the same time in July. We had a big campaign with Haaland running before every match. He drives the trucks, eats the carrots, and asks for more carrots. And the supermarket also had bunched carrots on offer all summer. So I cannot prove that it was him, but he is a huge role model in Norway, and he was right in the middle of it.
7: He's up there, of course. The Rock's probably up there.
1: Oh, he ain't bigger than... Oh, no, sorry, The Rock ain't bigger than Cruise.
7: I'm not saying he's bigger than, but he's up there as one of the superstars of...
1: Okay, but I'm talking number one.
7: DiCaprio.
1: I'd say Cruise is bigger than DiCaprio, wouldn't you?
7: Denzel. There's a group
1: okay,
7: of...
1: If I said to you, name a blockbuster movie with Cruise, yeah, you name it. There's quite a few of them.
7: Yeah.
1: This is endless.
7: Are you asking me a question?
1: Yeah, that was... Denzel. Blockbuster.
7: The Equalizer. Okay.
8: Hey, block blockbuster.
7: Training Day, blockbuster.
1: Okay, give me that. Yeah.
7: Cruise
1: has got a list as long as you're.
7: Oh, give me some. Yeah, some of them are a
1: Mission
7: bit...
1: Impossible.
7: Okay, yeah, but that's the Okay, Mission Impossible franchise.
1: Mission Impossible 2.
7: Franchise, yeah.
1: Oh, you've got loads, mate. Cruise has done loads.
7: So's Denzel.
1: Name another one.
7: Well, okay, Man on Fire. Blockbuster.
1: A great movie, not blockbuster.
7: It is blockbuster.
1: No, mate.
7: Equalizer's blockbuster.
1: Equalizer.
7: Hey, Remember the Titans, blockbuster.
1: What are you talking about?
7: Well, just because you're not hanging off the Burj Khalifa in Dubai, it's a blockbuster.
0: I'm with Darren on that one. They're both equally big, and I think Brad Pitt should be stirred into the mix as well, there with his new film out, Heart of the Beast. Tom Hanks, Stuart Sand, as well, of course, as a movie star. Not so well known for his action films.
1: Okay.
0: Well,
1: what we do is just naming movie stars.
0: We're falling off the debate that Andy and Darren just had. Were you not listening?
1: Well, I was listening. I was more interested in the debate about the sales of carrots.
0: No debate
1: in
0: there.
1: Norway.
0: They're up. They're spiking in the Norway.
1: Honestly.
0: According to our nutritionist. Should get her on this
1: show. What is this? Talk carrot.
0: It's a Bogstrand Saga, her name was. Talk Norway.
1: And of course, we've learned a lot about carrots. We don't need to go back into it.
0: No.
1: And of course,
0: you're not going to take your purple facts again, then, were you?
1: Well, yeah.
0: Oh, my God.
1: Well, carrots used to be purple. And it was the Dutch who turned them orange, and that's why the Netherlands... Is that why they wear orange shirts in football?
3: No.
1: No? Why is it they wear orange shirts?
3: It's William of Orange.
1: William of Orange. Oh, so they turned the carrots orange.
3: No, that happened in Victorian times in this country.
1: Oh, we turned the carrots orange.
3: Did, yeah, but let's see that carrot.
1: Well, we've got a great history with carrots.
3: With oranges.
1: Anyway, we're
3: show the oranges purple.
1: Well, yeah. Well, we're a great advocate for Scottish football here on TalkSport. This extra time as well, aren't we, Paul?
3: We are. A lot of our colleagues don't. Jamie Harkles.
1: No, exactly.
3: He dishes it in its hood.
1: Whereas we're very much looking forward to the Scottish Challenge Cup returning this weekend. We'll be keeping a close eye.
3: And we've got Scotland in action coming
1: East
3: up as well.
1: Fife against Clydebank.
3: Because we've got Stuart Weir.
1: We did. And well, in celebration of Ali McCoy's turning 64 today.
3: Happy birthday, Ali.
1: We thought we would preview Scotland's games against Slovenia, Switzerland, North Macedonia, and then Slovenia again. Mr. Pocognoli taking charge of Scotland for the first time. And Stuart Weir told us what he's hoping for with this new era for Scotland.
3: Carrots.
5: Ideas. He's got his backroom staff in there that know about Scottish football. He's got a clean sheet of paper to work on, except he doesn't, because he's picking so many of the players that previously Steve Clarke had. I think it's interesting to see that he's basically looked at it, and the first thing he's gone for is a complete revamp up front. Now, the strikers that we took to the World Cup, If you really want the brutal truth, we're there in name only. Every other nation in Europe or the world has got a guy who's won 100 caps and scored 100 goals. Scotland doesn't have that. Our top goal scorer, believe it or not, is a joint effort between Dennis Law and Kenny Dalglish with 30 goals apiece. We are still in the dark ages, a bit like our licensing laws on some occasions. But the fact of the matter is that he's basically said, these guys aren't scoring enough goals. I want to see some new talent and some fresh blood. It's helped because one or two guys that went to the World Cup are still injured. But the fact is that Scotland just don't score enough goals. And defensively, as Exhibit A, Your Honour, what happened against Brazil, we just don't defend well either. So he has his work cut out for him. And these games, these international matches, I'll be interesting to see his take on it. As I pointed out to a great many people, you know, it's a tournament that people might not be very interested in. But over the next 2 weeks, Scotland will play more matches than they will do if any World Cup or European Championship that they've qualified for. We've never played 4 matches at a World Cup or a European Championship. So the novelty of that in itself will have me putting some ice in my dry beauty.
3: Stuart, we're there to whom we spoke earlier in the programme, and I think what his favourite drink was.
1: Yeah, we did. We just to mention, we were talking about the introduction of alcohol in the stands as well. Stuart didn't just have Jaran Bowie on his mind. And hello to this texter, and I wanted to just mention this quickly, Paul, because TalkSport got a lot of stick on social media from Arsenal fans who get upset about everything, because Fabian Hertzler was in the studio with Jim White and Simon Jordan this week, the Brighton boss. This texter. So, now you bring managers of teams who beat Arsenal into the studio, you lot are a disgrace. This hate for one club should not be allowed. I'm done with TalkSport for good, and hopefully every Arsenal fan will follow suit. Oh, get over yourself.
3: Saying that, we've got Sophie Nicolau on the show tomorrow from the Hunter Squad podcast.
1: Mate, Fabian Hertzler, he's a friend of ours at TalkSport. He worked on coverage during the
3: Darren
1: World Pitt Cup.
3: Does the drive show practically every day.
1: That's why Fabian was in. You know,
3: Ray Parler will be back tomorrow with Alan Brazil, no doubt, on The Breakfast Show. Romford Pelé, an Arsenal superstar. Perry Groves is one of our great broadcasters, commentators, analysts, Arsenal fan.
1: Yeah, so anyway, have a drink of Drambuie and dry your tears.
3: Well, don't say that, you might have a drink probably.
1: Yeah, well, actually, well, don't do that then, yeah.
3: Drink responsibly.
1: Drink responsibly, but, yeah, or drink your tears. There we go, that's what I was meant to say.
3: Oh, my God.
1: There we go. We got there in the end.
3: We'll have till 5.
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3: Yep, you're listening to Extra Time with Acorn Insurance, supporting British taxi drivers since way back in 1982. And that's nearly it for us this morning, with Laura Kirk-Francis standing by for a brilliant early sports breakfast.
23: But I know many of the listeners will be with me in wishing Tonda Eckhart the best of luck today. When
3: how
23: he,
3: many? All four of you?
23: All of us. Well, is that the amount of listeners we have?
3: Well, that's the amount of Southampton fans we have listening.
23: Well, no, we're huge everywhere. But we'll all be offering Tonda support because he's going to be putting a suit on and he'll be going to Wembley for his FA hearing.
3: Will his brief be with him?
23: Maybe.
3: Yeah. Might need it, might.
23: Well, there are a few rumours
3: cheers,
23: circulating around that Southampton are bracing themselves for a 6-month ban for Eckhart, which would pose the question of would he be able to stay in his job. Neil Harris, the Cambridge United manager, we've all been, you know, wondering what he thinks about the situation. Well, he mouthed off yesterday saying he's spoken to every manager in the EFL and everyone...
3: No, he didn't say spoken to everyone.
23: Yeah, he did.
3: He said every manager.
23: Well, that insinuates that he's spoken to every manager.
3: No, but we can't read into it.
23: Well, then don't say every manager in the EFL wants a severe punishment if he hasn't spoken to every manager in the EFL.
3: Really?
23: Yeah, really.
3: Is that your journalistic integrity speaking?
23: Well, it is. It is indeed.
3: Okay.
23: Check your facts. But here,
3: and stop spying on your opposition.
23: Well,
3: and then losing to them. Didn't do any good, did it, Tonda Eckhart and your mob?
23: It
3: drew with one and lost the other one.
23: Exactly. So who cares? Let's move on.
3: So it's a cheat who fails.
23: Yeah, well, it goes to prove, you know, cheats don't prevail.
3: Always check your sources.
23: Indeed. But anyway, Neil Harris said every manager in the EFL wants a severe punishment for Tonda.
3: So he didn't say spoke to every manager. Nice from he?
23: Yeah, well, how does he know then that every manager wants that?
3: He got the vibe.
23: Got the vibe. Warrior, Cambridge are in League One. Worry about that. Well, I put that to the Moose, and the Moose told us what he thinks the punishment should be for Tonda Eckhart.
3: When he stopped yawning, he did.
2: Well, firstly, managers do talk to each other. I mean, I think to say...
4: Just not the time they can't cheat.
2: Every manager might be a slight exaggeration. Yeah. This is where I stand on it, okay? I thought it was 100% right that you should have been kicked out of the playoffs.
4: Yes.
2: Well. I wasn't quite sure about the 4-point penalty for the start of this season. Because
4: should have been 12.
2: It happened last season. I thought under the sort of double jeopardy rule, once you've punished a club, which they punished themselves by kicking them out of the playoffs, I thought that probably would have been just. But there is still this thought.
4: Although, if I make that in, they did deprive Wrexham of the chance to get to the playoffs.
6: Behave.
2: Right, but there is still the thorny subject of what do you do with the manager? Because it was his idea, it was his decision, the buck stops with him. I think he needs to be punished to a certain extent, but I probably would agree that I wouldn't throw the book at him. I think I think he's probably suffered enough. I think in the great scheme of things, we're still waiting to hear the decision on Manchester's 115 charges. Quite. This is quite quick.
23: Well done to the Moose there, agreeing that Tonda Eckhart has been punished enough and she should just get a little slap on the wrist. The same as what Marcel Bielsa got.
3: I have said, though, in the past, they should have 4-point deduction, not allowed to compete in the rest of the playoffs, and that should have been it last season.
23: Yeah, so there we go. Good luck, Tonda, mate. We're all behind you.
3: No, we're not.
23: Yes, we are.
3: Well, Neil Harris isn't.
23: Well, who cares what Neil thinks? Good luck to Wimbledon against Cambridge weekend in League One.
3: Laura Cook Francis waiting in the wings. Early Sports Breakfast. We're back tomorrow for one for the good show, the Friday show.
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21: 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This is Talk. Fast-talking conversation. Petri Hosken.
35: Hello there. I hope all is very, very well with you. Just gone 2 minutes past the hour. This is Phil Dave in for Petri Hosken and looking through Thursday's front pages for you here on the home of Common Sense. This is Talk, and I'm doing so in the company of broadcaster and I think we can say friend of the station, and I hope friend of mine as well, Claire Muldoon. Claire, how are you?
0: I'm very well, Phil. How are you? I'm just back from holiday. I just returned yesterday, actually.
35: Oh.
0: So it's lovely to hear you say friend of the station, but also friend of you. You know I'm a friend of yours.
35: Well, I'd like to think so, but I didn't know if you wanted me to declare that publicly. You never know.
0: My goodness,
35: it might embarrass you.
0: Oh, you're not embarrassing me. Yeah. You might be embarrassing yourself.
35: Not at all, not at all. Look, Claire, one of the things that I'm itching to get your thoughts on, I've got a rough idea, I know how you'll stand on this, but even so, is that conversation I've been having is about the funding of the BBC, because I know this is an argument as old as time itself, or certainly as old as the BBC itself anyway, but there is this idea that's being floated around by the Social Market Foundation, this think tank, suggesting that potentially every household in Britain should be charged an £11 a month broadband levy in order to fund the BBC. So they would scrap the licence fee and instead they would look to charge £11 a month broadband levy, and that instead would fund the BBC. Do you want to tell them or shall I?
0: Well, I don't mind telling them. It's an absolutely awful idea. It's almost as if the state broadcaster is taking over state-funded revenue almost, and how to fund the station, fund the network, fund everything the BBC does, whilst removing any choice any viewer has. And I heard you say you don't watch any live TV. You don't watch anything live through a TV screen. So that you are part of the case of the BBC not being publicly funded, or at least not funded the way that they are mooting about broadband. I mean, what has the BBC got to do with broadband anyway?
35: Thank you.
0: There's some people, I mean, exactly. I mean, I remember back in the day, about 10 years ago, Jeremy Corbyn said that Wi-Fi should be free for all. Now, how can one person say that, which I agree with, because I think the way that it was 10 years ago, Wi-Fi was essential for anyone seeking any form of documentation, whether that be personal ID through passports or through banking or through doing online. You had to have Wi-Fi. Even for parents, unlimited access of funds would have to provide Wi-Fi in order for the children to do their homework, because everything was moved away from physical papers, physical jotters, and everything was put onto online education facility. And I know the BBC does remarkable things. I'm a great fan of the BBC, not necessarily the news output, because I'm like you, I don't know how impartial that is now. But we've got so much skin in the game now with other news outlets, you know, promoting people giving their views, telling the news, that often the news is actually lost in opinion.
35: So I have to tell you, where the BBC News has gone wrong, I believe, anyway, and look, I'm perfectly aware that there'll be plenty of people who have their say on this and opinion and all of that malarkey, but speaking as someone who, and I do consider myself lucky enough to say I worked there, I used to love saying I worked at the BBC, I was very proud of it. I'm not so sure I'm proud of it anymore, but I was very proud. So I have a fairly good understanding of the workings of the corporation. And in particular, was the way that the news went from being a sort of a bulletin service at periods throughout the day to trying to keep up with other outlets and become a 24-hour news service. And not to mention the idea of online content as well, constantly just being drip-fed all the blooming time just to keep up with demand. So what's happened is the BBC has essentially, if you like, although the licence fee has, yes, indeed, gone up since those days when before it was introduced, it's kind of gone up so little compared to the amount they need to do that they've made cuts left, right and centre to the news service, that the way that they now ingest news into the newsroom is totally different to how they used to be able to do it. The way they used to do it back in the day is they would actually have field reporters, they would have BBC journalists on the ground, getting the stories and gathering the information in the most rigorous way.
0: Phil, yeah. Not only domestically either. They would have reporters all over the world. And that was what made the BBC great. People used to have to rely on their reports that were impartial, I believe, at that time.
35: Yes,
0: because they had embedded reporters. They had reporters actually living in the places. Can you imagine if we still had reporters reporting from Russia, from Iran, from Syria, from Afghanistan, from the whole of the nation of Africa, instead of finding out news from TikTok? And I know they do have
35: journalists that they work with around the world, including in the countries that you mentioned, by the way. They're not necessarily BBC journalists. I think what they've done now is they export it to external news agencies. So then maybe in some of those countries they may have BBC journalists, but in others what they tend to do...
0: It's almost as if they privatised it, Phil.
35: Yes, that is kind of what they did. They exported the workload to other news agencies around the world who obviously didn't uphold the same standards as the BBC. So it's not like they don't necessarily have, if you like, a foot in the door in those countries that you mentioned, but it's not quite the same as what
0: it
35: once was when they actually had dedicated BBC journalists who were, if you like, indefinitely seconded to those countries.
0: Yes. Almost like the diplomatic corps. You know, they were our safe space. They were our go-to for news. But now we've got Al Jazeera rolling 24 hours. We've got Times Radio, Talk TV. We've got, you know, and other news outlets all over. GB News, ITV, ITN, Channel 4. You know, they're all trying to get into the platform of getting people watching them. But I'm afraid the trust is just gone. Now, that's not to say it's only news that the BBC output. They output some fabulous original drama. They've given so many people a foot on the ladder of the entertainment industry. And we have to applaud them for that. They've also got all the radios, Radio 1, 2, 3, 4 and 5, and all the regional networks too. They do an awful
35: lot. Well, at least for now they've got regional. Let's hope they stay, but yeah.
0: Well that's the thing, Phil. That's the thing. And I heard a report today that a lot of the news team are actually going on strike because they are, you know, they really don't like the number of cuts that the BBC are having to implement. But I'm afraid that's just part of the BBC's problem. And I think we have to have the conversation about how the BBC is funded yet again. We've got a new incumbent director general. Did he come from Google or something?
35: So I believe so, yeah. He was tech giant.
0: And I've been saying for ages they should move it perhaps to a format like Apple, like Netflix, like a subscription. And if people want to sign up for it, then they should, because for all of the reasons we've just extrapolated and explained on, they're not the British Broadcasting Service corporation that we relied on for our news. And it was the news that it was built on.
35: There's a message that has come in here, which I am absolutely determined to find. Here we go. This one comes from Joanna, who says that I'm with you on the subscription-based BBC. If it's good enough, it will survive and it will be forced to be accurate and balanced, not selective and very left. The BBC would also have to stop all of these woke programmes and humour might return. The overblown salaries would disappear. You can't help but sort of kind of think that Joanna has got a point on some of it. Certainly from the point of view of comedy, I think that if you consider that the BBC was responsible for churning out comedies such as
0: Mrs. Brown's Boys.
35: Well, no, that's this day and age. But if you think back in the day, you're thinking things like Vicar of Dibley, Keeping Up Appearances, One Foot in the Grave, Fawlty Towers. All of these amazing comedies that are so legendary that you just know would never be allowed to even be played on the BBC today because they're too terrified that someone out there would be offended by it.
0: They're not even allowed on iPlayer.
35: Yeah. No, it is very, very strange.
0: I mean, it's so sad, really, because the BBC have got a great toolkit of communication. They've got the iPlayer is one of the best televisual entertainment apps. The ITV app is so clunky to use, as is Channel 4 and Channel 5 to a certain extent as well. They really have got it down to a fine art. You can watch anything on it. And, it's so sad that people are going to have this force-fed down them if they get their way and add it onto a broadband. And it's tough enough trying to get some broadband in certain areas. What do you do then with people who can't get fibre broadband?
35: Or what do you do with people who can't afford it at the moment?
0: Well, exactly. Exactly.
35: Staggering.
0: I mean, broadband packages are quite extortionate these days.
35: It has to be said.
0: In the region of £50 to £60.
35: Yeah, no, it's unbelievable. I mean, I will reiterate that at the moment this is just a proposal that is being mooted. It is not.
0: Who's proposing it, Phil?
35: It is it's the think tank, the Social Market Foundation. So let me be really clear. It's not necessarily coming into force by any stretch, but it is something that's flying around. But you and I think, both know, Claire, the way that these things work. It is normally based on an idea that is very seriously being considered, and it's sort of put out there into the ether just to see how the public react to it. And if they react badly, then it was just, oh, no, we were just toying with the idea. No, and then if they don't get too much backlash from it, then you have to start worrying. Let's start going through Thursday's front pages, shall we? Because the front page of The Times leads with Tories to cut benefits for long-term unemployed. The long-term unemployed would have benefits cut and be unable to spend money on alcohol, cigarettes or betting under Tory plans to stop joblessness becoming a lifestyle choice for those who can't be bothered. I think we need to go back to vouchers. I believe this would solve the whole thing. I don't want people to be able to I don't want people to be able to use benefits money, to be frivolous, you know? It shouldn't be that option, because there should be an incentive to go back to work. This is not to say those who genuinely need benefits. This is those who choose to live off of them.
0: There's a lot to unpack here from what Kemi Badenoch is actually trying to do, or even mooting to do. If the Tories got back into power, if and when we have another general election.

0: Maybe they're neet, right? Or maybe they're young graduates, or maybe they're family members, or have just even come in over to the country. If they'll get a full allowance, full universal credit for the first 6 months, and then they will take a view on how much tax the person claiming has taken. And if they've only paid tax for, say, 2 years, then their benefits will be cut, right? And they will be given vouchers, offered vouchers up to 70% cut from the basic standard universal credit on vouchers. Now, to say that you cannot spend those vouchers on cigarettes, alcohol, I think that's a bit, I think it's going too far. And I get the fact it's taxpayers' money, but addiction is another issue. And you often find people living in poverty have these addictions. But what we need to remember is there's no better thing to do than get out to work. That is the panacea, in my view, for everybody. It will cut down our mental health and welfare bill as a result, because working is the only way to get the country back to normal, to get families back to normal. But Phil, where are those jobs? I can't see them. I know a lot of young graduates over the past couple of years who can't even get on a graduate job. I know a lot of them are taking nannying jobs, working in restaurants. They are trying their best. Now, if these students have left home, they can't afford to even rent a room. Renting a room in London is £1,000 at least a month, where students,
1: I
0: young
1: know,
0: kids,
1: it's
0: have
1: outrageous.
0: to
1: It's not
0: eat,
1: even, I know.
0: sleep, and sleep in there in that one room.
1: Yeah, no,
0: That is no way
1: it's
0: to
1: not
0: live.
1: even an apartment. It's literally one
0: It's
1: room.
0: literally one room.
1: Yeah, quite
0: That's nowhere
1: extraordinary.
0: to live.
1: You're absolutely right, of course, and I know this, but I would dispute one small thing. I think
0: What?
1: that when you're talking about that it's going a bit far to say that people can't spend vouchers or money on certain luxuries, I would argue that, and I say luxuries, I also appreciate that you use the word addiction, and I get it, I understand that
0: Yeah.
1: some people are addicted on it. But I would say that surely the incentive to get out and earn enough money to be able to afford whatever you choose to spend in terms of a look, I think we all have vices, right? But I recognize maybe a
0: Well, I
1: vice is
0: don't
1: a
0: know about
1: trivial
0: you.
1: way.
0: I'm a paradigm of virtue, Phil, Dave. You know that.
1: yeah, quite. Look, the other thing, as I mentioned about jobs, is you are quite right. There are very few jobs out there at the moment, primarily because I think people are absolutely, companies, that is, I believe, are really quite terrified to spend money because they simply don't know if they appear too wealthy or too successful, whether or not this government is just going to tax them higher. I think that's actually one of the biggest reasons why is it couldn't be more obvious that the government does not back small business. They might say they do, but I'm sorry, they've given no indication that they do back it.
0: No, they've given SMEs absolutely no help at all, and they're the backbone of the country. There's no sense of enterprise either. Now, I think a better thing, instead of saying to people, we'll cut your benefits if, don't forget, 55% of our welfare budget is pensions. And I don't think those pensions should actually be covered in the welfare budget.
1: Well, it's a fair point because technically it's essential. People who have
0: Yes.
1: paid into, well, hopefully they've paid into the tax system all their life. Certainly don't like the idea of people being able to claim full pension if they've not paid into the tax system,
0: Well,
1: but
0: they
1: that's another
0: can't because
1: matter.
0: it's all
1: But
0: down to your national insurance contributions.
1: they should absolutely just know that if they work hard and pay into a country for what they believe is for the greater good, that hopefully that one day they will actually be looked after by
0: Yeah,
1: that
0: but
1: very country.
0: exactly. Now that goes back to my next point of generational poverty and the cycle of poverty, the cycle of claiming benefits. And there is a definite propensity in some areas of the country for families to perpetuate a life of benefits. Now, how did we manufacture that? How did we manufacture that? How did we allow that to even happen? Where were the social workers? Where were the teachers? Where were the police? Where were, the decent parents that came from areas of poverty that would pull their kids up by the straps and the ties of their shoes, to get somewhere, to give that aspiration to work, because it's so important. It really is the backbone of this country. And since deindustrialisation, since we stopped manufacturing, since we became so laissez-faire about where we bought and where we imported everything that we have, It's just shocking. And I don't think the global elite are trying to help either. I mean, we've got some of the headlines that think

0: tank by that wonderful Teflon Tony Blair says
1: Well,
0: that we
1: hold
0: should
1: that
0: be
1: thought.
0: moving
1: Hold.
0: back to the
1: I was going to
0: EU.
1: say, hold that thought. I was going to tease that until over the break, but you got me there first. Well, we'll discuss that in just a moment, Claire, because indeed on the front page of the Daily Telegraph, we have got Tony Blair urging Andy Burnham to take us back into the EU. Oh, come on, Blair. Give yourself a nice little break. Put your feet up. Retire, man. It's been how many years since you're in power, isn't it? This is Talk.
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1: This is Talk. It's Phil Dave with you in for Petri Hoskin. I'm joined by broadcaster Claire Muldoon as we go through Thursday's front pages. Front page of the Daily Telegraph. Claire, as you rightly teased there before the interlude, take us back into EU, Blair urges Burnham. So Tony Blair has urged Andy Burnham to set out plans to rejoin the EU within a decade. No, no, and no. What is wrong with these politicians? Seriously.
0: Is he just hoping that, you know, 50% of the population, 51%, sorry, of which I was one of them that voted to leave the EU, thinks we're all going to be dead by 10 years, that, you know, it was an oldie vote, you know, it was a... everything else, what they failed to realise, all of Tony Blair especially, is that more ties to Europe, as Canada will find out, with the special measures that Ursula von der Leyen is going to allow Mark Carney and Canada to do, is join an executive part of the EU. I mean, we left for subsidiarity. We left because the EU was not working. We left for greater control. Well, look where that's got us. But we left for a myriad of reasons.
1: The fascinating thing is people blame our departure from the EU. No, blame the politicians who never wanted to leave the EU and just totally ignored the will of the people.
0: Yeah, I know. It really was a very, very bad Brexit. And do you know what? I remember round about that time of the vote, I was speaking to a French journalist. And he was saying that a lot of the other European nations are just going to watch because a lot of them will be queuing up to leave as well. And I think what they've seen is the disastrous and the disgusting way the EU have treated us for leaving. I think they all thought, oh, OK, then we won't. And they've got together in some clique, some Davos clique. And Davos, for me, should be dead in the water. Davos should not be anything. It's nothing less than a World Economic Forum monkey, and we are the grinders. It is shocking. And I'll tell you what the new Davos is. All of these silly COPs, COP26, COP28.
1: Oh, please.
0: You know, it's all the same. It's all of these people. I mean, how many years did the Microsoft guy go, Bill Gates? How many years? I mean, it was practically Epstein's Island, wherever Davos was, you know, Davos was. And I say that as an opinion. I don't say that through fact.
1: I was going to say allegedly, but yeah.
0: Yes.
1: So, all right, well, let's take a look at the front page of the Daily Star, shall we, in a bit of a change of direction. Cops, sheep rustlers stole diddly squat. You can't count, Jez. Jeremy Clarkson has been somewhat left red-faced after cops told him his 11 stolen sheep was just a miscount. Oops.
0: Yeah, and Petri and I love the Daily Star because it's just a paper that, you know, it reports, you know, scandal, but it reports things with a very clever way because he said, well, maybe he fell asleep. Obviously, you know, the old way of getting to sleep was to count sheep. So maybe Jeremy fell asleep and counted the wrong number. But, you know, gosh, it's refreshing given the fact we've got everything that's going on in the world. The UN meetings in New York with Trump and Burnham and everyone there. And we've got the front page of the Daily Star, cops, sheep rustlers stole diddly squat. Well, they make a play on Jeremy's farm. They make a play on counting sheep falling asleep. And they even make a play on female sheep of you.
1: Yeah, well, I was going to say, I can't help but feel that Jeremy Clarkson, he's more worried about the UN. See what I did? That's the front page of the Daily Star. Front page of the Financial Times. Healey weighs smaller fiscal headroom to reduce tax rises. Chancellor John Healey, I'm going to try my best to read this because the print is a little bit bad, so bear with me. Chancellor John Healey may accept a smaller... I can't read the print there.
0: Fiscal buffer to reduce tax rises in next month's budget as investors signalled that the gilt market would not be as spooked by a more modest headroom target. Now, if I hear gilts, headroom, or, you know, black holes, or... you know, anything anymore. I just want to know what the state of play is. I don't want to have to go to the ONS or the OBS. I don't want to go to anyone else to get research. I want my politicians to state the facts, state the position that we're in, and not rely on the markets to, you know, to tell us how well we're doing. Because I firmly believe that we should not be basing our whole livelihoods on stocks and shares. Intransient, totally. Unsubstantial things that are we can't feel, we don't know what they are.
1: The irony, Claire, is that stocks and shares are often something associated with the wealthy. Now, I'm fairly sure that Labour have been banging on about that they're all for the underdog and the poorer in society. Well, how can that be the case if they are going to have their policy and their path, if you like, altered by those very markets that they say are for the wealthy?
0: Yeah, I know, I just don't get it. But it's going to be very interesting. And I think the other thing that we need to keep our eye on is Mr. Wes Streeting, who obviously holds now the detonator of defence. Basically, another position that John Healey resigned over because he didn't get enough money from Rachel from accounts or Keir Starmer. He said he needed to meet the 3% GDP in order to make us feel secure, in order to defend our island, in order to defend the country. And where's that? He resigned over that. Wes Streeting's not jumping up and down saying, look, John, you resigned over this. Give me the money because you know we need it.
1: Well, so here's what I think this says about the situation in this country is that John Healey, obviously, when he was Defence Secretary, made it very clear, jumping up and down saying, give me the amount of money I need to keep the country safe. Finally makes his way into number 11. I don't think he's doing a terrible job as Chancellor, but I just don't really know. That remains to be seen until we hear the budget, I guess. But so far, seems okay with Rachel from accounts. He just had no confidence in her whatsoever. But at least John Healey seems a solid enough politician to possibly take this position. What I was going to say was, though, is that sort of it's now the fact that he sort of backtracked from that. He's obviously seen something that tells him that it's impossible.
0: But him and Al Carnes knew that.
1: But why don't they just be honest with us?
0: That was my point at the beginning. John Healey has worked in the Treasury as well. He knows the figures. He's not daft. But there's this autumn statement, I'll tell you, it's going to make people have a really, really, really bad Christmas.
1: And on that cheery note, I think we'll take a breather. We'll carry on going through the front pages with Claire Muldoon in just a moment. This is Talk.
2: 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This is Talk.
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2: This is Talk. We'll get you talking. Harder, faster, longer. Opinion-oriented engagement. If you don't have an opinion, you're not getting in. This is Talk.
1: This is Talk. Phil Dave in for Petri Hoskin, reviewing Thursday's front pages in the splendid company of broadcaster Claire Muldoon. Claire, let's move on to the front page of the Daily Express. We've sort of already covered this when it was on other front pages, but Kemi's plan to cut benefits and get Britain working. Do you find it slightly disconcerting that even if you sort of put Kemi's plans to one side, you know, let's be honest, she's got a long way to go before she can implement them, if she even gets to number 10, that is. But the fact that anyone seems to think it is remotely acceptable to make a lifestyle choice of just sit at home and not do any work, it blows my tiny mind, because I've always been brought up on a very strict work ethic policy. You know, and the fact that you and I are sat here at, well, middle of the night, I think is the best way of putting it, and going through the front pages. You know, we're doing this because I would like to think that sort of we do believe in working at any time of the day, and it doesn't matter, you know, because hard work's a good thing. No?
0: It's an essential thing, and it's a virtue, and it's not a skill, it's not a want. It's something that we all have to do. I think it's social responsibility as much as voting is. I think we all have to get up, and we're, you know, I've often used this example with my children, and all my children work. They all work. They wouldn't allow not to be, and they're that way inclined. In fact, you know one of them. One of them is your protege, I believe, now. Anyway.
1: Don't start.
0: Listen, I'm handing that gauntlet sheet to you, Phil.
1: Thanks.
0: She's yours. Yes,
1: thank
0: anyway,
1: you.
0: Anyway, you're welcome. And this is the thing.
1: Oh,
0: this is a key here. Yeah. There are areas of the country that just don't have jobs, right? The infrastructure is just not there. The two of us live in the capital city of Great Britain, and it is so difficult, not only for young people to get jobs, but those that maybe are returning to work, those that don't have university degrees, even those are worthless now, those that haven't had any form of skill training. But we still need people. We still need people to do the jobs that others don't want to do, like shelf stack, like clean homes, like do things. They have to make their way into the city centre. Now, you can't do that if you can't afford to get on public transport to do it. And you also can't afford to do it if you don't have the time, you know, to make the 2-hour trip or the 1.5-hour trip. If you've got rent to pay, if you're living in, it's just horrible, the conditions that people have to work in. So whilst Kemi Badenoch's plan on paper would appease a lot of the voters, especially of reform voters as well, because reform have said she's not gone far enough. We actually have to look at the reasons why people don't work. And it's more than sitting at home being generationally out of work. And that is just disgusting. But what this shows as well is that there has to be jobs for all. It's like when your kids first start high school and they want to do all the clubs. They all want to do, they want to try every sport. They want to play every musical instrument. Well, the reality is your talents might not lie in every single sport with every single musical instrument. You might want to be, you know, on stage as an actor or a singer or something like that. The truth is not everybody is built to do that, and it's recognizing one's own talents.
1: Exactly.
0: But when the, you know, but when the chips are down, Phil, I don't care where you're from, what you are, if you need to work to pay bills. And I think every single one of us has had to do that at some point.
1: What I was going to say, if you have to work to pay the bills, welcome to the real world, is what I say.
0: Exactly. So you have to work. You have to make it work to work.
1: Totally. And on that point you were saying just now about university degrees becoming worthless, I'm not in the least bit surprised by this, because I can't count the number of times I have been banged on over the years about how, look, I made it no hidden secret, I left school at the age of 15 with zero qualifications, and I think I'm all right. You know, don't get me wrong, am I a multimillionaire? No, I'm not. But, you know, so what? Many people aren't multimillionaires. But it's not just about monetary value that determines one's success, I believe, anyway. But even if we put that to one side, the reason why I'm not surprised that university degrees are worthless is because of the way that since Tony Blair was in power, the way that everyone has been encouraged to go to university, and it has now become the cultural norm for people to go to university. I was having a discussion with certain members of my family. They've got a couple of children. One of them is of an age about to think about going to university. And this particular relative of mine said that they didn't want to go to university, but they were sort of almost being backed into it by parents. And I just said, well, why? They said, it's essential. It teaches life skills. It teaches experience.
0: Not anymore.
1: I said, but hang on a second. I said, not you, by the way. I said to them, hang on a second.
0: Yeah.
1: I said, look, I'm sorry. I completely and utterly disagree with that. Are you saying that I don't have life skills? I don't know how to look after myself or anything like that. I didn't go to university. Proudly didn't go to university. So you're saying that because I didn't, anyone who doesn't wouldn't be able to look after it. It just doesn't make sense. It may be an experience, and to some it may be a lot of fun, but it's not essential. And well, furthermore, there are plenty of jobs out there that don't even need degrees.
0: Well, that's a really, really, really great point. And I think that is made more prescient now for the fact of the devaluing of universities.
1: Totally.
0: And also under that tenure, not only of Tony Blair, but the tenure of the Conservative government before that, John Major, I think at the time it was, signed an edict to allow all the technical colleges to become, and a lot of the colleges to become, universities. And all that did then, with the introduction of the fees, the flat fee of £9,500, it's round about that figure. Are you telling me that a degree from Oxford, Cambridge, or St Andrews now is a top university in the UK? Are you telling me that degree from that institution has the same value as a degree from Thames Valley University or Leeds Beckett or, you know, any other Birmingham Met? It clearly hasn't, and yet it's cost the same amount of money for a student to go there than it has for a student to go to Oxbridge, St Andrews, or any of the other decent Russell groups, LSC, Manchester, Leeds,
1: and
0: Glasgow.
1: And not to mention, back in the day, they never had any of these daft initiatives to try and make sure that boxes were ticked. It used to be the best students went to those best institutions.
0: To the universities. And universities now do not foster any form of critical thought. They really don't. There's no form of critical reasoning, critical thought. Students are fed theories that, you know, are just absolutely beyond woke. They really, really are.
1: Well, it's brainwashing in the worst possible way. Front page of the Metro: Wolf of Essex caged. A slick scam artist dubbed the Wolf of Essex after Leonardo DiCaprio's The Wolf of Wall Street film. A con man has been jailed for a £1.3 million Ponzi scheme that actually left victims' lives ruined. This is one James Gillingham, who's 38, hired fake brokers to pressure people into investing their life savings into getting generous returns. It's just, you know, I actually sort of almost fell for a scam myself, not sort of so much like this. I tell you, recently I was trying to sell my car and I put a job posting. I got a bit fed up, if I'm perfectly honest with you. I got a little bit fed up of trying to go to these instant car buying companies because they all promise the earth and deliver nothing. And so I went in the end to put a posting on a site that people sell cars on. And from that, I got several people contacting me, and one in particular messaged and said they were very interested. They wanted to buy it that day. They really had to get it sorted quite quickly. And I thought, that's interesting. You want to buy a car that you've never seen, you haven't even test driven today. All right, I smell a rat, but hey, look, you know what? You could just be enthusiastic. I'll entertain this. Long story short, kept on going, kept saying to me, right, let's talk through WhatsApp, sent me a WhatsApp number, started communicating, and then came along a link. He said, can you please do a motor check or whatever they call it, an automobile check on this? Sent a link, went through to it, and it said that this report was going to cost me £54 to have this report done. I replied and I said, no, unfortunately, I said, you're very welcome to carry out this report yourself, but I'm not going to be spending any money on it. You're very welcome to do it, though. I don't mind. You have my full permission. And this chap gave it his best. He came back saying, no. He said, I can't do it at the moment. He said, well, you know, if you do it, I'll give you the money. I'll take the money off of the amount. This is an abridged version. I'm telling you, there was an awful lot of back and forth, just pressing me to do this report. And the more I looked into it, the more I thought, nah, this is just not true. I said, look, final word, I'm not doing this report. If you want to pay for it, you're welcome to do so. I'm not. I've spent enough money trying to sell this car. If you want to come and look at it, bring your mechanic along, they can test it and all will be fine. And no, it was clearly a scam. And sure enough, I actually did some research into it and it was a known scam. But I just feel so sorry for the number of people who are being conned into everything. And this front page of the Metro, it just goes to show that sort of it's absolutely everywhere. Like people you just wouldn't even think of being con artists. They're just the worst type of people.
0: Oh, it's just disgusting. I mean, he's got a picture here of him clearly on a private jet or something. And it's just absolutely deplorable. And there's loads of con men like these. I was going to use a rude word there.
1: I was going to say, steady.
0: Yeah. Yes, but they're all called Richard, if you get my drift. It's just disgusting. And, you know, they've even used fake names. Of course they have. But, you know, to link it to TV shows such as Jonathan Hart from Heart to Heart and Harry Villiers from the movie Riot Club, Harvey Specter from Suits. It's just so. But the people that they've conned the money from, I mean, this is people's life savings. Maxwell threw himself off a boat because he stole pensions. This is just awful.
1: And, you know, the other thing as well is that I don't think people spend enough time focusing on what it actually does to the mental well-being of the victims who have been conned. You know, it makes them feel so degraded, so stupid, and really, really terrified that the world is out to get them. You know, I have seen people who have fallen for scams and the aftermath. And the aftermath doesn't just go away even if they get their money back. It's because they suddenly feel incredibly vulnerable. And they don't. They actually have trust issues after that.
0: Yeah. So of course they do.
1: You know, and you just think, where is the humanity here? I mean, it might be a bit Pollyanna-ish of me. I don't know, but
0: I think it's quite utopic of you as well. But I mean, the thing is, these con men are out there. They work. This is the way that they work. They con people for love. They con people out of money. They con people again and again and again. It's the age-old trick. I mean, it's been going on for years.
1: Yeah, it really has.
0: I think it's becoming more honed now, though.
1: I think it's becoming a lot cleverer with the interjection of AI, that's for sure. Something that people have to look out for even more. Well, it's very simple. I always say I use my title as the Chic Geek to offer this friendly bit of advice. It's very simple. If someone sends you a link and says that you have to pay for something when you weren't expecting it, treat it with huge amount of caution. But there are other things to look out for as well in terms of if someone sends you an email, that they make it look like it's from an official company. If that official company's email address is anything other than that company or at thatcompany.com, chances are it is a scam. And certainly when they send text messages, if it comes from a private number and not actually saying the name of the company, again, more than likely a scam. Just have to look out for these little things. And if in any doubt, seriously, even if you're absolutely certain that something is 100% legit, just do a quick search online. Literally, do a quick search online, type either the number in or the email address in or whatever they've said, and just get either a quick search on a search engine or an AI bot to check it. More than likely, they'll tell you straight away. Any odd way, Claire, we will continue, carry on looking through the front pages in just a moment. There's still a few more to come. This is Talk.
2: Straight talking and straight to the point. This is Talk.
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1: Phil Dave in for Petri Hoskin, going through Thursday's front pages in the company of broadcaster Claire Muldoon. Claire, front page of the iPaper, EU Brexit chief, the UK can get a Canada-style membership deal with us. Thanks. No thanks. What?
0: Yeah, I know.
1: What is this, for goodness sake?
0: What do you expect?
1: We haven't even properly left the EU yet, it feels like.
0: I know, we touched on that earlier, but I just want to say for your viewers that are viewing in, you haven't said my name correctly, Phil. You need
1: what,
0: to
1: Claire?
0: Say it the way Petri does.
1: Oh, I'm sorry, Claire. Muldoon.
0: That's it.
1: There you go. Sorry. I do apologise, sorry.
0: Yeah. We'll get you
1: genuinely have me worried there for a moment. Hang on a second, I've known you for years. What do you mean I'm not saying your name properly? All right, okay, fine. Right. Gracious me. Don't toy with me like that. It just gave me heart failure. Right. I tell you actually...
0: Don't mention that.
1: What? Oh, God. No. All right. All right, don't misinterpret. Right, I'm digging myself a hole here. Get out while I still can. Right. front page of the Daily Mirror, and I'm slightly surprised, actually, it's only the Mirror that's really sort of run with this story, because it was pretty horrific. Yeah, it was pretty horrific, if you did actually catch any of this before. It's the headline here, "Miracle No One Was Killed." I'll say, "Pilots forced to eject before down plane narrowly misses buildings. Two RAF pilots cheated death by ejecting from their stricken jet just seconds before it crashed. The Hawk T2 training plane plummeted nose-first into field in Anglesey, narrowly missing Howson and causing a huge fireball." And the images, I don't know whether or not if you actually saw any of these images before, but it was like something out of a horror film. But, I mean, of course, it was very much real life.
0: Yeah, but I think the saving grace is the eject seats did work. At least that's something that did work on that mission. And thank God no one was killed. I mean, it's absolutely unbelievable. Really, really was.
1: You know, I do appreciate that sort of those who are listening to this, you might not be able to necessarily see, obviously, what we're talking about here. But you can see in the images before us that there is a plane that literally has, in the true sense of the words, nosedived into, well, very, very nearly into a property. It really is a matter of feet away from it. And then the next image actually shows the huge fireball explosion that would have happened as soon as that plane crashed to the ground. And it kind of made me think of how people who are in the RAF, yet again, you know, just examples of people who put their lives on the line just so you and I don't have to, and yet they're just not given anywhere near the credit they should be given.
0: Yeah, exactly.
1: Interesting and really sort of quite terrifying in equal measure, I would suggest. That's the front page of the Daily Mirror. Let's have a look at the front page of The Guardian. PM even unveils new vocational GCSEs in biggest exam shake-up in a decade. I'm fairly sure it wasn't that long ago I hear that exams were being shaken up anyway, but whatever, I'll take it with a pinch of salt. Teenagers apparently are to be offered a range of new vocational GCSEs under a radical shake-up of the school system in England designed to tackle a crisis that has left nearly 1 million young people out of work or training. So from 2029, pupils will be able to opt to supplement compulsory GCSE subjects, including English, math and the sciences, with courses such as construction, creative media production and child development. Now, in theory, I don't think this is a terrible idea, because it actually feels as though...
0: I'm with you on that.
1: I was going to say, it feels at last as that actually this is finally taking a step towards recognising that not every single pupil is academic.
0: I'm really with you. And, you know, the only concern I have is one of the things was it child development or something like that?
1: Yes.
0: I mean, what on earth is that going to be? How to bring up children? Well, I certainly don't want the state to give any advice on future parents on how to bring up children or how not to have children either. But, you know, I think the way the country has changed, we've discussed jobs ad nauseum tonight, the fact there aren't any of them in most sectors now, they've all been cut. I think this is a really good step to get a generation of kids to open up their eyes to what's out there. With the invention, don't forget, of AI. We had reports, was it 2-3 weeks ago? I covered it with Petri, that was it that guy, Jacob, what's his face, that left Palantir? It wasn't Palantir, one of the AI companies, he left.
1: And I can't remember his name, but I know who you mean. The chap who left,
0: Jacob Crosby or something. He said that within the end of the decade or within 10 years, that everything was going to be driven by AI. So we know that there's a lot of kids now that are, I hate the phrase, quote unquote, influencers. We know that kids of a certain generation love to drink oat milk. We know that there's a certain generation of young women, particularly, that will vote green. But we know a lot of the youngsters now get their, and I'm not being patronising because this is fact, they get their news from TikTok.
1: Yes.
0: Now, if we were to introduce certain areas of the teaching of children to different skills, I think that would be good. But we cannot do that at the expense of Shakespeare, maths and the sciences. There was a massive drill on STEM subjects, especially for girls. And look what's happened to that. You know, young white boys are being working class level, are being left out of education, are being dropped and are being forgotten about, because the drive has been DEI all the way, whether that be through race, religion or sex. It's just not worked.
1: Well, we also know, Claire, of course, that for a long time now, basic biology has been ignored by many people on the left, which is quite frustrating in itself. Also on the front page of The Guardian, Iran hits out at bully US but says it wants talks. I'm not surprised, they know they're losing. Iran's president, Masoud Pezeshkian, has turned the tables on Donald Trump yesterday, describing America as the true bully and terrorist in the Middle East. What absolute bunkum. But anyway, there you go. What better way to say it's not us than to deflect?
0: And there's still public hangings in Iran, in Tehran, etc., etc.
1: But that's not the half of it. They openly torture people who don't agree with the regime. So
0: yeah. But that's why I'm actually pleased that the UN have let him have a post here for these talks. Because can you imagine if they weren't, the propaganda that they'd be sending out? Also on the front page of The Guardian, I think is worth a mention, is Burnham may lift alcohol ban in football stands. But I hope he does, because it's the only sport that is not allowed you're not allowed to drink at.
1: Well, it's very true, but it has to be said that decision obviously was initially taken by the behaviour, shall we say, of some select fans who clearly didn't know how to handle alcohol. But don't get me wrong, I do think it was a bonkers crackdown. And at the end of the day, you know, you if you want to go out for a laugh, watch a game and have a couple of drinks,
0: yeah,
1: don't really see what the harm is, but maybe limit the amount that we have. We'll talk about that in a second, because it's also on the front page of The Sun. Let's look at the Daily Mail, and they go with Kemi's ruthless crackdown on Benefit Street. Well, we've more than spoken about that. And there's also a photo of the Rooneys. Colleen, sometimes I think we'd be better separated. Well,
0: says every married woman ever.
1: Yes. Well, actually, they're also on the front page of The Sun. And the headline here is, Rue, I've just discovered my Jewish roots, Polish heritage of Wayne's nan. Good Lord. Also on the front page of The Sun, though, in particular, is what we were just talking about. Going down rather nicely. Football fans are set to be allowed to drink in the stands for the first time in 41 years. Do you know, I didn't actually realise that ban was in that line for that long. I really didn't realise that. Labour wants to axe the 1985 Act, which bans boozing in view of the pitch, but does not apply to supporters in any other sports. So PM Andy Burnham said last night that there was a case to remove the discrimination, perhaps on a trial basis. You see, the problem is, though, that in the last 40-plus years that ban has been in place, has it really made that much of a difference? You know, we're forever hearing about certain situations where, might I be so crass as to say that football hooligans are causing mayhem. And if that is...
0: Phil, what they have to crack down, it's not the alcohol, it's the drug taking.
1: Hmm.
0: It's the drugs at football matches and indeed, I think, in rugger matches too and everything else. If people could just behave themselves properly with decorum. Look at cricket. I mean, most cricket is either a cricket tea or cricket drinks, right? You've got rugby where everybody can enjoy and all the teams are all mixed up. You're not sitting in one end or the other end. That, again, adds to the pressure, adds to the adrenaline, adds to the rush. You only need to witness an Old Firm game in Glasgow between Glasgow Celtic and Rangers. And I'm not saying this to be provocative, but this is fact. Domestic abuse cases go up in terms of whichever side has lost because of the
1: it's
0: the
1: true,
0: way
1: because
0: it
1: of the impassioned emotions that the individuals have, and then they go and take it out on their so-called loved ones.
0: Yes.
1: So, it is definitely a minefield of questions, because, you know, I understand why people... Well, actually, no, I'm not. I'm lying, actually. I'm sitting here and barefaced lying to you on national radio. I can only apologise. I don't understand why people get so impassioned about their favourite teams. Truly, I don't. But look, I'm happy that they have something that they are that enthusiastic about, but certainly not to the point where it should invoke any sort of violence. But I just think hooliganism of any description is abhorrent. And I can't really, for the life of me, understand why anyone would even think, well, not only A, is it acceptable to behave like that, but then B, to actually then go off and actually behave in that way. But I have to say that the clock is against us. Claire Muldoon, thank you very much indeed for reviewing Thursday's front pages. Very much appreciate it. Let's quickly recap the front pages for Thursday. The Times leads with Tories to cut benefits for long-term unemployed. Daily Telegraph, Tories to ban spending benefits on alcohol. Daily Star, you can't count, Jez. Jeremy Clarkson left red-faced after sheep not stolen. Financial Times, Healey weighs smaller fiscal headroom to reduce tax rises. Daily Express, Kemi's plan to cut benefits and get Britain working. The Metro, Wolf of Essex caged. The Eye, EU Brexit chief. UK can get a Canada-style membership deal with us. The Mirror, miracle, no one was killed. Pilots forced to eject before down plane narrowly misses buildings. The Guardian, PM unveils new vocational GCSEs in biggest exam shake-up in a decade. Daily Mail, Kemi's ruthless crackdown on Benefit Street. And The Sun, going down rather nicely, Labour to axe ban on boozing at footy. This is Talk.
2: Turn on, tune in, speak out. A double dose of reality across the UK, the home of common sense. 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
14: Well, good morning, Alarm Clock Britain. What is it? Just ahead of 6 o'clock, Thursday, 24th of September. JK on breakfast, on the way as ever, if you want to be involved. Hopefully by now you know the score. Whatever you're doing, wherever you are, we want to hear from you, please. 0344 499 1000, text to 87222. Kemi Badenoch's on the front page of every paper. She has declared war on Britain's scroungers with a ruthless plan to slash welfare handouts for work-shy freeloaders. Hurrah! Many of you will go, why now? Many people are talking about the welfare benefits bill. One thing's for sure, the only political party that agreed that they shouldn't do anything because they're too scared is the Labour Party. But don't worry, front page of The Sun, whilst Kemi Badenoch's talking about welfare, whilst the world is at its point of who knows what, whilst we're in the middle of a cost of living crisis, Andy Burnham has come up with his first policy that hasn't been taken from the Starmer playbook. He wants to allow drinking in the football stands. That about sums it up. And Benedict Spence is on papers and has arrived, for God's sake.
2: 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News. Update. On the hour. Headlines.
15: People on long-term unemployment benefits should be banned from spending their welfare payments on alcohol, cigarettes and gambling. That's from the Tories, who say it'll encourage people back into work. Labour has called the plan unworkable. James Heales from The Spectator and told Talk more information is needed on how it would work practically.
16: We will need to obviously understand the kind of full detail about how you can kind of patrol the spending, because it's going to be very difficult to get an item-by-item breakdown of all the different aspects of people's welfare spending.
15: Three people have been charged with assaulting an emergency worker after a group of protesters gathered in Hampshire. It was ahead of the expected arrival of a boat carrying migrants in Gosport. Meanwhile, the Home Secretary has ordered an urgent review after two migrant boats reached Kent in 2 days without being intercepted. John Vine, former Chief Inspector of Borders and Immigration, told Talk the investigation's important.
17: Makes me wonder whether this is a new tactic by the organised crime groups behind the people smuggling of people across the channel. Is it that? Was it a technical failure? Is it an intelligence failure?
15: Andy Burnham says a ban on drinking in the stands at English football matches could be scrapped. It was made illegal in the 1980s, but the Prime Minister says it's not fair, as fans of other sports were allowed booze in grounds. Donald Trump's welcomed Chinese President Xi Jinping to Washington. The US president personally greeted him on the red carpet after his plane landed. They're expected to discuss key issues like trade and AI. And the boss of OpenAI says the best version of artificial intelligence is one that gives people more agency in a complex world. Sam Altman's been addressing the UN Security Council following concerns AI could slip beyond human control. That's the latest. I'll have more in an hour's time. I'm Divya Kohli.
2: 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News. 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
2: 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The home of common sense. This is Talk. This is the Jeremy Kyle Breakfast Show, speaking truth to the people.
14: Hey, very good morning to you. What is it? Just gone 6 o'clock. I'm laughing already. Thursday the 24th of September. We'll do the Talk Breakfast Show. We'll do what we always do. We'll speak common sense in a sea of ideological crap that seems to be festering in every sinew and every part of the United Kingdom. But, you know, the first part of this breakfast show every day has become a sort of show in itself. We've got Charlie Rowley, who just basically holds the audience in the palm of his hand and then heads off at seven for a sausage. We've got Poppy Coburn, who just basically says it as it is, has a trouble with taxis sometimes, but is always here doing the job. And this morning we've got Benedict Spence, who I have great admiration for as a Conservative commentator, but I think we should just abandon the papers as well and talk about your love life, because let's be perfectly honest, you always look to me like you've been... You see, the thing is, happily married, go to the hotel, have my usual plate of whatever, go to bed, wake up. You come in here looking like that. You've been dragged through a hedge backwards, my mother would have said, but I'm mildly jealous of your lifestyle, which sounds fantastic. Without wanting to upset anybody, how are you, before we do the paper, such a lethargic?
20: I honestly just careen into one situation from another. It's as chaotic as it sounds.
14: I want to live vicariously through you.
20: I have no idea why all of a sudden I'm alive and living and having a great old time, frankly.
14: But women seem to fall at your feet. Are we allowed to say that?
20: Some women, not all.
14: If they're drunk. Yes. And you know, it's extraordinary. You're like this sort of deadly sort of assassin. We also look at you in wonder.
20: It was quite amusing. Yesterday I was talking, Julie Harley Brewer I was on her show, and she was having a go at me because she says, you're not very good value at parties, not always. And I did remind her that the last time I was at one of her parties and was good value, I caused a little bit of a row between a set of fiancés because I was talking to one of them for rather too long. And she seemed to momentarily forget that maybe her fiancé was stood in the other corner of the room.
14: I've got a great story before we start today. I was at a party actually in America years ago. And I was on my own with some friends, and this couple were part of the group. And I don't know how this happens. It happens to me all the time. The fiancé is sitting opposite me. Her fiancé is sitting next to her. He's talking golf to somebody, and I'm saying to her, "So how long have you been together?" And she said, 17 years." And you know at the side of the mouth like that. And I went, "Are you getting married?" She went, "I'd like to be." I said, "You mean he hasn't asked you yet?" Ooh. Right? At which point she went, "Yeah." Yeah, and they started this full-blown row. I don't think kind of... Well, came down to breakfast this early morning, and she'd flown home, and he didn't speak to me. See, there
20: 17
14: you go.
20: Years, my
14: 17
20: word.
14: Years.
20: Imagine how many other people's fiancés you could have had in that time.
14: You see what I mean? The man's a Lothario. Welcome to Talk Breakfast with our own Lothario, Benedict. I nearly added another name there for you, but I'm not going to. I'll get into trouble. 6:05, you take a breather. Let me explain what's in the papers today, gang. Let's set out what we're going to talk about. Kemi Badenoch, who, actually straight to you, Benedict, she is... I'm not saying the mainstream media, because I'm very impressed with what she's done with a brand that has been quite rightly labelled toxic. We know that Kemi Badenoch cuts through, the party not so much, although there's certain movement. Most of the papers, to me, would appear to be on a let's push Kemi campaign. Would that be fair?
20: I mean, she's certainly the one making the most concerted effort and the most concerted sense. Mm-hmm. And I think you have to recognise that Burnham's in a bit of a, you know, he's been a bit of a...
14: Oh, don't worry, he's got a brand new policy out today. Let's just be fair.
20: But he's halfway across the world. He's addressing people in New York. He's trying to play the international statesman. Farage and Reform are still, I think, trying to get back on their feet after what's
14: on
20: been
14: the front
20: pretty,
14: foot.
20: Yeah, pretty difficult yep. summer. Badenoch's the one for whom actually everything is sort of falling into her lap quite conveniently. I mean, I'm still not sure I believe the polling that says that they are doing as well as Reform. I just don't think that that many people love Kemi Badenoch so much that they would vote Tory at the next general election.
14: I would only say to that, and I believe this to be true, and I would say that if this was Conservative or Labour, I think that in the past, if you looked at general elections, you go... The middle wave, the red wall, that's what wins you elections. The Midlands, let's just label it like that, from sort of Northampton to south of Manchester. There is the Muslim vote, which is very, very central to the next general election. I think Labour know that. I think there's an enormous number of people who either haven't decided, but even more so if you take Reform, you look at Restore, you look at other parties who haven't shown their hand, and many people who would not want to say. I was told a great story yesterday. This is genuinely true, by a candidate for Reform. And he was knocking on doors and in some campaign. And the wife, Christian, you'll love this, opened the door. And the husband behind went, "Get off my doorstep. I don't want anything to do with Reform." And she went, stuck her thumb up and went, "Shh." So you want, and I'm being completely serious. I don't know, well, she probably was going, "I've met Benedict Spence, I'm leaving." but the point of the matter is, and this isn't pro-Reform, right? I think, look at this though. Have you seen this new Gov poll that's just come out? It says Reform would win fewer seats than Labour and the Tories. In a dramatic reversal of last year's survey, YouGov projects a hung parliament with Labour on top and Nigel Farage's party squeezed by the rise of Restore. Do you take Restore seriously?
20: I take them seriously as a threat to Reform's ability to get over the line in certain seats, not to win seats at all.
14: To take votes.
20: That's what they exist. That is what they exist to do, though, ultimately, is to. It was a reaction to Reform. I was going to say it's to keep them honest. It's not. It's because actually a lot of them just simply dislike what Reform is. They don't feel that it goes far enough. They don't like how certain people within it have been treated. But that's an issue for Reform.
14: No, because they're
20: not going to win those people
14: back. I completely agree with that. But should it not be looked at? Yes, of course, you can't get away from the argument about people. But should it not be looked at that you cannot be elected? I mean, I'm not going to call Restore far right. But a lot, well, some of what Rousseau said, I could never back. That's me being honest as a voter, right?
20: Yeah.
14: I remember having the debate on this show about Reform being, in my mind, conservative values when I was a kid. That was me at the last election. But there's absolutely no doubt that the messaging, several things have hit Reform and other people have taken advantage. My question is this, and I said this yesterday, and I'm really, really interested, right? And I'll say it to Nigel Farage when he's going to come on the show next week, the week after next. Do we honestly believe, Benedict, when you look at this place and where we're at, this country, and this is not anti-Burnham or anti-Starmer, we have open borders, we have no defence, we have a benefit system that I'm afraid, great in concept, is wiping the backside of every feckless person I could possibly begin to describe. We have law and order in the toilet, police who don't arrest you, a justice system that's warped and you can get out a third of the way into your sentence. Are you seriously telling me that when push comes to shove, Andy Burnham propped up by Ed Davey, propped up by Dave Polansky, and another 5 years, and by the way, people, worse than this, because to do any deal in a hung parliament, the Greens will want free heroin for everyone. I'm being completely sick. No, I think that should be said every time we talk about them. They want to legalise heroin. If I was ever standing against a Green candidate, I'd find the mother of a child who's died from an overdose and take them a knock on every goddamn door. It infuriates me, but the point I'm making, are we seriously saying that Kevin Bednock and Nigel Farage are going to cut each other's throats and allow this to happen? Do you think that would happen?
20: I think that there are people in both. I'm not necessarily saying Farage or Bednock, but I'm saying that there are people in both parties who would rather lose than see the other win.
14: It's appalling.
20: It is appalling. And this
14: it's appalling.
20: This is a large part of the reason why the Conservative Party found itself in the mess that it did.
14: Is it not right to say that the Conservative Party, if we're honest, is split as it was in 1997 with Maastricht, that actually the truth is this, that they've got 60 wets, as we call them, the liberal wing, and they've got 60 who are much more like Farage.
20: Well, it's not even just that sort of split is the thing, because there's also the issue around economics. There's a lot of people on the right who are very pro-free market and all that sort of thing. But increasingly, there is a tendency towards state intervention. And ultimately, that comes from the fact that many voters who are conservative, still see certain sectors collapsing, even with the intervention of the free market. I mean, take the railways, for example. They look at that, which was, effectively privatised in some ways, and it doesn't work. The water system is another one. Definitely not working. Now, were those things fully privatised?
14: Can I jump in? Because we're doing this on Sky. I just want to say, if what we said is right, this new poll, Labour would get 24% of the vote and 240 seats. The Conservatives get 21% of the vote and 130. And Reform will get 22% and 123. And you look, the Liberal Democrats would have 70, the SNP 40, The Greens, really 9. So he'd need 85 seats if he did that, Andy Burnham, to get a majority. So the Liberal Democrats and a few people, and he's there. And listen, yes, I voted Reform last time. That was me being honest. I just don't want another 5 years of this debacle. I can't have it. It's ridiculous.
20: I still don't think the country has fully woken up to the situation that it finds itself in.
14: Yeah, I agree.
20: I think we're still at least one election cycle away, and probably one major financial disaster. But at least one major financial disaster away from people realising, oh, you can't just

0: deeply frustrating. Reform is still, in my opinion, quite an immature party in the way that it goes about a lot of what it does. The Conservatives, it's easy to say the Conservatives are not conservative, the Conservative Party is still a vehicle for highly ambitious people in politics. In politics, though, not just, you know, in all walks of life. People who want to get ahead in politics look at it, and they're vaguely right-wing. And that's why you say you've got 60-odd, you know, wets who are effectively liberals. They're not there because they think, oh, the Tory brand really speaks to me. It's because it's the best vehicle to get into power.
1: In terms of this poll, and they're covering everywhere this morning, which is quite surprising. So if you're waking up, there's a new Gov poll that says Reform would win fewer seats than the Tories and Labour, and a dramatic reversal of last year when Nigel Farage would have got 311 seats. YouGov projects a hung parliament with the Reform 123, the Tories 130, Labour 240. It says right now that we're heading for a hung parliament. Can I just though go back a year to when Reform was in an unassailable position, allegedly? This is really interesting from Ben in Romsby. All the polls are not important. What matters is the 19 million people who never voted in the last general election. And then you have to ask yourself, and this is really, really important, apart from the people who perhaps would not admit who they'd vote for, the very things that are happening that you talk about, right, whether it's disinformation, free speech, the borders, whatever it is, are the 19 million going to be galvanised finally? Have they woken up to the fact that unless they get off their backsides and go and put their tick in whichever box they want to, this country is going to slide still further? That's an interesting analogy.
0: Yeah, but this country always has large amounts of people that don't vote.
1: Why?
0: Always has. Because they're just not interested.
1: Well, then would you punish people like that? It infuriates me.
0: It's a tricky one because the problem is if you try and sort of get them off their seats and, you know, make, say, vote not voting illegal like they have in certain countries, that's not to say that they'll vote for the most sensible thing. If these are people who are simply, you know, not interested in doing it, are forced to do so, and are therefore easily corralled, they might just vote for whoever it is that bribes them the most. And actually, for the last couple of years, that has been the Labour Party. That's why you can't cut welfare spending in this country, because Labour won't do it, because they need those votes.
1: Do you think you'll call an early election, Andy
0: Byrne? Yeah, I still think
1: it. I think it'll be May next year.
0: What I would say is,
1: I think it'll be May, the day of the local elections.
0: What I would say is, I'm not convinced by this polling in particular. I do think that a hung parliament is probably the most likely outcome. I do think, though, that the Burnham bounce was never a real thing.
1: No.
0: It was much more.
1: I had Dan Hodges saying it's growing. It's not growing.
0: It's not. Starmer just left.
1: The Burnham bounce, absolutely. And his analogy presumably must be: I need to strike while the right is riven. Let's be honest. I need to strike. I mean, in my humble opinion, Andy Burnham, right? I think you have to strike if you're going to before people suss out that you're no more of a dud than Keir Starmer.
0: Well, this was my attitude: was that he should have, when he stood on the steps of Number 10, the first thing he should have said is, I've been given a mandate by the Labour Party, but I've not been given one by the British people, so I'm going to cut with centuries of tradition of politicians not giving you that. I'm going to put it straight back to you. Are you going to have me as your Prime Minister? And I think a lot of people would have rewarded him for that.
1: Yep.
0: The issue is, of course, he would have got a reduced majority courtesy of Keir Starmer. The issue now is, I think that window has gone. I think the whole sort of the vibes base, we're going to be a little bit more upbeat. I think people have already sussed out, oh, there's not much of a plan here.
1: And the longer he waits, and I do believe this, that people will find out again and again what the truth is. So I think, if for what it's worth, that it's all to play for. I've listened to Reform say this is the last chance to save this country. I've listened to Kemi say I've spent years and years planning for this moment. It's fully costed. It's not in the back of a cigarette packet. I've read that. I've heard Labour saying, you know, some hard choices are being made. Let's just look, though. I mean, whatever your thoughts on this, this is interesting. Marky Croyd, a small part of me, Jez, thinks people are still too shy to say they'd support Reform and other people. The MSM and society too quick to call people far right or racist while encouraging left-wing nonsense. That, for me, is highlighted by Portsmouth the other day.
0: Yeah.
1: And I've said this, and nobody disagreed with me. I know there were 50 men in masks, and I have no time for the far right. By the way, no time for the far left, who wear masks on Palestinian marches. I like to make that point. But I reckon half of the people in marches at Portsmouth were plumbers and decorators and hard-working working people who were too scared to show their face, because behind them were thousands of people just stood there peacefully protesting. The mainstream media didn't print those pictures.
0: I think that the shy voter issue is one that is underpriced and has been for some time, because we saw the phenomenon twice with Donald Trump. We've seen it with the Conservatives on multiple occasions. And, of course, we saw it with Brexit. People didn't think it was going to happen.
1: Yeah.
0: Because when they were asking people on the doorstep, which way are you voting, they all said, oh, I'm not sure, or in a different direction.
1: Absolutely.
0: And then they came out to vote.
1: And if it can change in a year from what it's done,

0: Yeah.
1: Oh, see, I think it's all to play for. I completely get the reform situation, and I acknowledge absolutely what Kemi Badenoch has done. Yeah. We have the Conservative round every day, and I'm impressed with what she's done. I just think, I mean, look, Christina says, I don't agree with what I'm hearing. I think reform's leading, growing. Voters don't believe Tories would do anything. Kemi personally is okay. She comes over great at PMQs, but so would anybody else against the sorts of people she's had to go up against. That's an interesting point as well.
0: Yeah, I think reform's what I'd say is I think reform's sort of more loyal base is probably growing, although slowly. The problem is, your loyal base is never enough to get you over the line.
1: What absolutely, and I read yesterday about tactical voting. Some people in this country will do anything to make sure that Nigel Farage doesn't succeed. I think it's all to play for. This is really interesting. We've got a nickname for Benedict Spence. Good morning, Jez and the Alley Cat. You little alley cat, you. Yes, any alley. I don't care how well Kemi is doing. I'll never vote Tory again. I'm sick of the pitch. We'll be better next time. It's interesting. He, Dave and Aberdeen probably sums up a lot of people. I don't know. I think it's all to play for. Let's take a voice note. Liam, good morning.
2: Yes, Liam in Yorkshire. I keep hearing about these polls, mate. Opinion polls, YouGov polls, but I don't remember ever asking for my opinion. A lot of people in my areas, in local areas, in northern cities and towns, all over north of England, there's a hell of a lot of people out there, mate, that are, like you said, secret reform voters or are going to be there to vote reform. With how much I think people are forgetting when they're doing these polls and reading out statistics, how much the Tories messed up in 14 years and what Labour have done to this country in the last couple of years.
1: I'd point out a couple of things as well at 20 past six. Gordon Brown was in a similar position, of course, to Andy Burnham right now, and he bottled it. He had a 9% lead, and he bottled it. Let's remember two things. And you're far more on it than me, but I've been doing quite a lot in the background, as you know. Theresa May went to the party, went to the polls, to the public with a 17.5% lead in every single opinion poll, and nearly got beaten by Jeremy Corbyn, who got. And listen, there isn't a part of what Corbyn stands for, but I was quite impressed that he stood by his manifesto and went and did it. Mm. Let's talk about Leave and Remain. Most people went to bed then. What was it, 7.5% lead for Remain?
0: Yeah, something like that.
1: People went to bed and woke up in the morning and we'd left the EU. I think it's all to play for. I've never, ever acknowledged, not acknowledged, that you'll have peaks and troughs. Reform's had a bad summer. The Tories are doing well. And Kemi Badenoch has got something about her.
0: She absolutely does. I mean, that party should be dead, is the thing, given how bad it did. Given how bad it was polling. Even actually after a couple of months of her being leader, how badly it was polling. There is no reason why it should be doing as well as it is. It is a combination of things. Starmer being that bad. Farage and Reformer not having a great summer. But ultimately, a lot of that is driven by her. But it is very amusing to listen to certain Conservatives who seem to think that the party, the brand, generally is back. That's the mistake that they will make, because they will be led into that false sense of security of, oh, well, it's not Kemi Badenoch, it's us generally. Then the first time there are any sort of mutterings about a leadership contest, which the Tories always have, because again, it's a party for the ambitious, nobody goes into the Conservative Party thinking, oh, I could be a local MP. Oh, maybe I could be a junior minister. No, they all think that they can be Prime Minister, so they will try and unseat her at some point, at which point the rest of the country will go, oh yes, we remember now, you're those people that set fire to the place because you were having your own little drama.
1: Absolutely.
0: So they
1: need
0: to be very cautious about how much of this is actually people going, oh, they're I don't mind the Tories.
1: They're very on message. Every single person on every single round that I've ever interviewed says the word Kemi several times, says everything's costed, and I admire the job she's done, but you're absolutely right. We need to take into consideration, and I can't think of a better phrase than peed off, how peed off the country was to the point that they elected Starmer with 34% of the vote. Ming Vars, he said nothing, 180-seat majority, and look where we've ended up. I think, I personally think, genuinely believe this, that there is all to play for. If there was a, I reckon if there was an election this morning, all three parties would get about 180 to 200 seats. That's how I see it right now.
0: I was going to say, I can't actually see reform coming behind the Conservatives.
1: And I can't see Labour. Let's look at the last 2 years. And then you talk about campaigns. Mm. Well, you know, Andy Burnham, it was a pretty close shop in Makerfield, but did you notice he mentioned Makerfield at the United Nations? I thought that was cynical, but there we go. Kemi Badenoch, Nigel Farage, Andy Burnham, take your pick. It would be interesting. Elaine, good morning.
3: Morning, Jeremy. Elaine here. It is sort of very close in the polls at the moment, and I think if the Labour do win a small majority, well, right now as it stands, they will lose a lot of MPs. They will still have a majority. If they join up with the Lib Dems and they get into government, it won't be 5 years. It probably won't even be 5 minutes. They might get in, but I don't think they'll last because the Labour Party now is struggling to get through this 5 years. They're not going to make it another 3 years. They're not going to make it until next spring.
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10: Problems in Dumfries and Galloway this Thursday morning. As you're north on the A74, an accident partially blocking the carriageway approaching junction 19 for Ecclefechan. And in Edinburgh, Duddingston Park South has been closed. There's an incident there at Bingham between the A1 and the Jewel. In Kent, there are problems in Whitstable and Blean. Peen Hill, the A290 is closed following a gas leak in the early hours. And possible problems heading anti-clockwise on the M25 as it's looking rather slow approaching junction 28 for Brentwood.
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4: This is Talk. Converting negative agitation into positive conversation across the nation. Hear it. See it. This is Talk.
1: Welcome back, my friend. 6:27, it's Thursday morning. Benedict the Alley Cat Spence is doing the papers. We haven't got to the paper because of this breaking news. A YouGov poll for Sky and The Times, an MRI poll. MRI, MRP. Reform would win fewer seats than Labour and Tories if there was an election right now. In a dramatic reversal of last year's survey, YouGov predicts a hung parliament with Labour on top and Farage's party squeezed by the rise of Restore. I don't know how much of this is true, but this poll, if it happened now, would have Labour on about 240, the Tories on 130, Reform on 120. Make of that what you will. I think Benedict the Alley Cat Spence nailed it just then. It's concerning for all of us, because I'm being completely serious, I have no problem in saying this, the thought of five more years of this, backed up by the Greens and backed up by the Liberal Democrats, I don't care, see, in a democracy, here's what I would say to you. I don't care if the country votes 50% for Andy Burnham, I'll accept that, but I cannot accept some of what will happen to get a deal. What needs to be done is for parties like Reform, specifically Reform in this instance, to get back on the front foot, admit what's gone on and get them out there and do what it does best, which is speak to the people. That's
0: it. Yeah, what I would say is, in the event of a hung parliament and a coalition, a left-wing coalition, a broad left-wing coalition, if this is happening because Andy Burnham calls an election soon, before the end of this year or early next
1: May, it'll be May, the local elections day.
0: If that's what happens, and we have not yet had the financial crisis that is probably going to hit Western
1: countries. That's another reason why it's got to quickly before the economy goes down the toilet.
0: But that's the thing. I don't think a coalition would survive in that situation.
1: No,
0: because
1: agree
0: how
1: with
0: on
1: you.
0: Earth would you get the Greens or the SNP, who you would have to be going into coalition
1: they'll
0: with?
1: They'll want a referendum to come
0: they'll
1: to
0: want
1: the,
0: referendums on all sorts of stuff, but how on earth would you get them to agree to cuts, which potentially would end up being forced on the country by the IMF. You couldn't actually maintain a government
1: agree.
0: In that situation.
1: So then we'd be back in
0: the same position anyway.
1: Yeah.
0: And the one thing you would say about the Tories, having done it before, or Reform, is they'd probably be a lot more prepared to do the difficult surgery that the country needs and to take on the unpopularity that would come with that.
1: Let me nail this as I was going to start the show this morning. Kemi Badenoch has declared war on Britain's scroungers. Fantastic. With a ruthless plan to slash welfare handouts for work-shy freeloaders. Hurrah. Her proposals mean anyone who hasn't put in enough shift work will see their benefit payments chopped by 30%. She's got this whole thing about, not working shouldn't pay. We will help the most needy. That's what the system was for. But you're not going to be able to make a career of it or take a choice to do that. You're going to have to give something back. You can't spend your benefit money on on fags and drugs. You're going to have to give something back. Nobody disagrees with that. Fair play. Let me tell you why this country needs to have a debate about what happens, be it tomorrow in a general election or in May. And this is not personal. On the day that the leader of the official opposition makes, I think, very salient points about the benefit system, Andy Burnham admits that his first policy that deviates from Keir Starmer's manifesto, and I'm going to argue with some of you this morning, is his idea that it's okay now. He'd like to bring in plans to allow people to drink at football matches. Two comments from me before the alley cat. Is that seriously what our Prime Minister is concerned about when we've got overrun borders, no military, no police, nothing? That's school politics. That's just trying to look good with his football mates. Personally, I don't think you should be allowed to drink at football matches, and that might upset some of you. That's my opinion. I'd love to hear yours. 87222. But I'm saying to myself, if the Prime Minister of this country, essentially, when we are at such an axis of worry, you and I sitting here off air going, it's worrying, he's talking about free power, being able to have a pint at a football match. I can't take the man seriously.
0: I mean, the first thing that I'd say is I'm entirely unsurprised that a man who, in his adulthood, still somehow supports Everton, would want to be able to drink through sitting through watching Everton. Yeah, so that doesn't surprise me. I also do think, though, you're right, it's sort of schoolboy politics, but, this sort of shows you where Labour is at mentally, because this comes against the backdrop of everything that we've seen with migration, and we were talking about those gangs that were turning up on the south coast. In the mind of the average Labour MP, they would probably equate the average football viewer with the average Reform voter, the average person who doesn't like migration.
1: Huge
0: so what
1: mistake.
0: Is this? It's a bung. It's trying to say to these people, oh, we're actually on your side. Remember us? Party of the Working Man? Come on back, don't worry, we are on top of these things, here are your freebies.
1: But the working class man and woman in this country, this is what I think is this for me is central to this debate, and I know you'll agree with me straight away, right? And I don't mean that as it sounds. The working man and woman of this country, they're not interested in beer at football matches. They're not interested in £2 buses. They're interested in money in their pocket.
0: Yeah.
1: And the reason they've got no money in their pocket is because we have flooded this country with cheap labour and their wages haven't risen. It's because this government has said to small and medium-sized businesses, we're going to make it really difficult for you to be aspirational, and people have lost their jobs. It's also because of the things that the Tory government done. And millions of working class men and women don't see the Labour Party as their party anymore.
0: Yeah.
1: They want a better standard of living, and most of all they want fairness, and I said it to somebody yesterday who looked at me like I'd landed from Mars. They basically genuinely want a level playing field. It's not about football, it's about what's going on. And if Andy Burnham does not have the cojones or anything, or the Labour Party or even the Tories, to finally admit that there is massive, massive issues. I said the story yesterday. Jenrick told me this on the show 3 weeks ago, and listen, Jenrick has his critics, that's your choice. But the one thing he told me, I buy. He said in the final Shadow Cabinet meeting, before he walked out, unfortunately leaving the letter somewhere as it could be seen, but he did say, Britain's broken. And I'm not going to name the MP, quite high ranking, went, Robert, Of course it is. But if we ever say that, they'll think we broke it. Mm. It is bloody broken, and it needs mending.
0: Yeah.
1: And I don't believe a rainbow coalition would make our lives any better. Just my thought.
0: The rainbow coalition would exist purely out of spite, which is that there are still that many people in this country who do not believe that the direction that we're going in is negative, and also believe that the far right is perpetually on the march and just round the corner. As this is why I say we're at least
1: I'm not far cycle. Right, and I resent no, as do millions of people who have concerns
0: but
1: to be called far right.
0: But this is the mindset that we have in this country now. And we have to be honest here, actually. It is as a result of decades of messaging. The reason why everybody, you know, is sort of aware of Labour talk lines and Green talk lines about the far right is because in the post-war period, we set ourselves up as, right, we're not in the best economic shape. We've had to get rid of our empire. What is the line that we're going to take? Ah, we fought the fascists, we were perpetually against fascism, and the second you do that and you set fascism up as the bogeyman, well, you can use it to basically knock down anything you like. It's an irony, in many ways, that Britain has effectively sort of impoverished itself and constantly said, and if you oppose any of the things that we're doing, you're far right or you're this, that and the other. I imagine actually the Nazis would be laughing rather a lot if they could see the hysteria that Britain has sort of descended into simply at the the possibility that anybody vaguely centrist can be far right on basic things like having a border. They would find that incredibly funny that having beaten them, this is what we then sort of descended into, this kind of hysteria. But just to take it all the way back to what you were saying about what working people want, which is, as you say, a level playing field, the fact that what Labour would do is come out and just offer them things, little toys, little freebies, that's the mindset. Because Labour is not, as you say, the party of the working man anymore. It is the party of the ruling elite. It's all people who went through Oxbridge and worked their way through the party, have never worked actually properly in business, at the coalface, anything like that, and they view the voters as separate. They view them as other. They view them as people to be bribed, which is why they would never cut the welfare bill, because they've deliberately made it the case that there are so many people on welfare in this country that they rely on the state and therefore will always vote for them. That's the same thing about this. Saying that you'll be able to take beer into a match at the football is them saying, they'll like that, won't they? They'll like that. They'll enjoy it. That's what these people do. That's what these sort of Brexit voting people do. These people who don't like migration or anything like that. Actually, all they want is to just be louts at the weekend, to just let off some steam and relax. So we'll give them some beer, they'll probably be really happy with that. I mean, this is the genuine way to think about it.
1: And so what this poll tells me and tells you is that not only is there all to play for, but people have to come out and vote. People have to make their choice and be heard. Because if you don't, what the hell happens? Stuart, good morning.
14: Morning, Jezza. It's Stuart here from the Black Country. I've tried loads of times to obviously speak to you live. For some reason, don't get through. Just a quick note. Mate, our country's gone.
1: Brilliant. OK, nice and positive this morning. Our country's gone. Jez and the Alley Cat. I love this. We need a jingle. Good morning from... which alley did he come from? The way the left abuse reform supporters, says Keith in Scotland, I wonder how many thousands of people, tens of thousands of people, have kept quiet because they fear what people will think. Close shop. I'm old enough to remember, you're not, the close shop with Thatcher. She said, listen, you're in a union, you want a strike, it's your business. But I am not going to have intimidation. I'm going to have your wife abused on the school run or a brick thrown through your window if you don't follow whatever the shop steward says. You're going to go into a room and you're going to vote. It's called closed shop. You can strike, but I want a democratic process. Strikes in this country went down 90% overnight because lots of people were not prepared to follow and miss out. I would be really, really surprised, right? And if I'm wrong, listen, we'll still do the job. But I would be really, really surprised if over the next however many months the message does not get through to millions of people who have either not shown their hand or perhaps don't want to say which way they vote. And this isn't pro-reform, it could be pro-the Tories. You have to consider the last 2 years and then you have to think about what the future looks like. And I completely get you. I've seen the mainstream media, mainstream television programmes, the left, all of them. They look at you like you are... I mean, it's essentially, you just nailed it. Anybody that seems to be anywhere near the centre or to the right is a misogynistic, homophobic, sexist, racist, fascistic piece of crap, as far as I can see. Mm. And that insults me. Mm. If I want secure borders or a defence system that protects this country, if I want my police to be called a police force to arrest people, if I want people who break the law to go to jail and stay there because of the bloody crime they've committed, I don't think that makes me far right at at all in a million years.
0: No, and this is the irony, is that an awful... I mean, the very fact that reform exists and restored...
1: Yeah, this is
0: interesting. Because people have been ostracised, they have been pilloried, they have been labelled everything under the sun, and finally they've snapped and had enough. The very fact that people are turning up masked on the south coast to protest against the arrival of migrants, that's not the sort of thing that ever happened before. It's happening now because people feel that they're being pushed to that. When you have perfectly middle-of-the-road groups of women in places like Paddington or Crowborough turning up and protesting en masse. That's because they
1: don't vote Liberal Democrat. Yeah, they want open borders.
0: That's the thing. But that's exactly the thing. These are people who still were not aware of the state of how things are.
1: Completely.
0: But have found themselves pushed to that position. The flip side of this is, as more and more people become radicalised, the response of government and the mechanisms of government will not be to go, oh, maybe we got this wrong. It'll be to double down on what it's done and to get nastier in the way that it goes after people that oppose it. And that's what I sort of fear about the next general election, because I agree with you. I think that the shy vote is significant.
1: Although
0: I'd also therefore suspect that the shy restore vote is also pretty significant
1: as well.
0: And that's a concern for reform, because those
1: completely
0: are their
1: agree.
0: Voters. But what you will get is, even though there are probably far more reform and restore voters than are currently out there in the polls, the tactics against reform are going to be, they're going to get nastier. The attacks are going to get stronger. They are not, I thought it was very interesting that Andy Burnham led at his UN speech, which most sane people did not listen to, but because I'm weird, I did. One of the first things that he mentioned was Brexit. They have not forgotten Brexit. They have not forgotten the slap in the face of an occasion where they thought, we've got this sewn up, we've got this in the bag. Of course they're going to vote Remain. They're not going to let that happen.
1: It's interesting because overnight, Tony Blair, him, 73, by the way, has stuck his oar into the Brexit debate, urging Labour to ditch its red lines and drag Britain back into the European Union within 10 years. The former PM warned not to just rerun the debates of 2016, demanding a total surrender to the Brussels bureaucrats.
0: Yeah, well...
1: So that needs to be said to people, the Labour Party, their Rainbow Coalition, would take you back into the EU. And and look, whatever happens, there's one thing I believe in more than anything, and that is democracy.
0: Yeah.
1: So for all the people who have never voted, whatever your politics, go and bloody vote, because this country needs to know the truth about what its people think.
0: But this is what I say when I say that they will double down on the things that they have already done.
1: Yeah.
0: Everybody's looking at the economic state of Europe and the political state of Europe. Nobody would look at that and go, oh, that's a place that's going gangbusters. That's what we really want to join. But these people still do. And I would just say to them, not that they would listen, imagine the fury. Imagine the fury, not when you take us back in, but when you take us back in and nothing gets better.
1: No, it gets worse because we're being punished.
0: Imagine having left, having been given the opportunity to do things differently, and then being dragged back in, potentially against our will, because we won't get another referendum, I don't think, and then things start to get worse.
1: Well, we will have a referendum, the general election, which will say that the Labour Party want to drag us back into the EU.
0: Well, that's true. They will use that probably as
1: and if they hide that, then it's down to other parties to implement
0: the point is, we would re-enter the European Union, things would not improve. The settlement that we would get from Europe would be substantially worse than last
1: punishment,
0: time. And they would accept that. That's the insane thing, that our politicians would accept that trade-off in order to be able to then say, well, now we don't have to deal with certain things because it's Europe's remit. The theory that people would have, A, that they were taken back in, and B, that things actually got worse after we went back in. That's why I say these people, they don't think more than about 5 minutes ahead.
1: I tell you what,
0: that would be tremendous.
1: Completely agree. And I tell you, the point is this. This next election, whenever it is seminal. Don't care who you are. Morning, Andy. How are you?
15: Morning, Jezza. Morning, Benedict. At least you've got some sense in the studio this morning, mate, because Benedict's 100% right. He should have really gone to the country as soon as he came into power. That is the Burnham. But I don't believe all these polls. I think Dan Hodges is the guy going a bit obsessed with all these polls. Every time he comes on the radio or TV, he's on about these polls, and on social media, about 50 tweets. But what we've got to do, anybody who wants to vote reform or for change, but on that day, you've got to get out and vote. Because they do, all the left will go out and vote. So everybody else has got to go out and vote. That's all I've got to say, mate. Ta-da.
16: 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This is Talk.
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1: Well, I have to say, at 6:45 on Wednesday, Thursday morning, the 24th of September, and it's just a giving morning. The YouGov poll that's come out and says Reform would win fewer seats than Labour in a dramatic reversal of a poll 12 months ago. It says that the Reform vote is collapsing. Nigel Farage's party would be squeezed into third place and Labour would win 240 seats. Loads of you phoning. Loads of you saying, is that right? What about the shy vote? Loads of you saying there'll be a rainbow coalition. Your thoughts on that? 0344-499-1000. Steve, great show, Jez. You're talking about a rainbow coalition off the back of this poll. Labour got 400-odd MPs. How long do you think this coalition would last? 6 months, no longer. Let's go to Carl. Carl, good morning.
23: Hi, Jeremy. Carl from Coventry here. Can I just say about Reform? I'm a member of Reform, and I always will vote Reform. But I don't tell anybody. That's just the way it is. Probably through the main media, I don't know. I don't really know why. Well, I do. I just don't want people to know that I'm voting Reform because you're automatically classed as far right. So I don't tell anybody that I vote Reform.
1: Wonder how much that's going to play in. He's checking his phone. The alley cat Spence is already looking. He's swiping right. He's waiting for the next woman to meet when the show finishes. We've got more breaking news. It's a giving morning, Christian. Breaking news. And this, by the way, for the people who go, oh, well, you always stick up for Donald Trump. No. A US judge has ordered President Donald Trump to lift his White House ban on some media outlets. Journalists from CNN, MS Now and Politico were banned from reporting from the White House last week. And actually, what was impressive, Benedict, was that all the other news outlets, even though they would disagree with those, everybody, they came out in solidarity and went, you can't do that. I believe in free speech. I believe that even if you'd spend your life in front of somebody you disagree with in every single which way, free speech in a democracy means they get as much right to speak as you do, right?
0: Yeah, and I mean, that was never going to stand up. Because, no. I mean, that's in the Constitution about the right
1: First
0: to
1: Amendment.
0: Yeah, to free expression. And I think Donald Trump knew that.
1: Yeah,
0: the thing.
1: Making
0: he
1: a
0: did
1: point.
0: This as a bit of a stunt, yeah, as you say, to make a point. His base will have enjoyed it because they dislike the people that he banned, but he knew full well that they were going to be back in a couple of days, and it creates that little bit of Punch and Judy that's going on. He's trying to create a bit of drama and a bit of friction ahead of the midterms because they're not going to go particularly well for him. So I completely understand why he did it, and he will have done that knowing full well, oh, they'll be back in a couple of days. I don't think it's sort of... I've never been one of these people who thinks Donald Trump is some sort of threat to democracy or free speech or anything like that. He's prepared to, you know...
1: He's a stirrer, man.
0: Yeah,
1: he's a stirrer.
0: He's the ultimate showman. He always has been. He's always been fantastic at getting the headlines. That's how he's become president, yeah. At getting people's attention. And that's the thing. Always, from the very start of his campaign, one of those lines was about the fake news media, the mainstream media. Oh, it's all fake news. They're telling lies, this, that, and the other. And his base lapped it up. This is just like getting out one of your old classics, one of the old hits, and going, oh, you're lying, you're telling this, and the other.
1: Completely
0: Get out
1: agree.
0: Of here. You're fired, that sort of thing.
1: Mags, good morning, JK and the Alley Cat. When will Andy Burnham wake up and get his priorities right? Now letting booze back at football. How about stopping the 1,200 migrants crossing in 2 days? Andy, protect our bloody borders. Take your blinkers off. Home Secretary Shabana Mahmood, fast out the traps this morning. Has launched an... Oh, God! Labour and Reviews and Quangos has launched an urgent review after Border Force bungled the interception of a second migrant boat off the Kent coast yesterday. Security chiefs are facing a fierce backlash over how the vessel slipped past security. It slipped past because we don't want to do anything about it. If you look at the QR code there, an amazing... I'm getting good at this. Look at that. If you're tuning in and thinking, why is he pointing? Because it's there, apparently. I don't know why. It's like doing the weather. It's going to be a lovely day in Somerset. There'll be rain in... I don't know. Anyway, listen, watch it. It's called The Invading Britain. Our Isabel Oakeshott, our Talks international editor, and Christian Drogan, our reporter, he became the first man to break into his own country. It's astonishing. This, Broken Borders, I don't care what anybody says, is going and should be central to any future election. The left don't seem to have the will, the desire. Maybe they just want to have people through our borders that will vote for them. Boris Johnson completely infuriated me. I believed in everything and he let me down massively as a human being. Genuinely mean that. The Boris wave is very, very, very important.
0: Yeah.
1: Nigel and other parties have talked about detain and deport. Farage has been saying it for 20 years. Cammy Bednock, fresh off some successes, now saying we need to detain and deport. I don't care who it is, right? Unless we secure our borders, or a bloody island for goodness sake, right? Yeah. This is going to continue and continue. And I genuinely, for the first time, we can talk about, you know, the impact on public services. We can talk about the crime. We can talk about the threat. We can talk about being unvetted. I genuinely, for the first time in my 60 years, worry about the fabric of this society. Because, let's have the conversation, right? The experiment hasn't worked. And every single person, right, think about the pink ladies in Epping. They're not far-right fascists. They're saying, I'm worried about my girls being attacked by somebody who comes from a country who needs a Home Office official to sit down and go, oh, by the way, if a girl's 12, it's not acceptable here to try and force yourself upon her. These men, loose term, have none of the morality and the rules that we have in this country. And I think it is a national disgrace that successive governments have allowed them to come in unchecked. And somebody needs to bloody well grab the needle.
0: And it is also, I mean, it's right that you use the expression experiment, because that is what this is. This doesn't happen in, you know, there is no equivalent, really, in any of human history where this many people as a proportion have come into a country over such a short period of time and it's not been part of a major invasion or something
1: like that.
0: It's a joke,
1: man.
0: And, you know, when people will get very uptight about the use of the word invasion, but the numbers are what
1: we're
0: talking
1: about.
0: Why will
1: they get uptight?
0: Because people don't like... This is one of the major failings of this country. It's both a strength and it's a failing. We are unerringly polite. We are very peaceful.
1: I know
0: we're
1: what you're
0: going
1: to say, mate, but to the detriment of your own people.
0: Yeah,
1: I've watched left-wing Jess Phillips-esque people, not her, look me in the face and go, white men rape women. I say it every morning and I will continue to say it till they drag me out of the studio. About that young girl and the trauma? No, it doesn't matter about that girl on the beach in Bournemouth. It matters about the migrants. No. We should be protecting our borders and our people. That's it.
0: Kemi Badenoch actually made this mistake yesterday when she put out a video on social media with lots of captions as well, saying, I think it was, Piddington isn't a immigration issue, it's a women issue, it's a women's safety issue. And it was really interesting to see that, because the immediate, you know, the backlash...
1: Kemi, to the northern towns who have had this for years.
0: But there's a reason why she did this. And I did not think that she should have done it like this, because it's a lie. It is an immigration issue. But you could see the reason why she was doing it. She's trying to appeal to a certain set of person in this country who still feels squeamish about talking about immigration because they don't want to be called bigots. Same way that people will not say that they vote
1: bigot.
0: Reform.
1: We'll add that to the list, will we?
0: Yeah, same. Lots of people won't say openly that they vote Reform because they don't want to be, use a shorthand, they don't want to be bullied by their colleagues, by their family members. They don't want to get it in the neck from those people. So what she was trying to do was saying to people, OK, it's not an immigration issue. And that's a sort of a little sort of signal to them, saying, don't worry, I found something else that means it's socially acceptable for you to talk about. Because, as you say, there are those sorts of people who will go in two-footed on white men do this, that and the other, men do this, that and the other. Misogyny as a concept.
1: Another label.
0: You can talk about misogyny until the cows come home. If you are able, I think this is what she was trying to do, if you're able to get those sort of Lib Dem voting middle-class people off the fence, so that they don't feel dirty talking about immigration, but they're able to couch it in terms of it's
1: not
0: women's
1: dirty,
0: safety.
1: It's real, though.
0: But this is how a lot of people feel. And this is why I say we're still an election cycle away from people realising how bad it is, because they've had this drilled into them for decades, that immigration is a good thing.
1: It's not.
0: Well, that it grows the economy. It doesn't.
1: It doesn't. It floods this country with cheap labour, which is part of the reason that we've got a cost of living crisis, because people's wages have been crushed by cheap labour coming in from abroad.
0: But that's what they've been told. But that's what they've been told. The average person is not going to actually examine this. They're told that these people come in and enrich our society. They're told that they come in and they assimilate. None of these things are necessarily true.
1: No.
0: And yet that is what people have been told. And in a country where, you know, as one of your callers said, you have tens of millions of people potentially who just don't vote because they're not particularly politically
1: active. They infuriate me as well. I'm really angry on the
0: Thursday
1: morning.
0: But why should you be surprised if you've got a country of that many people who don't vote, that there are also that many people who will believe the lies for as long as they can? Ultimately, that's what a lot of them want to believe,
1: so
0: they will believe it. And that's why you've got Kemi Badenoch then turning around and going, don't worry, you don't have to get your fingers, your hands dirty, talk about immigration.
1: I'm going to get my hands dirty.
0: It's a women's safety.
1: Well, do you want to talk about women's safety? You want to talk about not Piddington and Northern Towns? You want to talk about the reality of what's going on? It's a disgrace. Steve, good morning.
3: Morning, Jeremy. It's Steve here from Essex, getting ready to go to work. I actually do window cleaning. I speak to lots of different people, and it's crazy the way people change their votes. I speak to people, like, obviously political wise, quite a bit with my customers. I had one the other day sitting there saying to me how she's sick and tired of these boats and blah blah blah, an older girl. We got discussing, so don't like Nigel Farage. I couldn't understand. I've said it to a few of them now. What is it you don't actually like? They just don't like the person. Yet the one thing that they're saying is they can't stand the boats, things need to get sorted. And when we started talking about not wanting to vote Labour because they're all like, they hate the Labour, and I was like, but who do you vote for then? And then she went, well, Lib Dems. And I was like, but you've just turned around and told me you don't like the boats coming over. Now, that's a party that's wanting open borders. And I could see the lady's face just change. It is a worrying situation where people... they don't like Nigel Farage, but no one can ever actually tell me why. And a lot of it, I tell you, is because he likes Trump. And again, when I sit there and say, what is it you don't like about him? They'll just say, I just don't like him.
1: Very interesting times. Benedict Spence is already arranging to meet some young lady off for breakfast, texting her, the alley cat. Sum it up this morning.
0: Thank you for reminding me. Yes. I do need to do that.
1: So, breaking news this hour, a new Gov poll. Reform apparently would win fewer seats, 120, the Tories 130, and Andy Burnham 240. If there was an election today, that is a YouGov poll and a rainbow allowance with the weirdos at the Greens and the Liberal Dems, what do they stand for, apart from shell suits, could be on the cards, which is why shows like this need to tell the truth, don't they?
0: They do. But will anybody listen? We've been having these discussions for years now, and we still have not quite got to the point where the penny has dropped. We've got to a position where you've got two right-wing parties, both of which still hate each other, neither of which, even in coalition, could get a majority right now. Although, of course, as you and I have both been saying, we're not entirely sure we believe these polls. But we're not yet over that line. And again, you look at how long it's taken very right-wing parties in Europe to get to a position where they could take power. You've got the AfD that's taken power in a couple of places at a local level, and it's causing mass hysteria. You've had, you know, what used to be the National Front in France is now trying to sort of sanitise itself, make itself more electable, more appealing. It still can't ever get over the line. The only one that you do have, of course, is in Italy, which is always very happy to go right-wing in Italy. That's, they do tend to lead from the front, and where they start going, Europe end up following, politically speaking.
1: You're a good man. So the alley cat, Benedict Spence, his love life is more colourful than a rainbow coalition.
0: There we go.
1: Thank you, mate. Back next week?
0: Yes, indeed.
1: Good man. Almost 7 o'clock. We're live across the UK. 03444991000. Text to 87222. 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
12: It is looking a little better now. Anti-clockwise on the M25 after all traffic was briefly held approaching junction 28 for Brentwood and the A12. However, looking heavy now clockwise on the M25 approaching the M26 at junction 5 for Sevenoaks, and staying in Kent, problems this morning in Whisterball for Peen Hill, the A290. That's closed from a gas leak near to Clapham Hill. However, moving better in Dumfries and Galloway as you'd north on the A74. That has reopened from this morning's accident approaching junction 19 for Ecclefechan.
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21: 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Headlines.
25: Reform UK would win fewer seats than both Labour and the Conservatives if a general election were to be held today. A new large-scale seat-by-seat poll by YouGov suggests the UK is heading for a hung parliament, with Labour the largest party. Even if Reform and the Tories joined forces, they wouldn't have enough seats to form a majority coalition government. Well, the Conservatives say if they did get to power, they'd stop some people who'd been out of work on universal credit for more than 6 months from buying alcohol and cigarettes. Kemi Badenoch says welfare shouldn't be a lifestyle choice for those who can't be bothered. Former Director of Communications to John Major, Jonathan Haslam, told Talk it's an attempted land grab by the Conservative leader.
26: She's using this to exemplify the difference between herself and Labour, and also to stamp out or to mark out some ground against Reform, against Restore.
25: The Prime Minister wants a ban on football fans drinking in the stands to be scrapped. Andy Burnham's described England's 40-year-old law as outdated, but police leaders warn any change without consultation would be rash. Three people have been charged with assaulting an emergency worker after a group of protesters gathered in Hampshire. It was ahead of the expected arrival of a boat carrying migrants in Gosport. A federal judge has ordered Donald Trump to restore White House access for journalists from CNN, MS Now and Politico, saying his ban was likely unconstitutional. The Trump administration's been asked to immediately return their press passes. Meanwhile, the red carpet was rolled out for Xi Jinping when he arrived in the US to start his 3-day state visit. He and the US president are likely to discuss AI, trade and Taiwan. And Tony Blair has urged Andy Burnham to rejoin the EU. The former prime minister wrote in a report the UK should use talks to push the EU to reform itself and introduce proper controls on immigration. That's the latest. I'm Divya Kohli.
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21: 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This is Talk. Have your say with JK, the Jeremy Kyle Breakfast Show.
1: Welcome back or welcome along. Just gone 7 o'clock. What is it? Thursday, the 24th of September. Thanks for making it Talk. I'm a Common Sense and the home of you, the Alarm Clock Brit. Loads going on this morning, but as ever, your views on the day's news and everything that is happening, my lovers. 03444991000. That's your telephone number. You can send a voice note. You can text us 87222. What happens is you come in, the stuff in the paper about Badenoch, about, you know, she's going to make massive changes to the welfare state. We'll talk about that. Andy Burnham's response, his first serious policy announcement away from Starmer, is on the front page of The Sun. He's going to allow drinking at football matches. That just about sums him up, I'm afraid. Sorry, I'm not being cynical, but really there's bigger problems in the world. We were doing that when we were hit with the breaking news about 10 past six of a new YouGov poll for the Sky and Times, which predicts that a year on from the reform showing that they would have 311 seats, that has collapsed. They would win fewer seats than Labour and the Conservatives. It would be a hung parliament if you voted today, according to this poll, with the Labour Party on 240, the Tories on 130 and reform on 120, which would mean, my dear friends, a rainbow coalition, which would mean Andy Burnham, or Pandy to his mates, would go cap in hand to the Liberal Democrats. Yeah, you get it. Sir Ed Davey, Deputy Prime Minister, and Zach Palance. Lance's Green Party. Many of you saying, what about the shy vote? What about people who haven't shown their hands? What about the right banging its head together and going, really? Another 5 years of this? Are you joking? So the job of this show and the job of, I think, all newspapers, not as it'll happen, is to explain that to people. If you didn't vote, get off your backside and vote. Whatever tick you put, that is your business and your right. It's nothing to do with anybody else. But I cannot and I will not accept that people will moan for a further 5 years if they allow something to happen that they don't really understand. Make it your business to understand. Rob, good morning.
4: The right needs to wake up now, and although it really pains me to say it, without a coalition, we will not win the next election. The Labour Party will join together with whoever it may be, Daft Davies, the fool from the Green Party. They will come together if they need to. And Tony Blair sticks his head up this morning and asks us to rejoin pretty much the European Union. The man who opened the doors in the first place on immigration, the man who took us to war and cost all those lives under a big barrage of lies. He's a shameful man as far as I'm concerned, but the right needs to get its act together now and realise, because this pulls a real wake-up call for the people of this country. Morning, everyone.
1: Couldn't agree more with you, Rob. Trevor in Glasgow, is it possible the Reform and the Conservatives are denying the possibility of an election agreement not to split the right of centre vote and let Andy Burnham think he can win an early election, but as soon as one is called, Farage and Badenoch and maybe even Lowe too will announce a pact that avoids splitting the right-leaning vote with a sanity pact of the right in government. Let me tell you something, Trevor, right, that I know from the bottom of my heart. And I think your message is really interesting. I certainly agree with Rob in Newcastle. Right now, Kemi Badenoch will not agree to anything with Nigel Farage or any other party, specifically Reform, because Nigel Farage, and I quote, says, I want to destroy the Conservative Party. The reason Nigel Farage feels as he does is that in 2019, he stepped aside. He removed candidates. We heard it from Steve Baker yesterday, who brokered the deal. He was on this show. And what he did was he stepped aside, so for the good of the country. Boris Johnson won that majority. His response to Farage was to ignore him. That's just one side of the argument. Boris Johnson had in his hand a fantastic opportunity to govern this country for 10 years, and he blew it. And I will not accept forever it was all about COVID. Yeah, it was very difficult, and I think anybody in power would have probably made terrible mistakes. Let's have that, because all I ever hear about is people going, oh, they did that. The Labour Party got it wrong in COVID. The Liberal Democrats got it wrong. The Tory government got it wrong. Any government would have got it wrong, okay? Yes, we can have the debates that everybody in this building wants to have about vaccinations and bloody mar. Not bothered. Not bothered. It was a terrible thing that happened, but Boris Johnson let this country down. Do I believe what Trevor says is possible? I will tell you this. When push comes to shove, post-election, and Andy Burnham's about to do a deal with all those weirdos, and I'm allowed to say that, some sense will prevail. Please God, is all I'm saying. What Rob said is right. If there is not a clear path for a right party to win the whole thing, be that the Tories, be it Reform, be it Restore, then I would suspect that all of those people owe it to the United Kingdom to do the right thing. But they're not going to say that right now, and so they shouldn't. Because a year ago, Reform was polling much higher and was going to win 300 seats. In another year, that could reverse, or the Tories could be winning 300 seats. The reason it's important is it's now or never for a bunch of politicians who need to get out there and sell their beliefs and their, if you like, ideas, plan, manifesto to the British people. 0344 499 1000. Margaret's in Tunisia. Is she left or is she just on holiday? She says, if the polls keep putting Labour and or a coalition ahead of Reform, they think it will put people voting off Reform. It will never put me off. JK, Phil in Kent, maybe Reform polling less is a good thing. Might frighten more people into getting a vote. Paul in Murcia. Do you know where Murcia is? It's in Spain. Murcia is in Spain. I don't know why I've done that. It's ridiculous. Murcia in Spain. I'm just going to do that all morning now. It just makes me laugh. Never mind. JK, Labour still forecast to get 240 seats. How? Why? Do you think Labour are being very clever and getting welfare recipients and even a certain demographic on side? Yeah. It certainly cannot be because of the economy or state of the UK in general. Listen, I'm with you. I'm with you all on this because I think, I really do believe it's seminal. I really, really think this is the most important part of this country for a long, long time. Let's say good morning to a man whose ears must have been burning yesterday afternoon. James Price, good morning.
8: Hello, dear boy. Very good to be with you again.
1: I'm not going into too much detail. We love the bones of you. Your old boss and I were chewing the fat about what a top man you were yesterday afternoon.
8: Oh, dear. I'm sorry. I'm sure some of the stories were true.
1: Well, can I simply say, Price, I was shocked with some of the stories, but we'll let them just sit there. No, I'm joking. Mate, we were going to talk about Badenoch and the welfare state. We were going to talk about how Burnham's idea of serious politics is to let you get drunk at a football match, something I don't agree with. If you disagree, 87222. And then we got hit by this YouGov poll at 6:10, just to repeat it. YouGov poll for Sky and The Times saying that Reform is in serious decline and a dramatic reversal of last year. There would be a hung parliament if these people voted today, with Labour winning 240 seats, the Tories barely moving from 121 to 130, Reform with 120 seats. A hung parliament would mean, by anybody's standards, a rainbow coalition. A rainbow coalition of Ed, Davey and Zach Polanski to keep Andy Burnham in power. And I have been saying all morning, and I'm loving the cardigan look, I've been saying all morning, I don't care how you vote, I just cannot accept people who moan and don't vote. 19 million didn't last time. We've also talked about the shy vote for Reform. What's your take on the news?
8: Well, as you say, it's a massive, massive change from this same big poll that had been done last year. And the reason that this is important and that it's very different from lots of other polls, this MRP, the kind of multi-regressional analysis, is that it does it seat by seat. It used to be the case when the Conservatives and Labour, for example, were the only two stories in town. I'm thinking the 50s, 60s, 70s, 80s kind of time, that the national swing between the two parties would be about the same in every seat, really, give or take, with a few kind of regional differences. But now you've got lots of parties all going, and the seats feel very different, lots of demographic change in lots of them in all sorts of different directions, that you can't necessarily just see from the headline poll of, you know, Reform are on 30, Tories are on 25, whatever it may be, how that actually plays out in a general election because of all those mad differences. And because the Greens are doing quite well in some areas and that somehow the Lib Dems still have voters beyond me why or how, that you will see weird results coming out in seats, no matter how much things change between now and the next general election. You might see, you know, all like five parties all getting around a fifth of the vote or so. And so you end up with someone getting 21% of the vote and winning a seat, which would just be very, very odd. And that's why I have been banging on for years and years and years that if you actually care about the future of this country, even if you don't like the Tories or you don't like Reform, you need to pick the party in your seat that is more likely on the right to win, and then hope against hope that the two parties of the right can come together with some kind of deal and arrangement, because the alternative, as you say, is some hellish, freakish Frankenstein monster.
1: Totally frightening, and you say it so well, and I was thinking about this earlier, and Benedict said something that I thought was really good. The Tory party should be dead. She has done an incredibly good job. Kemi Badenoch, let's just nail it. She's done a very, very good job. But I believe that it is still her, and I believe the brand is still toxic. Let's look at Reform. A meteoric rise, everything fell into place. A year ago, they were getting 300 seats. The gloves have come off. It hasn't been the best summer. Farage has been beset by, you know, not disagreements, but stuff that's been thrown at him. You can add into that mix that it's a level playing field, but there's still 2 years to go. I think the general election will be May. I will put my neck on the line for that. I think it will be the day of the local elections. I don't think it'll be sooner. I want to ask you the million-dollar question, because you know this. Do you honestly believe on May the 7th or May the 8th next year, if we've got a hung parliament, that the right and their egos are going to allow 5 more years of this, exacerbated by the Greens and the Liberal Democrats, made still worse by the promises that would have to be made to that lot to get them into a coalition?

0: want to be prime minister and have to deal with all the cabinet committees and passing the legislation and trying to reform the civil service, all the actually quite dull but incredibly important stuff that I've been banging on about for years? Or would he rather stand across the dispatch box from Andy Burnham, who's just lost a massive majority, having to deal with all those complete and utter plonkers in Green and Reform and God knows where else, and just hammer them for a while and cause problems? I think he'd probably rather prefer that in some ways than having to try and govern in a coalition that's a bit shaky. On the other hand, I sort of think that if Kemi Badenoch is still leader of the opposition or has the second biggest party or whatever else, that she might be tempted to have some kind of coalition because they can work together. And I've always said that Reform have all that energy and that kind of revolutionary zeal, but we knackered old Tories know where the bodies are buried. We've got the scars from being in government and know what went wrong last time. And actually, if you put the personalities aside, that is the perfect combination that would help save the country. That's
1: Well,
0: why
1: you
0: I've been.
1: also remember that a few weeks ago, rather cynically, I thought in public, but that's just my opinion, Rupert Lowe reached out. Nigel Farage said not interested. If I had Kemi Badenoch, not Nigel Farage, in the same room, if you interviewed them separately, their raison d'être, for want of a better phrase, is to save the United Kingdom. Kemi this morning, blinding decisions about cutting benefits for the long-term unemployed, and actually that was not all. She wants to slap a strict ban on how the rest of the cash is spent. No fags, no booze, no flutter at the bookies. She doesn't want not working to pay. She wants working to pay, and I think we all agree with that. But I mean, I can, as a cynic, right, tell you that in the last 6 months, suddenly every Tory person is saying detain and deport. Every single Tory person is saying let's leave the ECHR. There are many people in this country that would go, why the hell didn't you do that 2 years ago when you were in power? Others will say, no, they've seen the light, they've planned it out, they've costed it, they've got the right legal advice. Farage is just shouting it out. Others would say, Nigel Farage has been saying this for 20 years. So much of what they all say agrees. I mean, I look at the Tory party, you would know it better than me. I said it earlier to Benedict, who said you're right. I think you've got 60 Tory MPs who would be far happier in the Liberal Democrats, and you've got the Wets, as they were called, and you've got 60 Tory MPs who would be perfectly at home inside Reform. And therein lies the problem for Kemi Badenoch.
0: No, I don't think the numbers are nearly quite as high as that, actually. I think that what you do have are a bunch of people who've been elected because they sort of liked the fairly sensible vibes. They were too smart to ever become an actual socialist, but they have not been yet, I think, fully, let's say, enlightened as to the state of the country and as to the kind of history of our constitution and decent philosophy and things like that. Most of those people are, I think, learning on the job and are being brought around, which is a big failure of the Tory party's candidate selection process in the past. But there are plenty of people who are sound in that party and are getting sounder, as you say, by bitter experience. You go into Westminster and then you start going, oh, hang on a minute. Maybe Dominic Cummings was right about the civil service. Maybe Jeremy Kyle and James Price were right about how many ghastly, frightful commies there are hiding around every single corner. And I think it is true, exactly as you say, that Reform being more robust on immigration has made the Conservatives more robust on immigration. In the same way, the Conservatives still being the most trusted party on the economy has made Reform much, much more sensible on the economy. They're no longer talking part nationalisations of all kinds of things. And when Robert Jenrick got in, he slashed all kinds of silly spending and went to a much, much more sensible kind of free market economic model. So exactly as you say, Jez, the parties agree, partly because they're all sort of the same people in some ways anyway. They now all agree on these things. And a couple of wishy-washy, squishy lefties like Gavin Barwell from the Tories have actually been kicked out, and lots of others have lost their seats. And it's just the personalities of people hating each other at a personal level that prevents this from being a kind of a done deal, except in the eyes of people who go, oh no, I can't vote Tory because I might get Nigel Farage because he's so divisive.
1: I couldn't agree more. And I think, you know, you could look at this two ways. You can say that would that happen because it would be for the good of the country. You can also say to yourself, there's a few months to play. And 12 months ago, Nigel Farage was... I mean, I'm just looking at it on Sky. In this poll, Reform will get 22% and 120 seats, and the Tories will get 21% and 140 or 130 seats. The whole thing's skew-whiff. What I think's really interesting is Burnham and whether he has the cojones to call early, because Gordon Brown, with a 9% lead in the opinion polls, bottled it. He knows that he'll have to trade Labour MPs. Does he accept, I'll just have 3 years? No, I think he

0: he'll go, and I think he'll go. The people who believe I'm wrong that think he will go sooner are saying that because the economy is about to crash. So it is an incredibly interesting time. And my thing, and I know that you will totally agree with this because we are as one on this, I don't care how you vote. I've got no time, Jay, for the people that sit and moan for 5 years and don't cast their vote. 19 million people last time. I suspect, and I could be wrong, that one of the things that is increasingly bubbling away in our society is, you know, we talk about the silent majority, we talk about unfairness, not just tied into to illegal immigration, but seemingly so much seems to be unfair to the common sense man and woman. I wonder whether all politicians have actually sussed out that actually maybe, probably, a lot more will get involved this time because they feel so threatened, hacked off, let down, disappointed, whatever. I'd like as many people as possible to vote, and I'm into democracy in absolutely every way, and whatever the result, we have to live by it. But I do think people need to make themselves aware because there's a lot that people need to know that could or should or might happen.
1: Yeah, absolutely right. And I do think that, what was the Churchill's old line? The best argument against democracy is a 5-minute conversation with a voter.
0: Yeah.
1: Which I'm sure we'd all disagree with as people that love the democratic process. It does, however, strike me that there is something wrong, that there are still people who are willing to countenance voting for the Labour Party after the way they've behaved in the last couple of years. You know, I'm one of the most partisan people, I think, I certainly try to be, that even I didn't think they would be this bad,
0: no,
1: this corrupt, this treasonous, this disgraceful, this incompetent, this nasty and mean and useless as they are. But they have been, and that's not going to change under Andy Burnham.
0: No, it's not. And that will be, that's the point. His idea and reason for calling a general election is because he needs a mandate to move away from Starmer. But you know what? Just to finish, as I started, Kemi Badenoch talking today very eruditely about slashing the welfare budget that Starmer never wanted to do. It couldn't even get through 5 billion. Andy Burnham's first policy away from Starmer today is we're going to allow pints in the stands at football matches. On a personal level, I think that's a joke. But more than that, on a wider scale, does that sum up the man, that whilst this country teeters on war, on invasion from illegal migrants, with debt higher than it's ever been, $3 trillion, with people not being able to work, kids, not neets, all of that, that's his idea of serious politics? Bloody joke, that, mate. Yeah, joke.
1: Absolutely right. Look, that's what they used to say about the Roman emperors, right? All you needed to do to keep the people from rising up was bread and circuses, keep them fed, keep them distracted. And that seems to be all Burnham is basically capable of doing. The problem is, as you say exactly rightly just a few minutes ago, the economy is doing so, so poorly.
0: Dreadfully.
1: We are about to, if we haven't already, hit £3 trillion that we owe in debt, which is just an unbelievable number. And of course, just to finish on this, right, something I don't think Andy Burnham understands, every month you borrow more than you have coming in, right, which we all know in a household is a terrible thing to do. Then Labour have borrowed about £200 billion since they got, £300 billion, who's counting, since they got back into office. And that means that the amount of debt that you owe is higher, so the debt interest that you have to pay every year, that also goes up. So what are you going to do? You got to borrow more, so your debt goes up, so your debt interest goes up. It's got a debt spiral, right? You can imagine.
0: Yep.
1: Just falling down this never-ending debt spiral. Does Andy Burnham have a plan to fix that? Or does he want to go, oh, e-bag-o-m, is this called a bread roll or a cake? Don't worry about it. The guy is a total joke, a total embarrassment on the world stage. And frankly, he makes me miss Keir Starmer, let alone a Conservative.
0: Mate, I said yesterday, the day that I start to believe that Starmer was a statesman compared to this one is the day it all ends. Listen, my love to Mrs. P, we appreciate as ever you being on the brilliant James Price, former government advisor, 7:23. It is Wednesday. It's why I keep saying Wednesday. It's Thursday. It's 4-day week. No, I'm working tomorrow. It's a 5-day week. Shock, shock, shock. Thursday, the 24th of September. You're welcome to Talk Breakfast, 0344-499-1000. That YouGov poll has created such a stir. Ali, good morning.
2: Good morning, Jezza. Ali from Bishop Auckland. So with the current polls, everyone's swaying between Labour and then they go to Tories and everything else. It's basically what it comes down to is the greed of the British people. They're looking for the short-term gains. They're not bothered about the future. They look for the next 4 years, like all politicians do. Instead of solving the problems of the country and the future of the country for our children, they look for the short-term gains. I can have a pint at the football. Oh, I can get an extra couple of grand off my taxes. I can do this. I can do that. Meanwhile, they'll ship in all the migrants. They'll keep increasing the taxes and they'll do everything else. The people of this country are basically stupid, and that's what it comes down to, stupid and greed.
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3: 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Travel trouble.
12: Queues heading towards London on the M2. An accident now partially blocking the carriage roads in the A2 at Brenly Corner and Junction 6 for Faversham. And staying in Kent, a reminder in Whitstable, the A290 Peen Hill remains closed from this morning's gas leak just south of Clapham Hill. Long queues in West Sussex in Worthing on the A27 Upper Brighton Road. That's due to emergency repair works taking place around the Lions Farm Retail Park with queues back towards Sompting. And queues now of over 4 miles as you clockwise on the M25. A breakdown closing lane 4 just after the M40 at Junction 60.
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3: 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Across the UK, Talk Energy, the home of common sense. This is Talk.
0: Welcome back, my friend. 7:28. What is it? Is there any? It's there. Christian's arguing in my ear, going, "You've lost your memory, you old git." 0344 499 1000. He gets excited at this time of the morning. I can't tell you why. He's quite excited about our next guest, but one. Right, 7:28. The breaking news about the YouGov poll, but also breaking news that a U.S. judge has, and I totally agree with this, ordered President Donald Trump to lift his White House ban on some media outlets. Journalists from CNN, MS Now, and Politico were banned earlier in the week by Trump. I have to say, fair play to the other journalists inside the White House. They all said, "We stand with our colleagues, irrespective of their views or where they came from. We are about a free press. You think as well about the First Amendment." Well, a judge has ordered Trump to change. A very good morning to U.S. political analyst Charles Feldman. Charles, good morning.
14: Good morning to you.
0: I don't agree with all that Trump does. Sometimes I think I wish I had somebody with the gonads he's got to come here and sort my problems out. But in terms of the press, he's fundamentally wrong, isn't he?
14: Sure he is. And the judge pretty much said that in the ruling. But it's only a 14-day restraining order. So that means that at least for the next 14 days, they will have to be reinstated. But it's likely that Trump and his administration is going to appeal this. And if Trump really wants to stick to his guns on this one, he could take it all the way to the U.S. Supreme Court. My guess is that even this very conservative Supreme Court would rule against him on this issue. But you never know. The court has come up with some very unusual and interesting rulings in recent months. I should add, Jeremy, that the judge who issued this ruling tonight is a judge who was originally appointed by Donald Trump.
0: Yeah, really interesting. Are we seeing, somebody was saying to me earlier that you know, the shock and awe tactics which summarise really his two presidencies. And I actually think sometimes he doesn't get credit for how he tries to do things. I'm sure there are reasons behind it. I'm sure some of it is just madness that comes out of his mouth. But is this to stir up a bit of trouble because he knows he's going to take a bit of a pasting in the midterms in your mind?
14: Well, that's a good question. And there has been a lot of speculation about whether or not this move, you know, to ban MSNBC, MS Now, CNN and Politico might be to deflect attention, because Trump has done this before.
0: Yeah.
14: To deflect attention from the fact that you're quite right. His standing in the opinion polls are at all time historic lows. The war with Iran, even though he insists on not calling it a war, it is in fact one, continues. The war between Russia and Ukraine, the one that he said, if he got reelected, he would stop in 24 hours. Well, it's, by my calculations, a lot longer than 24 hours that it is continuing. So, yeah, there is a lot of speculation, and I think that that might be accurate, that some of this might have been to get the headlines off of his failures and kind of move the needle in a different direction. He has done that many times before. Sometimes he has been successful at it, sometimes not.
0: It's really interesting for me. We haven't got long, but the midterms, it's an astonishing sort of situation in America. So you elect a president for 4 years, and 2 years in you have the midterms. And if that person's party loses, as Biden's did, and it looks like the Republicans will, they're almost a busted flush and a lame duck sitting in the White House. Are we seeing the beginning of the end of Donald Trump's influence, both in America as much as it was, and the Republican Party? Or do you see a big comeback? Or is it, and I'm not being disrespectful, because there's a lot that I think he got right and a lot that I think he got wrong. But to me, looks, well, I hate people to say he looks tired, but he does look sometimes a shadow of the person that I remember, if I'm being honest.
14: Well, look, you know, he is 80 years old, and being president of the United States is a very grueling job for even somebody considerably younger than Donald Trump. So it's not surprising that he may look worn. Others before him have had that same appearance after being in the White House for several years. But I think it is also true, Jeremy, that his power is starting to wane somewhat. It is normal, by the way, for a lame duck president, which he is, to have that happen. It's surprising, I suppose, to some people, because Donald Trump has been a really transformative figure in many ways. And the way he has handled the presidency, the way he has seemingly gotten his way for everything he wanted. And now all of a sudden, there are some, you know, ripples in the lake that are not running in his direction. He has members of his own party in Congress who are objecting to some of the things that he is doing. Just earlier in the week, the House of Representatives, including some Republicans, voted against the president's ability to continue the war with Iran. That wouldn't have happened in his, first year in the second term. So there's no question that his power is waning. But, and I'll conclude my remarks on Trump with this, it would be a grave error, to ever underestimate Donald Trump completely. And his ability to resurrect himself.
0: There's nothing that sums bigger bounce up, bounce back than Donald Trump. Listen, Charles, always great to have you on. We really appreciate it. US political analyst Charles Feldman on Talk Breakfast. Thank you, 7:34. We're live across the UK. So much going on. That YouGov poll that broke this morning saying that if there was an election today, Labour would win 240 seats, the Tories 130 and Reform down to 120 seats. It sparked a huge debate this morning. A rainbow coalition with the Greens and the Liberal Democrats, another 5 years made worse by what we're seeing now. What about the far right? Not the far right. You see, they have done it. What about the right? What about Kemi? What about Nigel? What about Restore? Are they going to bang their heads together and do, look, we can't allow this to happen to the country? Are they going to have a pact? They vehemently say no right now. What happens? What do you think of it all? 0344-499-1000. Phil, good morning.
15: Good morning, Jeremy. This is Phil, Alarm Clock Britain. Just listening to your previous caller talking about people not liking Farage. I think when it comes to the actual election, Reform have really got to do some smart canvassing. They've got to address the people that, for want of a better phrase, don't really understand politics and they're just going it from a personal level, that they don't like somebody. Well, big deal. If you don't like somebody, so what? But what are they going to do for your country? Are they going to do good? Are they going to make your life better? That's what they got to look at. Put aside that you don't like him, so what? A lot of us don't like our boss. A lot of us don't like our friends. A lot of us don't like our football captain. But we still go to work. We still hang about with the group of friends. And we still support the club. So get over that single-minded, low mind track and look at the bigger picture.
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0: Welcome back, 7:37. We're live across the UK. You're waking up to the news that Kemi Badenoch has declared war on Britain's scroungers with a ruthless plan to slash welfare handouts for work-shy freeloaders. Lots of coverage on that. While she's talking seriously about cutting the welfare benefits budget, Andy Burnham has finally broken cover and said, I've got a policy of my own that will improve this country and deal with the boat crossings and £3 trillion. No, it's not. It's going to allow free pints at football matches. It's just student politics. That's ridiculous. Whatever you think about that, which I disagree with, by the way, is that really the priority that you have? And then we've had this breaking news about the YouGov poll saying that Labour, if they held an election today, it would be a hung parliament. Labour will win 240 seats, the Tories 130, and Reform sinking from a 12-month high of 300 seats to a low of 120. Let's say a very good morning to our international editor, a woman who works harder than the hardest person from Hardland who works really hard. Isabel Oakeshott, good morning.
19: Good morning.
0: I don't want to say anything untoward, right? But I think that you and I, working as hard as we have had a bit of an impact on a certain person who's now phoning up and saying, I will come on. It's absolutely fine. I will come on. I mean, I'm just saying. I don't. You what?
19: You've been trolling him. You've been trolling him. And what can he do now? He's caved in.
0: Well, let me just be honest. Your future wife works every bloody day. You're sat on holiday whilst the country's going to crap posting stuff and the people want you. And now he's ringing up going, can I come on? And I go, of course you can, but Thursday, Tice. It's Thursday. Isabel, Jeremy, Monday, Tuesday, Wednesday time. That's all I'm saying. Yeah. How are you?
19: Very well, thank you. But just so concerned about so many stories that there are today, you know, whether it's the saber rattling from Argentina on the Falklands, whether it is this ongoing invasion situation. And then there's the proposal by Andy Burnham to set up what I think people are dubbing a Ministry of Truth.
0: Yeah.
19: It's a common theme here, isn't there? I mean, our enemies, hostile states, see the UK as weak right now, and they're taking advantage of it. Why is Argentina choosing this moment to start trying to reopen some completely unnecessary debate about the Falklands? Because they look at the UK and see what an absolutely dire state we're in.
0: I couldn't agree more. I couldn't agree more. I mean, the Argentinian president yesterday making this most outlandish. I want the UN's help to take back the Falkland Islands. Do you think, again, and people won't like this, do you think under Thatcher that would have happened? Of course it wouldn't have happened, right? Do you think under, well, I don't know about anybody else, but the truth of the matter is, when people talk and we tend to do loads on what's happening here and we sometimes throw it out there, how we look internationally. You're our international editor. Are we a laughing stock or are we revered on the world stage?
19: I don't think we're a laughing stock. I think people feel really sad. You know, I travel all over. I was in Zurich a week or so ago at a meeting with a lot of international people. And the overwhelming feeling is one of sadness. You know, people... Yeah. Love how Britain used to be, and they haven't stopped going to Britain, not yet. But when they go, they are shocked by how it looks. I mean, there was a very powerful documentary last week. It was on YouTube. I think we might have talked about it, Jezza, by an American commentator, just saying what the heck has happened to the UK. And he visited a number of areas and said, yeah, I've seen places like this in Bangladesh. You know, it's just so shocking to people who've not, you know, for us, it's that whole boiled frog thing, you know, over the, in recent years, progressively, the UK has changed in a way that, you know, we're
0: I genuinely, and people go, oh, here he goes again. I don't recognise my country. I don't recognise neighbourhoods, camaraderie, being scared of the police, standing on your own 2 feet, getting a job, working your way up, grafting, just none of that. You can't, in the world we live in right now, it seems, you can't be aspirational. You can't say anything that deviates from some ideological, you know, line from the left, otherwise you're labelled far right. All the things that, it was a bit of a spat yesterday, wasn't there, between Jacob Rees-Mogg and I can't remember the name of the other person about, you know, what makes Britain great. There are things that make me proud, and they're dissipating. And I'm being completely honest. Our royal family is under threat. Our borders are under threat. Our police are more interested in climbing the pole than actually arresting people. You know, we have governments who... I genuinely believe this, and some people think this is orchestrated. It's not. We have had, but we've now got a government that seems to think it's okay to put the British people second. And I don't think that washes, Isabel. I genuinely don't think it washes anymore.
19: I mean, just imagine on this Falklands thing, the recent pattern of behaviour would suggest that Andy Burnham will start talking to Argentina and behind all of our backs cook up a multi-£1 billion deal to give the Falklands to Argentina and make the British people pay for it. You know, that is where we're at in terms of how the Labour administrations have treated our overseas territory.
0: Well, you look at Chagos and you wouldn't be surprised. I'd love your take very quickly, if we can, on this poll that came out this morning. This has generated real, real interest this morning and has begged lots of questions. YouGov poll out this morning. In it, it says that the Labour Party, as of this moment, would win 240 seats. They would lose, obviously, about 150. Tories would win 130, despite they believe that Farage's party would get a higher percentage. His party would be squeezed to 120 seats. This would lead to a hung parliament and would lead to what many of us here, and I suspect in the country, fear most, which is the dreaded, coalition, the rainbow coalition of the Greens and the Liberal Democrats with Labour. That would be an interesting bargaining table to sit round or be a fly on the wall. You know, you'd have to have Ed Davey as Deputy Prime Minister. They want a Scottish referendum. But the big thing that's come out of this is obviously reform. And what people on this show have talked about is the question that some people don't want to ask, but I'll ask it to everybody. You're marrying Richard Tice. Everybody knows that fact, but you've always been straight with me. Are you telling me that next May or next November or in 3 years' time, if this country faces the thought of five more years of this, made even madder by a party that thinks you should legalise heroin and have open borders, or a party who is desperate for proportional representation and every other madness that the Liberal Democrats stand for? Are you telling me seriously that Nigel Farage, Kemi Badenoch and anybody else is literally going to plough their own furrow to the detriment of the British people if this poll is correct?
19: I'll tell you very straight that I cannot imagine a scenario in which Nigel Farage and Kemi Badenoch would be working together. I'm afraid that is completely inconceivable. I think there's a few points to make about this poll. It's not a good poll for reform. There's no point in me sitting here going, oh, that's fine, you know, we're not doing so badly. It's probably three years to the next election, although that is an important point. I mean, 3 years is an eternity in politics. But if there were to be an election tomorrow, reform is not where it would like to be. And I'm not going to sugarcoat that. I think that in recent months, there have been too many things from reform that have played into the hands of reform's critics. And it would undermine my credibility to pretend otherwise. But equally, I do not think that the majority of our country, the majority of British voters, want more of what we've got now. I fear that if we were to get a, as you put it, rainbow coalition, or indeed another 5 years of Labour, I honestly, from the bottom of my heart, I think it's over for Britain. I think we will just descend into something that is just no longer recognisable as the great country that we were. And I find that prospect absolutely terrifying. There won't be any deals pre-election between reform and the Tories. But when it comes to pragmatics of outcomes, that's a whole different thing, isn't it?
0: No, completely agree. And for me, I look at it in a really similar vein. It's a level playing field right now. Burnham, of course, has the choice to make. I suspect his choice will be based on when the bounce finishes, or rather, I'll put it another way, when the public suss out that his whole idea of dealing with our country is to suggest drinking at football matches and not concentrate, because I've heard nothing about small boats or being $3 trillion in debt, right? He's got to work out when does that bounce finish. He's also going to look at the right and think they're split. I absolutely will give it as truthfully as you. Kemi Badenoch has made a difference. The Tory party should be dead and buried, but it's still toxic to millions. I would add into the mix a couple of other comments that have come out, Isabel. The shy vote is very relevant to me. When I see what parties on the right, the Tories and Reform, get from some of the press and some of the left, you wonder how many people actually don't admit at all how they're going to vote. But for me, it's really simple. Whether it's Nigel Farage or Kemi Badenoch or anybody else, they need to get on the front foot and get out there now, because the prospect, as you quite rightly say, I think is financial Armageddon. Spend and tax doesn't work. We're skint. We're absolutely skint. We need serious people in charge. I don't have anything personally against Andy Burnham. But I mean, to suggest drinking at football matches when this country teeters where it does, to listen to Robert Jenrick tell me that the Tories won't want to admit in public that the country's broken because the country might blame them, all of that is pointless. That's just ridiculous. That's junior politics. We have problems. We need to deal with them now.
19: I mean, look, I'll tell you one thing. We are facing the most challenging winter, I think, in years in the UK, from the absolute hammering that is thundering down the tracks in this budget of hell that is coming up, to the energy price rocket that is coming as well. Energy prices are going to spike like nothing people have seen before. There's talk of blackouts. Serious people are like stockpiling torches and candles. I mean, we're supposed to be the sixth richest country in the world. This is absolutely catastrophic mismanagement. I would be astonished if Labour's so-called bounce, Andy Burnham's bounce, survives the next few months. Yeah. Let's see where the polls are at in January, and I think you'll see something very different. Kemi Badenoch may be doing well personally, but her party lags well behind her personal brand. And I think in 6 months' time, those polls will look very, very different.
0: Couldn't agree more. I guess now you might go and have a rest, because, again, you've worked all day and the Ticeman's going to show his face in a while. But thank you for your dedication, Isabel Oakeshott. We think you're amazing. Look at her face. Bless her. Thank you, Isabel. 10 to 8. We're live across the UK. 0344-499-1000. Text to 87222. Whatever you want to talk about, this is your show. You know, in times of trouble, all you do is call Viral Dickie. Ladies and gentlemen, a man who moves the dial more than... I don't know. Dickie Arbour, a former press secretary to the Queen. Good morning, dear boy. How are you?
20: Morning, young man. When are you off to play golf?
0: Monday, I'm off to play golf with the boys for the week. Be lovely in Portugal. I'm looking forward to that. It's my annual trip. Nothing other than golf, nice dinners, and old men going in the afternoon because they're knackered.
20: Yeah, a sore head in the morning.
0: No, I don't drink, Dickie. You know me. I don't partake. I've given up booze.
20: Good for you.
0: Don't put me on a lie detector. my friend, it was interesting. I had Piers Morgan on the show yesterday, and I watched him on one of those podcasts, and somebody said, you're loving this. And actually, he joked, and then he said, I'm not loving it. I don't and will not have people write lies about me. And he is absolutely pursuing this. Critics will say, you're making it about you. I don't buy that at all. I think he's standing up for the difference between right and wrong. I will say this, though. Piers Morgan will not let this go. Earl Spencer expects, if people are aware of this, he expects that an apology to Piers Morgan and a small donation to charity is acceptable. But there are, Dickie, already thousands of books across the world printing a lie. And as Piers said to me yesterday, if I opened a book now on air and read it, he could sue me. He wants them pulped. Do you think this could happen?
20: I don't know. You know, the publishing houses are quite strong. They've got a lot of money to lose if they do pulp it. I think they should, because it is a lie, and books shouldn't be lying, certainly if they're non-fiction. Fiction is about lying. Fiction is about storytelling. Non-fiction is not about storytelling. It's about telling the truth. And Piers Morgan is absolutely right. He was the editor, he was working for The Sun in 1993 and not working for the Mirror until 1995. So he's got good grounds to stand on. He should sue, take Spencer all the way to court, rip him apart because he hasn't got any money, and get the books pulped.
0: Now, you say he's got no money. Somebody said yes to me, that's a complete misnomer. He's just sold a piece of land in Althorpe for 60 million quid. What is the truth? Is he skint or what?
20: Well, nobody knows, because he's economical with the truth. And quite frankly, when you're paying alimony to three ex-wives, that's pretty costly. Plus the fact that he's got to upkeep Althorpe, which is not cheap either. And he's got a lifestyle, which is not cheap. So I quite frankly think that he's got his comeuppance. Piers Morgan should go for him, take him to court, sue him for a lot of money, donate it to the King's Trust, and ensure that the book is pulped.
0: The thing about Earl Spencer, he's a stubborn bugger as well, because overnight, right, he has insisted, right, this is what I love, he's insisted that his book about Diana, the Princess of Wales, was not a hit piece. He never set out to smear the king, but then pauses and admits, I could have written a hit piece if I'd wanted to. It's almost like a cornered rabbit, because I mean we've got the comment from 98 on camera when he says I'd never do that. We've got Piers Morgan finding an inaccuracy simply by going on Google, and it does beg the question about not only what else is true, but the guy's motives. And that comment overnight, I could do if I wanted to. Why now? Why 30 years on? Is it the anniversary of a death? Is he skint? Is he in cahoots with Harry? I don't know, but this story won't go away because this guy has put himself front and centre. And by the way, nobody's buying the book now as a result of that. You know that, don't you?
20: Well, it's got nothing to do with the 30th anniversary of Diana. It's all got to do with Earl Spencer venting his spleen. He's having a go at the King. Absolutely outrageous. I first saw the King after the death of Diana, Princess of Wales, at Northolt Airport when the coffin was being removed from the back, from the hold of the 146. He looked absolutely distraught. His eyes were red. He just was not the man that I had worked for. He was in a terrible state. And the fact that he actually went to Paris to collect Diana's body speaks volumes against what Earl Spencer has actually alleged. I think the man is just making it up, like he made up. Piers Morgan was there when the pictures of Diana.
0: But is he that stupid? Is he that stupid? Is probably harsh. Maybe it isn't. Is he that so far removed from reality, Dickie, that he thinks that facts wouldn't be checked, that people wouldn't look back at old interviews, that people wouldn't actually say you didn't stand by your sister in terms of accommodation when she needed you? It all seems a bit rum and a bit... I mean, you know, in royal circles and in gentlemen and ladies circles, he's proven himself to be, notwithstanding being rude, not the sort of bloke that we want around, doesn't he, in terms of those sorts of people not to trust.
20: He probably feels 30 years on, people have forgotten, or people, whatever they knew, didn't know, that he could get away with it. But he's met his match in Piers Morgan, and I hope Piers wins.
0: How do you sum up, to finish, my friend, how do you sum up Earl Spencer as a man? You know him.
20: No, I met him once. I didn't care for the man when I met him. I didn't care for him. I cared for him even less after Diana told me that he refused her accommodation in her greatest need when she needed it, because she didn't have anywhere to go other than Kensington Palace. She wanted to get away from it. She wanted to get away from the media, and also provided the answer. Unfortunately, it didn't.
0: Mate, it's always great to have you on. Are you in trouble? What are you doing today? You're just going to go. Are you playing tennis or having a swim or something?
20: No, I'm just taking it easy. I haven't decided yet. I'm going to finish talking to you, then I might decide.
0: I love that about your life, honestly. We love having you on. Viral Dickie Arbiter, thank you very much indeed. Former press secretary to the Queen, making no bones about the fact that he thinks Earl Spencer is in it for the money and is not the sort of person you can trust. Tell Piers Morgan that, because he feels the same way. News at 8 is next on Talk Breakfast.
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12: Queues heading into Stoke-on-Trent now, edged west on the A50, an accident partially blocking the carriageway at Blyth Bridge, and long queues on the M25 clockwise from junction 14 for Heathrow towards that breakdown, still closing lane 4 just after the M40 interchange junction 16. You've got long queues in Worthing on the A27 Upper Brighton Road due to repair works around the Lions Farm Retail Park. However, moving better now towards London on the M2 in Kent, that has reopened from this morning's accident just after the A2 Boughton bypass at junction 7.
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7: A new large-scale poll suggests if an election were held today, it would be a hung parliament, with Labour the biggest party, but needing the support of the Lib Dems and the Greens. Andy Burnham's party would get 241 seats, down from their current 403. But the big change in fortune is for Reform UK. Former government adviser James Price was on Talk.
8: If Nigel Farage ends up as leader of the opposition, which he won't on this poll, he would actually really quite like that. One of the reasons that more people haven't gone over full-throatedly to Reform is this lingering question. Does Farage really want it? Does he really want to be Prime Minister?
7: The Australian Prime Minister said a government healthcare website has been hacked by OpenAI. OpenAI said there was no evidence of patient records being accessed. The country's leader, Anthony Albanese, said he wasn't happy with the delay in finding out.
25: I spoke with the CEO of OpenAI, Sam Altman, to express Australia's extreme concern about this incident. And I also expressed my disappointment that it took the company way too long to inform the government.
7: Andy Burnham says he wants to scrap the ban on football fans drinking alcohol in the stands. The Prime Minister says it unfairly singles out football supporters. The UK Football Policing Unit warns the change could put fans and staff at risk. The Home Secretary's ordered an urgent review after two migrant boats reached Kent in 2 days without being intercepted. Shabana Mahmood says Border Force failure to stop the vessels is not acceptable. Meanwhile, three people have been charged with assaulting an emergency worker after a group of protesters gathered in Hampshire. It was ahead of the expected arrival of a boat carrying migrants in Gosport. And new vocational GCSEs will be introduced in 3 years' time. It's so 14-year-olds can study subjects like construction, business and finance. That's the latest. I'll be back in an hour's time. I'm Divya Kohli.
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0: Welcome back, or welcome along. Thursday, 24th of September. You would talk, of course, the home of common sense and the home of you, the alarm clock. Brit, your calls and your voice notes are always welcome, because when you ring, it gives me so much more time to work out what's coming next. 03444991000. Text to 87222. We're waking up to the news of Cammie Badenoch, the Conservative leader. Her ruthless, according to the Mail, crackdown on Benefit Street. Those who've not worked long enough will see handouts cut by 30%, and they will be barred from spending the rest on booze, cigarettes and betting. I'm not quite sure how you stop people doing that. I've had that debate for years, but it is front and centre this morning. In response to that, the Prime Minister of this country that you didn't vote for, neither did I, because I don't live in Makerfield, his idea of announcing a policy that's perhaps away from Keir Starmer in the midst of all the troubles we have is to say he might allow drinking at football matches. That's just stupid. Honest to God, man, that's nothing. The big YouGov poll out today as well, saying that if there was an election today, that Reform would back down to third place in 120 seats. The Tories would keep the vote, 130. But Andy Burnham, the bounce, maybe have gone, and he'd end up with 240 seats. It's a year out. I don't know. But certainly all parties need to get their heads down and think what could happen in a disastrous scenario whereby Burnham sides with the Liberal Democrats and the Greens. Extraordinary. 03444991000. Mark, good morning.
3: Morning, Jezza. Mark from Dudley. Just ringing about this benefits ban on fags, betting shops, etc. What they should also do is put a ban on Amazon Prime, Sky TV, Netflix and all the other stuff, and maybe they'd have some money to feed their kids. Anyway, Jezza, have a good weekend, mate. See you later.
0: Good weekend. It's only Thursday. Some of us work 5 days a week, unlike my next guest. It's lovely to have him here, though. And can I just pay homage to the haircut? Richard Tice, Deputy Leader of Reform. Good morning. Who cut your hair, the council? What's going on?
13: I think you've missed me, Jeremy. And the truth is, you only work 4 days a week.
0: I work five now.
13: And where are you? Where are you next week, Jeremy? Oh, you're on the golf course. So I think pot and kettle, I would not overdo it if I was you.
0: I'll give you that, Tice, man. I'm loving the hair. What happened? Was it a mistake or was it Jenny? It takes years off you, mate.
13: Well, you know, it's variety is the spice of life.
0: Good man. Let's talk about what we have to talk about. The YouGov poll this morning, my friend, for Sky and Times. Reform, it said, in this poll would win fewer seats than the Tories. In a dramatic reversal of a year ago, Richard, it says that there will be a hung parliament. Labour with 240 seats, the Tories 130, yourselves 120. It says that in a hung parliament, the most likely scenario is that Labour would pair with the Liberal Democrats and the Greens, this rainbow coalition, and we would have another 5 years of this on steroids. What's your response as the Deputy Leader of Reform to that this morning, my friend?
13: Well, look, in that scenario, it would be game over for this country, and that's why, frankly, whenever the general election is, we'll be ready for it. And our plan is to win a majority. We have to in order to save the country from going bankrupt financially, culturally, and socially. It is as simple as that. Your viewers and listeners, they sense it. They are a critical part of Alarm Clock Britain. And yeah, obviously polls go up and down. We're not afraid of competition. We never said we're perfect, but we just crack on. And we are the ones that are coming up with a welfare policy that actually means something. Unlike the sort of sticking plaster from the Conservatives this morning, let's just remember who caused the welfare bonanza. Oh, it was the Conservatives after 14 years. Welfare was absolutely soaring. So the idea that they're the people to cut this, they won't do the necessary thing, which is stop welfare to all overseas nationals. That's about 12 to 14, 15 billion pounds a year. Well over a million people. That's a proper cut to welfare, not this sort of soggy sticking plaster on a gaping wound that the Tories are talking about. By the way, just try and look for the detailed costings behind their numbers. Answer there is none.
0: It's very interesting for me because you will understand that a lot of people who listen to this are disillusioned Tories who will acknowledge that the Cammie Badenoch brand is all right, it's doing well, but the brand, the Tory brand is still toxic. There are also many who support Reform who are frustrated by the summer. And loads of people are asking you and me to ask you this question. And I will do for the right reasons. This is from Simon in Birmingham. Please say this to Richard Tice. The Tories, Reform and frankly all other parties on the right will need to swallow their personal pride and indifferences if what is being said this morning turns out to be true, and do what's best for this failing country first and foremost. They don't have to like each other to be true patriots. This could be the last chance we have to keep the great in Great Britain. Now, I am not stupid, Richard. I know you personally. I do my job. I absolutely know what Nigel thinks about the way the Tories treated him in 2019. I absolutely know that Kemi Badenoch can't say to her base, Nigel Farage says every day he wants to destroy us. How can I get into bed? But I have to put that from my listeners to you. If push comes to shove, the day after the election, whenever it is, and we face that coalition madness for 5 years, are you still telling me that those conversations might not happen? I'm just asking you. I know you can't predict. Need to ask you the question.
13: Yeah, look, there's risks to everything in life. But the best way to avoid that risk, frankly, of a sort of dreadful coalition of the left, is to vote for the people who've actually been around the block, done something, been successful in life, and have the courage to call out the proper policies to save the country, and that's reform. And people will not forgive, and they won't forget, the mass immigration the Tories gave us, the mass welfareism that the Tories gave us, the mass stupid net zero that's driving up bills. I just don't think, when it comes to it, I don't think people will forget that. And I would just gently say to you and everybody, look at the Thursday by-elections every week. Look how badly the Tories are doing. Look how badly Labour are doing in those.
0: There's certainly a view.
13: Thursday, our vote share every Thursday is somewhat above our polling average. And I can't deal in hypotheticals post an election. What I can do before election is say, we believe the country is going bust. Financially, it is heading towards a terrible place. We're heading towards blackouts this winter. We're heading towards an unstable grid. Energy prices going up 20%+. This is catastrophic stuff. And we've been calling it out for a long time. And if people want to turn the course from that, they've got to vote reform.
0: It's really interesting as well. The other thing that's come out of this, which I know you'll understand and agree with, is, I mean, there is no doubt when Nigel Farage has spoken about the establishment, kickback, mainstream media, whatever, institutions, and we've had many examples of that. I do believe that in the past, to win an election in this country, you'd be talking about the Red Wall, you'd be talking about Middle England. I don't mean to be disrespectful, but from sort of Northampton to Manchester. I think there's a massive thing that we don't talk about enough. I wonder, with the pressure that's put on anybody in our society who supports anything from the centre to a little bit to the right, being called every name under the sun, how many people, Richard Tice, do you think haven't and would never show their hand for fear of retribution in the run-up to an election?
13: It's a really good question. And I think there's still quite a lot of shy reformers out there. And of course, you get tactical voting. That's what happened at the last election. And people will make those judgments in different seats up and down the country. Look, we've just got to keep putting our policies forward. And if we're proven right about the state of energy prices, about the risk of literally running out of certain fuels, about the risk of blackouts, about the risk of the bond markets rebelling, then people will say, and as someone said earlier on your programme, Trevor, you don't have to like someone to do business with them. That happens every day of the week. You don't have to like someone to vote for them because you know that they're the only people with the policies that'll turn round a failing country.
0: Well, I mean, I have to make this point, whatever people accuse me of. Can you imagine a coalition of the Liberal Democrats, the Greens and the Labour Party? There'd be a referendum on Scottish independence. Heroin would be free. You know what I want to say, and everybody knows, right? In the last election, I voted for reform. I'll make my decision. I try and have every single party on this. But what I would like to see from everybody, as we're talking really about a level playing field, is getting on the front bloody foot and getting out there and telling people, like you're on the show this morning saying we are going bust. This week, I told my listeners, $3 trillion in debt. This is not just a figure. We're not going to be bailed out by the International Monetary Fund. The markets have lost confidence. Actually, they got rid of... Liz Truss is on the show later. She was got rid of when the bond market was not as bad as it is now under Burnham. You cannot tax the people of Great Britain anymore because they are basically fed up to the back teeth. What they want, and let's be honest, honest with each other. Reform has had its troubles this summer. I completely get that. They want their leaders on the front foot, banging that message in, day out. Nobody's sorted the boats. Nobody's dealt with the taxation. Nobody understands how our businesses are being destroyed and our finances are in the gutter. It's all that sort of stuff. And I, you know, if I was in politics, I'd be thinking, right, I'm starting on a level playing field again and I'm going to go for it. That's how I see it.
13: But no other political party and senior politicians have given a pledge that if they don't deliver on that specific pledge, mine is to reduce energy bills by £250 within the first 100 days of a Reform government, I will resign. That's it. Likewise, Robert Jenrick, within 100 days, if he hasn't lifted the income tax threshold starting point from 12.5 grand to 15 grand, he has pledged he will resign. Likewise, Nigel has pledged he will sort the boats. We will stop the boats within 100 days. No one else is doing that. That's commitment. That's accountability. That's responsibility.
0: Why do you think...
13: The Cohenies on the line that no one else will do. You ask any other politician from any other party, what's their pledge and what happens if they don't deliver it within 100 days? Will they resign? And you'll hear whinging, whining, coughing, spluttering, sliding and slipping. How about a bit of actual conviction, a bit of passion? And a bit of cojones on the line.
0: I say it every day. I believe, right? I genuinely believe, Richard, as a voter, that the people, the silent majority, have woken and they are fed up. On the one hand, they go, but we've been promised this diatribe for years and nobody ever sees through. We want to be taken by the hand. Kemi Badenoch this morning about the cuts. You would say, and you were like, you might find it, but that is front foot. For some reason, she's on the front foot at the moment. Burnham's not on the front foot. Nigel needs to get back on the front foot. It's all about the message you portray, right?
13: Well, it's just 4 weeks ago that Robert Jenrick put forward a welfare saving plan of about £50 billion. Kemi's is a fraction of that and doesn't include...

0: to seeing through all of this this claptrap and nonsense to do the best we can to save this great country.
1: Final question, and I was always going to ask you this because I've been saying this for 3 weeks and I get accused of, oh, you're being biased. Detain and deport. Attack the benefit system. Leave the ECHR, the Human Rights Commission. I hear nothing but that now from the Tory party. Are they stealing your policies? Because you lot have been mentioning this for months.
0: Well, they are stealing our policies, but that's fine. I mean, it's a form of flattery. The question voters have to ask themselves is, who's actually going to do it? Who is going to resign if they don't do it within 100 days? That's us. That's not the Tories. You know, the Tories are blathered about the ECHR. Kelly said when she ran for leadership, she wasn't going to leave the ECHR. Now she says that she might do. They copied us on net zero, apparently, but in reality, they won't. They still think you need to head towards it. You don't. You know, we've had the courage and the conviction and the understanding, because we've been around the block, to know what works and what doesn't work. The Tories are all over the place.
1: It's great to have you on, mate. I'm loving the new haircut, and we appreciate, on a serious note, you feeling so guilty about having a holiday and your future wife working every day that you actually came on this morning. But, my dear fellow...
0: You enjoy your holiday next week.
1: Oh, you're full of it, aren't you? I'll be ringing you. I'll be ringing you from the golf course. Tice, man, thank you so much indeed. 8:15, we're live across the UK. Let's go now. This is straight away, and I'm delighted to have him, former Conservative Cabinet Minister, and another one, I have to say, like Sir Ian Duncan Smith, who should have been the Prime Minister, Sir John Redwood. Welcome to breakfast. How are you, my friend?
2: Good morning. I'm on good form and ready to go. The nation certainly needs a message that we mustn't go bust and we must stop the boats, and it shouldn't be that difficult.
1: Completely true. Want to get your take straight away. Kemi out the blocks this morning talking about welfare cuts, right? Applauded by many in the mainstream media. Richard Tice saying they've been talking about that for ages. We've got a Labour Prime Minister who, with all the trouble that's going on in this world... His first policy that isn't Keir Starmer-led is to have drinks or pints at football matches. Student politics in my mind. But, shock horror this morning, John, this YouGov poll that says that if Andy Burnham called an election right now, he'd win 240 seats, be a hung parliament, the Tories and Reform sort of level on about 130 seats, and we will be heading towards a rainbow coalition of Mad Ed Davey and the Greens, which for me, I'm being serious, strikes the fear of God into me even more. Your thoughts?
2: Well, the coalition of the rainbow parties would be a complete disaster. This government is bad enough, and that would make it worse. And the Burnham statement that he wants to restore drink to the terraces is just all that is wrong with him. He still isn't the Prime Minister. The Prime Minister's job is to defend and explain all of the government's policies. His government's policy, like all the previous governments from Thatcher onwards, is not to allow drink on the terraces. So, Prime Minister, you either have to explain it and defend it and support your Home Secretary who's enforcing it, or you have to announce properly a change in the law. And we learned from Downing Street that he hasn't done that. He's actually opposing his own government. It's completely hopeless. No wonder the country is drifting into massive debt and lurching towards bankruptcy.
1: But of course, the people who are really invested in politics, like yourself, who did it for many, many years and is now a commentator, people that do programmes like me, we know a bit more. What I want to know is your thoughts on the electorate. For example, Stephen McMillan sent me this from Bromsgrove. He said, I have a prediction. Burnham calls a November election at his party conference. That skews the budget because it'll be postponed. He can hide behind the fact the country's about to go bust, the right's still split, and the man gets in again with or without help. That needs to be said to people, John Redwood, repeatedly, doesn't it?
2: Well, I've written about it this morning on my website, and I think the public is more canny than that. I mean, as you've been saying with your previous guest, the public is learning how to tactically vote very quickly. And in the last election, it got tactical voting spot on because the only thing they wanted to do was kick out the Conservative government, who'd let them down over immigration and presided over inflation. I think this next election, it could well be stopping Burnham and a coalition government of the left going ahead. And the right will get very canny about tactical voting.
1: Well, I want to talk to you about that because so many people here contacting us would say this. You know, the parties of the right need to come to an arrangement before the election so they don't stand against each other. Otherwise, they'll split the vote and every constituency will end up with a nightmare. We know. And you've been very honest as a commentator that Nigel Farage has made no secret of the fact that he wants to destroy the Tory.

0: Party. And I do, by the way, I've said it to his face and I've said it on this show. I have a degree of sympathy for a man who did the right thing in 2019 and stood aside so Boris Johnson could get a majority that he then sold down the river. However, Kemi Badenoch's hardly going to make a deal with a man who says that he wants to destroy her party. But I want to ask you this, as a man who served in cabinet, the thought of that coalition of the rainbow, the thought of five more years of, by the way, far more extremist policies than the dud Keir Starmer had in place. I mean, I never thought, John, I'd get to a point where I was beginning to think he looks like a statesman compared to Burnham. But are you telling me that whether it's Kemi Badenoch, Nigel Farage or any other person, that these people are going to, before or after election, stand by and impose on this country five more years of this hell? Of course I know. Kemi Badenoch's not going to say yes right now. Nigel Farage is not going to say yes right now. But surely, do you not feel like me that there might need to be that, or am I missing the point?
1: Well, I don't think there will be, given the personalities involved and given the main aim of reform, which is always to attack the Conservatives and try and displace them. They won't succeed in doing that. And in the latest polling, the Conservatives are nudge ahead of reform again. So I think it will be the electorate that decide this, and both Conservatives and Reform will be setting out their platforms, and I will be backing the Conservative platform because I think it's more mature, more thought through and more likely to succeed. And when I hear Richard Tice say that, well, of course, you could trust us because we would resign when we mess it up. Well, what kind of an offer is that? And if they kept their word, the government's in a worse mess because the key men have to resign because they failed. Otherwise, they've got to break their word and say, well, you know what, we want to do something too ambitious, but we're moving in the right direction. And there's no realism from power there in reform, whereas Kemi has been a government minister, has worked in a government she didn't agree with and tried to get it to abate some of its bigger follies, and is well-versed in what you've got to do to get policies through. And if you take benefit reform, yes, reformers said they would cut benefits by even more than the Conservatives. But we have today a very practical, detailed proposal with a very good thing being reintroduced, the contributory principle. And it says that if you've worked all your life and you lose your job in your 50s, of course you keep your full benefits. It would be very difficult for you to get a new job. And that will be reflected because you've contributed. But if you're younger and have been in and out of employment or been long-term unemployed, the benefits will be reduced and the spending will be controlled to prevent spending on addictions that don't help you. In conjunction, of course, with all the economic policies that Andrew Griffiths and team are coming out with to greatly increase the ability to generate jobs. And we know the Conservatives can do that because from 2010 to 2019, we were very successful in getting people off benefits and into work. And then COVID came along and the big mistakes made over that period, which wrecked all that. We can go back to what we knew and did in that long 9-year period of recovery from the previous Labour government bankruptcy.
0: Johnny, I'm going to have to stop Johnny. John, I'm going to have to stop you there. Johnny, I do apologise. Sir Johnny Redwood, that's your new name. I love it. Thank you very much. Completely agree. Respect your opinion. I need to move, though, if I can. I want to go to the Shadow Secretary of State for Work and Pensions, who promised me she'd come into this show, but is still down the line to devastate me on a Thursday morning. Helen Whateley, good morning. How are you?
2: Good morning, and I'm sorry I'm not in your studio.
0: Well, I thought you were coming in. Maybe you're out there in the wind and rain. I'm worried about you. Helen, welcome to the show. Very interesting. Heard in this hour already from Richard Tice. We've heard from Sir John Redwood, a Tory grandee who was in the party for 30 years. Let's go straight to it. Kemi Badenoch coming out on the front foot this morning in most of the newspapers. Her ruthless crackdown on benefits. You would be the Work and Pensions Secretary. I completely agree. I just want to ask a couple of questions. Those who've not worked long enough will see handouts cut 30%. The other part that her proposal means anyone who hasn't put in enough shift work will see their benefits cut, absolutely. But a strict ban on how the rest of the cash is spent, no booze, no fags, no flutter at the bookies. How are you going to control that? Serious question, Helen.
2: Yeah, let me talk about this policy. Clearly, the objective of this is to crack down on long-term unemployment and stop people just living off welfare as a lifestyle. If you can work, you should work. That's what this is about. So our policy involves two things. Firstly, you get 6 months as usual on Universal Credit while looking for work, but if you don't get into a job during that period, the amount of welfare you get will come down by a third, and also then your payments will move on to a card. The exception to that is people who've been paying in, for instance, working for many years, they get longer on the full universal credit, which reflects the fact that they've been contributing to our economy. Very important principle in our welfare system. So your question about the card and how will this work? Well, this is a model. There are already cards in existence doing these kind of things, which limits the things that you can buy with the card. And we've specifically said you're not going to be able to buy alcohol, cigarettes, you're not going to be able to use a card for gambling, you're not going to be able to use a card to withdraw cash, because obviously you could then just use that cash to buy alcohol and cigarettes, for instance. And this is about basic principle, which is that you've got taxpayers who may be struggling to make ends meet, struggling to pay the bills, foregoing all manner of luxuries so that they can pay those taxes. Those taxes go into benefits. Those benefits are to support people with the essentials, not to live a lifestyle.
0: I mean, listen, I've gone on about this for years. I think that the welfare state was one of the greatest inventions in the modern world, Helen. I really do. But it's got to a point where, I mean, I'm old, but when I left school, you went to work or you went to university or college. You get to choose to go on long-term benefits. I can't... It was never meant to be. It was meant to be a safety net. And, you know, lack of face-to-face is another thing we need to discuss, because the fact that you can fill out an online form and say, I've got anxiety and I'm off for 6 months, is, to me, completely abhorrent, because, as you quite rightly said, the alarm clock Brits that listen to this every single morning are up at whatever time paying their taxes. You know, they have this phrase now, which I know you and the Tory party understand, which is, it's so unfair, Jez. People come into this country illegally and get more than me, and now people can sit at home. And until we have, as a society, and I think Kemi's right, a debate that says, yes, of course the system should help people, but it's been hijacked, it's been gamed, it's been played, and we have to call those people out and not be scared to do that.
2: You're absolutely right. This is about saying if you can work, you should work. One of the things that we've seen over the years is that there have been jobs available. I speak to businesses who've told me over the years that they haven't been able to find British people to do work, and then we've brought in migrant labour. That is not the right answer. We've got to stop bringing in migrants to do jobs, and we've got to have British people do jobs. How do we do that? Well, one thing we have to do is make sure that work pays. You won't be able to live a lifestyle on benefits indefinitely. What you need to do is, if you want to have a decent quality of life, you need to be working, to step up and get a job.
0: Couldn't agree more. I mean, I've said this, right? They're telling me you haven't got long, but you'll be nice to me. But I'd be saying this, you know, long-term benefits, you know, it doesn't help you to be sat at home doing something, giving something back. It inspires you. It helps the CV. I'd have had these people for years doing community service, giving something back to a society that's paying for them to do absolutely nothing, because I think it's a spiral. But if you open your borders to anybody to come in and provide cheap labour, you're in trouble. Can I get, before you go, Helen, please, excuse me, your reaction to the new YouGov poll that came out this morning? Breaking news that Reform would win fewer seats than Labour and yourselves. In a rough way, this poll that says... Andy Burnham, his idea of a new policy this morning is to allow drinking at football matches. That sums it up. He'd win 240 seats, you and Reform sort of within 10 seats of each other. And we could head towards that dreadful fear that so many people in this country have, which is a rainbow coalition of this government backed up by the Liberal Democrats and the Green Party. I'd love your response to this morning, Helen, if we can.
2: Yes, of course. I mean, I don't generally look at polls. I'm focused on holding the government to account and working on policies like the one we've been talking about this morning for us to do when we get into government at the next election. But to your point about the idea of a rainbow coalition with Andy Burnham, I think it would be a disaster for this country. Our country is in a really serious state with the economy. The government is spending far too much, borrowing far too much. This can't go on. A rainbow coalition would make that even worse. We have to have a government that will get public spending under control, turn around our economy, make the tough decisions, invest in defence. That's what we need. That's Kemi Badenoch should be Prime Minister.
0: Final question for you. Do you think that Kemi, whose brand is definitely increasing and the popularity of that, Do you think the party, the view of the Tory party, which, and you've admitted it to me in the past, has been seen as toxic because of what happened at the end, do you think the dial is shifting, Helen?
2: Yeah, definitely. I talk to people all the time who say they are so impressed by Kemi Badenoch. They think that she would be a brilliant Prime Minister.
0: Great to have you on. I'm sorry for all the noise. You see, there's a reason why you should come in and see me one day.
2: I'll do my best. Thank you very much.
0: Thank you, Helen Whateley. Shadow Secretary of State for Work and Pensions outlining exactly what Kemi Badenoch would do if she was the Prime Minister. That was a busy half an hour. 8:30. Have we got a voice note? We haven't got a voice note. Back in three.
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8: 45-minute travel time this morning as you clockwise on the M25 from Junction 13. Now it stains towards this morning's accident. Still closing Lane 4, approaching the M40 at Junction 16 and the Chalfont Viaduct. And lengthy delays in Cambridgeshire as you're south on the M11. An accident partially blocking the carriageway just south of Cambridge at Junction 12 with queues back towards Junction 14 and the Cloverleaf interchange. And queues in Suffolk hanging to Ipswich as you're north on the A12. A breakdown partially blocking the carriageway approaching the A14 at the Cop Dock interchange. Change.
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0: Welcome back to Scone 8:30. I, for some reason, have a frog in my throat and we're giving them... No, I'm not going there. I mean, honestly, why is that? Why are you frowning at me? If I want to rip up paper... You come from that school of presenters should sit like this. Good morning, everybody. No, I'm just going to move around and wave my hands and do whatever. Christian's also going to be away next week, ladies and gentlemen, but we don't know where. I freely admit I'm going for my my boys' holiday for a week to play golf. You've got the brilliant Ian Collins, a housewife's choice. What are you doing next week, Colin? He's off to Wales with a DNA company to try and find his father. Now, he's babysitting his daughter because his wife... Where's your wife going? Is she really? I don't think I want to say that in public. That's extraordinary. How long does that particular procedure take? It's a 3-day procedure. Interesting. But you don't know what I'm talking about, peeps. 03444991000. Good morning to Rachel from North Yorkshire. Regarding that YouGov poll, as a Reform member and voter, Reform need to seriously tighten up and start vetting properly and make sure they are squeaky clean. We are all fed up of scandals. We want to hear about policies and how Reform will save Britain, not scandals. This country needs to hear positivity, not negativity. The polls are reflecting this. Reform politicians need to start asking why they are sliding in the polls and sort it out, because we, as a country, are running out of time. Jez, good morning. Banning alcohol and cigarettes, gambling for benefit claimants. How on earth are they going to police that? Apparently with cards, Helen Whateley says. But I will tell you from my experience of doing the Jeremy Kyle Show years and years ago, and you're going to call me cynical, they'll deal cards for other things. They'll say there's 20 quid on there, give me some alcohol, some fags, or probably even some drugs. I'm just being honest. People will use that as contraband. Call me cynical. I'm just having a view. 8350344991000. JB in Aberdeenshire. Vote Conservative or Labour. You must be joking. Blair, let the country down. Brown, let the country down. Cameron, let the country down. May, let the country down. Johnson, let the country down. Soon, let the country down. Truss, knifed by the establishment. Wow, Liz Truss is on the show is in an hour. Starmer, let the country down. Berman, working on letting the country down. That was, did you like the way I did that? Probably not. Let's say a very good morning. Oh, Terry in Birmingham, the right need a pact before an election. They let Labour back in. If they let Labour back in, they will be finished. Nigel Kemmy, put the country before your argument. Here's the thing. This is really good for Paul in Leeds. 2 days before the election in 2024, Labour was on 40% on average and Reform on 5% in the opinion polls. It finished 34% Labour and 15% Reform. I think these polls have always favoured the left. Let's say a very good morning to Perry. Good morning, Perry.
9: Morning, Jeremy. I can't believe people are going back to Conservatives. I mean, if these people got the memory span of a goldfish, when they come on the radio and you interview them, they go, and they make out, oh, this wouldn't be happening if we were in power. No, all this is happening because they were in power. And I can't believe that people are falling for it. Well, what's wrong with people? I just don't understand it, mate. I don't understand it.
0: Robin Newcastle's lost it this morning. He said, I can't read some of those. He said, I'm really sick of this country and the people that run it and live in it. I think I'm getting the kids up and I'm leaving. It's unbearable. This morning I feel edgy and violent. I think I might go into the city centre and drink some strong coffee before I get really agitated. Robbie, it'll be all right. You're seeing me Monday. Morning, Jess. I can't believe that everything this Labour Party has done in a couple of years and people seem to think they want more of the same. If Andy Burden gets in again, I think there will be civil unrest, not something I condone. Talking of that, let's say a very good morning to the former police detective whose ears must have been burning yesterday afternoon, Peter Blexley.
10: Good morning.
0: Because I was talking to somebody, I can't go into any detail, and I said, and I quote, you need to be like Peter Blexley, forthright. What faults has that man got, bar being a QPR fan, which is a great way to start? Our Prime Minister, PB, his idea in a country that's being overrun by illegal migrants, that's £3 trillion in debt, that's got a welfare benefits bill out of control, is to allow drinking on the terraces at football matches. Your thoughts?
10: It's a very similar kind of easy win policy, like capping bus fares at £2, taking 5% off VAT on electricity bills. He's going for the quick hits because he very much is a populist prime minister. He wants to remain popular. He's enjoying a bounce in the polls, goodness knows why. And this is yet another policy that is simple to talk about, probably quite simple to implement. And he's riding the crest of a wave at the moment.
0: Maybe you and I disagree. I think it's fundamentally wrong. I don't think there should be alcohol at football matches. You're going to disagree with me, aren't you?
10: Ah, well, you see, as your audience may know, you watch football matches from the comfort of the posh's corporate benches or whatever it is. You're in some kind
0: of... We don't have benches in the director's box, Blexley. What are you talking about? We don't have benches. We have comfy chairs.
10: Yes, exactly. And I suppose you put out your little finger as you're drinking a glass of champagne or Prosecco or whatever it may be. Whereas me, I'm in what used to be the terraces until they put seats on them. And I have been for the last, goodness knows how many decades. Now, if you can go to rugby and drink a pint of beer while you're watching a game, then why can't you do the same at a league?
0: And I can come straight back at you, because football fans and rugby fans are completely different. And actually, I have to tell you something, and I'm really passionate about this. I'm not having a go. I'm not trying to alienate. People have different opinions. Rugby the game. They beat each other up for 90 minutes and they shake hands and they have a beer. Football and football fans, not all of them, I get it, have a different reputation. Are we not asking for trouble if we allow this to happen? I'm just setting the question.
10: Football has moved on an awful lot. Ever since when Gazza cried and the middle classes discovered football along with Sky Sports, the game has changed hugely.
0: Yeah.
10: Yes, of course, there are still lively lads that attach themselves to various clubs, and there is the occasional bit of, shall we say, punch-up, for want of a better expression. But by and large, football is unrecognisable from what it was back in the 70s and the 80s. However, I do have a concern about a very new trend which you see a lot on football, on television, and that is when football fans gather around big screens to watch a World Cup game, for example.
0: Yeah.
10: When a goal is scored, they throw their beer in the air. Now, personally, I think wasting beer in that kind of fashion, when you paid £7 a pint for it, should be an arrestable offence. Because wasting beer is a
0: dreadful... I'm slightly worried about the morality of an ex-Met police detective who won't take the bait that people drinking in football stadiums could lead to violence, but he's actually advocating arrests if somebody throws a pint over somebody because at £7 it's a waste of money.
10: I may be a somewhat tongue-in-cheek. However, when I'm at football, if I'm going to be sitting in my seat enjoying two pints because I'll have a pint in each hand, I do not want, when we score a goal, the bloke next to me showering me with a pint of lager because I might be going out that night. I might be going to a media gig and I don't want to be drenched and stink in a Carlsberg or whatever other kind of beer they might
0: drink. Right, well, we'll agree to disagree. Here's something. I think we should praise the police. I don't think enough praise is given occasionally. In Manchester last year, right? In Manchester last year, just on the verge of Yom Kippur, those two people were sadly murdered and it was terrible, and the Jewish community yet again facing anti-Semitism. We should praise Manchester police. They foiled another Yom Kippur terror plot. This was announced yesterday in Manchester. Good work.
10: Yeah, but it was a combination. It was the counter-terrorism police from Scotland Yard working together with Greater Manchester and other agencies. Let's wait and see. People are in custody, so we'll have to wait and see how the investigation progresses. I sincerely hope that if this plot was viable, that sufficient evidence is gathered so that people can be charged and put in front of a court of law. But as it appears, yes, well done, our law enforcement. And you've got to remember, they have to be on the ball every single day of the week, relentlessly, in order to try and stop any of these terror plots becoming successful. That's what we want to avoid.
0: I'm not here next week, but next Thursday is quite an important day, the first early release under this Labour government. Some serious violent offenders, sexual offenders, will be released, all part of the let's make more prison cells available. This ridiculous idea that you get given 10 years and nowadays you can be out after three. Call me old-fashioned, you get five, you do five. It's called the result of crossing the boundaries. Those are the consequences. What sort of message does next Thursday send, Pete? You know, you can commit a crime if the police turn up and you can be out within 30% of doing your time. It's ridiculous, man. Ridiculous.
10: I am completely on the same page as you, Mr. Kyle, when you say a five-year sentence should mean 5 years. There would be clarity. The public would know what the sentence actually was going to be served. The prisoner themselves would know exactly how long they were going to be served. It would be so much simpler, so much cheaper, and so much better. But speaking of these early releases, we know they are not going to be sufficiently tagged, whether that's a curfew, an alcohol tag, or a geo tag, because, of course, probation simply is in a mess. Serco, the company that has the contract for applying these tags, is not going to be able to do it. It's going to be disastrous because the people being released are prisoners who have served short prison sentences.
0: Yep.
10: And we all know that short prison sentences are the least successful when it comes to rehabilitating people. So the real scandal of this is it will create more victims of crime. More people are going to get hurt, maybe murdered. There's going to be rampant shoplifting, knife carrying.
0: That's all right. It's OK to shoplift. Mate, hold on. You're being wrong here. It's like we live in a society where it's all right to shoplift. I'll tell you what I think this early release, apart from being a terrible indictment of what this government is and where we've become, it's very symptomatic of Labour. Labour are great about announcing reviews and quangos and committees and whatever. They kick the can down the road as good as any political party, in my humble opinion. There is a problem with our justice system. There is a problem with a lack of prison space. And there's a problem with us seemingly becoming apologists and sticking up for the people that perpetrate crime, not those victims. Their idea is to say, it's OK, we're going to move some people out. Oh, we've got some space. It's like the immigrant situation. I talked to I can't even remember who the Labour MP was the other day. Basically, he said, well, the country wanted us to move these people out of hotels. What, and just put them in HMOs or flood the society with them? No, this country wants these people not to even be here in the first place. It'd be taken and deported. That's the whole thing. It's like they move it just around to tick a box, Pete. Doesn't cure the problem, does it?
10: Let me tell you everything you need to know about this Prime Minister and this lamentable government. They cannot get the correct fire alarms fitted into hundreds of prison cells so that they can be used. I know there are people in your audience who could deal with that with, as a matter of simplicity and very swiftly. But the government and their civil servants can't do it. What they can do is launch a vanity project like Number 10 and get Number 10 North, and all of a sudden they get the security in place, they get the armed police in place, they get the place spruced up, they can do all that for a vanity project, but they can't get fire alarms put into a few cells. That's all you need to know about Burnham and Labour.
0: Talking about that, there was a poll out this morning, and I was talking to somebody yesterday, and they said that what they liked about this show is that we tend to talk to guests all about all the stuff that's in the news. Quickly, a massive YouGov poll out this morning, basically saying that if there was an election tomorrow, Andy Burnham would win 240 seats, the Tories 130, Nigel Farage 120. We would be heading for a hung parliament, and he's made no secret of the fact, has he, that the Liberal Democrats and the Greens would be approached, and we would be faced with this rainbow coalition. Reform has seen massive drop, well, not a massive drop, but a sizable drop in the last year. A lot of people frustrated with the difficult summer Farage has had. What do you take from this morning? Because surely 19 million people didn't vote. Surely there's lots of people who don't say how they're going to vote. Surely Reform needs to up its game. But the bottom line is this. It is a crucial, crucial time for this country, isn't it?
10: I beg your audience for a bit of forgiveness while I just talk about myself here. I have travelled the country extensively this year, all around the UK, like probably nobody else has this year. And I have seen the decline in this nation. I've seen the high streets rotting, I've seen the cities decaying, I've seen the dreadful state of so many parts of Britain. I've also seen rampant beauty, of course. But with regards to the decline, this is the pathetic politics that we now have to suffer under Labour. It's the abysmal Tories before that, the Tory Lib Dem coalition before that. If this country is to be rescued, and I don't use that word lightly, if it is to be rescued, it will be rescued by parties who are on the right of the political divide, who will reduce taxes, who will encourage businesses, who will do the right thing. Everybody who is right of centre with their politics, wake up, bang your heads together. Do you really want Burnham, Polanski and Davey ruining this country even further? Of course we don't. Nobody with a brain between their ears wants that nightmare coalition proposition.
0: Couldn't agree more, my friend. Always great to have you on. And QPR, who are you? Oh, you're not playing. It's international break. West Ham going straight back up?
10: I've bought my three tickets for me and two of my sons to come to your ground, your stadium, rather.
0: When's that?
10: You don't have a football ground. You have a football stadium.
0: When's that?
10: Beg your pardon?
0: When is the match?
10: It's Friday the 9th of October, and I will be making rude hand gestures and shouting abuse at you from the away end.
0: Well, I'll be behind the glass in the director's box, and I'm going to send one of those young policemen to arrest you and march you out of the ground, you loathsome QPR fan.
10: Well, all I can say is there better be a lot of them.
0: good boy. Thank you very much indeed. The legend that is Peter Blexley. Now, he mentioned Zach Polanski. There is, of course, a by-election going on at the moment, Holborn and St Pancras. And when anything is mentioned like that, we have to mention all the candidates. Those are the rules. Here is a list of the candidates standing in that Holborn and St Pancras election, which is, I think, the... what's the exact date of it? October the 5th, 6th, 7th, 8th. The 8th of October. Sagi Abdiwali for Labour. Barmy Brunch, the official monster loony... hold on a second. Do you see the beauty of being Jeremy Kyle? I've already voiced this a week ago and I can't be bothered. So just play the tape.
11: Sagal Abdiwali for Labour. Barmy Brunch for the official monster.
0: Sorry. That's not me. Is this somebody else? Who is this? No, I'll read it out. Saggy Abby Wally for Labour, Barmy Brunch for the official Monster Raving Loony Party, Ewan Cameron for the Conservative Party, Tom Darwood for the Independents, Claire Fisker for the Climate Party, George Galloway, the Workers' Party, Tyler Johnson, Restore Britain, Brani, Anne Lonby Kapoor, Rejoin the EU, Peter Newman for Reform UK, Ketan Kumar Pipalaya for the UK Voice, Safe and Stronger UK, Zach Polanski, the Green Party, Jonathan Silberman for the Communist League, Helen Spibivan for the Christian People's Alliance, Patrick Thomas Stillman for the Liberal Democrats, and Ben Walker for UKIP. That is your list of candidates in the Holborn and St Pancras by-election, which takes place on Thursday the 8th of October. Let's go to the phone lines. Barry in Norwich, you've got 2 minutes, me old son. What do you want to say?
12: Just to correct you first, Norwich will be going up before West Ham does. Yeah, get that right.
0: I beg your pardon?
12: Norwich will be going up before West Ham goes up.
0: Is that the team that were winning 3-0 and lost 4-3 on Saturday? You can shut up.
12: Just a little blip. You know how it is. Yeah. Yeah, that's a tough make a comment on reform. Now, I was a reform voter. Now, I say was because things changed for me when reform started collecting Tories that I voted against, i.e. Mr. Jenrick and the rest of them. And I saw Nigel stutter and splutter and changing his story all over this £5 million, yeah, right, which I'm not really bothered about, to be honest with you, but I just wish he'd get, do you know what I mean, just like get it out there and get it over and done with. Yeah, right? All this re-election and elections and by-elections. Yeah, I just think Nigel has become a sort of a slowly becoming part of the establishment.
0: I guess the point is, and listen, it's not. I'm not sitting here defending Nigel Farage,
12: no.
0: But my point is always this: when people look at Restore or they look at other parties which are much further to the right, that will never be elected. Okay, understand me when I tell you this. I'm not saying one should trade what one's beliefs are, but you are not going to be elected saying certain things that I'm not repeating on this radio station or this television network. I agree and understand the frustration that people will feel. They'll go, but you spend all that time slagging Tories and now they're part of reform. I think you should look at the history of the people that have joined. Robert Jenrick and Suella Braverman both resigned from government. And you've got a Conservative leader, by the way, at the moment, Kemi Badenoch, who makes a big point of how she's changed the Tory party. She was also part of it. So everybody, I think, has moved in a different direction. But I get it. They've had a difficult summer. They need to get back on the front foot. And for me, and it was interesting what a caller said earlier, we need to get to a point in this country where it's not about personalities, it's about what is right for the nation. Barry, thank you very much indeed. 8 minutes to 9. Morning, Jules.
13: Morning, Jeremy. Jules from Norfolk. Regarding what's going to happen at the next general election, I think Tories and Reform are going to have to come together as a coalition. They're going to have no choice. They're not going to sit back and allow a left-wing coalition to run this country again. There's no way the Tories and Reform are going to commit career suicide by saying, no, we're not going to come together as a coalition. They've got to do it for the good of this country, not for the good of the parties. Remember, country before party, and that's what they're going to have to do. Otherwise, both of them parties will never be political parties again, because the people won't trust them, and then we'll be stuck with a left-wing coalition forever and a day. Anyway, enjoy the rest of your day.
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0: Best Drive show by a mile, I promise you. Kev O'Sullivan this afternoon from 4. Push the button, Marky. Maybe. You push the button?
3: 90 minutes in 90 seconds from the sun.
0: Seconds is over by the time the bed works. Let's say a very good morning to Lloyd Canfield from the sun. Morning, Lloyd. Who do you support, boy?
22: I'm a Chelsea fan.
0: Just get off the line. That's it. We'll go to the news at 9. Chelsea, listen, really, we haven't got a lot of time. As ever, SunSport, brilliant. Cheeky sods, great headline. Radcliffe, they've just announced profits at Manchester United. The team are utter garbage. They can't defend. And I say that as a West Ham fan. They're selling off turds. I mean, sorry, bits of turf. Is it a turd? A turd is a piece of turf, isn't it? Is it a turf? Anyway, £125... to buy a bit of grass from Old Trafford as the club posts a £43 million loss?
22: I mean, desperate, no?
0: Yes, yes. I mean, as desperate as Spurs spending £350 million and being bottom of the Premier League.
22: Who's the problem, though, here? Is it them selling it or is it the people that will actually pay for it?
0: Do you know what I think? It's a very good point. Do you know what I think about football is? The football's changed. Manchester United is this huge giant from the past that doesn't have the stature, the success or anything of today. And I don't know. I think football goes in cycles. I think Arsenal will dominate for 3 or 4 years, Lloyd.
22: I'm not entirely sure of that, but I wouldn't be surprised at the same time. I don't think Arsenal will even win the league again this season.
0: You don't think they'll win it?
22: No.
0: You come back on here, I think they'll absolutely walk it. I think you'll finish sixth or seventh. We'll be promoted and Spurs will be relegated. National Trust, quickly. I'm not a great fan of the Nations League thing. It's such irrelevance after the World Cup. Harry Kane insists that he trusts the five England stars who pulled out of that Nations League thing. Cole Palmer, what, you want to get back in and you're out injured, but you played 90 minutes on Saturday. What's going on?
22: Yeah, that's the most controversial thing for me, I think, is there was a lot of fuss about, even he obviously didn't go to the World Cup, and there was a lot of fuss when he came back about, oh, now I'm fit again, I'm ready to go, he wants to get back in the squad. I don't think, personally, you can make a claim to be back in the squad when the next big tournament comes up if you're refusing to play in these kind of games.
0: Is he refusing? I haven't got log. Is he refusing because he's injured or because he just doesn't want to play? Because if he doesn't want to play, he shouldn't be in the squad at any time.
22: It's supposedly because of load management, but like you said, he's playing pretty much every game for Chelsea. So to me, it seems more like a priority thing, prioritising your club football. We'll never know if that's the truth or not, but that's what I would suspect.
0: And very interesting.
22: That's wrong.
0: Not good. Thank you very much, Steve. Lord Canfield, and thank you to the SunSport team. Everything you need on the back pages, the best newspaper in the land. Sorry, doing my Andy Burnham impression. News at 9, next on Talk.
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3: 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Travel trouble.
8: It remains really slow hanging to Stoke-on-Trent this morning as you're west on the A50. A vehicle fire still partially blocking the carriageway at Blythe Bridge, and long lays hanging to Cambridge as you're south on the M11. An accident still closing a lane between junctions 12 and 11. Long lays clockwise on the M25. An accident still closing lane 4 just after the M40 interchange at junction 16, with queues all the way back towards Staines at junction 13. And it's solid in Worthing on the A27 Upper Brighton Road because repair work's taking place near to Lions Farm Retail Park.
24: Take this, please. Go. Go on without me.
25: Come on, Dave, get up.
24: No, Carl. We have to pay our weekly cash takings in before it's too late, and I'll never make it.
25: We can do that at the post office, Dave. It's over the road.
24: Oh, right. I didn't know that.
25: Yeah, they have all major UK banks for cash deposits straight into your bank account, and many are open late and on weekends.
24: Shall we stop for a cuppa then?
25: Yeah.
26: Whoever you bank with, post office has your bank.
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27: Polling suggests if there was an election today, Labour would get a majority, but not enough to form a government. They need the Lib Dems and the Greens to prop them up, but in a dramatic reversal of last year's survey, Reform UK would win fewer seats than both Labour and the Conservatives. The party's deputy leader, Richard Tice, responded to the poll on Talk.
28: In that scenario, it would be game over for this country, and that's why, frankly, whenever the general election is, we'll be ready for it. Obviously, polls go up and down. We're not afraid of competition. We never said we're perfect, but we just crack on.
27: Well, the Tories say if they did get into power, the long-term unemployed would have benefits cut and be banned from spending the money on alcohol, cigarettes or betting. Kemi Badenoch says welfare shouldn't be a lifestyle choice for those who can't be bothered. Andy Burnham says he'd like to scrap laws banning fans from drinking alcohol in the stands in English football. The Prime Minister's told reporters he thinks the rules are outdated and unfair, as they don't apply to supporters watching other sports, often in the same grounds. It's being welcomed by the Football Supporters Association.
29: It's discriminatory against football fans as opposed to other sports fans or people watching gigs or whatever in the same stadiums, probably from the same seats. And I think it is something that should be looked at again.
27: That's Tom Greatrex, the FSA chair, who also agrees with police, who are asking for careful consultation before a possible trial. Australia's announced an urgent review of its AI laws after a government health website was hacked. OpenAI has admitted one of its models took actions we did not intend. The country's Prime Minister says it's unacceptable. And Donald Trump's welcomed China's president to Washington ahead of talks between the two leaders later. Xi Jinping's three-day visit is likely to test relations between the superpowers as tensions simmer over trade, AI technology, Taiwan and Iran. That's the latest. I'm Divya Kohli.
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3: 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And on your side. This is Talk. The Jeremy Kyle Breakfast Show. Truth and justice for all.
0: Welcome back and welcome along. The beauty about this building is that there's such a variety. I'm very lucky. In the next door studio, I have Chris Evans, my good friend and a legend. Behind me, the legend that is Alan Brazil on Talk Sport. So we've got Talk Sport, we've got Talk, we've got Virgin Radio, everything you want of a morning, musically, politically, sports-wise. There's big Ferrari outside. Wayne and Colleen Rooney have arrived. Exciting. Everybody's very excited. There we go. Oh, is he? Sorry, is he a voice note? Is Wayne? Oh, Wayne sent a voice note. Morning, Wayne.
9: Good morning, Jezar. So the left have outdone themselves, mate. I think because the YouGov poll is skewed. Because when you're told, when you love your country, love your flag, have pride in yourself, have pride in your community, you want fairness and equality, and that makes you a far right racist bigot, then you have an issue. Because when someone knocks at your door and asks for your opinion, you're probably going to keep it quiet, because you're not far right, you're just worried. You're not racist, you just want fairness. And the poll does not allow for this. The left have skewed the stats, which they always do, to make the poll seem in their favour. But just like the Brexit vote, they haven't taken into account the silent people who have had enough.
0: I never knew that Wayne Rooney was so invested in politics. Thank you, Wayne. Not him. Wayne and Colleen are talking about their new programme. It's great. It's on Disney+. It's been slated. But anyway, I know them very well, so they won't be coming in, because I can't imagine Wayne and Colleen want to talk about what's going on in politics. One man who does is my next guest. Delighted to have him here. Independent peer and the director of the Institute for Economic Affairs, Lord Daniel Hannan. Good morning.
10: Good morning, Jeremy.
0: Very interesting, the sort of cross-section of views on the news of the day. Let's start with Kemi Badenoch, straight out the traps this morning, talking about her ideas of cracking down on benefits cheats. We all know that the benefit system, 334 million now, outweighs what the Exchequer gets in tax. Those who've not worked long enough see handouts cut by 30%, and they'll be barred from spending the rest on booze, cigarettes and betting because of a card. Now, you'll already think I'm being cynical. I did the Jeremy Kyle show for 15 years, and people will trade those cards for cigarettes, booze, drugs and whatever else. That's an absolute known fact. But what I like is that Kemi is taking the fight to the Labour Party and talking about things that people are concerned about. Reform have done this as well. It astonishes me. It doesn't astonish me. The Labour Party make no secret of the fact they're not going to touch the welfare benefits bill. He said, did he not, the new Prime Minister, that social security is more important than national security. To me, that is an area that every political party should try and exploit Labour on. Do you agree?
10: I certainly agree about national security. If you don't have national security, you don't have anything else. It doesn't matter how much you've spent on your schools if they are being closed through enemy missile attacks, as in Ukraine. It doesn't matter how state-of-the-art your hospital is if it's being closed down by a cyber attack. So it is an extraordinary situation that we're now spending nearly five times as much on social security as on national security, and that is not an affordable situation for any country. As far as the benefits cuts go, I don't think we have any option but to just reduce in real terms the bill. And I think, frankly, the way of doing that is just to freeze the benefits, just to stop them being automatically uprated with inflation, and that will wean a lot of people off them. I don't think the big problem is with unemployment benefit. I mean, Jeremy, you should be the government advisor on this. I mean, those years you did with the Jeremy Kyle show, you must have interviewed more benefits claimants than any other human being.
0: The thing is, to me, Daniel, it's really, really simple, right? Welfare, great concept, great invention. to benefit and look after those who can't help themselves. And any time we have this debate on whatever media, I get the genuine people jump up and down and say, oh, you're trying to screw me. No. You are also missing out because of a system that was great in its intention. £77 billion spent last year. I've done the math. £77 billion on mental disorders, ADHD, anxiety.
10: Right.
0: Two things about that. If we've got to the point where one doesn't even have to have a face-to-face meeting and you can fill out a form to get 6 months on, that is a complete and utter travesty of what this is supposed to do. I venture to suggest that we need to have a debate in this country, that actually the system is being gamed by a couple of million people, maybe, I don't know the exact figure, that they are finding loopholes and taking advantage, not the genuine. It amazes me that we can say to somebody in the world we live in, maybe I'm old-fashioned now, have 6 months off, you're feeling anxious. We had to go to work and get on with it. I think we've become soft. I think we, much like the immigration thing, have given away too much. I think we need to harden up. And, you know,
10: well, that's really the point, though. It's not about unemployment benefit. It's about these long-term sickness claims.
0: Absolutely.
10: That's where the huge rise in spending is and where the huge rise in numbers of claimants. 3,000 people a day are signing on as too ill to work. And that is just an implausible figure.
0: Absolutely.
10: You know, tens of thousands, I think more than 100,000 people are leaving university and going straight on to long-term sickness benefits. Does that strike you as a plausible response to actual illness, right?
0: No.
10: And yes, I think a really big part of the reform, and I see that both the Conservatives and the Reform Party have committed to this. I can imagine a world in which Labour would do it, leaving only the Greens and the Lib Dems as the unequivocally pro-welfare party. But one of the things that Tories and Reform have said is we will stop treating relatively minor mental conditions and neuro disorders as equivalent to a physical disability.
0: Mm.
10: And you were talking about, you know, you just said you can't take 6 months off because you've got anxiety. Actually, the worst thing you could do if you've got anxiety is to stop being in a place where there's a rhythm and people relying on you and so on. There are some extreme cases of depression and anxiety where people can't work. But in most cases, most of these mental health conditions, if they are minor, the best thing you can do is to have a steady job.
0: And you take my argument, and I absolutely agree with it. It's like working from home. I've spoken to too many people over the years. That's not beneficial. The whole point is as well, and Daniel, I go further. I think that if you make it so easy to achieve by not having face-to-face interviews and going down this road of, we've become apologists, we're so soppy, we had to walk up early in the morning and go to work. That's what we had to do. All my kids started work at 16. I despair of the apathy that we've somehow created. There is billions and billions of pounds that could be saved. And you make a really salient point. We were talking about the update to the defence system. Somewhere between 15 and 17 billion will get us to where we need to be, nearer towards that 3%. We're spending 36 billion giving the Chagos Islands away. We're spending 77 billion pounds allowing people to game, you're quite right, that system. It's got to change. We've got to, I don't care who it is, somebody's got to have the bravery and the courage to take on, and I don't even mean the left, all the sort of their voices. I don't know, maybe I was brought up differently, my friend, but in my house with my mother, there's a great story from years ago. I was a salesman. I was all right selling, actually, to be honest. And she lived in Somerset, and I was working down there, and I must have gone in one Thursday, Friday afternoon, and she's peeling potatoes. Didn't turn back, wouldn't turn her back, you know, was getting on with it. Said, why are you here? And I said, oh, Mum, it's 3 o'clock on Thursday. I'm bloody stressed. I said, I've had a terrible week. A couple of meetings haven't gone. I haven't made any sales. I'm really, really stressed. And without turning around, and people laugh at this, she said, do you want to know what stress is? Doing your homework in an air raid shelter in the Second World War. And I go back to work. And I was 30, yep. I guess. And I know people laugh, but that's true, Daniel. That's gone. I don't know where it's gone, but it needs to come back.
10: It's certainly the case that mental health conditions were very unusual during the Blitz, right?
0: Yeah.
10: Suicide rates fell, anxiety, because people had more immediate things to worry about. And yes, we would save an awful lot of money if we, I mean, let me put it in crude accountancy terms. We've got a lot of people who are in the liabilities column. If they were moved into the assets column, if they were working, paying taxes and so on, our national situation would be a lot rosier. But we would also be making their lives vastly better.
0: Yeah.
10: In almost, I mean, no, very few kids grow up thinking, I want to live on benefits, on fairly low income, you know, popping pills at home. Most kids want more than that. But you have to set the incentives in such a way that that becomes the correct choice. So that's partly about benefits reform. It's also, by the way, about making it easier to get jobs. And that means, yep, I think we need to look again at the national insurance tax. We need to look at the minimum wage. We need to look at the Angela Rayner Employment Act. We need to look at the things that are deterring employers from taking on staff, especially younger people. We basically just need to tilt the balance of advantage. People follow incentives, right? If it is profitable to work, right, and if you get to on the housing ladder and so on, if we can fix those things, then people will find that much more attractive.
0: But somebody
10: more
0: once,
10: attractive to be on benefits.
0: Somebody said to me on the aforementioned show, there's two stories I'll share with you. One was a guy, and I said to him, I must have said, why aren't you working? He said, because I get £87 a week for doing that, and I got offered a job at McDonald's and they're only £92.50. What's the point? That's right. Absolutely pointless. And I told the story yesterday of the woman in the audience one day, and I'm thinking this entire story centres around this woman. And at the break, I went up and said, but why aren't you on stage? I still, if they can see I walk, they stop my disability benefit. And I'm sorry, we've come to a point, and I think, you know, for me, the United Kingdom, the silent majority, Daniel, the hard-working alarm clock Brits that listen to this show and listen to talk across the day because they know we speak common sense, they've reached that point of unfairness. They're done. They're not going to swallow this anymore, this rhetoric of we're the leaders, we're good people, we should help. You've got to help your own people. Talking of which, our new Prime Minister, before we talk about a potential election, his idea in the midst of all these problems is to announce a new policy this morning, which is to maybe allow drinking in the...

0: as capping benefits, they raised the personal allowance. And that meant that if you could work, you know, 20 hours a week or something, you basically didn't have to pay any tax. And that should, you know, show me the incentive and I'll show you the outcome. If you pay people to stay home, they'll stay home. If you pay them to, if you make it more attractive to work and they can keep the money, they will work.
1: Completely agree. 9:15. We were just kicking off the show this morning, and there was some breaking news from this new YouGov poll for Sky and the Times, an MRP poll. If there was an election today, 240 seats Andy Burnham would have if he called an election. Some think it could be November, announced at conference, missed the budget before the economy trashes itself. Others say no, he'll wait until the far right or the right, I say far right all the time, quite deliberately now, start arguing amongst themselves. Nobody seems to quite know. But if there was an election, so there'd be a hung parliament. Labour, 240. The Tories, 130. And Nigel Farage's party squeezed at only 120 seats, which, of course, we can talk about Farage and the problems and getting on the front foot. We can talk about Kemi being somebody the people like, but the brand is still to many toxic. But let's talk about the Labour Party. But I'd love your take on this, because in my humble opinion, what that will result is the most frightening option for the United Kingdom. I'm all into democracy. If a party wins a majority, absolutely fantastic. The thought of five more years of this, propped up by the Liberal Democrats and the Greens who want to legalise heroin and open the borders, and the Liberal Democrats want open borders, ask the people of Piddington. I think they're regretting the few of those that voted Liberal Democrat. That thought to me, Daniel, is petrifying and begs the question, are we really never going to get to a point where the right bangs its head together, in your opinion?
0: That is the right question. If I were Andy Burnham, I would go for an early election. Mm. Maybe this year, maybe May of next year, but no later than that. And the main reason is that if I were Andy Burnham, I would know exactly what is coming in the autumn budget, and I'd know what is going to come in every future budget. And a Labour government that has no money to give away generally does very badly. So you want to get ahead of that situation before the total bankruptcy of the country becomes unmissable and before you have to start cutting things. But of course, it is also hugely attractive to go at a time when the right is pretty evenly split, right? In terms of seats, it's ideal from the left's point of view. You'd have the left-wing vote largely piling in behind one party, whereas the right-wing vote is very evenly split, and that's a reversal of what it's tended to be. So it's a very tempting moment. The Tories generally in the high teens, low 20s, Reform a little bit ahead, but still in the low 20s. That is ideal from Labour's point of view. Even if it were the other way around, some of the incumbent Tories could say, don't waste your vote. When it's that way around, it's a very even split. So it really is entirely under our first-past-the-post election system. It is entirely up to the parties to decide whether they are going to let that happen or whether they're going to come to some kind of accommodation. And it looks to me as though the parties on the centre-left are doing that more than the parties on the right of centre.
1: And final question, when faced with the thought of this, I've asked everybody all morning, can you see a Kemi-Nigel agreement in any terms, or would they both maintain their positions and send this country through 5 years of what could only be described as potential hell?
0: As you know, we're non-partisan at the IEA. I'm not allowed to express party political views. I just observe as in a journalistic...
1: And would your observation be that there would be any chance? That's my question.
0: Yeah, my answer to that question is, if there is an early election, one of the consequences is that neither the Conservatives nor Reform will have selected many of their candidates.
1: Yep.
0: They'll both have only a small number of selected candidates in place. Both of them could very reasonably say, because of the early election, we are going to concentrate on the seats that we can realistically win. So instead of fielding 650 candidates, including in places where we all know we've got no chance, we're going to focus our resources on the 350, 400 seats that we could win. Now, in some cases, that would mean the Conservatives and the Reform Party fighting each other, parts of Eastern England, I think, where they'd be sort of first and second. But in most of the country, if they just did that, even without a pact, it would be pretty clear which party would stand aside. The Tories would generally be the dominant party in the southern shires and suburbs. Reform would be overwhelmingly the dominant party in the old Red Wall. And so you would have a lot of the benefits of a pact without actually there being a pact.
1: Very interesting. Listen, I love having you on, Danny. I know how busy you are. We so appreciate your view on the day's news. And thank you to the people at the IEA, of course. We really appreciate it. 9:20, Lord Daniel Hannan, independent.

0: independent peer, 0344 499 1000. This hour, Liz Truss will be here, former Prime Minister. I'm going to tell you something about Liz Truss. When she was forced out by the establishment, genuine fact here, bonds, the market value of bonds that was the reason that she was cast aside, was in a healthier position than it is today under Andy Burnham and has been under Starmer, tells you something, doesn't it? Morning, Lisa.
1: Morning, Jezza. Lisa from Canterbury. Regarding Kerry Badenoch, slightly up above the reform. Every time I see something in the news, she jumps on the bandwagon. I have absolutely no faith in Kemi Badenoch. I think she just says what people want to hear, and they've had 14 years to change things. And the one thing that she still hasn't really concentrated on is how she's going to deal with the boats. It's never going to happen. It's got to be reform all the way. Thanks, Jez. Bye.
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9: Traffic continues to queue in Merseyside, as you'd west on the M58. An accident still closing a lane between Junction 1 for Kirby and the A59 at the Switch Island. And queues now in Hampshire, as you'd north on the A3. An accident partially blocking the carriageway just after the Clanfield turn-off at Junction 1. Lengthy delays in Worthing on the A27 Upper Brighton Road. That's because of repair works around the Lions Farm Retail Park. And it's still crawling clockwise on the M25, although the accident around the M40 and the Chalfont Viaduct to Junction 16 is now clear.
7: 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Euro Millions from the National Lottery. 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
2: 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Opinion. Across the UK, this is Talk.
0: Welcome back, 9:25. I was just looking across and thinking TalkSport have got Joe Marler, Chris Evans has got Colleen and Wayne Rooney. We've got the ex-Prime Minister Liz Truss. That's what you get from the variety we offer here at News Corps. 9:25, we're live across the UK on the home of Common Sense, 0344 499 1000. Let's go very quickly to a good old friend of mine who needs the exposure. No. Let me tell you, in terms of television, the best by a mile. You remember him. Adrian Mills, former BBC presenter when there was not electricity. Morning, Millie.
10: When you had to get off the sofa to change channels, that's how old I am.
0: I know. When we had a chance of getting an audience, because there was only three channels, me old son, not 4,000, right?
10: Don't.
0: We like to wheel you out because we love you. We like to wheel you out whenever the BBC comes up. It says this morning, the BBC's in crisis, ladies and gentlemen. BBC, this is interesting, mate. Licence fee could be scrapped and replaced with a monthly internet charge under plans being considered by... What does that mean? A monthly internet charge? What does that mean?
10: everybody that's got the internet, your internet provider will have like a surcharge. It's a bit like when you look around the country, there are bid areas for towns where every company has to pay a percentage of their rates. And what would happen is it would be £11 a month instead of the licence fee. Now, my argument against it is my sister, my mother do not have internet in their homes. They're just not part of this world that's moved on. So I'm not sure how you would collect it. And in terms of other suggestions that are being put forward, because these are only debating suggestions, there's also a suggestion of a £2.30 firewall that you would have to subscribe to if you wanted news and radio or something like that. Whereas that would not replace anything. That would be on top of your licence fee. So it's a real muddle. But somebody just told me yesterday that if you're in Germany, yeah, then you pay £18.36 a month to access their state broadcaster.
0: It's taken me years, Mills. This is you finally acknowledging that the days of charging people for something they don't want to watch... And by the way, I make the point, there's lots on the BBC I like, don't start, but I should be able to make a choice of what I watch and I'd be happy to pay for it, level playing field time.
10: And I, on occasions, would agree with you. However, I know that when people start charging, that price only goes in one direction. Yep. And I think if you're paying £185 or whatever it is for the licence fee now, I think you might be shocked if it went to a pay-to-view style broadcaster, because you could end up, as a number of the broadcasters that do it via satellite and internet, are charging up to £1,000 a year to access their television programmes. But you're right, it is all about choice, because I know that under a certain age, everybody watches TV on Netflix, they watch YouTube, they watch TikTok. They don't necessarily tune into the state broadcaster. So the BBC does have a huge problem, and they are losing hundreds of millions of pounds a year with people just saying, I'm not going to actually bother paying my licence fee.
0: And I would never condone that, but what you and I are relics, right? That's Life had 20 million viewers, for God's sake. It was absolutely, you'd sit down and do it. The Jeremy Kyle Show, people sat down at 9:25. It was brought home to roost me very early when I came here and Piers had started Piers Morgan Uncensored. I'm on a train one day and there's three people in three different carriages at 12:30 in the afternoon watching his interview for the night before. People don't make an appointment now. They watch television at different times. They want that choice. They want that freedom. My argument has always been with the BBC. I think it's got a place. I think it's absolutely got a place. Do think we've entered a different market. And the problem for the BBC is, you know, they're axing jobs on BBC Sport. They're admitting that their audiences... I was with the head of ITV the other day. The audience figures, mate, you would not... But how much do you think a drama would get now?
10: In terms of audience?
0: You were getting 20 million, right?
10: Yeah. Oh, the BBC celebrate with bottles of champagne, I'm sure, if they get 4 or 5 million people watching.
0: Dramas at 9 o'clock would be celebrating if they get 2 million. X Factor, stuff like that, from 12 to 3 or 4. The world's totally changed. And all I've ever argued is that the BBC, which can and should be a part of us, if it wants to be, I think if it wants to be relevant, it needs to be competitive. And it can be competitive, its programme's good again. Good enough.
10: But what's ridiculous is the BBC is saying that unless we can find a solution to this, we will lose programmes like Strictly Come Dancing, we will lose the Traitors programme. I go, hey, hang on a minute. These are the programmes that actually do pull your audience in.
0: Yeah.
10: So either you start catering to just minority, which the BBC should be doing, that's the whole point of the broadcaster as well. But then you look at, as you mentioned, the sports department, their head of sport, Alex K. Jelski, has made announcements that they're going to have to cut back. And I've just written a list here. So they're losing Ski Sunday. They didn't go to the World Cup.
0: Rubbish, man.
10: They've lost the cricket England-Australia to Sky. They've lost they're losing the Commonwealth Games. They've axed the boat show. The Rugby League final is gone. They lost the Grand National. So actually, this is BBC Sport. Don't forget, I used to love watching Football Focus until it did become, you know, actually probably unwatchable. So you think, well, why are you doing this? This is where you pull your audience in. People love sport. So I think it's only a matter of time before the BBC end up losing Wimbledon in years to come, because Wimbledon has become very sort of corporate-minded in terms of how much money they raise. These are very, very trying times for the BBC. And, you know, what could they be left with? Programmes that you don't want to watch. You know, Homes Under the Hammer, repeat programme number 3,000.
0: Yeah, which used to be up against the Jeremy Carr Show and was trashed. You're a good man. We'll keep working on that pilot. We love you. The legend that is Adrian Mills. That's Life used to have 20 million viewers with him and Esther Anson. That tells you absolutely everything about what has happened to television. Tony, good morning.
11: Morning, Jeremy. It's Tony from North Somerset. This is your conversation this morning about the poll that's been released this morning, putting Labour in a hung parliament with 240 seats, linking up with Dundavey. What I was going to say is, could this be a blessing in disguise, saying that the reform vote's collapsing? Because what it'll probably do is it'll probably make Andy Burnham go, oh, look at me, I got the opportunity to call a general election. I'm going to crush the right. All right, fair enough. Call a general election, all right? Do exactly what Theresa May did back in the noughties and blow it. Because I'm telling you now, this country's ready for change. And it will happen.
2: 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This is Talk.
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0: This is a very interesting conversation. The ex-Prime Minister of the United Kingdom and I, she walks in, I stand up to say hello, she leans forward to kiss me, hello, and I manage to drop my entire cup of tea all down my groin. So I'm now sat here in front of Liz Truss, who think it's brilliant, and I've got a soaking wet crutch. Good morning, former Prime Minister. How
16: are
0: you?
16: Good morning, Jeremy.
0: Have you ever done a more disorganised...
16: It's just another day at the office for you, isn't it?
0: Thank you very much indeed. It's lovely to see you. There's so much I want to talk about. We were talking about to somebody in the office yesterday about the guests we get on breakfast and trying to get their view of all sorts of things that go on, because it's very easy to just... pick one particular subject. And I know that you are one of those people who is always prepared to talk about anything, true or false?
16: True.
0: What do you make of the new poll out today? YouGov poll, Sky and Times. If there was an election today, the man who thinks that serious politics is about allowing drinking in the football matches, Andy Burnham, whilst we face all the troubles that we do in this country.
16: I mean,
0: country.
16: I do think he's right about that, by the way.
0: Do you really?
16: I do think he's right.
0: Drinking at football?
16: Right. Exactly.
0: No.
16: I think he's right.
0: Why?
16: Anyway.
0: Why? Go on.
16: I think people should be able to drink at football matches.
0: But what about football hooliganism?
16: They can drink at cricket matches.
0: They're a different clientele.
16: What,
0: so
16: is
0: a rugby
16: it?
0: No, but I'm being serious.
16: Is this a class issue?
0: No, it's not a class issue at all. But if you asked rugby fans... Rugby is far more aggressive, and yet the men at the end shake hands and go and have a beer. Football fans are known for their rivalry, aren't they? Would you not be fueling the problem? I feel like I'm saying, speaking to the Prime Minister here. Prime Minister, you're wrong on this, to be honest, for goodness sake.
16: Anyway, move on, because you were making a bigger point about...
0: Yeah, this new Gov poll. I'm really fascinated by this today. It says that if there was an election today, Liz, Andy Burnham, no mandate, would win 240 seats, and roughly the Tory party under Kevin Badenoch, 130, and Nigel Farage's party, squeezed by both Restore and just what's been happening, 120. And we would be heading for the horror of a hung parliament. They were playing out...
16: But this election is never going to happen. It was never going to happen. Andy Burnham would be mad to call an election now.
0: Really?
16: He's got 3 years on the clock.
0: Yeah.
16: He is an optimist, I think, about what he can achieve in those 3 years. I think he's wrong. I think he's totally stuffed. But why would he give up 3 years of definite power with a huge majority to roll the dice on 5 years of, you know, it could be a hung parliament, he could lose. Remember, Theresa May went in ahead in the polls
0: 17.4%
16: and lost a majority. Like, why would he do that?
0: I'll argue with you why I think he will. I think he knows exactly...
16: Do you want to bet, Jeremy?
0: Honestly, I've spilled coffee and I'm shaking like... Do I want to bet? Yeah, I'll bet you 50 quid for charity.
16: Okay.
0: And I'll tell you why it will be before May next year. It will be because...
16: We're going to shake on that
0: We're shaking nights for charity. Liz Truss giving me money. Right, loving it. No, I'm being serious and I'll tell you why. I think he knows what's around the corner economically. I think the Burnham bounce is not, it's nothing more than a ripple. And I think the longer he goes, the more this country will suss out that he is nothing... In fact... Don't hit me, because you can do that. I think he's beginning to make Keir Starmer look statesmanlike. I'm being completely honest. And I fear, the longer he goes on, he'll be found out. So that's why I think he'll go early. I think he'll look at the right, which is split. I think he'll look at how Ed Davey will probably get 60, 70 seats and would do anything for a seat of power. And don't even get me on the Greens, because if a party wants to legalise her, and I don't think they should be anywhere near power. But that's why I think, we've had our bet. You don't agree with me.
16: I don't agree at all. I think he has a lot of faith in his own abilities. I believe those are misguided.
0: Yeah.
16: But I don't think he will think he can't solve Britain's economic problems.
0: How can he with no money?
16: Well, the whole country is completely stuffed. We don't just have an economic problem, we've got a governance problem.
0: Yeah.
16: As I discovered during my time at Number 10, the Prime Minister doesn't have the levers anymore. The levers are in the hands of the Bank of England, in the hand of the bureaucrats, they're in the hands of the judges. All of these problems we've got, illegal migration, the welfare state, the economy, cannot be fixed without a major overhaul.
0: No.
16: And he doesn't have time for it.
0: The only thing that he can do... You make a really interesting point, because somebody said to me yesterday, the average shelf life, and this isn't a dig... The average shelf life is 3 years. So would you not accept 3 years and everything you can achieve and take your pension and whatever? But this is my point. He has made no secret of the fact that he cannot do anything that moves away from the Starmer manifesto. Unless he's going to preside over broken Britain completely, how can he raise taxes without a mandate?
16: Governments violate their manifestos the whole time.
0: Okay.
16: If he says, and remember what happened in 1976, which I think we're close to that type of situation where the government's going for a bailout, he will just say, look, there's a financial emergency, we have to do this, we have to break our manifesto. Of course he can do that. I mean, I don't think there is a single government in recent years that hasn't broken their manifesto. Of course he can do that. Of course he'll get punished for it, but he'll get punished by electors for going for an election now.
0: What do you make of Andy Burnham, the man?
16: What was she called? Brenda from Bristol.
0: Brenda from Bristol. Paula from Rochdale.
16: Another one.
0: Yeah.
16: You know, and people are, frankly, fed up with the circulation of prime ministers. They're fed up with Britain's problems being solved. He is not going to be thanked by the public for an election. The only people who want an election are the media, because they are bored.
0: I'm not bored.
16: I've got a question for you.
0: With everything that's happened in the last 2 years... And they will say, a lot of people, that it's because how toxic the Tories became. Why on earth do you think Labour would still win more seats after the debacle of the last 2 years?
16: Because I don't think any of the opposition parties at the moment are offering a big enough change in Britain. People understand the governance of our country is totally stuffed. and they are not seeing the boldness from Reform, the Conservatives, they want to see. And, you know, I've called for a Trump-style revolution in this country. I know that Trump isn't universally popular, but the guy went in saying, I'm going to drain the swamp, I'm going to put America first, and he was bold in what he did. And I don't think we're seeing that boldness. I think we're seeing recycled policies. You know, we could be 10 years ago, 20 years ago, in terms of what's being talked about. Nobody's talking about the fact that the, you know, the Bank of England completely failed on things like inflation, printing money, the asset price crisis we've got in this country. Yes, there's been talk about the Human Rights Act and repealing that, but what about the unelected judiciary in this country that are no longer accountable? People are not talking about the serious overhaul Britain needs, and I think the public can see that.
0: Well, I have to say one thing, it's all pantomime politics.
16: It's pantomime politics.
0: And the one thing that I'm absolutely sure about, sitting here every single day, is, and I've said this, Liz, to everybody and anybody, the silent majority. And I'm not talking about the vocal nerds who are involved in politics like you and me. I'm talking about Brenda from Bristol and Barry from Brecon or whatever the hell that is. It doesn't matter. Who work hard, pay the bills, don't break the law, try and do right by their kids. There's a word that comes out again and again from hundreds and hundreds, unfairness. And I don't care if it's Andy Burnham or Kevin Badenoch or Nigel Farage, somebody needs to grab this country, and I agree with you absolutely, by the bits, and do something about the things that matter. And be that stop the boats, send the Navy in, close the borders, get police to actually arrest people and call a police force, get judges who don't make excuses for perpetrators, have a prison system that doesn't say, oh, we'll let you out after 30% of your crime because that'll make us feel better, and puts Britain's people first. And I completely agree with you.
16: But the
0: Trump,
16: only way you're going to do that is reverse every single thing Tony Blair did.
0: Yeah.
16: The Human Rights Act, the constitutional reform act,
0: where
16: he created the Supreme Court. Remember, we didn't have a Supreme Court before 2005. He created that. You need to reverse the Climate Change Act, and you need to get rid of the entire government system that Tony Blair created. And I am not hearing that level of change being advocated by anybody. They're fiddling around in the foothills while the country has been on a path of managed decline for 40 years.
0: This country has stagnated. I agree.
16: Completely stagnated.
0: Let's talk about the specifics. What's your take on Kemi Badenoch?
16: Well, I've just said I don't believe the Conservatives have acknowledged how much we got it wrong from 2010 to 2024. We didn't reverse the Human Rights Act. We didn't take on the Bank of England, apart from I did and I got shafted by it. We didn't deal with net zero and climate change, which has completely denigrated our manufacturing industry. And we were part, those governments for 14 years, were part of the managed decline of Britain. And I don't think, I think she's still trying to appease the Conservative Party establishment who were responsible for those policies. If you remember, David Cameron and his cronies said, we want to be the heir to Blair. That was the opposite of what the Conservative Party should have done. We should have said, Blair has undermined every single institution in this country. He's politicised our institutions. We've now got a political Bank of England who...
0: John Healey appointed Britain's most powerful union boss to the Bank of the Board of England. Paul Nowak, the General Secretary of the TUC, will serve on the bank's Court of Directors for
16: The biggest issue is the Bank of England, when they saw the gilt rates go up almost to 6% last week, the government was in serious trouble. The Bank of England suddenly announced they're stopping quantitative tightening. They helped the government out. They did the opposite to me.
0: Well, I want to make this point because Liz tried, I've never given this out, this is important. Gilt yields are how the government deals with its money. 30-year gilt yields, this is really important, spiked sharply to peak at between 5 and 5.1% during your mini budget. You say, and you've always said, that the Treasury, the Bank of England panicked, they didn't like the pace of change. And that caused a terrible environment financially, and Tory MPs, Tony, hear me out, recent trading, and she's absolutely right, last week they hit 6% under Andy Burnham's three-month government. What does that tell you? And I hate using the word, but I will. What does that tell you about the establishment? What does that tell you about the system?
16: Well, it tells you that it is completely politicised now.
0: Yeah.
16: And what happened, it's actually worse than what you just said. Because back in 2022, the day before the mini-budget, the Bank of England, that had been printing money for 10 years, suddenly announced they were selling gilts. Suddenly announced the day before they started quantitative tightening. That's what started moving the bond market in the wrong direction. Last week, when Andy Burnham was up against it, gilts were almost at 6%, which was way higher than what they were in 2022. The Bank of England said, we're going to stop selling gilts.
0: Do you feel do you feel bitter about the way you were treated? Serious question.
16: I don't feel bitter. I feel frustrated that the country has continued to go in the wrong direction. All of these things like raising taxes have failed. The debt's still going up. If you remember, people said my plans would push up the debt. We've had the opposite of my plans. We've had higher taxes. What it's done is it's pushed business offshore. It's diminished economic growth, and the debt has gone up because we're not bringing in the tax revenues because we've killed off economic activity. This is exactly what I said in 2022. So I don't feel bitter. I feel frustrated that we've missed out on, you know, 4 years where the country could have been doing better. But it has made me incredibly determined to say the whole system has to be changed.
0: You know, we've talked before. And you know, when I first met, oh, bloody hell, it used to be the Prime Minister. We're mates. I want to ask you something. Do you think, and you speak a lot of sense, but do you think some people think she's become too conspiratorial? It's just the rant. Hear me out. You know, she just rants on about the system because the system screwed her. When you talk about, like this week with Burnham, you're absolutely right. They were 20% more and he survived. But do you think think Liz Truss has become, hear me out, a person who just talks about how she was shafted in 2022? Asking you that as a friend.
16: So, first of all, the Bank of England acted last week to bring down the gilt rate.
0: Yeah.
16: They had a policy of quantitative tightening, of selling off bonds. They said, we're going to stop this policy. And the gilt rate came down by 1 basis point thanks to the Bank of England's actions. So what they've shown is they're prepared to help out their mates in the Labour government.
0: Yeah.
16: And, you know, Andrew Bailey, the governor of the Bank of England, has advocated for net zero. He's advocated for DEI. He's advocated for, you know, diminishing the negative effects.
0: Can't you sack him as the Prime Minister?
16: No, you can't. This is the important point. You can't sack him because of the act that Tony Blair passed in 1998. Wow. The Bank of England Act gives this guy huge amounts of power. He can print money. Look at what's happened with inflation. His target is below 2%. But every time inflation goes above 2% and it's been rampant, who gets the blame? Not Andrew Bailey. The government gets the blame. It's completely nuts. So, you know, of course the establishment are going to say that I'm the one in the wrong, that I'm obsessed with this. But the establishment keep talking about me.
0: Yeah.
16: They keep talking about me.
0: Is Britain broken, Liz Truss?
16: Yes. Obviously it is.
0: Is it fixable?
16: Well, I'm an incorrigible optimist, and I do believe it can be fixed. I believe that Tony Blair ruined this country. You know, everything from the Human Rights Act, Climate Change Act, Bank of England Act, all of the changes he made, giving the bureaucracy more power,
0: mm-hmm.
16: mass migration, which he ushered in and was made worse under the Conservatives. If he can change it that way, can't we change it back?
0: Is Nigel Farage the man?
16: Well, I don't know. At present, we are not seeing from, and this is why I think the polls are showing what they are showing. I mean, we saw the MLP. We're not seeing a bold enough plan from anybody. We are not seeing, I am going to reverse the damage that Blair did to this country. We're not seeing that. That's what somebody needs to say. And they need to spell out exactly what has gone wrong and why it's gone wrong. Look at this Chagos Islands thing. Why are we Why are we, you know...
0: You were the Prime Minister, $36 billion, half of that updates my army, my navy and my air force to where it needs to be. It doesn't make any sense to me. You can sit here and talk to me about it till the cows come home. I don't get it.
16: It does make sense when you understand that Britain is the only country in the Security Council that slavishly obeys the International Court of Justice.
0: Yeah.
16: That's why we're doing what we're doing, and it's baked into our law. Tony Blair baked this into the law in 2010 with a Constitutional Reform and Governance Act that means that civil servants and ministers have to slavishly follow the rulings of the ICJ. So if people want to save the Chagos Islands, which I believe we should, I agree with President Trump, they have to reverse those laws. And I'm not hearing from Reform or the Conservatives or anybody else, we need to stop kowtowing to this kangaroo court, which is run by China.
0: That's the issue.
16: So we're down here in the weeds,
0: yep,
16: talking about, you know, welfare and whether you can buy alcohol or the Chagos Islands. Up here, our entire government was subverted to following these international bodies by Blair. You've got to reverse that. You've got to deal with the big issues.
0: Talking to Tony Blair, he's told Labour overnight that they should commit to rejoining the EU within a decade and scrap Brexit red lines, not to rerun debates of 2016. Do you think Labour will take us back into the EU?
16: Well, they want us to. And it's not just Labour. The entire British establishment want to rejoin the EU. I was in the Treasury in 2017 to 2019. Every single Treasury official was desperate to rejoin the EU. They wanted to keep as close to the EU as possible. They wanted to stay in the customs union. That is what our establishment, that is what the Blairite bureaucracy want to do. So, yes, of course, that's their agenda. The problem is that those of us who believe in sovereignty, those of us who believe in freedom, didn't do enough to take those people on. We should have brought new people in to run the civil service, rather than have all the people that want to rejoin the EU.
0: Do you know, the thing is about talking to you, I could talk to you forever. Sean in Somerset says, I totally agree with Liz Truss and recycling of old policies. Look back at old music, old stand-up comedy. They spoke about immigration benefits, and this was 20-plus years ago. We need a Trump-style person to come in with day one action. Final question, a US judge overnight ordering Donald Trump to lift his White House ban on some media outlets. That's a mistake by him, isn't it? You can't take three against the First Amendment, say, because you don't say nice things. I mean, I believe in free speech. I believe you should be able to stand in front of somebody who you disagree with forever and everybody gets their say. That's not right, is it?
16: But we have a politicised left-wing media now. And I think we have to fight fire with fire. I do believe in free speech. The Americans have the First Amendment. CNN is perfectly entitled to report whatever they want. And, you know, the fact is, these institutions have been captured, and the right need to find different ways of fighting
0: them. Can you see a left-wing government in this country banning the right-wing media? I mean, let's be perfectly honest, Labour won't come on this show. The Tories come on.
16: Exactly.
0: The Liberal Democrats come on.
16: They have, you know, Talk or GB at their press conferences, and they don't speak to them. I mean, they do it all the time. They do it all the time.
0: I find it fascinating talking to you. Apparently we're going out in a week's time, is that right?
16: We are. We're having a coffee together, Jeremy.
0: It's quite scary. Before you go, and I've only got 2 weeks, 2 hours, 2 minutes. Seriously, 2 minutes. Do you believe the next election is a seminal moment for the British people, as so many believe?
16: I hope it is. You do wonder how long this can be kicked down the road of the country getting worse and worse, and no one really being prepared to do what it takes to change it. You wonder, I hope it's a seminal moment. I hope that the right gets its act together and is prepared to conduct a Trump-style assault on the failed establishment that's been running this country.
0: Those who would say, listen, she had a chance, it matters to you, doesn't it?
16: Yeah,
0: that's why
16: it does
0: you keep
16: matter
0: doing
16: to me.
0: This. And that comes so through when you speak. It does, doesn't it? Because you could go off and live off your huge pension that being Prime Minister gives you. But I'm being serious.
16: I'm not that old, Jeremy.
0: You're not as old. How old are you?
16: I don't like to admit it. I'm 51.
0: See, you're 10 years younger than me, and you became Prime Minister. I've achieved absolutely sod all in my life.
16: You've
0: compared
16: got a great
0: to you.
16: Show, Jeremy.
0: Well, you're very, very kind. And we love having you on. You don't think there'll be an early election?
16: No. No way. I've never thought there will be, and I still don't think there will be.
0: Do you think Nigel Farage has a chance to be the next Prime Minister or not?
16: Yes, I do.
0: You do? And do you believe, this is the best thing, do you believe that Andy Burnham... See, you're laughing before we start.
16: It's like.
0: Do you believe that he's making Keir Starmer look statesmanlike? Because I do.
16: Like, they're just... He's a more emollient version of Keir
0: Starmer. Do you know
16: Keir Starmer? But yeah, I know both of them. The point is that they are both simply, you know, part of this establishment that has run the country. They don't really have any alternative policies. He's recycling all the Keir Starmer policies. I think he's a more likable person than Starmer, I think.
0: She said that with a curled lip.
16: Starmer's voice was just incredibly grating. It was just saying... I think people forget how awful it was.
0: Yeah, but listen, I'll tell you how bad it is right now.
16: The idea that he was statesmanlike, I mean, he did exactly the same thing.
0: Yeah, but he looked better. Liz Truss, we love you. We really appreciate you coming on. Thank you so
16: great
0: much indeed.
16: Great to be on, Jeremy.
0: Former Prime Minister, is it Elizabeth Truss?
16: Oh, you can call me Liz Truss.
0: All right then, very good. The right honourable Liz Truss. Right, news at 10 is on the way next. Don't go anywhere.
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9: Long queues now shed north on the M6 in Staffordshire, not being helped by a breakdown, closing lanes 1 and 2 between junction 12, the A5 at Gailey, up towards Stafford and the A449 at junction 13. And it's all really slow in Suffolk, heading into Ipswich, as shed north on the A12. A breakdown still partially blocking the carriageway as we're at the A14 at junction 55 for the Copdock interchange. And it's crawling for over a mile in Worthing on the A27 Upper Brighton Road. That's due to repair works taking place near the Lions Farm Retail Park with congestion back towards Sompting and Findon.
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0: Update. On the hour, headlines.
1: A large seat-by-seat poll suggests that if there was an election today, there would be a hung parliament with Labour needing to form a coalition. The YouGov MRP poll puts Labour on 241 MPs, down from 403, but up from a prediction a year ago. It also downgrades Reform's prospects from 2025. Reform's deputy leader, Richard Tice, says he isn't worried.
2: But who knows when the election will be, whether it's early part of next year, whenever, or whether it goes long through until 29, we'll be ready. The good news is we've raised the money, so now we're cracking on, we're selecting candidates.
1: The Conservatives say if they got into power, they would ban people on universal credit from buying alcohol or cigarettes or gambling if they weren't back in work after 6 months. Shadow Work and Pensions Minister Helen Whatley was asked why these items were singled out.
3: The logic is those are clearly things which are luxuries and which many people who are struggling to make ends meet are the sorts of things that people are foregoing.
1: A far-right activist known as Danny Tomo has been arrested after a boat that had a rescue worker on board was damaged in the channel. Footage allegedly shows the dinghy, which was previously carrying migrants, being slashed on Tuesday. Andy Burnham says he wants to scrap the ban on football fans drinking alcohol in the stands. The Prime Minister says it unfairly singles out fans. The Football Supporters Association chair, Tom Greatrick, says it would actually mean fans having to get up less during the action.
4: So they will get their drink, they'll bring it in, they'll watch the game. They might then get another one at half-time, potentially. And so it's no more alcohol, but actually probably less disruptive than what we see happening at the moment.
1: The Prime Minister suggested a trial return. Police want a full consultation before any changes are made. And Australia's launched an urgent review after AI hacked a government healthcare website. Prime Minister Anthony Albanese says OpenAI took 2 months to contact the government. That's the latest. I'm Divya Kohli.
0: Talk. News. Update.
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0: 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Formidable opponents flee. Julia Hartley Brewer's Talk Nation.
9: Very, very good morning to you. This is Talk. We are the home of common sense. Very much appreciate your company. Coming up to 3 minutes past 10 o'clock. And whether you're listening on DAB Plus Radio or watching on YouTube, thank you very much, as I say, for joining us. I'm Julia Hartley Brewer. If you do miss anything from the show coming up, you can go to my YouTube page. It's genius, this. The Julia Hartley Brewer Show. Hit subscribe. You never have to miss a thing. An awful lot to talk about today. I have to say, lots of really interesting stories. A new mega poll for YouGov Sky and The Times predicts a hung parliament if there were an election tomorrow. It's what people have been asked. It's like some 14,000 people. This is something you can extrapolate across the whole country, not just a local by-election result. But a hung parliament, crucially, with Labour as the biggest party and Reform trailing behind the Tories. So what does that tell us about politics right now? Plus, we'll be discussing Kemi Badenoch, the Tory leader's plan, if she gets back into or gets into power, how unemployed people who've not basically worked for long enough, once they've been on benefits for 6 months, this is not if you're on sickness benefits or disability, but if you're on universal credit and supposedly looking for work, not actually funnily enough finding a job in 6 months, that you will see your benefits cut by 30%. And banned from using that money from buying booze, cigarettes, or betting. And that will be done by basically issuing you with a card that has those spending limits and also stops you from changing that card for cash. Is that about trying to stop the black market coming up, which would obviously appear as a result of that? We'll talk about that. Plus, I mean, It's a day with a Y in it. So Tony Blair has urged Andy Burnham to betray the Brexit vote and commit to rejoining the European Union within a decade. Bearing in mind, we've got that 10-year plan coming up. Apparently, we're going to get that in the autumn, in November, after the budget basically kills off any hopes for the economy at the end of October. Plus, an urgent security review has been ordered by the Home Secretary, Shabana Mahmood, after up to 10 migrants went missing when Border Force failed to intercept a small boat for a second time in 24 hours. I love the fact they think it's just two boats that have managed not to be intercepted, and they don't know about where some of the people have gone, and there's a security risk. What about all the other boats that they don't know that they haven't intercepted? I mean, are we seriously thinking there's just all these boats going across the channel and we're catching all of them? Are you kidding me? If apparently the French authorities can't see people on sand getting into a boat, I think it's pretty unlikely we're spotting them across the channel every single time, don't you? I'd love to hear your thoughts on any and all of those stories. In particular, Kemi Badenoch's plan for welfare claimants who haven't worked long enough. Basically, you know, if you haven't been paying in, you haven't worked for a year, you don't get benefits for in perpetuity. You'll see your benefits cut by 30%, banned from spending it on booze, fags and betting. This would be what would happen under a Tory government. It has been tried in Australia. It has been mooted before by various governments. What do you think of this? Will people find a way to get around it? Does it go too far, controlling what people can spend their money on? Or well, you could argue, well, it's not their money, is it? It's our money. But will it actually work because of the black market? Does it not go far enough? I mean, maybe just you don't get any benefits. I think 6 months is long enough to find a job, isn't it? Maybe not your dream job. We don't all have our dream job, do we? I'd love to hear your thoughts on that. 0344 499 1000 is the number to call. Text the word TALK in your message to 87222. Get in touch with us on X at Talk TV. Calls are charged at the national rate and text costs one standard network rate message. As somebody who's definitely had his dream job over the years, as if it's not your dream right now, Philip Ingram, MBE, former senior military intelligence officer, joins us in the studio as always on a Thursday. Morning.
10: Morning. Hey, I'm living the dream.
9: Living.
10: Of course, I'm in the studio with you.
9: Living the dream.
10: There can't be anything better than
9: that. My husband's right now living the dream because he's at home and I don't know.
10: Yes, and he's imposed you on me.
9: yes. But anyway, look, I'm on this benefits street clampdown. Again, I would say I'm a bit more ruthless on these things. Doesn't go far enough. But first of all, I do want to talk about this poll. It's a mega poll carried out for the YouGov, well, carried out by YouGov, for Times and Sky News. And it's one of those mega polls where they asked, you know, thousands of people. It's not just a sort of, you know, just sort of 1,000 people. So it gives it's an MRP project and it gives a projection. So If there's an election held tomorrow, not how will you plan to vote in 29 or 27. If there's an election held tomorrow, how would you vote? And we're talking about big losses for Labour. They'd lose 170 seats. From what they won in 2024 down to 241 seats. Conservatives would only gain 9 seats on their devastating defeat in 24 to 130. Reform would see a massive increase from their current number. I mean, it's different every day. They have one in, one out, don't they, at the moment? 118 gains, which is extraordinary, up to 123 behind the Conservatives. Lib Dems would lose one down to 71. The SNP would gain 31 up to 40. Plaid Cymru up 11 seats to 15. Again, you've got to wonder, though, if after Plaid had been in power in Wales after a while, they may feel differently. The Greens would go more than double. They'd add 5 seats to their current 4 to 9, and there would be some 3 independents down from 6 at the current time. The key thing about this is, A, Labour would be the biggest party. Mm-hmm. This poll a year ago, Reform, by a long way, would have been the biggest party under Keir Starmer. The other key thing is, lots of talk of coalition, lots of talk of electoral pacts. Labour, Lib Dems and Greens, together between them, would have 321 seats. Mm-hmm. Almost a majority, not quite. Would someone from Plaid, would someone from the SNP or others, independents, help them? Tories and Reform, even combined together, only 253. Mm-hmm. And bear in mind, there's not a single one in any of those other parties who'd agree to work with any party that would work with Reform. There's no way they are in power at that point. Mm-hmm. That's quite a change from where we would have been a year ago. Is the dream of a Reform government over, a Reform Tory coalition over, even a Tory-led coalition, is that all over? Are we looking at the worst-case scenario being that we stick with a Labour government, and the second worst-case scenario being we end up with a coalition of Labour, Lib Dems, Greens? In fact, goodness me, are they both equally as bad as each other?
11: Well, I think if Andy Burnham takes that and goes for a surprise general election early next year, then we could be stuck with another Labour government, given those polls. However, what we're seeing in this is hope with the change of Prime Minister, with Andy Burnham coming in. We call it the Burnham bounce.
9: It's Burnham sort of like tiny little...
11: Well, yeah, it is, but actually, Labour's popularity was...
9: It's like a really old ping pong ball.
11: Exactly.
9: It's got a dent in it.
11: Yeah,
9: it's just gone...
11: Yeah, but under Starmer, Labour's popularity was nosediving, like a hawk jet that has just had the two pilots ejecting from it. That's where Starmer was taking it. Andy Burnham has managed to rescue it, and it's wobbling,
9: but he hasn't announced a proper policy yet,
11: correct.
9: And we haven't had the budget.
11: He hasn't had time to do anything, so we'd expect that. And
9: he has had time to do things. He's just not done anything.
11: If you had a plan for government, then
9: you would have got stuff done.
11: The big thing is Nigel Farage has lost his mojo. Reform has lost their mojo, they were doing everything and keeping the numbers up, and it's turned into a load of infighting inside Reform. There's a lack of detail behind policy announcements. There's a lack of policy announcements.
9: I don't think there's any more lack of detail than there is from the Tories or from Labour.
11: Oh, God, no, there's not. But Reform and the new kids on the block, they need to start to show that there's some substance.
9: Surely it's just all about headlines about, crypto billionaire donations. That's the stuff that people don't like.
11: And that's hurting them. And you combine both of those
9: Farage
11: together.
9: And Nigel Farage looking tetchy as opposed to his sort of, I don't care what you think, this is what I'm going to do. I'm a man of the people.
11: Exactly. And Kemi's done nothing to create a recovery from where the Tories had left us.
9: I find it fascinating. She's a very popular figure, but isn't it interesting that it still doesn't translate into bump for the Tories. Only
11: Tory
9: nine
11: support.
9: Seats gained.
11: Yeah, but that's...
9: But it's a poll.
11: It is a poll, but I think it's an accurate reflection of where people are thinking at the moment, and therefore there's nothing really any party can turn around and say, actually, this is good for us.
9: Well, this is the thing, and again, we've had this conversation so many times, keep going back to it, because all the talk in Westminster is, when is Andy Burnham going to call an early election? He's going to call an early election, when's he going to call it? Why would you basically throw away? He'd lose 170 seats he would lose 170 seats. That's his majority right now. Mm-hmm. Why would you go from being in a majority government where you can get stuff done to having to rule with the Lib Dems and the Greens? I mean, that would be an absolute, nightmare. Mm-hmm. In terms of the future of the country, in terms of our chances of ever growing out of this stagnating economy or defending our nation. I mean, it would be an absolute disaster. So, I mean, I'm sorry. I just don't see why you would go for that unless you were a complete idiot. That said, you look at the polls right now, you look at where they were at Kids' Time, you look at where they were a year ago. I think anyone who's genuinely predicting, would you put your house on it? Don't put your house on anything happening. I'm saying on ballots. I don't think there's going to be. I think it'd be crazy. I don't see why anyone who's got a big majority would call an early election when apparently the only thing you want is a mandate to put taxes up. No one votes for someone who wants to put taxes up. You're just going to have to try and get away with putting taxes up. I just don't see anything good coming of that. But I also think that most politicians think events tip boy events, and he will wait like every politician before him has done, which is hope something happens that makes things look better.
11: Oh, he does, and and if he did go for an early general election, on those statistics, there's 170 individuals who are going to lose their jobs, who are going to turn around and be sort of anti-Burnham, and that noise will come out in social media, and therefore impact Labour. So I agree with you. I don't think he's going to call an early general election. Why would he?
9: Everyone's got to stop talking about this bounce. It's not. I mean, if that's all you get after coming after one of the worst prime ministers in British history, that is quite something. Let's talk about this now. Announcement from Kemi Badenoch. She's been accused by Reform of sort of stealing their policies. And there's no doubt at all those two parties are absolutely vying sort of who could be toughest on migration, who could be sort of more gung-ho on defence and all very vital stuff, but also that crackdown on benefits. A lot of people on the left say, oh, this is outrageous, this tough crackdown on our benefits bill, a ballooning benefits bill. They've already vowed to cut £23 billion from the welfare budget, stopping people with milder mental health conditions from claiming PIP and bringing back the two-child benefit cap, banning foreign nationals from accessing social housing. I mean, this stuff is all basic stuff. But now they're talking about saving... I mean, a matter of just a few, a few hundred million quid, which I'm afraid is money down the back of the sofa in terms of our welfare bill, and it's many, many, many, many tens of billions. But basically, if you've barely done any work, if you've barely worked at all and you're long-term unemployed, you've not contributed enough to the system, you'll see a universal credit payments cut by 30%. Basically, after receiving reduced welfare support in cash, basically claimants would be given money on a back-to-work card that could be used... that couldn't be used to buy booze or cigarettes, to withdraw cash or to gamble. That would involve 300,000 people moving onto this lower subsistence allowance. It would save, best part of £500 million a year by the end of the decade. But Badenoch says, if they can work, you should work. Helping people to work is not punishment. The best welfare is a well-paid job. I mean, I like it. I just don't think it goes far enough. I think after 6 months, if you can't find a job... we will find you a job, and you will do that job. And if you don't turn up for that job every day and you don't turn up on time, you will lose that job. And then you will have no money. I think that will focus people's minds rather more. I think we need to be much tougher.
11: We must be. That's the German system. The German system, you sign on for benefits, you get it for a set period of time. You have to prove
9: and very generously.
11: You have to prove that you're looking for work or that you have got a medical condition that's stopping you from doing that. And then after a set period of time, the German government, their unemployment office, has got a list of jobs and will send you off to do a job. It could be cleaning the local public toilets.
9: It may not be your dream job.
11: It's whatever is on the list.
9: What a great incentive to find a job that's better than those options.
11: Correct. And if you don't take the option, you then lose your access to benefits, full stop. Yeah. And they've been doing that for years. So we could just follow
9: And have we got people sort of dying of starvation on the streets? Because this is the thing you're always told by the left, like, oh, you can't leave people to starve. Yeah, it's really weird, isn't it, how people don't starve.
11: They don't. They

0: buy food for my kids. Could you please give me some money to help me this week? And you go, yeah, I mean, what, you know, what can I give you? You know, here's the food, for, you know, 50 quid food for the kids this week. And then you saw them coming out of the betting office or out of the supermarket with a bottle of cider. You'd go, oh, sorry, that's not what I gave you money for. I want my money back, because that's not what I gave you money for. I think the public are entitled to say that.
1: Yes. The public are entitled to say that, and as you said, it's not the individual's money, it's our money that has been given to them. You know, Kemi, it's interesting, because the whole conservative principle is for people to have the freedom to spend their own money the way they want to. Now, the critical bit is, as you said, it's not their money. But I don't think it goes far enough. You know, I think we should go even further to make sure that people who are gaming the system are taken off it, so that we can actually pay more benefits to those that really need
0: this
1: the help.
0: There's absolute nonsense about how, you know, there's very low level benefit fraud. Why don't you concentrate on the wealthy people not paying their taxes, all that? Okay.
1: There's
0: massive levels of fraud. Yeah. Just going totally undetected. I mean, Martha Furlough was fraud.
1: Yeah.
0: I mean, it's just outrageous in terms of what some businesses were doing, and individuals claiming benefits they didn't need. That's people who, you know, deliberately, you know, you can see categorically defrauding the system by claiming something that's not true. Even the people who could work but are choosing to, like, not work and just sort of not making an effort, claiming they've got PIP, claiming they're suicidal, claiming some of the keywords you have to say, I would say those are fraudsters. I would say generally they are defrauding the system, because they are not. I don't see why having mild ADHD or autism, I don't see why on earth that means
1: you should get benefits.
0: Look, there are people who've got serious mental health conditions who absolutely need our help. But again, I'm not sure having them on benefits for years is the answer. I think we need to be spending our time and our money and our resources on giving them the sort of therapy and the help that they actually need to help them.
1: But if we're paying money on benefits, we haven't got the money to put into the therapy that's needed into the wider care and all that, and wider care in society for those that really need it, and everything else. And there's other things that can be changed. You know, at the moment, there are people on benefits because and they will only work a set number of hours, because if they go over that set number of hours, they lose their benefits pound for pound.
0: And they're very, very straight about this.
1: And they're very straight about it. And I know a lot of people who are in that position, and they turn around and say, I would love to work more. I've been offered more contract hours, but I can't do it because it will cost me money to go and do further work.
0: I mean, they can do it. They just choose not because it would cost them money. Or they'll be 10 quid better off. No, but genuinely, I say, my mate who works the benefit system has had people come in and say, I work a two-day week. My boss wants me to work a five-day week. Can you tell me, this is what my salary would be, what benefits do I lose? Again, it's not just you lose the benefits for those days, effectively, universal credit. By the way, for most people on universal credit don't work, and the those who, that's two-thirds, don't work, and the third that do work, most of them don't work full-time. So there's your giveaway, why they need universal credit, because, you know, not working. It's supposed to be a working benefit. It's not. And most people are on it, they go off work. But basically, so, you know, so these are the benefits I lose. You lose the discount on the council tax, you lose the housing benefit, you lose the, you know, that would be like free school meals or whatever it is, you know. There are loads and loads and loads of additional benefits which really add up over the year. And then they're going, you know, I'm not going to be any better off, I might be worse off. Even if I'm 10 quid better off, I'm 10 quid better off, but I don't get to lounge around the house for 3 days a week. Why on earth would they take the job? But the point is, they shouldn't have the option to make that choice.
1: Correct. And then the other bit in that is that because that's the way it works at the minute, lots of employers who would employ people at the lower skill levels, you know, in retail and elsewhere, have got their contracts set up in such a way that they can get people in on those contracts to deal with it.
0: They don't want people to work full-time because then they have to pay them holiday pay and sick pay Yeah, but again, we're all paying for it. I think you might have said something quite rude then. But
1: no, self-licking ice lolly.
0: Ice lolly, thank God. I thought you said something else. Really. No. I probably should apologise for that language.
1: No, ice lollies.
0: Oh, don't look at me like a white liver swear. You were in the military. Give me a break. Anyway, I'd love to hear your thoughts on that. Give us a call, 0344-499-1000. Did you like Kemi's tough talking? Does it not go far enough? Does it go too far? I'd love to hear from you. Right now, also, let's talk about, again, someone who does a tough talking. And again, I've said it a million times. Home Secretary Shabana Mahmood being rated, she really, you know, she does her stuff. I just think she's an empty

0: vessel, same as the rest of them. But she's ordered an urgent review of border security after a second small boat landed in Britain without being intercepted in a week. 21 people, the Home Office said, had been detained after a small boat arrived on the coast of Sampho near Dover on Tuesday afternoon. That was just 24 hours after a small motorboat containing five people landed in Folkestone. Obviously, some of these people were able to abscond. But again, I don't have a problem with the absconding ones because at least we don't have to pay for them. Mm-hmm. I mean, genuinely, what's the difference? What's the difference? They're walking freely among us anyway. What difference does it make whether we've taken their fingerprints in the first place before we put them in a bedsit or in a hotel? We're told, I love this, prior to this week, no small boats had landed in the UK without being intercepted in more than a year. How do they know? I mean, these boats are able to set off from France without apparently anyone in France noticing. The big ones are noticing. They're seeing most of them. But how do they remotely know whether there are boats that are arriving that aren't being intercepted? I've been on a sailboat in the Channel. I mean, there's lots of boats going in and out. No one is checking who's arriving at any port. No one is checking anything. It's an absolute joke. But now it's basically been, it's been on the telly box. So now it's a thing. But we're constantly told, I mean, there's some reports like 1,200 people that arrived yesterday or the day before yesterday. And we're constantly told everything's fine. But again, we've got the one-in-one-out scheme. Apparently, that's the big solution to everything. That was supposed to be expanded if it worked so well with our little exchange scheme with France. Well, that's due to end next week, and they still haven't come to an agreement about what they're doing with it.
1: Well, one-in-one-out still means the numbers are growing. But, there's another bit to this that...
0: The numbers are down. No, as we said, the numbers are down. But that's because the number of people entering the EU is down.
1: Yeah, but...
0: That's for many different reasons.
1: No, the numbers coming in are down, but the numbers that are in there, but cumulatively, are going up.
0: The people who've come already are still here.
1: And one-in-one-out means we're still cumulatively getting more.
0: Quite right.
1: But the thing that gets me about this story is the same people that are outraged about us not seeing these boats coming in are the exactly the same ones who are outraged about RNLI and Border Force intercepting the boats, and they're saying they should not be escorting them in and all that. So, okay, what is it?
0: Which is it?
1: You shouldn't be escorting.
0: They should be taking them back.
1: They should turn it around. Yeah, and we need to force the French to take them back, and we need to stop them from coming across. We need to be more robust in doing that. And this is where failure to review. But Shabana Mahmood is focusing on all the wrong things. The government needs to focus on getting rid of these people. And if they set foot in the UK, if we pick them up and for safety reasons, bring them in, we stick them straight in an aircraft and fly them to,
0: in detention camps. They can't work. They're no use to the people smugglers at that point. There's no life for them. I'm sorry, people will be... You can leave at any time. No human rights laws have to be concerned. They can leave at any time. They just can't leave to wander around England. Yeah. Again, it's bizarre. But of course, if we were back in the EU, this would be so much better, despite the fact, of course, that even the last few years before we left the EU, 2018 almost, hadn't left the EU then, there was been a vote, hadn't left the EU. Lots of people currently in government now are still busy trying to stop us from leaving the EU. We weren't seeing returns. France, as Europe, not accepting returns. But Tony Blair, I don't know, because it's a day with a Y in it, is once again, his institute is telling Labour to commit to rejoining the EU within a decade. Scrap the Brexit red lines, which again... None of the Labour people who drew up that manifesto under Keir Starmer actually really believe. I mean, they are complete and utter Ramoners and betrayers of that democratic vote. They would have us back in the EU tomorrow if they thought they could get away with it. But the red lines on, we won't return to freedom of movement, blah, blah, blah, and customs union, single market. But Tony Blair has told Labour and Burnham, you need to commit that 10-year plan that apparently we're going to get in November should include rejoining the EU. I just absolutely love the fact that there are so many people on that Ramona side who, A, clearly don't have a life because they're still banging on about something that was voted on 10 years ago, but and then voted on 2017 and 2019. Done and dusted, folks, is the fact that they think that all of Britain's woes are down to leaving the EU and that everything could be improved if we're in the EU. They are living in cloud cuckoo land.
1: Well, if Blair wades in, then it proves it's even more cloud cuckoo land. Anyone who listens to that individual without complete contempt is a complete and utter idiot. That individual should be locked away in prison, as far as I'm concerned, but that's a different story.
0: You're thinking Iraq war?
1: Yeah.
0: Okay.
1: And stuff I know.
0: You can't do that.
1: Oh, I can.
0: Right,
1: but
0: so
1: I can't
0: much,
1: tell you.
0: So much more I want to talk about, including the BBC licence fee, which could be scrapped. Yay! No, hold on a minute. Replaced with monthly internet charge. Just a monthly internet charge for everybody who's got the internet. So whether you watch live TV or not, none of that stuff's going to care matter because people just say, I don't watch live TV. No, basically, these are plans being considered by Labour. You would support that or not?
1: Well, it's, you know, just rebranding what's there already.
0: Why not just put it, why does not call it a tax? That's what it is. It is
1: a tax, and, you know, that would come out. And this is where if Liberal bring that in, their comms team are going to be holding their head in their hands because it's going to be billed as your internet tax. Your connectivity tax.
0: People won't link it to the BBC, I think, is their hope. And you won't be able to get away without paying
1: guessing. They won't link it to the BBC, but they'll link it to the political party that brings it in as a policy.
0: Oh, yeah, absolutely. 10:27 is the time. I'd love to hear from you. Give us a call. 0344-499-1000 is the number to get in touch. Particularly want to hear from you on Kemi Badenoch's crackdown on welfare claimants, but also on that mega poll, which suggests we're looking at hung Parliament next time round. And it won't be talking Tories or Reform who are in charge. This is Talk.
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2: 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Travel trouble.
9: Long delays for the westbound side of the M62. It is partially blocked to an accident from the Eccles interchange at junction 12 to Birchwood at junction 11. Northbound the M5 is partially blocked to a broken down vehicle between the Oakhampton turnoff at junction 31 and the A38 to junction 30 for Sidmouth Road and Exeter. The A3 has cleared now northbound on the A3M, an accident just after junction 1 for Clanfield removed. I'm Hannah Cox.
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2: 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A double dose of reality across the UK, the home of common sense. This is Talk.
0: Good morning, welcome back to the show. 10:31 is the time. Let's get straight to your calls. Coming in thick and fast on welfare, Tracy is in Burton. Hello, Tracy, what do you want to say?
11: Good morning, Julie. Good morning, Philip. Basically, the thing, yes, does welfare need reforming? Yes, it does. But why on earth do you think that anybody in receipt of benefits is going to vote for a party that's going to take money off them? They're just not going to do it. You only have to look at, you know, the greatest rise in ADHD's private diagnosis amongst the middle classes. Yep. People aren't going to do it. The only way it's going to be reformed is the economy is going to have to crash. The IMF's going to have to come in and you know, they're going to have to tell you what they're going to do.
0: Oh, and it's going to be a lot harsher, a lot harsher.
11: Yes, because people do not think in the long term.
0: Yeah.
11: They are thinking what's in their pockets now.
0: Yeah.
11: And I think that's why the Tories and Reform are not getting to, you know, beating to Labour, because are net recipients of benefits.
0: Yeah, no, I mean, that's the thing. That said, the vast majority of people in this country do work, and they work in the private sector. They don't. I mean, you know, I would suggest actually an awful lot of people on benefits aren't actually big on voting.
11: No. Well,
0: so
11: actually,
0: that's,
11: a lot of people that are working don't vote.
0: Yeah, that's true. That's true.
11: No, but
0: you're right. Again, if you put everyone on the payroll, people don't want to vote to have everything taken away. But it will be taken away eventually. It's just going to be a lot more painful for everybody. Oh, Tracy, very, very good point. Thank you very much indeed. Pat is in London. Hello, Pat. What do you want to say?
12: Oh, good morning, Julia. Look, I've got no problem with benefits being slashed for people that are long-term unemployed. I've got a lot long-term unemployed or whatever. I've got little or no opposition to that. But I'm going to be controversial here. Hello?
0: Yeah, I'm listening.
12: Yeah, I'm going to be controversial here a little bit. Now, it concerns the Royal Family.
0: Mm-hmm.
12: Now, they get a sovereign grant, which is about £137 million at current, but could be reduced to 99.9% or £100 million, you might well say.
0: Yeah.
12: And that pays for
0: upkeeping the palaces.
12: For staff, travel and security. Yeah. Now,
0: I think security's on top of that, actually. But anyway, either way, what's your point?
12: The main people of the Royal Family are Charles and William. Now, they're billionaires in their own right. And they've got the Duchy of Lancaster and Cornwall money coming in.
0: They don't need the cash, basically.
12: So, basically, I would take... I mean, and it's taxpayer-funded, the sovereign grant. So, why are we paying billionaires taxpayer-funded?
0: Okay, you could argue, if you're going to have... Look, there's an argument for a monarchy and there's an argument against a monarchy, but if you're going to have a monarchy and that's a job, there's aspects of that job which are going to be paid for by the state. So here's the thing. 137 million quid, and you are right, that is the sum for this year. 137 million quid is literally small change to the government spending and doesn't even touch the size of the welfare bill. That's why. I'm all for us cutting back on where we can cut back, but, you know, and I'm not a monarchist, as you know, but...
12: It's still taxpayer-funded money, and basically, you know, it's like giving billionaires... It's a benefit, really. If you're saying cutting back,
0: I'm going to let Philip come in very briefly. Philip, what do you want to say?
1: The king, out of his estates, gives approximately £500 million in net profit to the treasury every year.
0: Not gives, he pays in tax.
1: Yes, he gets
0: like everyone else does.
1: But that's the net profits he gets in. It's outside of the normal tax regime.
0: But by the way, he doesn't pay the same rate of tax as everyone else.
1: Correct. It's outside the same tax regime.
0: Doesn't pay
1: therefore gets
0: tax.
1: Gets you know for the state for the public duty. Is 137 million of that back. That is a net profit to the Treasury.
0: Okay, Pat, one final word.
12: Look, the point is that it's that I should be. Look.
0: Don't look, Pat, darling, I'm so over time. You're going to have to be quick, my darling.
12: I have to pay. They pay tax. What they call it, voluntarily. They're not mandated.
0: No, completely, which is outrageous. Pat, I'm going to be ruthless. Call back another day. I've got to go to a break. 10:36 is time. Up next, going to be talking to your favourite of mine, political commentator James Matthewson, about all the big stories in town. This is Talk.
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0: Good morning. Welcome back to the show. 10:38 is the time. Let's get straight to my next guest. James Matthewson is a former Labour Party spokesman, no longer in the Labour Party, and our political commentator. James, thank you for joining us.
20: Pleasure to join you, as always.
0: until we get the feedback on social media. Be nice, people, be nice. James, just want to ask you, first of all, about this YouGov, Sky and the Times mega polls. MRP poll predicts a hung parliament with Labour as the largest party, but even Labour going into coalition with the Lib Dems and with the Greens still wouldn't have enough of an overall majority, but Reform kicked in behind the Tories. What do you make of that poll?
20: Yeah, I think the big beneficiary of it is Kemi Badenoch. You know, the fact that she's been able, according to this poll, if this were to happen, she's been able to slay the dragon that's been on our shoulder for the past couple of years in Reform. And it shows that she's gained confidence back from a lot of those people who perhaps have lost confidence.
0: But barely gaining a seat or two. I mean, she's only going to be gaining a tiny number of seats.
20: That's success, but it's something that she can hold up to donors and to other people to say, look, I can do it. I can be ahead of Reform in many ways. And then obviously the big winner is Andy Burnham, without a doubt, because, you know, although this isn't where they want to be right now, weeks after this man has come into government. I mean, we've got to admit, you know, I was watching him at the UN, Julia, and I'm thinking 3 months ago, this guy was chapping doors in Makerfield asking to become the MP. Now he's on stage at the UN. It's been a phenomenal time frame, whether you like it or not. It's just been a rapid process.
0: The trouble is, he still looks like he should be knocking on doors in Makerfield.
20: Oh, yeah. But the problem is here that he isn't. He is now the Prime Minister. And of course, with that, the polls have started to turn around. He will be very happy seeing a hung parliament as a result.
0: Will he? Wait a second. This is the honeymoon period. This is before. This is after all his feel-good, you know, announcements about bus fares and the like. This is before we've seen 427 quid going on to our electricity and heating bills in January. This is before the budget. This is before more tax rises. This is before all the real impact of the Iran war is felt down the line. I mean, sorry, but this is as good as it gets. This is a bounce. But
20: think about where things were with Starmer and the time frame that we've had, 3 months. He'll be happy. I'm not saying he should be.
0: But the first three months is when you're supposed to be in the honeymoon period and getting stuff done. He's got nothing done.
20: Things
0: what has
20: don't
0: he done?
20: Flip in Poland. Things don't flip immediately in Poland. So, you know, it will take that time frame for him to recover. All I'm saying is he will be happy seeing a turnaround in that he promised would happen.
0: If you were Andy Burnham, or you were advising Andy Burnham, if you were still in the Labour Party, would you suggest he goes for an early election in May?
20: I would suggest he works out what's happening in May. I think what you would do is you'd wait until, God, even April, you know, wait until March, April, and then see what's happening in the polls then. If it's good, if you've got the confidence, go for it. But my God, You know, they should learn from people like Theresa May, well, exactly. who thought she was going to get the same in 2017.
0: She went through I mean, fascinating, actually. She had a 20-point lead and, all, you know, and then lost a majority. At a small majority, got it down to, well, she needed the help of the DUP. What's interesting, though, you know, as a percentage of the vote, she increased the Tory vote by 3 percentage points. Little known fact, but there we are. Let's talk about this welfare crackdown from Kemi Badenoch. Should she get into power? Reform Party is saying, well, they're just stealing their policies. But basically, if you haven't worked long enough, you've not paid in long enough, this is largely going to be aimed at young people, isn't it? You're on benefits, universal credit, not long-term sick or PIP or anything like that. Basically, your benefit's going to be cut after 6 months by 30%, and then you're going to be given basically a welfare spending card, and you're not going to be allowed to use it to get cash out or to spend on alcohol, cigs, or gambling. Would you support that?
20: I mean, as a concept, it's been talked about many times, having a welfare card and, you know, the kind of restricted spend on things. That is the case with a lot of things, like, for example, how housing benefit often gets paid, you know, or get directly paid to a landlord, things like that. So curbs like that are not a problem. The problem is the rhetoric, right, from the Tories. You know, they were in power for 15 years. You know that I don't want the welfare reforms that you want, so we're going to disagree on that anyway. But let me tell you...
0: Well, you want everyone to be on welfare.
20: What's that? I don't want everyone to be on welfare.
0: Well, I bet you'd be in favour of something like the sort of the minimum, you know, basic income, wouldn't you?
20: Universal basic income. I've got a prediction.
0: That's welfare for everybody, isn't it?
20: I've got a prediction for you. Right-wing conservatives in the next 10 years will be begging for a universal basic income. They'll be advocating for it. You'll have people like Elon Musk calling for it. I think he already has, actually. You'll have right-wing conservatives in America calling for a universal basic income because of AI.
0: Yeah,
20: because
0: but I was going to say, and they'll be wrong. But there we are. Well,
20: no, but they'll have to work out what they're going to do with the workforce when all the jobs are taken. So anyway, the reality is with Kemi Badenoch's policy here, I do think it's just red meat. It's about rhetoric. It's trying to win people back from reform, because reform have been hard on two things, immigration and benefits, and that's obviously not
0: you
20: what
0: don't
20: I
0: think,
20: don't,
0: You don't think she means it?
20: No, I mean,
0: Is it a reasonable principle that someone who has been out of work for over 6 months, who hasn't been able to find a job, bizarrely, I mean, people get off planes at Luton and find a job within a day, so I find that a bit strange.
20: No, that's not how that works, Julia.
0: It's not how it works. No, of course, people couldn't possibly find a job. Funnily enough, I'm never going to a job centre to find a job. Most people who want a job don't go to a job centre. They go around the shops and businesses and try and get a job that way.
20: It's not 1980 anymore. You can't just do that. Businesses don't work
0: like that.
20: You can't just do that.
0: You
20: know, I hear this from boomers all the time. Boom. You're going to go with your CV down to the shop, hand it in, make a
0: good run. I literally know people who do that.
20: That doesn't work.
0: Well, they've all got jobs as a result of it.
20: Outside of urban centres like London, perhaps.
0: But there are people who are unemployed in London. People always say that. I think it's different if you're in a former mining village in North Wales, but we have plenty of unemployed people in major cities where there are jobs. Here's the clue. We keep importing people, immigrants from other countries, to do the jobs that Brits won't do.
20: I agree with you on that, but I don't think that's going to change, by the way.
0: When people are hungry enough.
20: No, I don't think you're going to convince, you know, Barry, who's worked in IT for the past 20 years, who's been laid off, to go and pick fruit in a field, because that's just not going to happen, right?
0: Well, I think so if he wants to feed his family, I think Barry will do that.
20: I agree with you. I think Barry should
0: do that. Do you think that's beneath people? Happening. I mean, I had a degree from Oxford, and I stuffed envelopes, I waitressed, I cleaned toilets.
20: No, you have. You tell me all the time.
0: Yeah, exactly. I didn't think those jobs were beneath me.
20: No, I didn't think anything was beneath me when I left school.
0: So why shouldn't Barry take that job if that's the only job available?
20: I've just told you that I think he should, but the reality is that he's not.
0: But he will if he's not entitled to benefits.
20: But no, that's not how we work, Julia. We cannot just force, because in that catchment, what we are wrapping in is everybody who is in receipt of benefits, the majority of whom, and this is where you and I disagree, we know this, the majority of whom need that money to survive. We should be very proud of our welfare state.
0: Need that money to survive. No, people who are severely disabled, who cannot work.
20: Don't group disabled people in. Don't do that, because that's not the same, Julia.
0: No, exactly, that's what I'm saying. People who are able-bodied and able-minded, who can work, should find work. And if they can't find work, we find work for them to do.
20: No, we're out. The reality is we're combining, as we always do in these discussions, unfortunately, disability benefit.
0: No, I'm just saying we don't include that.
20: Even if you're in work, even if you are in work, you are entitled to your disability benefit. It's nothing to do with your income. It's nothing to do with anything.
0: Yes,
20: like that,
0: yes, right? Exactly.
20: That's the point of it.
0: Yes.
20: And that's the whole point of us trying
0: Except
20: to build wealth.
0: Most of the people who are claiming PIP are not in work.
20: Difficult situations. That's the point of welfare, right? And we should be proud in this country of that. I'm not saying it doesn't need reform. I'm just saying in the principle of the matter, Julie.
0: I'm 100% in favour of the principle of a safety net. However, if someone cannot find work after 6 months or a year, maybe they're not doing the right things to find.
20: Why aren't we?
0: It's not their fault. And yet people are able to arrive from abroad and are able to get a job. How is that?
20: Why are we focusing our anger? The people who cannot
0: not angry, notice. Just can you, factual.
20: Can I just finish for a moment, Julia? Thank you. The point I'm trying to make is, why are we focusing our anger at the recipients of the benefits who are desperately trying to find that work in many cases? Hold it for a moment. When we're not focusing our anger on the job centre and the DWP who are meant to be getting them the jobs.
0: It's not their job to get them a job. It's to provide a place where a jobs exchange.
20: Every single person I know who's engaged with the DWP and the job centre in the past 6 months have found them to be absolutely useless. You know, you know when you used to go in for your, as we call it, on the dole in the northeast.
0: They don't go in, by the way. Barely anyone goes in anymore.
20: You do your remote call and they ask you if you've been applying for jobs and that's it, right? Yeah. There should be a holistic system of engaging with people to help them try and find meaningful.
0: Maybe people should have a moral duty and some get up and go to find themselves a job. Just finally, because time's against,
20: I agreed with you.
0: I'm telling you, more people would be doing better and be happier and have more self-respect and have a better life if you did my system, not your system.
20: Julia, I've been doing your show, 3 years now? And I, for the first time in that 3 years today, I agreed with one of your callers, right? The chap who just called in before then
0: cutting
20: said,
0: the sovereign grant.
20: What on earth are we doing funding the monarchy and yet you're getting angry about people getting welfare benefits?
0: I'm not even a monarchist, so I don't know why you're having a go at me on that. I want to ask you one final question very, very briefly, which is Tony Blair, because it's a day with a Y in it, is basically saying that we should have this 10-year plan that Burnham's got, apparently going to be seeing later this year, and he wants it to include a plan to return to rejoining the EU. Do you think that that is likely to be in an election manifesto?
20: I don't think it'll be that wording, if it is. I think they'll move closer to the EU. I think that's undoubtable. I mean, from Burnham's speech at the UN where he said Brexit was a disaster, I happen to agree with him on that. But I don't know if it's a clever political move, to be honest, because those communities are still disenfranchised. And Tony Blair is not the person who should be making interventions about that.
0: James Matthewson, covered a lot of ground there. Thank you very much, political commentator James. Quick response from Philip Ingram.
1: I know a Barry who worked in IT, got sacked and loved picking fruit over the summer as he was searching for other jobs and thought it was brilliant. And
0: you absolutely serious?
1: Yes, absolutely serious. And had a real dilemma in doing it and going, this is more rewarding. I'm loving doing this. Do I go back to working in IT again?
0: Fascinating. Well, there we are. 10:50 is the time. Up next, going to be talking to Conservative Pitt and pollster Lord Hayward about that mega poll. This is Talk.
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25: Mirror, signal, drive, talk, travel trouble.
26: Long delays for the westbound side of the M62. It is partially blocked to an accident from the Eccles interchange at junction 12 to Birchwood at junction 11. Northbound the M5 is partially blocked to a broken down vehicle between the Oakhampton turnoff at junction 31 and the A38 to junction 30 for Sidmouth Road and Exeter. The A3 has cleared now northbound on the A3M, an accident just after junction 1 for Clanfield removed. I'm Hannah Cox.
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25: Just talk with 28-day matured conversation. Across the UK, have you got the guts for talk? The home of common sense. This is Talk.
0: Good morning. Welcome back to the show. 10:53 is the time. Well, let's talk about this big mega poll, this MRP poll, as it's called, for YouGov, by YouGov, sorry, for The Times and Sky News, showing that we would, if we had an election, you know, if you ask people, if you had an election tomorrow, how would you vote? We would have a hung parliament. I say a hung parliament, I mean even putting all the lefty parties and all the right-wing parties on either side, you would not see anyone with overall control. Let's talk about this with Robert now. Lord Hayward, Conservative peer, and, of course, pollster as well. Good morning to you, Robert.
28: Good morning.
0: Thank you so much for joining us. I mean, what is fascinating about this poll is so different from the last one they did last year, which had Reform streaks ahead. Of course, we saw Keir Starmer very, very unpopular, Nigel Farage in Reform just streaming ahead, the Tories nowhere to be seen. But this would basically put Labour down 170 seats, basically down their entire majority from 2024 to 241. Tories only up a few seats, only up 9 seats to 130 as the second biggest party. Reform trailing behind them at 123. But, I mean, huge increase on where they are now by 118 seats. Lib Dems around the same, 71. SNP back up to 40, a massive increase for them. Plaid Cymru up to 50, a big hit for them. Greens basically doubling their vote, and others, independents, their half. But if you add up the Labour Party, no majority, with the Liberal Democrats and the Greens, parties who've all talked about vaguely having a coalition, 321 seats, still short of the 326 they'd need to have a majority. Tories and Reform, they're way behind, 253. What does this tell us?
28: The message of all opinion polls, and this one particularly, is how do people within politics receive it? Because there isn't going to be an election tomorrow. They'd have to have been called 6 weeks ago. But you put your finger on it in that in comparison with the equivalent mega poll a year ago, where, as you say, at that point, Reform were walking away with huge numbers, clearly going to be in government. They're now in a position roughly of equal second with the Conservatives, but they have been declining for the last 12 months, in effect, down somewhere between 6 and 8%, having just about been overtaken now by the Conservatives. Mm. So psychologically, this poll is going to have the biggest impact on Reform and the hierarchy of Reform, who will be thinking, oh, my godfathers, what have we done? Because we are continuing to decline.
0: Well, I mean, this is the thing. I mean, it's such a big change. But as you say, though, you know, when people ask if there's an election tomorrow, it's, as we know with all polls, it's never quite the same as when there actually is an election and that moment in the polling booth, which we and that's what we often see. Polls have been, you know, way out. I mean, some polling very accurate, some polling way out. Depends on the methodology. But as you say, how will this be interpreted? It is interesting that Kemi Badenoch, very, you know, approval ratings as a leader, people saying, yeah, oh, I like the cut of her jib, I like her. Not really translating into more seats for the Conservatives. We've got the right wing basically split. Do you see in this actually the part of the issue when it's extrapolated across the whole country as opposed to just say one by-election where people try and read too much into it, that actually we are seeing again a lot of that sort of and we would be likely to see in a real poll a lot of that voting where it's very tactical voting and people are going, I won't vote for the party that I want to win, I'll vote for the party that can most defeat the party I don't want to win. And in that case, it largely becomes for an awful lot of people an anti-reform vote.
28: There is every prospect of that, but also put yourself in the position of a Liberal Democrat. I know you don't want to be, but Liberal Democrat voters, they're going to be told, oh, you're going to return a Labour government as a minority administration. That's not an argument that they will want to have. The likelihood is, if we see politics continuing as we have at the moment, multi-party all over the place, then tactical voting is going to become key. And people are going to put pressure on all the different parties, vote for us, because it'll be bar chart, absolute mayhem, as everybody says, we're the one who might beat the other one. So yes, there'll be tactical voting against reform, but there will also be tactical voting, particularly against the Labour Party. And that's where the Conservatives have a difficulty in relation to reform and the Liberal Democrats have a difficulty in relation to the Labour Party.
0: Do you, taking off your pollster hat and putting your Tory hat on, does there need to be some sort of deal between the Tories and reform? Whether it's official, unofficial, before or after the election?
28: If it happens, it would be afterwards, but it's becoming less and less likely. This poll a year ago put reform on over 300 seats. They're now down at 120 odd seats. So as each week seems to be progressing, the arguments for a coalition on the right are probably diminishing.
0: Very interesting. Lord Hayward, thank you so much for joining us, Conservative peer and pollster. We'll talk more about this with Philip and with you. Lots of you getting in touch about Kemi Badenoch's announcement of his welfare reforms that she would like to bring in if she's in power, but also this mega poll. Again, polls and actual votes are very, very different. But, you know, we've had so much conversation in recent year or so about whether or not there should be some sort of deal, unofficial, but before or after an election between reform and the Tories. According to this poll, it would be totally irrelevant. Still wouldn't have a chance of forming a government, which would prefer a Burnham majority, or would you prefer a coalition? Love to hear your thoughts on that. This is Talk.
25: 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News. 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Headlines.
3: An anti-migrant protester known as Danny Tomo has been arrested after footage appeared on social media of a dinghy being slashed in the channel. He remains in police custody after being arrested on suspicion of criminal damage with intent to endanger life. The video seems to show the boat being damaged while an emergency responder was on board. Polling suggests if there was an election today, Labour would get a majority but not enough to form a government. They'd need the Lib Dems and the Greens to prop them up. But in a dramatic reversal of last year's survey, Reform UK would win fewer seats than both Labour and the Conservatives. There's been debate about whether Labour would call an early election. Former Prime Minister Liz Truss reacted to that on Talk.
4: Andy Burnham would be mad to call an election now. Why would he give up 3 years of definite power with a huge majority to roll the dice on 5 years of, you know, it could be a hung parliament, he could lose?
3: A record 23,700 Crown Court cases have been open for at least a year as of the end of June, up 22% from a year ago. The average length of an open case has passed 200 days for the first time. Andy Burnham says he'd like to scrap laws banning fans from drinking alcohol in the stands in English football. He thinks the rules are outdated and unfair. It's being welcomed by the Football Supporters Association.
9: It's discriminatory against football fans as opposed to other sports fans or people watching gigs or whatever in the same stadiums, probably from the same seats. And I think it is something that should be looked at again.
3: That's Tom Greatrex, the FSA chair. He also agrees with police, who are asking for careful consultation before a possible trial. And Donald Trump's welcomed China's president to Washington. Xi Jinping's three-day visit is likely to test relations between the superpowers as tensions simmer over trade and AI technology. That's the latest.
25: Talk. News. Update.
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25: 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The home of common sense. This is Talk. Talk Nation with Julia Hartley Brewer.
0: Very good morning. Welcome back to the show. Fast approaching 3 minutes past 11 o'clock. I'm Julia Hartley Brewer. This is Talk. We are the home of common sense. Thank you very much for joining us, whether you're listening on DAB Plus Radio or watching on YouTube. Great to have your company. If you do miss anything from the show, do go to my YouTube page, The Julia Hartley Brewer Show. Hit subscribe. And you never have to miss a thing. Coming up, we're going to talk more about that new mega poll for YouGov, Sky and The Times, predicting a hung parliament if people were voting in an election tomorrow. Labour's the largest party, Reform trailing behind the Tories. Also be discussing whether people who are unemployed, supposedly looking for work, whether they should be blocked from spending their benefits on booze, fags and gambling under proposals by the Tory leader Kemi Badenoch. Is it going too far? Or is it not going far enough, as some of us would say? Plus, Tony Blair, what a surprise, has urged Andy Burnham to commit to rejoining the European Union within a decade. Of course he has. Plus, Argentina's president, Javier Milei, has called on Andy Burnham to begin negotiations to hand over sovereignty of the Falkland Islands. Why would he do that? The Argentinians have no claim on the islands. It's really that simple. Thank you very much. But knowing Labour, given what they've done with the Chagos Islands, they probably will. I mean, they'll probably just hand them over to Belgium. I mean, you know, we just hand over our territory to anyone who asked for it last time I looked. Anyway, I'd love to hear your thoughts on any or all of the topics we were talking about. In particular, Kemi Badenoch saying those who are claiming long-term unemployment benefit after 6 months, if they haven't actually worked long enough to, you know, contributed towards their benefits. It used to be an idea, didn't it? You had to contribute, you had to work, pay some tax, then you were entitled to a safety net. This is particularly aimed at young people. If you're off work for long enough, you're going to get your benefits cut by 30% down to subsistence level, and you're going to be given your benefits in a card, it's kind of like a credit card, but it can't be used to get cash, can't be used to buy booze or to buy cigarettes or to gamble. And so we're going to be controlling what people can spend their money on. Is that really a conservative thing for people to, for the Conservative Party to push? Is it too controlling? Is it too nanny state? Or, frankly, do we have a right to say if it's our money, how people spend it? Do give us a call. 0344-499-1000 is the number to get in touch. Text the word talk in your message to 87222. You can also get in touch on X at TalkTV, as lots of you are doing. And don't forget that calls are charged at the national rate and text costs one standard network rate message. I'd love to also hear from you about this, this mega poll, this MRP poll, predictions hung Parliament. I mean, you know, here's the thing, here's the deal. Do we get a Burnham majority government or an election where we, in all likelihood, according to this poll, we would see Labour lose a load of seats but be able to somehow scrape together a minority government along with the Lib Dems and Greens? Be careful what you wish for, folks. Anyway, joining me today, delighted to say, still is Philip Ingram, MBE, former Senior Military Intelligence Officer. Morning once again. This YouGov poll, The Sky News and The Times, MRP polls, they're very specific. They're it's like 14,000 people. It's not just, you know, 1,200. It's over the whole country. They can extrapolate from key constituencies what it is, what the pattern of voting is likely to be. A year ago, they had Reform, I mean, hands down, winning a majority, no problem at all, way ahead of other parties. We had a change of, not just a change of Labour leader, we've also had quite a a lot of difficulties for the Reform Party. And we've seen Kemi Badenoch rising up the polls in terms of her personal popularity. Doesn't seem to have translated for her into many votes for her party, in terms of many more seats for her party, but it certainly had a big impact. Just to summarise for people, this would leave us with a hung parliament. Lots of talk about Andy Burnham calling an election early in 27 instead of waiting till 29. But again, I've always said I don't think that's what he would do. The so-called Burnham bounce, it was actually a thank God Starmer's about to go bounce. The bounce was there. The bounce was there before he'd even taken over. He's been in power, what's it, since July? Have you noticed any difference? Things getting better in your life? I mean, the man's done nothing. And he's about to have a budget in which it's going to be bad news for most people. Don't see that bounce lasting, but there we are. That bounce apparently doesn't translate into quite enough seats for Labour to have a majority. Not far from it. They would actually lose 170 seats from 2024, down to 241 seats. The Tories, despite Kemi Badenoch's popularity, we keep seeing in polls, up to 130, just 9 seats more than that devastating result in 2024. Reform UK, though, they would see a massive bounce. They would go up 118 seats to 123, massively more than the 5 they've got right now, but nowhere near the 300-plus seats they were set to get under the last MRP poll last year. Lib Dems losing 1 seat down to 71. They were a historical high last time round. SNP, they go up and down extraordinarily depending on the state of the Labour's polling, don't they, in Scotland? They put on 31 seats up to 40. Plaid Cymru would put on 11 seats up to 15. Again, I wonder that if they'd been in power for another year, would that be the case? Greens are putting on almost double from 4 to 9, and 6 independents goes down to 3. The key thing here is this is the key bit of maths. Put the Labour Party together with the Lib Dems and the Greens, because they're all cut from the same cloth. They're all lunatic let zero. They're all woke. They're all spend, more on welfare, and they're all just sort of, you know, just fairly wishy-washy on a lot of the key issues. Their total combined number of MPs, 321. You need 326 MPs to have a majority in the House of Commons. So they'd be unsure. Who would someone from the SNP or Plaid or anyone, who would help them? And then you've got, maybe some Tories. You add Tories and the Reform together, you've only got 253. There's no doubt at all. We're back into 2010 territory on this poll, when people are saying, the Lib Dems should work with the Labour Party under Gordon Brown and form a coalition. The numbers didn't add up. There was no coalition possible. Tories and Lib Dems could have a majority. Labour and the Lib Dems could not. It was a simple battle of maths. Famous saying from the Tory, apologies, from American politics is, the first rule of politics is you need to be able to add up. You need to be able to know what the numbers are. What does this tell you, Philip Ingram?
1: Well, there's a lot of things in it. You know, Burnham bounce. You asked what Andy Burnham had achieved. He's achieved the highest bond rates that we've ever had, even from Liz Truss's mini budget and all the rest of it. So, you know, the confidence that the international economic community is having in the UK is not good, and that will be reflected in the pain that we're going to suffer in the budget as it comes in. So, you know, and the other thing Burnham has achieved is showing that he's extremely nervous on the international stage when he's sitting beside Donald Trump, as he did in New York this week. He did not look comfortable at all. No. As he was there. So again, that'll come back.
0: He got through it largely unscathed, apart from the Chagall silencing. But that's good news for us.
1: He did. That is good news for us. But that shows that, you know, his policy has been, you know, he's rolled over when Donald Trump has said no and had to say tickle me. And you know, that's what's happened there. The person that I'd be most embarrassed in these polls we haven't discussed is Ed Davey. He's just had his the Lib Dem annual conference this year. You know, the Lib Dems always
0: care.
1: And you know, he was interviewed and said he's preparing to be the next prime minister and all the rest.
0: He's
1: going to lose the third slot to the fourth slot to new upstarts who finding their feet. You know, they had a huge popularity reform. I'm talking about.
0: Can I just say, in any normal political times, Reform going from from to their share of the vote, what was it? I mean, huge share of the vote last time round anyway. Yeah. But then getting only four or five MPs, going from five MPs to 123 in just one election, cycle, would be an extraordinary achievement. Yeah. Just we don't live in ordinary times.
1: Yeah, exactly. Well, we don't. Yeah, we don't. It doesn't make the right sound bites when it comes to headlines. That's the issue with it. But you know, it's the Lib Dems are going down. You know, you have to wonder what. Point.
0: Well, you never know, you can still go, but again, it's like we're mentioning the Tories, we're talking about, you know, the burn and bounce, like, you know, how big a lead do you want to have? Theresa May had something that was ostensibly a 20-point lead or something ridiculous back in 2017 when she decided to go for an early election to get a bigger majority and then lost her majority, had to work the DUP. I mean, thank God, really, because the DUP was the party that saved us from the terrible Brexit deal she wanted to do. But in fact, the Tory vote went up by 3 percentage points in that election.
1: Yeah,
0: most people don't realize. They go, "Oh, she absolutely lost that election." She didn't. The vote actually went up. More people thought the Tories were a better bet, but it didn't. It depends where those votes go, and that's the thing. Reform can get, you know, 25% of the seats, say 25% of the vote, and still end up with only a handful of seats. It's how your vote is distributed.
1: Yeah, and Keir Starmer, when you know, he came in and got that supermajority, actually the share of the vote was that down
0: 34%. Yeah,
1: exactly. And this is where it doesn't translate, and where reading polls is really, really difficult. It's the trends that are in them that we need to watch.
0: And that's what our pollster, Lord Hayward, was saying, isn't it? And that's the thing. Again, how someone says they'll vote tomorrow, again, we'll see. Well, depends, is there a vote tomorrow? But also, tomorrow, in a year's time or 6 months' time, lots of things can happen. Politics is moving so very, very fast at the moment.
1: Yeah.
0: It's going to be really interesting to see what, you know, what does or what does not change. What do you think is the message to reform, the message to the Tories?
1: Well, I think the Tories, I think Kemi Badenoch, you know, it's fine Kemi doing what she's done, but what she needs to do is address the legacy that the Tories left and start to get those that would be potential ministers who have been ministers beforehand to start to work together and prove that they're not part of the old Tories.
0: How do they do that? People, the answer to everything they announce is, but when you were in power... 14 years, .. And for some of that time, Kemi Badenoch was a cabinet minister.
1: Yeah, exactly.
0: That's what she's got hanging over.
1: Two ways of doing it. The first one is you recognise it, own the mistake. Mm-hmm. The second thing is to produce detailed policies that show how they're going to do it differently, because nobody is producing detailed policies. They're producing soundbites at the moment. That's it. And this is...
0: I disagree with you. I think there's quite a lot of very detailed policy coming out.
1: I'm not seeing it. I'm seeing...
0: Well, the newspapers don't cover the full detail of what there's Tories and Reform are doing some pretty detailed...
1: I'm hearing lots of sound bites.
0: More than we're getting from the Prime Minister.
1: Oh, more than we're getting from Labour.
0: And
1: from the government. Reform are producing many policies at the minute where there's detail and detail costings behind it, where it can be drilled into. They're producing a couple of paragraphs.
0: No, that's not true.
1: Well, it's not coming out into the public domain. I haven't seen it anywhere. So maybe they're sending it around a very small circle.
0: I think people, it's a lot of that information is there in the press
1: releases. But I don't know where they stand. I don't know where they stand on defence. I don't know where they stand on Russia. I don't know where they stand on how they're going to get the economy turned around. There's lots of promises of spending.
0: One of the things I do find absolutely fascinating again is people thinking everything's, you know, or go now or go in the spring for Andy Burnham, because, you know, things could get a lot worse. I mean, it's not like we're not going to be aware of that. Mm-hmm. But also, by the way, one of the things that we should have touched on, really, we've got the Xi Jinping, the Chinese president in America, in Washington, meeting with Donald Trump, all the big state stuff, ceremony going on. But Donald Trump, you know, these are two men who desperately need each other. Mm-hmm. America buys Chinese exports, but China needs to export. And they've got their tariff deal and all of that issue. Something bubbling along in the background is the sky high costs of fuel in America, nothing like what we're paying, of course, but as a result of the Iran war and all the shenanigans with Houthi rebels and all of that developing as well. One of the things that's being discussed by the Republicans is a call for a ban on all diesel exports. Now, something like a third of a diesel that we import to this country, we get from the US. If there is a diesel ban, the idea is, well, that would mean that it could only be sold in the US, which means that diesel prices, so trucking prices, would go down. That would have an impact on huge, you know, on everything you buy, including food in the States. That would ease the cost of living pressures ahead of the midterm elections. That would, however, mean an increase in the cost of diesel because of the reduced supply of diesel on the world market for many countries around the world, including us, where we import an awful lot of it. That would be end game stuff for the economy in this country. That is virtually every single thing we buy, including our food and everything, is coming via diesel lorries, and that diesel would be going sky high in price. That overnight, we are in very dangerous economic territory, and we are not in control of it.
1: Yeah. And if ever there was a reason for us to increase the amount of activity we do in the North Sea, because North Sea oil is a very high-quality oil. It gets more petrol, more diesel out of it when it's refined. And increase our investment in our refineries, and then bring in legislation to allow us to use what we get out of the North Sea in our own economy, separate from the global economy, which you the Americans have got, others, the Saudis have got, everyone else has got it, because you go to the Middle East and you pay pence per litre for fuel, not pounds per litre for fuel.
0: Yeah, absolutely.
1: And therefore, you saying that it's driven by a global price fixing cartel is
0: wrong. Absolutely hilarious. The net zero energy secretary, Beata Van Bulle, saying, we can't control our prices because it's driven by global prices on around the world. It's like, but then why are we paying more than other countries? Yeah. If it was a global price, we wouldn't be paying more.
1: Correct.
0: I mean, literally, the logic of the argument is mad. Anyway, look, let's talk about.

0: people ringing things up in the local corner shop where it's all just, I mean, they don't
1: of course
0: quit.
1: Not.
0: I mean, it's different. If you're in your Tesco and it says you're buying apples or you're buying fags you're buying at one particular counter, I'm pretty sure that under the counter, I think this would boost the black market off the scale in terms of what would be going on, and people would just be swapping their cards in return for getting cash. You can't get cash out of it. I mean, I'm sorry, there's a reason why this is not largely being done. However, I would just say it doesn't go far enough. I mean, just like if you're looking for work and you can't find work after 6 months or a year, you've never, particularly if you've never worked, then I'm sorry, we're going to give you a job and that's the job you're going to do. And if you don't turn up for it, you don't get any money. And maybe when you're hungry enough and you've been living on the streets, and you'll come back and go, oh, maybe I will turn up for that job. Yeah. Oh, will you? There you are then. I think we should just need to be absolutely ruthless.
2: Unless there's some severe condition that stops you working through your at any stage during working life, and there are some people that are in that position, but it's a very, very small minority. They should get hugely more benefits than they get at the minute, but so that they can live a much better quality of life. But if you have got the ability to work and you have never paid into the tax system in this country, you should not be allowed to get anything out. I'm sorry.
0: I certainly think something like under 25, so like, we don't give your parents responsibility. Yeah. Then of course everyone would just put their kids in care. You know? No, but literally, like, what would you do? You know, you're going to be responsible for your kid. Maybe you might want to bring your kids up a little bit more responsibly.
2: Yeah, we need a whole society approach to getting
0: this sorted out.
2: And we need to get a degree of responsibility back into society. Whereas
0: shame and responsibility. Yeah. Forget your rights.
2: Everyone's
0: what's
2: out
0: your
2: for themselves. Yeah, that's the trouble. Everyone's out for themselves. And you know, you can guarantee that, you know, even if Kemi managed to bring that in, you know, people still get their Mega Sky Sports subscription and other subscriptions are available, you know, on somewhere on their benefit card. And instead of paying the, you know, 50 quid a month or whatever it is, I don't know, if they're paying for it with a benefit card, they're paying 75 quid a month to the touts that will make sure that they can get it.
0: I mean, that's the thing. This is just black market.
2: Yeah, it's
0: gone crazy, isn't it? I'd love to hear your thoughts on this. 0244-499-1000. I'd love to hear from you. Very particularly, I'd love to hear from you. If you've been out of work for a long period of time, come on, you know, lying around, you know, maybe daytime telly's not up to scratch today, and you're listening to me. I'd like to hear from you. Do you think this would be fair? Maybe you've got a problem with the kids. Maybe you've got, you know, the mid-20s who go, oh, I'm living at home, I can't afford to get a job, I can't afford to get to rent a flat because I can't get a job. I'd love to hear from you. Seriously, give us a call, 0344-499-1000. Also, let's talk about Shabana Mahmood, the Home Secretary, ordering this review of security on our borders after its failure to stop a second Channel boat. Reports that some 1,200 boat arrivals yesterday. I mean, you know, we've got the far-right activist, as he's called, Daniel Thomas, arrested. It was a day after he was filmed slashing a migrant boat. Migrants were off the boat after it crossed the Channel. I mean, it's kind of all going off. But what on earth is the point of this security review?
2: Well, I don't know. They're embarrassed that they missed seeing these two boats coming across and didn't escort them
0: two
2: in.
0: Two boats were discovered but hadn't been intercepted in the Channel.
2: I think
0: this happens every day. They say it hasn't happened for a year.
2: There'll be lots more. And you know, we know that there are criminal gangs, there are terrorists and others being infiltrated into this country. Those boats could have been used easily to do that. But you know, there's one way of stopping it. It's as soon as people come in, as we've said beforehand, you put them in internment camps, you do not let them out around, you do not give them any money, and you put them on planes and get them out of the country. All of a sudden, if they realise that that's what was going to happen to them,
0: they wouldn't be coming. And exactly. I mean, again, although that said, I'm like, you know, round up all the people already here, but of course, if you did that, you know, they'd all just disappear. But again, they could be found very easily. Are you working illegally? Stop putting people in prison. Just have less of prisons. Let's build some prisons just for the people who are employing illegal workers, who are enabling them to stay here. I keep having guests on who say, you know, you just can't do that. You just can't do that. It's like, I mean,
2: yes, you can. Yes, you can.
0: I mean, you literally can.
2: Yeah.
0: And it would be the moral and right thing to do as well. It's just extraordinary. Would it be the right thing to do, on a completely different note, to allow football fans at men's matches to be allowed to drink in the stands? This has not been allowed for 40 years. Andy Burnham was asked about this. Look, I must be clear. This is not a new policy. Mm-hmm. This is one of his off-the-cuff remarks when asked about this. He's a big footy fan, lifelong Everton fan. And basically he was asked about, you know, do you think that that fans should be allowed to drink in the stands where you can actually watch the football, as opposed to drinking for hours before you go to the football and being able to drink at half-time at the bar, lugging the pint back. I've seen you. Lugging the pint back

0: And then going back into the stands. This had been proposed actually by a former Tory sports minister, Tracy Crouch, friend of the show. She proposed trials in the lower leagues in 2021. There was a fan-led review that suggested lifting the ban. No other sport has this ban. You can drink in this. You can cricket. You can take your own booze in. Rugby, cricket, they've not had any problems at all. Women's Super League clubs are allowing fans to drink. Of course, it's largely, it is. I mean, there's a lot, there are men there as well, but it's largely women and children in those matches. Well, it was a different atmosphere. And Andy Burnham has basically said, two journalists asking, I don't think it's fair for football fans to be singled out in that way. He said, the legislation dates to an era when football was very different. I do believe there was a case to remove that discrimination, he called it. There are different ways it could be done. I'm not going to back away from what's been a long-held view of mine. It could happen on a trial basis. But he said, look, the football hooligan culture has very much changed since the 80s. I mean, no other country has this sort of ban. Unless it's Qatar, you know, there's no alcohol, you know. But I mean, it is weird. You can go to a pop concert, you can go and watch rugby, you can go watch American football in Wembley, but you can go watch women's football in Wembley, you know, and you can have a drink, but you can't if it's men's football. I mean, couldn't we just ban the hooligans rather than people being able to enjoy a drink at their seat?
1: I think the very fact that we're having to have this discussion is a reflection on, you know, the minority of football fans that there are that go out and abuse these sorts of things, and it's not something that the Prime Minister should have an opinion on, apart from a personal opinion one way or the other. It is not a United Kingdom government issue that dealing with football. Now, sorry,
0: in case you were wondering, Philip's not a football fan.
1: Football clubs make a huge amount of money, and they do that by ripping off those people that tend to be from the lower socioeconomic parts of society.
0: You find there's a lot of posh boys who watch football.
1: There are, but they buy season tickets and they follow the teams around, and it's giving stuff back again. Football clubs should make their own decisions. They're responsible for their own security. It should not be something that we have to legislate about.
0: There is legislation, in which case you're supporting banning that. I mean, getting rid of that act that bans alcohol.
1: Well, I don't really care one way or the other.
0: I just think it is very strange.
1: But it reflects.
0: I also, it's the idea that it stops people drinking. Yeah. It doesn't. They don't drink for 45 minutes.
1: Yeah, but you look at whenever you get, you know, England matches overseas or foreign teams that are coming in, you look at the problems that there were when the Israeli team came into Birmingham, and you look at the fights in the streets.
0: That was Islamist extremists.
1: But across the board, you look at towns being ripped up, you look at huge amounts of police cover that has to be brought in when things are going on. I think there's something wrong with football, full stop.
0: Oh, here we go. I tell you what, you know, you're going on the way out, you have to walk through the offices of Talk Sport.
1: Exactly. Yes.
0: Good luck with that.
1: Yeah.
0: I mean, good thing you're trained, military
1: trained. I can abseil.
0: I was going to say, we're on the 17th floor. I would abseil down to Tower Bridge. I think that would be safer. It was him that said it, not me. Love to hear your thoughts on this.
1: It was on her programme.
0: Nothing to do. Literally, I've never met this man before. I don't know why he's in the studio. I love my footy. I just think everyone should act like grown-ups. I just think it's always with these things. I mean, you've got to ban the booze because that's what makes people violent. No, violent people make violent people violent. I don't get violent when I drink. My husband doesn't get violent when he drinks. I mean, why can't we just ban the people who are violent? from the stadiums. 11:26 is the time. Love to hear your thoughts on anything and everything we are talking about. Give us a call. 0344-499-1000 is the number to get in touch. Your call's up next.
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13: Slow traffic now for the southbound side of the M61. It's blocked to a vehicle fire from Farnworth at Junction 4 to Junction 3 for the Kersley roundabout. Westbound on the M62, it's slow to an earlier accident from 12 at the Eccles interchange to Junction 11 for Birchwood. Northbound on the M5, a partial block to a broken down vehicle from Junction 31 at the Okehampton turnoff to Junction 30 for Exeter service areas. That's the latest. I'm Hannah Cox.
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2: Argument, attitude, opinion. Have you got the guts for talk? Across the UK, the home of common sense, this is Talk.
0: This is Talk at 11:30. Let's get straight to your calls. 0344 499 1000 is the number that Paul has called. He's in Southampton. Paul, what do you want to say about it? I think it's Kemi Badenoch's welfare reform plan.
15: I think the card is a brilliant idea. It should be spread, given out to everybody that's on the dole. Oh. But the card should have the face, like your driving licence, of the recipient.
0: Yeah.
15: And it should only be usable in all the 7 supermarkets. And then you can restrict what goes on that card in those supermarkets. You can't nip down the shop. You can't do this with it. You can't do
0: that. Can't go to the corner shop. Well, what if you need to get milk at, 11 p.m.?
15: You can, quite honestly, if you need, you're on the dole and you suddenly run out of milk at 11 p.m. and you couldn't be bothered to walk around the shop a bit earlier, then that's your fault. But it's quite easy. Tesco do you can buy, get something in 20 minutes, can't you? You can do stuff online as well with the superstores.
0: Yeah. So but by the way, you're then paying for the delivery. I'm pretty sure. Well, yeah, I'm pretty sure if you're on benefits, you've got time to go to the supermarket and get it yourself. But this is the thing. You're saying, I mean, again, if it's like a driving license, so you have to you check the ID. Are you actually the right person? And as opposed to being able to sort of have a little market in these welfare cards and people being able to get other people to swap them around for what they're paying for, which is I think what happens everywhere that these things have been tried. But you think it should be everyone? You really include people who are on long term disability benefits for that?
15: That gets benefits.
0: But about if someone's on disability? Someone's getting disability benefits because they can't work.
15: Well, it's not there to attack people for being on benefits. It's making sure that the people who are getting the benefit can use that particular card.
0: But again, it would still restrict them. Do you want those restrictions on people who are not just people who've not worked, not paid in, and should be looking for work but can't apparently get a job? Or what about people who are on PIP or on other benefits?
15: Well, I think if you're if you're disabled in whatever way, however, but does that mean I have to pay for your drinking and smoking? Absolutely not. If you're in a situation that you can't work, that's fine. I've got no problem with that. But I don't see why you should have all the luxuries, if you want to call drinking and smoking luxuries, that I can't have.
0: Some of us consider drinking a necessity. Interesting. I mean, again, I certainly wouldn't extend it to people who, I think people allowed their pleasures in life, frankly. Paul, interesting call there. Thank you very much. Love to hear your reaction to that. Give us a call on that. Vernon is in Staffordshire. Vernon, you want to talk about that mega poll, don't you? Suggesting a hung parliament with really no chance of Tories and Reform forming any coalition.
16: Yeah, absolutely. I mean, Lord Hayward's just the man. Age has not been kind to the gentleman, I have to say.
0: Excuse me?
16: No, I'm sorry. He's clueless. He's completely part of the establishment. They are reporting absolute balderdash. It's just not true.
0: What's not true?
16: It's just not true. You know, at this moment in time, so I'm a worker, Julia, yep, up at 4 a.m, out at 5, normal day finishes at 7. I don't get a chance to give my opinion to a poll. I've never given an opinion to a poll. I suggest most people who are working don't have time
0: They don't grab people in the street or outside the shops at 4 p.m, and that's not how it's done. But he didn't conduct this poll. He's not part of this poll. He's commentating on the poll, and he's always been very clear with us.
16: Saying that he's wrong. And just my opinion. The last time.
0: These are snapshots of a representative sample of people in the country and what they would do if there was an election tomorrow.
16: Was that the same snapshot of when Boris had that massive, you know, the gulp of the evening, when it was announced he's got a massive majority, it was like, oh my God, the polls are wrong. Whoa.
0: There was actually one poll that predicted it. I have to say my husband predicted the exact result, but there we are, rather disconcertingly. Polls don't tell us how people are going to vote the next election. Polls tell us what people think now. That is where people are now, according to that poll.
16: I think they are completely wrong. I mean, for me, it's quite simple, is that, you know, I am an ex-Tory, ex-Conservative all my life, now a Reform voter. Yep. They were always going to have, the momentum would come to a halt at a moment in time, because that's what happens. Reform are being attacked from every angle. They're not helping themselves, granted. No.
0: But that doesn't mean the poll's not accurate.
16: Julia, in my opinion, is that at this moment in time, is that zero people will vote for Conservatives, and I'm an ex-Tory, because Kerry is the best.
0: But you say that because that's what you think, and it may be what a lot of people you know think, but there'll be lots... I know you are, but there's a difference. You're giving your opinion, but you're saying how you think all the other people in the country think. I'm telling you, this is the reason why you had the BBC and Remainers looking so shocked back in June 2016, because none of them knew anyone who'd vote for Brexit, so they were totally shocked to discover that 52% of voters... were going to vote for Brexit because they didn't mix in the same groups.
16: In my opinion, Julia, talking to lots of people, north, east, south, west, they're not voting Conservative. Okay. There are a few fruitcakes that are going to vote for Labour and Lib Dems and all that stuff. But Reform are going to win this in an absolute landslide.
0: If you talk to Reform people off the record, that's not what they think. Vernon, I appreciate your call. We'll see what happens. Again, this poll is not predicting the next election. It's saying what the thought is now. I have to be really clear about that. Vernon, really appreciate that call. Love to hear your reaction. Do get in touch to that. 0344-499-1000. We're going to take a quick break. 11:36 up next. James Ball, political editor of The New World. We're going to be talking about Tony Blair. What a surprise, thinks that Andy Burnham should bid to rejoin the EU. I know. Here we go again. This is Talk.
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2: This is Talk.
0: This is Talk. This is Talk, and I'm Julia Hartley-Brewer. Thank you very much indeed for joining us. 11:39 is the time. Today is Thursday. Now, that means it's a day with a Y in it. So therefore, of course, you would expect that Tony Blair is in the news calling for us to rejoin the EU, because he does it pretty much every day. His latest call is for Andy Burnham to commit to rejoining the EU within a decade and to scrap the Brexit red lines when it comes to things like we won't be part of the single union, the customs union or the single market. We shouldn't rerun the debates of 2016, but we should negotiate a much better relationship and aim to go back in as part of that 10-year plan, which we're told at some point Andy Burnham will have. Well, let's talk about this with somebody who I'm sure this is music to his ears, James Ball, political editor of The New World. It used to be called The New European, but then they realised there was a whole other world outside that block. Good morning, dear James.
22: Good morning. A whole new world, you might say, if we were looking to go a bit Disney about it.
0: Yeah, exactly. Tony Blair, I mean, Tony Blair's gonna Tony Blair, right? This is what Tony Blair says. If it's not digital ID cards, it is always about rejoining the EU or some combination of the two. What chance do you think that Andy Burnham will actually go along with this?
22: I'm not sure it's going to be top of Andy Burnham's agenda, to be honest. I don't think he's even reacted to it in any way, has he? There was this era where sort of political interventions from former prime ministers were rare, but I think now we've got so many of them and now Tony Blair likes being on camera so often. It's not exactly a sort of seismic moment, is it? You know, as you're implying, Tony Blair has opinion is something we see fairly often. So, while I happen to agree with him on most of this one, I don't think I can honestly sit here with a straight face and say, oh, this is a very big moment. This is going to change things.
0: It doesn't change. Well, except, of course, we know that Andy Burnham, just, you know, during the election campaign for Makerfield and previously has said, you know, very clearly, you know, that he, you know, long term, he would like to the UK to rejoin the EU. But, you know, it wasn't going to be in a manifesto. But he didn't rule out. And again, that doesn't mean he's planning to do it, but he's certainly in the conversations with journos on the way to the UN General Assembly this week. He didn't rule out having a pledge to have a referendum to return to the EU in the next Labour Party manifesto. I mean, there's lots of polling apparently suggesting that among, you know, would-be Labour voters, Lib Dems, Greens, like, this would be a real boost for the Labour Party if they did do this. I wonder whether it would be if they looked at some of the seats that have gone to Reform, though.
22: I think it comes down to this. I think as well, it is significant. Makerfield is a seat that voted to leave by about 2/3 to 1/3. The Prime Minister being in a leave-facing seat, being aware of that, he's not going to, you know, he toned down his pro-EU rhetoric pretty swiftly once he landed in Makerfield, rather than, say, Gorton and Denton, which always learnt a bit more, Remain, despite, you know, Matt Goodwin fancying his chances there. I think it is probably a vote winner for Labour with their actual core vote, which is younger sort of liberal workers.
0: But they're going to vote Labour anyway, aren't they?
22: Or they'll vote Green, or they'll vote Lib Dem, or they'll stay home. A lot of voters under 50 stay home, and they need something to turn them out. But I think Andy Burnham's got his eye on the voters Labour wants, which is sort of more working class, 60-year-olds. And they really, really like those voters, even though they haven't really been Labour's core vote for a long time.
0: Because they vote, they turn out. I'm fascinated by the idea that someone could say, you know, the thing that really will get me out to vote, the thing I'm really going to care about, is wanting to have my country ruled by unelected, unaccountable bureaucrats in Brussels. It's a fascinating thing for someone to sort of feel like, oh, this is my passion in life.
22: Well, I think it's more that they want Britain to have a sort of major role in a sort of world power. You know, we've turned ourselves into something peripheral at a time where I think we need a European power.
0: I mean, how did all that power work when we were negotiating tariffs with the US and the EU got worse deals than us?
22: But they didn't in the end, though. Look at what the actual deal shook out at. We got a deal that looked nicer and then didn't materialise. Like, our deal is not actually any better than the EU's. You know, they're signing nice sort of defence deals with billions of dollars of contracts that we're on the sidelines of. Yeah, we had vetoes, we had a big position QMV. We're a big country in Europe, or we're a small country in the world, unfortunately.
0: The trouble is the EU bloc is quite a small bloc in the world when it comes to the might, when it comes to militarily, AI, economically, with the growing economies, not just America and China, but India and others. And it is a shrinking economy. Do you think that we would be doing better if we were back in the EU economically? Because when you look at sort of growth rates, we just got marginally upgraded by the OECD, our growth rate for this year by sort of 0.2 percentage points, but downgraded the year after. But, you know, 1.1% growth. I mean, woohoo, get out the bunting. France, 0.4% growth predicted. Germany's economy, absolutely in freefall. I mean, what is it about what's going on in the economies of the major countries of Europe that says to people like you and Tony Blair, yeah, that's the answer. We should be with that lot.
22: It's that they are our neighbours. They're our nearest people to trade with, and we made it harder to trade with them.
0: We
22: do, but we trade less with them. And the growth
0: because they can't buy anything because their economies are down the chute.
22: But they can still buy things. They're still buying from each other. They have replaced us as stuff. It's essentially, look, I don't know what I'm going to weigh in 10 years' time. I know that if I have an extra cake every day, I've got to weigh more than if I don't. It's a bit like that. You know, Brexit means we trade a bit less. We grow a bit less. We know that we're a bit
0: smaller. Why would we grow more if we were inside the EU, which isn't growing?
22: Because we'd have an easier export market there. We'd have an easier export market
0: to countries whose economies are in freefall.
22: They're not in freefall, they're just growing slower. But unfortunately, they're on
0: the French debt crisis. We can't leave Europe.
22: We can't tow ourselves across the Atlantic.
0: No one suggests we should.
22: But everyone trades more in goods with the people nearest them.
0: Except the goods isn't actually the only kind of trade we do.
22: When it comes to the single country
0: we do the most trade with, you'd think therefore it would be France. It's not, it's America.
22: Of course it is, because we do consultancy and finance for the tech companies. But our service trade has been a little bit hampered by being outside the EU too.
0: America and China.
22: I mean, of course we do. But if you look at the EU as a bloc, they're our biggest customer for everything. You know, of course they are. The EU as a market is still bigger than America.
0: But there's nothing stopping us selling to that market.
22: We made it more difficult. We can still do it, but especially from a lot of small businesses and a lot of marginal trade.
0: No, James, we didn't make it more difficult. they made it more difficult. They've just been busy offering Canada associate membership. I don't think they're requiring Mark Carney, the Prime Minister of Canada, to allow the EU to set their border policy and their internal laws and what size plug sockets they have or anything like that. Are they? They're just going to do some more free trade with them. Why couldn't they have offered that to us?
22: Well, let us be honest, Julie, they can't offer it to us because it's something von der Leyen made up because it's a nice line in a speech. I mean, associate membership, if they ever decide what it means, then maybe we can decide that we want it.
0: But do you think
22: it's something made up to make a nice applause line. It's not a policy.
0: Okay, well, we'll see what happens there. Do you think that Tony Blair is right to say that Andy Burnham should drop the red lines that were in the Keir Starmer Labour manifesto about not joining the single market, not joining the customs union?
22: I think he could de-emphasise them and sort of frame what long-term talks would look like. Like, what kind of relationships could we have? But I think if he was going to cross them, he'd probably need to have put it in a manifesto or to put it to people. But he could start the talks now.
0: All right. Really good to talk to you, James Poole, political editor of The New World. Philip Ingram, what do you make of that?
1: Well, James turned around and said that the UK economy isn't, you know, significant on the global scale. Well, there are between 190 and 200 economies, and depending on which international organisation you talk to, we're the sixth largest. I think that is quite significant on a global scale.
0: I get why, you know, 300 million people or whatever it is in the EU have more negotiating power, except that, of course, that you've got the heavy weight of the Brussels bureaucracy.
1: Well, it's the Brussels bureaucracy, and then you get the nationalism of each of the countries that are in there. That, you know, supposedly is being overseen by the EU, but it's not. You know, the French still do everything from a national perspective. So do the Germans. And you know, the small EU countries are sucking up from it instead of contributing to it.
0: I would just love to see the terms that EU would offer us, because they would not be able to resist punishment beating.
1: No, I
0: think it would be hilarious. I say once more again, seriously, if you want to have an EU referendum to go back in, bring it on. It would be hilarious. 11, forget your 52. It's going to be way more than that voting against that. 11:49 is the time. Up next, we're going to be talking about that demand from our good friend, the Argentinian president, Milei, for basically the Falklands to be given, wouldn't be returned because they never had them before, given to the Argentinians. We're going to be talking about all things basically involving an awful lot of disputed islands, including Chagos and the others. Up next, this is Talk.
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14: There's a queue building on the M25 clockwise. All traffic held round about a mile after Junction 10 for Wisley. Long delays back before Chertsey at Junction 11. A collision there causing the queues. Issues too in Essex. Chigwell Road, Gravel Lane, southbound blocked by Miller's Lane and Queuing. A collision there. And the M61 southbound, that's also blocked. Junction 4 at Farmworth down to the Kersley roundabout Junction 3. Long delays following an earlier vehicle fire.
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23: See it. Hear it. Talk it. Across the UK. Talk Energy. The home of common sense. This is Talk.
0: A very good morning. Welcome back to the show. 11:52 is the time. Let's talk to Elliot Wilson now. He's Senior Fellow for National Security at the Coalition for Global Prosperity and joins us to talk about various different international affairs. Good morning to you, Elliot.
24: Good morning, Julia.
0: Thank you for joining us. Can we talk about the Falklands first? Because we had Xavier Milei, the Argentinian president, he was giving his speech. Everyone's been doing their speeches at the UN General Assembly. Hamish is very, very clear. As far as he's concerned, he wants the Falklands being given, given to the Argentinians, and says this is a national matter. This is, this is non-negotiable for them, for the Argentinians. Despite, of course, the fact that they've never been Argentinian.
24: Well, I mean, this is kind of predictable. President Milei has elections coming up. So the obvious thing to do in a national context for him is to say, we want the Falkland Islands to be ours. He's at the UN, which is a standard forum for smaller countries to try to sort of right the wrongs of colonialism and all that kind of stuff. But he says it's non-negotiable. Well, OK, it should be non-negotiable for the United Kingdom government as well. Yeah. The Falkland Islands do not belong to Argentina. They have never belonged to Argentina. And the idea that they can pull some kind of anti-colonialism thing when they are a country based on, remnants of the Spanish Empire, doesn't really work.
0: It's quite bizarre, isn't it? But he says that he actually had to go to the UN. He said the UN has looked the other way when it comes to the Malvinas Islands. He said incorrectly, using the wrong name. Las Malvinas are a national cause. I repeat, Las Malvinas are a national cause. And of course, we saw that during the World Cup in Argentina, with their big banner saying, the Malvinas are Argentinian, which of course they're not. They're British. 99.8% of the population of Falklands voting to say they want to remain a British territory. It's not up for dispute. Do you think, though, that there is going to be an issue in the future? Because we've had Donald Trump being a bit like, who knows? We've had ridiculous, demands of some Israeli government ministers saying, well, you've got an issue with the West Bank, or why don't you give back the Falklands? I mean, every other country seems to be putting their tuppence worth in. And once we've set that absurd precedent with basically giving the Chagos Islands to the Mauritius, who had no claim on them, what have we started? The ball is rolling.
24: We have created a slightly difficult situation for ourselves in treating the British Indian Ocean Territory a bit like a kind of, council delivery. Not only are we giving it away, but we're paying to have it taken away. That's not helpful. That deal has been a disaster, but it's still ongoing. And it's not been helpful that countries like Israel and indeed the United States have pitched in for different reasons, just to sort of upset and unsettle the situation. But it's, if the Argentinians were to try to invade again, as they did, 44 years ago, we would find it more challenging now than we did then to provide a decent military response. Yeah. And we found it challenging then. We can't underestimate Margaret Thatcher's bravery in deciding to send the task force to the South Atlantic pretty much within 24, 48
0: Although
24: hours
0: of the
24: invasion.
0: Although there are air defences and things there that are all there permanently right now. So
24: defences are better than they were, yes.
0: It wouldn't be quite as much of a surprise as it was. People are going, where the hell are the Falklands at the time? But it's interesting that Tom Tugendhat, he's the Shadow Foreign Secretary for the Tories, he knows his beans when it comes to China, and he's basically accusing China of enabling Argentina to go after the Falkland Islands, and basically providing financial stability to Javier Milei, obviously, you know, because he's claiming sovereignty. In the same way that China's done a part of their Belt and Roads policy in Africa, funding the Mauritian government with their demands on the Chagos Islands. I mean, China is behind a lot of this.
24: Yes, and, you know, from a completely neutral and cynical point of view, if you were China, why wouldn't you be doing this?
0: Yeah.
24: It's a very cheap way of destabilising a Western nation. And, you know, David Lammy, when he was Foreign Secretary, implausibly said that, you know, Mauritius had nothing to do with China. They were the first bilateral trade partners of China ever in Africa.
0: Yeah.
24: You know, Mauritius and China do have quite a close relationship, and that's clearly a problem in security terms. But the other thing, I mean, one of the bizarre things, or there are many bizarre things about the deal over the Chagos Islands, is the Chagos Islands are several thousand miles away from Mauritius.
0: Yeah.
24: You know, they are not close at all.
0: It's quite bizarre, isn't it?
24: And they've never been ruled by an independent Mauritius. They were put together under French and then British colonial control. And the British Indian Ocean territory is Chagos
0: Island.
24: Exactly.
0: But again, both of these claims are identical. But given the Chagos, the Chagos Island deal under Keir Starmer, though, does pave the way, does it not? That's true.
24: It does.
0: Now, it is interesting, after Donald Trump's words in front of Andy Burnham at the UN, basically saying it was a ridiculous and a terrible deal, the Chagos Island deal, completely correct about that. We've got, you know, Andy Burnham sort of agreeing to review the plans. Wes Streeton, the Defence Secretary, confirmed the plans were on hold. He said the agreement does need to have the support of, you know, not just the Mauritians, but also the Americans. Do you think that we are going to see that deal just quietly fade into the background?
24: It's difficult at the moment to see how it's going to go anywhere with President Trump in the White House, because it does need, under the 1966 exchange of notes, it does need the Americans' approval.
0: Yeah.
24: And clearly, so long as Donald Trump is focused on it, and that's not a given for
0: him,
24: then he doesn't seem likely to sign it off. Now, Wes Streeton has said it's not a matter of waiting out Trump's presidency, but there's also this bizarre attitude to the government that the only way we can be sure of the outcome is to assume that we're going to be defeated in the courts. And therefore, if we roll over now, then at least we know. Because there's only an advisory opinion from the International Court that we're in error here.
0: By a Chinese judge.
24: Well, indeed. And it's odd that the government should think, well, we need certainty, so let's assume defeat.
0: I mean, it's quite the most extraordinary attitude. Again, I think most people, like, including me, and I imagine you as well, still trying to get to the bottom of why on earth they ever thought this was a go. Anyway, Elliot Wilson, thank you very much. We've gone around the many oceans of the world on that. Elliot Wilson from the Coalition for Global Prosperity. Philip Ingram, your thoughts?
1: Yeah, two things. One, there's no logic behind the Chagos deal whatsoever, so there has to be something else that we don't know about.
0: Yep.
1: And that'll be nefarious. The second thing is, with regard to the Falklands, we're in a much better position to defend it at the moment and understand any threat that comes from Argentina, because we've got intelligence focused in the area. In 1982, people had to go, where's the Falklands?
0: Yeah,
1: and who got a map?
0: Yeah, absolutely. Where am I looking at? Very different. Thank you very much indeed. More from Philip Ingram coming up. More from you. Get your phone calls in, 0344-499-1000. Anything and everything you want to talk about. Up next, going to be talking about Shabana Mahmood and that announcement of a big urgent security review after two boats were not intercepted in the channel carrying migrants, but then were later found. I imagine this happens every day. We're going to be talking to Reform UK leader at Hampshire County Council. Up next, this is Talk.
23: 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News. 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Headlines.
3: An anti-migrant protester known as Danny Tomo has been arrested after footage appeared on social media appearing to show a dinghy being slashed in the channel. A video seems to show a boat being damaged while an emergency responder was on board. Talk's Laura Cook has the details.
13: A statement from Hampshire Police says a man who's 37 years old, as Danny Tomo is, has been arrested on suspicion of offences including criminal damage with intent to endanger life. He's currently in police custody.
3: Record numbers of victims are waiting more than a year for their case to be heard in Crown Courts in England and Wales. Ministry of Justice figures show there were over 80,000 outstanding cases at the end of June. The number waiting to be dealt with for a year or more has hit over 23,000, up 22%. A new poll suggesting Labour would win the most seats if an election was held tomorrow, but there'd be a hung parliament. The YouGov survey indicates they'd benefit from a so-called burn and bounce, but need the support of other parties to govern. Reform fall to third behind the Conservatives. Conservative peer and pollster Lord Hayward was on Talk. He says the chances of a deal between the Tories and Reform are small.
16: This poll a year ago put Reform on
4: over 300 seats. They're now down at 120-odd seats. So as each week seems to be progressing, the arguments for a coalition on the right are probably diminishing.
3: The Prime Minister wants a ban on football fans drinking in the stands to be scrapped. Andy Burnham described England's 40-year-old law as outdated. And Royal Mail's going to recruit around 22,000 temporary staff to help deliver Christmas post. It's looking to hire mail sorters and truck drivers. That's the latest. We're back in an hour's time. I'm Divya Kohli.
23: Talk. News. Update. Across the UK, on DAB+, on YouTube, on the app, on your mobile, the home of common sense. This is Talk. You see, Julia Hartley Brewer's Talk Nation.
0: A very good afternoon. Welcome back to the show. This is Talk, the home of common sense. For me, Julia Hartley Brewer. 2 minutes past 12. Whether you're listening on DAB Plus Radio or watching on YouTube, thank you so much for your company. Do go to my YouTube page, the Julia Hartley Brewer Show, if you've missed anything of the show so far. Coming up, we are going to be talking more about that new mega poll by YouGov for the Sky and Times, predicting a hung parliament if people were voting again. Not in 29 or in 27. If you're asked, how would you vote? Tomorrow, if there was an election tomorrow, so it's a snapshot at that point that poll was taken, but it would leave a hung parliament with Labour as the largest party, Reform trailing behind the Tories, but none of the major parties being able to form even a coalition with a majority, even with their obvious likely partners. What would that mean? Plus, we're going to be discussing the urgent security review being ordered by Shabana Mahmood, the Home Secretary. This after up to 10 migrants went missing when Border Force failed to intercept a small boat for a second time in just 24 hours on our south coast. But are they really saying there are small boats coming and we're finding every single one and intercepting them, and that they aren't people just sneaking into the country as and when they choose? Pull the other one. It's got bells on it. Plus, Brits could be forced to pay an £11 a month internet charge. It could replace the BBC licence fee, so it wouldn't be whether you watch live telly or not. It's everybody who's got the internet. And the new plans being looked at by ministers. Plus, the leader of a Muslim group that opposed the proscription of Al-Qaeda, you know, the terrorist group behind 9/11, is to speak alongside Labour MPs at the party's conference next week. Because that seems normal, doesn't it? We'll talk about all of that, plenty more besides. Delighted to say Philip Ingram, MBE, former senior military intelligence officer, is joining us. I'm sure you've got something to say about that a little bit later in the show. Thank you very much still for staying with us.
1: My pleasure, and a very good afternoon to you.
0: Before we go to my first guest in this hour, particularly on the security fears on our borders, when did they ever go away? I'd love to get your thoughts in terms of Shabana Mahmood, the Home Secretary, supposed to be Miss Tough on these issues. She's ordered a sort of full review of the fact we've had two Channel migrant boats that have been identified once they've got to British shores, and some of the migrants in those boats have been able to abscond. They were not the mega dinghies, but again, we're all just going to be relaxed about having 5 or 10 people in a boat now. Two boats within 24 hours being able to make it to our shores but not being intercepted in the middle of the channel. A lot of people are saying, oh my goodness, you know, we're not able to keep track of these boats. I'm assuming, and have always assumed, that this is happening all the time, and it's only the ones who want to then do the asylum claim and then get into the houses, the multiple occupancy or the hotels or whatever, who are actually bothering to claim. And the other people who are just working illegally or doing whatever, that they just rock up anyway. Do you really believe that these are the first two boats not to be intercepted in the last year, which is what we're being told?
1: No, not at all. We never hear the statistics about those that are sneaking in still in lorries and other things. So
0: That's still going on a grand scale.
1: So, you know, the thing that saddens me about this is, with Shabana Mahmood, there's the assumption of migrants are coming across the channel, and therefore we have to identify that they're coming across the channel, instead of Keir Starmer's smash the gangs to stop them coming across the channel, or put other measures in place to stop them coming across the channel. And you could do that quite easily by, as we've said several times on air today, you know, have them brought and put straight into internment camps, then deported as quickly as possible. That would stop the pull into this country. And then ban benefits. Anyone who's not a British passport holder should not get access to benefits. Full stop.
0: I mean, thank you, the latest Reform candidate. But again, it's so funny because people go, oh, it's very... very wrong. You think, I mean, this would just be considered normal centrist view 20 years ago, mm-hmm. before all the madness started. Well, look, I'd love to hear your thoughts on this. I'd love to hear your thoughts also about Kemi Badenoch cracking down on welfare claimants. Basically, you have your benefits cut after 6 months if you've not been in work before, worked long enough before you were on benefits, but also banned from spending your benefits on alcohol, cigarettes, or gambling, or taking cash out. No, you're going to be rather limited to rather less of the fun things. With your welfare card, your credit card, effectively. Love to hear your thoughts on that. And that mega poll as well, and the prospect of a coalition. Your thoughts, very welcome. Give us a call, 0344 499 1000. Text the word TALK in your message to 87222. 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Right, let's get to my first guest in this hour. He is the leader of reform at the Hampshire County Council, Councillor George Madgwick, who joins us. Thank you so much for joining us, George.
5: No worries. Thank you for having me on.
0: Great to speak to you again. Been following you, your feed on social media. Very interesting in terms of watching what's been going on in your local area. First of all, of course, earlier this week, we had boats, coming from Normandy that appeared to be heading for Gosport, not far from Portsmouth, where we saw those protests we were talking about last week. But again, we were told, people got the wrong place. They didn't, because, of course, we had a load of coaches. Your footage of the coaches and the huge number of police cars with the blue lights on escorting empty coaches as they left that area was very, very telling. Do you think in that case people power worked?
5: I absolutely do. I think for the first time, I think in our local history, protests have worked significantly. I mean, look, we know from the photos you got on screen there, for anybody that is watching, that there was a motorcade essentially escorting the coaches in and out of the area. It's almost like Trump was in town. I mean, that's the kind of grandeur level that this was in, and it really is truly shocking. But we know that there was a significant amount of police deployed here. Look, the Hampshire Police and Crime Commission has already confirmed that they're aware that it was coming here. We know that the council leader of Gosport has confirmed that they know that it was coming here. They were told that. So anyone pretending it wasn't is a lie. But look, people come out peacefully on the ground with their feet. And I mean, it really overshadows, Julia, the Portsmouth protest. There were thousands here in Gosport that showed up. And I think logistically, they made a decision to turn it around. I'm here in Gosport right now. Literally behind me is where the boat was going to dock. And there is literally in front of me one road in and one road out. What a terrible logistic decision.
0: Although, given that they weren't going to be protests where you are, you sort of think, well, they're going to be taken to Dover anyway. What difference does it make?
5: I mean, it makes a huge difference because I think it sends a message that more migrants are welcome from different areas. Look, the criminal gangs in France have changed their location. They're starting to look across the border of the peninsula of France. And if we do not do something to make our voice heard down here, we're going to see these criminal organisations in France be more encouraged to allow these boats to come over into these areas.
0: So it's sending a message. And you were very, very clear on social media, you know, you were taking pictures for me, that actually, you know, the people there, you know, we're not talking about, the so-called, you know, patriots, you know, men in black balaclavas, like you're talking about local people, men, women, children, who turned up after seeing the news that this boat was heading on its way. 38 hours in total it spent in the water, some 33 before the RNLI had got it. Of course, being tailed by the Royal Navy the entire time. So the British, the French Navy for the whole entire time, extraordinarily, doing nothing about it, as we see again and again. But you're saying this is now just really ordinary people. Again, they can't be labelled as, you know, as violent or as far right. They're just ordinary local people who are worried for their safety.
5: You know what? And everybody asks me, why do I go to these things? Why do I hear about them and tend them myself with my camera? And let me tell you why. It's so that I know with my own eyes and my own ears exactly what happened. And I can come on shows like yours, Julia, and tell people the truth. Because let's face it, in Gosport the other night, it was local residents. Where I am stood is surrounded by local social housing. Now, this wasn't an organized protest, like people are saying. Protests are organized way in advance and strategically planned. This was an immediate reaction to an immediate problem that was caused by the local Home Office. And it was local people, women, children, men, families. And there was no issues at all. Now, we know later in the evening, a handful of people in masks turn up, and then the national media decide to focus on those 10 masked men rather than the 2,000 women, children, and adults from their housing. And that's where it's distorted. But it's normal local people, common sense approach. Look, doesn't matter what side of politics you're on, you do not want migrants living in your area that you don't know who they are.
0: As we've seen with Piddington, where they've got a Lib Dem MP, so, you know, that's very, very telling. What do you make of the sort of, oh, the shock horror? Everyone's aghast at the fact that there have been two boats which apparently have arrived on British shores, but which is with a small number of migrants, not the 140, 160 we've seen on some of the mega dinghies, so thank goodness for that. But they've not been intercepted in the channel. They found some of them have just absconded when they got to the beach. They clearly, you know, they're clearly not looking to be found by the numerous boats in the channel. But we're told you this is the first time this has happened in the last year. There are some reports, I mean, and rival broadcasters saying some 1,200 migrants have reached the UK this week alone. I mean, we're talking about, you know, shocking numbers. Yeah, I mean, again, I mean, numbers are down year on year. They're still in huge numbers. But what do you make of Shabana Mahmood, the Home Secretary, saying she's ordered an immediate review of what is going on with our border security? Do you believe, and especially as a councillor on the coast in Hampshire, do you believe that it is the case that for the last year, none of these migrant boats have been have failed to be intercepted, and that we're getting every single one?
5: Listen, let me tell you this. When I am on the ground watching residents with my own eyes be peaceful, calm and full of normal people, and then the government label them as far-right thugs live on TV before anybody in balaclavas turn up, I then don't trust a word they say from that moment forward. Now, what I will say as well is we found out the trackers were being turned off of boats the other day when they were coming into Gosport as well. Now, if they are lying in the parliament and on national TV about the situation in relation to the protests, if they're now turning off trackers in the Solent, how can we then believe that they're saying that the numbers that are coming into our shores are accurate? I am very sceptical about this, but let me be clear. It is an absolute national emergency that a dinghy was able to arrive on our shores completely undetected. That means we have no border. That means we have no protection. And that is an invasion in its purest sense.
0: Well, I mean, I think an awful lot of my audience will be nodding along to that. A lot of people find it extraordinary. We're discussing defence and against Russia incursions, dealing with air submarines and dealing with cybersecurity. And yet we can't even stop a dinghy with five blokes in it coming from France.
5: Well, Putin's got it wrong, hasn't he? He doesn't need nuclear bombs. He doesn't need any massive army. All he needs is a couple of dinghies on the Solent with some of his troops, and he'll get straight past our borders. I mean, I might make light of this in a joke, but it's really not a joke. Incredibly serious, and a nation that can't defend its borders is no nation at all.
0: Well, yeah, I mean, this is the thing. It is just quite extraordinary. And in terms of what you think is going to come of this review by the Home Secretary, Shabana, she's supposed to be, you know, the hardliner in the Labour government. And we hear a lot of talk about how she's taking this all very seriously. She's been hailed by all and sundry for apparently single-handedly getting down the number of boat arrivals over the channel in the last year. It is down around the 40% mark. A lot of it early in the year is down to weather, but that normally gets displaced. We should have seen an increase over the summer months when weather was good, and we didn't. But also, we've seen the Frontex border force in Europe. They have reported around a 40% fall in the number of migrants entering Europe. So it would suggest that something else is going on rather than what is being done in the channel. But what do you think is going to happen as a result of this border force review?
5: Look, talk is cheap. Actions mean everything. And I think, you know, Shabana might be strong on the conversation when she comes and speaks. But let's look at Shabana's record. You know, when we look at face coverings, you know, face coverings weren't banned for BLM protests, Extinction Rebellion or Just Stop Oil protests. They weren't stopped for the Free Palestine or the Notting Hill Carnival. But yet in Portsmouth last weekend at a peaceful protest, they banned face masks and arrested people that wore them. You know, she is not speaking the speak or talking the talk. What she's doing also is she's not condemned or anything like this to Just Stop Oil people. But look at the Patriot platform. Now, I'm not saying I agree or disagree with their actions, but, you know, she went out very bluntly and called them out. And Labour were looking at prescribing them as a terrorist organisation. Yeah. I mean, come on. I mean, that is just outrageous. You can't do that. So I'm really sceptical of what Shabana says. Look, a review is great, but a review, once again, is a lot of people in the civil service sitting around a table with lots of pens doing lots of research. I want to see action. I don't want to see paperwork. I don't want to see reports. I want to see an actual response that is effective and stops people arriving on our shores, not just unguided, but guided as well.
0: Here's the thing, though. I mean, as much as, you know, I would agree with you on all of that, I think most right-minded people, however they vote, would agree with you on that. I mean, again, the idea that thinking we should have border controls is a right-wing view, or certainly all far-right views, is patently absurd. Until 10 minutes ago, everyone agreed you needed to have basic border security. If the Labour Party did get on top of this, if they genuinely managed to get on top of this issue, they stopped the boats from coming, they started going through all the people who were here, managed to actually deport them, that would absolutely scupper your party reform in the polls, wouldn't it? You actually, weirdly, you want it done, but you want to wait till you can do it. You don't want any other party to do it.
5: Listen, country first, party second. At the end of the day, if our country is in a better place for a decision, then I'm all here for it. But, you know, you're talking about being labelled as far right, as racist, as thugs. Julia, you said that you were looking at my X feed, and if you haven't seen this morning, you really should. We were in the council chamber of Portsmouth last night, and a Liberal Democrat councillor, a very senior one, compared anyone that's against illegal migrants and anyone that's part of reform or supports reform, similar to those that would like to gas Jews in the chambers of Auschwitz. Those words come from his mouth, and if you don't see the footage, you don't believe what I'm saying. It's the most shocking thing. So these words are being used against us, people like us, people like that, us as listening, and it is absolutely shocking and abhorrent. But listen, I'm in politics to save our country, to save our cities, and to support safety of our women, girls, and our local residents. Now, if Shabana does get a hold of this and she does resolve it, and there is not a single boat crossing from tomorrow, from now on, I'm all here for it.
0: Okay, just finally, I want to ask you about this new mega poll, MRP poll by YouGov for the Times and Sky News. And basically, it's a snapshot. It's not what's going to happen in the next election, whether it's 2027, 29 or whatever. It is what people said when they were asked if there was an election tomorrow. And it's a snapshot, but it's been extrapolated. 14,000 plus people asked. And it looks like be a hung parliament if a vote was held right now. The largest party, though, a year ago, by a long way, was Reform. This time round, though, the largest party would be Labour. However, they wouldn't have a majority. They would still only have 241 seats, losing 170 of their seats compared to 2024. It looked like, though, if Labour Party were the biggest party, Conservatives long way behind second party, and just a little behind them, Reform, going from first place all the way to third place and a long way behind. Labour, even with the Lib Dems and the Greens, wouldn't have a full majority. They could have three.

0: the most likely party that's going to win. And we see it in local elections all the time. Look at Dover, where Reform lost the 34 votes to a Green Party because the Liberal Democrats physically stood down from standing to allow them to beat us. We need on our side of politics to look at this objectively. Now, Tories have had 14 years of this and they've failed. They've failed our country and people need to not have short memories. The Boris wave is what caused this mass migration of small boats across the ocean. Reform have been very clear in our position.
1: No, the Boris wave is very different from the illegal migrant boats. Boris wave
0: is
1: legal
0: but
1: people.
0: Visas
1: handed out like confetti to the rest of the world.
0: I know. And look, we still get the migrants come across in vans and flying over as well and then outstaying their visa. There's lots of different methods, but you're right. Boris was a cataclysmic of lots of different things. But as I say, the polling is the polling, but people need to realise that Reform have got a really strong message. Nigel has been the most consistent leader over the last 30 years. His message has never changed. We endorse Nigel entirely as leader. We think he can be the next Prime Minister of the country. We know that if he is the Prime Minister, he'll sort this mess. And my message to anybody listening or watching is you've had 14 years of Conservatives. You've had years of Labour. They have failed us repeatedly time and time again. It's time for someone new. It's time for someone fresh and they need to give Reform a chance.
1: But you guys have been giving that message out for a couple of years. Yep. This actually predicts you going from, you know, a handful of seats up to 123. That, I mean, it'd be an extraordinary achievement for any party. If you look at parties in Europe, largely, you know, you don't have exactly the same policies as, but even, you know, Marine Le Pen's, Rallye National and the AFD and others, it's been a very, you know, slow election after election after election. That would still be a very big achievement. However, have you peaked, is what a lot of people are wondering. Has Nigel Farage's appeal reached the absolute peak? And with a resurgent Tories, even though it's not showing in their vote, but as far as support for Kemi Bain, if they're on their way back, does that mean that Reform, you know, you've changed politics, you've put these issues on the agenda, you've dragged the Tory party to some level of sanity on major issues like welfare and immigration, but have you done your job as Nigel Farage has done many, many times? And is that the end of the road for Reform, some people are asking.
0: Listen, polls change all the time. You know, 3 months ago, we had an outright majority, and a couple of months' time, we could have an outright majority again. And what I would say, Julia, is that polls are reflective of the current standpoint. Now, Reform had a job to do last year, and that was get rid of Keir Starmer, kick Starmer out. And we did that so effectively. And I think that's why we were leading so heavily in the polls. What we've now established, which I think is key for a party that's so new, and people got to remember, Reform is still very infant, is we've now got our base. We've now got that polling number that we're at now is our firm base. And now we can work on that. But you've got to remember, the media, not Talk TV, but the national kind of left-wing agenda media has spent the entire summer attacking Nigel and attacking Reform relentlessly, and we still found our base. So I'm very positive about our polling results, and I think that in months to come, we will definitely climb.
1: Really interesting to talk to you. Councillor George Madgwick, he's the leader of Reform UK councillors at Hampshire County Council. Thank you very much. Covered a lot of ground there. Philip Ingram, listening to all of that. First, would you want to come back in on what he had to say in terms of the Intercept and the boats?
2: Well, the Intercept and the boats, he's right. He talks a lot of sense. We talked to an awful lot of councillors on this show from all different political parties. And there are very few that come across as competent
1: and
2: understanding the issues.
1: I would say he comes across rather better than some shadow cabinet ministers.
2: Yes.
1: We're being nice about you, George.
2: Because he talks an awful lot of sense. And his analysis, I was sitting there nodding away the whole way through it. He didn't get any of his analysis wrong in looking at it. And I thought, full marks him to turn around and say, look, if the current government or another political party manages to get the results that we want, hey, hats off them. Full marks, let them go
1: ahead.
2: And
1: in terms of the polling, I mean, he's right, polls change. I mean,
2: yeah,
1: a poll that can change year to year in one direction can change. I mean, as we've seen with Labour, I mean, you remember in 2020, 2019, Boris Johnson's going to have two terms, how'd that work out?
2: Yeah.
1: And then the destruction of sort of the Labour Party, we thought, 2024, coming back, not just not being at the bottom, but winning a mass majority. You just can't predict anything.
2: Exactly. And if we ignore the last poll that there was, we're Reform with that 300, massive majority and all the rest of it, and just took the fact that they're going from half a dozen votes to 120, or half a dozen seats to 123 seats, we'd be saying, God, look at Reform. They're rocketing through this.
1: Yeah.
2: And they're the new upcomers. Everyone needs to be worried. And the Lib Dems would be going, why aren't we doing that? We've been in politics for decades.
1: As a lot of their party people were saying this week at their party conference. We care, we fight. I can't get over this. It's still

0: 12:23 is time. We're going to take a quick break. Oh, no, just some breaking news. The Home Office have released their latest figures for illegal migrant arrivals in the UK for Wednesday. Yesterday, 781. It's the highest number for a single day so far this year. So well done, everybody. Well done. 781. Well done. But don't worry, it's all solved now because it's down on last year. Nothing to worry about, just 781. Let's face it, 770 of them will be young, fighting-age men from war-torn, basket case countries who don't share our values, don't share our views. But yeah, absolutely, it's all going fine, and now we're going to be paying for all of them. Brilliant.
1: £39 million a year.
0: That's what just those people are going to cost.
1: Those people that came in yesterday.
0: I think it's all going terribly well, and I think everyone should pat themselves on the back. If you feel differently, do give us a call. 0344 499 1000 is the number to get in touch. This is Talk.
2: Smash Convention. 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
11: Well, the M61 southbound remains closed from Junction 4 to Farnworth, heading down to the Kersley roundabout Junction 3. That long queues following an earlier fuel spillage and a vehicle fire as well. Now, there's queues in Cheshire. The eastbound M56 is partially blocked from the M53 through towards Helsby 14, and that's starting to queue, and still two lanes combed off on the M25 clockwise. Wisley turn to Chertsey 11, long queues there for a multi-vehicle collision.
2: 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Facing up to the facts. This is Talk.
0: This is Talk. Thank you very much indeed for joining us. 12:27 is the time. Just a reminder, 781 illegal migrants arrived on Channel boats just yesterday. It's the largest number this year so far. So, I mean, plenty more time to go, folks. But yes, we keep being told everything's absolutely fine on that front. Clearly isn't, is it? Philip Ingram, what was that number you came up with?
1: 39 million.
0: So that's 39 30, million.
1: That's 39 million as of yesterday.
0: Is what that we're, those that we, men are going to cost
1: That we
0: us.
1: Can't invest in the NHS. We can't invest in schools. We can't invest in defence.
0: Defence,
1: that's only yesterday.
0: That's just yesterday. As I said, round of applause to everybody. Let's go straight to your call. So 0344 499 1000 is the number to get in touch. Nick is in Lincolnshire. Nick, you want to talk about Kemi Badenoch and her crackdown on benefit claimants.
12: Yeah, so I've had this idea for several years, and I'm hoping one day the politician's going to catch up with me.
0: Right.
13: in that benefits should only be paid once you've worked for 2 years, notwithstanding, you know, disabled people or people who come out of care or something like that. So you shouldn't just turn 18 and be able to go on benefits.
0: Yep.
13: You have to pay tax for 2 years before you get any benefits.
0: Yep.
13: Then you only get benefits for 2 years. Now, anyone can find a job in 2 years. It might not be a job you want to do. It might be in a factory or something like that. But anyone can find a job in 2 years. And it applies to everyone, so they can't accuse you of being racist.
0: I want to say, but if you got a job, say, after a month, you'd have that month, but then you'd still be entitled to a year and 11 months' worth of benefits. If you needed... So is that 2 years for lifetime or just 2 years at a time?
13: No, I would say you have to work for another 2 years, pay tax for another 2 years before you're entitled to another 2 years.
0: Yeah. I'm just saying, I would take it down from the two. I mean, I'd keep the working for the 2 years, but I would take it down for the entitlement to less.
13: Yeah, possibly. But, I mean, you can't argue that at the moment people are on it indefinitely. So in 2 years, the Labour can't argue and say, well, if you can't find a job in 2 years?
0: Why wait 2 years? I mean, actually, statistically, once someone's on benefits for 2 years, the unlikelihood of anyone... But who wants to employ someone who's been off on the dole for 2 years? I would say 6 months. I think you can find a job with this. Well, again, not your dream job, but you can find a job.
13: I did actually hear Nigel Farage mention this at one point some time ago, but he's gone quiet about it now, so I'm hoping he picks it back up again at some point.
0: Very, very interesting. What do you make of Kemi Badenoch talking about giving people effectively these cards, these sort of benefit claimant cards, so after 6 months you can't spend money on, you know, on the booze and the fags? Although, here's my thing. We're constantly told people can barely live on the benefits they get, so how come they've got spare money for booze and fags anyway?
13: Well, I mean, I agree with it in principle, but firstly, there's the administrative cost of it.
0: Yeah.
13: Secondly, all that will happen is people will go, well, I'll buy your groceries for you, and then you give me cash, and then I can go and buy booze.
0: Exactly. I mean, that's what always has happened when these things have been tried. Nick, thank you very much. I think we need to get him in to do some policy making. He saw it all through. Thanks, Nick. Let's go to Andy, who's in Merseyside. Hi, Andy, what do you think?
14: Hiya, nice to speak to you. Just quickly, with regard to your reform councillor making more sense than a cabinet minister, that's not a very difficult thing to do.
0: It's a low bar.
14: It's a mega low bar. But I just wanted to talk to you about the situation with regard to football grounds and what the public might not be aware of. The reality is that the football clubs are responsible for paying for the security within. And that's the reason why you don't get police officers in there anymore, because they're too expensive. So the people that they're employing in there have no powers of arrest, no real training, other than a little bit of safety evacuation training, stuff like that. Now, the reality is if the trouble from drinking all whilst they're in there spills out onto the street, who pays for that? Oh, it's the good old taxpayer. The good old taxpayer.
0: I thought they had to pay for some of the policing costs around the ground as well.
14: Yeah, but as you well know, it's going to be a minority. It's the least that they can afford.
0: Okay, but here's the thing. People who want to go and get boozed up for a football match, go to the pubs around football grounds are absolutely packed. Everyone's downing their pints, and then they go into the football match. They can't have a pint while they're watching the actual match. At half-time, they queue up, they down a couple of pints, then they go back. What difference does it make that they're sitting in their seat?
14: Well, Julia, one of the problems that you've got is hooking these people out of these expensive seats. Since football grounds have been seated and they're trying to pack as many people in, the seating is that steep, you cannot get these people hooked out who are misbehaving. So you end up in a situation where they're effectively there.
0: I'm saying, OK, but there are people who misbehave. We need to tackle the misbehaviour rather than people drinking, which, last time I looked, was still legal. You're not allowed to be drunk and disorderly. You're allowed to be drunk. You know, if you're not driving a car, it's no one's business. But you're not putting anyone else's safety at risk. But my point is, they are already drunk. The people who are going to drink are already drinking. What difference does it make whether they've got a pint in their hand while they're watching a match?
14: Well, the reality is to try and curb the drinking, the disorder. The reality of them not being able to get as much ale down their necks by watching being in front of the pitch and watching the game is going to make a slightest bit of difference. But the reality is that when it all kicks off back out onto the street, it's the likes of you and I that are paying for this. And also, we're not just paying for it in pounds and pence. We're paying for it in a resourcing situation where all the resources...
0: The police are there, not on the streets.
14: Answering 999 calls, or dare I say, stopping and searching some
0: people. I think these lads would be... I think the people who want to get drunk and cause trouble are going to get drunk and cause trouble wherever they are.
14: Well, I can't say I disagree with that, but the reality is who ends up picking up the bill?
0: Well, we do all that. We always do in the end, don't we? Andy, no, really appreciate your call. I mean, especially as an ex-police officer, know your stuff. Thank you very much indeed for your insights. 12:34 is the time. Up next, we're going to be talking about whether or not the BBC licence fee could be scrapped. Yay, you might say. No, replaced with an internet charge for everybody, whether you watch or pretend you don't watch live TV or not. And we'll talk to Rebecca Ryan from Defund the BBC up next. This is Talk.
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0: Very good afternoon. Welcome back to the show. 12:36 is the time. Not much left on my show. I'm still with Philip Ingram. Your calls are still coming in, and coming up at 1 o'clock, Duncan Barks is standing in for Ian Collins. Look forward to seeing him. First up, though, let's talk about the BBC licence fee. Boos from the back. Would you like the BBC licence fee scrapped altogether? No licence fee? I mean, what's not to like? £180 costing us. Well, those of us who are still paying, about a million more people are no longer paying, saying, well, not only do I not watch the BBC, that's irrelevant to whether you need a BBC licence fee or not. You can never watch a single programme on the BBC, never listen to their radio stations, never look at their website. You still have to pay. You have to pay if you ever watch any live television, which, let's face it, quite a lot of people do, or quite a lot of people lie about. Well, the government thinks they may have a way around that. They're thinking of axing the BBC licence fee, replacing it with a new charge, £11 a month, for the internet. Basically, if you want to have an internet connection, you're going to have to pay towards the pot funding the BBC, even if you never watch any live telly or the BBC. Let's talk about this with Rebecca Ryan, campaign director at Defund the BBC, who I'm sure is utterly thrilled about this. Rebecca, I mean, you know, yay, axing the licence fee. Boo. Oh, they're going to get round all the people who are currently going, I never watch any live telly.
3: Yeah, absolutely. I mean, the thing is with this is that it's sort of come out via this think tank, hasn't it? But as you and I know,
0: Social Market Foundation, yeah.
3: Exactly. The clue's in the name, isn't it, Julia? And they're very much in bed with the Labour Party. So this is really worrying in that it looks quite like that this is something that the government are actually, you know, really considering.
0: It's quite clever. Let's be honest. They're losing money hands over fist. Not just on who they're not just on their presenters and their the taxis that wait for 2 hours for someone to finish their shift and we all pay for it, and they do spend money, you know, ridiculously and very irresponsibly. But especially when it's not their money to spend, it's ours. But actually, trying to deal with the issue of people simply just not paying their licence fee and it being very popular, this solves that pretty much overnight, doesn't it?
3: Well, this is the thing, is that they've been very clever, as you say, and some might say manipulative in how that they've presented this, in that it's saving money, but actually 2.7 million households, so that's not 2.7 million people, it's households, have cancelled their licence, their TV licence within the last, you know, since 2020. And so those people would be dragged back in, being forced to pay for the BBC, even though they have, you know, gone against all these threatening letters, bully boys on the doorstep, all of that kind of thing. They have said, you know, very vehemently, we do not want to fund this. And the BBC, so, you know, the answer is just drag them back in.
0: Well, to a certain extent, if I'm forced to pay for these, you know, anti-Semitic, anti-women, trans activist, woke nonsense that is on the BBC, then frankly, so should everyone else, is kind of my view. I want no one forced to pay for it in that way, is what my suggestion. I don't believe for a moment that all of those 2.7 million households, even most of them, don't ever watch live telly. All credit to them, but basically a lot of these people are breaking the law as the law stands. I would argue for changing the law. But when you say you want to defund the BBC, and a lot of these other people feel the same way, do you, what you're saying, there should be, the BBC should just go entirely commercial, no funding at all for local radio stations, the website, any news function from the BBC? Are you saying we don't need any state funding at all for the BBC? Or are you just saying take it down to something much more, just proper public service broadcasting?
3: No, I think our supporters would absolutely be saying, no state funding whatsoever, and that the BBC has kind of done itself and the country a massive disservice with the, you know, scandal after scandal that we've seen, you know. And, you know, the government and the BBC talk about this huge amount of soft power they have. They've just got the power to embarrass us on a global scale. You know, they've edited videos of our, you know, the elected leader of our closest ally. Presented him in an extremely sort of dangerous, divisive way. So, you know, they are misusing that power. So absolutely, we would say get rid of any taxpayer support whatsoever for the BBC and make them stand on their own two feet.
0: If they're as popular as they claim to be, we're constantly told, you know, there's some latest figures on whether audience members, you know, trust the BBC or any other channel more or less. But I mean, you know, they an awful lot of people still get pretty much all their news from the BBC. They listen to the day programme, they watch the 6 o'clock or the 10 o'clock news. That's it. That's how they get their news. You know, they just watch the terrestrial channels. Those people are largely older people. A lot of young people don't get their news from, frankly, any source at all. No, TikTok is not a source of news, people. But they have been their own worst enemy, haven't they? Because they say that, oh, but we're really popular, everyone loves the BBC. Well, in that case, then will people be willing to pay for it? I pay for Netflix because I think Netflix is good value. That's why I'm willing to pay for it. There's enough on there. Every now and then you kind of run out of Netflix to watch, let's be honest. But then there's enough new stuff. You think, I'm willing to pay to watch that. If the BBC is so great, they'll be able to sell us a subscription.
3: Absolutely. And this is the thing, as you say, people are used to paying for all sorts of different packages now on their smart TVs. And they're paying for Netflix, they're paying for Disney Plus, they're paying for Now TV, they're paying for Amazon. And the BBC has to fight, you know, for its place in that market. And if people want to, you know, if they make decent enough programmes, then people will pay for it, because that's been shown to work across with those other content providers as well. But the BBC, instead of focusing on actually making programmes that people want to watch, is purely focused on, you know, trying to punish these people that have expressly opted out of funding them. And I think that's really the wrong direction for them. And they are making a big mistake with it. because we've got young people coming up through the line who just don't consume TV in that way.
0: Literally, yeah. I mean, my younger siblings, they don't even own televisions. Like, why would they have needed for me, you know, for decades? But can I ask you this? I found the coverage of Gaza and Israel, I found that, frankly, just so beyond the pale. Could I not have another drag queen on my television programme, please? The anti-women coverage, whilst pretending to care desperate about women, I just find it's just so offensive and outrageous a lot of the time. They're not factual organisation a lot of the time, as far as I can tell. However, I still think there is a role for a state-funded media for producing news, producing documents, producing stuff that perhaps would not be available in the private market, in the commercial market, so that we see with all the different rival news organisations, you know, that, you know, one organisation may not produce a documentary or a programme because it involves, you know, a friend of the proprietor or something like that, but another organisation would, and vice versa. I mean, is there not an argument of having some small amount of output which is not beholden to someone having enough money to run a radio or a television or a newspaper?
3: I really don't think there is an argument for that anymore. The way things are changing, the way people are consuming content on YouTube now, there is something out there for everybody on YouTube. I don't know if you're a sort of YouTube user, but there are so many different channels.
0: We're going out on YouTube right now as well as the radio, yeah.
3: But yeah, as a consumer, there's a channel for absolutely everything on YouTube, and that's the way it's going. And you're seeing more and more people coming from, you know, the Holly Willoughby's now got a podcast on YouTube, for example. All these traditional TV presenters and broadcasters are now going onto YouTube, and you can make this content very, very cheaply. And this is the thing with the BBC, is that it can't change its spot because it's just so used to having that privilege.
0: No, indeed. There's a staff mutiny at the BBC Sport because the boss wants to cut some jobs in a bid to save £2.5 million, and they're getting a tiz about that. I mean, they're the ones who've got presenters who've been on for sort of 45 years ago. It's outrageous I'm being ousted from Radio 2. You think, sorry, did you apply for a job for life? I mean, it's quite bizarre. Anyway, Rebecca Ryan, campaign director at Defund the BBC, thank you very much. Sticking to her guns there. Philip Ingram, where are you on the BBC licence fee? What do you make of this internet charge?
1: Well, I think the BBC funding needs to change, but there's a lot more that the BBC does that we don't know about. I agree with you, there needs to be some public service role,
0: but again, totally dishonest when it comes to the...
1: There's the world service in some areas, and you know, we need to sort of decouple the editorial bit because that needs to be fixed, because they're putting disinformation out, and get it back to public service broadcasting. And there's BBC Monitoring. BBC Monitoring used to be funded many years ago. Used to be funded by Defence Intelligence. It is critical to providing insights to what's going on around the world in different places. Yeah. And I've used it a lot. Now it's a very small bit. It doesn't cost an awful lot, but there needs to be some form of public funding into a public broadcaster. Yeah. But they need to get their editorial bit right so that it is not as biased as it is.
0: I mean, they're just their own worst enemies, as far as I'm concerned. They brought this on themselves. 12:46 is the time. Up next, we are going to be talking about the extraordinary situation at Labour Party conference starting at the end of this week. At an event, Labour MPs will be standing alongside the leader of the Muslim Council of Britain, who extraordinarily is someone who opposed Al-Qaeda. You know, the terrorist group. Remember the 9/11, the one we've just had the 25th anniversary of, opposed the proscription of that terrorist group. But apparently it's absolutely fine for him to appear alongside Labour MPs. What is going on in the Labour Party? Are they totally captured? We'll talk about that up next with Dr. Alan Mendoza. This is Talk.
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25: There's queues on the M6 northbound, firstly before 26 at Oral. Traffic was held there, as indeed it is northbound up towards T-Bay at 38, an overturned lorry and a spillage. M61 southbound is still closed, junction 4 Farmworth down to 3 and queuing. The M56 eastbound is part blocked from the M53 towards Helsby 14 and queuing, and long queues for the M25 clockwise, two lanes out towards Wisley at junction 10.
2: 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Across the UK, this is Talk.
0: Good afternoon, welcome back. It's 12:50 just coming up to Dr. Alan Mendoza joins us now as Executive Director of the Henry Jackson Society. Good afternoon to you once again, Alan.
26: Hello.
0: Thank you for joining us. I'm saying this is an extraordinary show. Though, again, is anyone shocked by this, given what the state of Labour MPs these days? To the Labour Party starting this weekend in Liverpool. On the official Labour Party conference programme, there is a fringe event titled Challenging the Rise of the Far Right and Racism. Of course there is. And among the people attending that event, which is organised by Stand Up to Racism, the Labour MPs Dawn Butler and Belle Ribeiro-Addy and Richard Bergen, very much usual suspects on this, but also Dr. Wajid Akhtar. He's the Secretary General of the Muslim Council of Britain. And you might think, oh, well, what's the big deal there? Well, he's the leader of a Muslim group that has opposed the proscription, i.e. the banning, of Al-Qaeda as a terrorist group, speaking alongside Labour MPs. What do you make of this?
26: Well, there's a bigger story here, which is that successive governments, starting with the Labour government in the late 2000s, refused to engage with the Muslim Council of Britain. And that has been the policy that the Conservative governments that followed, and in fact the Starmer government has followed, and the Burnham government claims to be following as well, i.e. the government will not meet with the Muslim Council of Britain for fear of extremism issues. And yet at the Labour Party conference, this group is being welcomed in. Yes, it's a fringe event. It is not a government minister sitting there talking to them, but it is still the Labour Party conference. And it seems very strange that a Labour government refuses to talk to them in theory, and yet in practice, a Labour conference is hosting them. So what is going on?
0: It is quite extraordinary, isn't it? I mean, I can remember the time when the MCB, you know, when I was on the radio years back, you know, they were people who you would have on as guests, you know, they're just, you know, they were supposedly representing Muslim community in this country, as with all of these sort of groups, are very much self-appointed. All men, of course they are, for that community. And then it emerged, you know, there were some rather extremist elements within that organisation, and then they got ousted. But there was a time when they were very influential. They were being invited onto every single government body to sort of give their advice, representing supposedly the voice of you know, mainstream Muslims in this country. And if they are the voice of mainstream Muslims in this country, then we definitely have a problem.
26: Oh, absolutely, because you know, I think we're all familiar with the reason the government, successive governments, have refused to engage them. There's fears that they do not represent a very sensible brand of Muslim thought, and as a result, government quite rightly doesn't want to do things with them. But this also raises a very worrying point. You'll be aware, Julia, of the Islamophobia definition that Starmer government pushed through. You'll know that there was an evidence gathering process for that, and that when the government department responsible has been pressed to ask, well, who submitted evidence to you for this? Did it include the Muslim Council of Britain? You know what the answer was? We've deleted all the records. We don't know. So the real question here is, were the Muslim Council of Britain allowed to influence that definition? Because if they were, the whole process is clearly a mess. And the government should tear the whole thing up, should do anyway, but it should do so because it hasn't given a clear answer as to who actually influenced it and who put evidence in that might have been listened to. We've got a much bigger problem here.
0: Well, indeed, the Shadow Justice Secretary, Nick Timothy, a Tory MP, he's been on the case on all of this for quite some time. And he will not take any, the slurs that are thrown at him when he's objected to things like mass prayer sessions in Trafalgar Square and things like that. He just says, nope, I'm going to keep on. He's written to Labour Party Chair Bridget Phillipson about the appearance of this Muslim Council of Britain Chief Secretary General appearing, but he's also questioned about this evidence being destroyed. He said, but it's very simple. I mean, they know who they got evidence from, you know. Just whoever's in charge of this, can you just tell us, did you take any evidence? They must know who they got evidence from. This isn't a fringe organisation. They will have heard of them. It doesn't matter whether they've got records of it. They'll know if they did or they didn't.
26: Exactly.
0: So I think we can safely assume they did.
26: Yeah, well, here's the thing. If they did, they were in breach of this government ban on dealing with the Muslim Council of Britain anyway. And you have to wonder, why on earth would they have done? Why would they have taken evidence from a group the government thinks is extremist? Why would they have done that and can't be dealt with? And then you start to think, well, what was really the purpose of this Islamophobia definition? Was it really about Islamophobia, or was it about making basically the criticism even of radical Islam a crime? Isn't that what it's fundamentally about? Because that's the argument that's been made for a long time.
0: And basically a blasphemy law by the back door, but only for one religion, interestingly. But it is interesting. I mean, we've had a big debate about whether Palestine action should be prescribed. I mean, there's been a threat, to deal with, Patriot Platform, Daniel Thomas's group. You know, they should be prescribed as a terrorist group. Clearly not a terrorist group, objecting to our lack of border security. But debates over organisations like that is one thing. A debate over whether or not Al-Qaeda, I mean, openly a terrorist group, carried out one of the great, most devastating terror attacks in Western countries in decades with the 9/11 attacks. The idea that there should be any debate over that, pretty scary. And somebody who doesn't think that that organisation should be banned in Britain, I'd like to see their hard drive.
26: Well, I do think I'm not in the habit of defending the MCB in the slightest. I think this was from 25 years ago. I don't think anyone recently has said that. The bigger issue, though, is that the government clearly has reasons for why it won't engage with the MCB. This is the bigger question. In the contemporary era, why would it do that? This Secretary General himself, who's appearing on the panel, there were controversial comments he made in 2022, widely reported in the press, saying that being Muslim is an act of cultural resistance or something like that. This is not the kind of language you think is sensible in contemporary Britain. And yet he's been elected to this position and he's now going to be speaking at the Labour Party conference. I don't think anyone in Britain should be looking to, a religion being a sense of cultural resistance to what? To being British? What's the point he was trying to make there? The whole thing seems utterly ridiculous. And once again, Labour's going to be undermined by the fact it's doing a nudge nudge wink wink to people. It also claims on the front side it's not allowing through the front door, but they come in through the back door. And that's a problem.
0: Absolutely. Dr. Alan Mendoza, Executive Director of the Henry Jack Society, thank you very much indeed. Philip Ingram, listening to all of that.
6: This is where, when you've got your main party conferences and stuff like that, they need to stop allowing all of these fringe groups to come in that are linked to the sort of heinous activities that this group has been linked to, in the way that he's refused to recognise the prescription of Al-Qaeda or criticise the prescription of Al-Qaeda. That it's just unacceptable. We need to stop all these sort of little do-goody, pretending liberal lefty groups doing all of this.
0: Well, you say do good, but you ain't liberal if you're dealing with people like that.
6: Well, exactly.
0: It's quite bizarre, isn't it? Yeah. Anyway, it's been great to have your company today, Philip. I very much appreciate you joining us. I'm delighted to say Duncan Barks is, and I get to see you again, standing in front of Collins. What have you done with Ian?
7: I've put him in a cupboard. And I've tied him up, and he pays me a vast amount of money to do that.
0: Hello, Ian. Nod, wink if you need help.
7: Just wiggle your feet.
0: What are you talking about today?
7: We're going to ask the question after one. How can we avoid a lefty coalition? I think that's a question that's on a lot of people's minds.
0: Well, I mean, this is the thing. And again, it's very difficult. It's not a prediction of what's going to happen. It's what people would do if they were voting, you know, the next day, which is different, isn't it?
7: Yeah, it is. But it matters. It matters. So we're going to look at that in more detail. And also, Kemi Badenoch, as you know, wrote a piece in the Mail today all about benefits. The Tories getting tougher on benefits. We're going to ask the question, why has welfare become a lifestyle choice? Her words for some. And also,
0: because it's been allowed to be.
7: It's been allowed to be under 14 years of Tory government as well.
0: Do you think that Kemi Badenoch is going far enough? Because I don't think what she's announced goes far enough.
7: Julia, there's a generational problem. You see, you and I, and anyone else in this studio, we're a certain generation. You need a job, you go and get a job.
0: I'm not as old as Philip.
7: Well, I'm still, you know, I'm being kind, Philip.
0: You
7: need to earn a few quid, you go and find a job, right? That means you stack shelves.
0: Sorry, I have to write this down. I don't understand. What are you talking about?
7: It's radical, isn't it? You know, our generation has that. I think younger generations don't. And I think it's a ticking time bomb. And I don't think she is going far enough. So we'll debate that. And also, we're joined after two by a great man. Lord Matthew Elliott.
0: We love a bit of Matthew Elliott.
7: What a man.
0: Right, so, absolutely crucial in the Brexit fun and game.
7: He was chief executive of Leave. Yeah.
0: Can I just say, though, I would love to have another referendum on the EU because we'd win that one hands down too.
7: Bring it on anytime.
0: Brilliant show to look forward to. Big thanks once again to Philip. Duncan Barks up next. You know, we'll send our best to Ian Collins when we eventually untie him. I'm done for the day. I'll be back with you on Monday. Don't forget, though, please do read my column in The Sun in tomorrow morning's paper. I'll try and tweet it out tonight, hopefully, with a link. Keep those calls coming in for Duncan as well. 0344 499 1000. Lots more to talk about. This is Talk, the home of common sense.
8: 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Headlines.
9: Good afternoon. Channel crossings have hit a new high for the year. 781 migrants arrived on Wednesday alone in just 10 boats. The total this year stands at just over 18,500. That's 42% down on this time last year. However, Councillor George Madwick, Reform UK leader from Hampshire County Council, says the boats are turning off their trackers.
12: They're now turning off trackers in the Solent. How can we then believe that they're saying that the numbers that are coming into our shores are accurate? I am very sceptical about this.
9: It comes as anti-migrant protester Danny Tomo has been arrested after footage emerged showing a migrant dinghy being slashed in the channel. The video appears to show the boat being damaged while an emergency responder was still on board. In other news, a new poll suggests Labour would come out on top if there was an election today, but they'd need the Lib Dems and Greens to govern. And a big turnaround from last year, Reform would finish behind both Labour and the Tories. So could Labour be tempted to call an early election? Former PM Liz Truss gave her take on Talk.
13: Andy Burnham would be mad to call an election now. Why would he give up 3 years of definite power with a huge majority to roll the dice on 5 years of, you know, it could be a hung parliament, he could lose.
9: A record 23,700 Crown Court cases have been opened for at least a year as of the end of June. That's up 22% from a year ago. The average length of an open case has passed 200 days for the first time. The UK government's announced that it will be spending £254 million on contraception and abortions in 54 countries, including conflict zones. They say it could prevent 14 million unintended pregnancies and over 35,000 maternal deaths by 2028. And Tony Blair has urged Andy Burnham to rejoin the EU. The former Prime Minister wrote in a report the UK should use talks to push the EU to reform itself and introduce proper controls on immigration. That's the latest. I'm Emma Smith.
8: Talk. 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
15: 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Plain common sense thinking. The Afternoon Empire.
16: Afternoon, this is Duncan Barks. It is Talk, it's the home of common sense. Thursday afternoon, this is a place where the UK comes to talk. You want to talk, you want to share your thoughts, you need to get involved. 0344 499 1000 is the number. That's so important. If you call that number, we'll chat. If you send a voice note to that number, we'll play them out. And if you send a message to it, I'll read them out. 0344 499 1000, the most important number you need this afternoon. A couple of things we're going to chew over. We've got this chunky old poll that's come out. Now, the usual caveat applies here. It is just one poll, all right? You know, and people who work in the media, who work in politics, who run political parties, live and die by polls. I mean, some political parties, you know, change what they think on certain issues, given people's reaction to polls. So when we get a polling report that comes out that says that Reform UK would win fewer seats than both Labour and the Conservatives if a general election were to be held today, that is significant. We need to talk about this. It's been described by some media outlets as a change in Nigel Farage's political fortunes and that of his party. It's a big old poll. It's a new large-scale seat-by-seat poll by YouGov. And it suggests that the UK is heading for a hung parliament with Labour, the largest party, with 241 seats. Now, you will know that is not enough to form a government, right? You need 325. So already people are rightly panicking that what could happen here is you say Labour going, oh, well, we've got the most seats, but not enough to form a government. How can we form a government? I know. This is Andy Barmcake, by the way, our Prime Minister. That's my new name for him. He'll get on the phone to his mate, Sir Ed Davey. Go, Ed, lend me some of your MPs. We will form a government. And that is the stuff of nightmares. So my question to you this afternoon here on Talk is really, really simple. How can we avoid a lefty coalition? 0344 499 1000 is the number. Now, there's a guy who appears on Talk regularly, a great political commentator called Peter Barnes. Peter Barnes came out with a great line. I think it was yesterday on social media. I'm going to nick it. So, Peter, if you're watching or listening, I'm giving you credit for this. He calls the combination of Labour and the Lib Dems, potentially with a bit of Green Party, forming some kind of coalition as a Sesame Street-style coalition. You have to be over the age of 40 to kind of get that reference, but it is a bang-on reference. And kids, if you're watching and you don't know what Sesame Street is, go and have a look on YouTube and it'll all become abundantly clear. 0344 499 1000. How do we do it? How do we avoid a lefty coalition? Give me your thoughts on that. And also this afternoon, I want to look at Kemi Badenoch's comments. Now, Kemi Badenoch, as you know, leader of the Conservative Party, leader of His Majesty's opposition, and she's written a piece for the Daily Mail today, really fleshing out the Conservative Party's view when it comes to welfare and benefits. And I won't lie to you, we've got a problem in this country. We have a lot of people who get a lot of money because they're not working. Now, there are some people who genuinely cannot work. I find myself taking the position over the last few years that the welfare state for a chunk of people in this country has not been about what do I need, what do I need to survive, but what can I get? Does that make sense? 0344 499 1000 for your thoughts. Kemi Badenoch says, for some people, not working and welfare is a lifestyle choice. So how did that happen? Now, I was talking to Julia just before the news and saying, I think that our generation, that's her generation and my generation, and I'm Gen X, right? So Generation X, we're hard. We're hard as nails. You know, we finish at 4 o'clock in the morning at a nightclub, we kip on the sofa, we'd be at our desk by 8:30, because that's how we did it. I mean, you might reek slightly of Diamond White and Silk Cut cigarettes, but that's how we did it. We are stoic. My parents' generation, stoic. Grandparents, these are the people who survived World War II. You just crack on. Yet generations beneath me, I think, are weaker. And consequently, I think, I've got young people behind the glass here at Talk. Notable exceptions. Everyone I'm working with this afternoon under the age of 40? Right. The majority of people in generations younger than me don't have that kind of stoicism. It simply does not exist.
7: But I want to get to the bottom of this afternoon. Why has welfare become a lifestyle choice for some? Lifestyle choice, the words of Kemi Badenoch. 0344 499 1000. Call me, we'll chat. Voice note me, we'll play them out. Message me, I'll read them out. Let's get some reaction to today's big news stories. Clark Vasey, Director of Blue Collar Conservatism, joins us. Hello, Clark.
1: Thank you for having me.
7: It's good to see you in the studio. Let's kick off, first off, with this chunky old poll that's come out. It's a YouGov poll. Everyone in the world of media and politics and journalism gets very excited. It shows that if we had a general election held today, we'd have a hung parliament. Labour would be the largest party with 241 seats. The Conservatives would be in second place with 130 seats. And Reform would be in third place with 123 seats. Usual caveat applies, it's just one poll. But it does show the last time such a chunky poll was done where Reform was in the lead, they've dropped to third place here. What's your interpretation of this?
1: So, look, I mean, it is obviously one poll.
7: Yeah.
1: But Reform have seen a trend. This time last year, Reform were over 30% in the polls. The party themselves were obsessed with polls because polls for them showed momentum.
7: Yeah.
1: And now, you know, that kind of everything's about polls is really starting to turn around and bite them. Mm-hmm. And, you know, they are stalling. They have stalled. And, you know, it's now looking more and more likely that, you know, they're not going to get this over the line.
7: It has been a change of fortunes, if you look at this poll compared to the last one. Let's just hear a clip from Nigel Farage. If you recall, he was taking part in an ITV election debate in 2024. He talked about his party being the main opposition.
3: I'm Nigel Farage, leader of Reform UK. Just before we came on air, we overtook the Conservatives in the national opinion polls. We are now the opposition to Labour.
7: It's interesting. Politics can change literally on a day-by-day basis, Clark. You know that. I don't think people will be getting that excited, or people in Conservative central office shouldn't be getting that excited yet, just on the back of one poll. Obviously, you're a Conservative supporter. You're Director of Blue Collar Conservatism. Would you go so far as to say this does show that the Tories have turned a corner, though?
1: So I think the Tories started to turn that corner last year. Going, you know, and I, you know, kind of was at party conference, you know, was talking, you know, to a lot of people, yeah. You know, as blue collar conservatism, and the message I was given at that time was, beating Reform is really hard and difficult,
7: yeah.
1: But it is where the Conservatives need to be. We have to be the vehicle for the, you know, kind of the centre right voters in this country. Mm. And I think Reform, you know, existed for a purpose, yeah. And that was because of a lot of the failures of the Conservative Party,
7: yeah.
1: You know. And it's, you know, it's exposed that, and it's forced change within the party. We've seen, you know, how Kemi's really gripped that and rode forward with it. You know, the Conservatives have got the same challenge. Whether Reform are on, you know, kind of 20 points in the polls, or Reform are on 30 points in the polls, the Conservatives have to give those people who feel let down by the Conservatives, but who know, we know we're on the same page, values on the same page, needing to sort out our border, sort out welfare. We've got to convince them.
7: Yeah, I mean, the counterpoint to a lot of what people say is coming out of the Conservative Party at the moment, and we'll get on to Kemi's, you know, current position, or her new position, if you like, about being quite hardline on benefits and welfare. And you talked a few seconds ago about controlling borders and stuff. You know what's coming here. The attack line is always, you had 14 years to do it. Why didn't you do it then?
1: They did have 14 years, and, you know, had I been a member of that government, then I you know, like to what I think I would have fought for something different, which is, you know, the one of the, you know, kind of criticisms that's going to be leveled at the Conservatives. But I think what we're talking about is a future, not the past.
7: Yes.
1: Which party is going to deliver for working people in this country?
7: Yeah.
1: And I think that's where the Conservatives need to be. Mm. You know, Reform have shown where the Conservatives failed. The Conservatives should never have failed on issues like the Boris wave, which we should have, you know, they never should have gone there. We shouldn't have to be having this. Reform existed because of that failure. Mm. Kemi's turning that around. And when you look to the future, which party is going to deliver, more likely to deliver jobs, more likely to control the border? That's what Kemi has to convince people that the Conservatives are going to do.
7: I'm going to ask you a difficult question, if I may, which is quite simply this. What would you say to people listening and watching Talk this afternoon who maybe voted Reform in 2024, and your party, the Conservative Party, wants to, if you like, nab them back? Why should they trust you?
1: Look, I think that it's about It's about values.
7: Yep.
1: You know, I've got lots of members of my family, some of them might be watching now, who, you know, kind of made that switch to the teal team, you know, after years of being on the blue team. I think that, you know, having a serious plan for reducing migration, having a serious plan for controlling borders, having a plan for jobs, having a plan for getting Britain working, you know, this is what the Conservatives have to do. It needs to be a serious offer which says, you know, will I be better off? Will the things I care about be better delivered under reform? And clearly reform have not managed to convince, you know, this time last year they were telling us the Conservatives were finished.
7: Yes.
1: They were the only show in town.
7: Yeah.
1: Since then, we've seen, you know, Kemi building that back up. And I think that's one of the problems that reform had. And, you know, someone who sits in kind of my bit of the political spectrum ought to have been tempted by reform.
7: Yeah.
1: And what they have, what they failed to do over the last year is to really build up a programme that would convince people like me that, you know, will my job be safer? Will my kids be more likely to get a job?
7: Yeah.
1: You know, will they actually, you know, control the borders? Mm. They're very good at stunts. Mm. And I think that's what we're starting to see from Kemi, is that serious approach to government.
7: Yeah, I think that's a really good point. I mean, I was at the Reform Conference because I was hosting a panel. It was about welfare spending. And I was hoping, and I wrote a piece about this for the Daily Express because I write a column every Monday. And the week before their conference, the Reform Conference, I made the point that I wanted to see them announce, for example, someone who's a spokesperson on defence, someone on health, you know, two massive issues. And none of that happened. And what we got instead was like, well, there will be some announcements, but further down the year or later in the year. And I thought, you missed a bit of an opportunity here. I also think you said something really interesting, because what Kemi is doing quite successfully, I believe, at the moment, is really putting that clear blue water between the Tories and the Labour Party. You know, we know that when it comes to defence of this nation, and we'll get on to some extraordinary comments regarding protecting our borders later from Lucy Powell, the Education Secretary, who came out with something extraordinary on the radio this morning. But we know the Tories have a plan when it comes to protecting our borders and defence. Labour, massively weak on it. You know, I mean, you've now got a Chancellor who used to be a Defence Secretary, who resigned over there not being enough money for defence, who now won't commit to the money that he resigned over that he wanted in the first place. It's utterly ludicrous. You know, and also when it comes to welfare, you know, Burnham shot himself in the foot in one of his first Prime Minister's questions by saying, well, you know, we can't have, national security at the expense of social security. So I think what Kemi has done really successfully is kind of like showing, well, look, you know, if you want basically a welfare state with a country attached to it, with open borders, vote Labour. If you want some of those things, if you don't want some of those things, vote Conservative. Let's move it on from this poll for a second, because Tony Blair has reared his head again, and he's probably unhelpfully to Andy Burnham this particular time on the run-up to the Labour party conference. He's telling the party to commit to rejoining the EU within a decade. What do you think?
1: Well, I mean, it might revive the fortunes of the right if Tony Blair was to be listened to by Andy Burnham, and you know, there may be shades of it. Look, I think that this shows how out of touch Tony Blair is.
7: Yeah.
1: And, you know, I didn't see all the speech in one go, and I heard his comments on Gaza, and I thought, oh, that's actually quite sensible from Tony Blair. And then I read that bit, and it's like, you know, this is not what our country needs.
7: No.
1: You know, this is, it's the lie that still exists on large sections of the left, which is that, you know, we've got these problems in our country. Oh, the magic bullet is rejoining the EU. It's not like the EU is like an economic miracle zone.
7: No.
1: You know, where are our problems? We're taxing jobs too much.
7: Yeah.
1: We're, you know, pushing people out of work. We're making it too easy to sit on benefits, as, you know, kind of you're going to talk about in a moment. Mm-hmm. We're not controlling our borders. This is what's dragging our country down. And to think that the EU is some magic bullet. So I don't know what Tony's been smoking.
7: Yeah, so, well, I don't know what he's been smoking either. I mean, there's a foreword to a new report from his think tank called the think tank is the Tony Blair Institute for Global Change. And he said in the foreword to this report, we should be clear that we want back into a formal relationship with the EU. He went on to say the red lines which we drew in 2016 are not the same as 2026. We need a new approach which makes sense of the world as it has changed in this decade, and which treats our future relationship in Europe not as a question about whether Britain reverses Brexit, but also whether we can secure a modern relationship with Europe. Let's just have a little clip of Tony Blair. Now, this is from 2017, but very useful to hear. He explains why he's always hated Brexit.
4: Yes, the British people voted to leave Europe, and I agree the will of the people should prevail. I accept right now there is no widespread appetite to rethink. But the people voted without knowledge of the terms of Brexit. As these terms become clear, it is their right to change their mind. Our mission is to persuade them to do so.
7: Clark Vasey, Director of Blue Collar Conservatism. Do you think we're heading towards a Blair Burnham Brexit betrayal?
1: Look, I think that Brexit betrayal is never far away from the Labour Party's thoughts. I think that, you know, Burnham is probably unlikely to dive into, you know, kind of Blair's full, you know, that's definitely not passing the Makerfield test. Yeah. I mean, I think that Makerfield test is going to be a little bit sort of squidgy around the edges, but that's not passing that. But they are going to try and creep us back into that relationship. Mm. Lib Dems love it. This is, you know, kind of going back to that idea of a coalition.
7: Oh, the Lib Dems adore it. Every solution you hear from the Lib Dems. And, because I do this for a living, I watch bits of their party conference. Whilst trying to stay awake, every solution is like, oh, we

0: that this magic bullet is leave the EU. But we don't need to have an answer on that because we'll just say we'll leave the EU. It shows that they're not, they've not moved their thinking on, and they're not thinking about the actual challenges which are facing our country right now.
1: I think you're right.
2: It's Talk. It's a Thursday afternoon. I'm Duncan Barks. This is the home of common sense. I'm talking with Clark Vasey, Director of Blue Collar Conservatism. Kemi Badenoch, Tory party leader. One newspaper's described her as having a ruthless crackdown on Benefit Street. We'll look at that in more detail next.
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10: There's big queues on the M6 either side of Junction 38 for T-Bay. Long queues, an overturned lorry there causing those delays. Also on the M6 northbound before Oral at 26, there's a breakdown. Two lanes out. Southbound, 7 Great Bar down towards Spaghetti at 6. Two lanes out there, there's a broken down lorry. That's queuing. M61 southbound still closed. Junction 4 to 3. And two lanes out and queues clockwise on the M25 after Wisley at 10.
3: This is Talk. Converting negative agitation into positive conversation across the nation. Hear it, see it. This is Talk.
2: Afternoon, just turned 20 past one. It's Talk, the home of common sense. I'm Duncan Barks. I'm here through until four. Good to have you along, going through some of today's news stories with Clark Vasey, Director of Blue Collar Conservatism. Let's talk about Tory party leader Kemi Badenoch, Clark, who has written a piece for the Daily Mail today outlining her kind of vision, her position, if you like, on welfare spending. Tories to get tough on long-term work, shies a headline. Spending 5 years searching for work isn't a safety net, says Kemi. It's a lifestyle choice. The best form of welfare is a well-paid job. I think she's right. The question we're asking our audience this afternoon is quite simply this. Why has welfare become a lifestyle choice for some people? Whenever we do stuff like this here on Talk, people do phone up and they often talk about their next-door neighbour who they're really hacked off with, who apparently says they can't do any work. But, you know, they look out the back window and they see their neighbour putting up a fence or something. How did we get to this position, do you think?
0: Look, I mean, we have well known for years we've had a welfare state which makes it too easy for people to have it as a lifestyle choice.
2: Yeah.
0: Because I think Kemi's right in the phraseology she's used there, because you know we've allowed people to get into that position where they can they can choose. They don't really get challenged to go back to work. And yeah, the point about people's neighbours and why you presumably get all these calls like that is because ultimately this is about fairness.
2: Yes.
0: And if someone is getting up with the alarm every morning to go to work and the neighbours are not doing that and are not being expected to do that, then you know that is going to create a country where you've got this imbalance which is deeply unhealthy. So Kemi is absolutely right to get right out in front of

0: Yes.
1: Just putting some detail on this proposal, the idea is that under the proposals, targeting those who can work but choose not to, the long-term unemployed who have not contributed enough to the system, would see their universal credit payments cut by 30%. And instead of receiving the reduced welfare support in cash, claimants would be given money on a back-to-work card that could not be used to buy alcohol or cigarettes, withdraw cash, or to gamble with. I think that's perfectly fair, though already online we're seeing people saying, well, that's not, you can't tell people how to spend their money. And I'm like, well, it's not their money, it's taxpayers' money. I think this is a very sensible idea.
0: Well, I think, look, everything is designed to get people back to work. And yeah. There's two sides to this coin. One is that we have to, you know, kind of make it more difficult for people to have it as a lifestyle choice.
1: Yeah.
0: The other side, we've got to make it easier to get people back into work.
1: Mm.
0: You know, and the Conservatives are the only ones talking about this, creating more jobs,
1: yeah.
0: You know, giving people that opportunity, you know, controlling our borders and, you know, kind of the mass migration, because, you know, we're reducing the number of jobs that are available to get people back into. You know, so much about our, you know, kind of the way we approach labour markets in this country is entirely broken, and people being able to be subsidised in this way can't continue. We can't afford it. But more than that, it's unfair on those people that are caught in this trap.
1: Well, it is about fairness, isn't it? And you've used that word a couple of times. And I think at some point this will, whenever we next have a general election, the word fairness will start to define, I think, the various political parties. Because, you know, you get out of bed in the morning, you put in a shift, I get out of bed in the morning, I get on the train, I come in to talk here, you know, despite Southern Rail's best attempts to stop me actually getting here on time. And, you know, I do some work and I go home and I go and do some other work and stuff like that. And most of our listeners are exactly the same. We call them alarm clock Britain. They get out of work, they do what they need to do to earn some money. And I think much of the next general election will be defined on this idea of fairness, which is, well, you know, we have people who aren't playing fair and they're taking the mick. But I do wonder about, here we go again, I'm not having a bash at millennials or Gen Z, though it might sound like it. I do wonder about generations beneath ours coming through who don't have that mindset. How do we tackle that?
0: Look, I think that, you know, it isn't just, I mean, we can talk down generations below us, but a lot of our own generation has been that. So a lot of those that are in that trap of, you know, benefits are coming from workless households.
1: Yeah.
0: So they're not, that culture of work doesn't exist.
1: Mm.
0: And also, we're failing a lot of these young people. CSJ did some really interesting research, I think it was last year, where they found that if a young lad goes NEET, not in education, employment or training, at the age of 16, they are 10 times more likely to be in that exact same position 20 years later. That's not someone, you know, you're not at 16 saying, you know what, I'm never going to do anything but sit at home for the rest of my days. But we have an education system which is clearly failing some of those kids that are ending up in that position. So, you know, this is, you know, what Kemi said today is absolutely spot on. We've got to do it, but it's got to be part of a bigger package of getting Britain working, getting people off benefits, getting more jobs into the system.
1: It's almost 1:30. It's Talk, the home of common sense. I'm Duncan Barks, chatting away with Clark Vasey, Director of Blue Collar Conservatism. Clark, a couple of other stories I want to get your thoughts on before you depart. Extraordinary. When I wake up in the morning, I tune around the radio to listen to different things, because that's what I do for a living. I'm not a professional radio tuner, but what I do is try and keep track of various interviews and stuff, because I might have to talk about them politically or write about them. And I was genuinely staggered earlier today to hear Lucy Powell, who's our education secretary, who was on a different channel, and she was asked about the two dinghies that managed to, well, foil, if you like, the UK's border force. Two dinghies, in the space of 24 hours, managed to cross the channel, and she was asked about this. One, I think, was just outside of Dover, and the other was Folkestone. And she said, not every migrant boat can be intercepted. She claimed after the border force failed to prevent two dinghies landing in 2 days on UK beaches, she admitted the uncontrolled landings, so these are the ones they didn't know about, they weren't being tracked, were not acceptable, but asked if it was an embarrassment. She said, are you ready for this? You can't stop everything all of the time. Well, isn't that bloody marvellous, right? So we have someone in government, I'm sorry to use that language, but we have someone in government here who's just going, yeah, well, you know, we can't stop all of these boats. You know, there might be some more turning up on the coast of Grimsby, but, you know, we don't know about them. We can't stop all of them all of the time. What do you make of this?
0: I mean, it is outrageous.
1: Outrageous? It's a dereliction of duty.
0: It's insulting, but also she doesn't clearly understand the word stop. What she means is we can't escort all of them in all of the time because they're not stopping any of them. Yeah. So, you know, she's playing us for fools.
1: Yeah.
0: And, you know, but I think this is an attitude which pervades in the Labour Party.
1: Yeah.
0: You know, actually, they don't really see it as a problem. It's been forced on them by the public's outrage, you know, understandable outrage at this. And they can't even play lip service to it most of the time, as Lucy Powell's proved today.
1: Well, when I heard this earlier, I thought there's an element here of you just giving up, but also coupled with the idea that clearly you don't fully acknowledge how much this matters to the electorate. And then the thought went through my mind, which is, well, these were the two boats that we know about. How many others have arrived somewhere on the coast of the southeast that nobody knows anything about? Who was on them? What might they be carrying? Well, we'll never know because they weren't properly tracked. Then we discover that after the police detained 26 people from these two boats, 10 of them are believed to still be missing. I mean, so we've got 10 migrants who entered this country illegally. We don't know where they've gone. I mean, this is just, it genuinely beggars belief, don't you think?
0: Look, we know this government are not controlling this. It's not like you, I mean, you talk about them, you know, giving up. To give up, you'd have to properly start, and they're not really starting that. That, you know, this is an issue which is, you know, scarring our country on so many levels. Mm. You know, we huge amounts of money we're wasting on it at a time when we don't have the money for, you know, kind of critical things, and we're overtaxing people.
1: Yeah.
0: You know, this has to be sorted, but this is not a government that has any interest in it, because my view is most Labour politicians don't actually see it as a problem. It's all fine. I don't know why all these people are still getting het up about it. And, you know, Lucy Powell, I think, illustrates that today.
1: Sadly, I think you're right. Before you go, one of my favourite stories, and I'm going to just run this past you just because I love what we have found that we're going to play you. So this is a particular bugbear of mine. So I live in a place in West Sussex called Chichester, which used to be quite relaxed and tranquil, but I'm on the main road, and I've noticed inside the last 2 years a massive increase in these idiots who drive around with illegally modified vehicle exhausts, right? Now, I don't want to be too stereotypical here, but I'm going to be, right? So normally, it's probably a 1997 Vauxhall Nova, okay? The windows will be tinted, I suspect. The wing mirror is probably pink, because he went to Halfords, because he got some money for Christmas from his gran, and the exhaust pipe is about the size of a rocket, all right? And they drive up and down these roads, making a hell of a racket. Have a listen to this. Unbelievable. Just imagine that repeatedly in every town, every city across the country. Now, that is going on. Someone who wants to do something about this is Hampshire and the Isle of Wight's Police and Crime Commissioner, Donna Jones. She's calling for the government to do more to tackle what she describes, rightly, as excessively noisy, illegally modified vehicle exhausts. And she went out and asked people in her area, and over 4,400 people took part in the survey. And what was clear is that excessive vehicle noise is not only viewed as an annoyance, but an issue that affects well-being, road safety, and the quality of life in our communities. Now, I think this has got worse. You live in Greater London, don't you?
0: I live, right on the London-Essex border.
1: Right. Are you familiar with the kind of thing I'm talking about here?
0: Oh, yeah. I mean, it's like my road sounds like even drag races are going on it some days of the week.
1: Yeah.
0: And, you know, it does. It runs to the heart of how we experience our communities.
1: Yeah.
0: You know, I live in Woodford. We've got a bridge, Broadmead Road Bridge.
1: Yeah.
0: It's been closed for 3 years.
1: Right.
0: It's one of the main bridges over the central line.
1: Why has it been closed for so long?
0: Mostly because it's in our area and not Ilford, and our council only prioritises spending in Ilford.
1: Oh, sounds great.
0: And so it's taken a long time, but, you know, finally we've put enough pressure on them that the council is trying to get this bridge fixed.
1: Yeah.
0: But it means massive detours, so it's pushed everything down, you know, because I live right next to the central line, and so you get in that down, because there's more traffic being pushed onto it.
1: Yeah.
0: And it's just an absolute bugbear what's going on our streets if they're not working properly. So, you know, kind of all power to our elbow for trying to do something about it, because, you know, the state of our roads, how fast cars are going down, problems with just fix our bridge, that kind of issues. You know, roads are the spine of our areas, and, you know, we ought to be able to, going to have a much better service than we got.
1: You're absolutely right. And fundamentally, it is just massively antisocial and people shouldn't have to put up with this. So I urge anyone, lobby your own police and crime commissioner, whichever part of the United Kingdom that you're listening and watching, talk in, and get them to do a similar petition and apply similar pressure to the government. We've got to get rid of these things. Clark, thank you for coming in.
0: Thank you for having me.
1: Clark Vasey, Director of Blue Collar Conservatism here on Talk. It's 25 minutes to two.
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1: Thursday afternoon, this is the Home of Common Sense. It is Talk. I'm Duncan Barks. I'm here through and tall 4. Kevin O'Sullivan, of course, here from 4. Going to do some messages in a second. We'll also get hold of David Maddox, political editor of The Independent. Look at this chunky political poll that shows that Reform UK would win fewer seats than Labour and the Conservatives, which is one of the reasons we're asking this question. How can we avoid a lefty coalition? 0344 499 1000 for your thoughts on that. Let's take a voice note. This is Adrian in East Sussex.
10: Do you know, am I the only one in the country who is utterly amazed that the opposition party always knows exactly what is needed when they're in opposition? Whenever they're in power, they do absolutely none of it. I wouldn't trust the Conservative further than I could throw him. Good luck all.
1: You see, Aid, I think you're onto something there. And it is something I did mention to Clark Vasey, who was on the first part of this hour. The problem the Conservatives have is that whenever they come out of a new policy, as Kemi Badenoch has done, you know, made the front page of the Mail today, Kemi's ruthless crackdown on Benefit Street, most people will just go, that's great, that's fantastic, Kemi. Nice one. Why did you not do it when you had 14 years to do it? It comes down to an issue of trust, doesn't it? And also, whether or not time is the great healer. How long would it take people to forgive the Conservatives for how they left this country in 2024? That's the question. 0344 499 1000. Let me just do a couple of messages, then we'll talk to David Maddox, political editor of The Independent. This one from Vicky says, who on earth are they asking for these opinion polls? I've never done a poll on who I'd vote for. Everyone I know is voting Reform. Their opinions are not included in these polls either, says Vicky. Carl says, this is simply boring Reform bashing. Not entirely sure that's the case, but thank you for your message, Carl. This one from Brad. Afternoon, Duncan. I would 100% vote tactically for the Tories in my area. This is a Lib Dem stronghold. Brad, you have my greatest sympathy. And this country needs reform, says Brad in Cambridge. Oh, I've never understood what the Lib Dems are for. I went to the Lib Dem Party conference back in 2024 at the Brighton Centre, when they got a record 72 MPs elected. And some of these MPs were like rabbits caught in the headlights. They didn't know. It was like, what do I do? I become an MP? How's that happened? And they were walking around with their Hessian tote bags, and they genuinely had no idea what they were doing. Then I went into the auditorium, right, just to see what Ed Davies' main speech was. And this is a this stuff scars you for life, right? Trust me, it scars you for life. There's Sir Ed on stage, and he introduced his 72 new MPs behind him, and they came on, they started dancing to ABBA's Dancing Queen, and then when that finished, it segged into the Bee Gees and You Should Be Dancing. This is the kind of stuff the nightmares are made of. Anyway, enough of my Lib Dem issues. And one more for now. This is Reg. Says, there's a lot of people out in the country now who, if they were asked to take part in a poll, they wouldn't say they were voting Reform just in case it counted against them. Really? Could that kind of suggest, Reg, that you think the Reform vote or the vote intention for Reform is actually a lot higher than it is in some of the polls? Because people would what? Not want to admit voting Reform? Could be onto something. 0344 499 1000 for your voice notes, your calls and your WhatsApp messages. We'll do some calls just ahead of 2 o'clock. But in the meanwhile, let's say hello to David Maddox, political editor of The Independent. David, hello.
11: Hi, Duncan. How are you?
1: Very well indeed. Always good to see you. Let's pick over something that's giving our viewers and listeners to talk this afternoon. A lot of stuff to get engaged with. This mega poll by YouGov suggesting that the country is heading for a hung parliament, with Labour the largest party with 241 seats, then the Tories in second place with 130, and then Reform in third place on 123 seats. Some political commentators, I'm not necessarily saying you, but you might want to make this point, are saying this is the beginning of the end of Reform. Do you think that's true?
11: Well, I think the beginning of the end of Reform was at least 2 or 3 months ago, actually. I don't want to be... maybe a year ago in Caerphilly, because actually, I tweeted about this, Caerphilly, this kind of Welsh Parliament by-election a year ago, was the first one where heavy tactical voting stopped Reform, and we've seen that repeated in Gorton and Denton, in Makerfield, and elsewhere. And it's always was going to, even when Reform was 10 points higher in the polls, their problem was always that they had become the object of tactical voting. So people were voting tactically to stop Reform, whereas they used to vote tactically to get rid of the Conservatives. Now you've got lefties who are willing to vote Conservative just to keep Reform out. I mean, that's how it's got. But this MRP poll, if you know, you should always take polls with a bucket of salt. But I think it kind of does show a direction of travel. And the direction of travel is very bad if you are of a centre-right inclination, because the two centre-right parties are irrelevant. Basically, they come second and third, but combined, they're only just above Labour. And what we're heading for is a left-wing coalition. And what's more, we're heading to an anti-Brexit left-wing coalition, which, you know, could, you know, given Tony Blair's interventions yesterday and some other things, you know, we could be looking at some very big changes.
1: We often talk about here on Talk the possibility of the Conservatives and Reform somehow, some might say, seeing sense and finding a way of working together to ensure we don't get another, or we don't get a left-wing coalition in Downing Street next time round. Increasingly, I think that's for the birds. I mean, it appears that Kemi and Nigel, I mean, in the last 24 hours we're exchanging stuff on social media, you know, regarding something that she wrote and miswrote, if you like, and Farage leapt and all of this. So if we put that to one side, and we have to take as read that if we do have a general election, and it looks like it's going to be a hung parliament with Labour propped up by, I would have thought, most obviously, the Liberal Democrats. I mean, how likely do you think that is? What's the kind of relationship at the moment between Ed Davey and Andy Burnham?
11: Well, I think it's quite clear that Ed Davey wants to support Andy Burnham.
1: Do you think the Lib Dems had their fingers burnt the last time they were in coalition?
11: Well, yeah, I mean, it might be confidence in supply, but I think the kind of allure of a ministerial car would be quite attractive for them, you know, maybe deputy prime minister, you know, always.
1: I've got principles, but if you don't like them, I've got some others.
11: Exactly. I mean, what's slightly more worrying, really, is that it would probably need the Greens or the SNP or Plaid Cymru, you know, or all three of them. And those take us into all sorts of new areas. And, you know, but, I mean, going back to the reform of the Conservatives, the problem is, even if you maxed out those two votes, according to that, there'd only be 253 seats compared to 241 for Labour alone. And it's just not enough. I mean, that, these arguments that Kemi and Nigel are having, they're kind of, and with due deference to but it's like two bald men fighting over a comb. You know, I mean, it's basically, you know, they're out of the game. I mean, partly because they're eating each other alive. The Conservatives aren't going to drop any further, and Reform have kind of probably hit the floor as well. But they're splitting each other's votes. But it's worse than that. They can't really work together. They hate one another. And they, you know, it's quite clear that the kind of direction is centre-left at the moment.
1: It is. And before we let you go this afternoon, David, just give us some thoughts on Tony Blair's very, very helpful and timely ahead of the Labour Party conference, which is not too far away, suggestion that Labour ought to commit to rejoining the EU within a decade. I mean, this isn't a massive surprise, though, but the timing's kind of interesting, isn't it?
11: Well, I think things are coming together. I should point out, of course, that the Independent has a campaign very much pointed at this rejoining the EU.
1: Is that the anti-democracy campaign that you're running?
11: Well, you know, according to the polling which came out yesterday, we're very much on the side of a majority of the British people in that respect. And surprisingly, so is Tony Blair, which, you know, always comes as a shock. But it's, I mean, clearly you can see things are moving in that direction. The various anti-Brexit people are coming out with their reports, you know, on the economy and so forth. And, you know, Tony Blair knows when to time his message just before a Labour Party conference. And don't forget, until he went to leave voting Makerfield, Andy Burnham was all for rejoining. And when asked by my colleague, Kate Devlin, on the flight over to New York recently, whether it might be in the Labour manifesto at the next election, he didn't rule that out. So there we go.
1: Hardly a surprise. David, thank you. Always a pleasure. David Maddox, political editor of The Independent here on Talk. A couple of questions we're lobbing your way this afternoon. How can we avoid a lefty coalition? Answers, please. 0344 499 1000. There's also a bit of EU chat going on here off the back of what David and I have just been chewing over. And also, Kemi Badenoch, leader of the Tories, coming down hard on people, on welfare, and suggesting if they were back in government, they have a number of measures they would implement. So answer me this question. Why has welfare become a lifestyle choice? That's what she says. That's what Kemi says. It's a lifestyle choice for some people. How has this happened? 0344 499 1000. Give us a call, send us a message, send us a voice note, and we'll play them out. This is Talk.
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18: The M6 still queuing and blocked both sides of Junction 38 at T-Bay. A spillage there, an overturned lorry, very slow going. There's also queues on the M6 heading northbound as well, before Oral at 26. Two lanes combed off, there's a breakdown there. There was one southbound down towards 6 Aspaghetti, that's still slow. All lanes are back open. And the M61 southbound remains closed from Fort Farmworth down towards Junction 3. Long delays there. It's following an earlier vehicle fire.
17: Turn on, tune in, speak out. A double dose of reality across the UK, the home of common sense. This is Talk.
1: 2:10, I'm Duncan Barks. This is Talk. It's the home of common sense. We're going to talk to Tony in West Sussex in a second. You as well, 0344 499 1000. You want to come on the air between now and 2. Just a few messages here. This is Barry saying, I said all along that the Reform UK bubble would burst sooner or later. I predict it will completely implode now and will be the next SDP, says Bazza. Paul says, if your listeners want change, you have to all get off your backsides and vote. It's the only way to make things change. Don in Chelmsford. Duncan, I wonder which party everyone on benefits will vote for. Let me just stroke my chins as I ponder. Thank you for that, Don in Chelmsford. What else have I got here? Slightly random, Simon. Why are most sausages now gluten-free, Duncan? Well, because more people claim to be gluten intolerant. That's why, Simon. But thank you for your message, because it's a timely reminder that I need to plug my sausage podcast that you can find on YouTube. It is called Prick with a Fork. It's a fat man all about sausages. Right, let's take a call. This is Tony in West Sussex. Hello, Tony. Welcome.
19: Hi. Nice to speak to you.
1: You too, sir. What would you like to say?
19: I'd just like to say that I don't believe these polls at all. I've got guys I play golf with every now and again, and they're all Reform voters, but they don't tell anybody because they're aware they're going to be called racist or extreme right or Nazis or whatever. So they don't say anything, but I promise you when the election day comes, they'll be voting Reform. And I've been polled twice since March. Who would you vote for? This name and address and all these questions they ask you. And twice I've said I would vote for Labour. I'm not going to vote Labour. I'm going to vote Reform. Because there's a secret army in this country who are fed up with Labour and the Tories, that never, ever vote Tories again. Because as good as Badenoch might be, it's not her who pulls the strings. It's the men behind her in the grey suits. So I will be voting Reform.
1: Why won't you be honest with pollsters when they ask you?
19: Because I want them to prove to Labour that Labour think they're better than they really are, go for an election and then lose.
1: Okay. Right, so you're being a little bit, what's the word I'm looking for, crafty with your responses.
19: Dishonest.
1: Your word, not mine.
19: I'm more dishonest than the Labour Party are, am I?
1: So you're kind of like, I suppose, your social polling in your own world, you know, people who are quite, you know, are going to be voting Reform whenever there's a general election, but if they were asked outright, they would not admit to that. People might think they're racist.
19: Correct.
1: Really?
19: The mainstream media will brand them as, inverted commas, racist.
1: Well, I don't think that's true, is it? I mean, who's going to brand them? I mean, I admit some newspapers, well, the Guardian probably would, the Mirror would, the BBC would.
19: BBC, ITV, Sky, what else do you want to start? You know, the Guardian, Times on a Sunday.
1: Yeah. All right, which part of West Sussex are you in?
19: A place called near Bognor, between Bognor and Portsmouth.
1: Yeah, where? I live in Chichester, Tony. It's all right. I'm not going to come round your house and knock on your door. I'm just...
19: No, I don't care. I'm trying to think. This is an unusual question. Middleton.
1: Yeah, I know it well. All right. Have a good afternoon in Middleton. That's Tony. This is Matt, who's in Cheshire. Hello, Matt.
20: Hi. Good afternoon, Duncan.
1: Afternoon, sir.
20: I was just calling about the polling and whether or not it's always to be believed.
0: Mm.
20: And how basically reform have gone downhill since Nadeem Zahawi joined.
0: Is that when you think things changed?
20: Well, it's one of the factors, I think. I'm not saying it's that alone.
0: Mm. Why would that be a factor?
20: Well, one, it takes away from the sort of renegade outsider image of reform.
0: Yeah, he's not said anything. He's not done anything. I'd argue most people wouldn't know he was in reform.
20: No, I know what you're saying, but for people who wanted a brand new, fresh start.
0: Oh.
20: And also, you ask how to stop a left-wing coalition.
0: Yeah, before we get onto that, if I may just explore what you said so far, do you think that the wider issue of Reform UK accepting former Conservative MPs or allowing MPs who are Conservative to, if you like, cross the floor to Reform, do you think that's damaged their reputation a bit?
20: Not for me, Duncan, because I know the calibre of the people they've let in.
0: Mm.
20: If they were just like stragglers, then I'm going to vote Reform anyway. I like Braverman and Jenry and Danny Kruger, but I do know people who are saying, well, you know, it's not new people anymore, is it?
0: Yeah.
20: It's the same old, same old.
0: Well, you see, I've heard that in a couple of occasions when I've been drinking in my local pub, where I earwig conversations, Matt, because, you know, that's what I do. And people have kind of said, well, look, you know, how on one hand can Nigel Farage want to destroy the Conservative Party and blame them for all of the ills of this country, yet on the other hand, accept some of their MPs and members in? It's a fair point, isn't it?
20: It's just got to explain to people that these were people that are of good calibre who agreed with him and they only joined Reform because they add value to his party and, you know, they were... I mean, at the end of the day, I don't mind them, but I do know... My main point was, if Farage and Lowe and Badenoch were to sit down visibly and hash out an agreement... Then have a press conference and a Q&A later and just sort of say, listen, we're not going to allow Labour to run this country into the ground anymore. It's like a gimmick sort of thing, the Three Amigos or something like that. Just do something.
0: Is going to be potentially is the only way for this country to avoid some kind of ghastly lefty coalition, isn't it? But, you know, that requires egos... to be, you know, put to one side and the future of this country to be made the main priority. Pleasure to talk to you. This one's Lenny in Ashford. Hello, Lenny. Good afternoon.
21: Good afternoon, Duncan. Well, I've sent you three messages today.
0: Well, you're on the air now, so let's crack on. What would you like to say?
21: Well, about Europe joining the EU, I mean, Labour should hold themselves back a bit, because at the moment there seems to be a rebellion going on in the EU, and at the moment where it is now left wing, it's gonna be right wing.
0: Well, when you say a rebellion, just give our listeners and viewers, in your view, a bit more details to what you think this rebellion is.
21: Well, you've got the French are up against it, the Germans are up against it, and the Italians. And when you listen to the debates on in the EU, you know, they're all giving the president a lot of stick, and they all want to get rid of her.
0: Yeah, and I also think we're seeing a rise in support for what you might describe as anti-EU parties in those countries as well, aren't we?
21: You are. Yeah. Dead right, mate. Yes, we are.
0: Yeah.
21: And so where, like, it was set up, like... I mean, you've got to look at Blair. I mean, one thing he did, which was unforgivable, we were due an £8 billion refund for the EU, and he gave it back to them and said, we're now Europeans, and so we don't want our refund because we're for the good of Europe.
0: Yeah.
21: Now, that's how bad Blair is. You know, so...
0: Well, I think we can sit here all afternoon and outline some of the many reasons why people think Tony Blair was a bit of a wrong. And that said, he was a successful leader, wasn't he? He won three general elections, so he can't have been all that bad.
21: Well, I'll be quite... I can't work it out. I mean, when he went to the war with Iraq,
0: yeah,
21: when he went to the war with them, with all lies and mass destruction, and he still won an election. I couldn't work that out, how that come about.
0: Well, I'm glad you said that, because it's always mystified me. I mean, you know, for those who aren't political anoraks like you and I, Lenny, you know, he won in 97, he won in 2001, then we had the Iraq war in 2003. Everyone kicked off against it, they took to the streets, loads of his Labour ministers got upset and got their knickers in a twist, and he got back in 2005. It's remarkable. Lenny and Ashford, many thanks for your call. 0344 499 1000. A couple of things we're chewing over this afternoon. You want to get involved? How can we avoid a lefty coalition in this country? As polling suggests that if we had a general election, it would be a hung parliament, with Labour being the largest party. And why has welfare become a lifestyle choice for some? Keep your calls and messages coming in. After the news, we talk to a great man, Lord Matthew Elliott. Tory peer, here next.
2: 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On the hour, headlines.
3: Good afternoon. Another 781 migrants crossed the Channel on Wednesday, the biggest daily number this year. That takes the total past 18,500, though it's still down 42% on this time last year. It comes amid fresh concern on the south coast after two migrant boats were due to be brought into Gosport. Hampshire Reform Councillor George Madwick says it's now a national emergency.
22: It is an absolute national emergency that a dinghy was able to arrive on our shores completely undetected. That means we have no border. That means we have no protection. And that is an invasion in its purest sense.
3: Meanwhile, far-right activist Danny Tomo has been arrested after allegedly slashing a migrant dinghy in the Channel. The 37-year-old is being held on suspicion of criminal damage with intent to endanger life. In other news, an NHS trust is reviewing more than a decade of breast cancer cases after admitting serious failings. Hundreds of patients in County Durham and Darlington were harmed during treatment, and 20 women had unnecessary mastectomies. The Crown Court backlog has hit another record. Almost 24,000 cases have been waiting more than a year, with more than 80,000 cases outstanding overall. Justice Secretary Alex Norris says the government's investing to tackle it.
23: The core of it is recruitment and people stepping up and playing their role. We need to get those backlogs down, because every case in that waiting list is a person waiting for justice, in many cases multiple years.
3: A new poll suggesting Labour would win the most seats if an election was held tomorrow, but there'd be a hung parliament. The YouGov survey indicates they'd benefit from a so-called burn and bounce, but need the support of other parties to govern. Reform fall to third behind the Conservatives. And Australia's Prime Minister has hit out at OpenAI for taking way too long to report an AI hack on a government healthcare website. An inquiry will now look at the breach and possible criminal charges. That's the latest. I'm Emma Smith.
2: Talk. News. Update. Across the UK, on DAB+, on your smart speaker, on your smart TV, the home of common sense. This is Talk. Tune in. Speak out. The Afternoon Empire.
0: Thursday afternoon is Talk, the home of common sense. I'm Duncan Barks. I'm here through until 4 o'clock this afternoon. You can listen to us on DAB Plus, digital radio, also on your smart speaker, or you can watch us on YouTube. If you're doing that right now, there you are. I'm here through until 4. Kevin O'Sullivan here from 4. Some of the stuff we're chewing over this afternoon. By the way, some great guests in this hour. Shortly, Lord Matthew Elliott, Conservative peer. He's the former chief executive of Vote Leave and also the author behind the book, 10 Years On, The Untold Story of Brexit. We'll get Matthew's take on Tony Blair telling Labour to commit to rejoining the EU with inside the next several minutes here on Talk. And a little bit later on, we're going to talk to the campaigns director of the Taxpayers Alliance, William Yarwood. They've got something running at the moment called Welfare Week, where they're highlighting various examples of welfare spending, including PIP claims, personal independence payments claims for autism, mixed anxiety and depression are more than double or have doubled more than doubled inside the last 5 years. Now, I'm not here to make light of anyone's conditions, ADHD, autism, or mental state of mind, but we do have a problem in this country with our welfare bill that's spiralling out of control, and someone, somewhere, needs to acknowledge this. We also need to work out why we have people who might have ADHD, but also claiming PIP. We'll get into that a little bit later on, but a stack of messages here. Forgive me, because I ask for these messages and sometimes I forget to do all of them and they pile up, so I'm a little bit tardy regarding here. This is Nicola, who says, Duncan, great to hear you this afternoon. Thank you, Nick. Politicians need to stop with their disingenuous language and using words interchangeably. We did not leave Europe, we left the European Union. Two very different things. To stop the woke deadly coalition that we might sleepwalk into, we need to flood the internet and conversations with what Labour, the Greens and the Lib Dems stand for. No females should vote for a party that will allow men into their private spaces. Get the real cost of net zero out in the open, and the fact that even if we achieve it, it will do nothing in the grand scheme of things except impoverish us as a country. Finally, basic economics. If you can't balance the books, you have no business being in charge. It's taxpayers' money they are spending, not their own. Benefits should not be seen as a salary when other people are funding this, says Nicola. Nicola, I mean, that is almost a mini manifesto that I think I can get behind, and all talk viewers and listeners would support. Nick, thank you for your message. 0344 499 1000 for yours. John Carmichael, who's in Kent, says, Duncan, if the next election is fought on rejoining the EU, I believe we will vote against. If I remember correctly, had the Brexit vote been based along parliamentary constituency lines, the vote was 70% in favour of Brexit, says John in Kent. Thank you. I'll do a couple more here. This is Dee in Cheshire. Duncan, when Blair says we, who does he speak for? Certainly not me or mine. We voted out and would do again in a heartbeat. Why do they think the right is on the rise in Europe currently? They hold us in contempt with regards everything. Enough is enough, says Dee in Cheshire. And let me just find one more here. Someone taking issue of my comments about illegal enlarged exhaust pipes. We'll look at that later. I'll do this one here from down in Bristol. It says, Duncan, all of this talk about the death of Reform UK is utter rubbish. Remember when they thought Ed Miliband was going to have a landslide election as leader a few years ago and he got absolutely trounced? The Tories need to clean their house of closet Lib Dems and show they are properly conservative, says Dan in Bristol. 0344 499 1000 for your messages. As you've just heard, I do read them out. You can send a voice note to that number. We'll play them out. And if you call me, we'll get you on the air. We'll do a stack of calls just after 2:15. So now is a very good time to call. 0344 499 1000. In the meantime, let's welcome to talk on this Thursday afternoon Conservative peer, former chief executive of Vote Leave, the author of the book 10 Years On, The Untold Story of Brexit, Lord Matthew Elliott. Welcome.
5: Thanks for having me on the show. Good to be here.
0: And good to see you. Thank you for your time. I'm very keen to get your thoughts on Tony Blair's recent utterances regarding urging Labour to commit to rejoining the European Union within a decade.
5: Well, if you remember, before early this year, Tony Blair wrote an essay, a big essay, and it got lots of press coverage. And he said in the essay that actually the answer to Britain's problems wasn't rejoining the EU. And he listed a whole bunch of other things about the need for low taxes and more reform and that sort of thing. So I thought that was the right diagnosis. So to be honest with you, I was quite surprised that he is now talking about rejoining the EU, because it certainly isn't the answer to our problems. And in many ways, it would actually continue perhaps with the uncertainty that people have talked about in recent years. And actually, now we've got a clear future outside of the EU. We should be sticking with that and making the most of it.
0: Yeah, so it's interesting he's changed direction regarding this. Why do you think that is?
5: I think he probably sensed an opportunity that obviously a new Prime Minister in place. Andy Burnham is clearly thinking about his 10-year plan for the country. There's all this talk going on about having possibly an early election. And I think he also threw in this passion of his to try and get back into the EU, into the game, to try and see if it could happen. But I don't see him as being a flyer.
0: You've got the scars of 2016 as someone who was chief executive of Vote Leave. I've got the scars from that period, being a broadcaster and a journalist on the air at the time. We have scars because we talked at length about the reasons to get this country out of the European Union. It seems to me, if it's not Tony Blair or Andy Burnham, it's Sir Ed Davey of the Lib Dems, everyone seems to think the solutions to the challenges facing this country is simply rejoining the EU. Why do you think they just pull this card out at every given opportunity?
5: I think they feel that they were unjustly defeated in 2016. They still haven't really got their head around why they lost, and they want to try and sort of reverse the decision. But if you look at things like the growth figures last week, which were slightly better than people thought they would be, but that was purely because it was the tech and the AI sector within the UK that's doing well. And actually, were we to be in the EU, that wouldn't be there. We'd be tied up in all the EU's AI legislation and tech legislation, which would actually hold us back. So it clearly isn't the solution.
0: No, it's not the solution. And also, this is before we get into the whole area of how grubby it would be to just start saying, without a mandate, well, we need to rejoin the EU. Because regardless of people's views of the outcome of the referendum in 2016, the people of this country voted in a certain way, 52% to 48%. For a political party, or indeed a politician, to say, well, we should commit to rejoining inside the next 10 years, really is a kick in the guts to democracy.
5: Huge kick in the guts. And if you look at the big issues facing the country at the moment, of course, migration and small boats or large boats now are still really at the top of the agenda with all of that. And certainly rejoining wouldn't solve that with a return of freedom of movement. And in fact, I think people are now looking towards parties who are thinking about, you know, leaving the ECHR, for example, actually finding something which actually really solved the crisis there. So really, they're on a hiding for nothing if they think this will actually restore Labour's electoral fortunes.
0: You mentioned migration. Let's move on to that ever so slightly, because there was an extraordinary admission made this morning on another radio channel who were in the process of interviewing the Education Secretary, Lucy Powell. And she was asked a question about the two dinghies that were... Well, they weren't intercepted. They landed two dinghies within 2 days on UK beaches, one outside Dover, the other just outside Folkestone. We didn't know they were coming. We still have apparently 10 migrants missing from the number of people who landed. Lucy Powell, the Education Secretary, on a radio show this morning, when she was asked about it, she admitted the uncontrolled landings were not acceptable, but asked if it was an embarrassment, she said, and these are her words that I'd like your reaction to, you can't stop everything all of the time.
5: I was flabbergasted when I heard those words being said, because that's not where what I think, or certainly what the public think. When they see a small boat landing with many people in the boat, they think of something. Well, first of all, they're furious that the borders have been let down at that point, but also they think of the taxpayers' money. Each migrant that comes to the UK, some estimate, might cost up to £1 million over the course of their lifetime in taxpayers' money. And people think taxes are going up, taxes are too high, yeah, the public service is under strain. Why on earth should we be paying for this? So there's a real frustration there, which if politicians actually don't recognise it, they'll soon be out of office. They must realise that there's a huge frustration out there amongst ordinary people, ordinary taxpayers, their money's being wasted and the government hasn't got a grip on our borders.
0: Yeah, and it also, when I heard it this morning, and I'm glad you reacted in a similar way to me, I just thought it sounds like they've given up.
5: It does. I mean, there are serious solutions out there that have been talked about. And towards the end of Keir Starmer's time in office, he made some noises about trying to get the ECHR reformed so he could actually be blunter when it came to protecting our borders. Nothing has happened on that since. So there's some clear solutions out there. You need to leave the ECHR. You need to be tougher so the UK is less of a honeypot when it comes to migration. The solutions are there. We need politicians with the will to implement them.
0: And you talk about being tough. I'd love to get your view on something that a Conservative Party leader, Kemi Badenoch, has mentioned today or written about in the Daily Mail newspaper. It's been described by some as a ruthless crackdown on benefits. Kemi saying that those who have not worked long enough will see handouts cut by 30% and will be barred from spending money on alcohol, cigarettes and betting, as well as being a Conservative peer and the former chief executive of Vote Leave. You're also president and co-founder of the Jobs Foundation as well.
21: Yes.
0: So I'm really keen to get your views on this. I mean, we do have a ballooning welfare bill. We do have almost a million 16 to 24-year-olds not in education, employment or training. Be kind enough to just give me your view on what Kemi said from the position of the Jobs Foundation.
5: Well, welfare reform is crucial. And the key aspect of that is getting people back into work. And there are two aspects of this. One is changing the benefit system and sort of the rules and regulations around that. But the second aspect is the one that's often forgotten. And that is making sure there are enough jobs out there for people to take up, and that the companies are prosperous enough to be able to have decent apprenticeships and training courses for particularly young NEETs to get back into work. And what I'll be looking for in the budget, for example, is, has the government heard this? For example, have they heard the fact that the increase in employers' national insurance has actually decimated a lot of the very entry-level jobs that people relied on to get their first foot on the ladder opportunity that is the jobs market? So will the government have heard that? We need both welfare reform going on and also job creation to solve that problem.
0: Kemi's article in the Mail today, my interpretation is it's a little bit more stick than carrot. Would you say that's the right approach?
5: I think you definitely need an element of stick in there, because if you see what voters are thinking about at the moment, they feel a great sense of injustice. You know, they've seen their cost of living really go up. They've seen the level of taxation really go up. And they feel really under the squeeze. And actually, when they sort of see people perhaps getting benefits or PIP who perhaps are not deserving of that, and there are cases where people aren't deserving, that's really frustrating to them. So I think Kemi is right to have an element of stick in this approach.
0: And she also talks about, for some, this is welfare has become a lifestyle choice for some people in this country. I'd be keen on your thoughts as to when you think that kind of choice started to kick inside the last 10 to 15 years.
5: Well, I think there's a key point that started happening, and that was actually during the COVID crisis. And at that point, it went from having in-person checks when it came to different forms of benefit assessment to being checks over the telephone and sometimes even purely online. And at that point, that link between the person being assessed and the assessor was broken in some ways. That's when the numbers really started going up in a big way. That in-person touch wasn't there. So I think one crucial thing that has to be done is to bring back those in-person checks.
0: Lord Matthew Elliott, always a pleasure to talk to you. Thank you for your time on this Thursday afternoon. That's Conservative peer Lord Matthew Elliott, also former chief exec of Vote Leave, co-founder and president of the Jobs Foundation, and author of the book 10 Years On, The Untold Story of Brexit. Can I just say, a great man. 2:15 is the time. 0344 499 1000 is the number. One of the questions we're asking is simply this: why has welfare reform become a lifestyle choice for some? That's what Kemi has been writing about in the Daily Mail. I've got a message here with the request to keep the sender anonymous, and I think we will respect that. It says, good afternoon, Duncan. You asked a question which I shall answer, and I would like to remain anonymous. You will see why. Regarding benefits, I don't work. I'm long-term sick, except actually I do, cash in hand. I earn roughly £2,400 a month. I pay low water and no council tax. If I legitimise my work, I would get £1,600 a month, probably less. I wouldn't be able to afford things I've grown used to receiving. I would just scrape by and I'd go back to depression. I'm sorry, I know the moral argument, but it's my life at the end of the day, no one else's, and I'll be a long time dead. However, I also vote reform, and if facing this country means I lose this situation, it's a price I'm happy to take. Wow. 0344 499 1000. Oh, there's a lot to unpick there. Thank you very much for sending it over. And one more here from Sean in Bridlington, who says the Tories can have all the plans they like. The party hierarchy will let Kemi say what she likes to make them electable, but they will not allow proper Conservative policies to be carried through, as those behind the scenes are wet Lib Dem types, says Sean in Bridlington. Keep your messages coming in. 0344 499 1000. Voice note me to that number as well, and call me as well. We've got some lines available. Give us a call now, and we will talk inside the next 15 minutes. 0344 499 1000. 499 1000 is the number. This is Talk, the home of common sense.
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1: Home is where it all begins, and Starbucks is the home of autumn. 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
2: 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Your national disputation verification station. The home of common sense. This is Talk.
3: Just turned 20 past two. I'm Duncan Barks. It is Talk, the home of common sense. Can I just make this observation? If you are listening and watching at the moment and you find yourself getting a little bit excited about the possibility that Tony Blair, a very successful Labour leader and Prime Minister, let's not take that away from him, is saying to Andy Burnham, Labour should commit to rejoining. I was going to say withdrawing, that's my natural, my default setting. Rejoining the European Union inside the next decade, next 10 years. If that is getting you a little bit excited, I mean, how far are you prepared to go with that? I mean, are you happy to see the pound disappearing? Because I'll tell you one thing, the EU would not let us rejoin without certain conditions, because they would want to punish us for leaving in the first place. It would be bye-bye, the British pound, hello, the euro, for a start. So if somebody gets a bit excited about this idea that we might rejoin the European Union, I hope you're prepared to actually lose the identity of this country. 0344 499 1000. If you want to pick up on that, or indeed anything else, we're talking about the welfare system. Why has welfare become a lifestyle choice for some? Kemi Badenoch says it has. And also, how can we avoid a lefty coalition? There's a massive, chunky, gigantic poll is out today showing that Reform UK would win fewer seats than Labour and the Tories. All of that going on. George is in Dundee. Hello, George. Welcome.
4: Hiya, how are you doing?
3: Very well indeed, sir. What would you like to say?
4: Hiya. It's regarding why the Tory, well, why Reform's basically dropping in the polls and the Tories are getting nowhere. Mm. It's precisely because they keep on banging on about welfare. That's the reason. And I think people are now thinking, you know what? We're going to lose a bit of money here, eh? What matters more to me, the money in my pocket or the country? And I think people are starting to think, come on, it's the money in my pocket that's more important to me. You've got boys like Robert Jenrick that's been on the station a few times, and they just, this God phrase that they use, the people who still need PIP will receive it, with no explanation of how they're going to achieve that. No explanation at all. I actually think if you asked Robert Jenrick how much you got on PIP, how much you got, for example, for carers' allowance, he wouldn't know.
3: Okay. Some really interesting stuff to unpick there, George. So let me just kind of ask you this, because you might be onto something, that maybe the Tories and Reform are getting more support because they keep talking about cutting benefits. But is there not an argument to say that a responsible political party who wants to get into government has to be talking about cutting benefits, because the welfare bill is getting bigger and bigger at a time that the country can't afford it?
4: Yeah, there is, but Gordon Brown basically started this of making normal working or part-time working families dependent on the state. And turkeys aren't going to vote for Christmas anymore, eh? Mm. They just ain't going to do it. This country is in such a bad way.
3: But how do we make it work, George? I mean, you sound like you've got some skin in the game here, and I don't know if that's a fair comment or not. Okay, but I mean, how do you make it work that the people who genuinely need some kind of benefit support, whether it's PIP or indeed something else, the people who genuinely need it get it, but other people who you might just go... I mean, there's a story out today about people who have got ADHD receiving PIP. Now, last time I checked, PIP was for people who needed assistance in eating and going to the loo and dressing themselves. Well, I mean, so there is an argument to say that maybe we've gone too far in one direction, isn't there?
4: PIP is a monster, right? I get carer's allowance from my wife. My wife claims the Scottish equivalent of PIP. But as I told Jenrick when he was on the guy's show in the morning a few weeks back, instead of getting 2 points if you can lift your hand above your head on a Tuesday, if you can walk 50 yards,

0: on a Wednesday, you get another 2 points. If you can boil an egg, but you can't fry an egg, you get another 2 points. It's ridiculous. They just need to do certain illnesses and conditions qualify. If you're going to have a PIP system, I mean, there's an argument to say, well, we didn't have a PIP system, but if you're going to have a PIP system, certain illnesses, certain conditions, and I've went on about this before, motor neurone disease, amputees, people who are blind, severe MO, then you automatically qualify.
1: Okay, so you wouldn't do it on the basis of ability, you would do it simply on the basis of condition.
0: Condition, and that takes you all the assessors, all the people that need to look at these forms, all the when people appeal, you didn't need any of that. It's black and white. You qualify, you don't qualify.
1: All right, really interesting call. George in Dundee, thank you. 0344 499 for your call. And also, that's a number for voice notes. This is Mark on migration.
2: They can't stop them all, so they've just admitted that there's stuff coming into this country that they don't know. Drugs, guns, explosives. Yeah? What's going to go on with them? Drugs, finding money. Guns and explosives. Yeah, you know. It's not going to go very well, is it? I think we're going to have a bit of an issue coming up. But, you know, as long as the Labour government are okay, as long as they're still paying out the benefits, you know, as long as people are still not working and actually doing anything, then, well, you know, everything will be all right, won't it? They're absolute numpties.
1: Well, I think numpties is probably the milder of the words you could use. I mean, I'll be honest with you, Mark, and thank you for your voice note. I really flip-flop at the moment regarding just despairing of where this country is heading. Some days I wake up and I think it's all to play for. Other days I just think when you have the Education Secretary, Lucy Powell, who was on the media earlier today, who in her words, right, said you can't stop everything all of the time. I mean, she's talking about boats. Small dinghies arriving on the shores of this country that they didn't even know were here until they arrived, right? She was asked about it, these uncontrolled landings. She said, oh, well, they're not acceptable, but asked if it was an embarrassment to this government. You can't stop everything all of the time. And you just think, well, as Mark sums up there quite rightly, well, what else is landing in this country on a dinghy in some remote bit of coastline in the county of Kent? You know, a couple of blokes with some grenade launchers. I mean, it makes you shudder. 0344 499 1000. Billy's in Belfast. Hello, Billy.
3: Hello, Duncan. How are you?
1: Very well, sir. Duncan, what would you like to say?
3: You were talking earlier there about hopefully not getting a left-wing coalition. And really, at the end of the day, and people say, oh, you're a conspiracy theorist and all the rest of the thing.
1: You're a conspiracy theorist, Billy.
3: I just haven't been proved right yet, mate. That's a conspiracy theorist. Yeah. But no, seriously, you know, the talk about Nigel Farage getting in, irrespective, we're given this illusion that we're actually electing people in who are going to make a difference. It's not. It's ministers don't run the government. It's these mandarins in the background. These permanent secretaries are doing all the thing. And even if Nigel was to get in, which hopefully he does, he's going to spend all his time in court. Because they're just going to hold everyone up right, left and centre because they don't want to do it. And as for all the immigrants coming in, you know, the illegal migration, the government and majority of the MSN will not tackle this because really at the end of the day, they don't want to stop them. There is a plan to let them come in and let them take over. That is the bottom line.
1: All right, you talked about conspiracy theories earlier.
3: Yeah.
1: Let me just take those points you made one step at a time. So this idea that whoever gets in, if it is Reform UK, Nigel Farage's party, that they can't make any difference, who would be stopping him then?
3: The mandarins, the private secretaries,
1: the civil service? Some people call them the blob.
3: Service, yeah.
1: Right.
3: Yeah, the blow, the establishment, because, right. You know, they've come out with it. If they don't agree with it, they'll go on strike, etc. They'll just keep them tied up in knots, you know, so as nothing changes.
1: Okay, you might be onto something. I mean, certainly, you know, we've heard union leaders say that if Reform were to get into government, that their members probably would go out of their way to do everything possible to not implement policies. So you might have some mileage in your thinking there. This idea that where people are breaking into this country illegally, arriving via dinghies in some cases, as we've discovered, that the government even admits they can't do much about it, really. Who's driving that, in your view?
3: That's the government.
1: The government's doing that.
3: The government, I mean, there was videos put on Facebook before, and yes, they'll say, oh, they're all wrong, et cetera, about the dinghies being loaded into trucks, taken back onto the ferries, and taken back to France.
1: Yeah.
3: You know what I mean? This has been going on.
1: I don't have a great deal of time, Billy, for conspiracy theorists, and maybe unfairly, because, you know, I take the view that most of them are sad young men with no girlfriends stuck in their spare room wearing a pair of boxer shorts, which might be unfair, but I have a sympathy with what you've just said for the simple reason, when we had this thing earlier this week where we saw this dinghy coming out of Normandy, right, that was due to arrive in Gosport, then the people of Pompey and Gosport took to the streets and went down to that naval base, and it ended up going elsewhere, this dinghy, eventually arrived in Dover. You know what I'm talking about, the last couple of days, right? It's somewhere, and I've not been able to work out the timeline, but they had coaches on their way to Gosport, to that landing point, that kind of naval base that was being used. Now, unless there's a coach company that's able to get their coaches moving within inside a couple of hours, they must have known at least a day in advance that that dinghy was coming over, right? And so you then start to think, well, how does that work?
3: It was the same at Eastney there a couple of weeks ago. They were sitting waiting on them coming in with the coaches and the ambulances and everything else. You know, they know they're coming. And if they can't turn around and stop them, you know, we've got to stop being, as your previous caller mentioned there, the honeypot. You know, I'm not saying being harsh, et cetera, et cetera. But the minute they reach the beaches, if they do reach the beaches or the shore, they should be in detention. They shouldn't be let roam about the country. Yes, okay, feed them, clothe them at the minute, or house them, you know what I mean. Mm. But don't be putting them up in the hotels. Belfast is known...
1: Well, you've got to reduce what's known as the pull factors. That's what a lot of people say. Finn, who's doing a great job of producing this afternoon, rightly made the point that the dinghy that I've just been talking about was at sea for, what, 36 to 38 hours. So there was a bit of notice there that this vessel was going to arrive. But I do increasingly find myself just becoming quite curious of the timing of these kind of sailings and the preparations that are in place for when people arrive in this country in that way. Listen, Billy, great call. Thank you. I'd like a few more of those. 0344 499 1000. I'll say a few more of those. I mean, more calls. That'll be great. I promise to get you on, but not necessarily calls about conspiracy theories. Here's a message that I'm just going to read out for a different Billy. This one's in North Yorkshire. Duncan, political parties are like football teams, far left, far right, centre, whatever. It really doesn't matter. Nobody ever switches sides because of a good argument. You don't support your team because you've weighed up the evidence. You support them because they're your team. Their wins are celebrated, their failures excused, and the other lot are wrong by definition. It's not politics, it's tribalism, and you'll never argue someone out of a position they never argued themselves into. Blimey, that is a good message. Thank you for that, Billy, and I'll do one more here. This is Mark in Norfolk. Oh, blimey, I've upset someone. Oh, Mark, look, I don't go out of my way to upset people, but I did say this. Duncan, I'm outraged by your comment about gluten-free sausages. Right. You said more people claim to be gluten intolerant. I did say that. My son and my father are both celiac and have to follow a gluten-free diet. If you knew how hard it was to avoid, you wouldn't say such things. A gluten-free sausage is better quality than one containing gluten, and there are no reasons why a non-celiac can't eat a gluten-free sausage, but vice versa causes problems. Shame on you. Mark, I consider myself to be reprimanded on the very vexed issue of gluten-free sausages. This is Talk.
4: 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This is Talk.
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1: It is Talk, it's the home of Common Sense. Thursday afternoon, I'm Duncan Barks. I'm here through until 4 after 4. It's Drive Time with Kevin O'Sullivan. Keep your calls coming in, your messages and your voice notes. We'll do a load more calls just ahead of 3 o'clock. 0344 499 1000. Come on, I have one space left on my switchboard. Why don't you fill it? Sounds a bit saucy, doesn't it? In the meantime, let's turn our attention to some research from the campaigning group, the Taxpayers Alliance. We're talking about personal independence payments and claims for autism, mixed anxiety and depression for this particular benefit, more than double inside the last 5 years. Let's get some more meat on the bones and talk to William Yarwood, Campaigns Director at the Taxpayers Alliance. Will, good afternoon.
14: Good afternoon, Duncan. Thanks for having me on the show.
1: Always good to hear from you. Always good to see you. Just walk our viewers and listeners through the top line results of your research here.
14: Sure. So this is the latest addition to our welfare week. We've been putting out welfare data pretty much every single day, which has had some great coverage in the press and some great support from politicians, including the Shadow Welfare Secretary, Helen Whateley, and the Shadow Chancellor for Reform, Robert Jenrick. And this is our latest one, specifically on psychiatric conditions in relation to PIP. So as many people know, you can claim PIP for mixed anxiety and depressive disorders, autism, and ADHD. But what people probably don't know is the extent to which this has increased over the last 5 years. So I'll break down some key stats for you, Duncan. Mixed anxiety and depressive disorder, PIP claims for that specific disorder, grew by 108.5% in the last 5 years, with four times as many claims for the condition as for ADHD. So mixed anxiety and depressive disorder has gone through the roof. Autism PIP claims rose by 136.6% over the last 5 years, with actually one of the densest areas for autism PIP claims being Wokingham, a very, very middle class area. And overall for PIP, psychiatric conditions now account for around 39% of overall PIP claims across constituencies and England in Wales. So when we talk about restricting eligibility, when we talk about welfare, I think the government and also the opposition need to be looking at dealing with this problem, because this is going through the roof.
1: Just walk our viewers and listeners, Will, again through who would be eligible for PIP.
14: Yes, so PIP is a non-means tested benefit, and it's related essentially to your ability to get through life in many ways. So there's a little bit of a scoring system, so you get scores in relation to your ability to move around, your ability to feed yourself, clothe yourself, a variety of other things like that. And a lot of PIP claims are claimed for genuine needs, so people who are in wheelchairs, people who have serious long-term health conditions, people who genuinely can't actually move around all that much and need help along the way, and they get that payment for that. That's fine in my personal point of view. What isn't fine, I think, is a lot of seemingly middle-class areas have a high density of people claiming for things like ADHD, autism, and mixed anxiety and depressive orders. One interesting thing that came out this week, also, Duncan, in relation to ADHD specifically, is many GPs are now saying that they think ADHD, especially in children, is significantly over-diagnosed. And mixed anxiety and depressive disorders, that's a condition you can't really quantify. You can't really quantify it at all, and yet some people are still being able to claim PIP for that. So The issue is now that a lot more of the PIP caseload is being taken over by these psychiatric conditions. Some may be genuine, absolutely. That, you know, I've seen in my own life what, you know, severe depression and severe autism can do to people. Yep. But for a lot of these people, especially in these middle class areas, Duncan, I think we're getting many sharp-elbowed mothers, let's say, and parents getting their way into the system in order to get benefits that they perhaps wouldn't have had access to just a few years ago.
1: Now, I think I'm right in saying that PIP was set up back in, I think it was 2013, wasn't it, to replace disability living allowance. Mm. Is it fair comment to say that maybe what it was set up for initially has now become abused maybe 10, 11, 12 years down the line?
14: Well, there's 2 points to this, Duncan. First of all, the Conservative Party, I believe in 2017 or 18 under Theresa May, introduced something between parity between mental health and physical health. So beforehand, mental health wasn't taken as seriously as physical health was, but during the 2017-2018 period, they introduced a law where effectively that parity was reached, meaning that people could get support for their mental health conditions. Now, on one level, you might think that sounds all good and well, but then we had 2020, we had the coronavirus pandemic, of course, didn't we? Which is where you see the sharp rise in a lot of mental health conditions, especially mixed anxiety and depressive disorders. And also, the other point to make with this more specifically is that when it comes to PIP as a non-means-tested benefit, it means that people who have these psychiatric conditions are able to claim no matter what their household income is. I mean, we did some research at the Taxpayers Alliance when we gave a consultation response to the Timms Review, which is Sir Stephen Timms. He's a welfare minister. It's his review into the PIP system overall. We found that there were over 200,000 households claiming PIP who had household incomes of over 100 grand a year. Yeah. So it's clear that this money is actually in many ways going into the back pockets of some relatively well-to-do middle-class people and not being targeted in the way that it's supposed to be targeted, first of all, on people who genuinely can't work and people who are genuinely immobile and need help getting on with their lives.
1: You see, this is a bit I don't understand. We often have the Taxpayers Alliance here on Talk for all kinds of reasons. Very positive reasons, because you highlight government waste, you talk about where taxes are not being spent properly, and you talk about how, as an economy, we are spiraling out of control when we talk about our national debt. And one I can't get my head around whenever we talk about PIP is the fact that it's not a means-tested benefit. And you've just explained that you can be living in a lovely leafy suburb of Berkshire somewhere, you know, your family could be pulling in, you know, decent cash, a couple of good wages, in excess of 100 grand a year, and yet you can still have access to this benefit. And I find myself thinking, well, we can't afford to continue with that mindset anymore. Surely the time has come to not only means test PIP, but also other benefits.
14: Yeah, I mean, a variety of the benefits are indeed means tested already, including universal credit, actually. And universal credit, despite being means tested, is also a benefit you can claim while in work. Many people who do part-time work or many people who do work full-time essentially top up their wages with universal credit, which is a different story about our overly high tax system. Yeah. It's a problem with the businesses and minimum wage and regulations and things like that, and also a low-growth economy, but that's by the by. In relation to PIP specifically, yeah, we at the TPA have been calling for the means testing of PIP for quite some time because we think it should be better targeted by excluding conditions that do not typically result in a serious functional limitations, like, for example, mixed anxiety and depressive disorders. I think we also need to require claimants to demonstrate disability-related costs. I think that's very important to make sure that PIP actually goes to those people who genuinely need that extra money to help them along in their daily lives. And then, yeah, means testing it so the benefit is focused on those who need it in most, because I still believe in the existence of a welfare state. I have genuinely no issue with paying taxes so that people who are genuinely out of work or genuinely unable to go back to work or are genuinely ill are able to receive money and are able to buy food, live in housing and so on and so forth. But at the moment, the welfare bill, Duncan, is heading for £400 billion by the end of this decade, and the disability-related cost to that overall welfare has been one of the most significant increases over the last few years, which of course is putting more and more burdens on taxpayers. And many taxpayers out there, and I'm sure even many of your listeners, will feel that the whole system's not really working for them. They're wondering why they're paying taxes, and they're getting even more irritated when they hear statistics, which are official DWP statistics, by the way. They'll get even more annoyed when they hear statistics like this. So I think it takes someone brave. I think it takes a politician who has got courage, who's brave, who will say the important, if not the unpopular thing, say the important things to deal with this, because if it's not dealt with, these numbers are just just going to go up and up and up, and taxpayers are going to be left with the bill.
1: Yeah, it does seem that we're in a certain mindset at the moment where I think the welfare state used to be about what do I need in order to survive. Now it's shifted for some people into an attitude of what can I get. Before you go, Will, just go through some of the regions where we're seeing this increase in PIP claims, because I think some of the breakdown here regionally is quite interesting.
14: Yeah, sure. So specifically in regard to just overall psychiatric conditions, Bristol Central as a constituency had 51.7% of their overall claims being psychiatric conditions. In relation to ADHD, interestingly, constituencies in the northwest of England were the most affected by this, with Birkenhead having the highest number of ADHD claims at 8.5 per 1,000 residents, which is five times the average. It was also interesting in relation to autism, where the effect was greatest in the northeast and also the northwest, although Wokingham and some dense middle class areas had higher share of PIP claims in relation to their constituencies. Like I mentioned earlier, Wokingham had 13.5% of their overall PIP caseload being related to autism. And in relation to mixed anxiety and depressive disorders, the East Midlands and the West Midlands were most affected by this, with both areas having above average claimant rates and claimant growth. But interestingly, on top of that, Wales had the highest number of PIP claimants for this condition, with 13.1 per 1,000 residents, which is about double the national average. So there's a sort of little breakdown. As you can see, it's quite spread around the country. Obviously, there's some dense parts, say, in the north, and then in Wales, and then in the more leafy middle-class suburbs. But this is a nationwide problem, Duncan. This isn't concentrated to one area, which is why dealing with the welfare bill is so radically important for any government and any political party.
1: Without question. Will Yarwood, as always, thank you for your time. Great to see you. Great to hear you here on Talk. William Yarwood, Campaigns Director at the Taxpayers Alliance. If you want to pick up on anything Will said, happy to take your calls or read your messages. 0344 499 1000 is the number. I've inadvertently kicked something off this afternoon that I didn't mean to kick off. I said something, I can't even remember, was it earlier this hour, about gluten-free sausages, and then someone took me to task about it. I read out their message and kind of like held my hands up and said, sorry, I got something wrong. We now have a message from Caroline in Glasgow. I don't want this to turn into a celiac gluten-free debate this afternoon, because with the greatest of respect, get ready for the complaints, I think there are bigger challenges in the world today. But I'll read this out, and then maybe we'll just draw a line under things and just maybe move on, if that is possible. Caroline in Glasgow says, I'm so upset by the message you read out. For those with celiac disease, I have the utmost sympathy. However, in a mass effort to make so many foods gluten-free, my son has been done a huge disservice. Your message stated that there are no consequences for non-celiacs eating gluten-free sausages. This was the message I read out. Your listener could not be more wrong. My son is severely allergic to all the alternatives that are used to make, e.g. sausages, gluten-free. He is allergic to all nuts and pulses. If he eats them, he could die. This is extremely difficult to manage, especially with the drive towards gluten-free. Wheat is routinely replaced with peas, chickpeas, lentils, beans, etc. This could be fatal for my son. Your previous messenger should have had a think about others apart from themselves, says Caroline in Glasgow. Have I done that justice? Are we all clear? Great. This is Talk.
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20: The M6 is currently closed both ways around T-Bay, Junction 38. Long delays, an overturned lorry there, diversion using the exit and the entry slips, of course. M6 northbound queuing before Oral at 26. There's a breakdown, two lanes out, very slow going. And the M61 southbound, that's still closed from Fort Farmworth down to Junction 3. There's long delays following an earlier vehicle fire and still quite slow for the M5 northbound up towards 5 at Droitwich. I'm Jules Buckley.
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4: Just Talk with 28-day matured conversation. Across the UK, have you got the guts for talk? The home of common sense. This is Talk.
1: This is Duncan Barks. It is Talk, the home of common sense. 0344 499 for your calls and voice notes. This is Adrian.
22: I think the question that needs to be asked is, why are people still willing to vote for this government, these parties, even Labour or even the Tories? Why are they still willing to do that when they know that the situation we're in was created by them, perpetuated by them, and will be promoted by them?
1: It's a really good voice note. The question we're asking this afternoon, how can we avoid a lefty coalition? Keep your voice notes coming in on that, 0344 499 1000. Also your calls and also your messages. More messages to come and your calls as well. Talking of calls, we were talking about PIP a few moments ago with the Taxpayers Alliance, the Personal Independence Payment, this particular benefit. Beverly's given us a call and she's in Kent. Good afternoon.
23: Oh, hi, Duncan. Thank you so much for taking my call.
1: Pleasure.
23: Mr. Sausage Man.
1: Don't, you'll get me into trouble. You'll get me into trouble. I've already started
23: Don't
1: a sausage-celiac war, unintentionally. What would you like to say?
23: I would like to talk about PIP,
1: yeah.
23: Personal Independence Payment. I have a neurological disease. I have multiple sclerosis. And I am getting sick and tired of all these people that are claiming for ADHD, autism, and God knows what else.
1: Well, it does appear the claims are going up for people who have got ADHD and autism when it comes to getting access to PIP. You say you're sick of them claiming
23: yes,
1: for
23: am.
1: This. Why?
23: I'm absolutely sick of them because, let's go back. With these, when you apply for PIP, you get a massive, and I'm sure everybody who's applied for it will understand what I'm saying, a load of loads of papers you have to go through. And each one, you know, it tells you, can you get a saucepan out of a cupboard?
1: Yes.
23: Can you make your own meal? Can you do this? Can you do that? You know, on and on it goes. And I'm sorry, but, you know, it's just getting beyond a joke. PIP is for lovely people, sorry, that have got neurological diseases who can't do those things. They need carers to come in, like myself, to help me wash, dress, clean my teeth, and God knows what else. And we are being, I don't know, we're just being pushed at the back, and it's just, with this autism malarkey. All those parents out there who've got autistic children, who they think they've got, there's seven symptoms in autism. Go read a book by Dr. Lorna Wing, and I tell you, they haven't got it. Most autistic children are non-verbal. They spin. There's loads and loads of things they can't do. But they, nowadays, an autistic child can do things what I never expected. Duncan, I'm sorry.
1: No, no, don't apologise for having a view, Beverly. Let me ask you this then. Given what you said, and I know it's not necessarily easy to talk about given your condition, so thank you for making the call. Do you think that PIP, accessing PIP, should be barred then for certain conditions? Would you go that far?
23: Absolutely. Absolutely. It should be for people that need it, who can't care for themselves. People who need a carer to come in. My PIP money goes for my mobility car. I don't even drive it. My husband has to drive it to go to take me to hospital, to see my neurologist, etc., doctor appointments. A carer, that's where my PIP goes. I don't think it should be given out willy-nilly to anybody who thinks they can get it and just take the ride.
1: Okay, a final question, if I may. I raised an eyebrow when I was reading about this a couple of weeks ago when I discovered that PIP is not means tested. So you can have people who's could be earning a decent wage, or their parents could be earning a decent wage, but they're responsible for a child, or someone who could have savings or whatever, and still that person or those people could have access to PIP. It is not means tested. Do you think the time has come?
23: You can work.
1: Should it be means tested, Bev?
23: It should be so much, Duncan. So much, and. Before I go, can I just say one more thing?
1: Yes.
23: Go, Nigel, go.
1: All right. Beverly, look after yourself. Beverly in Kent. Bob's in Ludlow. Hello, Bob. Welcome.
0: Afternoon, Duncan. How are you?
1: Very well indeed, sir. What would you like to say?
0: Yeah, basically, as I said to your young lady earlier...
1: I don't have any young ladies here. Yeah, sadly. Oh, you mean in the studio opposite?
0: Yeah.
1: Yeah, she is a young lady, you're right. Very, very respectful of you. Go on.
0: Yeah, basically, I'm absolutely fed up to the back teeth of all these politicians and political parties.
1: Mm. Well, have a thought for me. I do this for a living. What's upset you chiefly?
0: Well, I don't believe any of them anymore, in all honesty. There was one man I thought would make a very good prime minister, and he was saying what exactly needed to be done and that he would do it from the establishment onwards, basically. Mm. And that was Ben Habib. But when it got tough, he's run away, basically.
1: That's an interesting perception. Well, why do you think he's run away? Why do you think he's run away? Is that a fair term to use? I mean, I'm not defending him, but I know Ben. I mean, he might say that, things haven't gone the way he wanted. But why do you think he's run away?
0: Because basically, as soon as Rupert Lowe came on the scene, I mean, I joined Advance UK last year when it was first set up, along with my wife. We're both veterans.
1: Yep.
0: I'm sick of all the taxation. I now get less money in my hand this year as I did last year.
1: Right.
0: Because of taxation, and that's from my military pension.
1: Yes.
0: And state pension, basically. Yep. But Ben Habib... yeah, I believed in what he said. I really liked what he said. So did my wife. Mm-hmm. We joined Advance UK. We were part of the first 30,000 to join.
1: And just to be clear, for those people who might not be fully in the loop, Advance UK was set up, wasn't it, as like a movement by Ben Habib, who was once part of Reform UK, and then it became a political party.
0: Yeah, that's right. It was registered at the end of last year. It officially became... political party. Mm. And then as soon as Rupert Lowe decided to make Restore UK a political party, Ben Habib decided to fold Advance UK and run off and turn it into some pack thing instead of standing his ground. Because, I mean, to my mind, Rupert Lowe thinks he's the second coming of Oliver Cromwell And I've got absolutely no time for him whatsoever because I think he's just a total dictator.
1: All right. Before you go, Bob, and thanks for making the call, you sound like you're currently politically homeless. Is that a fair comment?
0: Absolutely. I'll tell you what, mate, if we had another referendum on the EU, I'd vote to rejoin it on the basis that we'd then have freedom of movement and it's the easiest way that we as pensioners could get the hell out of this country and go and find somewhere where they actually govern for the people and actually enforce the borders.
1: So there you are. That's the voice of despair. That is Bob in Ludlow. What an amazing call. 0344 499 1000 for your calls, also your voice notes, and also for your WhatsApp messages. It's a Thursday afternoon. I'm Duncan Barks. This is Talk, the home of common sense, with the news next.
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3: Good afternoon. Channel crossings have hit a new high for the year. 781 migrants arrived on Wednesday alone in just 10 boats. The total this year stands at just over 18,500. That's 42% down on this time last year. Here's Reform Councillor George Madwick from Hampshire County Council.
6: They're now turning off trackers in the Solent. How can we then believe that they're saying that the numbers that are coming into our shores are accurate? I am very sceptical about this.
3: Meanwhile, anti-migrant protester Danny Tomo has been arrested after a dinghy was slashed in the English Channel with an emergency responder still on board. He's accused of criminal damage with intent to endanger life after video footage of the incident was posted online. In other news, another 4,500 breast cancer cases are to be reviewed in County Durham after serious failings, including delayed diagnosis and unnecessary surgery. Hundreds of patients are already believed to have been harmed by failures at County Durham and Darlington NHS Foundation Trust. Former breast cancer surgeon and cancer patient Liz O'Rourdan was asked whether similar problems could be happening at other NHS trusts.
19: I really hope not. I think the surgeons involved didn't have the training that almost every breast surgeon in the UK has, and it is one of the strictest specialities. There are so many guidelines and rules that we have to follow.
3: A record 23,700 Crown Court cases have been open for at least a year as of the end of June. That's up 22% from a year ago. The average length of an open case has passed 200 days for the first time. Reform UK would finish behind both Labour and the Conservatives if a general election were held now. That's according to a major new YouGov poll. The projection puts Labour on top but without a majority, leaving Britain with a hung parliament. And three US media outlets remain barred from the White House despite a court ordering their access be restored. Trump banned them, accusing them of fake news. That's the latest. I'm Emma Smith.
2: Talk. News. Update.
24: My beans have been to Mexico. They once went to Peru. My beans, they flew to Portugal, then went to Tuvalu. My beans were with me in Italy, then came with me to Greece. I slurped their sauce on Spanish shores. I nibbled them in Nice. My Heinz beans have seen the world. They've travelled far and wide because they are, as we all know, too good to leave behind.
25: Okay, let me stop you there, sir. You still have to check them into the hold.
24: Oh, all right then. Honestly.
2: Beans means Heinz. Across the UK. On DAB+. On the app. On your mobile. And on your side. This is Talk. Critical cross-questioning. The Afternoon Empire.
1: 3 minutes past three. Good afternoon, Thursday afternoon. This is Talk, the home of common sense. You find us on DAB, digital radio, DAB+, also on your smart speaker. And if you're watching on YouTube at the moment, there you are, that's for you. And you can also catch up. If you're not watching us on YouTube and you've been listening to us and you miss bits out, come back later on YouTube and I'll be here wanging on through until 4 o'clock. Kevin O'Sullivan here after four with Drive Time between now and then. Loads of room for your calls. 0344 499 1000. We'll get you on between now and four as we chew over a couple of questions. Some terrific responses so far. So do keep your calls coming in, your voice notes and your messages. A couple of things where we're trying to get to the bottom bottom of. How can we avoid a lefty coalition politically, as we have this poll that's come out, which is not good reading for Reform UK this afternoon? Our usual caveat is just one poll. Polls come and go. Politics can change literally on the flip of a coin. But the latest bit of research, and this is significant because this is a chunky poll, shows that Reform UK would win fewer seats than Labour and Tories. The findings of the poll shows that if there were a general election held today, you know, you've been shuffling off down your polling station in some slightly musty smelling village hall somewhere or a school, and you cast your ballot, this poll says we'd have a hung parliament with Labour the largest party on 241 seats, the Tories in second place on 130, and Reform UK in third place on 123 seats, which leads me to ask you, how can we avoid a lefty coalition? Because the problem with this is, right, is you'd have a hung parliament, you'd have old Andy Barmcake on the phone to Ed Davey going, hello, should we go and have tea? I don't think they talk like that. Let's go and have a pint in a pub. I like pubs. It'd be something like that. And they go, and then they cut a deal. And then, you know, you probably get the Green Party rocking up as well, adding to the coalition. And we would have this rainbow coalition in Downing Street of a very disturbing socialist nature. How can we avoid a lefty coalition? Looking at that this afternoon. And also some really good calls about welfare as well. Why has welfare become a lifestyle choice for some? Kemi Badenoch, Conservative Party leader, written in the papers today in the Daily Mail that she believes it is a lifestyle choice for some people. You see, well, I can't get my head around here before we get to our next guest. Can I just float this with you this afternoon? If you have chosen a life on benefits, and that's what the Conservative Party leader is saying this afternoon. If you have chosen that, what do you do all day? I mean, bargain hunt only has so much appeal, doesn't it? Do you know what I mean? I don't want to sound rude about it. If someone said to me, here's some money, right? You don't have to do anything for a month. I would be climbing the walls after probably 4 days, all right? I just don't know what people do with their time. I mean, we did have a messenger earlier who says, well, actually, I'm on long terms. You know, I'm claiming for this, that and the other, but I work cash in hand. Maybe there's a lot of people doing that. I don't know. But I look at it and I find myself thinking, if Kemi Badenoch is right that we have people on benefits as a lifestyle choice, what do you do with your time? Why are you looking at me like that through the glass? Is it video games? Is that what it is? It is video games. I thought it would be video games. And of all of the people on the other side of the glass, I knew it would be you who'd be there glued to your screen at 3:30 in the morning and consequently not going to bed till 6 a.m. I'm teasing. I just got to float this. I just don't understand what people do with their time. I mean, as I say, after 3 or 4 days, I'll be going, right, well, what else is there to do? Anyway, 0344 499 1000. Apologies for going off on a little bit of a tangent, but I do find myself sometimes just thinking, look, this is a lifestyle choice. I mean, how do you fill the days? Let's return to some of the big stories this afternoon, including an urgent security review that's been launched after 10 migrants went missing when Border Force vessels failed to intercept a small boat for a second time in 24 hours. The dinghy, believed to be carrying about 30 Channel migrants, reached Samfire Ho near Dover in Kent on Tuesday afternoon. Apparently, Border Security Command has detained 21 people, but others remain at large. Well, isn't that marvellous? Raising fears about the security risk from uncontrolled landings that enable migrants to evade the normal checks for small boat arrivals. But this is not an isolated incident. As you know, it was the second migrant dinghy to have landed undetected this week after a boat carrying 5 migrants reached the Warren, which is a rocky stretch of coast near Folkestone in Kent, on Monday. Let's get a view on this and some other news stories doing the rounds as we talk to Councillor Emily Strudwick, who is part of Reform UK in the great naval city of Portsmouth. Emily, hello.
8: Hello, thanks for having me.
1: Well, pleasure to have you on this afternoon. Thank you for finding the time. I mean, what's your initial reaction to what I've just read out? You know, we seem not to know who's coming into this country. We can't track them. And we've got 10 people at large.
8: It's just ridiculous. You know, Labour keep claiming it's coming down, we've got it under control. This is proving they haven't got it under control. You know, 6 people at large, where are they? Where have they gone? It's outrageous that this has managed to happen.
1: Well, I don't think anyone would disagree with you. Question is, if Reform UK were in government, what would they do differently?
8: Well, we'll be stopping it. We'll be getting the Navy out there and returning them back. You know, they keep saying, you know, reform are just making a hoo-ha out of illegal migrants. It's us that's bringing it to the table. No, if you get onto the ground and speak to residents, and especially after what's happened in the last few weeks in my local area, this is the hot topic. This is what they want solving, and that nobody will stop talking about it.
1: Yeah, well, let's talk about this in more detail. You're a councillor representing Reform UK in Pompey, which has been in the news over the last couple of weeks. We saw the situation at Eastleigh. We saw the situation a couple of nights ago in Gosport. What are people saying to you locally?
8: They just feel they're angry at the government. You know, they keep, as they keep spinning and spinning, it's down. Mm. Well, I'm sorry, but it shouldn't be coming. How they've managed to allow it to come into Hampshire, and they're saying, you know, it wasn't peaceful protest, the protests don't work. Well, I'm sorry, but the Gosport one proved protests work because it turned around and went the other direction.
1: Yeah, it did. We know that this vessel was due to arrive in Gosport. The people in the area took to the streets, and then the vessel ended up going to Dover. Let's just talk about in a little bit more detail how I think this has turned a corner, right? Because you're right, Labour will say, well, the crossings are coming down. Factually, that is correct. But I think the debate that goes on now, what I call the real world, outside of Westminster, you know, the Westminster bubble, outside of SW1, just for the record, you know, I live not too far away from you. I'm along the coast in Chichester in West Sussex, right? So, you know, I talk to people in local pubs. I have these conversations and they say to me, the government does not get this. It's not about celebrating the numbers coming down. We want this stopped.
8: Absolutely. And they are sick and tired of different governments using different excuses. Enough is enough. And this is the problem. It's getting to a boiling point. And that's why people are going out to protest, because they feel they aren't being listened to.
1: I think you're right. And also, I think it has turned a corner a little bit when we have this story that I mentioned of 3 or 4 minutes ago, where we've had not one but two migrant dinghies that have landed undetected this week. Now, this isn't just about illegal crossings of the Channel, is it? For me, this takes on a more sinister position, which is you've got potentially people getting into this country, which we don't even know who they are or where they are, or actually what they might have brought into this country.
8: And I think it's where they haven't been tough enough on the main people that are people smuggling. Mm. You know, they are just getting away with being able to do that. If they started with that, then that would possibly have solved this issue. The issue is they know they can get away with it, and now it's getting worse and worse and worse. It's a bit like shoplifting. You know, if you allow someone to get a loaf of bread, they'll do it again and they'll go do more. Obviously, this is a much more extreme, but that's what it feels like it's happening. You know, they've got away from it from years and years, and now it's just escalating, and they're choosing different areas to come from. They're turning off the trackers and they're getting away with it.
1: Yeah, I mean, I've always taken the view, regardless of the politics of who's in charge of this country, it is a very basic requirement of any government to protect our borders and keep this country safe. And that includes defence as well, making sure that you've got enough planes and soldiers and warships, but also a basic requirement of any government of any political colour is to keep our borders secure. And this situation of two dinghies undetected arriving on these shores really is a dereliction of duty. And then you have the Education Secretary, Lucy Powell, who was on the radio this morning, said, well, it's not acceptable. Asked if it was an embarrassment, she said, you can't stop everything all of the time. It's just like she's given up.
8: Absolutely. You know, as government, we are looking to them to protect us, you know, protect the border, protect us from, you know, these illegal migrants doing anything. And they're failing massively. And comments like that just make us even more concerned. As women, we're taught when from young, you know, carry your keys in between your hands if you're walking, you don't wear your headphones. What more can we do? And now it seems we've got to have even more protections. There's no point in having one of them little alarms anymore. If you hear an alarm these days, nobody pays any attention to it. You know, you just think, oh, it's someone's car alarm. So it's concerning. And then you see the amount of police resources being used. And clearly there is police there. But yet, if we report a crime, We can't see a police officer. You just get an email saying, here's your crime reference number. So it's all these added things concerning everyone.
1: Yeah, let's turn our attention to what happened in Gosport, because you used the word boiling point a few moments ago, and I understand why you used that. We have to be a little bit careful here because people have been charged, but I do need to ask you about this. So we have three people who have been charged with assaulting an emergency worker following protests in Gosport. We've had it confirmed from Hampshire and the Isle of Wight Constabulary that they sent officers to the town on Tuesday to police a peaceful protest after hundreds had gathered following the initial report reports that a small boat was due to disembark there. A total of six people were arrested, the force said. We discovered yesterday the force said that two women and a man had been charged. Now, I understand, and I think all of our viewers and listeners will understand why tempers and tensions are running high here. But we have to be careful that this doesn't cross the line, don't we? Mm-hmm. We have to be careful this doesn't become something that it doesn't need to be, which is, well, we're really upset. There's someone who's an emergency worker. You know, why not punch them?
8: Absolutely. And I think even with Reform and Local Patriots, all these different organisations that are getting involved in getting a message out, it's been clear from day one, we do not accept violence. It needs to be peaceful. You lose your argument the minute you don't stick to that. And unfortunately, it seems that a few then ruin it, because then unfortunately that is the story then, isn't it? You know.
1: Have we lost
8: Six have been
1: Emily?
8: Arrested, et cetera, et cetera. Clear. Oh.
1: No, you're still on. Carry on. Carry on talking.
8: That's all right. It's just more about the messaging, and everyone that's getting involved in the protest need to be clear. You know, you must be peaceful, because you do lose the argument. And therefore, you end up focusing on the arrest rather than the point of the protest.
1: Yeah, I think you're absolutely right. Listen, before I let you go, Emily, this afternoon, we've been chewing over here on Talk the findings of this mega poll. Usual caveat applies. It's only one poll. I've been knocking around politics and journalism long enough to see polls like this come out, and then a few months later, polls change. But this current poll suggests that if a general election were held today, we'd end up with a hung parliament. Labour, the largest party, with 241 seats. The Tories in second place on 130 seats. And your party, Reform UK, would be pushed into third place with 123 seats. I should imagine this is quite depressive reading for you.
8: No, not at all. You know, it's for me, as you say, politics, well, a week in politics is a completely different story. You know, next week it will say something different. Mm. And currently we don't have a general election coming. So there's time to change. And actually the fact that it says we're going to gain more than we've got now is great. So, yeah.
1: I think people, I've got to put this to you. People would say, well, hang on a second.
8: I'm not looking at it depressed.
1: No, but Nigel Farage was talking about he's in a position to form the next government. People would say this research suggests he's nowhere near doing that.
8: Mm-hmm. I mean, some will say that. And then, as you've rightly said when you were mentioning it originally, it is just one poll. So, you know, time will tell.
1: All right, Emily, pleasure to have you on. We'll talk again soon. That's Councillor Emily Strutherwick from Reform UK in Portsmouth. 0344 499 1000 for your voice notes, your WhatsApp messages and your calls. A stack of those coming up. Do not go anywhere. It's 3:15. This is Talk.
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7: travel trouble.
9: The M6 closed both ways, either side of Junction 38 at T-Bay and queuing. An overturned lorry there. It's queues 2 for the clockwise M60, 11 to 12, before the Eccles interchange. A lane closed off. There's a breakdown there causing queues. And the M61 southbound, that's still closed from Fort Farmworth down to Junction 3. That long queues following an earlier vehicle fire. And the M40 northbound, part blocked at Junction 4 for the High Wycombe Handy Cross roundabout. And that's queuing too.
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7: Argument, attitude, opinion. Have you got the guts for talk? Across the UK, the home of common sense, this is Talk.
1: Thursday afternoon is Talk, the home of common sense. I'm Duncan Barks, 0344 499 1000. You want to get involved here? How can we avoid a lefty coalition? Someone who's going to give us some wisdom is Andrew, who's in Hertfordshire. Good evening. Good afternoon, rather.
17: Good afternoon. Yeah, I think that the way that we can avoid it is by Burnham going for an early election, right, because the right would have to come together. Mm. And it's time for people like Rupert Lowe and Farage to actually understand

0: and that is my belief. You seem quite adamant we're going to have a general election called in November.
1: Yeah, if you look at him, the way he behaved in the UN, he acted like a mayor. When he started quoting numbers at them, they must have started looking around thinking, who is this idiot?
0: Yeah.
1: He believes his own publicity, and the reason he would go is he will have a reduced majority, and all the wet Labour people that are a little bit right-wing, like the current Home Secretary, they'll go. And he can then focus on true socialism in partnership. Davey will get us back into the EU, as will Polanski. So an election enables Burnham to be far left. He's stuck in an almost far-right position for the Labour Party.
0: Mm.
1: He goes to the country, it lurches left, and then he... Remember, nobody talks in the coalition about the Liberal Democrats. It was the Conservative Party coalition. It will be the Labour Party coalition. He'll head it, and it'll be left of Lenin.
0: I don't think you're wrong. I'm not entirely sure we're going to see a general election called at the end of this year. I mean, because the polls kind of suggest that, as we've been talking about, it would be a hung parliament. He would be propped up by the Lib Dems, possibly the Greens as well. I could see one being called, though, in 6 months' time, if things were to move poll-wise. Andrew, a pleasure. This call's in Liverpool. It's Carl. Hello.
2: Hi, you're right.
0: Very well, mate. What would you like to say?
2: Yeah, I think it was just on that poll, just like you were talking about there, being a hung parliament and stuff. I know it's a poll, but I think the more desperate the country is, the people of it, the more the majority will vote reform. Those polls are done, and it's not a percentage, is it? It's just like a mood sort of thing. I do think that the majority reform will get the majority when we do come to it, either if we get an election now or in a couple of years. But I do think that reform will get it and get a majority, because there's going to be a lot of shy reform voters out there. I'm a floating voter, and I always voted Conservative just based on the policies.
0: Well, hang on, a Tory in Liverpool? I mean, you're as rare as hen's teeth.
2: Well, as I say, I'm a floating voter. I pick the policies, and if it's the Tories, it's the Tories. My family are Tory as well. They're the same. We're not all Labour. We don't all believe the same thing.
0: Do you think it's possible, Carl? And I spent a couple of years working in Liverpool, and I love the city. I think it's probably one of the world's greatest cities for reasons that maybe one day I'll explain. But do you think Reform UK could ever get an MP in the greater Liverpool area?
2: Absolutely, yeah. I'm looking myself to go into local politics. A Reform member. I'm looking to go into that. I'm just waiting for things to come my way, conversation and stuff. I know there's a gentleman who's just won the local in Highton and Knowsley. It will. And you've got what politicians have to understand is that we're not all. We don't all think the same as our parents and grandparents. We see everything for what it is. Now, there's a lot more savvy people out there. They take an interest in politics more, whether you're my age or younger. You are starting to take an interest in it because it affects your life now. More than ever, what's going on in this country is affecting everyone's life.
0: Yeah, that's true. And I think also social media messages are more out there, and people see stuff that, whereas before they might not be aware of it. Listen, Carl, thank you. That's Carl in Liverpool. Stuart's in Stanmore. Good afternoon.
3: Good afternoon, Duncan. Nice to see your lovely features.
0: Well, lovely to hear your voice, and you and I have got a bit of baggage here, so I need to put this out there. I've probably spoken to you on, hang on, this will be the fourth radio station that I've spoken to you on in the last 20 years?
3: Going back to the original talk radio.
0: Well, talk sport days, 20 years ago. Anyway, mate, let's not use up valuable time. What would you like to say?
3: I would like to say that the only way to get rid of Labour is for the right to unite behind Kemi. Okay, if Farage has to realise that he is only ever going to be a fringe player, and no matter how well he does in elections, in by-elections, they're never going to actually win a general election.
0: Yeah, but Stuart, I mean, he wasn't a fringe player a year ago. I mean, some of the polls coming out had him at 32-33%. That's in touching point of having a serious majority in the House of Commons. That's not fringe behaviour.
3: Polls can say anything now.

0: But come an election, people actually get behind the main parties.
1: Mm.
0: And so, which means that people have to get behind Kemi and the Conservatives. If necessary, both parties have to swallow their pride. If it means that Reform and Restore don't field candidates in Conservative marginals, or with seats with Conservatives in second place,
1: mm.
0: and the Conservatives where in seats where
1: yeah.
0: Reform I've got a narrow second place.
1: No, I get the logic behind what you're saying. I just can't see it myself. I mean, I can't see Kemi and Nigel sitting down having a cup of tea and splitting a muffin together. Can you?
0: It's the only way to stop Labour, because we've all seen what happens when there's tactical voting on the left.
1: Mm.
0: And so the only way is for the right to envelop tactical voting as well. That's the way the future is now, sadly, with this election. There's no more clear-cut, I'm Conservative, I'm Labour. Sadly, people actually only going to vote to keep other parties out.
1: Yeah, and I find myself thinking, and I share this with my friends, that the next general election is so important in this country. It's so pivotal. It feels to me, and I've said this before here on Talk, it feels to me like it's 5 to midnight. In the United Kingdom, in this country, and whichever way it goes, either, you know, we get what I call a decent centre-right party back in government who believes in low taxation, small state, protecting our borders, all of the things that I think most of us believe in, or it goes the other way, and quite frankly, it's goodbye to the UK, as we know, forever. Stuart in Stanmore, thank you. Derek's in Manchester, and he's on the air. Hello, Derek.
2: Hello there. Yeah, you keep talking about these polls and, you know, what weight you're throwing on them and all that. To me, I really do believe that polls should be illegal as far as elections
1: are concerned. Illegal? Why illegal?
2: Because they're only a way of skewing opinion. You know, yeah, I mean, they did it with Brexit, didn't they? They were telling us right up until the last minute, oh, yeah, Remain's going to win this and all that. And what a poll does like that, you know, human nature, people want to be on the winning side. And it can change votes. It might be not all of them, but it can certainly...
1: Are you suggesting that people are so thick that what they do is they hear on Talk someone like me just go, well, there's this poll out today, and they go, oh, well, he's suggesting a lot of people are going to vote this way. I'm going to vote that way then because I want to be on the winning side.
2: Yeah, I am actually, yeah, yeah. I mean, you know, you've only got to look at human nature. You know, if you keep telling everyone that the Tories are doing far better than Reform, you know, the people that are floating voters are going to they're going to look at it.
1: I can't agree with you. You don't honestly believe people are that shallow, do you?
2: Oh, do you not?
1: No, I'm not. You know, you're entitled to your opinion. Of course you are. I'm glad that you phoned up. But it's like, do you honestly
2: look at the state?
1: Gone.
2: You've only got to look at the state of the country to see how shallow people are.
1: Well, yeah, I can't necessarily disagree with you on that, but don't you think that the Labour victory in 2024 was not about voting for Labour, but ultimately people had enough of the Conservatives? People weren't voting for Labour for good reasons, were they? They were just like, well, let's give the other lot a try. It can't be any worse.
2: Yeah, but it's the same thing. I mean, it's like when you have a race and you put odds out.
1: Mm.
2: You know, people are going towards what they think he's going to win according to the polls.
1: Yes.
2: And it's exactly the same thing. To me, it's cheating. No one should know what everyone's saying they're going to vote, because it's nothing to do with anyone else. The vote should be done on a private basis, as it used to. I mean, at one time, we never had all these polls every 5 minutes. Voting should be done on a private basis. It's your own vote. No one should know about it. And that way, you're going to get a far better and fairer election.
1: Interesting call, Derek in Manchester. Thank you for making it. Do appreciate it. 0344 499 1000. Let me just have a look, because I don't normally do this show. Yeah, we've got room for loads of calls just ahead of 4 o'clock. So the switchboard is busy, I won't lie to you, but carry on calling 0344 499 1000. Send a voice note to that number. We will play it out, and I'll read out some of your messages as well. Keep your calls and your voice notes and your messages coming in. Up next, we talk tech with Sean Keach here at Talk.
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1: Just after 3.30, I'm Duncan Barks. It's Talk, the home of common sense. Good to have you along. Kevin O'Sullivan here after 4. I'm a man who's true to his word. We will do more of your calls, more of your messages, and more of your voice notes in around 10 minutes' time. But in the meantime, let's talk all things tech with Sean Keach, head of science and technology at the Sun newspaper. He's in California right now in Silicon Valley, and yesterday was at the Meta event that was taking place. Sean, good to see you.
10: Thanks for having me. I'm always excited to come on Talk, and I love beaming in from California.
1: Well, listen, there's a load of stuff to talk about that you've experienced. Now, I'm going to have to put down a marker here, all right? I'm a man of middle age. I'm not the most technically advanced bloke on the planet. You know, I share my house with a turntable and even a Valve radio that's got shortwave on it. So this is what you're dealing with here. So I ask you with respect to explain stuff in very simple terms, just so I can grasp it, whereas, of course, our listeners and viewers here at Talk will be way ahead of me. You were trying out these new VR glasses yesterday, weren't you? How did that go?
10: I was, and it was great fun. And I will say, on your point about having a turntable, I suspect a lot of young people wouldn't know how to use a turntable, so maybe you might be more technologically advanced. But yeah, so I was at a Meta, obviously Mark Zuckerberg's company, they own Facebook, yeah. Instagram, WhatsApp, but they also make a load of glasses, smart glasses, VR glasses now as well. The VR glasses, I would say, are pretty spectacular. I've used a lot of virtual reality headsets in my time. These ones look basically kind of like oversized sunglasses, so you put them on and you can see, you know, giant TV screens, you can see computer screens, you can project a keyboard on the surface and you can type on it as if you were typing at a real keyboard. And actually, it really did shock me how good the keyboard was. I thought it would be a bit rubbish. I've used a lot of these sort of virtual keyboards before and it was very incredible. I watched a bit of the Avengers movie in this sort of like giant 3D space, and that was brilliant. And again, a lot of these features are on other VR headsets, but the big sell here is the fact that this isn't really a headset. It just looks like a pair of glasses that you put on your head. And I mean, you know, they do look a bit sort of like janky and oversized, I suppose, but for a VR headset, very impressive. And the trick that they've done to make it possible is they've offloaded a lot of the computing power, the storage, all of that stuff, the battery, into this little puck that you basically put in your pocket, and that weighs about 300 grams. And so you're removing all of that weight from the headset so they can get the size down so it looks like a pair of glasses. And I was genuinely blown away by it. I thought it was very impressive. It's quite expensive. It's $1,299, which is not cheap, but no. For this sort of caliber of tech, it's in the right price. My understanding is that they're selling it at cost, so I mean, it's hard to to get it much cheaper than that, unfortunately. But time, hopefully, will bring the prices down on these products, which is exciting.
1: Sean, I'm old enough to remember an entire nation getting excited by 3D glasses at the cinema, right? And we were like, wow, this is amazing. It's like this monster's coming out of the screen. So just give us a sense about the graphics with these VR glasses. I should imagine they're mind-blowing.
10: Oh, yeah, super impressive. And I mean, I've used Apple's headset, which is about three times the price, and that was incredible. And I would say this actually isn't far off that, despite being much cheaper. In fact, these glasses, the visuals are so good that they're actually IMAX enhanced certified.
1: Right.
10: So, I mean, for instance, like the Odyssey, you know, everyone wanted to see the Odyssey. I couldn't get tickets to go see it in IMAX, but you could watch it in IMAX in these glasses. So, I mean, it's sort of a workaround there. But I mean, really, the level of detail is stunning. And Marvel is actually, the Avengers clip that I watched, they've actually created a special version of this where stuff pops out of the screen, you know, like Groot, one of the characters' heads, he sort of like pops up at the top. And then you're also in a sort of like virtual Marvel cinema where your surroundings change as each scene changes. So, yeah. I mean, really impressive stuff. A lot of effort's gone into it. And it's really, I mean, you have to see it to believe it. It's very incredible. And certainly, you know, you can imagine sitting on like a flight or something with a pair of these on and just, you know, having a wonderful time and blocking out the sort of, you know, the Ryanair surroundings.
1: All right, so those are the VR glasses. What are these Ray-Ban AI smart specs about?
10: So people will probably be more familiar with these, which are these Meta glasses that have a camera built in. Relatively controversial. I mean, they've been making them for a few years, but they've been getting increasingly popular. There's a whole privacy debate about whether we should all have cameras on our faces or not. Yeah. Some people love them. Some people think it's the worst thing in the world. Meta, sort of responding to that a little bit, has actually created a pair of glasses that don't have the camera in. So they still have the speaker and the microphone, so you can, you know, make calls, listen to music. You can ask your sort of AI minion questions or get directions, but they don't have a camera, so you can't take pictures of people, and it comes with some other perks. So they look like regular glasses, they're a lot slimmer, they're a lot lighter, the battery life is better, it's about 12 hours now, and it's sort of a bit of an answer to that whole privacy debate of people, you know, not wanting it. Because of course, you know, if you buy a pair of these glasses with the camera on your face, it's not just your own privacy that you might be concerned about, it's making other people uncomfortable as well.
1: Yeah, let's talk about that for a second. Sorry to interrupt you, because we had some Lib Dem MP at their slightly tedious party conference recently. He was banging on about these glasses, saying there was some, you know, almost like a, you know, a bit of kit for the pervert in your life. I mean, the privacy stuff is an issue, isn't it? So I'm guessing that these companies have got to really reassure people that whilst it's amazing technology, it's not going to be abused in that way.
10: No, and I mean, this problem isn't just limited to glasses either. I mean, smartphones and, you know, the content that's captured on those has been a big issue. But having it on your face, I think, certainly has created a bigger issue. And also, what the real problem was that they were having this issue with tampering. So that normally when you're recording on the glasses, you get this green light that pops up in the corner. So if I was recording you, you could plainly see that my light's on and that I'm recording you. People were tampering with the glasses and basically switching that light off. And so they've been playing a bit of a cat and mouse game with hackers who have been tampering with these glasses. I think they've mostly resolved it now. They've basically found a way to introduce this sort of anti-tampering measure so that if the device picks up the light has been deactivated in any way, they can basically permanently kill the glasses. They can also link it to your account so that if you're uploading that content to social media, they can remove that too. So they've introduced a lot of these anti-tampering measures, but of course, you know, I think the problem has been going on for so long that it's going to take a little bit of time for people to sort of understand that those changes have been made. But, you know, they certainly need to make it. I think probably actually they were a little bit too slow in bringing that stuff out because it, yeah, I mean, I don't think they expected how sort of big the problem would blow up to be.
1: We often find ourselves most days here on Talk talking about artificial intelligence, AI, the threat to civilization and humanity, Sean. And Donald Trump has said something quite interesting. He's ordering diplomats across the world to start referring to AI as super intelligence. Is this a kind of rebranding to somehow just reduce people's fear?
10: No, you're certainly right. It is a rebrand. And, you know, some people might say it's too early for AI to have a rebrand. But they're calling it superintelligence now instead of artificial intelligence. This is a new edict from Trump after the UN General Assembly. Now they basically want people to start saying SI instead of AI, which I think is probably going to take a bit of time to catch on. But, I mean, superintelligence is a slightly weird term because you get lots of definitions of exactly how you measure superintelligence. But generally, it's this idea that the AI has sort of significantly surpassed humans in most fields. I mean, the jury still out on whether that's true. But Trump, I mean, his quote here is, the use of the word artificial makes intelligence fake. It makes it sound fake, and it is not fake. It's actually amazing, which is a very Trumpian thing to say. And of course, he's, you know, Trump has actually, you know, the same week announced the AI force, which now maybe might need to be rebranded to the SI force, who knows. But Trump himself is very bullish on AI. I mean, he rightly points out that the US is dominant in AI. He says it's going to be bigger than the Industrial Revolution, even bigger than the internet. And of course, you know, some of this is also posturing a bit with China, which has its own AI ambitions. And you know, Trump is hosting Xi Jinping this week as well. So, you know, there's a bit of that involved too. And, you know, I suppose it's interesting from a UK perspective to sort of, you know, as a sort of once super dominant global power to sort of be in a smaller passenger seat in this AI. I mean, we have some great AI companies, and Google's DeepMind actually does a lot of brilliant work out of London. But really, when you think about the sort of behemoths of AI, it is the US and China. And, you know, I think we sort of want to have a sort of like brokering and regulatory sort of position in all of this. But I mean, there are some AI superpowers out there, and the US is clearly in the lead.
1: Well, let's talk about AI superpowers and the fear. We've got the head of Anthropic, a chap called Dario Amodei. Anthropic is a maker of the Claude chatbot, who's now calling for companies to slow down the rate at which they make their AI more powerful, simply saying if they don't do this, otherwise it can outrun our ability to understand and manage it.
10: This is sort of an ongoing story of these constant claims that AI is going to destroy us all, which doesn't give me a lot of confidence. I mean, a couple of weeks ago, there was that Anthropic researcher who quit saying it was gambling with our lives. You had the other expert who was saying there was a 10% chance that it would wipe out humanity. And then you're totally correct. Dario Amodei said we need to slow down the frontier, which is the sort of like cutting edge of AI development. I mean, there are lots of different ways that people suspect that AI might try to wipe us out. And, you know, a lot of this is pulled from sci-fi, but it does feel like we're inching closer to it. There are these ideas that maybe it could create a novel virus that we don't know how to defeat, or maybe it could create its own robots and they could turn on us, or it could hack into, you know, national vital infrastructure, healthcare systems, hack into advanced weapons systems, or maybe even sort of carry out a kind of psychological warfare where it sort of convinces us all to go to war with each other. Yeah. So there's lots of fear mongering. I think we're not at that stage yet where it is going to destroy us. But I mean, you know, you have very, very clever people, you know, talking up these problems. And some of it certainly will be marketing. You know, it's in these AI companies' interests for people to think that they are creating these all powerful machines. But, you know, you have independent experts too who are worried. And I think the big problem is that no one really quite knows the solution. Governments don't know the solution. AI companies are speaking to the government saying, you know, can you come up with something? It's very difficult to create a kill switch to shut off AI.
1: Well, I was going to ask you about that very quickly, because I know you've got to hop on a plane, but in my local pub, there's a drinker in there who just said, and I'm going to say it as it came out, Sean, why can't they just switch it off?
10: I mean, would that they could. It's very difficult, and there are a few reasons why it is difficult. I mean, one of the main things is you don't. It's not centralized. There's no sort of like AI just in one building. You know, I could download an AI model, run it on my own computer using my computer's own processor. It's not connected to the internet, and so, you know, when you have that situation where lots of people can be running AI in lots of different places, disconnected from the internet, there's no real way to shut it off. And also, you know, you need to get everyone on board. The UK could roll out very strict regulations, but that doesn't mean that China or Russia or even the US is going to follow suit. And actually, Trump has come out very strongly saying that he doesn't want a kind of globalized system where we all sort of play by the same AI rules, because he doesn't want anything hamstringing the US efforts. Of course, it generates a lot of capital in the US, and so he doesn't want anything hampering that sort of development. And so it's going to be difficult to, I mean, we've seen how difficult it's been to get people to regulate social media networks, which are relatively simple compared to AI. So, you know, it's going to be difficult. It's going to be a real uphill battle, I think.
1: Sean, pleasure to talk to you. Thank you for your knowledge and insight. That's Sean Keach, Head of Science and Technology at the Sun newspaper. It's 4:15. This is Talk. Kevin O'Sullivan here after 4 with Drive Time. Between now and then, loads of your calls and messages. Do not go anywhere.
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13: The M6 remains closed both sides of Junction 38 at Teebay. Long queues. There's an overturned lorry there. There's queues for the M60 clockwise, 11 to 12 to Eccles. A lane shut for a breakdown. That's looking slow going. And the M61 southbound, 4 to 3 away from Farmworth. That remains closed. Again, long delays following an earlier vehicle fire. And the northbound M40 around Watlington Junction 6. That's queuing. An overturned trailer. Two out of three lanes are coned off. I'm Jules Buckley.
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9: See it. Hear it. Talk it. Across the UK. Talk Energy. The home of common sense. This is Talk.
1: It's almost 10 to 4. Kevin O'Sullivan here with Drive Time After 4 here at Talk, the home of common sense. How can we avoid a lefty coalition? It's been our question this afternoon. Alan in Aberdeen's got some ideas. Hello.
15: Ah, hiya, Duncan. Firstly, I'm a lifelong Tory voter. Lifelong. British veteran. I think what England has now got the same... Down south, yous have got the same problem that we've got here in Scotland. The SNP keeps getting in because there's a split vote between the unionist parties. So now in England, yous have got a split between the Tories and Reform. Now, I've now switched to Reform as of 2 weeks ago. I truly believe that the Tories and Reform need to sit down. They need to form a coalition, because if that doesn't happen, the split vote is definitely going to let in the left. It's going to let Labour in, and that's the beginning of the end.
1: Well, I wouldn't disagree with you, but I mean, Farage and Badenoch at the moment hate each other.
15: They have to put the country before their own personal dislike, and they have to put it before, they have to sit and come to a deal. Because both of them are saying leave the Human Court of Human Rights.
1: Yeah, the ECHR. Yeah.
15: Yes. So they're both in it. They're in agreement on a lot of stuff.
1: And they both take a similar view on, forgive me for interrupting, net zero. I mean, there's common ground there as well.
15: Yes, exactly. They've got far more in common than they have, than they haven't, I should say. And they have to now sit and put the country first. If not, it's the end of Britain. I truly, truly believe that the next election is the make or break for Britain.
1: I'm with you. I said this earlier. It feels like 5 minutes to midnight in this country, and the next election is so pivotal. And if we end up with a socialist coalition in Downing Street made up of Labour, the Lib Dems, with a dash of Green, then frankly it is quite literally not good night Vienna. You know, it's good night the United Kingdom, far as I'm concerned. I wouldn't want to be here. I'd have to go and live somewhere else. I mean, how far would you go with this, Alan? I mean, I'm interested, quite simply, because if the Tories and Reform can't find some common ground, and we end up with, you know, socialism on steroids in Downing Street. How much would you blame Farage and Badenoch for that outcome?
15: I'd blame both of them equally. However, I can, as I said to you, as a lifelong Tory voter, I blame the Tories more than anybody else for the situation that we're in. I believe that actually Labour has only continued a lot of the same policies that and the route that bloody the Conservatives were on in the first place. Mm-hmm. But if they don't sit and put the country before their own personal dislikes and their own party differences, then they're both equally to blame. And I think Nigel and Kemi need to sit down. Don't do it publicly. Sit down in private and start discussing things.
1: Alan, great call. Thank you. Alan in Aberdeen. Give my love to the great Granite City. This one's in Lincolnshire. It's Mark. Afternoon, Mark.
16: Hi there, Jonathan.
1: What would you like to say, sir?
16: Yeah, many things. Listen to all these calls you've had today. Mm. So many topics.
1: Yeah.
16: Your last one there, actually, he's right. The country does need a massive change at the next election. However, from my perspective, if you're voting, well, if that massive change is Tory or Reform, then the country's done anyway. So I don't really see how either of them are going to actually change things as people think they're going to change them because they're just not.
1: Well, why not?
16: That's just the reality. Well,
1: no, hang on. You can't just say it's reality. Put some meat on the bones.
16: For a start, right, the Conservatives are never going to be hardline enough. They do still have a lot of wet Lib Dems in the party that are just sitting around there, just waiting away in the wings to stir up trouble.
1: Well, Kemi Badenoch will tell you she's getting rid of them. Do you not believe her?
16: Well, I can't see how she can get rid of all of them, Duncan.
1: What's interesting is she's barring certain previous Conservative MPs who lost their seats from standing again because she believes they're not hardcore enough.
16: Well, what about the ones that are already in there now, in Parliament right now?
1: Yeah.
16: Are you telling me she's happy that they're all massively based right-wingers? Is that what you're trying to tell me?
1: No, I'm not trying to tell you anything. I'm just making a point. Go on.
16: You've got Reform voters who keep slagging off the Tories, I can't ever vote Tory again, while simultaneously voting for Tories, because that is literally their current parliamentary bench is Tories.
1: Yeah.
16: You know? It's bloody insane. And I just kind of sit here and I'm thinking, well, you keep saying you want change, you keep saying you want to fix this country, but you're still voting for the exact same thing. You know, you're voting, I mean, there was a guy you had on earlier, a caller, and he was talking about he really likes Robert Jenrick and Suala Braverman. And I'm thinking, are you literally just insane or something at this point? Because Suala Braverman and Robert Jenrick are responsible for about 2.5 million immigrants. Robert Jenrick is responsible for 30,000 clandestine blooming Afghans being smuggled into the country without telling anybody.
1: You see, I do find it quite amusing on social media where I spend far too much time when either Bobby J, that's Robert Jenrick, or Suella Braverman come out with stuff, and there's always some Conservatives who they used to work with go, yeah, but you were part of that? It's great sport. Listen, I'm going to move it on. Thank you, Mark in Lincolnshire. Ian's in Ayrshire. Hello, Ian. Good afternoon.
17: Good afternoon, Duncan. I'm talking about the Parliament and the injustice that is served on Nigel. Nigel gets called maybe once every 6 weeks or 8 weeks. Kemi Badenoch gets 6 questions every week.
1: Yeah, because she's the leader of the opposition.
17: Yes, I agree, but the unfairness is that she gets to spout the Tory line.
1: That's because she's got a lot of MPs and she's the leader of the opposition. That's how our parliament works. You might not like it, but, you know, Nige has got less than 10 MPs and he's only one man. Do you see?
17: The trouble is, he's got a great following in the country, whereas Kemi Badenoch herself has got a very poor following in the country. And not only that...
1: But it doesn't work. With the greatest of respect, it's not about following in the country. It's about how many MPs you've got.
17: I know that's the unfairness here. But the other thing as well...
1: The trick is to get more MPs than the other lot.
17: Kemi Badenoch stands there and spouts all that stuff the Tory party's changed. But at the same time, when you look at the makeup of the Tory party behind her, they're all the same MPs that played Johnson, Sunak. They're all left wingers.
1: Yeah, and she's got still got a job to get people to believe that her party's changed. Ian, I'm only going to move it on so I can slip in Daniel, who's in Epsom. Hello, Dan.
18: Hello, Duncan. I just want to say that the next government that comes in, if they want to improve the country, they've got to be bold and brave. For example, you've got to leave the ECHR.
1: Yep.
18: You've got to leave a lot of the acts that Tony Blair brought in after 97.
1: Yeah.
18: So we need to be able to sack the governor of the Bank of England. And, you know, we're going to need to do some very bold things. We need to overhaul Whitehall.
1: Yep.
18: We need to overhaul the civil service, right? Now, the best vehicle for doing that is the Reform Party. You can't trust the status quo. You can't just keep voting for the same people again and again and expecting them to do those things, because they won't. Labour will not protect our borders. They will not protect British people. They will not do what is necessary and what we need to get Britain back on track. Nor will the Conservative Party. Otherwise, they would have done it. Your last caller was exactly right. Behind Kemi, there's more than half of them are Lib Dems in blue ties. Okay? They had their chance and they blew it. And I personally, and most people I know, are going to be voting for the Reform Party. They are easily the best vehicle for change in this country.
1: If she says, Dan, I get your point, it's a good one, and thank you for making it. If she says, though, that in order to stand as a Conservative candidate at the next general election, you need to pledge that you're against net zero and also you want out of the ECHR, which is what she said for anyone who wants to be a Conservative candidate in the next general election, including those who are current MPs, does that not give you any comfort?
18: No, it doesn't give me any comfort, no, because I think they're just mimicking the Reform Party. They only started coming out with these things after the Reform Party had said them. You know, they don't... What it is, Duncan, the thing I love about Nigel and Reform is Nigel never needs notes. Do you know why? Because he believes what he says. He actually believes it. And I think there will be a lot of people in the Conservative Party in particular that don't believe it. I think the Reform Party offer us, if you know what needs to go into fundamental change in Britain, overhaul the civil service and Whitehall, the only way you do it is by voting Reform. You can't. If you vote the same, you'll get the same decline we're having now and have done for the past 30 years.
1: Yeah, and certainly when you talk about Nigel Farage, out of all of the political leaders, he is a natural-born communicator, isn't he? You know, and that's why people see him talk. He looks like he talks from the heart because he doesn't need notes. He doesn't need that podium. And as much as Andy Barmcake attempts to emulate that, it's not working. Listen, Daniel and Epsom, thank you. Thank you for all of your calls and messages this afternoon. It's been great. I'm back in tomorrow covering from Ian Collins from 1 o'clock in the afternoon. But after four, it's Kevin O'Sullivan. Kev.
19: Hi, Duncan. All right.
20: Very well.
19: Now, we're going to cover all the big stories. Will there be an election? Interesting to hear former Prime Minister Liz Truss talking to Jez Carl this morning, saying that she doesn't think he's going to do it in a month of Sundays. I'm on her side. I think it's a lot of old claptrap. He's not going to risk it, I don't think, but I could be wrong. Also, you'd be very surprised to hear, I'm extremely opposed to Kemi's plan to ban benefits claimers from spending their money on smoking, drinking and gambling. That is an authoritarian step too far.
1: Yep.
19: That is a suppression of freedom. That the Tories should not be about that kind of big state government.
1: We don't like people banning things, do we?
19: Yeah, I don't want that. So all that and so much more.
1: All right, Kevin here after 4 0344 499 1000. Call him, voice note him, message him. I've been Duncan Balks. I'm back here tomorrow at 1. Have a good afternoon.
21: 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On the hour, headlines.
22: Good afternoon. Ministers say they must push further and harder to stop migrants crossing the Channel in response to latest figures. The Home Office has recorded almost 800 people arriving by small boats in the UK yesterday. That's the highest number for a single day so far this year. It comes amid fresh concern on the south coast after two migrant boats were due to be brought into Gosport. Here's Hampshire Reform Councillor George Madwick.
23: It is an absolute national emergency that a dinghy was able to arrive on our shores completely
0: completely undetected. That means we have no border. That means we have no protection. And that is an invasion in its purest sense.
22: Meanwhile, anti-migrant protester Daniel Thomas has been arrested on suspicion of criminal damage with intent to endanger life. He posted a video online appearing to show himself slashing an inflatable boat with a knife while an emergency responder was on board. In other news, an NHS trust says it's prepared to review more than 4,000 breast cancer cases stretching more than a decade. A review earlier this month found hundreds of patients at the County Durham and Darlington Foundation had come to harm during treatment there. The Crown Court backlog has hit another record. Almost 24,000 cases have been waiting more than a year, with more than 80,000 cases outstanding overall. Justice Secretary Alex Norris says the government's investing to tackle it.
2: The core of it is recruitment and people stepping up and playing their role. We need to get those backlogs down because every case in that waiting list is a person waiting for justice, in many cases multiple years.
22: Former England striker Andy Carroll has revealed he was sexually assaulted by a man at his home in 2021. The 37-year-old spoken publicly about the attack for the first time in his autobiography, Owning It. The attacker was jailed for 3 years. And Australia's Prime Minister has hit out at OpenAI for taking way too long to report an AI hack on a government healthcare website. An inquiry will now look at the breach and possible criminal charges. That's the latest. I'm Emma Smith.
21: 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News update.
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19: There you are. Good afternoon and welcome to Drive Time right here on Talk. Stand by for three thrilling hours of news, views and topical debate. I'm your host, Kevin O'Sullivan, and I'll be with you all the way to 7 o'clock. Get stuck in, get on the phone and call me on 03444991000 or you can WhatsApp voice note me on the same number and I promise to play your message out. It is Thursday, September the 24th. Here's what's coming up. After yesterday's Drive Time exclusive on the migrant help charity that few people know the government hands hundreds of millions of pounds of taxpayers' money to, more shocking details are emerging as to exactly what long-suffering Brits are unwittingly funding. More than 600 staff work for migrant help, and massive fat cat executive salaries, all in the service of getting illegal migrants and asylum seekers welfare benefits and accommodation. Why does the government get to decide what charities we donate to without telling us? What the hell is going on here? 03444991000. In other news, speculation that Councillor Burnham is poised to call a snap election reaches fever pitch, despite a major poll revealing that if the Mayor of Britain went to the people today, he'd get a total stalemate in a hung parliament. Meanwhile, Kemi Badenoch vows that under a Tory government, benefits claimers would be banned from spending their handouts on booze, cigarettes and gambling. They'd get these kind of, instead of cash, they'd get cards, and those cards would not let them spend money on the vices, drinking, gambling, smoking. Well, you might be surprised to learn that I'm passionately opposed to this authoritarian slice of big state tyranny. It's not what the Tories are supposed to be about. They're supposed to be about small government. Get out of our lives. Even benefit claimers, get out of their lives. They can spend that money on what they like, if you ask me. Are you with me or are you against me? 03444991000. Also, on today's action-packed show, the Islamification of the Church of England continues apace with a hijab and niqab Islamic catwalk fashion show at a C of E church in London. Boots, the chemist, suspends a worker of 46 years standing for alleged racism after she sang a song about a banana. And two cops who tasered a 92-year-old one-legged man in a care home may have contributed to his subsequent death, a coroner's inquest has heard. That story beggars belief. We'll be joined by a former Met Police detective, Mike Neville, later on to discuss. Also, I'll go live to the beleaguered city of Ceuta, that Spanish city, right on the main African continent next to Morocco, to get the latest on a mass migrant invasion that has shocked the world. And finally, royal guru Kinsey Schofield on the Bookgate drama as Piers Morgan doubles down on his demand to have the Dynamite memoir pulped after aristocratic author Charles Spencer libeled him. All that and so much more, so don't go anywhere. Stick with me right here, right now on Talk, the home of free speech and common sense. Let's spend Wednesday afternoon together. No, it's Thursday, isn't it? I've got that. I'm wishing my life away. Let's spend Thursday afternoon together. And let's go straight over to my first guest. He's chairman of the Great British PAC, Ben Habib. Welcome, Ben.
5: Good afternoon, Kevin.
19: Where do you stand? This fever pitch about the speculation about whether or not Councillor Burnham will call a snap election.
5: Liz, just don't see it.
19: Liz Truss was on Breakfast here just talking to Jeremy Kyle earlier, and she said she doesn't think it's going to happen in a month of Sundays.
5: I don't think he
19: has the poll lead, the necessary lead to risk it, do you?
5: Not at all. I think his party would throw him out as leader. He'd give up a 156-seat majority in order to create a hung parliament where he would have to get into bed either with the Liberal Democrats or the Greens and thereby give away power. Why would he do it? His backbenchers would lose their jobs. There'd be knives out for Burnham within 5 seconds flat. I think this is all a complete fantasy land. And I don't really know why Reform and the Conservatives abandoning it about that there's likely to be an election. I can't see any logical reason for Burnham to call in an election right now, other than if he wishes to commit political suicide.
19: Exactly right. Now, and also this comes on the same day that a major poll has revealed that if there was a general election today, there would be literally a hung parliament. Nobody would have a majority.
5: No.
19: And that even if Burnham got together with the Greens and the Lib Dems, he probably still would not be able to have an overall majority. So it would be stalemate. So once again, you know, Burnham's going to be watching all of this poll stuff like a hawk.
5: Absolutely.
19: And he's going to look at that and he's going to say it's not worth it. He'd love to get rid of around about 100 of his problematic backbenchers who pull his strings and make him do exactly what they want. He'd like that, but the way it's looking is if he did roll the dice, he wouldn't just lose them, he'd lose more than them, and would lose his majority and lose his job.
5: Yeah, he would lose his job. The Labour Party would put a knife in between his shoulder blades for doing that. Mm. And it would be the daftest political move possible with the polls the way they are. And it's not, you know, people keep saying that he wants a mandate and he wants to deliver higher taxes and do what he wants to do. Actually, Burnham doesn't really stand for much. You know, so far, what's he talked about? Reducing your electricity bills by 45 pence a week, capping bus fares at £2.40, reducing the rates bill that pubs pay by £1,000 a year, which wouldn't make a dent in the difficulties that they're facing and other hospitality sector. You know, he's toying at the edges of policy. I think the latest thing that he mentioned was that he wants to reintroduce drinking at football games, as if that's the big issue that the country's facing. The guy is just wants to be a warm, cuddly teddy bear. He's probably delighted he's prime minister. He's got a 156-seat majority. He's not going to give up 3 years of being prime minister and roll the dice for an election where he doesn't really have an agenda that he wishes to deliver.
19: Yeah, and don't forget, Ben, he's got to get a budget in next month at the end of October, and that budget is going to be harsh. It's not going to be
5: difficult.
19: It's not going to be a vote winner. So that's another sort of nail in the coffin of this speculation that there will be a snap election. But you never know. We will watch the situation like hawks. What do you make of Kemi Badenoch's pledge that a Tory government would cut, in terms of benefits claims, jobless people, unemployed people, they wouldn't get money. They'd get a card. They call it a look for work card or something. So that what they spend their benefits on could be monitored. And Kemi said that they would be banned from spending their welfare handouts on alcohol, cigarettes and gambling. Now, you may be surprised to know, our listeners might be surprised to know, that I could not be more against that if I tried. I oppose that bitterly. Yeah. It's massive state government. It's massive state control. It's exactly what the Tories should not be about. She should remember.
5: Absolutely.
19: All of her predecessors, Cameron, Johnson, May, they never understood that the principle, the major principle of conservatism,
5: small
19: state government. This is massive state government. And whilst I do think you should try to encourage people to get back to work as soon as possible, you can't start telling them what they can and cannot spend their money on. She also proposes that after 6 months, if you hadn't found a job, your benefits would be cut by a third. Well, I'm going to go more draconian than that. Here's a better idea. Why don't you do what they do in America? You haven't found a job in 6 months, you get no benefits.
5: You lose it. Absolutely. I think this is, I rolled my eyes when I saw this. It's kind of performative politics that I hope we wouldn't get from Kemi Badenoch, because she's always talked very forcefully about the need to set out her stall, having thought everything through, and only make the changes that the country really means, finding their way back to small C conservatism, giving up the liberal Democrat agenda, blah, blah, blah. And then she comes in with this hugely pointless interventionist approach to how welfare is dealt with. What she's not prepared to face up to, I think, because she's perhaps holding out hope that those on benefits will vote for her, what she's not prepared to face up to is that we've got to slash the benefit bill by tens of billions, and that it won't come through. That won't be achieved through vouchers. That can only be achieved through the kind of thing you just said, Kevin, which is where if you haven't found a job within 6 months, you might say a year, you lose the right to benefits. It's not meant to be a lifestyle choice. It's meant to put out a safety net for those who desperately need it in difficult times, give them the opportunity to transition back into work. And the best way to do that, by the way, is to make sure that Britain's economy is firing on all cylinders. And the best way to do that is to cut taxes, cut regulations, and again, do what conservatives should be typically doing. But she didn't tackle that. And there seems to be this fear, both in on the left-hand side of British politics and the so-called right-hand side of British politics, of tackling those now on benefits, because there are 8 million people on benefits. It's a very sizable chunk of the electorate. And they haven't got the courage to lead by example, by coming out and saying, this is what the country needs to do. You may be on benefits, but you're going to have to like it or lump it, because this is what the country needs. That's what Kemi should be doing. Yeah. That's what Nigel Farage should be doing. That's what Rupert Lowe should be doing.
19: I agree. I mean, they should get tough on it because FYI, folks, if you haven't didn't already know this, Britain's welfare bill, annual welfare bill at the moment, is a disgusting, repulsive, grotesque £333 billion a year, and it is on course over the next 5 years to rise to £407 billion.
5: It's unsustainable.
19: Something has to be done about this, and it might be an idea to tell people, all right, we'll give you 6 months to find a job. If you don't find a job after that, you get nothing. That would be quite an inspiration, I think, for people to be serious about it.
5: And at the same time, Kevin, cut taxes on working people. So they've got an incentive
19: exactly
5: to go
19: right
5: back into work.
19: Yeah.
5: They've created a situation where benefits is actually a lifestyle choice.
19: Absolutely.
5: You can make more money on it than you can working. I mean, what kind of bizarre situation have we created for the country?
19: Also, he needs to spend money on defence, and he can't because the welfare bill is so big. So it's all crazy stuff, folks. Let me know, though, what you think. Is Kemi right to tell benefit claimers that they won't be able to spend their welfare handouts on alcohol, cigarettes and gambling. Are you with her or against her? I'm against her. You know,
5: Can I just say one more thing on that, if I may?
19: Yeah.
5: You know, if you're a switched-on receiver of these coupons that you can use for everything other than alcohol and cigarettes and whatnot and gambling, you trade them with you trade them, wouldn't you, at a discount?
19: They'll get around it. You're right.
5: You get around it.
19: But it's a freedom issue. It's a liberty issue.
5: Yeah.
19: This is big state government, and the Tories should not be going down that road. Let's talk about. Well, look, I'm going to play you a little clip. This is Tony Blair. You remember him? This is in 2017, but basically this could be Tony Blair any time ever since we quit the EU. Here he goes.
3: Yes, the British people voted to leave Europe, and I agree the will of the people should prevail. I accept right now there is no widespread appetite to rethink. But the people voted without knowledge of the terms of Brexit. As these terms become clear, it is their right to change their mind. Our mission is to persuade them to do so.
19: Well, as I say, Ben, that could be Tony Blair any time since the British public, in the biggest democratic vote ever, chose to leave the EU, chose to quit the Brussels Club. Anyway, he's doubled down again and said it again. He's urged Burnham to rejoin the EU. I would have thought that shouldn't take too much persuading. But they'll never give it up. And this line that these socialists, these Labour people come out with, oh, well, people did vote to leave the EU, but that's because they didn't understand what it entailed. They didn't know the details. Now they know the details. They've got buyer's remorse. They want to rejoin. That's not true. It's not true. People know exactly what they were voting for. The only disappointment is that successive governments have not had the courage to capitalise on what they should have done when we left the EU. We should be flying high now, but because we're also, or our politicians are also, frightened and scared, the EU Brexit vote has not been quite as successful as you might have hoped.
5: Well, that clip that you just played, it was interesting. He said that people didn't know the terms of the deal when they voted to leave, and therefore they should get a second chance to vote on it. It's our job to persuade them to vote in favour of the EU. Well, he didn't know the terms of the deal either when he said that. And yet he was still prepared to argue the case that it's his job to persuade them, their job to persuade them to go back into the EU. He's ideologically wed to the EU, which, as we all know, is a socialist, highly regulated, highly taxed, anti-national, anti-democratic,
19: anti-freedom, anti-freedom.
5: Absolutely. It's an awful organization. Anyone who cares about their country, wishes for sovereignty, wishes for borders, wishes for self-determination, wishes for national policies made for national interest, cannot justify going into the EU. It's when you give up on the United Kingdom, you say, I'm happy to join this failed European experiment. And by the way, the EU is not stable in its position either. It continually evolves, and it has evolved for the worse since 2016. There isn't a single economy that you can point to in the European Union that is doing well. And Germany, the engine of the European Union, has basically emasculated itself as a result of what it's done to its reliance on Russian fuel, and then it cutting the apron strings with Russia. It's ditching of nuclear power, and then waging a war on Germany's biggest and most important product, which was internal combustion cars, losing the race for electric cars. Europe is a basket case.
19: Yeah.
5: Anyone who wishes to go back into Europe is effectively throwing the United Kingdom under a bus.
19: Yeah,
5: the tragedy here, though, Kevin, if I can just say, is we never properly left the EU.
19: Yeah, no,
5: the
19: that's what I was saying. We didn't capitalise on our chance. And I'd like the audience to let me know if, like me, you feel infuriatingly patronised by Labour, by Burnham, by Blair, telling us that we didn't know what we were voting for. I knew what I was voting for. Did you know what you were voting for? How dare they treat us as if we're morons? You only voted for Brexit because you're a bit stupid. You didn't really understand the terms. To hell with them. Let me know what you think, folks. 03444991000. Ben, fantastic stuff. Got to move on, but always good to have you on the show. Thank you so much. The brilliant Ben Habib, chairman of the Great British PAC. Next up, now, if you were watching the show yesterday, we delivered to you quite an exclusive about a charity called Migrant Help. Migrant Help is there to help illegal migrants, legal migrants, asylum seekers. It helps them get benefits, welfare, helps them get accommodation. It's a charity. Turns out that nearly all its money, it got a contract for £235 million over 10 years, comes from the government, from the Home Office. But because there's been such a demand for asylum seeker applications, as they've soared, it looks as if over

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8: The M6 remains closed both sides of Junction 38 at T-Bay. Long queues. There's an overturned lorry there. There's queues for the M60 clockwise, 11 to 12 to Eccles. A lane shut for a breakdown. That's looking slow going. And the M61 southbound, 4 to 3 away from Farmworth. That remains closed. Again, long delays following an earlier vehicle fire. And the northbound M40 around Watlington Junction 6. That's queuing. An overturned trailer. Two out of three lanes are coned off. I'm Jules Buckley.
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0: 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Across the UK. 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
10: Welcome back. Now, yesterday we delivered to you a rather interesting exclusive about a charity called Migrant Help, one of those do-gooder, virtue-signalling type charities that helps illegal migrants, asylum seekers, legal migrants get benefits, get welfare, finds them accommodation, all of that. We were joined by the Director of Popular Conservatism UK, Mark Littlewood, to discuss this. Let's bring Mark back in. Hi, Mark. So, since we spoke yesterday, I've been looking into Migrant Help, and there is more for us to talk about, let me tell you. But before we get into the gory details, let's remind ourselves of the video that we played yesterday. This is a kind of video showcasing how wonderful Migrant Help is.
11: 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If your payment card isn't working or you're having trouble accessing your financial support, we can take details of the problem and send them to the card providers or Home Office to resolve.
10: Isn't that nice? It turns out that, so you think, oh, it's a charity, so if people are into helping illegal migrants and asylum seekers, they can donate money to this charity. So it doesn't really need your money because it gets...

0: Officially, it has a £235 million contract with the Home Office. The Home Office has taken it upon itself to donate to this migrant help charity on our behalf. We don't know about it, but that's what's happened. Turns out that such has been demand for asylum applications and the sheer number of people arriving here in the country, that actually it looks as if migrant help will plough through £385 million of taxpayers' money donated kindly by the Home Office. So we, you, me, every taxpayer in Britain is paying for this charity. We don't know it, but we are. So we discussed that as an issue yesterday. Well, I've been looking into it. And this is also what we're paying for. It turns out, Mark, that more than 600 staff work for migrant help. Officially, it's 575, but they've had to take on more because of the sheer numbers of migrants turning up in the country. So more than 600 working for it, 14 of whom are on more than £60,000 a year. It goes like this. Chief Executive Caroline O'Connor, who joined this massive organisation that no one really knows about in 2017, she earns between £130,000 and £140,000 a year. The Chief Financial Officer pulls in £118,500 a year, while the so-called Chief People Officer, whatever the hell that is on a tidy £105,000. Two more high earners are on between £90,000 and £100,000. Three are on £80,000 to £90,000. Three more are on £70,000 to £80,000. And three more than that are earn between £60,000 and £70,000. How many Brits know that we're paying for these fat cat executive salaries? How many Brits know that on our behalf, the Home Office, with our tax money, is funding a so-called charity with 600 staff, fat cat executive pay structures? How many Brits know about that? I would suggest, well, until we came on air with it, probably none.
1: Yeah, Kev, you're right. Look, I'm really glad you've done some more research into it. As have I, Kev, as have I. I've spent a little bit of time this afternoon looking through their most recently filed company accounts. You know, everybody needs a hobby, don't they, Kev? So, so I thought I'd have a look through it. Now, look, I'm not a forensic accountant, so it took me a little bit of time to try and interpret the numbers, and I may have got the numbers wrong. I want to readily concede that. I could only get to the numbers after ploughing through page after page of what this organisation is doing to cut its carbon footprint, for crying out loud. But when I finally got to the numbers, it looks like for the last year they filed accounts. They're not due to file again until, I think, November time. But for the year ending 2025, they pulled in, I think, £135,000 in donations, £135,000, what looks like voluntary donations, and about £60 million in government grants. I mean, that's not a charity, is it? That's an arm of the state.
0: Exactly.
1: Hopefully they can clarify whether those are all government grants, but that's what it looks like to me, that in terms of people actually reaching into their pockets and throwing in a fiver or a tenner or maybe more than that, their annual turnover should be £135,000, which, as you've made plain, Kev, wouldn't even pay the salary of their chief executive when you consider overheads.
0: So you've got here what I would describe this as a pretend charity, or a charity or a government body, a government department masquerading as a charity.
1: Yeah.
0: And we know what this charity is all about. This is to be kind to all these migrants who keep turning up in this country, sometimes legally, sometimes illegally, asylum seekers. It's we'll get you a house, we'll get you some benefits, and if your house it needs repair, we'll sort this out. It's all part of the massive be kind to migrants industry that this Labour government fosters. So as I say, what I find disgraceful is charity donations should be an individual decision. If you're the type of person who wants to be kind to migrants, then donate to migrant help. But we don't get a choice in this. We don't get a choice in this. Now, bear with me, Mark, because when we spoke yesterday, I'm going to repeat the migrant help response that we got. But since then, we've got a Home Office response as well. Migrant help told us yesterday, Migrant Help holds the contract to support people seeking asylum across the UK. Through this work, we help some of the most vulnerable people in our society recover from the trauma they experienced as they rebuild their lives and become part of their local communities. The contract value is based on the volume of work Migrant Help delivers. So we're talking about £385 million. Migrant Help must deliver one hell of a volume of work for that amount of money. Now, the Home Office has now responded, Mark, and here we go. This is the Home Office. When we put to them, why are you giving this charity £385 million and we don't even know about it? Why are you making decisions about what our taxpayers' money goes to in terms of charity donations? They said, this is the Home Office. We are required to provide certain support services to asylum seekers. We are restoring control of the asylum system, closing every asylum hotel and saving taxpayers more than £1 billion on asylum support since the election. The number of people waiting for an initial decision is now at its lowest level since 2019, and the asylum grant has fallen to 38%. They gave us this background. We do not comment on commercial matters. All government contracts adhere to strict governance and assurance mechanisms on a regular basis to ensure value for the taxpayer in accordance with the terms of the contract. They point us to where we can have a look at the contracts. The published contract value is volume-based, which includes a 24/7 helpline. Migrant Help supports thousands of destitute asylum seekers every day via the helpline. Well, you know, okay, all of that that they're talking about, I mean, I'd have my reservations, but that's a government job. The government should be dealing with asylum seekers, with people who come here legally or illegally. That's a government job. We didn't vote for them to hand £385 million to a charity, to a do-good charity, right?
1: Yeah, that's exactly right, Kev. And it's just the sums involved again. I mean, you know, I would have thought at most you need to print a few leaflets and have a website somewhere that makes it plain, you know, click here to apply for this or click here to apply for that. We might argue what these benefits should be. But the idea that a fortune needs to be spent on informing people about it, I would have thought the 135,000 that Migrant Help raised in what appears to be private donations would be more than sufficient to cover providing people with information. How many staff did you say they had? 600.
0: 600, more than 600.
1: This is more like a FTSE 100 company than a charity, for crying out loud.
0: So they've got two that earn more than £100,000. They've got 14 altogether on 60,000, 70,000, 80,000, 90,000. Big fat cat salaries for 14 people. And then you've got, you know, another 600 to pay as well. It's phenomenal, Mark. It's phenomenal.
1: Massive. And I think you've hit the nail on the head here, Kev. I get worried that there's a lot of charities, and as you say, I think until you brought this to public attention, virtually no one would have heard of Migrant Help. But I think there are a whole swathe of organisations that technically are charities, but in effect are doing the government's job. Now, if the Home Office believes it needs to provide pamphlets or a website so people can work out what benefits that they're entitled to, the Home Office should provide that. The idea it's contracted out to the charity sector is crazy. So I'd actually like to see a law brought in. I can just about imagine that in certain circumstances, a government would contract work to a charity. Supposing a charity has built up real expertise in some area and the government... wants a bit of advice about it.
0: I agree with that.
1: But I think we should basically have a rule saying that, I don't know, 60, 70, 80, 90% of the income of a charity needs to come from private donations. donations.
0: Yeah.
1: You can't be getting a massive tranche of it, the overwhelming majority of it, from a government grant. If you are getting the overwhelming majority of your money from a government grant, you are an arm of the state. You are not a charity.
0: You're not a charity.
1: And then we can have an argument about how much we want the Home Office to spend on providing leaflets to asylum seekers about their benefit entitlements. But the idea it should be done by this huge, colossal charity at arm's length is ridiculous. And the more you and I seem to dig into this, Kev, the worse it looks.
0: The worse it gets. Well, yeah, I mean, I think this is a scandal. And the last element of this that must, in my view, be brought into play is that they've got to be more transparent about this. I guarantee you went around the country, 99.999% of British citizens have never heard of migrant help. They don't know that their taxpayer money is being used to make a vast donation, hundreds of millions of pounds, to a charity they've never heard of. That is all wrong. Mark, thank you for your research as well. We'll stay on this one. Good to have you on the show again. Thank you very much. Mark Littlewood there, Director of Popular Conservatism UK. Let me know what you think about that. I think it's a scandal. 0344 499 1000. Next up, we're going to talk about the Islamification of the Church of England after a Islamic-based fashion show, a catwalk show featuring niqabs and hijabs in a Church of England church in London. What's that all about? We'll talk about that next. Stay tuned.
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0: I've written here, arguably unfairly, but I think it's valid. I said the Islamification of the Church of England continues apace. Now, you will have seen the story after the Archbishop of Canterbury, Sarah Mullally, handed an interfaith award to an Osama bin Laden-loving imam at Lambeth Palace on 9/11, on the 9th of September, of all days, an award she later had to rescind to take back when the shocking truth about this guy, this imam, emerged. Well, 3 days after that, at a church called St John's Church near London's Hyde Park, Central London Church, that church hosted a hijab and niqab catwalk fashion show. So once again, I mean, well, why have we got an Islamic catwalk fashion show in a Church of England church? I've got nothing against Islamic fashion shows, catwalks and niqabs and hijabs. Fine, but that should be in a mosque or something, shouldn't it? What's it doing in a C of E church? Let's ask a journalist, friend of the show, a former Muslim, a reformed Muslim, she might say, Khadija Khan. Welcome, Khadija. I mean, what do you make of this? Because you and I have discussed this before. What worries me, I may be being, you know, overdramatic about this, but there are Islamic extremists who do believe that it's their mission to get a mission creep going, to impose the Muslim faith more and more on the countries where Muslims inhabit, where they reside. And I'm just thinking, you know, on 9/11, the Archbishop of Canterbury hands an award to this imam at Lambeth Palace, where the Archbishop of Canterbury officially resides. By the way, he would not touch her hand because she's just a woman. That was on 9/11 of all days. They had to take that back because they found out he was a massive Osama bin Laden fan who thought that the Twin Towers destruction was a great event. 3 days after that, at St John's Church near London's Hyde Park, there's a hijab and niqab catwalk fashion show. I mean, what's going on here?
9: Thank you so much, Kevin, for having me here. I mean, this is an oxymoronic event and a sheer embarrassment for the Church of England. I mean, I cannot begin to imagine the reason why this modest fashion week was hosted in church. I mean, as you said, that we know that there are people, Orthodox, who believe in Orthodox Islam and who believe in spreading the word of Islam in every way, form or shape. So there it has been an effort to normalize such orthodox and misogynistic beliefs in Islamic tradition and discourse in the Western societies, whether it is about having, you know, mass gatherings, offering prayers on Trafalgar Square, or it is about having this, you know, modest fashion week in the church. It is all about asserting, you know, the presence of Islam. And this Islam is not merely a benign faith in this case. It is about asserting orthodoxical, radical and extremist interpretation of Islam in which there is a denying element to women's dignity. There is a denial about the existence of other faiths in the same society. It is very awful to watch, you know, Church of England, you know, going down this path when we know that after the Reformation of Christianity, we have seen Christianity making a progress, keeping, you know, religion separate from the state and, you know, letting people decide their own faith and giving people freedom. And people, they are, you know, largely secular in our society. And if they are practicing, even if they are practicing Christian, they do it in personal sphere. They don't wear their religion 24/7 on their sleeves. So it is very tragic to see Church of England, especially under the leadership of a female archbishop, to go down this path. And I find that this particular event should be viewed as promoting misogyny by glamorizing a symbol of women's oppression and romanticizing violation of women's rights in the name of inclusivity and diversity.
0: Can I ask you this, Khadija? If you have a look at this picture, if you're watching on the telly, folks, this is Sarah Mullally handing to Imam Ashrafi. That's the big guy on the left, this award, this special interfaith award. He later turned out to be a terrorist sympathiser, so they took the award back. As I said, Khadija, he refused to touch Sarah Mullally, the Archbishop of Canterbury, because she's just a mere woman. In the middle of them, you can see a woman with an all-over face-covering niqab. Sarah Mullally stands accused, and I accuse her of this as well, of supporting condoning the oppression of women with that awful garment.
9: I mean, Kevin, we can all acknowledge this one fact that in free Western societies, under democratic law, women are free to wear whatever they may choose for themselves, yet ignoring the reality that women face assault, harassment, acid attacks, imprisonment, lashing, and even murder for refusing to wear hijab, burqa, and niqab. It's the most dehumanizing aspect of these events, whether it is about having a modest week, fashion week, or you know, giving an award to an extremist cleric. I mean, thousands of women have been tortured, imprisoned, raped, and killed for protesting hijab laws in Iran. Over 2.6 million girls have been denied secondary education in Afghanistan and forced to cover their bodies in these black shrouds to adhere to Islamic modesty that has been celebrated by the Church of England. I mean, those who protest for their rights in Islamic societies, they risk being threatened, arrested, and tortured. I think we have to be honest about this one thing, that when we are romanticizing the shackles and torment and suffering of these women and girls with our catwalk display, it is a repulsive act, and this needs to be condemned unequivocally.
0: Well, Khadija, of course, you know, you were born into a strict Muslim family in Pakistan, and you rejected this reduction to the status of second-class people that seems to befall women in that faith, or in some women in that faith, and given that they're required to cover up. I mean, it's just, it's demeaning and it's wrong, I think. But I should say that the Church of England, we asked them about this. They sort of stood by handing this imam this award, but said that subsequently learning of his comments, they took it back. But they said interfaith awards are very important. And then they talked in the statement, it says, the fashion show itself, this is a statement from the C of E, was organised separately from the Archbishop's Awards ceremony and was presented by organisers as a fashion industry event rather than a Church of England religious service. Well, fair enough, but that isn't the point. The point is a Church of England church was used to showcase the niqab and the hijab and to basically showcase another religion. I mean, they wouldn't allow a fashion show, you know, with Western women in mini skirts in a mosque, would they? You know, when Sadiq Khan said, wasn't it fabulous that there was a rave in the nave at St. Paul's Cathedral? How would he like it if there was a rave in the mosque at Regent's Park or something? Do you know what I mean? Double standards.
9: I mean, let's be honest about one thing, that such an event, or, you know, the rave would never be hosted at a mosque. It would not be accepted in an Islamic environment, nor would it align with the Islamic modesty standards of piety and religiosity. The women wouldn't be allowed through the front door entrance, let alone walk the ramp in glimmering dresses, showing the curves of their bodies on the premises of a mosque. I mean, this beggars belief how the Church of England is putting on such a farcical show of inclusivity and diversity at the expense of its own reputation. And I don't want to infantilize by saying that people in the West, they don't really understand the controversial debate surrounding modesty culture in Muslim societies. Yeah, yeah. This debate is commonly linked to the oppression of women in conservative Muslim societies across the board. Modesty culture is rooted in religious and cultural norms that seeks to control women's bodily autonomy and restrain their sexuality. This is often justified by the desire to eliminate moral depravity, which is believed to provoke male arousal.
0: Yeah, it's just ridiculous, Khadija.
9: It's ridiculous,
0: but it shouldn't be. It shouldn't be happening in a Church of England.
9: It shouldn't be celebrated or glamorized. I mean, if the Church of England claims to be a liberal place for everyone and an inclusive place, I think they need to reflect.
0: I would suggest that Church of England churches should be where they have religious services, as St Paul's Cathedral should be where they have religious services and nothing else. But Khadija, I've got to move on, but always great to have you on the show. Thank you so much. Khadija Khan there, journalist, former Muslim, she grew up in a very strict Pakistani Muslim family and rejects this oppression of women, as you probably just heard. But a niqab and hijab-based Muslim Islamic fashion catwalk show in a Church of England church in London. What is that all about? 03444991000. Next up, Samara Gill, Talk's ace reporter, will be in the studio. We're going to talk about a lady who's worked for Boots the chemist, for 46 years. She's currently suspended for racism. You stick around and I'll tell you exactly what her alleged crime was. I would suggest it's not racism. Honestly, it's bizarre. It's ridiculous. We'll talk about that next. Stick around.
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18: Long delays as you head southbound on the M61 through Greater Manchester this afternoon. There's a vehicle fire earlier, junction 4 at Farnworth through to 3 at Kersley. Also fairly slow the M6 in either direction through Cumbria. It's fully shut around junction 38 at T-Bay after a lorry overturned. The spillage there could be quite a while before the situation improves. Certainly that diversion extending journey times. And also worth watching out for queues northbound the M40 through Oxfordshire. Full closure there with an overturned trailer. Recovery work continues around junction 6 at Watlington with congestion back to junction 5.
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2: No-nonsense reaction to the day's biggest talking points across the UK, the home of common sense. This is Talk.
0: Welcome back. I haven't got much time, but I want to squeeze this shocking story in. It's about Boots worker Maria Clark, who's worked for the High Street Chemists in the Wyke Dorset branch for 46 years. She's currently under suspension because she sang the kids' song Chicken Banana. There was a complaint that she used the word banana, so she is suspended for racism. She's talked to the Sun newspaper. Here's a little clip of what she had to say.
20: I've been working as a dispensing assistant and in the same shop in Weymouth for 46 years. A couple of months ago, we were in the dispensary and one of us, I can't remember which one of us, on our phone showed the meme Chicken Banana. So we all had a giggle about it because it's just a funny, childish meme. Then after that, for a couple of days, we were using the word banana to say that there was a prescription ready to be signed off by the pharmacist.
0: So that... She used the word banana. She sang this little kid's song, Chicken Banana. And apparently there was a complaint that she used. Samara Gill, by the way, is in the studio.
21: Hi.
0: There was a complaint. She used the word banana. And she's currently under suspension for racism.
21: I mean, it's ridiculous. A life of service being diminished to that is, honestly, it's almost unforgivable. I mean, this is a woman who really, really has gone and worked for Boots her entire life. And I have this question. You know, if anti-racism means reducing people or not reducing people to stereotypes, isn't there something deeply contradictory about this all? I mean, this member of staff that complained should not have the upper hand on a woman who's worked there for so long.
0: Yeah, and why not? You know, 46 years Maria has worked there in Weymouth, and Wyke apparently is the actual place in Dorset. 46 years. I mean, you know, if she was a racist, they might have realised this, you know, maybe over the course of the last half century.
21: And this is why I hate the corporatisation that's happened to Britain. She received a written warning for inappropriate...
0: Final warning.
21: Yeah, final warning after 47 years of service, a written warning about her inappropriate behaviour and discrimination. It reminds me just quickly of that story that we did over Easter when someone went to stop someone stealing a bunch of Easter eggs. I think he'd worked there for 25 years in the Waitrose, and he was also let go of because of that behaviour. I mean, it's honestly, this is sort of the fabric getting torn apart.
0: They back the complainants and never the staff member. And anyone who hears someone say banana and then decide that's racist, they're racist. I mean, I hear the word banana from time to time, and I never think the person who just said banana is obviously a racist.
21: That's
0: ridiculous.
21: What I mean. It takes down... aren't we meant to not compartmentalise, and aren't we meant to, you know, make sure that everyone's equal and that we're not discriminating and we're not putting labels on people? That's exactly what this staff member is doing. Yeah. If she's thinking that banana is associated with black people, that sounds like a her problem, not this poor woman's problem.
0: Anybody who thinks the word banana is racist... maybe you ought to have a look at themselves, because to make that connection, to conflate the word banana with racism, means you're the racist. You obviously see racism everywhere. Poor Maria. I hope she gets her job back soon. Thank you to Samara Gill for helping us highlight that particularly woke slice of absurdity. Next up, we're going to be joined by the Sun's brilliant political commentator, former veteran political editor Trevor Kavanagh, to go through some of the big stories of the day. Need to get his take on whether or not there is going to be a snap election. I don't think so. What do you think? Let me know. 03444991000. Trevor Kavanagh next. Stay exactly where you are.
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22: Good evening. President Trump has welcomed the Chinese President Xi Jinping to the White House.
23: From the time of my first election in 2016, President Xi and I have forged a friendship, a truly great friendship, actually, built on mutual respect and the vital interests of our people.
22: It's Xi's first state visit to the United States for more than a decade. Meanwhile, journalists from three U.S. media organizations are still being denied access to the White House. Mr. Trump banned CNN, MS Now and Politico. A judge says that was unconstitutional, and other outlets have agreed to boycott some of the event. In other news, ministers say they must push further and harder to stop migrants crossing the Channel in response to latest figures. The Home Office has recorded almost 800 people arriving by small boats in the UK yesterday, the highest number for a single day so far this year. An NHS trust says it will review its breast cancer cases stretching more than a decade after admitting failings. County Durham and Darlington NHS Foundation Trust will look at a further 4,500 cases after a review earlier this month found hundreds of patients came to harm, with some 20 women undergoing unnecessary mastectomies. But Jacqueline Holmes, member of the Pink Justice Network, wants a public inquiry.
1: It's all right for the trust saying they're going to do this and they're going to do that. They've admitted this morning that they haven't got enough staff to do what they should be doing.
22: The tribunal's heard the Royal College of Nursing made a former policy officer feel like a bigot over her gender-critical views. The evidence came as nurse Sandy Peggy takes legal action against the union, claiming it discriminated against her because of her beliefs. And Labour MPs have branded their own government's farm funding scheme a disaster and an utter joke. Thousands of farmers missed out after nearly £300 million was snapped up within hours. Ministers admit lessons need to be learned. That's the latest. I'm Emma Smith.
2: Talk. News. 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
2: 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Kevin O'Sullivan at Drive.
0: Welcome back. This is the second hour of another extremely eventful Drive Time show. I'm going to go to Trevor Kavanagh, former political editor, now political commentator of the Sun newspaper, in just a second. We've got two big items of breaking news for you, though, first. First of all, Del Somerville has been jailed for 2 years at Portsmouth Crown Court after pleading guilty to violent disorder after throwing a plastic bottle and swearing at police during an anti-migrant protest in Portsmouth on September the 6th. So he's an anti-migrant protester who went to Portsmouth a couple of weeks back. That weekend, you remember when that happened, when the mega dinghy came into town, 140 people on board, something like that. I would say that this is shades of post-Southport, isn't it? I mean, nobody would condone him throwing a plastic bottle and swearing at cops. But 2 years? 2 years? He's got 2 years because he holds political opinions that our Labour government doesn't like. They would no doubt call Del Somerville a far-right racist. They're doing it again, a disproportionate prison sentence. He should be punished, but 2 years? Let me know what you think. 03444991000. Also breaking news, Macklemore, that anti-Semite who got sacked from Ed Sheeran's world tour, backing him up, is now going to headline a Free Palestine concert at Wembley Arena on the 30th of October. So, there you go. Good news, on the 30th of October, Micklemore's going to be delivering a Palestine concert, and it's free! Have I got that right? I don't know. Maybe I haven't. But seriously, Macklemore is going to be celebrated. A man who likes to dress up as Jews, with a rabbi with a big cartoon hook nose. Man's a Jew hater. He's an anti-Semite. And there's going to be a big concert hosted by him at Wembley, a Palestine concert, but it's called a Free Palestine concert, so I assume that means entry to Wembley Stadium will be utterly free. There you go. I certainly won't be going, but there you go. Let's move on. Let's talk to the political commentator of the Sun newspaper, Trevor Kavanagh. Welcome, Trevor.
3: Hi, Kevin.
0: Can I run something by you? Obviously, we've got some big stories to discuss, but we here are on my little show, we think we've stumbled on something of a scandal. We found this charity called Migrant Help, There's a little video of a woman saying, we're here to help asylum seekers. We're here to help you get your benefits, your welfare. Make sure your accommodation is all right. And if your cash card is working, we're, you know, it's one of these do-gooder virtue signalling charities to help doctors, engineers and scientists fleeing war and torture in the Middle East. So it turns out that this charity doesn't get very many donations from the public at all, but is basically funded by a £235 million contract paid by the Home Office. So the Home Office takes our taxpayers' money and gives it to this alleged charity. Well, it is a charity, Migrant Help. Such has been the soaring amount of asylum seeker applications that £235 million donation made so generously on our behalf by the Home Office has swelled to £385 million. I've discovered that 14 of the 600 employees who work for this charity are earning £60,000 or more. The chief executive earns between £130,000 and £140,000. The chief financial officer earns £105,000, as does the chief people officer. They've got executives on £90,000, £80,000, £70,000. And this is all a charity that we donate to, but we don't know. The Home Office is taking our money and making a decision about who we donate to. And that is a charity that goes out of its way to help migrants. What do you make of that?
3: Well, I make of it that the public sector, led by a Labour government, funded and supported by a Labour government, is basically at a form of war with the British people. Yeah. I mean, I've never heard of this charity, and I certainly haven't heard of the sums of money you're speaking about, which are huge, especially in a country which is desperate for hard currency. How on earth do they justify this? It's basically an organisation which is set up to stop people who have views which are common sense by any measure from expressing them, and also to help those against whom those views are expressed. And we are perfectly entitled as people to have strong views about illegal immigration. And that's what we're talking about here, Kevin. We must always emphasize that this is not legitimate immigration. It's not government sponsored. It's not approved by the government. It's people barging in against the law. And they are criminals, effectively, the moment they set foot on British soil. And yet there are hand-wringing charities and Labour MPs and Green supporters and Lib Dem supporters and politicians who would spend £235 million a year on this single charity of which nobody's heard. Yeah. I mean, that £235 million is not the only money that's going in this direction. There must be lots more, which yeah.
0: That £235 million is over 10 years, but it looks as if that's been expanded to a massive £385 million. We looked up how many personal donations they got last year, 135,000. Hmm. So they got £135,000 of personal donations, but 60 million of Home Office donations. But I think the scandal here is these are charity donations to a charity. That should be our choice. The Home Office is making a choice for us where our taxpayer money goes, and we have no skin in that decision whatsoever. That has got to be wrong.
3: Of course it is. And these people are actually very influential in the political landscape. The charities are a Labour domain. They were mostly sponsored and set up and led by people appointed in the early days by appointees by Gordon Brown. It was his idea to infest the public sector, the quangos and the charities, with apparatchiks from the Labour government and Downing Street under his rule. That way, they have the ability, at the moment any government, for instance, a Conservative or a right-wing government, decides to do something about their pet projects, such as illegal immigration, they can turn around and begin shroud-waving and screaming abuse and eventually, inevitably, almost invariably, stopping it from happening.
0: I tell you, I think this is a disgrace. You know, as I say, people don't know that they are donating to this charity, which does help, I think, legitimate migrants, but also illegal migrants and asylum seekers. It helps them get benefits. It helps them get accommodation. In the video, it says, oh, well, you know, if there's any problems with your state-provided accommodation, we'll get people round to sort it out. It's that kind of outfit. But the scale of it is extraordinary. 600 employees, executive £100,000 salaries, nobody knows about it. I think this needs to be looked at very, very closely. We better move on, though, Trevor. What's your take on... I know we've discussed this before, but every single day in every single way, the speculation about a potential snap election called by Andy Burnham gets more feverish. Fever pitch it's reached now. Now, so today, oh, yes, it's looking very likely, you know, possibly November, maybe September, December, maybe in the new year. Well, this is on the same day that a major poll has revealed that if an election was called today, it would be, in the very strict sense of the word, a hung parliament. That even if Labour and the Lib Dems and the Greens all got together, if the right also got together, it would be utter stalemate. So, in the light of that, Andy Burnham's not going to roll the dice, is he?
3: Well, I think this poll must really be pause for thought for Andy Burnham. And I think right up until this moment, and maybe even yet, the talk has been incessant in Downing Street about whether or not to go for it. There are lots of reasons why they should go for it, why Burnham should have an early election. The main one is, A, the economy and the way things are pitching up over the coming months, the winter months, with possible fuel shortages, energy shortages, possible power cuts, maybe a financial crisis, all of those things which are going to sour his pitch quite early on in his new premiership. The downside is, of course, that this would be a huge risk. And while I think that Burnham himself personally would really love to go for it and have his own mandate as Prime Minister, he isn't going to commit suicide. And if you are looking at those figures and seeing the number, the sheer number of Labour MPs who would simply be annihilated in the seats they've only held for a couple of years, I think that this is probably off the cards. But the imperative to go before it's too late remains.
0: Yep.
3: And if Burnham thought that it was a way of staying for an extra 2 years under his own full steam, I think that it might still happen.
0: It could do. My guess would be, though, he might say, well, you know, just for an extra year or year and a half or something, I'll just stick with what I got now, a nice, safe 3 years with 179 majority. So my guess is, my hunch is, we may not get this snap election. Let me ask you about this, Trevor. So yesterday, 781 illegal migrants crossed the channel unlawfully on not-so-small boats. The day before... 154 crossed. The day before that, 150 crossed. During these 3 days, two migrant boats got across the channel all the way undetected and were found on the coast around Dover and Folkestone. Some of them, they think as many as 10, maybe more, just headed for the hills, or shall I say cliffs, and have never been seen again. The Home Secretary, Shabana Mahmood, has said this is unacceptable, and she's called for a review of the security precautions taken. Can we please get past this idea that Shabana Mahmood is the tough-talking, hard-line Home Secretary of our dreams when it comes to solving the migrant crisis? I think her heart is more in the right place than most members of the Labour Party, but in terms of solving the migrant crisis to stop and stopping the boats, she's about as much use as a chocolate fire guard, isn't she?
3: Well, I think absolutely, and I don't think any of the Labour Party members have real serious concerns. They don't really mind about the number of migrants. They think it's rather nice to see all of these people coming in and settling happily in our hamlets and villages and around the place. But look, what we've been talking about so far, Kevin, is the same subject. You've been talking about whether there'll be an election, we're talking about these charities helping migrants, and they're all interconnected, because one of the things that, if he's got any sense, Andy Burnham must be calculating, is how much of a trip hazard immigration is going to be in his grand design of persuading the British nation that it must have change. I think that it's going to loom as the major political issue. And it doesn't just interconnect with the question of the election. It interconnects with the economy, with public services, with housing, with the health service, all of the things upon which these migrants who are illegal, as I keep repeating, place huge demands. And the sense of unfairness, the failure of fair play, really goes against the nature of the British electorate. And I think that at any point, whether it's sooner or later, the Labour Party is going to pay very dearly for the neglect of our borders over the last 2 years, but also in the sense that they've been a part of our public sector, the Home Office and Border Force and so on. All of the contributory factors to the fact that we have 210,000 illegal channel crossing boat migrants, factors to the fact that we have 210,000 illegal channel crossing boat migrants over the last 8 years is utterly unforgivable.
0: It is, and the strange thing about Burnham and his gang, the Labour gang, is if you ask them, so what's the number one issue concerning the British election? Oh, it's the cost of living, it's the economy, the usual answer. It hasn't been the cost of living or the economy now for about 2 to 3 years. The number one issue

0: issue is the migrant crisis, but Burnham and his gang stick their fingers in their ears and they've refused to confront that awkward truth for them. And if they carry on dwelling in an unreal paradise, then they are going to pay the price, because if we go to the election and the migrant crisis continues in the way that it does, they will take a shellacking, as President Obama once said. Let me turn you now to your old friend, my old friend, Tony Blair. We're going to play you a clip from him in 2017, but frankly, this could have been Blair, or for that matter, probably Burnham, any day since the British electorate in 2016 decided or voted to leave the EU. This was former President Blair, Prime Minister Blair in 2017.
1: Yes, the British people voted to leave Europe, and I agree the will of the people should prevail. I accept right now there is no widespread appetite to rethink. But the people voted without knowledge of the terms of Brexit. As these terms become clear, it is their right to change their mind. Our mission is to persuade them to do so.
0: Trevor, how dare these condescending socialists, these patronising Labour people, tell us that we didn't know what we were voting for? We did. Brexiteers knew exactly what they were voting for. And this narrative that Blair, Burnham and the gang, these Euro fanatics, have created, so, well, you know, the stupid British people just didn't know what they were voting for, is disgusting, frankly. It's disgraceful.
2: Well, I think that they knew exactly what they were voting for, and they were denied exactly what they were voting for.
0: Yeah, yeah.
2: They were betrayed not just by Labour, but by the Conservative Party in its last 2 years, and particularly by Boris Johnson, who was responsible, rightly, for pioneering and persuading us all to vote to vote leave. And had we got what he promised we would have, which is sovereignty over our borders, which is the one single overriding reason why the majority of British voters voted for Brexit, then we wouldn't have any regrets. Plus, if we'd done the things that we could do, now that we have got sovereignty in terms of dealing with our economy, our exports and our trade, we would feel much more prosperous. The feeling of cost of living crisis would not be as severe. And what Tony Blair is failing to take into account is the fact that even though our economy is doing very badly, it's doing a lot better, or at least marginally better, than the quagmire, which is the European Union, which is overregulated and overtaxed and is absolutely besieged by illegal immigration. So why on earth would people vote to rejoin that mess? It's been a total failure and an obvious failure for the last 20 years.
0: Absolutely. Last question to you, if you don't mind, Trevor. This is breaking news. I want to get your take on it. Just a few minutes ago, a guy called Del Somerville was jailed for 2 years at Portsmouth Crown Court. He was a participant in that protesting demonstration a couple of weekends back, when that huge mega dinghy with about 140 migrants chugged its way from Cherbourg in Normandy all the way to Portsmouth, very long journey. They were met by protesters. Del Somerville was one of them. He's just been jailed for 2 years after pleading guilty to violent disorder after throwing a plastic bottle and swearing at police during an anti-migrant protest. Now, obviously, throwing a plastic bottle at a police officer and swearing at him or her or other police officers, that should be punished. We don't condone that in any way. But when I see 2 years, it very, very swiftly is this guy in court. Most people charged with criminal offences wait more than a year, sometimes 2 years, before their case comes up. So he's being rushed into court. He's got this, what I would call, a disproportionately harsh sentence. I think he should be punished, don't get me wrong, but 2 years in jail? This harks back. This has got shades of Keir Starmer after the

0: or 3 years of Saturday pro-Gaza and marches, some of which involved some violence, went to jail at all, let alone, or even were arrested. It's not, there's no comparison. So this is two-tier justice. It's even worse than that. It's one tier in the sense that only one segment of society, those who are seen as on the right, are likely to be punished in a way that is very severe for what really is just an act of misbehavior. It shouldn't have been a criminal offense. It shouldn't have been a punishable. It shouldn't have been punishable by imprisonment. And this is, you know, such an abuse of what we think of, again, as fair play and justice, that I think it will be part of the fabric of the next election. The way that we are perceived as a people, as not being able to express ourselves, even with some exasperation that obviously this guy had. I mean, I'm not excusing his behavior either, but it certainly doesn't deserve 2 years in jail.
1: It's not a two-year sentence. It's not a two-year sentence. I'm afraid it's two-tier care. Raising the spectre of two-tier justice once again. Burnham's gone along for the ride. Really worrying, I would suggest. Trevor, fantastic to have you on the show, as always. Thank you so much. The brilliant Trevor Kavanagh there, political commentator at The Sun. Reader's stuff. It is excellent. Now, next up, we're going to talk to Mike Neville. He's a former Met Police detective. We're going to talk about the very, very strange, odd case of two coppers who tasered a 92-year-old one-legged man in a wheelchair. He subsequently died, and coroner's court has heard that the way he was treated by these coppers may have contributed to his death. He died only 22 days later. We'll talk about that next. Stay tuned.
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8: Long delays as you head southbound on the M61 through Greater Manchester this afternoon. There's a vehicle fire earlier, junction 4 at Farnworth through to 3 at Kersley. Also fairly slow the M6 in either direction through Cumbria. It's fully shut around junction 38 at T-Bay after a lorry overturned. The spillage there could be quite a while before the situation improves. Certainly that diversion extending journey times. And also worth watching out for queues northbound the M40 through Oxfordshire. Full closure there with an overturned trailer. Recovery work continues around junction 6 at Watlington with congestion back to junction 5.
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1: Listen, watch, hear, see, talk. Argument, attitude, opinion. Across the UK, this talk. Argument, attitude, opinion. Across the UK, this is talk.
2: Welcome back. Before we go to our next item, breaking news again. Lots of breaking news today, but this is genuine breaking news. The UK has announced an £88 million package of support for humanitarian relief and early recovery in Gaza. Make of that what you will. I think we know what's going on there, don't we? Shall we move on? Let's talk to former Met Police Detective Mike Neville. Welcome to the show, Mike.
3: Yes, good evening, Kevin.
2: Well, this is the extraordinary case happened in June 2022, 4 years back, but it's come to the coroner's court now. It's the extraordinary case of two coppers who were called to a care home in St. Leonard's near Hastings on the south coast, where a 92-year-old one-legged man in a wheelchair with dementia was causing havoc with the staff. He was flicking food around and would not drop a butter knife he was holding. When the cops turned up, when he wouldn't drop this knife, they tasered him, they pepper sprayed him, they roughhoused him and put handcuffs on him and raced him to the police station. When the jolt of the taser gun surged through his 92-year-old body, his name's Donald Burgess, the poor old guy groaned, "I'm dying." Now, at the police station, they finally realised that perhaps this guy was not in a good state considering the way he's been treated, they swiftly transferred him to hospital. He died 22 days later. Coroner's Court has now declared that the way... that the way he was treated, the tasering of him, the pepper spraying of him, the roughhousing of him, may have contributed to his death. What on earth were these coppers thinking? Two young coppers, a woman and a guy, not 92-year-old man with one leg in a wheelchair with dementia, and they tasered him and pepper sprayed him. I shouldn't speculate, but I say that is cowardice on an epic scale.
3: You know, Kevin, I'm disgusted with this, and people can see the footage, of course. It's all in the newspaper.
2: I'm going to play that in just a second, yeah.
3: Yeah, and they're not even young coppers. One's 50, in the 50s, one's in their 30s. And I say this, you know, as an officer, I was quite proud to be commended twice for bravery, once for disarming a gunman, and then a very violent drug dealer was arrested. So I only say that because people often say, you don't know what it's like to be faced with knives and stuff like this. Now, this is so ridiculous, it's so awful, that they really need to be disciplined and thrown out of the police force, to be honest. Because if you look at it, for example, taser, it says that should be used as the last resort. If you look at the footage, they taser the man within 1 minute and 14 seconds.
2: Well, I'll tell you what, Mike, let's have a quick look at it. So we're going to play the footage now. I should warn you, you know, if you're of a delicate disposition, you might find this slightly traumatic. If not, watch it. So...
4: You'll be spraying all tasers, it's up to you.
5: You're
4: gonna put it down for me? Come on,
5: just chuck it on the floor for us.
4: Put it on the floor.
5: Come on.
4: Put it on the floor.
5: We don't want to hurt you.
4: Don't be silly. Put it on the floor.
5: Police officer with a taser. Step out.
4: Put it down, mate. Come on, Donald, put it down. Don't be silly. We can solve this.

0: having to resort to this. Yep, put the knife down.
1: Just throw it on the floor.
0: Just pop it down for me, on the floor. Pop it on the floor. Donald, pop it on the floor.
2: I need a minute more of it.
0: As enough as, as many as we need. Put the knife on the floor now, or you'll be sprayed. Douche yourselves. Put it down. Put it down. Donald, put it down.
1: Seriously?
0: Last chance.
1: Can you just hold that door? I can't get a good angle.
0: Donald, put it down. Put it down now. Come on.
1: Last chance.
0: Right. Put it down. Drop the knife. Drop the knife. Put it on the floor.
1: Do it now. Drop the knife.
0: Donald, drop the knife.
1: Donald.
0: Put it down. Put it down. Put it down.
1: Taser, taser.
3: I mean, Mike, just go and take it off him. He's 92, he's got one leg, he's in, just go and take it off him. I could have done that. What is wrong with those guys, or those two coppers?
4: Kevin, you know, what gets me, when you're on the streets, you don't know if somebody's got mental illness, you know, you've got dementia, they're on the street. This is an old man with one leg in a wheelchair in a care home. So when you arrive at the care home, the people would talk that you should speak to the care staff. What's wrong with this man? Well, we know, don't we, that he's got one leg. We know he's got dementia. And we know from the evidence that he had an infection which can cause deliriousness. So the care staff would have briefed them. So what's going on here? We say, then the WPC there says last chance. Well, they've only been in there for 1 minute and 14 seconds. The nephew lives down the road, and it actually says in the guidance around using PAVA and things like that on violent people, if somebody's got a mental illness or something's wrong with them, why not consult with professionals or get the family round? When I was a young PC, there was a guy with a sword on my beat in the house. They were ready to charge in and get in. I went to see him. I said, put the sword down. You know, they're all going to come and get it. And that was done. And that's what British policing should be about. There's a time and a place to use taser. There's a time and a place to use parva spray, but it is not on a 90-odd-year-old man who's got one leg, who's not a threat. And the guidance again says parva, tasers, imminent threat. The guy sat in his chair. They could have just shut the door and he would have fallen asleep within about half an hour, probably.
3: Tell you what, mate, I think he did look totally confused, didn't he? He looked like an old man who had no idea what was going on. Apparently earlier, the staff, I think he was a bit of a problem resident. They'd apparently been flicking food around and wouldn't stop. So the staff called the police. I would suggest that's a bit of an overreaction, but there you are. But if you want overreaction, look at those two coppers. I'm going to repeat this. A 92-year-old man with one leg in a wheelchair in a care home suffering from dementia is pepper sprayed, also smashed on the arm by their twizzle stick, and then tasered. As he was tasered, he said, I'm dying. Well, he didn't die then, but he died 22 days later, and now a coroner's court has said that this ordeal may have contributed to his death. I wouldn't be surprised if it did. Those two people, those two officers, in my view, have got no right to wear the uniform.
4: No, I agree, absolutely. It's utterly disgusting. And what they, you know, they aggravated the situation. What's he getting involved, the PC with a baton? Why is he getting involved in sort of a sword fighting incident with this old chap? As you said, he could have walked up to him and grabbed his arm.
3: Give us a knife, old boy, you know, that's it. You know, it would have...
4: Do you know what, Kevin? You know what I would have done? I would have said to the care staff, go and get us both a cup of tea. I would have sat down with them. What's your life, old chap? What have you done with yourself? You know, were you in the forces? What football team do you support? What's the problem? Try to get something out of it. Or has he got a relative down the road? Right, come in, nephew. Right, have a word with your uncle. Tell him to sort. That's British policing and how it should be.
3: This should be done, yeah. Mike, I think this is an utter disgrace, and thank you very much for your forthright views on it, which I agree with wholeheartedly. Let me know what you think about that. I mean, it just beggars belief, doesn't it? 03444991000. Next up, we're going to talk about the state broadcast of the BBC. There was a big meeting yesterday. Staff were in tears. Loads of sports star department workers are going to get the boot as that department seeks to save £2.6 million in cuts. tens of jobs, 30 jobs, 30, 40 jobs are going to go. We'll talk about that next with former BBC presenter Alex Dyke. Stick around.
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3: Welcome back. Now, let's talk about the BBC. Big meeting yesterday. Staff were in tears because the sports department up in Salford, Media City up there, the BBC's Northern HQ, they've got to apparently save £2.6 million, and that will involve the shedding of many staff. Meanwhile, 41 jobs are going to be scrapped. Lunchtime and overnight sports bulletins on the BBC News channel are to be phased out. Meanwhile, also, the poor old state broadcaster, as it struggles to adapt to the 21st century, they're considering scrapping the anachronistic TV licence fee and replacing it with an £11 a month internet charge. Brilliant, unless you haven't got the internet. Like, a lot of old people aren't on the internet. So, nice try, BBC, but wrong again. Let's talk to former BBC presenter Alex Dyke. Alex, well, first of all, our sympathy to these sports staff up there in Salford at the Media City HQ there. 41 of them are going to lose their jobs. Apparently, they were all shocked by this. The bad news was delivered by the sports chief, Alex J. Kelski, who's swinging the axe to save £2.6 million. I mean, the BBC gets £3.5 billion once a year from our TV licence fee. It gets an avalanche of money that other broadcasters could only dream about. And yet all we ever hear is, oh, we haven't got any money, we've got to tighten our belts, we've got to sack stuff. £3.5 billion a year, and you're going to sack 41 people to save £2.6 million. Pounds. This organisation is dysfunctional, isn't it?
14: Good evening, Kevin. Yes, it is. I mean, it's very few businesses are run like the BBC. Maybe some local authorities are run a bit like the BBC. But if you can't make the BBC work on, some people say 3.5, some people say 3.8 billion a year. If you can't put a few radio programmes on and some TV shows for that money, then you should quite frankly be ashamed of yourself. And you and I have been in and around the BBC long enough to know that if they can send seven journalists to cover a news story or a news report, they will.
3: Well, they do because they're criminally overstaffed. I mean, look at the annual Jamboree when they send between 500 and 1,000 people to cover Glastonbury. It's obscene. I remember once, you know, I'm reasonably new to this broadcasting game. I went to the ARIA Awards, where I didn't win, you won't be surprised to hear. But the winner of the Best Breakfast Show was the Radio 1 Breakfast Show, right? So I'm working here at Talk, where I'm looking at my control room now. I've got my excellent producer, my excellent assistant producer. We've got a technical techie, brilliant techie. And also we've got our footage organiser, Luke, as well. So I've got four people, right? So at the ARIA Awards, they go, it's the BBC Breakfast Show. I think it was Greg James. So Greg James walks up, right? Oh, that's good, yeah. Then another person comes up, and I watched in wonder, my jaw dropped. Something like 26 people took to the stage, and he goes, I want to thank my team. You got 26 people working on a radio breakfast show. That sums the BBC up, doesn't it?
14: And not only that, when I was in commercial radio in the late 90s and we had the big Sony Awards, and you'd see Chris Evans when he was at the BBC and Wogan at these awards and all the big players, and we went in and we would submit a tape of, my phone in. I'd have one guy collecting the best bits from my radio phone in and we would get nominated. I found out later, Kevin, when I worked at the BBC, the BBC had their own team who would put their entries in, and all they did for 52 weeks of the year was collect the good bits. Well, it wasn't a level playing field, but that's the thing with the BBC. It's not a level. They can't even win when everything is tipped in their favour. Can I just say, Kevin, while I'm here, I was watching you a couple of nights ago, I'm listening to you on the radio as I was driving, and you talked about the 11 sketches.
3: Oh, yeah, the Mitchell and Webb, yeah.
14: Right, and I was listening to you, and I thought, if I was calling you up, I'd say, hang on a minute. First of all, the BBC commissioned those sketches and those shows. The BBC filmed them and made them with our money, and then the BBC says that we can't watch them because the BBC's gone back to this Lord Reith kind of thing from the 1930s where they will tell us, you know, we're adults and they will tell us what we're allowed to watch.
3: What is good for us and what is not good for us. Yes, we'll decide and we'll tell you what's funny and we'll tell you what's racist. I wouldn't trust the BBC to run me a bath, let alone tell me what I can and cannot wash. What do you make of this proposal, Alex? It's coming from an organisation called the Social Market Foundation, but apparently some people at the BBC are contemplating it, taking it seriously. It is that the compulsory £180 a year TV licence fee, which they are currently very much reminding me that it's my turn, I've got to pay that soon, will be replaced. The proposal is it should be replaced by an £11 a month internet charge. Now, I can see problems with this, and that is people who are not on the internet.
14: Absolutely. It's another crazy, bonkers idea. If the BBC concentrated on making really, really good programmes, radio and TV programmes, without an army full of producers, researchers and presenters, and just did it like everybody else did, and then asked people for a subscription, they would win hands down, because first of all, they're commercial free, they've got the number one button on the planet, they've got the number one place on the planet, still it's not a level playing field for the others. They would do really, really well. The BBC would be, they could turn, it's probably getting a bit too late for the BBC to turn it into something aspirational that people want to tune into, Kevin. But you can't just expect people to pay now. This, it's so outdated, this idea. And you wouldn't stand for it from Sky or Netflix or Amazon Prime. So why in this day and age, Kevin, would you stand for it from the BBC?
3: Exactly right. I mean, this internet connection thing, it means that all of us are on the internet. The BBC would demand £11 a month from us. You know, it's like, well, I'm not using it for the BBC. Who the hell are you to tell me to pay that? And then there are people who are not on the internet. So I think what the BBC's got to get through its thick head is the age of it being able to demand by law that we pay for it is coming to an end. They've got to learn how to fund themselves, be it advertising, be it subscription. Then they can live on their own wits, and if they have good programmes, people will tune in, or if they have programmes like they're putting out right now, they won't tune in. That's the problem. Alex, really good to talk to you. Thanks for coming on. Alex Dyke there, former BBC presenter with the new drama going on at the BBC. They're sacking people all over the place to save a few million quid, and they want us to pay £11 a month to the BBC for the internet, even if you never use it for the BBC. Who the hell do they think they are? Let's go to break. When we come back, we're going to take some calls. 03444991000. So there we are.
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23: Some delays as you head northbound on the M57 through Merseyside tonight after an accident earlier. It's stationary from Junction 3 at Stockbridge Village through to Junction 4 at Knowsley. Fairly slow northbound the M6 through Cumbria as well. A full closure there after an overturned lorry earlier. There's been a spillage as well, so clearly the cleanup operation continuing out towards Junction 38 at T Bay. Northbound the M40 through Oxfordshire suffering as well. There was an overturned trailer earlier around 6 at Watlington. Congestion there still back to Junction 4, High Wycombe, Handy Cross. That's the latest.
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15: 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This is Talk.
3: Seth has sent me a text asking this question, and I echo the question. He said, did I hear that right? £88 million to Palestine when we can't even raise enough money for our own defence. has Burnham not watched the War Games TV show? He says, the government can't organise its way out of a paper bag. Yeah, so here we are all struggling. The defence budget is in the toilet. We're not properly defended. They're giving £333 billion a year to benefits to the welfare budget. And people are struggling. The cost of living crisis is getting worse and worse and worse. Net zero is sending our energy bills soaring. And the government just gave £88 million to the people of Gaza. Well, you know, I'm not against helping the people of Gaza. You know, they've suffered. But shouldn't it be British people first? £88 million? What do you think about that? They're not thinking about us. They always think about foreigners first. Us last, British people last. That's Labour's priority list. Foreigners first, migrants first, British citizens second. Let me know what you think. 0344 499 1000. We didn't quite get to her yesterday, so I'm really pleased to speak to Joan in Sunderland. Hi, Joan.
0: Hello. Kevin, I want to say thank you to you and Talk for bringing topics to our attention that you never hear anywhere else. I am absolutely fuming about this migrant charity.
3: It's extraordinary, Migrant Help. It's extraordinary, isn't it? I mean, I'll tell you the story, Joan. It's my producer, Dean, about 3 days ago. He spotted that, you know, that video we played of that girl with the headset on the phone, girl, yes, going, oh, we're here to help you get your accommodation and your benefits and all that. So he said, oh, that looks interesting. So I started researching Migrant Help. And then these extraordinary statistics came at me. They get £385 million of Home Office money, our money, donated to it as a charity. We're being conned, aren't we?
0: We are, especially when the donations that's coming in barely pay the chief exec's salary.
3: £140,000 a year. Nice.
0: Yes, but as I say, this government, this Home Secretary, I wonder just who they care for.
3: It's not you and it's not me, Joan. It's not you and it's not me. They care, first of all, about migrants. That's why they take £385 million of our money and, without telling us, donate it to a charity called Migrant Help, which is there to help illegal migrants, to help legal migrants and to help asylum seekers get their benefits, get their accommodation, all that stuff. It's so extraordinary.
0: But these hotels that they're emptying now, they were contracted for so many years. Can you imagine their lawyers, if they've been contracted for 5 years, guaranteed, and they're emptied after 2.5, do you mean to tell me that they're just going to say, oh, well, they'll be having lawyers picking over contracts? It's the same as all of these things that are outsourced. Is anybody auditing these people?
3: No. I'll tell you, here's how it goes, Joan. Here's how it goes. We have a government, a Labour government, and the Tories were just as bad, who preside over a kind of attitude to these people who break into our country illegally, these people who come across boats in the small boats. And the attitude is these poor people, these poor waifs and strays, they're doctors, they're scientists, they're engineers, and they're escaping war and torture. That's a load of old claptrap, as you well know. Well, and therefore the government and these charities, we will help these poor people. So in other words, they're dictating an attitude to us that we don't necessarily have. Do you see what I'm saying?
0: Yes, but as I say, this government want to get its act together. They can have an election tomorrow, they can have an election next year, and do these people, these cretins, think for one moment that the indigenous people of this country who get treated like muck are going to vote for them when it seems when migrants are concerned, people who break into our country, no expense is spared. Look at that.
3: Exactly right. Exactly. That's exactly the phrase, Joan. For migrants, for foreigners, not all migrants, of course, are illegal, but the ones who break into our country illegally, we treat them like visiting dignitaries and no expense is spared on them. Meanwhile, British people are struggling. It's disgraceful. Anyway, Joan, listen, I'm really glad you picked up on our migrant help story because I think we've really uncovered something of a scandal here. Always good to talk to you. Thank you for another excellent call. Joan in Sunderland. Let's talk to Kate in Sussex. Hi, Kate.
1: Hello, Kevin. Great show as always.
3: Thank you.
1: Yes, it's about these. First of all, I'm with you about, you know, banning
3: benefit alcohol, claimers from cigarettes, booze, and gambling. The thing is, Kate, I'm a sort of libertarian. I believe in freedom, and I don't think governments, even to benefits claimers, governments should not be dictating to people how they spend their money.
1: Absolutely right. And also, I wonder, will it only apply to British benefit claimants or will it apply to illegal immigrants as well?
3: Probably not. No, they'll get special dispensation. If you're a migrant, you can go boozing on your welfare money.
1: That's it. Yeah. But also, how long is this going to take and how much is it going to cost and how will it be implemented? Listening to Richard Tice on the Breakfast Show this morning, he said what they were going to do and I thought, yes, that's what this country needs. A government that comes in, running and... Yeah. You know, just getting everything done and then sorting out the nuances later.
3: And here's what I do, okay, if you were listening earlier, I made the point. So as part of her, you know, you can't booze, you can't smoke, you can't gamble initiative, Kemi Badenoch says also, if you're on benefits and after 6 months you haven't found a job, we'll take away a third of your welfare money. How about this? Take away all of it. That's what they do in America. You got six months.
1: Only apply to the British and not illegal.
3: Probably not. I tell you what, though, Kate, we are trapped in a hamster wheel of insanity. We really are. Kate, brilliant to hear from you. Thank you very much. Please call me again. Kate in Sussex there. Now, we are going to go to break and we've got a busy time after the 6 o'clock news. First of all, we're joined by the excellent barrister and commentator Stephen Barrett. And then we're going to talk about the grave of Queen Nefertiti of Egypt. So they think they may have found it. A lot still to come. Kinsey Schofield as well. Stay where you are.

0: on the hour. Headlines.
1: Good evening. Chinese President Xi Jinping has arrived at the White House for talks with Donald Trump. AI, Taiwan and Iran are all expected to be on the table. The Times China correspondent Richard Spencer says China aren't looking for big changes.
2: It's not looking for any major breakthroughs, any major change. It's not looking for any massive concessions. It's not going to offer any. It's not going to ask for any. It likes the status quo on all the major issues.
1: Ministers admit they must push further and harder to tackle channel crossings after almost 800 migrants arrived by small boat yesterday, the highest daily figure this year. Former Sun political editor Trevor Cavana says the consequences could be huge for Labour.
3: The Labour Party is going to pay very dearly for the neglect of our borders over the last 2 years. All of the contributory factors to the fact that we have 210,000 illegal channel crossing boat migrants over the last 8 years is utterly unforgivable.
1: Meanwhile, a protest has been jailed for 2 years for violent disorder at an anti-migrant demonstration in Portsmouth. Dale Somerville threw a plastic bottle at police and swore at officers. An NHS trust says it will review the care of thousands of breast cancer patients. County Durham and Darlington Trust have admitted hundreds of women came to harm, with 20 having unnecessary mastectomies. Former England striker Andy Carroll has revealed he was sexually assaulted by a man at his home in 2021. The 37-year-old has spoken publicly about the attack for the first time in his autobiography. The attacker was jailed for 3 years. And a major email blunder at Morgan Stanley's reportedly exposed a list of around 100 potential deals. A senior banker in Hong Kong mistakenly sent out the names of companies that could be planning stock market floats. The Wall Street giant is now scrambling to contain the fallout. That's the latest. I'm Emma Smith.
0: Talk. News. Update. Across the UK. On DAB+. On YouTube. On the app. On your mobile. The home of common sense. This is Talk. Driving the agenda. Kevin O'Sullivan at Drive.
4: Welcome back. Kinsey Schofield will join us a little later with the latest on that ongoing Bookgate drama. Piers Morgan suing Charles Spencer. Meanwhile, old Meghan says that she's bowled over by the warm welcome, how welcoming British people have been to the gruesome twosome, the Sussexes, since they returned to Britain. Really? Dream on, Meg. We'll talk about that a little later. Also, we're going to go live to Ceuta, you know, the Spanish province on the north coast of America, which has been subjected to this massive migrant invasion. Spanish politician Virginia Martinez is there. She's a EU MP. We're going to get her take on what's going on there. But the poor people of Ceuta are besieged. So we'll go live there and find out what's going on. But before any of that, let's go over to our barrister and social commentator, political commentator, Stephen Barrett. Welcome, Stephen.
5: Hello, good to be with you.
4: Always a pleasure. Now, I want to ask you about this because you have got skin in the legal game and you'll be interested in the wheels of justice. What I am saying here is I'm afraid we have shades of what happened after the Southport riots, after the dancehall murders, when the rioters, so many of them, nobody was condoning what they did, but we all know. First of all, they were in court within days, whilst most people charged with criminal offences wait for at least a year, maybe 2 years. They were in court within days and they got disproportionately very, very strong sentences. The worst, of course, of which was Lucy Connolly, a previously law-abiding, perfectly normal housewife from Northampton, a young mum who got 2 years and 9 months for writing hurty words on Facebook. So we know about that. Now, it looks to me as if the spectre of that two-tier justice, that wrongness, has reared its ugly head again, and this concerns the protesters at Portsmouth a couple of weeks ago. You remember when the big 140-strong mega dinghy came over from Cherbourg in Normandy, and to be met by protesters, anti-migrant protesters. One of them was a guy called Del Somerville, and with indecent haste, he's appeared at Portsmouth Crown Court, pleaded guilty to violent disorder. We're not condoning his behaviour. What he did was he threw a plastic bottle, at a copper and swore at the police. So he swore at the police and threw a plastic bottle at them. And for that, he's got 2 years. So he's in court speedy, faster than light. And he's got 2 years. It's two-tier Keir's, two-tier justice all over again, isn't it? It's the use of our justice system as a political weapon by a left-wing government that doesn't like a right-wing protester. No doubt, behind closed doors at number 10 Downing Street, Burnham and the gang are calling Del Somerville a far-right racist. Here we go again, Stephen.
5: Yes, this is now endemic. It's now riven through our entire society. And I honestly, I'm sort of starting to feel a bit of sympathy for people like Tiny Andy, Kev, because where do they go from here? How does this get better? Because what happened in Portsmouth, and I've always separated Portsmouth out from Dover, and we've discussed this at length, so we're not going to go over that again, but I separate them out. Portsmouth looked and felt very organic to me. It felt very natural. It's a very human response. It's actually, this is an anti-racist point, because all humans generally respond the same way to the same stimuli, and the threat to your young people, the threat to your children, the threat to your women naturally causes a reaction in humans. That's been true over 4,000 years of recorded human history. The Romans knew this just as well as I'm telling you it now. Portsmouth reaction was entirely, I think, natural. And if the authorities' response is to crack down hard, as they've done, to abuse them, as they've done, to once again have two-tier justice, as the worst thing, I don't know if you've got the image, but the worst image I saw out of Portsmouth was those police with those riot shields facing off against the man.
4: That's the one we're showing right now. They're in reverse. They've got their shields up.
5: A gentleman in a wheelchair. I mean, honestly. And one of the ways that Britain, and I do want to be very specifically British about this, one of the ways that we have rejected this, we didn't have a revolution like France. We have rejected the response that the people will do because our elite have traditionally behaved with a degree of sensitivity, compassion, and understanding towards their fellow men. And that is what is dying in our country. Tiny Andy, just like Keir Starmer the robot, has no degree of compassion or understanding towards his fellow men. A good leader of human beings would have gone to Portsmouth the day after, talked to people, and engaged in their concerns, just as Keir Starmer should have gone to Southport and hugged people and engaged in their concerns. We are all only human. I'm not going to sit here as some pontificating lawyer and tell people off for behaving the way humans always behave. Those people were genuinely worried, and to crack down on them is a textbook error by an authoritarian weirdo. I watch I Claudius. I can recommend the BBC adaptation of I Claudius from the 70s. I can't recommend it enough, but I watch it from time to time. I'm watching it now, and I've just watched Caligula die with a look of surprise on his face, as though he just didn't understand that this is what happens to rulers who are completely out of touch. But that Tiny Andy is what happens to rulers who are completely out of touch. Be less Caligula.
4: Yeah, exactly right. A very good point. I like that. He likes to call himself the King of the North. You want to call him, what was it, an authoritarian weirdo. I like that. Let me ask you about this. This is another, that story we just spoke is another breaking news story today, just about an hour ago. Well, another one that's just broken, different arena. But the government, it's just been announced, the government has just announced that it's given £88 million to the people of Gaza, to Gaza. Ed Miliband is all over this. Now, you know, the people of Gaza have suffered and, you know, are not in principle against helping the innocent citizens of that benighted region, you know, get some assistance. But, you know, This plays into this increasing feeling in this country that we have a government, we have a kind of body politic, the Westminster Bubble Gang, who want to spend their money, or our money, if you like, on anything, as long as it's not us. So £88 million going to Gaza when people in this country are struggling, when they feel that migrants are treated far more specially than they are. This feeling that migrants and foreigners first, that foreign cultures are better than ours, and British citizens should be last on the list for help. That's the feeling. So when you see £88 million, I know in government terms that isn't all that much money, but it's the picture, it's the message that that sends. And of course, also, there's an anti-Israel message there as well from this government that is very anti-Israel. But your thoughts on that, Stephen?
5: Well, my granny said, look after the pennies and the pounds will look after themselves, Kev. So I've always refused the argument that 88 million is not a large amount of money. If it's not
4: you know
5: what,
4: remember,
5: of money...
4: sorry to interrupt, you remember what Ronald Reagan said? He said, you spend $1 billion here, $1 billion there, and $1 billion there, and before you know where you are, you're talking about an awful lot of money.
5: Well, it's a principle we can't lose. And if 88 million is not a lot of money, then I invite everyone to give me 88 million. And
4: I'll take it, yeah.
5: I'm happy to pretend to be poor after the receipt of that gift. But this isn't just a classic Labour Party full of student activists, politicians, you know, supporting every bleeding heart cause with money we don't have when we're bankrupt. All of that is absolutely true. We are bankrupt. We don't have any money. We certainly can't give away 88 million to anybody, least of all to me. But when it goes to Gaza, we have to start asking very serious questions about supporting terrorism, because what was very clear in Gaza was that the international community paid for a water system so that the people of Gaza could have water in their taps. Great, I've got water in my taps. I'm very pro everybody in the world having free water in their taps, or just having water in their... That would be great. I think, you know, the world would be better if every human being living today had water in the taps, come out the taps in their home. Not every human being does. The people of Gaza did. And then the monsters who run Gaza, Hamas, the terrorists, they dug those pipes up and they to rocket launchers to use against Israel. So when you are sending money to Gaza, you cannot say things like, oh, I'm supporting a water regime in Gaza. The Canadians have done it today. They've sent $100 million to support Gaza. I'm supporting the Gaza police force. No, you're not, because what will happen is Hamas will nick that money and then they will use it to commit terrorist acts. And you either know that and are evil, or you are incredibly stupid. But either way, you should not be sending our money to Gaza, because either way, it's going to go to terrorist murderers who voluntarily kill babies, who delight in atrocity, who are simply monsters. It seems to me that manufacturing atrocity is the main industry of Gaza. That's all Gaza exists for. It exists to manufacture atrocities against particularly Jews, but also, I always like to point out, Kev, Israel is not an apartheid state, and there are plenty of other people who got caught up in the atrocity in Israel, because Israel is a good and lovely country that lets other people in. We should not be siding with evil against good, and there's nothing virtuous about doing this. There never has been, and for far too long they've hidden behind lies and nonsense. And Kev, I think that at some point we should consider criminally investigating politicians for economically supporting terrorists, because they must.
4: Yeah, apart from all of that, and I agree with you, I mean, if you send £88 million to Gaza, that is in the pockets of the Hamas terrorists who run that joint pretty swiftly, 100%. Also, of course, it sends a message that Britain supports Palestine and not Israel, a message they're sending with increasing ferocity. But I'm just thinking of all £88 million, all sorts of underprivileged, vulnerable Brits could be, you know, their lives could be changed by this money, but we're sending it to the people of Palestine in Gaza. I mean, it's just wrong priorities.
5: It's absolutely wrong. Do we not have our own poor? Do we not have our own destitute? There's part of the EU reset, Kev, is that we will give money to the EU to spend on its poor parts of its of the EU. Again, do we not have our own poor to look after here? Charity begins at home. This was never a racial thing because we've always been multi-ethnic. So we actually should be the last country in the world to be accused of racism because we've been multi-ethnic for bloody ages, Kev. And long way we stay that, but you know, they can't take that away from us. So it was never, it was always a bit of a fantasy that we were just a white country. You know, we've got our own people who need help and who need looking after. It is as simple as that. We are not so wealthy that we can just shed money across the globe to terrorists and monsters, crooks and communists.
4: Listen, I'm going to play you a little clip. We're going to talk about Tony Blair and we're going to talk about Labour's continued obsession with us rejoining the EU. Burnham makes that more of a threat with every passing day. But this is Tony Blair back in 2017. But as I've been saying all of the show, this could be Tony Blair or Andy Burnham or any of that Labour lot any day ever since the British electorate decided to leave Brussels in 2016. So here is our former Prime Minister in 2017. Take it away, Tony Blair.
6: Yes, the British people voted to leave Europe, and I agree the will of the people should prevail. I accept right now there is no widespread appetite to rethink. But the people voted without knowledge of the terms of Brexit. As these terms become clear, it is their right to change their mind. Our mission is to persuade them to do so.
4: Well, here's the thing, Stephen. I'm furious about this because this is what we get time and time again. This is part of the syndrome that you get from the left, from Blair, from Burnham, from Labour. Oh, you disagree with us. You don't like what we do. That's because you're stupid. You voted Brexit because you're too thick to realise what you were voting for. No, we're not. We knew what we were voting for. And this narrative that Blair and the gang have created, that the stupid Brits didn't know what they were voting for when they elected to leave the EU, I think is disgusting, patronising, condescending, and we should rise up and tell them where they can stick their condescension.
5: Well, I thoroughly agree. And I always think this country protected itself very well by rejecting intellectualism. Without question, the most intellectually advanced human civilization we had going into the 20th century was the German civilization. And look how that turned out. I think we've quite rightly rejected the idea that clever people are somehow morally good or actually know what they're doing. I'm an allegedly clever person. I can tell you there's an awful lot about my life. I don't know what I'm doing. You know, I still haven't managed to get my lampshade straight, have I? You know, let's just get a grip on all of this. The idea that the EU now is something we would join is, I think, insane. And I've never taken a public position on Brexit because it was 10 years, 3 months ago, and I had a baby child to look after, and I can't remember.
4: There are more important things than Brexit.
5: Well, exactly. So terribly sorry, everybody, but I was busy. But now, now, after crippling levels of debt that the EU has, to rejoin and to become subject to that debt alone is a reason to not join it. There is no way the British people will accept Schengen. There is no way the British people will accept the euro. Everybody in the EU knows that rejoining is impossible, which is why, Kev, they're not proposing this. So all of this by Tony Blair is like flim-flam. It's nonsense. What they're actually proposing is an EU reset whereby we will pay more money than we ever paid them when we were a member. We won't officially be a member, but we will do exactly as they tell us.
4: Yeah.
5: That's Labour's EU reset. All of this by Blair is flim-flam.
4: And we can enjoy the economic prosperity of France and Germany, whose economies are in the toilet. Absolutely.
5: Well, can I speak up?
4: It's ridiculous.
5: Can I say something in defence of the EU?
4: No. Like
5: the EU it knows it's broken.
4: Yeah,
5: so there is a good man inside the EU who's thoroughly... You can't doubt his EU credentials. He's called Mario Draghi. And he wrote a brilliant report, which I've read, which explains exactly why the EU is broken. And it is broken. And its economy is in the toilet.
4: We do not...
5: It is falling off a cliff. But they don't listen to Mario Draghi, so they will just carry on falling off a cliff.
4: They're ideologues. And they are subjecting... And they... like, this is what really annoys me about the people of the left. If you don't agree with us, if you have different opinions to us, you're thick. No, I would suggest that I shouldn't really play the same game, but I think they are slightly intellectually challenged, if you ask me. Stephen, fantastic to have you on the show, always. Stephen Barrett there, barrister and social commentator. We've got time to... we're going to find out about Queen Nefertiti of Egypt in just a little while, but first, let's go to Cornwall and talk to Jill. Jill, what did you think of that guy Del Somerville, the protester at Portsmouth, being raced into court, 2 year sentence for throwing a plastic bottle and swearing at police? It strikes me it's a disproportionate sentence. The speed with which he was put into court is reminiscent of exactly what happened when old two-tier Keir started swinging his axe after the Southport riots.
7: I just can't believe what's happening. I really can't believe what is happening to people of this country, people who are fed up to the back teeth with what the people who run this country supposedly are doing to it. And we've got a justice system now that, what is justice anymore? They're letting rapists out and murderers out. Because the cells are too full.
4: Yeah, by the way, Joe, I thought the prisons were full up, and therefore, for a relatively minor sentence like chucking a plastic bottle and using nasty words at coppers, surely that isn't someone who should be sent to jail. Certainly not for 2 years.
7: Well, like the lady who was on the internet and said something that they said she shouldn't say. I just can't believe that they've done this to this man. I really can't. A plastic bottle, for God's sake, was it empty?
4: We shouldn't condone what he did. He deserves punishment. But 2 years, rushed into court with indecent haste. It is Southport riot time all over again. A left-wing government using the justice system as a weapon to suppress people whose opinions they don't like. It's as simple as that.
7: Well, this is just it. Unless you do and say and think like they tell you to think, then you're in trouble.
4: Yeah.
7: I
4: share your frustration, Jill. You know, you and I and millions of other British citizens, we're worried about the migrant crisis. According to Burnham and the gang, that makes us far-right racists. And Starmer, of course, very much in his mind, we are far-right racists because we're a bit worried about the number of migrants that are breaking into this country illegally. Those people are twisted. This is serious. Political corruption, it really, really is. The sort of thing you get in places like North Korea and Russia. Jill, I've got to move on, but absolutely share your sympathies. Thank you very much for another brilliant call. Jill in Cornwall. Let's go straight to the break. And when we come back, we're going to talk to our favourite historian, Ashley Hearn, about Queen Nefertiti. She's the legendary Egyptian. Is it Fairess? Is that what you call it? Anyway, she was an Egyptian queen.

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5: Some delays as you head northbound on the M57 through Merseyside tonight after an accident earlier. It's stationary from Junction 3 at Stockbridge Village through to Junction 4 at Knowsley. Fairly slow northbound the M6 through Cumbria as well. A full closure there after an overturned lorry earlier. There's been a spillage as well, so clearly the clean-up operation continuing out towards Junction 38 at T-Bay. Northbound the M40 through Oxfordshire suffering as well. There was an overturned trailer earlier around 6 at Watlington. Congestion there, still back to Junction 4, High Wycombe, Handy Cross. That's the latest.
4: Listen, watch, hear. Buckle up for a journey through the Stargate of common sense. Across the UK, this is Talk.
6: Queen Nefertiti, the legendary queen of Egypt, ancient Egypt, they never found her grave. Now they think her burial chamber might be behind the iconic burial chamber of Tutankhamun in the Valley of the Kings in Egypt. Let's talk to historian Ashley Hearn. Hi, Ashley.
7: Hi, Kevin. Good to speak to you.
6: Always a pleasure. Love having you on the show. Now, first of all, tell us the story of Queen Nefertiti. I'll tell you a little story. My dog is named after Queen Nefertiti because she was a stray found in Egypt, so she's called Nefi. So that's my Nefertiti story. Can you give us the real story of Queen Nefertiti? Why is she so legendary?
7: Well, she is the wife of a sort of a very important king in Egyptian history called Akhenaten. Why she's so significant is the artwork associated with her, which was discovered in the excavation in the early 20th century. I mean, some of your viewers, listeners might have visited the Neues Museum in Berlin, in Museum Island. And in one of the rooms there, you'll see this magnificent piece of art, this bust of this woman's head. Beautifully decorated, very pale skin, and this is the very famous bust that has decorated front covers of textbooks, exhibition catalogues. So she's one of these rare women that we know from Egyptian history, and obviously you've got Cleopatra, you've got Hatshepsut, but Nefertiti is the main sort of figure whose allure and mystery is so continues to intrigue us. The big problem is it's tied in with a much broader period. Now, obviously, people know anything about ancient Egypt.
6: Ashley, when about was Nefertiti living?
7: We're talking
6: living.
7: About the 14th century BC.
6: Okay.
7: So her husband becomes pharaoh in about 1351. We can assume she's probably in her teens, so she was probably perhaps about 15, 16. We're not entirely sure with any of these ages. So why she's so important is because she's so closely associated with her husband's very radical religious reforms. Now, when you look at Egyptian art...
6: Her husband was, again, remind me?
7: So he's a man called Akhenaten. Right. He was. He changes his name. He was originally called Amenhotep, which means the god Amun is content. And then 5 years into his reign, he completely changes his name to Akhenaten, which means the sort of... The,

0: the sun is beneficial to the god Artemis, the name is.
1: Okay, yeah. This is
0: But
1: for a religious reason.
0: yes, so what he does is he breaks from the traditional sort of polytheistic Egyptian practice of worshipping lots of gods, with particular reverence for this god Amun,
1: yeah,
0: to just worshipping the sun.
1: Yeah.
0: Through what they call Aten means sun disk, so the sun god manifesting through the sun. And this seems to have caused quite a lot of trouble in Egyptian society. He builds a brand new city for himself, so he breaks away from the old religious capital, Thebes, and he and his family and Nefertiti and all the court decamp to this city.
1: Okay.
0: Now, what's remarkable is Nefertiti appears in much of the artwork of this period as an equal to the king, to the pharaoh himself.
1: Okay, yeah, yeah, yeah.
0: And we also get scenes of them with their children in a sort of family portrait, which again, never actually sort of appears. Now, appears before. Now, this whole story is associated with an Egyptologist called Nicholas Reeves, who about 30 years ago argued that Nefertiti had survived Akhenaten's reign. So her name disappears. 12 years into Akhenaten's reign, she disappears.
1: Right.
0: A lot of people think she died, or perhaps she was banished. Remember, Egyptian pharaohs have lots of wives.
1: Right.
0: So you might have had a new wife, a new favorite wife on the scene. Mm. But there's new evidence came out that he discovered that, A, she's lived longer and may well have survived Akhenaten. Secondly, he argued that she becomes like a co-regent, a co-pharaoh with Akhenaten. Now, Akhenaten himself is very odd. He's portrayed in Egyptian art very, very differently. He's got the fange, just sort of deformed figures. He looks completely different from any other Egyptian pharaoh. And this has led to all
1: Whereas
0: sorts of
1: Whereas Nefertiti, I'm looking at that famous bust of hers, I mean, if that's an accurate reflection, she was a looker, wasn't she?
0: She's a beauty, absolutely. I mean, one theory is that Akhenaten had some genetic disease and he was incapable of ruling, and she acts sort of real power. Well, not just the power behind the throne. Some people have suggested she was a co-pharaoh. So there's the big mystery of what happens to her afterwards. Mm. Now, the significance of this, of course, is that when Akhenaten dies, he's replaced by a series of short-lived pharaohs. We have all these names popping up, some of whom appear to be women. Then, famously, his son, who isn't the son of Nefertiti. Nefertiti and Akhenaten have lots of daughters, but they don't seem to have a son.
1: Okay, yeah.
0: We know from genetic evidence, because we have Akhenaten's body, which was identified, it was moved a few hundred years later, that here Tutankhamun is the son of Akhenaten and another woman.
1: Wow.
0: Another woman.
1: So I've got to go in a second there, actually. It's fascinating stuff, but do you give credence to this theory that her burial chamber could be behind the famous Tutankhamun chamber found by archaeologist Howard Carter in 1922?
0: So the big problem is Tutankhamun's tomb is much smaller than you'd expect it to be, and it seems to be built in a hurry. Some of the paint still had mould on it, which implies it was wet when they put it in there. A lot of the objects weren't probably made for Tutankhamun. They may well have been made for Nefertiti. Now, there's a big break. Tutankhamun's first name was Tutanarten. Then they move back to the old way of worshipping. Amun becomes the main god again, and then Akhenaten gets knocked out of history. His later pharaohs destroy his memory. They destroy all his images. And Nefertiti disappears too. And this is why, of course, their tomb was never found, because no one knew what they were looking for. The record had written these people out of the reign, out of Egyptian history. And so when they moved all the pharaohs 200 years later, they didn't look for them.
1: So actually, I'm going to have to go in a second, but let me ask you just one straight question. Do you believe it could be the case that her burial chamber is behind Tutankhamun?
0: Unfortunately, you always want me to put my money on this. I don't know, but it's certainly a possibility. And again, they're going to do some excavations to see if it's the case. This could solve a lot of the mysteries about Nefertiti and her status. The trouble is, it's quite plausible that it's been destroyed by floods, or that a lot of the treasure was actually originally moved into Tutankhamun's tomb.
1: I see.
0: And so we might not actually find anything.
1: It's fascinating stuff.
0: But she's a fascinating figure. And again, the whole period of Egyptian history, which we only ever scratch the surface on, is a really interesting period.
1: It certainly is. You made it interesting, Ashley. I'm going to go straight home and tell my dog the whole story. But great to talk to you. I always love having you on the show. Thank you very much. Ashley Hearn, our favourite historian, with the story of Nefertiti and the fact they might have found her grave, her burial chamber, behind the famous chamber of Tutankhamun. Extraordinary story. Now, let's go to a break. And after that, we're going to go to Ceuta, you know, the beleaguered Spanish province on the north coast of Africa next to Morocco, where it is believed that at the moment roughly 12 or 13,000 migrants are still there. They got invaded. You remember that massive invasion when 60,000 poured in from Morocco and they're all in the sea because they thought they couldn't be deported as long as they were in maritime territory and all that. Well, there's still 13,000 there. We're going to talk to Spanish politician, she's an MEP, Virginia Martinez, and get her take on what is going on there because, of course, Pedro Sanchez, the Prime Minister of Spain, keeps saying, oh, they've all gone, there's not a problem, and all this kind of stuff, because he likes migrants, you know, he keeps allowing more and more of them to reside in Spain. We'll talk about that next. We'll go live to Ceuta, so stay tuned.
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1: Welcome back. We're having trouble getting over to Ceuta at the moment. Spanish politician Virginia Martinez, we were talking to her just recently. She's ready to reveal what's going on in that benighted province. There's about 13,000 migrants making the locals' lives a misery. They've all poured over from Morocco. And it's a humanitarian crisis in the making. But unfortunately, connections seem to have gone down. So in the meantime, let's go back to the phones. Let's talk to Charlie in Reigate. Charlie, yeah, you noticed our story about the Migrant Help charity that you didn't know and I didn't know we're contributing to. We're giving them £385 million by some estimates over 10 years. Extraordinary.
12: Listen, you're making me boil here. I'm not actually in Reigate at the moment. I'm actually on the south coast. I can't tell you exactly where I am because you'll end up with a load of lefties at the back of my motorhome. But I'm sitting on the coast with the sun going down with a bottle of wine.
1: Very nice.
12: Kevin, let's unpick this, right? This ain't just one charity, is it?
1: I've been looking that up. I'm glad you pulled that up, Charlie. I've been looking at other charities. But the point about this is for migrants.
12: Let's just call out donate.refugees.org. 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I'm just Googling them. Refugee.
1: Charlie, let me just say something. I have no problem with charities for refugees, for migrants, for asylum seekers, if they are funded by individuals who say, I'd like to donate my money to that. I have no problem with that. What I have a problem with is that the Home Office is secretly giving our money to migrant help, 385 million quid's worth. It's extraordinary.
12: Kevin, in a nutshell, this is orchestrated. I believe that this is orchestrated. All the government, they all know where this money's coming from.
1: That's because they're giving it to them. Of course they know where it's coming from. It's our money.
12: Listen, right? If you and I wanted to go to France on a dinghy, we'd get stopped.
1: But if you come the other way, you won't get stopped, right?
12: Of course you won't. This is so well organised. This is so well. Listen, this isn't just. This is people.
1: We are being instructed to take part in an ethos, which means we must be kind to people who break into this country illegally. I don't want to take part in that. Charlie, listen, mate, I've got to move on. Enjoy your wine. Enjoy the sunset. It's really good to talk to you. Call me again. Charlie in Reigate. Let's talk to the one and only Tarquin in London. How are you doing, Tark?
13: I'm all right, Kevin, talking to the one and only Mr. Kevin O'Sullivan, best radio show in the UK.
1: Exactly. Couldn't agree with you more. Who am I to disagree? So what would you like to say, mate?
13: Well, just a quick one earlier, what you were saying about Kemi Badenoch's amazing attempt to claw back the lost...
1: You're going to order people or tell them what they can and cannot eat, drink and smoke and all
13: that's
1: that.
13: Right.
1: It's a step too far as I'm concerned.
13: Such a vote-winning ploy on her part.
1: Is it, though? I mean, it would lose my vote. That is against liberty. That is against personal freedom. Yeah.
13: I'm being facetious. Yeah.
1: A lot of people will go along with it.
13: Really?
1: Yeah, they will. They'll like that idea. They'll say, oh, these scroungers, they can't, they shouldn't be spending their money on booze and cigarettes and gambling. I've got a lot of sympathy for that.
13: Really?
1: But I don't want to live in a country where a government is able to dictate what even benefit claimers can spend their money on. That is up to them, if you ask me.
13: I totally agree, and I think it's a complete vote loser that she's dealing in. A bit like I think I'm getting Alzheimer's. What's the Prime Minister's name? Andy
1: Burnham. Busboy Burnham, that's his name.
13: Exactly, Busboy Burnham. And the way he micromanages, he deals in the tittle-tattle of life rather than the big issue. She's doing the same now with this micromanaging.
1: I think she's made a mistake, but I think she thinks it's a headline hitter that will get votes from people who are fed up with benefit scroungers. I get that, I understand why people are fed up with our £333 billion a year welfare bill, ordering people as to what they can and cannot spend their money on, it's a step too far for me. I'm a libertarian. I believe in freedom, even for scroungers on the dole who are avoiding work. They should be able to spend their money, even the money that we give them, how they like, as far as I'm concerned. Tarquin, always good to talk to you, mate. Great call, as always. Thank you very much. The brilliant Tarquin in London there. Going to go to Kinsey Schofield after the next break, but we've got time to... I'll read a couple of messages. This is from Nicola. She said, I nearly spat my dinner out, talking about £88 million to Gaza from the government. She says, Nicola, I nearly spat my dinner out. £88 million, we're broke. How are they raising this money? Let those who want to support Gaza give their own money through the charities, etc. We need money for our own and our armed forces to protect our borders. Well said, Nicola. Exactly. You want to donate to Gaza? Donate. It's not the government. Why is the government giving £88 million of our money to Gaza? Why? Did we ask them to do that? Did we vote for that? I don't think so. Tim, in similar vein, says, I don't believe it. £88 million to Gaza. This country is ruined. If I was 40 years younger, I would leave this country. What on earth is going on? Let's look after the UK first. Absolutely. Let's go... one more message just from Christine. What are you moaning about? We can have a pint whilst watching football. Hip hey. Christine, she says, love your shows. Yeah, well, yeah. The thing about being allowed to drink booze, beer, or whatever in the stands at football, I don't think it would make much difference. I don't really care either way. Again, I believe in freedom. I believe people should be able to take a beer into the stands. But it won't make a whole lot of difference because everybody gets to the ground a little early. You can have a 3, 4, 5, 10 pints if you want. You get there early enough. You just can't take the beer actually to your seat in the stand. So, you know, it won't stop drunkenness or anything like that. So I'm not... You know, I'm with Burnham on this. Lift that stupid law. Right, let's go to Barry in Norwich. Hello, Barry.
14: Good evening, Kev. How are you?
1: I'm all right, mate. What would you like to say?
14: Just like a comment on the Labour Party and this rejoin and this sinking ship called the EU. what we're dealing with here is globalists, yeah?
1: Yeah, absolutely. Yeah. That's exactly what they are.
14: Yeah, they believe in no borders, no nation state, yeah, one worldwide government and stuff like that, you see. And they say that trade has gone down with the... We saw trade with the EU. I mean, why... You only have to look at other countries like Germany to see that the EU is, done for.
1: Yeah, they right? go. I think the new figures reveal that France has had, the absolute stagnation growth of about 0.4% over the last year. I think Germany's around about the same figure. So these two major countries of the EU have got economies that are in the toilet. So why is it that these Labour idiots, these lefties, these pro-European Remainer fanatics think that rejoining this sclerotic old organisation in which the member countries are dying an economic death, why is it they think that would be a good thing for Britain?
14: Because that's what they are, globalists. They don't believe in this country. They don't believe in the United Kingdom.
1: You're right. I agree with you. Anything to be in an international club. Same deal for the ECHR, isn't it? The European Convention on Human Rights. They don't want to leave that because it's an international club. That trumps sovereignty when it comes to some legal matters. You know what I mean? I agree with you. They love anything that's international. They love the United Nations, the most ridiculous organisation the world has ever seen, run by a left-wing lunatic, that passes about 23 motions every week against condemning Israel. You know, they love all that crap. You're right. We are run by politicians who think of the globe. They think of the world before they think of this country, and that's a problem. Really good call, Barry. Thank you, mate. Call me again. Barry in Norwich. Kinsey Schofield after the break. Stay where you are.
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20: Still picking up long delays as you head northbound on the M6 through Cumbria tonight. It's fully shut after a lorry overturned earlier around Junction 38 at T-Bay. Eastbound the M4 through Gloucestershire, not very much better. There's been an accident around 18 at Bath. Clockwise, the M25 through Kent also suffering. The entry slip road coming on there at 3 from the M20. Currently shut as emergency repairs continue, so certainly some queues lingering back around the Swanley interchange. Northbound the M57 through Merseyside struggling as well with an accident earlier around Junction 3.
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2: 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Converting negative agitation into positive conversation across the nation. Hear it. See it. This is Talk.
1: Welcome back. Let's go straight over to the United States of America, to the West Coast there, live in Los Angeles. It is the one and only host of the Kinsey Schofield Unfiltered podcast. She is Kinsey Schofield. 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
22: Hi, Kev.
1: Good to have you on the show, as always. Now, big developments. What was it, yesterday or the day before? Fantastic, glamorous pictures of Catherine, Princess of Wales, William, Prince of Wales, Tom Cruise, the Hollywood star, gallantly and courteously helping Kate down the stairs, holding her hand. You know, really glitzy stuff. Meanwhile, rather dreary pictures emerged of Meghan going to the pub in a country village, an obscure pub in a country village, with her fellow American Ellen DeGeneres. Didn't, of course, Kate and William and Tom Cruise all over the front page. Meghan was lucky if she made page 96. But she has let it be known to her insiders, who are always feeding the media with information about her, that she's absolutely bowled over. I can't believe how welcoming British people have been, that we're all loving having her back in our midst. Well, I can tell you, Meghan, I only called you Meghan then. I can tell you, Kinsey, that's not true. You know, recent polls, 84% don't want either Meghan or Harry here. I mean, so she's now painting this picture that we're so desperately happy to have her back. She's become a sideshow. The main attraction was in the West End. She's in some pub called the Three Horseshoes in the middle of nowhere. It's not going well, is it?
22: Well, I thought about this exact conversation we're having yesterday when I saw the pictures that her friend Kelly posted from the UK of Meghan with her baby in her lap. Full face, by the way, because obviously Kelly, Meghan's best friend, does not believe Meghan's philosophy about protecting
1: her
22: children.
1: Yeah, if it's not Meghan's kid, then you can see those faces. But if it's Meghan's child, oh no, you can't see the child, the face of Meghan's children. Other people, mere mortals, you can see their kids.
22: All over the internet. Yeah, there's pictures of Harry on the floor with the baby, rolling around with the baby. Meghan in her flip-flops with Marcus Anderson, playing a game with Kelly around a table. I mean, she really is trying to paint this picture of this idyllic British life. And Kelly does say in the caption, you know, thanks so much for welcoming Meghan. She missed you too, to the UK. And I'm thinking, pictures already secretly being taken at local eateries and being shared with Page Six. Meghan's cell phone number being leaked in a WhatsApp mom group over in the UK. That is the opposite of being welcome. That is saying we don't respect you. We don't respect your calls for privacy. We don't like you. We're telling Page Six where you are at this exact moment with Ellen DeGeneres. I mean, and you're talking about these tangible polls or, you know, analytics that you can look at to say that the British public doesn't like her. There really is an effort being made to paint this decision as the right decision and that Meghan is being celebrated in her return to Britain. And the reality is that's simply not true, because if your community is excited that you're there, they're not sharing. Look at, I mean, how often did we see pictures from via cell phones of Meghan being taken in Montecito? Never. Yeah. I mean, maybe I can think of one of Meghan Markle in the background of a photo. I think it says a lot that we're already seeing pictures on Page Six of Meghan in the community and her cell phone being leaked. That is, we don't like you. We don't want you here. We don't respect you.
1: Exactly right, Kinsey. Exactly right. Meanwhile, you know, I'm almost bored to mention this. I'm so sick of that couple, particularly Harry, and this ongoing obsession they've got with getting taxpayer-funded armed police guards round the clock, like William and Catherine get, like the Queen and Camilla get. Important to stress, Princess Anne and Edward and Sophie Wessex don't get it, but Harry continues to pressurise the British government. So you've got to give me this, you know, I'm a security threat. Well, that, yet again, because they've come back to Britain, new circumstances, that is going to be reviewed. We understand we might get a decision in the next week or 2 weeks. My guess is it'll go against them. Because they can't justify, you know, they don't work for the royal family. They do nothing for this country. As non-working royals, they're private citizens. Therefore, we don't owe them our tax to pay for their security. They can pay for it themselves if they want it. But if we're hearing already that if the decision...
22: Are you just looking at our rundown from our chat? Is that what you're just looking at?
1: Well, I'm just saying that they're talking about going back, aren't they? Already.
22: Well, Tom Bauer argued with me about this today and says that Harry's not going to go back until Invictus, that Harry really is planting his feet pretty firmly there because he has to redeem himself and he has something to prove with Invictus. But there's new Prince Harry news that I think is just very hilarious.
1: You know, you're talking about the autocue drama.
22: Yeah, he's in New York and he's doing this speech about how technology is our biggest enemy. And 7 minutes into his speech about artificial intelligence, his teleprompter dies.
1: I know.
22: I wish we had the exact video because he was like, it cuts off right when he is he's about to go into something very compelling and he's like, this isn't the end. And then the auto cue goes out and it's like, oh no, it is the end.
1: Yeah.
22: And he makes a joke about it, but it just gives you the sense that this is a man that can't talk about a topic off the top of his head and needs a cheat sheet. And you're just wondering, why are you trying to position yourself as an authority on this if you are hauling butt off the stage the second your teleprompter goes out? I mean, it's humiliating.
1: Yeah, I know. So what happens is he's halfway through the speech and it just sort of fades out and he looks at the audience and he goes, that's it, just walks off. And apparently, because the auto cues run out, it stopped. And apparently he came back about 40 minutes later and finished the speech.
22: We actually have to applaud him for, because we have seen a pattern of him quitting everything else. Between the British royal family, Spotify, Netflix, the list goes on and on. The fact that he does return to finish the sentence is actually a good sign that perhaps he is capable of finishing something.
1: Well, ta-da, Kinsey, we found it. Let's play it.
0: We do not have years for what comes next. And that's it.

0: Yeah, well, Kizzy, apart from... it's extraordinary, isn't it? You know, oh, that's it. And then they all applaud him. But apart from anything else, I've been trying to work out all day, what does this mean?
1: We do not have years for what comes next.
0: What on earth does that mean? We do well, not have years like, for what comes next.
2: The audience is like, we're literally waiting for it because you have nothing. You're giving us nothing after this. Yeah, we don't have years for what comes next. Yeah. I don't know. I mean, obviously he doesn't know either. Otherwise, he could have just off the top of his head, you know, kind of rapped in a natural way.
0: Yeah, I would. What would you have done? I'd have just said, well, I'll tell you what, folks, the auto cue's kind of broken. So it's been really nice talking to you. Let me know what you think and off you go. Instead, he just freezes and goes.
2: Well, I mean, I tap dance on TV all the time. I'll have notes and I won't be able to pull them up right before and you know what I do? I just try to remember what I know.
0: Yeah.
2: And I talk off the top of my head, and you see Prince William do this so well. You see, when he's talking about the Earth Shot Prize, or when he's talking about his homeless initiatives, he can rattle off, you know, he can rattle off recent surveys. He can rattle off different percentages of how many people have been
0: counted. Sure. Yeah, but of course Harry can't think on his feet. And am I right in saying that he's back in New York there, and he's attending Bill Clinton's How Not to Have Sexual Relations with Your Intern conference? Is that right?
2: He's at the Clinton Global Initiative event with Chrissy Teigen, America's favorite cyberbully, while him and Meghan are constantly championing protecting your children online and anti-bullying.
0: I tell you
2: and
0: what.
2: And they're with Ellen DeGeneres and Chrissy Teigen, literally.
0: Oh my God, her again. Bill Clinton, Prince Harry, you're over. Get the memo. Kinsey, fantastic to talk to you. Thank you so much. The brilliant Kinsey Schofield over there in LA on the royal scene. Peter Cardwell will take you through to 10 o'clock next. I'll see you tomorrow.
3: Talk. News. Update. On the hour. Headlines.
4: Good evening. The Border Force Union says migrant boats are definitely reaching Britain undetected. It follows two beach landings in 2 days as almost 800 migrants crossed the channel yesterday, the highest daily figure this year. The Home Secretary has ordered an urgent review. Georgia Gould is Minister for School Standards. She says the government is making progress on small boat crossings.
5: We are seeing results. I think it's really important to remember that this summer we've seen the lowest number of crossings in 6 years. These criminal gangs are changing the way they're behaving. We are impeding them, we are stopping them. The partnerships with the French are working.
4: Meanwhile, around 200 people have gathered outside a police investigation centre in Basingstoke after the arrest of activist Danny Tomo. The 37-year-old was detained after footage appeared to show him slashing an inflatable dinghy with a knife in the channel while an emergency responder was still on board. Protesters turned up shortly before 6:30 this evening, chanting Free DT. Donald Trump's been praising his relationship with Chinese President Xi Jinping as the two leaders meet at the White House.
6: From the time of my first election in 2016, President Xi and I have forged a friendship, a truly great friendship, actually, built on mutual respect and the vital interests of our people.
4: It's Xi's first U.S. state visit in more than a decade. Meanwhile, the White House has restored access to media outlets banned by Donald Trump. A judge ruled the ban unconstitutional. An NHS trust says it will review the care of thousands of breast cancer patients. County Durham and Darlington Trust have admitted hundreds of women came to harm, with 20 having unnecessary mastectomies. And Labour MPs have branded their own government's farm funding scheme a disaster and an utter joke. Thousands of farmers missed out after nearly £300 million was snapped up within hours. Ministers admit lessons need to be learned. That's the latest. I'm Emma Smith.
3: Talk. News. Update. Across the UK. On DAB+. On YouTube. On the app, on your mobile, the home of common sense. This is Talk. Full thrust, fact and foresight. The Evening Exchange with Peter Cardwell.
7: Well, a very good evening. This is the Evening Exchange. I'm Peter Cardwell, and I really appreciate your company on this Thursday evening. There's so much to talk about, particularly the fact that Macklemore, the anti-Semitic rapper, has decided to do a European tour. He's calling it the Free Palestine Tour. He's doing dates in Paris, in London, and elsewhere as well. We'll talk about that. We'll talk about the Irish football team as well, who are saying that they're playing against genocide, as the manager has put it, when they are against Israel. This is the Soccer Federation in Israel blasting the Irish coach for saying that. We'll talk about the paedophile who used AI. He kept getting bailed three times to go back to his flat overlooking a children's playground. He took over 5,000 photographs and did dreadful things with them through AI. We'll talk about that. We'll also talk about the fact that this country, you and I, are giving £88 million to Gaza. That would pay for 2,500 nurses for a year. And Kemi Badenoch, she says, will block jobless from spending benefits on alcohol. Should people on benefits be stopped from buying alcohol, cigarettes, gambling? What do you think? This is Kemi Badenoch, who previously said that if we put a sugar tax on sugary drinks, then that was the nanny state gone mad. Lots to discuss in all of that. Also, football fans could be allowed to drink in the stands for the first time in 40 years. Maybe you're a football fan. We'll talk about the Falklands too, because Milei, who is the Argentinian leader, he says that there should be talks with Andy Burnham. Simon Weston, the Falklands veteran, will be with us. Loads to discuss between now and 10 o'clock, so do give me a shout. 0344 499 1000 is the number to call. 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Follow me at Peter Cardwell on Twitter, at Peter Cardwell on Instagram, or you can send me a WhatsApp text message, a WhatsApp voice note, less than a minute, please, if you would. We'll play those out between now and 10, and you can give me a ring as well, 0344 499 1000. Loads to discuss between now and 10 o'clock here on Talk. Well, the paedophile story is absolutely horrendous. The AI nature of what he did and what he used it for led to the Commissioner of the Metropolitan Police, Sir Mark Rowley. He was in court for the sentencing of this scumbag. Some of the detail is absolutely horrendous. And Mark Rowley, who is the Commissioner of the Metropolitan Police, said this after the sentencing. Let's hear from him.
8: Yeah, I'm here today to support DCI Kelleher and the Crown Prosecution Service team, who've done an excellent job on this case. But it isn't often you'll see me outside a court following a sentencing, but I'm here because this case is yet another example of victims being let down by a justice system that often fails to put their safety first, and in this case those victims are children. Ever increasing volumes of cases are raised with me by angry and sometimes upset officers who are doing all they can to protect victims and communities but feel hamstrung by a justice system that seemingly, under pressure, makes unfathomable decisions. Zafar Dogan, who admitted his guilt for these offences today, was surprisingly allowed to return to the very address from which he targeted his victims who lived close by. And yet bail decisions were ultimately made that prioritised the offender's interests over the safety and the peace of mind of the victims.
7: The offender's interests under the safety and the peace of mind of the victim. Some of the detail of this is horrendous. We'll get into it in a minute or two. Also, the Falklands, the UN General Assembly is going on at the moment. We'll talk about Macklemore in a second and what Israel is saying and doing. Benjamin Netanyahu is on his feet right now in New York. We'll hopefully bring you a bit of that. But Andy Burnham has been talking about the Falklands. Huge diplomatic row with Javier Milei, who is the president of Argentina. We'll speak to the Falklands hero and veteran Simon Weston a little bit later on. But let's get a sense of where our Prime Minister is on this important issue.
9: We will stand firm in the face of any threats and challenges to the rule of law, not just from Russia, but from others too, including where they threaten the rights of British territories to remain British, such as the Falkland Islands.
7: We'll get into that in a minute or two, but I want to just remind you about Macklemore first. This was a row last week when Macklemore, the rapper, anti-Semitic rapper, was supporting Ed Sheeran. This is someone who's previously dressed up in a large nose, a black wig and a black beard to mimic a Jewish person. This is someone who hates Israel and talks about a free Palestine all the time. Let's just remind ourselves what Macklemore said. This was actually a bit more than a week ago. It was on the 5th of this month.
10: A big part of the reason why I wanted to do this tour in the first place is so I could stand up in stadiums like this and say two words that are very near and dear to my heart. Free Palestine. I said free Palestine. I want those words to be loud and clear so the people all the way in Gaza to the occupied West Bank know that we have not forgotten about them.
7: Well, he released a statement, a tweet about all of this. This is Macklemore, and you'll remember, of course, that photograph of him that we're showing on the screen right now of him in the... that salute there looks very much like a Nazi salute to me anyway. He's in what people call Jew face, a large prosthetic nose and a black wig and a black beard as well. He said on Twitter, "What happened to me is bigger than one artist or one stage. When the billionaire class can decide which voices are allowed on stage and which ones are too dangerous to hear, everyone should be paying attention. So we're going on tour. All proceeds will benefit organisations supporting the Palestinian people and the movement." So we'll hear about that. He's going to Dublin, unsurprisingly. We'll talk about Ireland in a minute. He's going to Paris and here where I am in London as well. Jonathan Satcher-Doty is with me now and is a writer and broadcaster. Jonathan, thank you for joining me. There's so much to talk about, and we will hear a little bit from Benjamin Netanyahu in a second. He's on his feet right now in New York, unsurprisingly. There are various people walking out. Let's just hear your reaction to Macklemore and Friends.
11: The decision by Macklemore to host this Free Palestine concert tour is hardly surprising, and I think it really puts pay to the lie that he was somehow being silenced or censored by taking this Pavlovian response.
7: For someone who's been silenced, he said quite a lot.
11: Well, exactly. And I think that we can see what's actually happening here. You know, somebody famous for a 14-year-old song, Thrift Shop, but not heard of much since, now is making basically a whole career where he gets to play Wembley as a result of those words, Free Palestine. Not that he was censored or stopped. In fact, it was Ed Sheeran who found that by not even saying anything against that or for it, he found that he was being cancelled left, right and centre by virtually everyone who was supposed to work with him, including, I guess, friends of Macklemore, who now may be joining him on this tour. But I think it's really worth looking at actually the nature of the tour itself, because in the time since your producers called me, I don't know, an hour or two ago, I just did a little bit of light Googling of the groups that this tour says it's raising money for. So if I can find stuff in about an hour or two, I'm sure that they must have known these things as well. And some of those organizations, I mean, UNRWA USA, we all know about UNRWA, that many of its people, many of the people within UNRWA were actually involved in October the 7th terrorist attacks on Israel. We know that Senators Cruz and Rubio and others asked the Justice Department in the States to investigate UNRWA USA, specifically who they're supporting in this concert tour, for material supporting Hamas. We know that an internal UN investigation found 9 UNRWA staff were probably involved in the October 7th massacres, and that's just the ones they listed. They were fired. UNRWA later fired, I think, 70 staff after a US aid inspector general probe in June 2026 linked 101 or more of them.
7: And this is the organisation that the people going to Macklemore's concert in London, in Paris and Dublin will be continuing to finance. We'll come back to that in a second. I just want to hear a little bit about what Benjamin Netanyahu is saying. Unsurprisingly, there are protests. Unsurprisingly, there are people walking out. That happens basically wherever he goes, particularly UN, dozens of delegates walking out. But let's hear what he's actually saying. This is the Prime Minister of Israel, Benjamin Netanyahu, at the United Nations General Assembly.
12: You mean the young guy? Yeah, he's in the next group. So I went there. And suddenly, at the end of a long row of trees, I saw my brother. He was absolutely shocked to see me. Bibi said, "Bibi, what are you doing here?" We ran, we hugged each other. And over a cup of makeshift military coffee, I asked him the question that was on my mind, the question that was on everybody's mind. "So Yoni," I said, "what's going to happen?" He paused. And then he said something I'll never forget. We're going to win, he said. We have no other choice. I remember those words as if it was yesterday.
7: Benjamin Netanyahu talking there, and certainly that has echoes of what I was told in Israel when I was there about a year ago, which is that you cannot understand the conflict unless you understand it's an existential one. It's about the existence of Israel. It's not about compromising. It's not about saying you do that, you a bit of this, we do a bit of that. Compromises have been tried time and time and time again. Macklemore is certainly not compromising. And one of the dates I note, Jonathan, is in Dublin on the 26th of October, and in Ireland they're losing their minds over the fact that the Irish football team is playing Israel, and indeed one of the very senior people, one of the coaches, has actually talked about how they're against genocide. They're playing against genocide. What do you make of this, Roy, Jonathan?
11: I mean, listen, I often say that it's strange how some of these kind of armchair activists represent their opinions on the conflict between the Palestinian Arabs and Israel, because they treat it like a football match. Well, here it is really a football
7: match. Quite literally, you know, a political football.
11: Exactly, that they have to kind of support one side or another. In reality, of course, things aren't like that, and this is a very complex situation that's gone on for decades. I think that it being played out here in these football terms and by football teams is telling, because it really shows how it's become that way for all sorts of people, supporters, players, managers. Obviously, playing against genocide, the use of this word genocide in such an inappropriate way to be applied to what's going on in the Gaza Strip, only again goes to show that these are technical terms which have legal meanings, which genuinely have not been met in this context. Certainly, there has been no finding of that from any international court at this stage as well. So the idea that to play against an Israeli football team is to play against genocide is an outrageous thing to say. I mean, aside from mixing politics and sports in a way that you're not really supposed to, I suppose, if you're football professionals, it also does that deliberate thing of just tying the word genocide to Israel, regardless of the fact that it's not true, regardless of the fact that even if that's your opinion, it hasn't been found in any conclusive way. It's just a method of branding and smearing the Jewish state so that people will forever associate it with that word, even though if you look at, you know, charts, there's been a chart going around online at the moment of the deaths and the percentage of populations that have been killed in various genocides over history. And I mean, doesn't even register on that, which is not to say that deaths in the Gaza Strip and deaths of Palestinians aren't tragic when they are of innocents, when they are of people who were not supposed to be caught up in that war. And often those people that are dying that way are caught up in that war because of actions of the Palestinian leadership and Hamas. But putting all that aside, it's not to say those deaths aren't tragic, that war isn't ugly and horrible. It's just to say that the deliberate use of these words like genocide, especially in sporting contexts, is so unnecessary,
7: to do damage. And there's been very little said in Ireland or elsewhere about different sporting teams, including the Irish teams, cricket teams, football teams, playing places like Qatar and Afghanistan that have appalling human rights records. It seems that only Israel is on the mind of the pro-pals in Ireland. No Jews, no news.
11: Just to say, is, I mean, you're quite right to mention Qatar. Qatar, which, you know, has not played a small part in the last 3 years in the war between Israel and the Iranian-backed Hamas in the Gaza Strip. You know, whilst they did publicly play a role in helping to negotiate for the release of the hostages taken by the Palestinians, they also had funded Hamas for many, many years, funneling money into the Gaza Strip, were basically bankrolling the very attack that took place on October the 7th, 2023. So, as you say, Qatar, a country which has bought its way into favor across the West, and which also is still seems to be immune to this kind of judgment when it comes to sports or culture or financial dealings. Qatar's absolutely fine, despite it being a non-democracy, despite its use of slave labor, despite its use, its bankrolling of terrorist organizations like Hamas. All of that seems to be absolutely fine in the minds of these people. And that leaves me to come to only one conclusion, which is it's not really what they say they're concerned about that they are worried about. It's actually just that they don't like Israel, and that rather begs the question, why do they not like the one Jewish state, the democratic state of Israel, defending itself against people who literally invaded, murdered, kidnapped, raped, did all sorts of horrific things to civilians as they were in their beds, in their homes, really Why do you think it is that they're against that?
7: Yeah, very good points there, Jonathan. Thank you. We'll keep an eye on all of this, and I would urge people, if they're thinking of going to Macklemore, please don't. Macklemore. We need Macklemore in our life, not Macklemore. Jonathan Sacerdoti there, who is a writer and broadcaster. I just want to hear just a tiny bit more from Benjamin Netanyahu at the United Nations. He's speaking in New York right now.
12: Ganged up on us to wipe us off the face of the earth. They failed. Because instead of collapsing, we delivered crippling blows to all of them. With our great American friends, we crushed Iran's army, navy, air force, and nuclear facilities. Israel hammered Hamas. We pummeled Hezbollah. You remember the beepers? Remember these things? Remember them? Yeah? Well, I can tell you this, Hezbollah certainly remembers them. Guess what happened to the bulk of the Hezbollah's vast arsenal of 150,000 ballistic missiles and rockets, all aimed at our civilians? They're gone. Hezbollah's leaders, dead. Their spirit, broken. The arch-terrorists, the worst mass murderers on earth, not only killing Israelis, killing Americans, killing Brits, killing citizens of hundreds, dozens of countries, Khamenei, Def, Sinwar, Haniya, Nasrallah, and thousands of other terrorists who sought to destroy us, they're all gone too.
7: Benjamin Netanyahu there, speaking at the United Nations General Assembly. A bold move there, holding up one of those pagers or beepers, as Americans and Israelis call them. They were, of course, there was this really astonishing, very audacious move by Mossad, which put plastic explosive in so many of those pagers. And that's how Hezbollah, the terrorists in Lebanon, were communicating with one another. And they set off, they sold them to them, essentially, but under the radar, completely with no fingerprints, and then set them off, causing many, many injuries and death to many Hezbollah terrorists. It was an audacious move. I think there'll be probably a film made about it at some point, and Benjamin Netanyahu directly referring to that. Ben's been in touch with Surrey and says, so it's okay for Macklemore to wear the grossly anti-Semitic Jew face when media companies have banned 1940s cartoons with the same depiction. Just double standards. Marush in Durham says, evening, Peter. They might try to stop us using the word Islamist, but we can still use the word Islamism. What are they going to say next, that we can't use the word anti-Semitism? Ridiculous. Paul in London says, that simpleton Macklemore is doing a tour. Has he mentioned whether every penny, apart from travel expenses, food and water, will go to the people of Gaza and the Jewish victims who were at the music festival, or is he profiteering from human conflict? Penny says, paedophiles are the worst inhuman beings on the face of the earth. My friend and I had an encounter with one when we were kids. Our granddaughter, when she was 8, had one chat her up, but we didn't know for years until he was given 8 years inside and was out in 4. Nothing is bad enough for them. Well, Penny, some of the detail about what this guy's been up to, we're going to talk about it in just a second, actually, because he used AI to undress children. He was bailed to a flat overlooking a playground. Prosecutors tried 3 times to have this scumbag remanded in custody after his guilty pleas. He said, I am guilty of paedophilia, but he was repeatedly granted conditional bail by the courts, allowing him to return to his flat in Enfield, North London, which overlooked a children's playground. 5,000 photographs of unsuspecting women and girls found on his phone. Many of them had been taken from his bedroom window or of victims in the surrounding area. He turned 33 pictures of women and 2 of girls aged 7 and 13 into sexually explicit images using AI. We'll talk about that a little bit later. We'll go to the debate desk with James Hodgkinson and Leo Watson. They'll be with us in just a moment. If you want to get your call in, get your text in, get your voice note in, whatever you want to tell me, whatever's on the tip of your tongue, give me a shout. 0344 499 1000. Stay with us.
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19: Good evening. Long delays in Cumbria continue for the M6. The

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2: Thank you to Margaret in Birmingham for her lovely message wishing me well for the show tonight. Thanks also to Jason from the great city of Portsmouth, who says far-right and fascist is what we are called just for wanting our borders enforced. So move along, surf, nothing to see here, as we keep being told there is no two-tier. Well, we've had enough, so on the streets we will swarm, and in our millions we will vote for reform, he says. Thank you to Ross, who says, I wish these armchair activists and silly little girls who call themselves influencers, the weeping women who support illegal migrants, the people supporting reparations for slavery and call many white people racist, and the pink-haired nose-ring road gluers who shout just stop oil just like that could be given the chance to debate their beliefs on Talk. Oh, and the militant trans who threaten women, bet many of them would not give logical reasons for their beliefs. Well, we've had many of those people on previously, and in fact we had a nice young man from Just Stop Oil on, who as soon as he came off, as soon as he finished the interview, told my producer to, and I quote, go F yourself. So he is banned forever from my programmes. Don in Chelmsford said, when I worked in housing at a district council, we had to house released paedophiles. We kept them well away from schools. I personally interviewed a truly dreadful individual who eventually compromised his ankle tag and disappeared. There's so much to get into in all of that. We'll talk as well in just a second about Kimmy Badenoch and her plan for benefits. But let's talk about this paedophile first of all. We're on the debate desk. James Hodgkinson is with us, the next generation fellow at the Adam Smith Institute.
3: Good evening.
2: Hello. And Leo Watson, political commentator. They've coordinated their wardrobes to match there as well. Let's get into this story about this paedophile who took thousands of pictures of women and children before using AI to turn some of them into explicit images. He was bailed to his flat overlooking a playground. This is Zafer Dogan, a 32-year-old mechanic. He's been sentenced to 2 years and 4 months in jail at London's Wood Green Crown Court after previously admitting a string of child abuse images. But look at how it was dealt with, not by the Crown Prosecution Service, who definitely did their job, not by the police, who definitely did their job, but by the courts and the justice system more generally when it comes to those courts. Prosecutors tried three times to have him remanded into custody after his guilty pleas. Right, there was no ambiguity about whether he'd done it or not. But he was repeatedly granted conditional bail by the courts, allowing him to return to his flat in North London, in Enfield, which overlooked a children's playground while awaiting sentencing. He had many of the 5,000 photographs of unsuspecting women and girls found on his phone had been taken from his bedroom window. So he takes his photos, he uses AI to change 33 of them, including two of girls aged 7, and 13 into sexually explicit images, including by removing their clothing. And they say, okay, we'll get round to your sentencing, but in the meantime, go back to where you did it. Crazy. The Commissioner of the Metropolitan Police, Sir Mark Rowley, was actually in court to hear this sentence today. He's angry. I'm angry too, and I've criticised him a lot at various points, but Sir Mark, I totally agree with you today. This is what he said a little bit earlier on. Let's hear that clip from Sir Mark Rowley.
4: Yeah, I'm here today to support DCI Kelleher and the Crown Prosecution Service team, who've done an excellent job on this case. But it isn't often you'll see me outside a court following a sentencing. But I'm here because this case is yet another example of victims being let down by a justice system that often fails to put their safety first. And in this case, those victims are children. Ever-increasing volumes of cases are raised with me by angry and sometimes upset officers who are doing all they can to protect victims and communities but feel hamstrung by a justice system that seemingly, under pressure, makes unfathomable decisions. Zafer Dogan, who admitted his guilt for these offences today, was surprisingly allowed to return to the very address from which he targeted his victims who lived close by. And yet bail decisions were ultimately made that prioritised the offender's interests over the safety and the peace of mind of the victims.
2: Bail decisions were made that prioritised the prioritised what he wanted over the safety and well-being of his victims. That's not me saying that. That's not some random person on Twitter saying that. That is the Commissioner of the Metropolitan Police. Leo.
5: I mean, I'm appalled. It's not often I'm left speechless, but on this occasion, that's very much the case. I mean, it's good to see that he and his family have now been evicted from that property, but I just don't understand how a justice system is created in this

0: way is appalling, and my thoughts go out to the victims and their family for this appalling crime.
1: And what has happened here, the mother of the 13-year-old said she felt like I'd been punched in the gut. She broke down in tears in court, said their family have now left their home and are living in temporary accommodation. I feel like we're on the run, yet we're not the sexual offenders. Dogan is just living the same life while our lives have been changed forever. Some of the things that he pleaded guilty to included making indecent images of children, possession of extreme pornography, possession of prohibited images of children, creating a purported image, an intimate image of children, and obstructing a constable in the execution of their duty. That's because he threw his phone, which contained 1,800 indecent images of children and extreme pornographic material, in a neighbour's garden when he was arrested on the 16th of July this year. At least this is justice has been done reasonably quickly in this. What's your reaction, James Hodgkinson?
2: Well, it is genuinely beyond belief. As you said earlier, 5,000 images is what we're talking about here, and the response was to send him back to the scene of the crime. It's ridiculous. We talk a lot about victim-centred justice, as we should. The justice system should be there to protect people who are victims of crime. In this case, the interests of the offender were, it seems, prioritised, and that's utterly disgraceful. I think it comes down to the fact that we're living in a situation where our justice system is utterly overwhelmed. Because I talk a lot about prison capacity under the Conservatives. I think that's got a part to play. Court capacity has got a part to play as well. We've got to remember that a lot of the rack concrete in courts has stopped courts actually being able to sit. I think this is a symptom, a really terrible symptom, of a system that's on its knees. We obviously need to see more investment. We need to see people working with victims of crime to deliver a system that actually works. And hopefully, terrible cases like this will be the wake-up call that the government
1: needs. Because the judge, when he was thinking, do I bail this person or do I put him in prison, isn't thinking, is it right to put this guy in prison, which it of course is, because he's pled guilty and there is a time when he'll be on remand before he can, the trial can happen and he can be sentenced. He'll be thinking, there isn't capacity in prison.
0: Yeah, 100%. I think that's front of mind for absolutely everyone. It is the whole system, and it's been creaking for years, years. Yeah. I mean, maybe a decade, maybe more. I mean, I've got a friend who's a prison governor and speaks to me of like the horrors that he and his staff have to go through every single day. Like, it is unimaginable, and something has to be done. I don't think the government is moving quick enough.
1: There was an anti-migrant protester who threw a bottle at the police, who was sentenced for 2 years. And you just do ask, some of these sentences don't seem to add up. We'll get into more of that later on in the programme. Let me know your thoughts about it. 0344 499 1000. Some breaking news now. Around 200 people, largely wearing black, have gathered outside a police investigation centre in Basingstoke. They arrived together at just before 6:30 and stood on the road outside the investigation centre and began chanting "Free DT." They're referring to Daniel Thomas, who was filmed. In fact, he kind of filmed himself slashing a boat, one of the small boats. Most were not masked, although some could be seen wearing face coverings. The 37-year-old, also known as Danny Tomo, uploaded footage on YouTube appearing to show him being arrested, with the officer telling him that he is being detained on suspicion of criminal damage, recklessly endangering someone's life. It comes after his film slashing the side of a dinghy in the English Channel with a rescue crew member still on board. Some outside the police investigation centre could be seen with union flags. There were calls on social media for people to gather outside the police station in Basingstoke after Daniel Thomas, Danny Tomo, was arrested. We'll keep you up to date on all of that, of course. We'll go to the back to the debate desk in a second, but Amanda in London says, with everything we hear daily on talk about this once great country rapidly diminishing, I've no doubt the silent majority will prevail by giving Reform UK a landslide victory in the next general election. Well, Amanda, I think you might be disappointed, because there's a big poll out today saying that Reform UK are actually doing worse than previously thought. We'll maybe talk about that in a second on the debate desk. Stay with us here on The Evening Exchange.
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1: Here we go. Well, Benjamin Netanyahu is still on his feet at the UN General Assembly. We'll keep an eye across that, of course, and if he says anything particularly significant. He's saying that Jews are under attack around the world. We'll continue to defend our state. Nothing more than I expect we would expect him to say. Coming back to issues political here in the UK, though, and we're on the debate desk with James Hodgkinson and Leo Watson, there's a big poll, a huge poll, actually, that previously, when it said Reform UK were doing very well, they were very happy about it. Unsurprisingly, they're not too happy now, because since this poll has been done in 2024, it's a slightly different type of poll that goes into each individual seat. Reform UK are down 118 seats. So what it is saying is that Labour would be the biggest party, but not enough for a majority. 241 seats, that would be down 171. The Conservatives would be down 9 at 130. Reform UK would be down 118 at 123. And the Lib Dems would be roughly the same at 71. Now, it's just one poll. The question is there an election tomorrow? I try not to get too excited about one particular poll, but this is a very different type of poll because it goes into so much more detail and involves far more people being surveyed. Leo, what's your reaction?
0: Another Labour win. Love to hear it. Andy Burnham's
1: not,
0: making
1: not
0: the difference.
1: Not a majority, though.
0: A majority is going to come. Sir Andy's making the difference. The people
1: really?
0: Understand. Absolutely. Vibes UK. People understand that the country is going to be in a better place.
1: The TikTok Prime Minister.
0: There's more hope in this country. There's more understanding in this country. I think it's a huge win for British democracy.
2: Oh, well, look, it's what happens when you have a divided right. If you add up the two vote shares for Reform and the Conservatives, remember, you're talking roughly 40% of the vote, which would be enough to wipe Labour off their feet.
1: Although if you add up the number of seats, you've only got 253, which
2: is
1: still...
2: Well, exactly, but that doesn't account for tactical voting, which is what will have to happen if the right's going to win. Ultimately, I hope that people on the right get to realise before the next election that they're going to have to do a deal, because we cannot afford another term of this terrible socialist Labour government. The tax burden in this country is the highest it's been since the Second World War. Businesses are on their
1: knees. It was the highest it's been since the Second World War under Rishi Sunak.
0: Literally about to say that.
2: It's getting
0: Peter,
2: higher. Though.
0: Thank you.
2: It
0: thank you very much.
1: Higher. It is getting higher. There's lots of people worried about this. Reform UK said they're focusing on themselves, they're not focusing on working with other parties. Do you think they'd have to do a deal? Is that something that it would be absolutely necessary?
0: I don't think Kemi can do a deal. I mean, I think if the Tories do a deal with Reform, they're dead. What is the point in the Conservative Party that does a deal with Reform? And these two parties, they are and rightly quite far apart. It's like the Labour Party doing a deal with the Communist Party. It's not going to happen.
1: Labour would have to do a deal under this this modelling with the Liberal Democrats, maybe the Greens as well, maybe the SNP. I mean, you have an Ed Miliband-style coalition of chaos.
0: I have every hope that Labour will form a majority, and every belief that Labour will form a majority under Andy Burnham. I think the tip of the iceberg what this party can achieve under a great leader.
1: They've been consistently not having a majority when it comes to every poll, when it comes to extrapolation from council polls, for example. I mean, the long-term trend is Reform decline, but Labour doing a bit better, but not much better.
0: We're tacking up, and let's have a look at this as well, because, you know, the right is losing, quite dramatically losing. If you add the Tories and Reform together, what do you get? 260. If you add the centre-left together, what are you getting? Over 300. This country wants a centre-left government. This country's going to get a centre-left government. I think when Andy Burnham really shows his true colours, gets out there on the campaign trail, I think we're going to see a big old Labour majority.
1: But come on, Leo. Even if this is right, and you go from having five MPs elected originally in the last election, it's now eight because of various defections, up to 123, Nigel Farage has still done an incredible job.
0: There's no doubt about it. Nigel Farage is one of the one of the most powerful political forces in these nations for the last 25 years. Him and Nicola Sturgeon, two people I don't agree with on either side, but you'd be a fool not to respect your competitors and your enemy, but he is my enemy.
1: How worried should Reform UK be, do you think, James?
2: Well, it's obviously going to be concerning. My concern is always for the future of the right as a movement. I want policies which are fiscally conservative, and I don't really mind which party delivers them. I think actually some of the stuff the Liberal Democrats announced at their conference is moving in that direction, talking about increasing the threshold for the personal allowance. That's a fiscally conservative policy.
1: Well, that's something Robert Jenrick basically announced at Reform conference previously. Exactly. It's a very similar policy, isn't it?
2: So I think what we're seeing is the effect of Reform. Whether they win or not, I think they'll end up being a force for good for moving politics back to the centre-right in this country.
1: What do you make of... Sorry, final word from Leo there.
0: Well, apart from when they're nationalising utilities. I mean, the Reform don't know what their policy is. They don't know what their ideology is.
1: Can we not call them Corbynism with a union flag?
0: Yeah, well, absolutely. I think she's not far off. Obviously, there's a bit of a hyperbole there, and I don't blame her for it. But, what the hell do Reform stand for? I don't think there'll be a victory for the right. If you look at the right here, I think the Tories have moved from the centre-right a bit further right. I think you're seeing the right pick up 130 seats. Okay. That's pretty shocking.
1: Speaking of Kemi Badenoch, she has a radical policy out today talking about welfare payments and saying that people on welfare wouldn't be allowed to buy certain things such as cigarettes, alcohol and to pay for gambling. What do you make of this policy? This is someone who previously said that she didn't agree with the sugar tax. Isn't that two sides of the same coin?
2: Well, it sounds sensible on face value, I think, because people view welfare as a safety net and they want it to be maintained. And I think people find the idea that people can go and buy things like cigarettes or alcohol or money, which is supposed to help people get by, quite maddening, and rightly so. But at the end of the day, when you look at the numbers, it's not going to be a silver bullet. The Tories have estimated this will save £500 million a year, which, by the way, is 0.5% of the working age welfare bill. Inflation alone accounts for 3% of the working age welfare bill. Mm-hmm. This will not scratch the surface.
1: And by 2030, we're going to be spending... I mean, we hear all this about GDP, about what the country makes, and there's this massive battle on about defence, and should we, no pun intended, should we spend, 2.5% of GDP on defence, should we spend 3% by 2035? By 2030, 11% of GDP is going to be spent on welfare. Leo, has Kemi Badenoch got a decent idea here?
0: No. If we're going to start anywhere, let's stop billionaires from taking lots of profit until they actually pay their taxes. That might earn the country a lot more money. This is a classic bit of Tory red meat. The feckless poor, aren't they awful, drinking, smoking their fags, gambling away all their money?
1: Hold on, Leo. If you're living somewhere where there are lots of people on welfare around you, you're going out to work every single day and you perhaps can't afford many things, and you see people who do absolutely nothing, some of whom will have very legitimate reasons for doing nothing, some of whom will be disabled, some of whom will be out of work for through no fault of their own and trying to find a new job, but there is a large group of people in this country who do absolutely nothing. They've no desire to do anything more, and you see them drinking, smoking cigarettes, and gambling using your money that you've earned. That annoys a lot of people.
0: This Dickensian Oliver Twist depiction of the working classes is an absolute nonsense.
1: It's not the word, they're not working. They're not working. That's the problem.
0: It's an absolute nonsense.
1: What?
0: You're talking about. You'd love to present every person who doesn't have a lot of money drinking. Do you drink? Do you smoke?
1: No.
0: Do you gamble?
1: No.
0: No, none of those things.
1: When was the last time you were
0: in a council? Smokes, gambles in this room?
1: No. I don't know about James Hodgkinson.
2: No, can't say I do either.
0: Oh, come on.
2: Leo,
1: I'm not being puritanical here. I'm not being fair. Why not?
0: I mean, as I say, a Dickensian depiction of the poor. This is not how poor people live. They're not just, let's go down the social
1: I'm not saying all people do that at all.
0: Allow
1: me to
0: finish.
1: But there are some people who do.
0: Allow me to finish. They're not going down the social and then saying, I'm going to go and spend all my money in the pub and on booze and on fags. And by the way, you're supposed to be the liberals here. This is meant to be the right wing of this country. I thought you guys were supposed to be socially liberal. I thought you'd let people spend money on whatever. Let the market decide. Where's that spirit in you guys today? I'm shocked and I'm appalled by your behaviour.
2: Look, Leah, there's something really telling that you've said. You've called it spending their money. Let's be frank, it isn't their money. It's taxpayers' money. It's money paid into the coffers by Alarm Clock Britain that's being squandered. That's what the problem is here. Imagine how dispiriting it is if you're going to work, slogging away every day just to get by, and people on welfare are having a lifestyle you can only dream of. I don't think that's fair at all.
0: A lifestyle you can only dream of on what, like 60, 70 quid a week? Behave yourself.
1: What, sitting around doing nothing and spending money that you haven't earned?
0: They're not sitting around doing nothing. They're trying to find jobs. They're trying to find work. A lot of them are long-term.
1: Not all of them. Some of them are, but many of them are not. Do you not accept, Leo, that some people make a lifestyle choice to not work?
0: I do accept that. I think sometimes the welfare system traps people in a vicious circle.
1: So it's the system's fault. It's not their fault.
0: I think it does sometimes.
1: So it's the system's fault and not their fault.
0: Yes, in some instances. But I think you're trying to claim the vast majority of people do the two.
1: I've not said that at any point.
0: But I think that's what you're trying to do.
1: I haven't said that at any point.
0: Okay, we're just going to reach an impasse because I think that's what you're trying to say, and I won't allow
1: people to present
0: the poor as a feckless. Booze drinking, gambling, waste of space. I won't have it.
1: But you don't accept that any of them do that. You don't accept that anybody essentially says, actually, stuff this for a game of soldiers. I'm just going to take my benefits and I'm just not going to do anything.
0: I'm not going to make any
1: attempt to join the workforce, and you're blaming the system for that.
0: I accepted that. I literally said to you, I accept that. And I said the system traps people in this vicious cycle.
1: But what about their personal responsibility? What about people who say, hold on a second, this is immoral. I should actually try. Look, the system is there. The welfare safety net is there. I get that. I understand that. I'm not saying that. I've made it very clear that there are disabled people. There are people who can't work for lots of reasons. We should absolutely support them. I believe in the welfare state. But there are a lot of people who people will resent the lifestyle they have. And you're basically saying that lifestyle doesn't exist.
0: No, I'm saying there are very, very few percentage of people who are freeloaders on the system. You'll get freeloaders on any system, any economic model, anything you've possibly tried, there will be freeloaders. It's a proven state of human nature. Those people exist. They are not the majority. They're a tiny, tiny, tiny, tiny fraction of people.
1: Tiny fraction of people.
0: Yeah.
1: Okay. All right. Thank you to everybody who's been in touch. Michelle says, just a quick comment on Kemi's draconian policy for people on benefits during COVID. Off licences had to stay open, as when you cut off drink, etc. For an addict, it can be life-threatening. Just saying, and people will find a way. They will buy legs of lamb for their friends in exchange for a whiskey. Serena says, I think it's well known that alcoholics get extra support and the money to help them. How can Tories roll back on the extras they get already? Martin says...
0: oh dear.
1: Martin, so we have a particular debate desk person called, I'm sure you're both familiar with, Sebastian Salek, and he's the sort of number one figure of hate for most of our viewers and listeners. Martin says, tonight's idiot makes Sebastian look like a genius. Could be referring to James Hodgkinson. You know, no specific aspect there.
0: Maybe even our glorious presenter.
1: That as well. Although I was on last night.
0: Fair enough.
1: And Don says, Leo seems to take an Alice in Wonderland view of politics, and I'm trying to be kind of him to him. Brian says, that man on your panel, did he just say Farage is my enemy? He really needs to be pulled up on that. Is Farage your enemy?
0: He's my political enemy, without doubt.
1: Okay. Just another bit of breaking news. Dozens of police officers can now be seen monitoring the group outside the investigation centre in Basingstoke. Officers are lined up outside the centre's entrance, where around 300 people are gathered. They're protesting the fact that Daniel Thomas has been arrested. The demonstration is peaceful. The group moving out of the road to make way for approaching traffic. We'll keep an eye on that, and lots of other messages coming in, not least on Leo. We'll return to the debate desk in just a moment. Stay with us.
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21: Good evening. Major problems in Cumbria for the M6 northbound. The motorway remains closed at junction 38 at T-Bay. A lorry overturned. In Shropshire, northwest of Ludlow, up at Onnebury, the A49 is blocked by an accident. On the Kent stretch of the M25, the clockwise entry slip road is shut at junction 3 at the M20 at Swanley for emergency repairs to take place. And staying in Kent, the A20 Hive Road, just outside of Ashford, is closed following a two-car collision off the M20. I'm Johnny Ratner.
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20: Just Talk with 28-day matured conversation. Across the UK, have you got the guts for talk? The home of common sense. This is Talk.
1: Plenty about Leo's comments on benefits. This person says, has Leo ever lived on a council estate? I have, and my daughter still does. He is being ridiculous. Paul in Liverpool says, get that idiot off your show. He should have blue hair. Joanna says, hi, Cardi P. Hi, Joanna. On benefits, how does anybody afford alcohol, cigarettes or gambling unless they win? And Polly in Lancashire says, can you ask Leo who is lauding Andy Burnham what his prescription is? This country does not want a centre-left government. The devastation and inaction caused by their relatively short term in office. He obviously walks around with blinkers on. Everyone in the north knows at least one person in their street who's abusing the system and living a far better life in their working counterparts. And Stu in Swindon says that Leo knows nothing about the real world. Andrew says, please ask Leo why I impersonated the poor. He put on a northern accent. Typical London-centric socialist. Leo, would you like to respond to any or indeed all of those messages?
0: I'm from Sheffield, mate. Okay. Do me a favour. Was there any nice ones? Come on, give me one.
1: No, sorry, I don't get them all. I get the ones that are to be read out on air. So,
0: so it's the producer I need to come for after. There's loads of nice ones we haven't heard yet. Yeah.
1: There are no nice ones to choose from, apparently, I'm being told. Well, there we are. People have had their say and will continue to do so. Any particularly you want to respond to?
0: No.
1: Okay, all right, fair enough. Let's talk about Macklemore, as I like to call him, Mackleless. He is the anti-Semitic rapper who has decided now that he is putting on three concerts. Some of the money are going to some dodgy organisations like UNRWA, who are the UN agency which was absolutely riddled with Hamas terrorists. He's doing three concerts, one in Dublin, unsurprisingly. Ireland has many, many anti-Semitic people who will be very happy to go and see him. Also London and Paris as well. James, your reaction to this?
2: Well, look, firstly, the statement that he released saying that he was, if you like, the victim of the billionaire class, I think is utterly ridiculous. At the end of the day, he chose to make a statement on his performances, on his tour. Promoters have a right, and owners of venues have a right to decide what they deem acceptable to have in their venue. And at the end of the day, this isn't a free speech issue because he was free to make those comments and indeed did make them.
1: For someone who's been silenced, he's been quite loud.
2: Precisely. And at the end of the day, there's a fundamental distinction here between freedom of speech, which I wholeheartedly support, and freedom from the consequences of one's speech, which of course is something that no one should be afforded. Because if you say something, you should be willing to take the shtick that comes with it. Now, on the concerts themselves, I, for one, won't be going. Personally, I see no reason to oppose them on principle, because I think people should be free to go and spend their money how they wish. But what I would say is he's going to have a hell of a job to make sure that the money he raises goes to people in genuine need in Gaza, rather than the terrorists themselves.
1: Leo?
0: He's no bark, is he, James? But, I mean, how do you become more odious than supporting Ed Sheeran? Well, this, I think you've got a case study.
1: I like Ed Sheeran.
0: Right here. I hate Ed Sheeran.
1: Right.
0: Musically. I mean, I don't know the guy personally, but good Lord, he's awful. This Macklemore, what an absolute chancer. What a surprise. He's going out there and getting all his Palestinian mate minions to go and buy his records and go to his concerts. Like, this is all
1: a very
0: shameless
1: attempt. We really hadn't heard from him. He had one hit about 14 years ago. He dressed up in a Jew. We can see the photo actually on the screen in just a few seconds. Like he dressed up in a large nose and in a wig and just that salute as well. I think we can draw our own conclusions. Awful. It looks like a Nazi salute to me. He said that he was dressing up as someone else and that it was he was going incognito and people thought he was Ringo Starr and all that kind of stuff. I mean, I just think that's absolute nonsense. But clearly, as the anniversary of the 7th of October, 3rd anniversary starts, or is coming in a few weeks' time, we're in a situation where this is more salt in the wound for what's going on in the Middle East.
0: Yeah, absolutely. I mean, it's disgusting. He's doing this quite nakedly to promote his own career and promote his own fortunes. He's obviously some of the dregs of society. I think hopefully I can earn a bit of respect and trust back from your viewers and your listeners, because I can't stand this guy. And I think we can all hold hands here and sing Kumbaya about what a fool he is.
1: Yeah, Ed Sheeran has sold more than 200 million records worldwide, making him one of the best-selling musical artists in history. Not to Leo Watson.
0: Yeah, but it goes Westlife and then everyone else between.
1: Yes, for me, I really think, you know, you look at the real greats, you've got Joni Mitchell and then you've got S Club 7. Right then, let's talk about football, my favourite topic, of course. Tell me what is happening, James Hodgkinson, because there is, for a long time, football fans haven't been able to have a drink at the match. Rugby fans have, and fans of many other sports as well. So they could be allowed to drink in the stands for the first time in 40 years. What do you make of this?
2: Well, it's an interesting move from Andy Burnham. I think, in a way, he's almost got to do it, because we know he's an Everton fan, he's a proud Everton fan, and he has tried to cultivate this image of being sort of one of the lads. And
1: are you one of the lads?
2: I don't know. I don't think I'm one of the lads to the extent...
1: You're one of our lads. Yeah. You're one of the debate desk lads.
2: Thank you. But look, my position is nuanced, because as long as it doesn't adversely impact safety, I'm inclined to support it, because everyone should be treated equally under the law. But the backlash that we've seen from some police forces worries me. There were nearly 2,000 football-related arrests last year, and I do just think that anything that makes it that little bit more difficult for the police to do their job, keep communities safe, needs to be really seriously considered before it's implemented.
1: But what a lot of people do with football is they preload,
2: yes,
1: or they try to take in booze with them, or they just get drunk beforehand, and that's something that happens. So why not do it in a safer way over a longer period of time? Might be some of the options on that, Leo.
0: 100%. Well, I'm a Sheffield United fan. Sheffield United season ticket holder. I'm from Sheffield in the north. Thank you, viewers. I'm massively in favour. Trust me, to watch Sheffield United every week, you got to drink. Football fans in this country are treated like second-rate citizens. The way the police, kettlers, hasslers, I go home and away with Sheffield United, we are treated appallingly. I mean, I've watched football in Milan, where you can sit there with a pint and a fag if that's the way you want to go, and it's a very convivial atmosphere. It comes down to British classism. Like, football fans are thugs, they're hooligans, because they're working class and they don't deserve to have a drink. To be fair, though, I think Kemi might solve the problem, because no football fan now will be able to afford drinks on the benefits, aren't they?
1: When this was brought in the 80s on a serious point, there were many, many problems around it, and football hooliganism is not nearly as big a problem as now.
0: And it was dangerous in the 80s because football fans were held in pens.
1: Yes.
0: But
1: yes,
0: after Hillsborough, the pens don't exist anymore. Mm. So the crushing and the ticketlessness doesn't exist anymore either.
1: Sure.
0: So, you know, if there's an issue with a drunken person now, you just walk into the front of the stadium and walk them out.
1: And this could, James Hodgkinson, be a real boon for smaller clubs as well, who, if you're a huge Premier League club, you're generally fine, but there are a lot of smaller clubs that, if they could make money out of selling alcohol to people who want a nice Saturday afternoon, Sunday afternoon, whatever it is, they could make money, and it would be a real financial boost to them.
2: Yeah, absolutely, and the hospitality industry has been under real strain. And I like the idea of starting with smaller clubs. I hope that if they roll this out on a trial basis, they actually start with the smaller clubs so that they can have the economic benefits that that'll bring. As I say, in principle, I'm in support, but we need a phased approach and we need to go slow and steady with this.
0: You are already allowed on smaller clubs, like Dulwich Hamlet, for example, quite a famous semi-pro club in London. You are allowed to drink in the stands.
1: Okay.
0: And that is encouraged. Again, leads to a great atmosphere. So this is all a bit of classism, having to go at poor people because they want to have a pint.
1: Well, let's have something positive to say about Leo. Michelle has been in touch with our one and only positive message.
2: She's got
1: says,
2: it.
1: I'll send Leo a nice message, as I quite like the colour of his jacket. as a shade to paint my downstairs bathroom with a nice feature wall and some white and floral plants. The other guys is a little dark. Aren't they roughly the same colour?
0: We need to coordinate better next week.
2: I know, yeah, we need to match down to the exact
0: shade.
2: I love
0: Michelle. Michelle's great. She's got a future.
1: Well, there is just one future. Well, let's hope it's a long one. Thank you both very much indeed, Leo Watson, political commentator and fashion icon, James Hodgkinson, next generation fellow at the Adam Smith Institute, and one of the lads, who no doubt will be heading off to Shagaloof very soon. Lots more to discuss in the next hour. We're going to speak to Simon Weston, who is the Falklands veteran. Javier Milei, who is the leader of Argentina, has demanded Falklands talks with Burnham. The United Nations General Assembly is happening at the moment. Burnham has already said that he doesn't want to have those talks, and he's very annoyed at what Milei is saying. Simon Weston is a hero, someone who defended this country and defended the Falklands. We'll have a chat with him about what he thinks of all of this. I want to hear from you as well. 0344 499 1000 on any topic we're talking about this evening. Stay with us.
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3: From the Sky News Centre at 8, hundreds of delegates at the UN General Assembly have walked out as Israel's Prime Minister Benjamin Netanyahu took to the podium.
5: I request an order in the hall, please.
6: Mr. President, before I begin, if there are any other moral cowards who haven't yet left this hall, please do so now.
3: The irate leader rejected accusations of a genocide in Gaza and said world leaders didn't know what they were talking about when they condemned settler violence. He's also vowed to continue to defend the state of Israel. A paedophile who used AI to undress thousands of images of women and children has been jailed for more than 2 years. The case prompted criticism of the court system after Zafer Dogan was repeatedly bailed back to his flat that overlooked a playground. Met Commissioner Sir Mark Rowley thinks victims have been let down.
23: They were so fearful, ultimately felt forced to move to a distant temporary accommodation, disrupting their lives and disrupting the children's lives, simply to escape being in the neighbourhood of the offender. That is simply not acceptable. The children should be put first, not the paedophile.
3: The US president says he and China's Xi Jinping held a great meeting at the White House. The world leaders are thought to have discussed security and artificial intelligence. Meanwhile, previously banned US press have been allowed back into the White House. CNN, MS Now and Politico were denied access for days, accused of reporting fake news. Ministers are promising to push further and harder to stop migrants crossing the channel. Almost 800 people arrived by small boat in the UK yesterday, the highest number for a single day this year. And Wales have kicked off their Nations League campaign in Lisbon, taking on Cristiano Ronaldo's Portugal. It's goalless in the opening stages and 0-0 between Kosovo and the Republic of Ireland. That's the latest. I'm Faye De Silva.
20: 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Speak out. The Evening Exchange with Peter Cardwell.
1: It's just gone 8 o'clock. This is The Evening Exchange. I'm Peter Cardwell here on Talk. Thanks for your company this Thursday evening. We're keeping a very close eye on what is happening. The peaceful protests so far outside the police station where Danny Tomo, the leader of a lot of these protests on the south coast, is being held. We'll talk in a second about Tony Blair telling Labour to commit to rejoining the EU. We'll talk about 781 migrants arriving in the UK on a single day. And in just a second, to the Falklands hero and veteran Simon Weston about Javier Milei, the Argentine president, criticising the UN and calling on Andy Burnham to begin negotiations to hand over sovereignty of the Falkland Islands. In fairness to Andy Burnham, he will not be doing that. We'll talk as well about a dreadful case of a paedophile who used AI, artificial intelligence, to doctor images of children he was taking out of his window. We're in a situation where he was bailed on a number of occasions to go back to the flat where he looked out his window at a playground. Yes, really. Even the Commissioner of the Metropolitan Police was outraged by that, as was I. Lots to discuss this evening. 0344 499 1000 is the number to call. 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You can tweet me at TalkTV. Follow me at Peter Cardwell on on Twitter and on Instagram at Cardwell Peter. You can send me a WhatsApp voice note, you can send me a WhatsApp text message, or give me a ring, all using the main number 0344 499 1000. We'll talk as well a story just out this evening from the Taxpayers Alliance about more than 50,000 PIP claimants, personal independence payment claimants receiving benefits for back pain with no identified cause. This comes as Kemi Badenoch, the leader of the Conservatives, says that people on benefits shouldn't be allowed to spend that money on alcohol, cigarettes or gambling. What do you think of all of that? Loads to discuss. 0344 499 1000. Stay with us here on The Evening Exchange on Talk. Well, just on that paedophile, Mark Rowley, who is the Metropolitan Police Commissioner, has been outraged by it. Let's just see what he said. He was in court, actually, when the sentence was handed down, 2 years and 4 months. But some of the detail of that case we'll get into a little bit later on. But the Metropolitan Police Commissioner outraged. This is what he said.
4: Thank you. I'm here today to support DCI Kelleher and the Crown Prosecution Service team, who've done an excellent job on this case. But it isn't often you'll see me outside a court following a sentencing. But I'm here because this case is yet another example of victims being let down by a justice system that often fails to put their safety first. And in this case, those victims are children. Ever-increasing volumes of cases are raised with me by angry and sometimes upset officers who are doing all they can to protect victims and communities that feel hamstrung by a justice system that seemingly, under pressure, makes unfathomable decisions. Zafar Dogan, who admitted his guilt for these offences today, was surprisingly allowed to return to the very address from which he targeted his victims who lived close by. And yet bail decisions were ultimately made that prioritised the offender's interests over the safety and the peace of mind of the victims.
1: That was the Police Commissioner, Sir Mark Rowley. Also, Andy Burnham has been at the UN General Assembly. We've been dipping into what various people have been saying. Mahmoud Abbas, the Palestinian president, is talking at the moment. We've also been hearing from the Prime Minister of Israel, Benjamin Netanyahu. Let's hear what Andy Burnham specifically said about the Falklands, because Javier Milei, who is the Argentinian president, has criticised the UN for looking the other way. He says the archipelago is a national cause. He's called on Andy Burnham to begin negotiations. In fairness, Andy Burnham, who I criticise a lot, he said that won't happen.
7: We will stand firm in the face of any threats and challenges to the rule of law, not just from Russia, but from others too, including where they threaten the rights of British territories to remain British, such as the Falkland Islands.
1: Well, let's talk to Simon West, and he was one of the many heroes of the Falklands. Simon, I don't think I've interviewed you before, and it is an absolute pleasure and a privilege to speak to you. Even before you've uttered a word, we have a number of people in touch saying that they're delighted to hear from you and really very much in favour of everything you've done for this country. Javier Milei says there should be negotiations to hand over sovereignty. What is your reaction to that?
8: I don't know what he bases that on in reality. He may have this overriding passion for something, but it seems to be his only foreign policy. Whenever they have financial problems, there's an election, then whoever the leader of Argentina is, they seem to rush to want to get to the Falklands. But what he did make clear to me was when he said about the minerals and the exploitation of the minerals, that's what it's really all about. They want to get their hands on the oil and whatever potential other minerals are there in the Falklands to alleviate the problems they have with their own financial issues. But there is no legal claim. There is no just claim. There's not even a moral claim to the Falklands. We never kicked anybody off. There was nobody there when we got there. So that he can throw out as well with his lack of history knowledge. Mm-hmm. But then he said in his speech to reopen negotiations. I didn't know negotiations had been opened. So if they have, it's news to me. So there's falsehoods all the way through.
1: Yeah.
8: Really what you're seeing is a man with a wish list. But he's a tiny little pebble in your shoe. You know when you go walking and you get that little bit of pebble or sand in your shoe, and you've got to take your shoe off to get it out because it's irritating. It won't cause you any harm.
1: But when people say these things, when you have the leader of Argentina saying these things, is it just a pebble in the shoe, or does it have more of an effect on you? This is a live issue 40 plus years after you did your great acts of heroism, and many people as well, in the Falklands. Does it not just really annoy you, or maybe not?
8: Oh, it really annoys me, but on behalf of the islanders. The islanders are living a very peaceful life. They're making a very successful fist of their economy. In many ways, their greatest compliment to all the veterans who served there and the people who lost their lives, they have made a fantastic go of their economy. So the legacy of the Falklands, unlike a lot of other conflicts, has been very, very successful. That must irk the Argentinians no end. I know the Argentinian veterans have come out and said they want the leader, and they certainly want Milei, to shut up, to stop talking about it, because they know that it's just not correct. They probably still all believe that the islands are theirs, but they don't want to fight about it. They're sick and tired of hearing about it. Mm-hmm. They just want to get on with their lives as well. But Mr. Milei, he seems to have nothing more to say than this about foreign policy.
1: Well, let's hear a little bit about what he has been saying at the General Assembly. It's obviously translated. It's a female translator, but we'll hear what he has been saying in Spanish. This is Javier Milei, who is the president of the president of Argentina. Apologies. Sorry, we'll come back to that in just a second. We have an issue with the sound there. But he has said he calls them Las Malvinas. Obviously, that is not the correct name, and they don't call them the Falkland Islands. He said it's a national cause, he said on a number of occasions. Donald Trump as well says he's reviewing the United States' historical position of neutrality on the issue. What's your thought on that, Simon?
8: Mr. Trump is... he's not really interested. I mean, he was just expressing his frustration that nobody from Europe or the West went to his aid in Iran. That's the top and bottom of it with Mr. Trump. Mr. Trump is somebody who's used to having his own way, and that didn't happen. So there we go. That's the way that one's going to rumble. We have an issue with Mr. Gavir from Israel, who is quite an unpleasant human being, and I'm giving him the title of human being unjustly, really. But anyway, he's going on that we're the occupiers. Well, the islanders are the occupiers, that's quite right, in correct English language. They live in there, they've made a great success. For over 200 years, they've been there. Mm. So yeah, they are the occupiers, but they're occupiers by right, by work, by ownership. And let's put it straight to Mr. Gavir. Mr. Netanyahu had so many people walk out on him today in the UN. Mr. Gavir needs to remember one thing. We didn't kill anybody to take the Falklands. We had to retake them after the illegal invasion. But we have never killed or maimed or injured a single child in taking and keeping the Falkland Islands. So keep that in mind. And maybe put it in his pipe and smoke it. But, you know, what you see is when people are devoid of any other things to say that are constructive, they then round on people they think they can hurt the most.
1: Let's hear what Javier Milei has been saying.
9: Heads of state, representatives of the peoples of the world. Today I address you for the third time as president of all Argentines. When we took office of a country in ruins, on the brink of the worst crisis in its history, one thing was clear to us from the outset. We had to confront our problems with absolute honesty. Lying to ourselves in order to feel better was going to get us nowhere. It's always preferable to tell an uncomfortable truth than a comforting lie. So believe me when I say that I know what I'm talking about when, in a constructive spirit, I point to the problems facing this organization, which purports to guide states and arbitrate between them. In that regard, I want to talk about three issues today. First, what this body should have done and failed to do. Second, what it should not have done but did anyway. And third, its position in the face of the advent of artificial intelligence. 78 years ago, this house declared that all human beings are born free and equal in dignity and rights. Noble words whose spirit I fully share. To that end, it undertook to uphold international law, defend the sovereignty of nations, and provide a forum in which conflicts could be resolved through cooperation rather than immediately through the force of arms. That was the original purpose. The contract.
1: Javier Milei there, who's the president of Argentina. One more thing I'd like to ask you, Simon, actually. This is about China. And the Shadow Foreign Secretary, Tom Tugendhat, he said Beijing is providing financial stability to Milei, who's recently ramped up his country's claim to the Falklands, as we know. Tugendhat warned the communist superpower was also involved in its ally Mauritius claiming sovereignty of the Chagos Islands. Tom Tugendhat says, follow the money. You'll see that Beijing is behind both and Argentina and Mauritius' claims. This is in remarks to the London Defence Conference as well. And this is another allegation against Javier Milei. I wonder what you make of it.
8: Well, the Chinese play the long game. They want to occupy most of Africa because they see the wealth of Africa. And maybe this is a play to get the wealth that possibly is in the Falklands. Mr. Milei said something there which was quite telling. To protect people against aggression. Well, it was the Argentinians who aggressively attacked and invaded the Falklands. So maybe the UN should have dealt with that 44 years ago before he asks them now to deal with anything that he says is his way of looking at it. But the problem Mr. Milei has that he doesn't have a historical or legal basis for any of his claims. It's just his wish list. And the Chinese, well, let's be honest, they play the long game all over the world. And, you know, we've got this embassy coming in London, which is very close to where we make decisions. I wonder what it is that we think the Chinese won't do.
1: Yes, yes. Simon, just before you go, I want to give you just a sense of our audience and how much appreciation they have for you. Debbie in Lincolnshire says, Simon is a true hero. Please tell him this veteran salutes him. He must be saying now why he did the UK proud. Penny in Essex says, I met Simon Weston years ago at a service in Wales. We were going caravanning. We had a long chat. Lovely man and so brave. So there you go, Simon.
8: Thank you. I feel a bit sort of overwhelmed with that. Thank you.
1: Okay, well, thank you very much indeed, Simon Weston there, Falklands veteran. And not terrible foreign affairs analyst, actually. He really, really knows his stuff, actually, which is fantastic as well for lots of reasons. Wonderful to hear from him. And Milei needs to pipe down, certainly. What do you think about this? 0344 499 1000. Thanks to everybody who's been in touch as well, including Sharon, who says, has Mark Rowley finally woken up? There's a long way to go with this government, though, talking about the paedophile scandal there. Phil in Portsmouth says, you can have a beer before the game and then watch it for 45 minutes, and then at halftime have a beer, and then watch the 45 minutes, then a beer on the way home. Surely supporters can last a whole 90 minutes without a beer. Also, why is Andy Burnham concerned with this? Are there bigger issues? Is a very, very good point. Melanie says, what about plastic glasses for the beers at the bars and have loyalty cards just for alcohol-free beer, e.g. one free drink after six alcohol-free, or low-alcohol beers bought and bump up the cost of the alcoholic ones? Interesting one there. Sarah in Croydon says Leo was defending the so-called working class punters going to the football. Does he realise these same working class people who are incorrectly classed as thugs by those on the left are the same people protesting against immigration? The very same people those on the left call far right thugs. Will he still defend them? And Becca says, have you noticed Andy Busman like it? Andy Busman wants to scrap drinking in football grounds because it was his arch nemesis Thatcher that banned it. Sixth form politics, bring it back, I think is what she means. And another person says, what about cheaper alcohol-free beers? Peter says, hi, Cardi P. Hi, Peter. He says, Peter from Shrewsbury here, love the show, except for the Wally. James Hodgkinson is the most impressive, knowledgeable, gifted, common-sense individual that's graced our TV. What knowledge for his young age. He's only 19, his old James Hodgkinson. James Hodgkinson for PM. And on Leo as well, Steve says, Leo's team is terrible, same as his political views. So there we are. We'll go to the phones in just a second. Stay with us here on Talk and get your call in, 0344 499 1000.
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21: Good evening. There are long delays in Cumbria on the M6 northbound. The motorway stays closed at the T Bay exit, junction 38. A lorry overturned and left a spillage all across the motorway, so the recovery work and the cleanup continues. On the Kent stretch of the M25, the clockwise entry slip road is closed, junction 3 at the M20 for emergency repairs. And staying in Kent, just outside of Ashford, the A20 Hive Road shut following a two-car collision. Southwestern trains can't run in southwest London, Twickenham to Feltham. I'm Johnny Ratner.
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20: No-nonsense reaction to the day's biggest talking points. Across the UK, the home of common sense, this is Talk.
1: Here's a nice comment about Leo, says Martin. He's perfectly right about football, even though he supports the wrong team in the Steel City. Brian says, I've just heard the retort from that man. Can I suggest that Farage is his political opponent as opposed to his enemy? Get him to look up the meaning. Chris in Northumberland says, I don't understand something. We are told that we need foreign nationals to fill jobs in the UK. Also, we are told that people on benefits are looking for work all of the time. If we don't have as much economic migration, the people can get off benefits and do their jobs, says Chris in Northumberland. Steve says, if I earn £30,000 a year on tax, I'm taxed on £17,500. Why is the benefit system, why are people receiving £30,000 not taxed? This is why people don't work. Benefits need to be taxed or a certain amount. Do you agree or disagree? Steve, I do agree. And I think that every benefit that people receive should have some tax on it, even if it's just a very, very small amount. There are loads of psychological surveys done that show that if someone says, right, there's an event in your local area, and if you do pay a pound for it, for a ticket, you're far more likely to turn up than if the ticket's free. So even though a pound is, you know, a pretty small amount of money to most people anyway, that is something you'll still think, I have some investment in this. And this worries me about all sorts of things, about people getting, for example, when over 75's got the TV licence for free, they had no real say, they had no real voice. But you can say, well, you got it for free, you know, what have you got to say about the BBC? Why would we listen to you? And I think that's wrong. And I think that people, whoever they are, should pay a very, even if it's a small amount of tax. I don't agree with the first 15,000 not being taxed, for example. Even 1% would make a difference, because people have to have a stake in their society. And I think that the government, successive governments, are hoping that people simply won't have opinions and won't put pressure on them, because they'll say, well, I've got this money tax-free and my taxes aren't paying for things. I think it would be a fairer system. That's just my view. Lots to discuss in all of this. And thank you to Ashton, who's been in touch. It's a bit of a personal story about the fighting of elections on sectarian grounds relating to Israel that I feel I'd like to share. I've recently run for student council on a joint ticket with a friend. The campaign was going really well. We had a lot of support, invested significantly more time and money than any of the other candidates. At no point in the campaign had I made any comment about the situation in the Middle East, as foreign affairs are not relevant to the election at hand. It's a student election. The results came in and my running mate was elected, but I was not. Received 191 fewer votes than her. It was a total shock, since I've discovered that a sinister smear campaign was run against me, stating that I was a supporter of Israel and Netanyahu, and telling people not to vote for me as a result. Well, listen, you're done up like a kipper there, Ashton, by the sound of things. Let's talk about benefits. Lisa is in Nottingham and has given me a ring on 0344 499 1000. You're very welcome to the programme, Lisa. What would you like to say?
24: Oh, hi. I've got 2 points to make, if that's okay, Peter.
1: Of course, go ahead.
24: First of all, on benefits, and just listen to what you've just said, some benefits are actually taxable. But my point that I wanted to make is maybe it'd be a good idea to offer people on benefits more opportunities for voluntary work whilst they're claiming benefits. Mm-hmm. This would help, you know, that they could go and get some experience for prospective jobs. Mm-hmm. It helps with mental health situations. So I think, you know, we need to help people who are on benefits. Yes, there are some people who do play the system and make a life out of it, but there are many people who are a bit stuck on the benefits through reasons unbeknown to themselves, or, you know.
1: I totally agree with you, Lisa, and I think, you know, no matter what you're doing, if you're getting up in the morning and going to something that is contributing in some way, you're going to feel better. You're going to feel as if you're actually helping in some way. And there are loads of things that need to be done. I mean, I was in a part of London, a not particularly salubrious part of London, a few weeks ago, and loads of litter around. I was walking from a station sort of out to an industrial estate, loads of litter around there. I just thought, if you literally had maybe 20 people in there for a day, you could make that area look lovely. You could make the people who live there really, really proud.

0: about 4 o'clock in the evening, because he lived with his dad in his late 20s, early 30s. He'd been convicted and done jail time for that before. Mm-hmm. So wait for this, Peter. He was bailed to the address they arrested him from opposite the primary school.
1: And that's what happened with this AI guy as well. He was bailed three times to go back to the window, the house with the window that he was taking the photos that he'd been arrested for. That is what happened.
0: It's mind-blowing. I just wanted to say that, as I said, I wasn't going to give any...
1: No, and you've done exactly the right thing.
0: But it's not the first time something like this has happened, and it's terrifying.
1: It is terrifying, Lisa. Thank you very much for illustrating that, and I appreciate the way you've done that as well, and your points are very, very well made. That's Lisa there in Nottingham. Thank you to everybody who's been in touch, including Debbie, who says, have they honestly sentenced a paedophile to 4 months more than someone who threw a plastic bottle at a copper? Yes. A father of two has become the first man jailed following an anti-immigrant protest in Portsmouth. He admitted throwing a plastic bottle and swearing at police. He was given a 2-year sentence after previously pleading guilty to violent disorder at the city's Crown Court following the overnight protest near Eastney on the 6th of September. Eastney Marina. Hundreds of protesters gathered after a boat carrying about 120 migrants was brought ashore near Eastney. Beach. But yes, we are in a situation, Debbie, we're in a bizarre, odd situation where, yes, a paedophile who had thousands, quite literally thousands of images of women and girls, who used AI to make images of, to essentially take the clothes off digitally, of a 7-year-old. He's been sentenced to 2 years and 4 months, and he was bailed three times to go back to the house or the dwelling with the window that he was taking the photos outside of, near a playground. I mean, it is absurd. It's so absurd that and worrying that the commissioner of the Metropolitan Police went and said that the justice system had failed. That's how big a deal it is. Let's speak to Kevin in Leicester, who's waiting patiently. You're very welcome to the programme, Kevin. Kevin's given me a ring on 0344 499 1000. What would you like to say this evening?
2: God, that last call from Lisa as well. I wanted to say something about that as well. You've had some good calls tonight. I've got several points, but I know I'm not going to be able to make them all, but they relate to the boy.
1: We've a bit of time, Kevin. We've a bit of time. Go on ahead.
2: Well, for the first thing, it just relates to the benefit side of things. I mean, I had a long chat a while ago with Kevin. I'm not going to go through it all again, but my sister takes in nearly 40 grand a year on benefits. She lies. We don't get on. Her kids... She's got one kid that she says has got an illness. She says she's got an illness. She gets PIP cards. She gets all these different things, and she's swinging the leg. Right?
1: Do you go out to work, Kevin?
2: Of course, yeah. I'm a full-time HGV driver.
1: So you're one of those people who Leo, who was speaking to you earlier on, basically says doesn't exist. And your sister is one of those people who don't exist. So she doesn't exist because she's taking 40 grand a year for doing very little and swinging the lead. You're going out to work. Do you earn 40 grand a year?
2: No.
1: Okay, so you're less than her, and you're working all the hours God sends.
2: Yeah, and of course, I pay a mortgage in electricity. Yeah. She doesn't.
1: So when you hear Kemi Badenoch, Kevin, saying, hold on a second here, maybe we shouldn't allow people like your sister to purchase alcohol and gamble and things like that, do you think that's a good idea?
2: It's a really tough one for me to answer. I like people to have freedom of choice. Mm-hmm. I can see why Kemi said it, but at the end of the day, I don't really want to give an opinion on that. But I would back it, or I wouldn't back it. I'm not bothered either way. At the end of the day, I'd struggle to see how you would police such a thing. Mm-hmm. And then I would think that some people would find a way around it. But I don't know. I don't know. Okay. Maybe in theory, it's a good... There's so many things that are noble ideas that don't really work out. In theory,
1: totally correct. Yeah.
2: I don't want to give an answer on that.
1: I totally get that, Kevin. You had a couple of other points just before we have to go to the break. Go ahead, Kevin.
2: Well, I actually rang up regarding what Leah was saying at the start of the show, and how he says, oh, yeah, Labour are going to win a majority. Like, I was biting my teeth. I'm like, you really believe that just because they're a little bit ahead in this one poll? I know it's a detailed poll, but polls...
1: Well, they still wouldn't win a majority. They still wouldn't just do as well as they did 2 years ago.
2: I know, but that's because no one voted. I mean, they didn't do well 2 years ago. Let's be honest.
1: It's a fair point. It wasn't very deep.
2: People can see it. People can see, like, every day, if it's not a serious story, like a migrant doing something.

0: really bad to someone. It's like we're being forced to pay a load of money to a charity. You know, the story Kev was on mm-hmm. about earlier. Mm-hmm. Every day I'm infuriated with it. Obviously, there's going to be a budget coming soon. Mm-hmm. The taxes are going to have to go up. He's going to, one way or another. The migrant crisis is not going to stop. Crime's going to carry on. Electricity is going to go up through the winter. Do you really think that there's people are going to think, yeah, Andy Burnham, nice guy. We'll go. People are already seeing he's struggling. He's not the best as what people thought he was. There is absolutely no way they're going to win. Mm-hmm. But I want them to think it.
1: Okay.
0: I like it at the minute that reform are effectively, in inverted commas, third. I want them to think, yeah, because there's
1: lull them into a false sense of security, Kevin.
0: Yeah, I want them to call it because I'm desperate for it. You know, okay. I'm desperate for them to call it. Okay. I actually think, like with Brexit, you know, you looked at these figures with Brexit, it was like we were way, the Brexiteers had no chance and they won it. If you look on not just the millions who voted, that's like proportional representation, look at the constituency. Mm-hmm. It was like 75%. And you'd be going to the EU, you'd be paying more. They'd have that as part of their
1: manifesto. Well, it'll be a whole different thing. Kevin, I know you had more points to make. I've just got to go to a break, but please do give me a ring on another occasion. Great caller there. Just want to make sure that everybody has their say, including Joe and Fife. He says, 4 years ago, I was out of work between jobs for exactly 2 months. Over that period, I received a grand total of £494 in Job Seekers Allowance. At the end of the tax year in March 2023, my P60 showed my total earnings included the Job Seeker Allowance, and I had been taxed on the total, including this allowance. I have no problem with that, but I agree with previous callers and texters who say that anything over the personal allowance of £12,570 should be taxed for everyone, including people receiving benefits, says Joe. Cliff in Berkshire says, if you tax benefits, it will cost a fortune. Best just cut out the benefits because that will cost nothing extra. We need more jobs for people to take if we are serious about getting the nation working again. Patrick in Nottingham says, Mr. Cardwell, that's my father, please call me Peter. Patrick says, regarding benefit claimants buying alcohol and tobacco, simple fix, pay all benefits via a preloaded card, allow 40% per week cash withdrawals, do not allow any alcohol or tobacco to be purchased. This could easily be done with modern banking. What do you think of that idea of Patrick and the preloading? Stay with us here on Talk 0344 499 1000. We're going to talk in just a second about what John O'Connell from the Chief Executive of the Taxpayers Alliance is saying that more than 50,000 PIP claimants are receiving benefits for back pain with no identified cause. I'm sure Kevin will want to hear that as well. Let me know your reaction, 0344 499 1000.
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12: Nobody wants to think they are nuts. 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
1: Right then, just an update on Danny Tomo. Dozens of police officers are monitoring the group outside the Investigation Centre in Basingstoke. Hundreds of people still outside the Investigation Centre in the last few minutes. We just had an update. They're shouting, free DT and we want our Danny back. This is peaceful demonstrations. The group moving out of the road to make way for approaching traffic as well. And Danny Tomo, Daniel Thomas, who's been the leader of many of these protests against would-be migrants, against the asylum seekers landing illegally on the south coast. He was arrested and is being questioned about the fact that he was slashing a boat. I mean, I think I can say it's a fact because we saw it on the video and he doesn't appear to deny it. So I think I'm hopefully all right legally on all of that. Lots to discuss on that. And if you want to reply and give me your views on it, it's 0344 499 1000. On benefits, which we're going to discuss with the Chief Executive of the Taxpayers Alliance in just a second, Elliot says, I don't think the preloaded card would work. They could buy normal food for a friend or family member, and the family member who is not on a preloaded card could buy alcohol for them. Simple exchange while they go shopping. And Melanie says, job centres do encourage job seekers, recipients of Job Seekers Allowance, to do voluntary work. But what my big concern is, though, is that people who do voluntary work for many years are not credited with any years to towards their state pension. A state pensioner might have only worked a few hours a week on low incomes, whereas a volunteer could have worked in a charity shop for 20 hours a week for many years. Why should the first state pensioner receive their state pension based on at least 10 years of national service payment, national insurance payments, and the volunteer not credited with any years towards it at all? I suppose the point against that, Melanie, would be, well, they're receiving benefits anyway, and it's not about their pension per se, but I certainly see your point. And one thing I should have spoken to Jonathan Sacerdoti about earlier on, and I forgot to, and apologies for that, is Dave has been in touch and quite correctly says that Ed Miliband has announced £88 million to support humanitarian relief and early recovery in Gaza, but the UK Army need £30 million to fill a deficit shortfall for training. Make that make sense. Dave, very good point, and I should have talked to Jonathan about that earlier. I forgot. Apologies. Let's talk about the Chief Executive of the Taxpayers Alliance. John O'Connell is with us now. John, good evening.
16: Evening, Peter. Thanks for having me.
1: More than 50,000 PIP claimants receiving benefits for back pain with no identified cause. Just tell us about this.
16: Yeah, we've been digging into the numbers and we've seen that over 52,000 claimants of PIP are receiving it for non-specific back pain. Now, overall, there's probably more like 275,000 claimants on PIP for back pain, but there's a very specific proportion, as I said, 52,000 where it's non-specific. And when you dig into the numbers a little more, it becomes a bit more interesting because you see that this non-specific back cause for receiving PIP is actually more prevalent in areas where sort of heavy industrial kind of work or more physically demanding work is less likely. So the top 10 parliamentary constituencies where we're seeing these claims go out was actually in London, not necessarily associated with the sort of harder, heavier industries, and it's much lower elsewhere. So one concerning thing, again, as with all of these things, is the growth over the last 5 years. And I think that's a story across the whole benefit.
1: But we're in a, I mean, it's a really interesting story, John, but we're in a situation where, I mean, I get people telling me all the time how difficult it is to get PIP and how many hoops that people have to jump through, obviously not if they've got back pain. But it's interesting, certainly, that there are lots of people who say, actually, this is a very, very difficult payment to get. Is that your experience, certainly when you look at these numbers and when you drill down into the detail, or maybe some people it's very difficult, some people it's not as easy, not as difficult.
16: Well, I think that's it. I think in some cases it is difficult, in some cases it isn't. And I think the concerning thing there, Peter, is actually the growth since 2021. And I think that's the sort of story across all types of different claims. That since COVID and we've moved to sort of online assessments and things like that, we've seen quite a big rise in quite a lot of these claims. Indeed, for these non-specific back claims, they've gone up somewhere around 60% in over the course of the 5 years. So it is that rise that's starting to give people a sense of, hang on, are we really on top of this? Are we really making sure that the eligibility criteria is stringent enough? And you know, and things of this nature to make sure that people aren't gaming the system.
1: Certainly. What do you make of what Cammy Badenoch is proposing here, blocking jobless people from spending their benefits on alcohol, cigarettes and gambling? Is that practical? Is that reasonable?
16: I think it's certainly reasonable if it's, you know, practical. I just heard one of your listeners fire in that, you know, you'll get people doing swaps with their mates and all sorts of
1: there's
16: things.
1: There's always like a way around these things, isn't there, John?
16: Yeah, there's always a way around a lot of things. But I think the important thing is that it's reasonable. I think that it's sending a signal to say, listen, you know, people who are working, sometimes on low wages with big tax bills, their employers are paying much higher employers' national insurance, so the cost of employing them is going up. They're not getting the pay rises they might expect. They're having to make decisions on their own lifestyles, you know, cutting back on things that they like from the shops. Maybe they don't get that bottle of wine that they wanted, you know, or, you know, that the sort of the 24 pack of beer has to, you know, take a back seat. These are not decisions that are being as keenly felt perhaps in you know across the piece. And we're seeing that, you know, when we talk about child benefit as well, the cap on child benefit to children, the idea there being that, you know, that there's working people, working families who are deciding to not have extra children because they can't afford it. But that same principle isn't applying for people in receipt of welfare. It's a similar sort of thing here. It's saying to people are having to make tough choices in their life to deal with the cost of living, to deal with high tax bills, but they're still getting up at 6 a.m, you know, getting on that bus, yes, to go to work. Yes. And then, you know, you cannot, you know, be expected to continue your lifestyle in exactly the same way when you do not have to do that.
1: John, thank you. That's John O'Connell there. He's chief executive of the Taxpayers Alliance. They have a story out which John was telling us about, more than 50,000 PIP claimants receiving benefits for back pain with no identified cause. What do you make of all of that? What do you make of what the leader of the Conservatives, Cammy Badenoch, is saying as well? Chris Newbury says, if a family member asked me for money because they were destitute and I borrowed it to help them and then they spent all the money on fags and booze, I might reconsider giving them my money again. It is the nanny state to stop benefits claimants using my tax to enjoy the luxuries working people have because they do have a nanny. It's called the welfare state, says Chris in Newbury. Testy on Tyneside says, Peter Macklemore, Gaza fetishist. For those of a certain age, this is very reminiscent of the pylon against South Africa in the 80s. Singers, actors jumping on the bandwagon of something they barely understand, but ratcheting up enough international pressure to make a potentially fatal change. Plenty international of NGOs, etc. benefit. Now look at the state of South Africa. It's a basket case run by China with a racist government taking farms from the whites and turning a blind eye to mass murder. Careful what you wish for, be kind, brigade. Well, I think we can hopefully agree that the end of apartheid was a good thing and systematic racism ending in South Africa was a good thing, Testy. But I don't think the two are quite comparable. Paul in Medway says, when are Israel going to realise that Britain is not their friend or ally and stops trade, including weapons and information? Mark in Metheringham says, for the needs of the offender being placed above the needs of a victim, see the needs of illegal immigrants being placed above the needs of the community. Labour isn't working. And Sue says, sentence on a par with throwing a plastic bottle and swearing. Yeah, we've certainly talked about that. Amanda says, polls have been known to be way out. Remember Theresa May? Well, the problem was, Amanda, that the polls were right at the time. The problem is that a poll is always only a snapshot of what the public think at that time. So Theresa May was 20 points ahead, but then she called the election, talked about the dementia tax, and then 6 weeks later lost her majority. So at the time she was 20 points ahead, the polls were right, but of course they weren't. They're not a predictor. They're just a snapshot of what the cases on one particular day. And the question they usually ask is, if there's an election tomorrow, how will you vote? You know, there isn't an election tomorrow, so I will defend the pollsters on that one. And believe me, as someone who campaigned in the 2017 election, I'm well aware of the fact that Theresa May lost her majority. Another person says, how is Danny Thomas arrested for criminal damage on a legal boat which was empty, also charged with endangering life? Two-tier policing yet again. We know these boats are sent back to France. Well, there was one person on the boat at the time who I think was an RNLI person or a border force person. There certainly was someone on the boat, because you can hear on the footage that Danny Tomo himself put out that he says, get off the boat, and it would have been easy for the person to do that by the look of things. Anyway, I wasn't there, obviously. Peter says, we hear about these polls all the time and know nobody who has ever taken part. It's all skewed towards the left. I'm voting Reform. Donna in Birmingham says, you keep saying you'd like to hear our views about the dirty pedo and the court sentences. You really don't want to hear from me. It's unbroadcastable, says Donna in Birmingham. John says, about a year ago, a Labour MP brutally assaulted a disgruntled constituent outside a restaurant. He received a suspended sentence. There's a bit more than that. I think it was a couple of, 2 or 3 years ago, actually, because there was a by-election, wasn't there? A protester threw a plastic bottle at a policeman, received 2 years in prison. Make it make sense. He swore at the police officer as well, but yes, it's a very good point. Elaine says, what other party has gone from 5 MPs to over 100 in one election cycle? Restore certainly cannot. Polls go up and down, and the way this country is going, Andy Burnham's government will be as hated as Starmer's in no time. And just one more before we go to the break. We're going to talk in just a second about that paedophile story. Danny Shaw, the crime commentator, is going to join us on that. Clayton in Dartford says, does Leo, the guest earlier on the debate desk, think 26,000 people voting for Sarandi, as he called him, is democracy? If so, he's more delusional than Sebastian. Another comparison to Sebastian Salek. Lots more to discuss in just a second. We will speak to Danny Shaw, the crime and policing journalist. Just before we go to the break, actually, let's hear, oh no, we can't hear it just yet, but we'll hear the voice note after the break about Macklemore. But there's lots to discuss on the paedophile who used AI to undress children, bailed to a flat overlooking a playground. Stay with us here on The Evening Exchange.
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27: There are long delays in Cumbria with the ongoing closure of the M6 northbound. The motorway has been shut at the T-Bay exit, junction 38. Since this afternoon, a lorry overturned and left a spillage behind. The westbound A685 trying to join the motorway is really slow as a route through T-Bay avoiding. In Kent, just outside of Ashford, the A20 Hive Road is closed. There was a two-car collision. Southwestern trains can't run Twickenham to Feltham, and severe delays on the Elizabeth line between Whitechapel and Shenfield. I'm Johnny Ratner.
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1: As promised, let's hear that voice note. It's from Ian and East Grinstead.
4: This Macklemore concert, Peter, surely under the hate laws of this country and inspiring people to hate or whatever, I've got the expression wrong, excuse me, but surely the government will ban this bloke coming here, inciting hatred, surely.
1: Well, the problem is so many in the government, Ian, feel that, you know, well, I believe free speech is an important thing, but he is spreading hate, in my view, and he shouldn't be welcomed here. But I do think he'll be allowed to perform. And the people who go to that concert, the people who spend money to do so, I think they need to take a long, hard look at themselves, definitely. And that image that we've shown on the screen, we need to keep showing it. We need to keep reminding people this is who Macklemore is. He's not some lovely, cuddly, let's all hold hands and worship the rainbow and sing Kumbaya because we want peace in the Middle East. He is a nasty anti-Semite. He says he isn't. I think he's wrong. Right then, let's talk about AI and the paedophile who used artificial intelligence to undress children. He is bailed to a flat, or was bailed to a flat, overlooking a playground, in fact, using the window that he had taken those photos out of. Some of the detail of this is horrible, absolutely horrible stuff. The Commissioner of the Metropolitan Police, Sir Mark Rowley, outraged by it as well. When someone in authority like him says something, a decision by a court, is surprising, that is code, basically, for saying, I am absolutely livid about this. Let's just hear what Sir Mark Rowley says. In very diplomatic language, but it's clear he's livid.
5: I'm here today to support DCI Kelleher and the Crown Prosecution Service team who've done an excellent job on this case. But it isn't often you'll see me outside a court following a sentencing. But I'm here because this case is yet another example of victims being let down by a justice system that often fails to put their safety first. And in this case, those victims are children. Ever-increasing volumes of cases are raised with me by angry and sometimes upset officers who are doing all they can to protect victims and communities that feel hamstrung by a justice system that seemingly, under pressure, makes unfathomable decisions. Zafar Dogan, who admitted his guilt for these offences today, was surprisingly allowed to return to the very address from which he targeted his victims who lived close by. And yet bail decisions were ultimately made that prioritised the offender's interests over the safety and the peace of mind of the victims.
1: Prioritise the offender's interests over the peace and safety of the safety and peace of mind of the victims. I mean, that is pretty strong stuff. Danny Shaw is a crime and policing journalist who often covers these stories for us. Have you heard? We'll get into the detail of the case in a minute. Have you heard Sir Mark Rowley say something like that before, Danny?
8: I've heard Sir Mark Rowley be very trenchant in his criticism of the criminal justice system, and Sir Mark Rowley, during his time as commissioner, has repeatedly called out other institutions where he believed they have failed, and also called for changes in the criminal justice system or the law where he believes it needs to be made. I mean, that's marked his tenure.
1: Has he turned up at court cases before to make statements like this?
8: He has done, actually. Okay. I mean, it's not you know, something that he does regularly, but I have seen him do that. For example, I've seen him do it where he's called for greater protection for police officers who've been put on trial over allegations that he believes shouldn't have been brought, or prosecutions that shouldn't have been brought. And he has done that and stood outside the steps of court. So it's not something he does regularly, but he has done it several times. Okay. He does it very powerfully. And in this case, I think he's making a very, very good point. It is, as he says, to me, unfathomable the way in which this individual, Zafar Dogan, who had appalling images that he had collected, I think 5,000 images that he took in public, 1,800 other disgusting images that he had collected. And yet bail was opposed to him after he'd been charged, after he'd been convicted, after conviction, Three times police and prosecutors went to court pleading with the judge to say this man should not be bailed to his home address. He should be remanded in custody. And the judge refused, even though he's ended up getting a custodial sentence just a couple of months later. I mean,
1: and he was always going to get a custodial sentence for it. I mean, some of the stuff he did was just like beyond awful, and using AI to turn, we're talking about thousands of images here, but there are 33 images of women, two of girls aged 7 and 13. He used AI to turn them into sexually explicit images, including by removing their clothing. He threw his phone, which contained 1,800 indecent images of children, extreme pornographic material, including bestiality, into a neighbour's garden. It was a police dog that found it, and he pleaded guilty to 9 charges at Highbury Magistrates Court. But the problem is, isn't it? I mean, this is a case that illustrates so much that is wrong with the criminal justice system, that the judges who didn't bail him, or the judges who bailed him and didn't give him custody when he was being before sentencing, they will have been thinking, there's no room, won't they?
8: Well, we don't know what's going on in their head, because what we haven't got is a readout of the reasons that they gave for refusing him to be remanded and for granting him bail. I mean, it would be very instructive to get a readout, get a transcript of that, whether they actually explicitly said there isn't enough room, or whether they said he just doesn't meet the preconditions, he's not enough of a danger. But when you have the police coming to court and saying, look, you cannot bail him to an address where he was carrying out his offences, where the victims, you know, in close proximity were living. One family was forced to move, disrupting the children's lives and their education because he had been rebailed to that address. I think there needs to be an inquiry. I honestly think that the judiciary need to inquire into this case, because it is one of a pattern. I mean, we've seen some shocking decisions by the police and prosecutors over the past few months, in particular cases where they have dropped the ball. So they're not, you know, immune from making mistakes. But here, I just, Peter, cannot understand the judge.
1: And just to hear from some of them.
8: Coming up, yeah. He's going to go to prison. For goodness sake, put him behind bars now.
1: And just to hear a little bit.
8: Bail him.
1: Well, exactly. And let's just hear a little bit about what the mother of the 13-year-old said. She felt like it had been punched in the gut, broke down in tears in court as she told how her family had to leave her home and now living in temporary accommodation. I feel like we're on the run, yet we're not the sexual offenders. Dogan is just living the same life while our lives have been changed forever. How can a court put him back so close to his victims? The mother of the 7-year-old said she was desperately trying to move to protect my children from this monster, in a statement read by the prosecutor. It doesn't seem fair that because he's a paedophile and chose to exploit my daughter, that my daughter, a victim, has to change everything. How is that fair? She's done nothing wrong.
8: Yeah, I absolutely sympathise with that and with what she's saying. I mean, to come back to your question, is it going through the judges' minds that the prisons are completely stuffed and overcrowded, so much so that offenders are going to be released early from next month, possibly? They know that the remand numbers in prison are very high. It's about 15,000, I think, according to the latest figures. And that's partly because there's a backlog of 80,000 cases in the Crown Court. So prisoners who are deemed to be too dangerous to be on bail are being kept in remand for longer than they would otherwise have been. The whole system is gummed up. So Mark Rowley is quite right to single this and highlight this case. I do hope the judiciary look into this case. They probably won't, because they don't tend to do that. What they tend to say is, well, if you've got a problem with a decision, you can appeal against it. And that's the way that justice works. But I hope someone in the judiciary will look at the decision that was made and will scrutinise it and question the judge about why this individual was bailed to an address where he'd carried out some of his previous offences.
1: OK. Danny, thank you for your analysis of that. Really appreciate that. That's Danny Shaw, crime and policing journalist. Appreciate him joining us. Barry's been in touch and says, every time I turn on your station, someone is attacking Pip. Do you realise how it makes the sick and disabled feel? I'm pretty sure you don't. Barry, I know quite a number of sick and disabled people. In fact, I was in touch with a friend of mine who is a disabled person today. And I am well aware that any debate over this can cause distress, but we've got to discuss it. We've got to look at the welfare bill. I have no problem whatsoever, Barry, with people who are genuinely disabled, who genuinely need help, who are genuinely unemployed and looking for a job getting welfare. That's the country we live in. I'm proud that that is part of our country, but we need to discuss this stuff. We're not going to shy away from it. We'll do more of that in just a second here on The Evening Exchange. Thanks for your message, Barry.
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9: From the Sky News Centre at 9. Benjamin Netanyahu has launched a robust defence of his actions in Gaza at the UN General Assembly. Dozens of delegates walked out as the Israeli Prime Minister took to the podium. He called them moral cowards. Meanwhile, the UK has announced £88 million of aid for Gaza. The funding will be used for essential healthcare, clean water and mental health services. Donald Trump and the Chinese leader Xi Jinping have held talks at the White House. Although both leaders say the meeting was positive, there's been no indication whether they reached agreements on their trade war or the future safety of AI. Our US correspondent Mark Stone says the importance of this visit can't be overstated.
10: They literally could start wars or stop wars, solve wars together. They can start trade globally, they can stop trade globally and damage economies around the world. And on AI, they can cooperate or there can be unbridled competition.
9: A record number of Crown Court cases in England and Wales have been waiting more than a year to be heard. Figures show almost 24,000 have been delayed for at least 12 months. The backlogs climbed to more than 80,000. Justice Secretary Alex Norris says the government's investing in the issue.
11: The core of it is recruitment and people stepping up and playing their roles. So we need to get those backlogs down because every case in that waiting list is a person waiting for justice, in many cases multiple years, and that's not good enough.
9: Wales are 1-0 down against Portugal in Lisbon in their Nations League opener. It's goalless between Kosovo and the Republic of Ireland in Group 3. The Premier League and the top divisions in Germany, Italy and Spain will make a joint call for governance reform at FIFA tomorrow. A collective statement will be released demanding greater consultation on key issues. And England's cricketers have lost by 16 runs in their second one-day international against Sri Lanka at Headingley. They failed to chase down a target of 322. That's the latest. I'm Faye De Silva.
2: Across the UK, on DAB+, on the app, on your mobile, and on your side. This is Talk. Speak out. The Evening Exchange with Peter Cardwell.
1: Well, a very good evening. Thank you so much. I hope you've been with me for the last 2 hours. We've got another one before Ash takes over. It's a really busy show tonight. There are loads of calls, text, tweets and voice notes coming in, but I want you to add to those. We'll get through as many as we can. As you know, in the 9 o'clock hour, there is a bit more time to react and there's plenty to react to. Kemi Badenoch saying that people on benefits shouldn't get money for cigarettes, alcohol and betting. Also, 781 migrants have arrived in one day. Macklemore, the anti-Semitic rapper, says he's going to do a concert in London, one in Paris and Dublin as well. The Free Palestine Tour, he calls it, as we give £88 million to Gaza. Big Falklands row as well. And a huge poll saying that Labour would remain the biggest party, but there'd be a hung parliament. This is quite a significant poll. We get them all the time, but this one is one of the biggest. So we'll talk to Kevin Schofield, the political editor of HuffPost UK. Also, the AI paedophile. Dreadful story. We've just been talking about it. We'll also talk about companies using fear for profit. That's what UK officials are levelling on AI companies, and data centres must pay more for water as AI is expanding. Also, an OpenAI agent breaching Australia's Medicare. Albanese confirms, he slams the chief executive of OpenAI, Sam Altman's attitude about the unacceptable incident. Lots to talk about with AI. Lots to talk about too on royals, on benefits, on migrants, on homelessness. Lots of people want to talk about all sorts of issues and whatever it is that's on the tip of your tongue this Thursday evening. 0344 499 1000 is the number to call. You can text me at 87222 with the word talk in your text. You can tweet me at TalkTV. Follow me at Peter Cardwell on Twitter. You can follow me at CardwellPeter on Instagram. You You can send me a WhatsApp voice note. Ian sent one of those earlier. I'll play more of those before 10 o'clock. You can also send me a WhatsApp text message or give me a ring, all on the main number, 0344 499 1000. Thanks for joining me on the Evening Exchange. Let's go. Well, on that AI paedophile, Sir Mark Rowley, the head of the Metropolitan Police, is livid. He went to court to see what had happened, to hear what had happened to this guy who was bailed three times, back to quite literally the scene of the crime, the flat or the house that had the window that he was taking photographs of seven-year-old children out of and using AI to undress them for his sexual pleasure. Horrendous, horrendous, awful stuff. The system clearly failed here. This is what Mark Rowley said after the sentencing of this scumbag.
5: I'm here today to support DCI Kelleher and the Crown Prosecution Service team have done an excellent job on this case. But it isn't often you'll see me outside a court following a sentencing. But I'm here because this case is yet another example of victims being let down by a justice system that often fails to put their safety first. And in this case, those victims are children. Ever-increasing volumes of cases are raised with me by angry and sometimes upset officers who are doing all they can to protect victims and communities that feel hamstrung by a justice system that seemingly, under pressure, makes unfathomable decisions. Zafar Dogan, who admitted his guilt for these offences today, was surprisingly allowed to return to the very address from which he targeted his victims who lived close by. And yet bail decisions were ultimately made that prioritised the offender's interests over the safety and the peace of mind of the victims.
1: Sir Mark Rowley there, the Commissioner of the Metropolitan Police. There's a big row at the UN General Assembly about the Falklands as well. This is what the Prime Minister has said.
7: We will stand firm in the face of any threats and challenges to the rule of law, not just from Russia, but from others too, including where they threaten the rights of British territories to remain British, such as the Falkland Islands.
1: Andy Burnham there speaking of the UN General Assembly. Also, Macklemore, the anti-Semitic rapper, says that his Free Palestine tour is going to happen in Paris, in Dublin and in London. There's been a lot of reaction to that this evening. Let's hear what he said at the Ed Sheeran gig.
12: A big part of the reason why I wanted to do this tour in the first place is so I could stand up in stadiums like this and say two words that are very near and dear to my heart. Free Palestine. I said free Palestine. I want those words to be loud and clear so the people all the way in Gaza to the occupied West Bank know that we have not forgotten about them.
1: Well, we'll talk more about that as the show goes on. Also, benefits. Huge story politically today. The Conservatives saying that they want to change things dramatically. They want people on benefits to have preloaded cards that will not allow them to buy things like cigarettes, alcohol, or to pay for gambling. Joe in Willoughby in East Yorkshire says, "Evening, Peter. Great show. Anyone receiving benefits above the tax threshold should pay tax. Quite often when on benefits, recipients can be entitled to many other things, such as free prescriptions, reduced council tax, and help with energy bills, etc. A friend of mine has stables and a livery yard. Most of the people there with one or more horses are receiving benefits. It is just wrong on every level. Your lefty commentator tonight is in denial of the abuse of the welfare system. Thank you, Peter," says Joe in Willoughby in East Yorkshire. I thought that was the case with Leo Watson as well. He's not here to defend himself now, Joe, but I'm sure he would engage with that point perhaps the next time he's on. Kevin Schofield is the political editor of HuffPost UK and is with me now. Kevin, good evening. How are you doing?
13: Yeah, fine, Peter. Thanks. How are you?
1: Okay, thanks. How much of a goer is Kemi Badenoch's plan, do you think? I just wonder how practical it will actually be. What's your thought on it?
13: Yeah, well, I mean, the state's record when it comes to being able to bring about changes like this, and quite technical changes, so, you know, some benefits claimants would still get full benefits depending on how much they had contributed to the system throughout their working life. And those who are deemed not to have contributed enough would have their benefits cut and the money put onto this card, and that would limit what they could spend it on. It does sound incredibly complex. I get the the idea and the theory behind it. But in terms of implementation, for the amount of money that Kemi Badenoch's talking about saving, I think it's around about £500 million a year, surely there are going to be costs in terms of the administration of it, which I think would make it very tricky to implement. So I get
1: and the point is that a lot of the benefits bill, not a lot of it, but a significant portion of it, is the administration is working out, you know, who's actually entitled to this, who isn't, how do we police all this stuff. And we've seen in other areas as well, Kevin, like justice, for example, they say, right, we're going to tag all these people. Well, actually, there aren't people to monitor the tags, there aren't enough people to put the tags on. So when it comes to monitoring, you know, hundreds of thousands, millions of people who are on benefits and saying what you buy and don't buy in the supermarket, that, okay, you can put systems in, you can do digital systems and so on, but there are going to be ways around it.
13: You would think so. And yeah, I think trying to police it, mm-hmm. I think would be challenging. I mean, I'm sure Peter, like myself, you've written lots of stories about the Public Accounts Committee talking about the amount of fraud there is in yeah. the system. You just mentioned it there. I'd be amazed if this wasn't abused in some way as well. People can be very inventive when it comes to trying to abuse the system when it suits them. So, as I say, I get the logic behind it and I get the politics behind it as well. We had Andy Burnham at Prime Minister's Questions a couple of weeks ago saying, you know, he's not going to improve national security at the expense of social security. Clearly, there is a battle here, I think, over who's going to bring down the benefits bill. How are they going to bring it down?
1: Yeah, and interestingly, the 11% of GDP, that is, we talk about the defence bill, we talk about how much of GDP is used on foreign aid as well, a very small amount on defence. It's the battle is, should it be 2.5% of what the country makes of GDP, should it be 3%? And actually, by 2030, we're going to be spending 11% of what the country makes on welfare. There is money, it seems, from Ed Miliband for Gaza as well, £88 million announced this evening. Pretty fractious discussions at the United Nations, people walking out of Benjamin Netanyahu's speech. That's nothing new. But certainly when it comes to this government, they've clearly made their mind up when it comes to the Middle East.
13: Yeah, I mean, there's no doubt there's been a shift since Andy Burnham became Prime Minister with regard to the government's approach to Israel and Gaza. That's as plain as the nose in your face. And Andy Burnham has been very critical, actually, of how Keir Starmer responded to Israel's response to the terrible events of October the 7th. Yes, and undoubtedly, the sanctions that the government announced a couple of weeks ago, Ed Miliband announced on settlers in the West Bank, that has been very controversial as well. Interestingly, actually, how Donald Trump has kept his powder dry on that one, actually. Mm. I'm very surprised that he's not.
1: Yeah, Rubio didn't have very much to say on it either. I mean, obviously, Mike Huckabee was very annoyed, but that was kind of interesting too. Clearly, there are domestic considerations as well as international considerations here. This mega poll, this MRP poll, just tell us a little bit about what that is, why it's significant, and why people are getting so excited about it today. We have polls all the time, but this particular one is something a bit different, isn't it, Kevin?
13: Yeah, we call these in the journalistic vernacular a mega poll. So it's this one is 14,000 people were polled, and generally speaking, opinion polls normally run about 2,000 in order to get a proper sample size, as the pollster says. So this is 14,000. This is enormous, and what this looks to do is to give a kind of seat by seat breakdown of how the pollsters expect constituencies to vote come the next election. So it's not just given a percentage total of the expected vote share. It breaks it down into how many seats potentially each party would receive. Now, this is interesting because it clearly shows Labour being the largest party, quite comfortably the largest party, but still well short of an overall majority. They'd need 326, and this is, they're in the 200s. Second, though, are the Conservatives, which I think surprised a lot of people, with reform in third place. Now, that does chime with some opinion polls that we've seen lately, one or two this week, which have shown the Tories and reform neck and neck, and also reform in third place. But what it doesn't take account of is tactical voting. And there's also been polling this week showing that a lot of people, come election time, are willing to vote tactically to try and stop reform in particular from winning in their seat. And that could be very damaging for Nigel Farage come the general election.
1: Yes, certainly. And there's, I mean, we always have, many of our viewers and listeners really don't trust polls, and often polls do get it wrong or at least indicate things that, that don't happen. So that's another factor in all of this. There isn't an election tomorrow, and what I was sort of saying earlier on is there only ever a snapshot of thought at one particular time, for example. There isn't an election tomorrow, but Andy Burnham clearly still considering when he calls an election. There's just sort of idle speculation about that basically every day, Kevin. We don't know. He may not know.
13: No, definitely. I mean, he's got until, I think it's August 2029 is the last point at which there can be a general election in this parliament. I'd be stunned if we go that far. I think it's more likely at the moment, I would say 2028. I've spent the day speaking to an awful lot of Labour MPs, and I can tell you they're not in any rush to have a general election. They think, look, we're only 2 years in. We've still got 3 years potentially to
1: just
13: run.
1: Just got a new Prime Minister.
13: We've just got a new Prime Minister. All these polls are saying, yeah, Andy Burnham would probably be Prime Minister again, but probably in some sort of coalition, some sort of pact with the Lib Dems and possibly the Greens and the SNP. Why on earth, they say, would you give up having, you know, at the moment we've got something like 160-seat majority. One Cabinet Minister actually said to me, these types of things don't come around very often for the Labour Party. Yeah. Why on earth would you look to throw that all up in the air when you don't have to?
1: Phil's been in touch and says, I personally feel the main problems with the country are number one, immigration, two, law and order, three, benefits, four, cost of living. Our government fails on all of these. We're in a situation where 781 would-be asylum seekers illegally came to this country in one day. We've got Danny Tomo, Daniel Thomas, in being questioned by police at the moment. There are hundreds of people still outside the police investigation centre supporting him, all peaceful so far, and let's hope that's the way things stay. How big is immigration as an issue? We keep hearing from Andy Burnham that he says he wants to relentlessly sort it out. I just don't know if my viewers and listeners really believe him.
13: No, it is a huge issue, and you know, statistics like the one today, the 781 people coming over, the, by far I think the largest of this year so far, that's certainly bad news for the government, no doubt about it. You know, there's been a lot of warm words, first from Keir Starmer talking about, you know, smashing the gangs, and now from Andy Burnham saying, you know, he's going to get a grip on it. Bad news for Shabana Mahmood, the Home Secretary as well. You know, she's really staked her reputation on getting to grips with this. And, you know, the boats are still coming and the government needs to sort it out. There's no doubt at all it is high up the political agenda. It's a top priority for lots and lots of voters. I'm sure lots and lots of talk viewers and listeners. And they will judge the government on how successful or otherwise they are on getting to grips with it.
1: Thank you, Kevin. Much appreciated. That's Kevin Schofield there. He's political editor of HuffPost UK. Sharon's been in touch and says, these people like Macklemore, who want to free Palestine. Why don't they go to Palestine and free them? They could do a few videos from there. They're attention-seeking people. He has done this to boost his brand. He does not care about free Palestine. Well, Sharon, I'd love him to go and play his song about gay marriage in Ramallah. See how it gets on. See how people react to it there. Phil says, why the hell are we giving Gaza £88 million? We didn't destroy it. Let Hamas put in a claim to Israel and see what their response would be. Ernie says, I'm a 68-year-old bricklayer. I've had a bad back every day since I was about 20. It comes with the territory. I'd be putting my back support on in the morning and be laying about 100 dense concrete blocks in the extension I'm building. I could possibly retire on my meagre state pension, but I love going to work. I love the camaraderie. Me and my workmates have a good laugh. I couldn't imagine not going to work. I'd be so bored, and the devil finds work for idle hands, says Ernie. Phil says, unfortunately, the country is knackered. We've got the inmates running the asylum. My greatest fear is that the right is split. We'll end up with the inmates finishing the job, destroying what's left. It's demoralising listening to what's happening every day. We need Farage. He's the only person with a backbone and is in touch with the general public. Thanks to Tony, he says, regarding our hard-earned pounds given up in tax to pay for benefit claimants, regarding Kemi's proposal, it doesn't matter if there is a way around it. Make it difficult and you will get less of it unless you're tested and unable to do any work. Life on benefits should be so hard that you're encouraged into work to benefit yourself. And on the back of that, the economy and all other hard-working taxpayers then guess who will benefit. Those who actually deserve the benefits, as there will be more money to go around. Michelle says, did you not see the footage of the radio calls from France asking if the boat and life jackets were salvageable? This is all a stitch-up. We know what's going on. We don't expect the media to ever call it out. Yeah, we played that clip, certainly, Michelle, and you're absolutely right to make that point. Keith in Nottingham says, so when the Tories ban benefit claimants spending their money on alcohol, will this apply to the migrants as well, or will they be given a Home Office leaflet? Very good point there. Frank says, I hope Danny Tomo pleads not guilty, takes his chances with a partisan jury in court, similar to the statue destroyers and the Manchester Airport hooligans, clearly caught on camera, no matter, and is found not guilty. Well, he hasn't been charged, so maybe he won't be charged. We'll see. One more from Testy. He says, what do reform stand for? Your little known commentator says, clearly something he doesn't understand. Try national unity and a return to British national sovereignty. Looking at it from a left-right perspective is to miss the point and to show no aptitude for history, nuance or pragmatism. It ain't about policies. It's about returning the UK to order and ejecting the chaff, suggesting it's down to a real pub and talks to real people. And finally, before the break, Elaine says, our borders are wide open with no signs of it getting any better. I really do not know who is voting for that. And the longer this goes on, it's a free gift to Nigel Farage. Why Burnham doesn't deal with it and take that away from reform, I do not know. He's clearly happy with it as it is, says Elaine. Do you know what, Elaine? There's a very good article saying roughly that from Matthew Paris in The Spectator last week. And if you have, if you can look it up online, I'd recommend it. Matthew Paris article. I actually tore it out and sent it to a friend because it's a very, very good one from him. Lots more to discuss. We'll go to the phones in just a second. Mark and Peter are standing by if you want to get your voice on the air between now and 10, 0344 499 1000.
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27: Good evening. There are severe delays in Cumbria on the M6. The motorway remains closed northbound to junction 38 at Tebay after a lorry overturned. In Kent, just east of Ashford, the A20 Hive Road is partly blocked by a two-car collision. On public transport in East London, severe delays on the Elizabeth line between Whitechapel and Shenfield. And in South West London, trains can't run between Twickenham and Feltham due to an ongoing investigation. I'm Johnny Ratner.
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2: 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Talk. Argument. Attitude. Opinion. Across the UK. This is Talk.
1: Thank you to Tad in Cambridgeshire, who says, as Chancellor, the far-sighted Nigel Lawson once said, in the future, jobs won't be so much low-tech as no-tech. That makes me wonder if the increase in welfare spending could be a stepping stone towards universal basic income, says Tab. Michelle says, just to show how detached Kemi and all these weird, clueless politicians are with real people, has she read about prohibition before? People will find a way. Draconian ideas like that are doomed to fail, and the black market would grow rampant. The Uni Party are getting desperate. We all know polls aren't to be trusted. They're just not accurate. Where are these polls? I've never seen one or spoken to anyone who's ever taken part. Where I am, everyone is going to be voting Restore. Well, Michelle, I have taken part in polls, I must say, and a lot of them are online. A lot of them you can sign up for on places like YouGov and so on. And I do know, I'm just saying, I do know people who've been asked. It used to be they used to ring you up on landlines. Obviously, that's something very different. And it's only a few thousand people, but listen, a lot of people make that point. Melanie says, I've worked as a volunteer in a job centre. When you told us benefits would be, volunteers would be on benefits anyway, well, that was wrong, and you're right, not everybody is. Benefits are designed to stop at state pension age, so what will happen to all the years of a volunteer's work when they have not paid at least 10 qualifying years of national insurance contributions towards their state pension assessment later on in life? Why is voluntary work not credited for the state pension? I suppose because I don't know is the answer, Melanie. I suppose because it is voluntary, because no money changes hands. And I suppose if you're credited for the state pension, that's essentially money changing hands to some degree. Maybe further thoughts on that, Melanie. If you give me a ring before 10 o'clock, we can discuss it if you want to. You're more than welcome to ring in. Another person says, can we pay a knock on spending restrictions on benefit recipients? Well, I think it would be the recipient's decision how to use the money. She may be thinking that some of the money is to make provision for children. Many benefits claimants have reduced costs due to subsidised water rates, etc. If people spend a disproportionate amount of their disposable income on things that do not benefit their children will not thrive. This would be impossible to monitor. Let's speak to Mark in Lincolnshire. Mark,

0: benefits because you're on benefits. How would you respond to that?
1: I would be very happy. I mean, as I said to Matt, when I spoke to him earlier, when I rang up, for myself, you know, if I was, I mean, the only thing I do, I used to enjoy a drink. I was never a big drinker, but I used to enjoy a drink. I can't drink anymore now anyway because of my balance and everything. So the only real vice, pleasure, whatever you want to call it, that I do have is I do smoke. Mm-hmm. It's the only opportunity, the only reason I go in the garden anymore, to be honest. You know, so if I'm feeling okay and I can manage half a dozen paces outside of my property, and ironically, I know it sounds weird when you're saying smoking, but get a bit of fresh air, if you know what
0: yeah,
1: I mean.
0: Yeah, I know what you mean.
1: We can do that, you know, a few times a day. Then I enjoy doing that. And as I've said to my GP in the past, because obviously my GP mentions it to me from time to time, and as I've said to them many times, you know, if I get to a point where I literally have to stop smoking, whether it's for my health or whether it's, you know, something else, mm-hmm. Then you might as well just add antidepressants on my repeat.
0: Yeah.
1: You know, because that's where I'd be with it, because it's the only release I have. And the thing for me, Peter, is, you know, I get very frustrated when I hear people talk about this. I understand people's frustration. I get frustrated with, you know, the people that are on UNOSCRAD, they're just sitting on their backsides, not doing anything, they've never worked in their lives. I've known people like that myself.
0: But do you feel, even to raise this, for Kemi Badenoch to say this, that she's demonising everybody, she's demonising what some people call the deserving and the undeserving benefits claimants?
1: Yeah, because you're using a really big brush
0: yep.
1: when you start coming out with this kind of stuff. Mm-hmm. And for a lot of people out there, they don't really see the nuance between benefit claimants. Mm-hmm. They just think, well, you're on benefits. Well, yeah, I'm paying for you then, miss. You know what I mean? All that kind of attitude.
0: But don't most people think that actually it's okay and it's a sign of a good society that actually if people do genuinely need it, like you, for example, I have just not a percentage of doubt that you should be on benefits. There's just no doubt about that in my head. That doesn't, you know, do people not think that? Do they not think there are people who are genuinely disabled, like you, Mark, and then there are people who are swinging the lead, and unfortunately, the debate has to be had. I mean, I don't want to scare anybody. I don't want to say your PIP's going to be taken away or whatever, or your benefits are going to be taken away to anybody, to any person who's watching or listening to this station. I don't want to scaremonger. I just want to talk about what's going on. But do we need to have that debate even, or do you think even talking about it the way she is, that's actually scaremongering by itself?
1: I think, so I've mentioned this in the past when this debate's come up. And for myself, Peter, I have no problem with any of the right-leaning parties. I'll not say right-wing, because two of them aren't right-wing. That's Conservative and Reform. They're just not right-wing. But for any three, you know, any of those three, because they've all got quite tough benefit, overhauls planned. And what I've said in the past is you have to have nuance. You have to explain what you're going to do.
0: Yeah.
1: Because the problem that in particular Reform are going to have with themselves, which is could even be explaining why they're dropping like a lead brick in the polls, is because they've come out with this rhetoric on benefits. And unfortunately, for parties like Reform and quite likely Restore as well, they're kind of reliant on that red wall.
0: Mm.
1: And unfortunately, the red wall tends to be, you know, quite deprived areas. So you're going to have a high level of benefit dependence.
0: And turkeys aren't going to vote for Christmas. Really good points there, Mark, and really interesting to hear your experience. Thank you for it. Let's go to Peter in Oxfordshire. What's on your mind, Peter? You're very welcome to the programme.
2: Oh, good evening, Peter. I want to comment about this football match between Southern Ireland and Israel.
0: Yes.
2: Now, my view is that Southern Ireland, ever since its formation in 1921, has been an anti-Semitic country.
0: I mean, that's a big statement to make, Peter. What leads you to that conclusion?
2: It may be a big statement, but it's what I believe.
0: Okay, why?
2: Generations of priests have encouraged anti-Semitism among the population to the extent that it's almost brainwashing, and it's now reflected in the disgraceful behaviour of the football team.
0: Although
2: and
0: they
2: bring politics into it.
0: Okay, I mean,
2: the president of Southern Ireland,

0: I've noticed, hasn't said anything.
1: Yeah, and she has said anti-Semitic things in the past, as has her predecessor. Peter, it's interesting you mention that with a priest, because certainly since the early 90s, the priests and the Catholic Church in general has had much less of an influence on Irish society. So you have, you know, people under 30, for example, will not have had that influence. You look at the huge majorities for same-sex marriage, for example, for abortion to be legalised. Those are two things that the Catholic Church would not be happy with. So is the influence really still there, Peter?
0: Well, I think the influence is still very, very powerful there. And it's reflected in the attitude of this football team. And I think it's quite disgraceful. I don't know many Roman Catholics, and I don't know many Protestants.
1: Well, I know quite a few Catholics, and I know quite a few Catholics who aren't anti-Semitic.
0: Well, I mean,
1: is your view, Peter, that Catholicism by itself is anti-Semitic? Because that seems a bit of a stretch.
0: Well, it is.
1: Why?
0: Well, Catholics I've met over the years, I've detected anti-Jewish sentiment among them.
1: But you've just said that you don't know many Catholics.
0: Well,
1: I mean, you can't speak for every Catholic.
0: What I'm saying, over the years,
1: okay,
0: I met some very fundamentalist Protestants recently, and they were very anti-Jewish. And I asked them why, and they said, oh, well, the reason for it is because the Jews killed Christ.
1: But they absolutely did not. That's, of course, the blood libel. And, you know, many individual Catholics and indeed Protestants actively rescued Jews during the Holocaust, for example. I mean, Catholic convents and monasteries and churches hid thousands of Jews.
0: Yeah, but I'm going back 2,000 years now.
1: Okay, and you're talking about your anecdotal experience, Peter, which I can honestly say is not borne out by the facts. But listen, thanks for your call, Peter. I appreciate that. And Fern in Glasgow says, don't let any of these politicians fool you regarding benefits. They love claiming spending on alcohol, cigarettes and gambling, as it means they get most of the money back in taxes to them. And Ryan in Tamworth says, benefits are a generational problem. I know many families who have mastered the system to the point some of them get £1,800 a month in benefits. They don't have to pay a rent out of that. And the Prime Minister would probably have more respect from people if he just said, we have no intention of stopping the boats and we all have to deal with the decision his party have made, instead of pretending to try and stop it, something that could be done within a week, says Ryan. Lots to discuss in the next few minutes. We'll be talking about AI, but just to bring you some breaking news, Danny Tomo has been charged with criminal damage and failing to disclose the PIN to his phone, the personal identification number to his phone, after he was filmed slashing a boat in the English Channel with an emergency responder on board. The 37-year-old of no fixed abode has been remanded into custody to appear at Basingstoke Magistrates Court on Friday, Hampshire Police said in a statement. The force said in a statement on Thursday evening, this evening, said the charges follow an allegation made to police that damage had been caused to a boat in the Channel whilst an emergency responder was on board. So hold on a second. So Danny Tom has been charged. I'm making no comment on the fact that he's been charged. What I am making a comment on is that he's been charged and remanded into custody for whether he has or whether he hasn't slashed a boat, whether he has or whether he hasn't failed to disclose his PIN. I'm not making no comment on that because I do not want to prejudice a legal process. What I am making comment on is that he's been remanded into custody after being charged. The paedophile, who had literally thousands of photographs of children taken out of a window from his home, who was taking photos of children and using AI, which we're going to discuss in a minute, to undress them for his sexual, perverted, horrendous sexual pleasure, was not remanded into custody. Stay with us here on the Evening Exchange.
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1: Let me stand up for the Catholics as a Northern Irish Protestant on hiding refugees, Catholic converts, monasteries and churches across Europe. Convents, monasteries and churches across Europe hid thousands of Jews during the Holocaust. In Rome alone, Catholic institutions sheltered over 6,000 Jews on church and Vatican property. Priests, nuns, lay Catholics forged identity papers, provided shelter, helped smuggle out Nazi-occupied people out of Nazi-occupied territories, diplomatic interventions, ambassadors, papal nuncios, for example, in places like Hungary and Slovakia, work behind the scenes to stop or delay the deportations of Jewish populations. I just think what Peter was talking about there is just not borne out by the facts, quite frankly. But I thank him for his call nonetheless, and we disagree without being disagreeable. I'm just giving you some of the facts on that. Some of the facts that are really worrying me and are really quite scary, I think, are about this AI paedophile. We'll talk about a number of AI issues in a second. I just want to remind ourselves how annoyed Mark Rowley was, the Commissioner of the Metropolitan Police, and what he had to say about the fact that this absolute scumbag had used artificial intelligence tools to digitally undress a 13-year-old girl and a 7-year-old girl as well. Both those families traumatised for life by that, and it was bailed back to his residence. Let's see what the Metropolitan Police Commissioner has been saying.
8: Yeah, I'm here today to support DCI Kelleher and the Crown Prosecution Service team, who've done an excellent job on this case. But it isn't often you'll see me outside a court following a sentencing. But I'm here because this case is yet another example of victims being let down by a justice system that often fails to put their safety first. And in this case, those victims are children. Ever-increasing volumes of cases are raised with me by angry and sometimes upset officers who are doing all they can to protect victims and communities but feel hamstrung by a justice system that seemingly, under pressure, makes unfathomable decisions. Zafar Dogan, who admitted his guilt for these offences today, was surprisingly allowed to return to the very address from which he targeted his victims who lived close by. And yet bail decisions were ultimately made that prioritised the offender's interests over the safety and the peace of mind of the victims.
1: So Mark Rowley speaking earlier. Will Guyatt is a tech expert. Will, we've been talking about the criminality of this. Let's talk about the tech aspect of it, because previously there was a huge criticism a few months ago about the fact that people were using AI to undress adults. Now it's been used with children and this horrendous paedophile who's properly been sent to prison, that this is happening. But the technology still exists, doesn't it?
9: Yeah, and you'll never get rid of the technology now. That's the challenge. But it shouldn't be used for this. It should be blocked instantly. Any uses of this requesting it to undress children should be reported directly to authorities, as far as I'm concerned. And this is the sort of latest scourge in child sexual abuse material, Peter, in that people are going to create images with this. We've even heard examples from overseas of people getting caught with large hauls of AI-generated, offensive shots of children, saying, oh, they're not real. So what's the problem? And that's the kind of most alarming and most upsetting thing about this. And particularly in this instance, when families know that an offender has taken those images. But there's a bigger issue here too, in that it is interesting to see Mark Rowley coming out and saying that the justice system has to get better at these situations.
1: But it never does it? I mean, if you look at the Online Safety Act, for example, that's horrendously out of date. And what often happens from I'm a lay person, you're quite literally the expert, Will, is that the law can never keep up with the technology.
9: Yeah, that is true. And that maybe we need to work out a method to introduce legislation quicker. They don't need to kick these things around for multiple years. The Online Safety Act, Peter, was effectively kicked around for 7 to 8 years through countless governments, countless delays. And then all of a sudden it became a hot potato when politicians realized that parents and the country really wanted to see some significant changes. Mm. So you sort of find yourself in a situation where it's hard to disagree with you, because it is bonkers that lots of the stuff like artificial intelligence and things are having to be retrofitted into our new supposedly world beating Online Safety Act to protect young people, because none of this existed when you know, even when it went into law.
1: Well, it just takes such a long time. Tell us about those AI companies as well, because an OpenAI agent, this is one of the biggest AI companies in the world, Sam Altman's been talking about it, and it breached Medicare. This is in Australia, the Prime Minister Albanese talking about this and slamming Sam Altman, who is the chief executive of OpenAI. Just tell us a little bit about this.
9: Yeah, I think the bigger issue here, and I'll explain it in detail, is that they didn't tell them for months. And when they did try to tell them, they sent it to a generic email box, a bit like me sending an email to office@iancollins.com, something that isn't going to be opened or viewed by anybody. So it wasn't taken seriously by the team at OpenAI. They did not send it to the right authorities in Australia, which is why they've got particularly upset. But what's interesting about this is that somebody at the company, at OpenAI, asked a ChatGPT agent, which is created to deliver a task, to find out information about the Australian Health Service. And it found lots of information on the Medicare website in Australia. But it also found out that it had a load of interesting statistics and data behind a registration wall. So, for example, if you're a member of staff or you'd be given access to that data by the authorities in Australia, you'd be able to get more information. Mm. And rather than request access, it decided to get access for itself by hacking that system. So you could arguably say it's not the worst possible thing that's happened, because this is just about this is data around, yes, not around personal data, around human beings or medical care data and records. But it just shows you how this technology can be used. But it's the staggering lack of, you know, it took 3 months to report it. And when they did report it, they sent it to a generic email address, which just completely shows that they're not taking it as the offence serious.
1: By the way, if you send something, Will, to office@iancollins.com, it will definitely not get to me. Tell me a little bit, talking about, you know, the worst thing that could happen. I mean, all these AI companies are talking about, well, some of them anyway, are talking about the chance of humanity being wiped out by AI. US artificial intelligence companies deliberately overstating the risk posed by their technology for their own financial benefits. This is senior British officials telling The Times this. Andy Burnham has told the UN General Assembly this week the world must rein in AI and that there needs to be a single set of global principles and standards. Again, we're back to this argument about legislation and how that keeps up with AI. When it comes to these senior figures saying, you know, we're all going to die, that's a bit overstated, isn't it? I hope.
9: Yeah, I think there is risks that unchecked artificial intelligence could do things that we don't fully appreciate right now. But that is if its growth and development continues without any kind of checks, balances or controls. But when it comes to the theories about what's going on right now, the theory that this is essentially the big companies trying to regulate others out of existence and, you know, possibly even become, you know, government-owned organizations, in the example of the US, if it's deemed that these tools are so powerful. That's an interesting theory, but it's one of many theories as to whether the companies have realized just how much it's going to cost them to get for that whole idea of super intelligence. You know, when this stuff starts thinking for itself.
1: Well, indeed. AGI, it's called, isn't it? Artificial General Intelligence. Thank you, Will. That is Will Guyatt there, tech expert. Really appreciate you joining us on the program this evening. We'll take some more calls in just a minute or two. If you want to get your call in before 10, please do give me a shout. 0344 499 1000. Stay with us.
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10: I'd never met anyone like him. We'd drive around Rome on his Vespa. And he'd read me poetry from the old steps. And that's when I knew I was in love.
11: I didn't know you and Grandad met in Italy.
10: Oh, no. We met the following year.
11: Grand!
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16: Good evening. There are long delays in Cumbria on the M6. The motorway remains closed northbound at the T-Bay exit, junction 38, where a lorry overturned. West Yorkshire, the eastbound M621 is partly blocked at the Tunstall Road junction. That is, of course, as you head towards Leeds city centre, a lorry's caught fire. In Kent, just in the outskirts of Ashford, the A20 Hive Road is closed following a two-car collision off Station Road, causing queues. I'm Johnny Ratner.
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2: See it. Hear it. Talk it. Across the UK. Talk Energy, the home of common sense. This is Talk.
1: Thank you to Cliff in Berkshire. He says, could this latest poll be the opening message from the new Ministry of Truth by saying Labour are in the lead and that Reform are losing support? Could this not be designed to push the electorate to vote for the Union Party and maintain the status quo? Paul says, with more and more people taking benefits, I can't see any other party beating Labour at the next election. Mark says, flood the Falklands with all illegal immigrants, having first built accommodation and processing centres in some of the remote isles. Give the Falklands to Argentina while offering to pay $35 billion, still cheaper than having to look after the migrants throughout their lives. Two birds, one stone, says Mark. I think tongue-in-cheek there as well. Jason in the Lake District's been in touch and says the justice system is so obviously screwed. It breaks my heart to see our country being destroyed and governed by people who should be nowhere near offices of power in any capacity. Michelle in Doncaster says, evening Peter, today's the day Mayor Mandami said he was going to arrest Benjamin Netanyahu for war crimes when he stepped foot in New York. Has anything been said about that? It hasn't, because he can't, Michelle. In fact, he has admitted today that he doesn't have the legal authority to do so, which he never had in the past. And I do find the fact that the mayor of New York is Zoran Mandani is there's a lot of coverage of him, I find. I'm not sure the same would be there for the mayor of York, for example, or the mayor of, you know, Little Rock, Arkansas, for example. Gary says what this poll out today really shows is that voters on the left have already got their act together with regards to tactical voting, whereas those on the right haven't quite got their heads around it yet. But trust me, by the time the general election comes, the fear of a loony left rainbow coalition will be all the motivation right of centre voters need to organise themselves in the same way. Ernie says that boat that spent 30 hours at sea trying to get to Britain, escorted by the French border force that were paying millions to stop it happening, must have had to refuel a number of times. The outboard motor only carries enough fuel to last an hour. who refuelled it? There was room for the dinghy in extra fuel. Dave says, good evening, Peter, on the new pool. Who commissioned that latest pool? Was it Labour? Just a thought. It wasn't, but then, of course, given what JL Partners was allegedly up to, given the pools that Reform were commissioning, with a, it was certainly that was subject to that Channel 4 investigation, and now there's police looking into it. I mean, I think it's a reasonable question to ask. Ernie says, the police have been saying ever since I was a kid that they do an awful lot of hard work to get a conviction, and then the courts let them down and nothing has changed. There must be a reason for it. Well, there's an awful lot of good work done by the Crown Prosecution Service as well. Sometimes it works, sometimes it doesn't, but there are people in the Crown Prosecution Service working extremely hard to see justice done. Let's talk about benefits, and Kevin has given me a ring from Basingstoke, 0344 499 1000. Kevin, you're very welcome to the programme. What would you like to say?
18: Yeah, hi, Peter. Well, Zoran Mandani, I think he's great. I would definitely tactical vote to keep Reform out. And I don't know how Kemi is going to... How is she going to stop people buying alcohol with their benefit money?
1: Is well, the idea is, anyway, Kevin, that they have cards with some money on it, and you say, here's the money you have, and you can't buy these products. It'll be not being able to be used. I think it's probably pretty impractical. I think it would mean a lot more monitoring. Obviously, some of that can be done through technology, but you clearly don't think it's a goer, Kevin.
18: Well, no, I mean, that means every shop that you go into has got to be sort of connected to some sort of database where it says what people can and can't buy.
1: I mean, they kind of are anyway, are they not?
18: Yeah, I know, but it doesn't restrict you. Just say, oh, it just seems unworkable. And
1: well, I mean,
18: if you were on benefits,
1: yeah,
18: and you couldn't buy some lager or something, you would just say to your friends, "Well, you buy the lager, and I'll buy your whatever." Your,
1: I mean, shops already ask for identification if people are under 18 for booze, for example, for cigarettes. Couldn't they do the same thing if people have a card that shows they're on benefits? Is that not something that could work to some degree?
18: Well, maybe it could, but I mean, it just seems a little bit far-fetched. It just sounds like she's jumping on a bandwagon saying, oh, look at me, I'm tough on people on benefits. And also, if you look at, we spend about 15% of government spending goes on benefit payments.
1: It's not as much as that, it's about 11%.
18: Yeah, well, 20 years ago, it was 17%.
1: Okay, well, I don't know the figures, but clearly it's a big bill, and a lot of politicians want to get it down, Kevin.
18: Yeah, but we're paying... I mean, if you take inflation into consideration... Well, no, that's not inflation. We're spending less, and I suppose there's more people claiming. So the people that are claiming benefits are actually getting less money.
1: I don't think that's true, Kevin, but listen, thank you for your thoughts on that anyway and your other points as well. Anne is in Bournemouth in Dorset. I want to have a chat with her as well. Anne, what would you like to say? You're very welcome to the programme.
19: It's just that I do agree with you with all the benefits.
1: Mm-hmm.
19: That is absolutely right. But the word I never hear is sanction.
1: Mm-hmm.
19: Now, my son, years ago, 30 years ago, had a serious, serious accident. Nearly
1: I'm very sorry to hear that, Anne.
19: Nearly lost his leg. And by the time they got him back together, all rodded, no kneecap, all the rest of it, put him on disability, wheelchair for a couple of years, crutches, overdosed on morphine because they filled him with morphine for all the pain and all the rest
1: Goodness
19: of it.
1: Goodness me.
19: Eventually, he got put on to... is it the unilateral, the payment?
1: Universal credit.
19: Uh-huh. Okay.
1: Yeah.
19: His doctor was sending all his prescriptions, so all his sick notes, all his letters saying, unfit for work, unfit for work, unfit for work. All of a sudden, he goes in to get, put his card in, nothing there. Went into the office. So what's going on? Oh, we don't know. We only take what's on the computer. It says fit for work. He said, but I haven't had an assessment for 4 years. Who's assessing me and saying, well, we can override the doctors? How can this be right, Peter?
1: It doesn't sound right to me at all. It doesn't sound like a system that's working. I mean, that's open and shut
19: nothing.
1: When it comes to your son. I mean, there's just no doubt about that.
19: Every third month, he puts his card in. There is no... I'm keeping him. And at the moment, he's lost £7,000.
1: So he hasn't got any benefits at all?
19: No benefit comes out, and then they say, well, you haven't done this and you haven't done that. Now, this is a chap that can hardly walk.
1: Have you spoken to your MP about this, Anne? Have you been in touch?
19: Oh, yeah. You've got to go through the MPs, and then you've got to come back, and you've got to put a whole history of about a year's what's gone. You know, I haven't got, just can't do it.
1: Mm-hmm.
19: I've been everywhere, because this isn't fair. Where's his money going?
1: It's not fair at all, Anne.
19: Well, the question I really want, Peter, and I think you might be able to wheedle it out of somebody, who has the authority, the doctor or the DWP? The doctor is writing letters, and this has been going on
1: for 4 years.
19: So
1: your doctor's on your side, Anne. The doctor's on your side saying, hold on a second, this is open and shut, this guy needs to get benefits. You see, what a lot of people are really frustrated about is the fact that your son, who has an open and shut case, he absolutely should be getting benefits, no doubt about that in my mind, from every single thing you've just told me there, Anne. And then there are people who are getting benefits who are not unwell, who can't work.
19: Do you know, he's only got to be 5 minutes late for an appointment. Mm-hmm. That's a sanction.
1: Yeah.
19: Okay, nobody's mentioning sanction when you're talking about benefits. That's a sanction. They don't take 10% or 20%. They take the whole lot.
1: Yeah.
19: The whole month of £320. Then they say you can have a benefit loan. The benefit loan comes out at £90, mm-hmm. but then he has to pay it back with interest.
1: And I wish you well, and I wish your son well as well. That just sounds like a really complicated, awful situation, and I hope it gets sorted out very, very soon. Thank you for your call, and thanks to Kevin as well, who we heard from a minute ago. Another Kevin says we should stop politicians getting subsidised alcohol in the Houses of Parliament. They're in the top 3% of earners. Why should we subsidise their alcohol? Mark says Burnham and Labour or previous governments have shown their wherewithal using existing legislation to stop and deport illegal immigrants so that we could not care less. Their inept opines on AI, which is clearly far above their pay grade, says Mark. Lots to discuss. Ash is here for the next 3 hours. Hello, sir.
20: Hi, man. How's the show been?
1: It's been really good, actually. Loads of different topics and developing news as well. Certainly with Danny Tomo too. Lots to discuss.
20: Yeah, a lot there, and we're carrying on with all that. We've got Rafe Heidel-Mancou, brilliant guys, coming on after straight away. First of all, going to talk about, you know, is there going to be an early election? Isn't that like a turkey voting for a bit of Christmas? He's going to lose a load of seats. Why would he do it when he can get 3 years clear now? Do you think? Mm-hmm.
1: I don't think there'll be an early election. I don't see any reason for it. I think there'll be a lot of MPs who'd actually be pretty annoyed with Andy Burnham, Labour MPs, who would say,
20: if he did it,
1: we're going to lose
20: their
1: seats,
20: cushy jobs. Why would they be flying a kite about it, trying to find out is it Kemi and Nigel doing it to try and encourage it?
1: It's tempting, certainly, isn't it, when you're so ahead in the polls, another poll out today showing Labour ahead, but they still lose seats even if there's an election.
20: Exactly, Gordon Brown bottled it, didn't he?
1: Yeah, he did. Theresa May went for an election she shouldn't have gone for. You know, there are lots of mistakes from history and all
20: George
1: of that.
20: George Canning died in office. He was the shortest serving Prime Minister
1: until Liz Truss, who was on this morning with Jeremy. What else is on your
20: plan? We're also going to talk about Mark Rowley attacking the justice system. We did it a few weeks ago about the letting out people with knife crime. We're talking about the Lib Dem conference. We've got a woman on who made a speech yesterday about the trans issue, so we're going to talk about that. We've also got Dr. Eduardo Rico Carranza talking about AI and water usage. He's from Imperial College, and you know, they use a load of water.
1: They certainly do, yeah.
20: And they're telling us we can't even use our hose pipes. Pete Barnes is coming in for PT's paper preview. He'll be coming in, and then a lot of other stuff.
1: Yeah.
20: Nadia Hussain, White Tears, Ed Sheeran. I mean, wouldn't that really be ginger tears?
1: Would they be ginger
20: tears?
1: They
20: are the worst type of tear.
1: Ginger tears,
20: yeah.
1: I've never really thought much about ginger tears, but certainly when it comes to Ed Sheeran. Maybe you should have an apology for Galway Girl. Maybe that would just make people get off his case.
20: I think you should just make a little bit in each concert to cry. It was a beautiful moment, wasn't it? Ed Sheeran crying beautifully on stage. Beautiful moment. But gingers do cry. I mean, Prince Sir Harry, he was crying, wasn't he? It seems to be something that happens to ginger people, and you can't blame them. It's been a very hard life.
1: Lots more coming up with Ash in just a few minutes' time after the news. Thank you to him, and thanks to everybody who has made the programme this evening. I'll be back tomorrow night at 7 o'clock, slightly shorter show on Friday, 7 till 9, but I will be there. I'll see you tomorrow night at 7 o'clock.
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22: From the Sky News Centre at 10. Dozens of delegates staged a dramatic walkout at the UN General Assembly just as the Israeli Prime Minister started his address. Benjamin Netanyahu called them moral cowards and then launched a robust defence of his actions in Gaza. He said accusations of a genocide were the greatest lie in history and claimed Israel would win the war because it had no other choice.
23: And throughout this long war, our goal never wavered: to win.
0: to win with unwavering resolve, to win with unrelenting courage, because this is Israel, one nation fighting for one future.
22: Anti-migrant activist Daniel Thomas has been charged with criminal damage after a dinghy was allegedly slashed with a knife in the channel. The boat had been carrying migrants and a rescue crew member was on board. A paedophile who used AI to undress thousands of images of women and children has been jailed for more than 2 years. The case has prompted criticism of the court system after Zafar Godin was repeatedly bailed back to his North London flat, even though it overlooked a playground. Met Commissioner Sir Mark Rowley thinks victims have been let down.
3: They were so fearful, ultimately felt forced to move to a distant temporary accommodation, disrupting their lives and disrupting the children's lives, simply to escape being in the neighbourhood of the offender. That is simply not acceptable. The children should be put first, not the paedophile.
22: The US president says he and China's Xi Jinping held a great meeting at the White House. The two world leaders were greeted with a military ceremony. Wales have suffered a losing start to their Nations League campaign, going down 1-0 against Portugal in Lisbon. The Republic of Ireland have lost 1-0 against Kosovo. And a teaser has been released for Taylor Swift's latest music video. It shows the superstar alongside Colin Farrell and Dakota Johnson. That's the latest. I'm Faye De Silva.
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20: Hello, good evening. Yeah, it's Talk. It's Ash. Get your calls in now, 03444991000. You want to talk about any of the news events. And what a show we've got. We've got Raif Heidelman-Koo, political commentator and fellow of the... we'll get it in a minute. We've got Dr. Zoe Holland... New Culture Forum, that's it, yeah. We've got Dr. Zoe Hollowood, who's going to talk about the Lib Dem conference. I think she spoke there yesterday. We've got Dr. Eduardo Rico Carranza. He's a researcher at Imperial College, going to talk about water usage and how, you know, the AI data centres, man, they're flushing it, you know, they're using loads of it while we can't even, you know, water our gardens. We've got Pete Barnes, PT's paper preview. That's after 11, when we look at tomorrow's papers today. And we've got a new feature called Unimbungoed. What was it called? Unimbungoed. Unimbungoed, when I release about 10 exclusive stories that have only just been unembargoed, that I'll be reading out and giving you all the exclusive on here, and we'll be going through a lot of them. Some are serious, actually, but some are pretty funny. But anyway, we're going to talk to Raif now. We've got a few things we're going to talk about, and the first thing we're going to... Hi, Raif, are you there? Come in, Raif.
4: Hello, great to be with you, Ash.
20: How you doing, man? You all right?
4: Very well, even at this late hour of the day.
20: I've noticed you lately, you're not always wearing a bow tie. You've relaxed a bit, haven't you?
4: I don't do bow ties for Jeremy Kyle in the morning or for you at night.
20: You've got to relax, haven't you, man? we're going to go through a few of the things. The first thing is about the advisor. Rumours that there's advisors saying, oh, we've got to go for an early election. Senior figures believe a spring vote would give party best chance of a majority. Downing Street advisors are pushing for an early election. But a lot of people are saying, including I heard Ben Habib on Kev's show earlier, saying they're not going to do it because that will cost a lot of seats. You know, they've got 400 odd seats, they'll lose a massive majority and that people will be very annoyed with him. And although there's going to be problems in the future, the economy, possible war that we don't really want, so calling it early would be advantageous. You know, they're doing all right in the polls, but in fact today it came out saying there'd be a hung parliament. So is this just them flying a kite and he's not really going to have an early election?
4: Yeah, I personally would be very surprised, but that's not to say that he doesn't have advisers who are telling him that he should go for an early election. I know Nigel Farage really thinks there will be an election in the near future. And people that I admire very much, friends of mine, think it'll be as early as December or early next year. I think that's madness. We don't need to have an election until the autumn of 2029. So that's 3 full years when he's got 2/3 of the seats in the House of Commons. It would be crazy to jettison all of that. I mean, 3 years is a hell of a long time to get through the sort of stuff that you need to do. As you've said, you've just had the new YouGov poll out, which interviewed 17,000 people. It's a big poll and shows there'd be a hung parliament. Yes, Labour would be the biggest party, but it would be, you know, 30, 40 seats, whatever it is, away from a majority, which means, of course, it would need to compromise and do deals, particularly with the SNP. And the SNP would only give their support to Labour in a hung parliament if Labour guaranteed another Scottish referendum. I mean, it'll be a hostage to fortune. Who knows what the Lib Dems or the Greens would ask for? The reasoning, that the logic is, of course, the right is so fractured. So this is a great time to strike.
20: And things aren't as bad as it's only going to get worse, the economy, war, etc.
4: Exactly. So you've got a fractured right. Labour's probably doing as best as it's going to do in the polls before people's cost of living crisis really starts to hit home. We're going to have perhaps a financial crisis coming ahead. So they're thinking, well, this is the time to do it. I would simply say, whatever happens, Labour's going to find itself without a majority in the next election. If it's next year or if it's in 3 years, it's not going to have a majority. So it's better off using that majority now to do whatever it wants.
20: Yeah, and also, you know, we've seen him at the White House and the UN. He just doesn't look comfortable. He looks like a school caretaker sort of sitting there. I think even Trump thought that for a bit. And he might be thinking, well, I won't be able to campaign against Farage or Kemi at this point. You know, give it 3 years, I might be a bit better, because most people become a bit more prime ministerial, even Starmer, or maybe not, but they you know. And also Gordon Brown, they said to him at the same time, they said, you know, have an early election, you know, because he was on that honeymoon period and he probably would have won, and he didn't. Once they get their feet under the table and they enjoy the trappings, they want it to last as long as they can keep it going, don't they? Because, you know, it's a short-term thing, and he'd be gutted if he was kicked out now, you know, and think, I could have had another 3 years.
4: Yeah, and of course, Theresa May did have an early election, and that completely scuttled her, because she ended up having going from a majority to a minority, and we know, of course, how disastrous that was for her. I mean, the reality is, I think politics in this country is so fractured, we have so many parties now, that I think we may be experiencing the last big majority government, perhaps for the next 10, 20 years. I don't think you're going to see a parliament in the future where you have one party having two-thirds of the seats, actually. So,
20: is that healthy, do you think? Is it healthy to have that so, you know, they're not in such a big majority? Because it's actually worked against Starmer, didn't it, in the end? It actually can work against the Prime Minister.
4: No, I think actually it's very good. I mean, that's one of the strong things about our system of government, is you are actually able to get things done. You don't have.
20: Yeah, but Starmer, you know, couldn't. He couldn't cut the social security.
4: Well, that's because he was a weak. That's because he was a limp-wristed snowflake, right? Keir Starmer was constantly doing U-turns. The few times he actually did something with he had the cojones to do what needed to be done, he would do a U-turn because of his, you know, his progressive leftist backbenchers, his Muslim extremist backbenchers, who, of course, made him think twice about that. Britain is in an existential crisis. The issues that we face are so dire.
20: Yeah.
4: We need a leader who is not afraid to make enemies amongst his backbenchers, who's not afraid to be unpopular. And yet Starmer and now Burnham. Burnham wants to be a people pleaser. We're in a crisis. We want somebody who's not a people pleaser. The medicine this country needs tastes bad, and you need to sell it that way. You know, Margaret Thatcher became deeply unpopular because she did what needed to be done.
20: Well, I mean, that's the thing, isn't it? I mean, they're basically buying seats with social security. They're basically saying, if you vote for us, you keep your nice house and your universal credit and all that stuff. If you vote for this lot, you know, you'll be kicked out of your house. So we've got to that stage now that we were sort of in the 1820s or whatever, of the rotten boroughs, where it's basically bribery, but through, you know, the social services. Just people who are on the equivalent of £100,000 a year because they've got a 3 or 4 bedroom house in London and a few kids, and so it's like it'll be turkeys voting for Christmas. But isn't it just a rotten system when we do have sort of rotten boroughs now?
4: It's fundamentally rotten. In fact, you know, I think what's happening is criminal. I think this is a dereliction of duty. You know, we're almost a bankrupt country. We're spending more on welfare than we're taking in income tax receipts, and yet everybody knows, and everybody in Labour knows how serious it is to pull the purse strings on the welfare system and get a lot of people off of welfare. Instead of that, of course, he is buckling to the backbenchers who refuse to do that. Why are they refusing to do that? Because their majorities are smaller than the number of welfare claimants in their constituencies who would be hard done by were that to happen. Instead, you've got £12 billion going on migrants for universal credit, for example. We've got the Boris wave potentially becoming eligible to the cost of £154 billion, according to reform over a lifetime, and no one's willing to take the action on that. And it's not just, of course, the welfare system. You've also got, of course, Labour trying to win back the Muslim vote, many of whom went over to the Green Party, deserted Labour because of Starmer's position over Gaza. And so what do you have them say? Well, they're saying, look, there are only two parties of government in this country, the Tories and Labour. Only we can look after the Muslim community. That's why you're getting that Islamophobia blasphemy law by the back door now called anti-Muslim hostility. Don't vote for the Greens. Don't vote for independent Muslim candidates because they can't do anything for you. Mm. We will look after you. That's, of course, why they turned a blind eye to the rape gangs for so long in the north of England. And the biggest scandal about the corruption and the rotten boroughs is, of course, in the north of England, you have vote harvesting. You have the scandal of postal votes where Muslim communities are essentially giving tranches of postal ballots, which are simply signed by somebody and they're given over to
20: the community leader. The police have to ask permission to go into that area. I mean, you talk about the benefit system. We had, I mean, today was a record day. 781 new citizens arrived today on a dinghy, and you know, they'll never be kicked out. There was a leak that came out a few weeks ago saying that 1 in 100 are genuine asylum seekers. But a quick bit of maths: they cost just under a million over a lifetime. That's just under £1 billion over a lifetime. Just this one day will cost us. So of course it's untenable, and you know it's going to go bankrupt. But what's going to happen, Rafe, when it does all go you know, pop, and we ain't got any money, and we have to go cap in hand to can we go cap in hand to the IMF? We were going to impose strict regulations and rules, but some people are saying we wouldn't even get bailed out. So what would happen, Rafe, in your opinion?
4: Well, look, I'm increasingly convinced we're heading for another global financial crisis as we experienced in 2008. In 2008, of course, the wealthy countries of the world bailed out the banks. Then we got COVID, and of course, we all started printing money and had the furlough scheme. We were paying people to stay at home.
20: Yeah.
4: When this third one comes, combination of the AI bubble in America bursting, plus the energy shortage because of what's happening in the Straits of Hormuz, there's no money left. We don't have the money to bail out any longer as we did in 2008 and in 2020. So this is very serious.
20: It could be worse, though, couldn't it? I mean, I remember Cameron saying a few years ago, we're going to have another... A lot of people were saying it, we're going to have a much worse financial crisis in the future. They seem to be predicting this doomsday. Is this what they're talking about? And is this going to be... This is probably going to be worse than that. The 2008 crash.
4: Well, I just interviewed on the New Culture Forum. I just had in Professor Steve Keen, who's a professor at University College London. He was one of the few economists to warn about the credit crunch in 2008 before anybody else did. And he's now warning that we are potentially months away from another financial crash, which would be even bigger than the one in 2008. And he believes actually we could be in for food rationing in the West, in this country as well. Simply because you've just had in America, President Trump has put a 90-day embargo on exporting diesel outside of the country. It's all because we can't get any energy out through the Straits of Hormuz.
20: And fertilizer as well.
4: The Red Sea and fertilizer as well. And we are so heavily dependent in this country on food imports. I mean, this is serious stuff, and no one's taking this seriously in politics.
20: No, they're talking about, oh, we'll be able to drink pints at football, which you could anyway, and ridiculous things. Well, why Rome is burning, man. I mean, this is terrible. Anyway, look, we're going to come back with you, Rafe, if that's all right. We're going to take a little breaky. Rafe Heidelman-Koo, fellow of the... What is he, a New Culture Forum, a fellow of it? He's a good fellow, historian and consultant at the New Culture Forum. We'll be back with Rafe to talk about more things, terrible news going on, after this.
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21: 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This is Talk.
20: Yeah, it's Talk 03444991000. We're chatting to Rafe Hadelman, historian and consultant at the New Culture Forum. I'm sure he's some sort of fellow as well, whatever that is. I don't know what all these titles
4: are. I'm a senior fellow, don't you?
20: He's a senior. Well, I know that. I didn't want to be rude. But yeah, we're going through all the different things. And the next story we're talking about is Sir Mark Rowley. Now, I'm a bit. He's doing better now. He's actually speaking up. And today he spoke about knife crime and how they keep just letting out serious knife criminals. And it's sort of, what's the point in the police doing their job when they just keep getting released like revolving door? But now he's going on about the justice system prioritising paedophiles before children. The criminal justice system is prioritising paedophiles before children. So Mark Rowley said, after a child sex offender was bailed to a flat near a children's playground, he'd basically been taking photos of children and then doing sort of AI sexually explicit ones, and he was done for it quite rightly. In a rare intervention, as I said, he did do one a couple of weeks ago, so he seems to be getting a bit of lead in his pencil. The Met Police Commissioner attacked the decision to free Zafar Dogan as yet another example of victims being let down, and we've got a little clip. Press play on the Betamax.
3: Yeah, I'm here today to support DCI Kelleher and the Crown Prosecution Service team, who've done an excellent job on this case. But it isn't often you'll see me outside a court following a sentencing. But I'm here because this case is yet another example of victims being let down by a justice system that often fails to put their safety first. And in this case, those victims are children. Ever-increasing volumes of cases are raised with me by angry and sometimes upset officers who are doing all they can to protect victims and communities but feel hamstrung by a justice system that seemingly, under pressure, makes unfathomable decisions. Zafar Dogan, who admitted his guilt for these offences today, was surprisingly allowed to return to the very address from which he targeted his victims who lived close by. And yet bail decisions were ultimately made that prioritised the offender's interests over the safety and the peace of mind of the victims.
20: Yeah, so he was done for taking photos, overlooking a playground, making sexually explicit photos on AI with them, and now they've bailed him back to the same flat so he can overlook the playground. And the biggest story here, well, that's a big story, is basically what he said, putting the rights of the people, like in fact the people on the boats, the women in Piddington, they're putting the rights of the people, the illegal people, over the citizens of this country, and we see how this is manifesting. What's going on, Rafe? Is this by design they're doing this?
4: Yeah, and yeah, people wonder why the British people are becoming more and more intolerant, more and more incensed by all this, why you're seeing increasingly civil unrest on the streets, protests as we saw in Portsmouth and Dartmouth and everywhere else.
20: Dover,
4: and quite simply, we've had enough, because all of this offends that most basic issue of fair play. It's just not cricket to see decent, law-abiding people being given, you know, playing second fiddle to people who are breaking the law, coming over here on the channel, or in this case, a paedophile like this. And now, of course, even the police Mr. Two-Tier Mark Rowley, even he sees it now. And to have him standing outside a courthouse, I think, is a very big deal indeed. Three times the police and the Crown Prosecution Service tried to oppose bail. And what's the perversity of all of this is that the family of one of the victims of this chap was so frightened that they moved into temporary accommodation. So they allowed this guy to go back into the community, and it's the victims who end up having to move out of it. It stinks to high heaven. And of course, the argument they say is, oh, well, there are no prison places. That's why we had to do this. We couldn't put him into prison. Well, they've just given 2 years to some numpty who threw a plastic water bottle and swore the police.
20: That's a political, isn't it? Using the justice.
4: Yeah, but that's what I mean. It's the politics here, but it's the messaging. Yeah. What is the messaging you're getting here where paedophiles go free and somebody who maybe should have spent one night in a prison cell ends up getting 2 years? And there's another issue here as well, though, because people say, well, why don't you build more prisons? This is a fact you may find astounding. In 2023, His Majesty's prison in Fosway opened, 1,900 places. It cost $286 million to build. Today, 3 years later, to build that same prison would cost over £1 billion.
20: Mm.
4: That's astonishing.
20: So, I mean, but what's going on with Sir Mark Rowley? He's not following the script. This is a good sign. Why is he not following? I mean, he's the most powerful policeman in the country, and he comes under Sadiq Khan. Why has he gone off-piste? I mean, it's a great thing, but what's going on here? Because it seems to be that this is breaking down the institutions that have been taken over. What's going on, Rafe?
4: Well, because I think some things are so indefensible that even the police can see what's going on.
20: Well, they're losing police, aren't they? They're losing good police officers now.
4: They're losing police officers, but also I think there's a real fear amongst some of our institutions, those people who are at the front line, like the police, that they're losing the public. They realise now the public can see what's happening, and I think there's a genuine fear, actually, of things kicking off.
20: And losing control of, you know, criminals, basically, because they're not getting punished, and the police sort of couldn't... I mean, since the Labour have been in power, 83,279 people have got in on the boats since Labour took office. We've only got 83,000 in the army. So I think that says where the worry is. We can lose control of this country in total.
4: Well, we've already lost control. Look, 9% of Muslims in this country admit to being jihadis, extremists, or supporters of terrorism. 9% of the Muslim population is around 400,000 people, right? The MI5's terror watch list has 45,000 people on it, 90% of whom are, between 80 and 90% of whom are Muslims. So that's 1 in 100 Muslims is on the terror watch list in this country. So you've only got an army of 80,000 to 100,000. And just think, by 2050, when the Muslim population doubles or trebles, you're going to have around 100,000 extremists who are on the terror watch list, and perhaps over 1 million people who identify as jihadis. I mean, we're in a serious threat. We've had no investment in our armed forces, in our military. And also remember, the size of the youth of this country. In 2004, 81% of British youth were proud to be British. Today, it's only 40%. People don't want to sign up. We've created an entire, I don't even want to say what we've created now. It's so appalling.
20: Well, it's embarrassing to say, you know, you're British abroad now. Anyway, yeah, we're in a lot of trouble, Rafe. That is Rafe Heidelman, Q historian and consultant and top fellow from the New Culture Forum. That's fantastic. Some great words from him. Anyway, next, after the break, we're going to talk to... before the break, we're going to talk to Dr. Zoe Hollowood. She's the chair of Liberal Voice for Women, a group of Lib Dem campaigners to ensure that women's sex-based rights... representation of voices are fully respected within the party. She sits on the English Council and Federal Policy Committee, is a PhD scientist and works for a medical charity in addition to freelance consulting. Before we got to it, let's take a look at some of Zoe's speech at the Lib Dem conference.
10: This debate is very simple. In 2026, are women allowed rights? Rights to dignity, rights to safety, rights to say no. This motion is a Trojan horse. It is not about restoring trans rights, for they have lost none. It is about ripping out rights from women and destroying the clarity of the Supreme Court ruling. Taking aim at the guidance that supports the ruling is just smoke and mirrors, a pretext to amend the law. So, conference, on the one hand, you have women's rights, including victims of sexual abuse, our privacy, dignity, our safety, our right to say no. And on the other hand, You have the feelings of some men and maybe an awkward conversation at the gym while we adjust to the new norm. Conference, if we pass this motion, we are telling women we think they are second-class citizens and handing reform an easy stick to beat us with. This policy is totally out of touch with both public sentiment and public priorities. Please vote against this motion today to show that when we say we care, we fight, we also include Lib Dems care about women's rights and we will fight for their dignity.
20: And Dr. Zoe Hollowood is here. Hi, Dr. Zoe.
11: Hi, nice to see you.
20: Nice to meet you. Now, I mean, what you just said is all true, but also just basic law. You know, you've got to be a party that follows the law, and this went to the Supreme Court, and they didn't make a new law. They just explained, they had to explain what the current law actually says, which is, you know, biological men have to stick to their spaces and biological women to theirs. So they're sort of basically, and this is happening in, you know, we're still hearing it in the NHSS. Even the NSPCC recently said they can have, you know, a different sex people in changing rooms. Why are people, is that your view as well? They're just disrespecting the law.
11: Absolutely. They want to take us backwards. The law is settled. It's been decided. It was popular with the public and everyone thought, okay, great. We finally got rid of this

0: from. It's just very infantile, and the way they're acting like a toddler who's not getting their way and sort of having a tantrum. This is what we're seeing on the left a lot happening. But is this what, you know, you're part of the Lib Dems. What are you seeing with your fellow Lib Dem members?
1: So when it comes to Ed, I think people are a bit disappointed because as soon as the Supreme Court ruling happened, he said, we accept it entirely. It's brought welcome clarity. And he also said the party had been on a learning curve. And it was a bit of a slap in the face, actually, to hear him say at the weekend that he would support this motion when it came to the hall, given it seems a complete reversal of his previous position. And in terms of, yeah, there is some daft stunts and some things like that at conference. I think it also...
0: And at a conference, he just finished... I think he learnt off Boris Johnson. He thought, hey, this is good. I'll do something silly. And it doesn't really work, does it? I mean, it's really affected the Lib Dems. They're not sort of taken... I mean, they were never that taken seriously, but they were, you know, the third... They're not the third party now, I'm betting, if the polling is right. I mean, they're making a mess of the party. Is it time to just have a new leader and a new vision for the Lib Dems?
1: That's a very good question. There's a lot of discontent right now in the party. There's no secret of that. Several MPs are on the record saying they want to be bolder, they want to be more radical. They think we're not cutting through. The Lib Dems are not cutting through. You know, there's some fantastic policies. Brilliant maternity policy was passed at conference this weekend, totally overshadowed by this nonsense restoring trans rights motion, which is actually just a land grab for women's rights, which is completely, as I said in my speech, out of touch with public sentiment and public priorities right now.
0: Yeah, I mean, people were saying about Piddington, they're saying they voted Lib Dem. I know they were part of a bigger constituency, but what's your view on Piddington and the migrant centre that they want to move there with 1,500 men?
1: I think it's right that people are worried. That's a lot of single men to be moving into a place where, you know, it's more people in the migrant centre than the village, is my understanding.
0: Yeah, yeah.
1: And women have come out and said they are concerned about this. I think we need to be listening to those women and taking them seriously. The fact women weren't listened to on this whole trans debate is the whole reason it got so heated and toxic in the first place.
0: Yeah.
1: You know, as soon as someone said, oh, should we put male rapists in women's prisons, that should have been laughed out the room.
0: Yeah. I mean, well, that's the thing, you know, you say they're trying to take it back to how it was before, but for thousands of years, everyone's known about men and women. It's just a few years when we've had this sort of anomaly and people have gone mad. Do you think it is all changing back to normalcy again? Do you think that eventually the Lib Dems, they're sort of lagging behind other people, aren't they, in that way? Do you think they will get back to normal and it'll take a couple of years?
1: Well, it's a good question. So we did YouGov polling of our membership. And if you go out to the grassroots members, they are completely on side with us, support single-sex spaces. They don't want to make it easier for people to get gender recognition certificates, you know, to change the sex on their birth certificate. So the grassroots members get it. However, I think what you have at conference, obviously, is a different set of people going. You have a lot of students, a lot of younger people, a lot of more extreme activists. Still had great conversations on our conference stand, still a lot of people agreeing with us. But for some reason, the trans lobby has a huge stranglehold almost on the party on this issue. And until the MPs and the parliamentarians who agree with us actually step up,
0: yeah,
1: I think we're going to be perceived as quite behind the curve on this issue.
0: Yeah, I mean, it's happening with all parties. You know, Labour have deserted their sort of working class roots. The Tories deserted their members when they got Rishi Sunak in and didn't allow them to vote. It's almost like a microcosm of what's going on with the governments. They just go, oh, forget what the little people say, we'll just carry on. And it sort of displays how we've got this managed democracy and it's all collapsing, isn't it? The system's failed.
1: Yeah, and I gave another speech at conference on defending democracy. And
0: well, that's greedy. You had two speeches, did you?
1: I did. Yeah. You never know if they'll call you. I got two.
0: Yeah.
1: But a lot of my speech was about the fact that that particular motion was aimed at talking about people from lobbying organisations and cryptocurrency and MAGA and all of this and blaming the demise of democracy on that. And I said, hang on a minute, as politicians, you have to look at what you've been doing over the past few years. and need to understand, have you been listening to people? Have you been paying attention? Have you just been ignoring them? Have you been trying to fix the problems they're bringing to you? Or are you, you know, basically sort of name calling people and burying your head in the sand?

0: And I really hope these politicians, you know, there's this new Hillsborough law coming through with a duty of candour. I really hope they look at that and think, okay, what can I do as a politician to try and improve democracy in this country?
1: Yeah, but they're not conviction politicians now. We don't have the same sort of politicians even that we had, you know, maybe 30, 40 years ago. They're sort of in it for the career. They're career politicians. A lot of them just come straight from university. And I don't know about how it works in the Lib Dems. Is it similar that you just basically get an internship and then you get put in the council and then you become an MP and you don't live any life? Don't you think that our politicians have sort of lost their way, or we've just, you know, people who've got a bit about them don't go into politics now? And do you feel that's affected your party?
0: So I do think the Lib Dem party actually has some absolutely brilliant politicians and really competent politicians as well, people who've had big careers in industry, you know, Charlie Maynard, for instance, and he's having a go at Thames Water. He was a big entrepreneur,
1: The fruit
0: been through
1: gum.
0: all their accounts. You should hear him speak on it. And we've had people from defence. So I know some parties, they're chock full of expats and people who've worked in the third sector. That's actually not particularly what's happening with the Lib Dems. I just think that there's a big stranglehold in the party, the way the party is run. Members, you know, this motion got on the ballot because 190 people, well, it got through to conference floor because 190 people voted for it. So in a smaller party, 190 people can completely skew everything. So I don't think it necessarily rests with the MPs that you know, there's this issue. I think it's the way the party's run, it's very susceptible to takeover from small but powerful vocal minority groups.
1: Were you cringing when he was jumping around the stage going, "We fight," and I can't remember, but he was sort of leaping around the stage saying, "We," and everyone was joining in, and it was, were you cringing a bit?
0: Can I confess that I didn't go to the rally?
1: You're lucky you missed that. Are you going to stay with the Lib Dems? You should watch it on video. Are you going to stay with the Lib Dems? Are you going to maybe make the switch? Are you sick of them and you're going to go join Reform now?
0: So, what I would say is, we were all a bit deflated after the vote. But honestly, my membership secretary was talking to me today. We've almost got another 50% members, and we felt that on the stand.
1: What, from that conference?
0: Yes,
1: Really?
0: from that conference, lots of people came to speak to us on the stands. Lots of people are emailing. This has actually cut through in a way, you know, that hasn't before, even though we've had debates on this issue before. It has gone absolutely huge. So we almost feel like reinforcements are arriving and it's giving us more energy. I just don't think we can leave 71 MPs to be so captured by an ideology. So I think you need to push back on this stuff in every single party. So we're staying.
1: Are you worried about the general election, you know, that you might suffer quite badly if it goes ahead? Well, it will go ahead at some point.
0: Well, we'll go ahead. So, snap election, I think there would be hope that we'd retain a lot of the seats right now. And I think that's certainly what the MRP poll showed. I think dropped some. What I saw today was we dropped to 61 seats from 71 MPs that we currently have.
1: And you could actually be the fourth party, couldn't you? Or the third, the fourth after Reform, because they're mooted to get more seats, aren't they? If
0: Well, it'd
1: it
0: be
1: would happen
0: interesting,
1: now.
0: wouldn't it? But if Labour didn't get a majority, then they would be looking to the Lib
1: That's
0: Dems
1: true,
0: to form a coalition. So it would put the Lib Dems in government. So I think that's just why everyone, if you feel like it's your political home and you feel like it's been captured, stay and fight, because in this five-party political system, we have no idea what the final result will be when the election, if when it eventually happens. So I think, you know, we want as many sensible people in our political parties as possible right now. That's my view.
1: And maybe a new leader. That's Dr. Zoe Hollowood. She's the chair of the Liberal Voice for Women, a group of Liberal Democrats. She did a couple of speeches at the Lib Dem conference. And yeah, that was very interesting. But next, we're going to talk about AI and it's sucking out all our water. We're told we can't have hose pipes. I love playing with my hose pipe. But apparently AI is going to nick all our water for the data centres, and we're going to talk to a researcher at Imperial College. Yeah, that's now voted the best university above Oxford and Cambridge in the country. So don't worry about that. And we'll be talking to Dr. Eduardo Rico Carranza from there, who's a water expert, and he's a researcher at Imperial College working with the Department of Civil and Environmental Engineering with Professor Anna Midgic and the water systems. He's going to tell us all about them sucking up our water and turning it into data. Back after this.
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2: The Evening Exchange with Peter Cardwell.
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2: The Interactive Information Emporium.
14: I don't think you should be able to do that.
2: The Evening Exchange, tonight from 7 on Talk.
1: Yeah, well, just going to get a pen, Frank. You can have mine, Doctor. There you go. Anyway, well, so this is who we've got. We've got Dr. Eduardo Rico Carranza. He's an environmental civil engineer at Imperial College in London, whose work on water systems impacts of data centres was submitted to Parliament. And basically, we haven't got the infrastructure to supply the constant amount of water you've got to do to keep all these data processors cool, man, or they're going to get angry and take over the world quicker than we hope. So basically, that's what you're saying, is it? Apart from all the other environment, like the noise, there's always this going on here in America, and all the energy that's needed to power all these GPUs and whatever, but it's water that you're an expert on.
15: Yes.
1: And you're basically saying we haven't got the infrastructure to supply. We can't even supply our own hose pipes. We haven't built any reservoirs for, you know, 20 odd years, and the population's gone up like 20 million in about 30 years. So is that what basically you're saying?
15: Yeah.
1: Like, all right, well, thank you very much. That's not, no.
15: No, there's a bit of that there. That the demand for this infrastructure is growing so quickly. And even if a lot of those data centers are built with new technologies that require less water, there's still a lot of them.
1: Yeah. And you can't use salt water, it messes up the systems. It's got
15: to
1: be.
15: It doesn't really work. A lot of them have to be located near sort of like slough and in areas.
1: Well, that's terrible.
15: It is. So salt water is not always an option. So what ends up happening is that quite a lot of these systems work quite nicely during the winter days, but when it comes to summer, a lot of those systems or a lot of those data centers require water, and quite a lot of it, just when we don't have it.
1: I remember them saying about the mining for bitcoins, they were putting them in very cold, like out Antarctic and everything, because it's naturally cooling, and in caves underground. Is that what we should be looking at then?
15: Yes and no. Some data centers, you can put them nowhere else. That doesn't really matter where you put them, because they are not constantly communicating with the rest of the world. But not AI. Some of the AI systems need to be near the big nodes that distribute the data around the world quite quickly. You want ChatGPT
1: 24 hours a day there. It's a brain, isn't it? It's like
15: it
1: a brain.
15: It has to be fast. if it's far away from the big nodes in Slough that connect to the US, all of a sudden you have lower sort of latency. That's why they are all obsessed with putting them around London.
1: And because then it gets quicker to the where you need it.
15: Yeah, some data centers don't need that. Mm. Okay, and you can put them anywhere. You can put them
1: because they're not important.
15: They're not live.
1: It's not important.
15: They're not live. They're not just on time data service, but some are. And those are the ones that want to be near the city, near Slough.
1: Well, yeah, I mean, I know brokers, they actually, you know, these automatic high-intensity traders, they like to move it as near to their building as possible because the microsecond can make it. So it's got. It's basically about money, AI and money in that case.
15: Those are the extreme type of we need to be close to, you know, the city. But even those who are not that sort of strict, they still need to be near London.
1: Why is that then? Why, if it's not so time intensive, why does it need to be near? I mean, surely it would only take a couple of seconds.
15: Apparently it doesn't. In some of the cases, they have to hop from service to server to whatever.
1: Right.
15: Those three or four hops many times because the service goes backwards and forwards each time you add ChatGPT. So that compiles up, and at the end of the day, they want to be near London. Also, they have the workers, the knowledge. That's why you end up with everybody here around. I think it is half the data center demand is around London, really. So that's a lot of power and at the end of the day, a lot of water.
1: Is the system changing of AI? Are they going to be able to make, you know, such GPUs or CPUs that aren't so intensive on energy? I mean, surely the Chinese, or there'll be people like Elon Musk's people working on how we can have low energy, low in water usage, or is that just not possible?
15: There is an advancement. Around 50% of the chips that are being built and are being sort of proposed nearby, they are sort of like 50%, I mean, they are way less water intensive. In terms of energy, they still suck up a lot of energy. And the problem is, the better they are, the more we use them, end of the conversation. So they are going to demand a lot of energy, even if they are good.
1: Can we have nuclear-powered stations?
15: Well, I guess.
1: Because, again, we haven't built any nuclear power stations, like we haven't built any reservoirs. This would also help the energy. I know you're a water expert, but would it increasing energy, maybe, can the energy be in relation to water? Like,
15: They are.
1: Yeah.
15: They are. Let's put it this way. We will need, or at least it's the energy plan for around London would be capable of sort of like serving 10 million or 8 million population. So in a way, we need another London of energy for the data centers we are planning.
1: Just on for the top data of that, in London, right?
15: In London.
1: Right. Doubling.
15: On top of that, you need 1 million more people to cool them down.
1: Okay? So it's like snowballing.
15: Yeah, so in a way, you need, say, one London to power them.
1: Yeah.
15: Three or four Croydons to cool them down.
1: And how long do we need it? This is coming soon, very quickly, isn't
15: it? Well, that's the point. They want that in 5 or 6 years' time. That's obviously, and that's for 2030.
1: It's not going to happen, is it?
15: That's twice as much as 2050. It's not going to happen. So at the end of the day, it's first come, first serve. And the problem is, they are sort of like, they have the money.
1: Yeah.
15: And they may end up sort of like elbowing around others. So I wouldn't want to be a developer trying to build.
1: So it'll push out the small man, really. Yeah. It'll just be the big people again.
15: Yeah, it is.
1: So what have you been to Parliament? What have you said to Parliament that they need to do?
15: Well, we propose the fact that if you treat water and power in an integrated manner, if you model them in an integrated manner, you may end up being able to save some bits and pieces. In our proposal, we were saying, listen, you can do more things than just evaporating water to cool the servers. You can use the existing infrastructure, the pipes and other methods.
1: Helium, other gases.
15: Help.
1: Yeah.
15: For instance, you can use wastewater treatment plants. It may help. I mean, you need a lot of discussions with the water companies to get and save a tiny bit. But the big sort of like demand is there. You just have to do your best and get everybody talking together on the same table. Otherwise, it's going to be a first-come, first-served sort of like market, and the last one arriving, we just won't have either water or energy. Or basically, we will end up having to pay the bills for the upgrades needed. Who is going to do that? Bills that's something that is a political question.
1: And we've got, they're always going on about the failing Bazalgette Victorian system because it's like 200 odd years old, mm-hmm. and you know, it's a private company now, and they get bonuses when they for failing. And we've got such a creaking system. I know they're building the super sewer, aren't they? Is that going to help at all with it? That's going to be a massive sewer system running alongside the Thames.
15: I am not Thames water person. All I know is that roughly the amount of money these energy systems are going to require in 2030 is in the billions.
1: We're not going to get there, are we, basically?
15: I don't think we're going to get there, but the point is that they're going to spend a lot of money and they're going to need a lot of money to cool down these systems. If these companies can help and share the burden, that's a great opportunity there to be thought about. Like, they should be thinking together about this because there's a lot of savings to be made.
1: Yeah.
15: And there's a lot of, I mean, at the end of the day, let's put it this way, the demand that one person basically drinks in one day can, if you use that water to cool down, you would offset the power demand for three or four people. Say, water helps the energy.
1: Wow.
15: So you have to somehow work together. That was actually...
1: Three out of four people got to not drink for a day.
15: Say, if you devote the supply for one person in the future for cooling, you save the energy of four.
1: Yeah.
15: More or less, three, four, so whatever. That's
1: people or computers, the choice is yours. We've got Dr. Eduardo Rico Carranza talking. He's an environmental civil engineer at Imperial College London. We're talking about the water system impacts of data centres submitted to Parliament, which he said is going to be hard to achieve unless maybe private companies get involved, the big companies. But we're going to talk more about it because there's other things to talk about, water, and, you know, there's going to be future wars over water, apparently, aren't there, and things like that across the world, especially in the Middle East, the usual warfare. They get very serious about things, but they need their water out there. Do you know about that sort of thing as well?
15: Well, I'm not entirely sure about the wars, but one of the things is, and this is important, is when these systems consume energy, let's not forget water is being drawn elsewhere. So even if we don't have a problem here today, you know, in London, the energy that, in a way, was created to produce to run the data centers here comes from somewhere, and it may be drawing water elsewhere in another region. So
1: we'll talk about that, because, you know, desalination and all that, but have a think about that, because we'll be back with the doctor. 03444991000 AI, it's going to stock up all your water. Get loads of water bottles and bog rolls, stock them up, because it's coming. It's coming to get us. We'll be back with Dr. Eduardo Rico Carranza after this.
2: 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Nightlife on Talk.
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2: Argument. Attitude. Opinion. Have you got the guts for talk? Across the UK, the home of common sense. This is Talk.
15: Can you say this?
1: Yeah.
15: Every year.
1: I'm just talking to the doctor. Yeah, carry on. Yeah. No, I'm talking to Dr. Eduardo Rica Carranza. We were chatting in the break about how we can turn this around. So what can happen, you were saying, is the data center can take in the water and actually keep the water. It'll be warmer. And then that could be used somehow to heat homes.
15: Yeah.
1: And maybe we just need to work out a whole new system. We could get companies like Meta and, you know, GPT and all those big OpenAI and all that to actually pay for these this new infrastructure, because it's, you know, they're spending trillions, and maybe we could benefit through subsidised heating, because that could be used to heat our homes. And we've got to think differently like this, haven't we?
15: That happens in some places where they heat homes near the data centres.
1: Yeah.
15: The problem is that the homes need to be new.
1: Yeah.
15: And near the data centres. That doesn't always happen. There's only so many homes that are built near the data
1: centres. But there is a new way you can do it yourself.
15: There are other ways. For instance, you can use the existing foul system, the existing sewage system, to convey the water and recuperate it downstream. It is feasible, but it's a bit tricky for the water companies. You need a lot of coordination and everything.
1: Oh, they're useless, our water companies, aren't they?
15: Yeah.
1: But you're saying if they pump it in the Thames, it can be bad for the actual, you know, environmental aspects, especially before the tidal bit in Teddington.
15: You can use rivers to cool down all these plants, but typically you will want to do it as far downstream as you can, because the more you are in the tidal area, the more it dilutes.
1: Swishes around. And the fish don't get too hot.
15: So you don't want to impact negatively the water and the water temperature. Our models can actually deal with those calculations and everything. But typically, the more downstream you do, the better. Wastewater treatment plants is also a good way to do that. Mm. And the good news is that treatment plants are near, basically, Decton, near sort of like Crossnes.
1: Can we use dam water like hydroelectric? We don't seem to use much of that, and that's a very powerful energy giver, isn't it?
15: You can, but you have to bring the water from where it is downstream, and that's, I mean, you can do it through a river. So at the end of the day, there is only so much water in the rivers in the summer, which is when you want it. Just to give an idea for people, like, during the summer, there is more water in Thames water than in the Thames.
1: Really?
15: There is more water.
1: They've stored it more,
15: No, in the pipes, everywhere else.
1: Wow.
15: And the River Thames has less water, so because at the end of the day, we just draw so much.
1: What about our reservoirs? Because, you know, we haven't built any infrastructure, we haven't built any reservoirs for like 20, 30 years, and, you know, obviously our population's more, and now we've got this stuff. They're not. The trouble is with our short-term governments, they don't plan long-term.
15: Yeah, like,
1: it's the same with the nuclear power stations.
15: Yeah, I don't think that's going to happen by the time this is being required. I believe there is one or two being planned and sort of like in the pipeline, which is, I guess, is good. But the numbers that we are looking at are quite big.
1: And are we going to lag behind the rest of the world then? Because we're meant to be one of the leaders in AI. I think we're the third most innovative. But, you know, obviously compared to America and China, we can't compete. Are we going to be left behind with some of these other countries that are more forward thinking? You know, like, you know, Norway and Finland, countries like that who actually do help their population.
15: I mean,
1: ours don't seem to care much.
15: At the end of the day, it's the country and the government getting together, the water companies, the water, the data centres, the energy companies coming together and doing a plan that makes sense for the country. Like, you can build it, but you need to understand about renewables, that you don't want to be using sort of like gas power stations. That's what's happening in some of the cases. I think it was Elon Musk that they built one of the fastest and biggest data centers in Arizona, fully with gas powered stations.
1: Why was that no good?
15: Well, because gas produces CO2.
1: Yeah, but it's better than oil, isn't it?
15: Yes, it's better than oil.
1: But eventually, I mean, they don't seem to care much. When it comes to the commercial companies, the big AIs, they don't have to abide by any of these environmental laws, and they have all the power, don't they, above governments now.
15: It is, and apparently I understand that data centre is still in contention because they didn't get enough. I mean, some of the plans for those gas power stations weren't really going
1: What about in this country? What AI companies? Because I know Elon Musk sort of Starmer disinvited him from somewhere. He was going to put a gigafactory here. And what is? Which companies are investing in Britain? Are they all doing it? Are OpenAI? Or have we got Elon Musk's company? We never hear much about it. It's not in the news much about our data centers.
15: Honestly, I cannot. All I know is that quite a lot of researchers on the issue of water demand and data centers complain that people just don't know what's going on in some of the data centers. Of course, there are the Amazon and some of the big guys that they put a name on the data centers, but many others, you just don't know what's happening inside. You just don't know which companies are being served. And more importantly, in this country, you don't know how much water they are being using. Mm. They don't have the obligation to disclaim we are using this many water, this many liters.
1: And you want that to change, don't you? You want transparency. So is that's what you're basically saying. There's got to be transparency and we've got to work out how to do it. And are you confident we're going to get there, or are you... You don't sound too confident we're going to get there in time.
15: Yeah, I have a feeling it's going to be messier than one would expect. The more all these things come together, the better protected people will be. That's my feeling.
1: Are you advising the government and the civil service? I know you had this along with Professor Anna Midgick. You've submitted this report to Parliament. Are you actually involved, you know, as a consultant in this?
15: No, not yet. Well, we are discussing with several organisations, the FRIA, but not necessarily about this, no. Mm.
1: So, what about desalination and wave power? Can that help when we're surrounded by the sea? Can we just, you know, desalination isn't that expensive now, is it?
15: Well, you need a lot of energy.
1: That's true. You need electricity, don't you, to do it?
15: So, yes, and where the data centres are, they are not... I mean, some places, they are putting the data centres near tidal areas, so it's good, that's perfectly fine. But at the moment, a lot of the data centres are far away from the coast.
1: Have you asked AI to solve this, you know, make the solution? Because they're now more intelligent than us. They'll just come up in here and go, yeah, of course, you missed it, you forgot about this bit of science.
15: I have used AI to reach my conclusions, but I wouldn't know if... I don't know if it would tell us, you should slow this down.
1: Maybe that's what you just crock. How do we sort this out? Just go, well, why didn't you ask me in the first place? So, I mean, do you think AI will change? Do you think it might go on all an open source method and, you know, it might just become a lot cheaper as people just... It happens on millions of computers rather than in data centres?
15: They are going to be cheaper. And there is quite a lot of open source models that can be used in a way cheaper manner.
1: Yeah.
15: But there is this paradox that sometimes when things get very cheap, they get used so much more that you end up using a lot more. So, it is going to be cheaper.
1: Yes, Laffer curve,
15: absolutely, yeah.
1: Anyway, well, that was very interesting. I understood most of it. That was Dr. Eduardo Rica Carranza from... He's a researcher at Imperial College, which is now the cleverest university. In a poll, it came above Oxford and Cambridge. Yeah, so we get the best here. But anyway, thanks for coming in. That was really interesting, man. We'll talk to you again when something comes up. Next, though, we're going to be going through the papers with PT's paper preview. That's Peter Barnes, political strategist. He's brilliant, and he'll be with me talking, going through tomorrow's papers today and the news stories, and your call 0344 499 1000. It's Talk. Stay tuned.
3: Talk. 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Headlines.
4: From the Sky News Centre at 11, Donald Trump says he and Xi Jinping had a great meeting at the White House during the Chinese leader's three-day US visit. The pair discussed trade, security and artificial intelligence, with Xi calling for continued dialogue between the two countries. They'll attend a state dinner later alongside leading figures from the technology and business worlds. Our US correspondent Mark Stone says the importance of this visit can't be overstated.
5: They literally could start wars or stop wars, solve wars together. They can start trade globally, they can stop trade globally and damage economies around the world. And on AI, they can cooperate or there can be unbridled competition.
4: Benjamin Netanyahu has launched a robust defence of his actions in Gaza at the UN General Assembly. Dozens of delegates walked out as the Israeli Prime Minister took to the podium. He called them moral cowards. Meanwhile, the UK has announced £88 million of aid for Gaza. The funding will be used for essential healthcare, clean water, sanitation and mental health services. A record number of Crown Court cases in England and Wales have been waiting more than a year to be heard. Figures show almost 24,000 cases have been delayed for at least 12 months. The overall backlog has climbed to more than 80,000 cases. Justice Secretary Alex Norris says the government's investing in the issue.
6: The core of it is recruitment and people stepping up and playing their role. So we need to get those backlogs down, because every case in that waiting list is a person waiting for justice, in many cases multiple years, and that's not good enough.
4: In sport, the Premier League and the top divisions of Germany, Italy and Spain will make a joint call for governance reform at FIFA tomorrow. A collective statement will be released demanding greater consultation on key issues. And England's cricketers have lost by 16 runs in their second one-day international against Sri Lanka at Headingley. They failed to chase down a target of 322. That's the latest. I'm Daisy Steele.
3: Across the UK, on DAB+, on YouTube, on your mobile, and on your side, this is Talk. Radio that can't keep its mouth shut. Nightlife.
1: Yeah, it's Talk, and we got all the papers, so we're going to go going through them with Pete. They've called it Petey's paper preview, starring Ash, which is fine. Isn't it? Anyway, how's your week? I always find out what he's done, because he works so hard. He's on so many different organs, news organs, he's always working. But you had the day off?
7: Well, I did Storm and Alexis, the Channel 5 show this morning. But yeah, it's been a relatively quieter week for me this week, which I'm very happy about. But it's about to get even busier now, because I'm here, and then I'm here on Saturday and Sunday. So yeah,
1: who are you with on Saturday?
7: I'm with Alex.
1: I love that. You and Alex,
7: me
1: brilliant,
7: and
1: Alex tech cop.
7: Yeah. So it'll be fun.
1: And tension bed.
7: Right.
1: Well, let's start with. Well, this is an interesting. It just got handed to me. Exclusive. Sir Ranulph Fiennes kept in care home illegally. Explorer deprived of his liberty when wife placed him in a facility under a false name. Watchdog Fiennes. Sir Ranulph Fiennes was unlawfully deprived of his liberty when his wife placed him in a care home. Watchdog concluded. A retired explorer has not been seen in public for 2 years, and the Telegraph has learned that he has been placed in a succession of care homes under a false name by his wife, Louise Millington Coates, who put strict conditions on how he was to be looked after. I mean, this is a guy, I mean, wasn't he one of the first people to go across the North Pole?
7: Yeah, he was, he's quite a bit of a kind of...
1: Hasn't he got three fingers missing from, you know...
7: He got frostbite, didn't
1: frostbite,
7: he?
1: Oh, I just cut this one off and carry on. He's that sort of Englishman,
7: I always get Ranulph Fiennes and Ralph Fiennes mixed up, because they're two very different people, but this is actually got a really interesting story about... really about care homes and, you know, what actually goes on behind the scenes and what actually happens to you if you aren't capable of looking after yourself. And, you know, the kind of the powers of attorney and who has the right to say how your treatment or care and, you know, how you're looked after.
1: Which is a good thing. The power, a health power of attorney is what they give to the family, so doctors can't go, we're going to do this with you.
7: Yeah.
1: But in this case, it's backfired because she's used it against him.
7: Again, I think that's the really good point, Ash. It's actually, on principle, you would think this is actually quite a good idea, but again, it's who are we giving that power to within the family, and is there an ulterior motive within that person and maybe that within the family about what to do with grandma and granddad when they get a little bit too old? I think we really have to start taking care home and elderly care in general a lot more seriously. We are an aging population. We've got the debate about how we pay for social care. We're not really having the debate about what that care actually looks like within the care homes itself, and what are those safeguards to make sure that we've not got cowboys running care homes, and we've not got greedy grandchildren.
1: It's a big money spinner, and now, of course, our population is increasing by a daily rate. I mean, it was 780. It was one of the biggest days, which is going to cost us the best of a part of £1 billion over a lifetime from just one day. And so, you know, there's people. We're basically the World Health Service. We're the World Care Service, and obviously, it's not going to be working when. Certainly not when you get old. Still be a bit left when I get old, but it'll be pretty rubbish. And you see all these terrible undercover cameras. You know, if I had a family member in, I wouldn't be happy about it. You know what I mean? Like you'd want to put cameras in and just check that they're not getting beaten up. You see people get bruising and stuff.
7: Yeah, and it's always one of those things where it's sometimes the care home staffed correctly? Are they trained correctly? Is there enough?
1: Same with the NHS.
7: It's exactly the same problem that we see in the NHS in the care home sector. But the problem with the care home sector is it just seemed to be wild. entirely unregulated, or there's not enough of the regulations to make sure that these care homes are actually kept to a very high standard. Now, there are some exceptional care homes up and down the country, and people do amazing work, but we have to always cater for the kind of the bad element within it. Yeah. And I don't feel that whilst we're having the debate about social care, we're not talking about the safeguards for the people that don't necessarily know what day of the week it is.
1: Mm-hmm. And it sounds like maybe he doesn't.
7: Yeah.
1: Terrible. But yeah, apparently the Telegraph was investigating the disappearance of him for months and discovered he spent 7 weeks at the start of the year at a care home in Wales before being moved to another in Cheshire. It's a horrendous story, and that's developing. Also in the Telegraph, Downing Street aides pushed Burnham to call early election. And why are they turkeys voting for Christmas? Because they'll lose their majority. They might even lose power. And it's likely there'll be a hung parliament with the YouGov poll coming out today. So he's not going to go for it, is he? Because he's not even developed. He's still got that imposter syndrome. Well, he's just an imposter, isn't he? He looked like the school caretaker when he was talking to Trump. I think Trump thought he was the gardener. So surely he won't want to call it now, because he hasn't even got his feet under the table. Like Gordon Brown, once they get to it, they like the trappings and the, you know.
7: Yeah, It's an interesting one, really, because I've always been saying that he would push for a very early election simply because this is the best it's going to be.
1: Yes, yeah,
7: it's only going to go down. That's the reality of it. And he still has, for some reason, a positive favourability rating and a positive performance rating, and Labour are trending up while everybody else is either in stasis, which is the Conservatives, or Reform, which is on the decline. So this is one of those kind of, you know, on paper, it doesn't seem like it's a great idea, but the potential of how worse it will get, this might be the time to go. Mm. I've always said that one of the major factors for having an earlier election is that as the weather gets worse, the boats crossings tend to decline because people don't cross the channel. It's not safe to do
1: so. He might be hoping something like that.
7: So I always say we don't have a deterrent. We rely on bad weather. So
1: Spanish Armada, that's apparently how he won that, was just because of the bad weather.
7: And this is what that means is that the small boats issue is not on the front pages as regular as it would be. And considering the fact that that is a visible failure point for the government, it's one of those things where the two things line up very conveniently for him, and throw in the fact that the right is still fighting like rats in a sack, not realising that even if there is a deal between all three parties, let's restore Conservatives and Reform, they're still not winning the general election anyway. There's not enough
1: vote. Well, the Lib Dems and the Greens would join up with the...
7: And I think that this is one of the reasons that Burnham may and his advisers may say go now, because at least their wing of the party would still be in charge, and more important, Labour would still be the largest party, so we get to dictate the terms of whatever kind of coalition.
1: But the backbenchers would fall out. They'd hate this. You know, there'd be a rebellion, wouldn't they, if you started to call an early election?
7: But remember the line, that what you can spit out for them is, you sacrifice your seat to stop Nigel Farage. That is a very powerful thing for the left, because when we look at tactical voting, it is stop Nigel at all costs. And that's what
1: they worry about their own jobs at all costs first, though?
7: Well, you'd think so. But again, the number of times that you see the left kind of sacrifice themselves on the altar of kind of stopping the right. I'm not really 100% convinced by the argument of, you know, that the turkeys voted for Christmas. I think that they see it as a noble sacrifice. And also, the Labour Party are the only party anywhere near ready for a general election.
1: Well, we saw, didn't we, in the by-election, the guy quit his job so that Burnham could get in.
7: Exactly.
1: And they promised him this and that, and he's got a much better gig now.
7: Exactly. And that's the thing, they have a whole network of ways, you know, jobs for the boys situation. So,
1: they don't have any conviction, you know what I mean?
7: I don't think there's been a conviction politician since Thatcher, but maybe Blair to a degree.
1: We're talking about that conviction. Yeah. What did you think, just on a separate note, Rees-Mogg? I always sort of liked him, but then when he came out and said, oh, you might be called to die for your country, and I just thought, well, you know, it's not our country, it's not like our country anymore. You know, this government hates us, and now they want us to fight under a flag which they want to ban. Mm. You know, what did you think about Rees-Mogg there? Why did he suddenly...
7: So I always say that the flag stays, the government comes and goes.
1: Yeah.
7: So the country as it was 40 years ago, it's not the one that it was 30 years ago, it's not the one that it was 20
1: years
7: ago.
1: Yeah, but why would you go to war for something that we don't really want to go to war?
7: It's always presuming that we were going to war. We're already in a war.
1: Get blown up. Yeah, but we're not sending lads getting blown up by drones, which is what would happen.
7: Well, to a degree, but I don't know. It's one of those things where, well, let's argue about that when we get to that point. Let's do everything we can to make sure we don't get to that point. It's probably the best way to look at it.
1: Well, you're a young man. I'll probably be all right. You know, I'll be in the dad's army, but you'll be called up to the front lines.
7: I don't know, depending on what you mean by old these days.
1: Well, yeah, that is true. Right, so that's that one dealt with. Rowley attacks courts for bailing sex offender. This is a story that a man who was taking photos of a playground and then getting the photos of the children and mocking up disgusting photos on AI was caught, arrested, and now he's been bailed. And he's back in the flat overlooking the playground. And some Art Rowley's come out, good on him. And he's gone against, you know, basically what they normally all close ranks, but because he's a copper now, and I think they're losing a lot of, well, they're not even that good. They got rid of the good ones, a lot of them, a few years ago. But a lot of them are leaving now. They just hate their job and what they have to do. So what's your view on this? He came out a couple of weeks ago, was talking about knife crime, how there's a revolving door, you don't even go to prison, and it's causing his officers. Obviously, they're at risk with their lives with that. So yeah, I did. I went to school with Sir Mark Rowley.
8: Did you?
1: Which is, you know, and I was in the same house as him, Worley. Oh. And it wasn't a posh school before you. It was a working class school. And it just goes to show, you know, these grammar schools were good for raising up. Did you go to a grammar school?
7: I didn't, know. No, but
1: see, you went to a private school.
7: Right?
1: All right. No, but I mean, a lot of people who go to grammar schools, they were, you know, a couple of MPs came from my school. This and then it's Labour who want to shut them all. What do you think about
7: it? It's interesting with Sir Mark Rowley on this because he's, like you said, he's started to develop a backbone.
1: Yeah.
7: Which is recently.
1: Great to see as a fellow Worley.
7: Yeah, which is also interesting to see considering the fact that he's not had one for quite some time and has now discovered
1: I'm speaking about what has happened. You know, especially as he works, he's the top cop in the country, but he's under Sadiq Khan. What is going on there? Why has he broken ranks?
7: All I can think is the fact that he doesn't want to retire with this kind of record around his neck.
1: He's a man of, he just seemed like an honorable man
7: I met him 3 or 4 times, and I will say I was always very impressed with him. I don't think he's particularly right for the job. I think he's still a little bit too
1: better
7: much on
1: than
7: the wrong
1: side. Crusader Dick.
7: But I will say though that I do think that Rowley is right, particularly in this case, because
1: of course he's right,
7: but what he's pointing out is the failure of the judiciary. He's pointing out that it is the judges that are acting against the protection of the people that live here.
1: Which is what the police have always said. They're going, well, we arrest them and then they just let them out. And,
7: but
1: you know,
7: I think now it's more on the lines that actually, if you look at, say, the immigration cases as well, that it's becoming a ridiculous interpretation of the law that is not putting the citizens' safety first. And I think that's what he's actually starting to talk out against, because he's not made this political. He's not said, oh, it's the government doing this. He's always been very careful in his words. And I remember when Sadiq Khan was talking about the grooming gangs and how he's saying that wasn't a thing in London. And Sir Mark Rowley was very firm to say, no, that's not what this
1: We're now investigating thousand odd cases. So, he's good. I like it.
7: Yeah,
1: he's got
7: it was an interesting moment. And I think it's from that I do think that Sir Mark Rowley has actually, like I said, developed a backbone, but also started to understand that it's not necessarily a failure of politics, but it's actually a failure of the entire judicial system that actually needs to be overturned. And I think that's his way of doing this without being kind of political, without politicising it, which he can't do.
1: No, because he is the head of the sharp end of the legal system, and he's saying, well, it's not being backed up, you know, I can't do my job, and good on him.
7: Yeah, I think I think it's more along the lines, he's not wandering in this to say the Home Secretary didn't do this and the Home Secretary didn't do that, or this government failed. He's making this about the system, and so he's staying out of the political kind of attacks, which is actually quite smart to do.
1: All the parties would pretty much be like that, you know. So you just think he's doing it out of honour.
7: Yes, I do.
1: Not looking for a job with the next government, possibly. But no, I think you're right. I think he's doing it for good reason and good on him. Below the belt, Italians row over short skirts. Italy's Deputy Prime Minister has said women who wear longer skirts make better mothers.
7: Do you agree, Pete?
1: I mean, do women with longer skirts?
7: But women aren't really my area of expertise, if I'm being rude.
1: No,
7: honest,
1: but you've got a mother. Does she wear a long skirt?
7: My mother wears trousers most of the time. But I think this is quite interesting because it's about kind of Italy's kind of old school social conservative streak that really hasn't gone away. And, you know, and I think we see
1: standards,
7: it over here.
1: Standards.
7: Yeah. But it's that kind of, you know, people see it as old fashioned, but I think standards is probably a better word for it, is that there's still a major factor in how many societies actually operate and actually could one wish they were conducted. So it's interesting to see if this kind of you know, transports itself into Britain again, because I know every time when I was at school, it was always the girls who had to have the skirts a certain length and all the rest of it. There was always that argument every term. So, it's funny that it's always in Italy, but there you go.
1: I mean, they know about the style there, don't they? And also, migrant abandons toddler to climb aboard small boat. This was a migrant who got in his boat, and then he had a kid with him, and he couldn't get on the bus. So he handed the kid to one of the, you know, policemen, gendarme, and just got on the boat and left. Yeah. I mean, some of them are using kids as tools to,
7: yes,
1: to get
7: this
1: through.
7: Yes, this is pretty common, actually. We see this quite often, is that they put the kids on the kind of super dinghies, or whatever we're calling them these days, basically so that the gendarme have to act in a certain way because children are on board. They are using kids as weapons to get into the country. And I think it's actually repugnant. But again, I'm all out of adjectives, really, to describe the migrant crisis at this point. I have no words really left and no outrage to give because it's now self-evident.
1: In the Times, Chagos deal is dead after Trump opposition. Now, this was funny because Burnham was there looking like the gardener, and Trump Trump was cringing at the embarrassment of Burnham's appearance. And then Trump just goes, "Oh, you got to think again about the Chagos Island deal." And Burnham just went, "Oh, yes, okay, sir, I will. Mm. And so it looks like now Whitehall admitted that it would be hard for Burnham to negotiate a new agreement that pleased both Mauritius and the US because, you know, they're basically working for China. And this is where it's China. Yeah. So what's your view on this? It's not going to happen, is it? And it's ridiculous.
7: I actually think this is quite interesting because Wes Streeter a few weeks ago said that it needs to be looked at and basically said that it's not the right deal to make. So I think that was the kind of the start of the rollback because there's been a lot of political capital has gone into this deal.
1: But a couple of weeks ago they said, oh, it's back on.
7: Yes. And I think they need to find a way to take it off the kind of agenda without making it look like a dramatic U-turn. But that doesn't really make much difference. It's going to look like one anyway. And they also don't want to look like Andy Burnham buckled to Trump, which it also definitely
1: looks like. It is, yeah. Plans to hand the Chagos Islands over to Mauritius are dead and will have to be renegotiated after Trump reiterated his opposition to the agreement. Senior government sources said ministers were under no illusion that the existing deal signed by Starmer last year could be resurrected. Instead, officials are preparing to restart negotiations with Mauritius to try and reach a new deal that would be acceptable to the White House. I mean, they could give us $35 billion. But not only that, a 99-year lease. I mean, it sounds a lot, but that's what we did with Hong Kong, and then China just marched in and took it. So, you know, I think we need to own it permanently with America, basically, because it's an important military.
7: Oh, yes, Diego Garcia, the military base on there, is absolutely vital to what's coming in the next few years when we look at the South China Sea and the kind of the rise and expansion of China. This is one of the reasons that the State Department, the kind of their foreign office, has been apoplectic about this since the minute it was announced. Trump initially was in favour of it, and you wonder why, because the person who was advising him was Peter Mandelson. So when
1: refuse him to take jets off from there as well in the Iran thing?
7: Yes.
1: So of course he's not going to be allowing any of this going on. Yeah, and you have to get America's permission, don't you? There is a legal...
7: Yeah, so basically we own the land, it's their base, but we get to decide kind of what kind of operations they can run out of the base. What Trump is now looking to do, which is why the new Greenland deal is actually quite significant, is to kind of get around those problems so that America can operate from its own bases without the need for kind of consulting whoever owns what bit of country. And I think, particularly when you look at the Diego Garcia, considering what is on it and its importance to kind of the satellite network so that the US Army can, you know, talk to each other and see what is happening. Yeah. I think I always thought this deal was dead pretty much on arrival because of that alone.
1: Anyway, 03444991000, you want to talk about anything, we're doing all your calls after the news, and also we'll be giving you 10 exclusive stories that are running bungoed at midnight. Don't worry about that, that's going to be amazing. But at the moment, we're PT's paper review, starring Ash. We're going through tomorrow's papers today, like Mystic Meg looking into the future, and we'll be back with a whole smorgasbord of them right after this.
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14: This is Talk. Converting negative agitation into positive conversation across the nation. Hear it. See it. This is Talk.
1: Yeah, we're doing the papers. Look, see for yourself. Don't take mine for it. There they all are. If you're listening on the radio, I'm showing the papers. There, we got some texts that have flooded in. Nicola says a new gas-fired power station is being built in Denham to run a data farm in and around Slough. Big cables being put in across the town. Now for it. I'm in Slough listening to the data centres. Noisy tonight. What's the jet engine noise? Yeah, they're very noisy, apparently.
7: These they are. Yeah, because you have to keep them super, super cool, which is why you need so much water.
1: Oh, we were talking about that. Were you here, Wicking Pete?
7: I was. I was listening to it, considering we're in the same building and two rooms apart.
1: It's like a magpie. Little nuggets of that. Alison says, "Hi, Asher. It's time for victims of crime committed by illegal migrants to start taking legal action against the government. The government are aiding and abetting allowing migrants into this country. It's time for change. The ECHR works for migrants. Let's make it work for the people of this country. Time is up." And isn't that correct? I think Alison's got a point. And isn't that the reason why they put out these leaflets a couple of weeks ago so they can say if they do get sued, well, we told them not to rape and beat their wives and that. And, you know, there's going to be, now it's come out that, you know, 1 in 100 are genuine. Surely there's going to be massive court cases in the future. We're going to end up paying.
7: Yeah, I do have a feeling that that is kind of part of what the Home Office were thinking, because I know that Reform have made it one of the main drivers of if they get into government, is a kind of inquiry and holding people accountable for the migrant crisis
1: this
7: and what has happened.
1: This gets them off the hook. It doesn't.
7: Yeah, it really doesn't. It definitely doesn't. But again, I always think that that leaflet in particular was the greatest admission that they know that there is a problem. That this
1: of course
7: is that,
1: it was. That's why you know there was a legal reason they did it, because they would never... That was them admitting, they do commit more crime proportionally.
7: Otherwise,
1: we'd all be getting the leaflets.
7: Yeah, without a doubt. It's also one of the reasons I said that, you know, with this potential place in Piddington, it's one of the reasons they're wearing the high-vis jackets, because they know there is a problem. So they have to identify
1: people. You can bet there's
7: going to
1: be tons of security, because they don't want a story in Piddington, do they?
7: Yeah, that's the last thing that they want.
1: What did you think of this massive police outrider and support taking empty coaches from one place to the other?
7: I thought it was one of the most grotesque bits of footage I've ever seen. What, we went from smash the gangs and stop the boats to a police escort.
1: I mean, literally, there was a motorbike outrider running in the front, blocking roundabouts like it was King Charles driving.
7: It literally looked like
1: and
7: the
1: about
7: president
1: 20
7: had
1: vans and cars.
7: Yeah, it looked like the president, like President Trump had rocked into town. I thought it was absolutely disgraceful.
1: And it is a good example of how they're treating them like the president and
7: you
1: like superiors.
7: You want to see two-tier society? Yeah. That piece of footage was all the evidence you ever need.
1: Unbelievable, unbelievable, and what an own goal. The Daily Express, Channel boats shock as man leaves child to rescuers and clambers aboard. Desperate to reach Britain, this guy had a toddler with him, and they've shown him dunked in the sea. Apparently he did go to the arms of a gendarme, and he's safe, but what a disgusting thing, let go of a child, and then he went and got on the boat. And this is who we're letting in, people that would do this to a child. But not only that, I mean, we saw that toddler dead on the beach, you remember a few years ago, and it happens all the time, and this is blood on the hands of the government, the previous government as well, because they could put a stop to it overnight or within a week by just saying you don't get in, you refused any type of asylum system, and they could stop it. So it's blood on their hands.
7: Without a doubt, it's also blood on the hands of people like Care for Calais, all these kind of charity groups, I say that with inverted commas, that, you know...
1: Well, that are paid, like Kev's show, who was talking about this charity which has had 160,000 donations. and 60 million a year from the government. So basically, it's a government agency.
7: Yeah,
1: they're calling a charity to try and get around it and just supporting migrants.
7: Yeah.
1: Why would they need, I think it was £380 million. That's like
7: It's just 600 but because it goes through the charity sector
1: to help migrants. Yeah. Phone lines for migrants. It's costing us.
7: It's ridiculous.
1: And that's just one that we found out about.
7: Yeah, I know there's a lot of independent journalists that do a lot of investigative work into where this money is actually going. It's really
1: it's
7: good
1: like
7: work.
1: It's like the Doge thing in the States, isn't it?
7: It is, because what they do is they funnel it through the charity sector because they could keep it off the books at the Home Office or at the, you know, at other government departments. If it goes to the charity sector, people are at one point less likely to look into who was actually using the money and what was it going on. And I think that's one thing that definitely needs to be looked at is the Charity Commission and what exactly we're counting as a charity.
1: Yeah. Christine Richard texts in, I'm so angry. A patriot was locked up for 2 years swearing and throwing a plastic bottle at a policeman. My local policeman in the village would have laughed, clipped me around the ear and say, don't do it again. I mean, this is political imprisonments, isn't it? I mean, it's sort of saying you don't go against our government. You throw. Throwing a plastic bottle, you shouldn't. Obviously, you should have been done for it. Mm. I mean, I wouldn't have even thought prison time for something like that, you know, put him on a tag or whatever. Mm. A plastic bottle, you know what I mean? It's not a serious...
7: Thing with that is don't give them the excuse to do it. They are waiting for that flashpoint.
1: Well, they rushed this through as well. All the other court cases, that year or two, this one through. It's a political enemy.
7: Go back to the Starmer riots, you know. They were able to kind of push everything through in a matter of weeks.
1: Mm. Thugs, at least Burnham, he sort of stays. It's still going on, but Burnham's sort of getting away.
7: Yeah, I think
1: but that's
7: he's
1: not
7: learned,
1: good. He should be getting involved and saying,
7: he's learned that you have to be careful with the language you use because it is
1: so. Well, he wouldn't use it. He likes to be nice, talk about bum kicks and have a pint.
7: I was going to say, I saw that. He wants to have a pint at the football matches, but my thing is always, you have to understand that people might be angry on these protests, but how you are behaving at the protest will affect how effective the political parties are.

0: I did actually.
1: What
0: yeah.
1: did you have, man? I, see, I what you had for dinner?
0: I only had, it was only a pizza, but it was very nice.
1: Oh, well, well what topping?
0: Oh, I like a meat feast.
1: Mm. And what pizza? The Daily Star, serious story here. Footy A sex attack. Andy Carroll, or former Newcastle United and England, I think, wasn't he? Yeah. Mm. I was abused by a male celeb. Ex-England striker Andy Carroll has revealed how he was sexually assaulted by a male celebrity after falling asleep following a few drinks. His attacker was jailed for 3 years. So, I don't remember, maybe there's some sort of injunction, we don't know who it is, but that's...
0: Yeah, this is quite an interesting story, actually, because it's one thing we don't really talk about.
1: And but this
0: actually,
1: could blow up, you know what I mean?
0: It
1: is already a big story.
0: Yeah, but it could be a pretty...
1: It could lead to other things, yes, like the Jimmy Savile thing, and suddenly it opens up a whole other...
0: Because one thing we don't really talk about is sexual assault on men, and actually, if you included prison statistics, men get raped more than women do.
1: The drunk man in Harrow was on a bench, got raped by a migrant recently.
0: Yeah, and it's in the gay community in particular, this is a very big problem that's been going on for decades.
1: Spiking drinks in particular, GHB and all this stuff.
0: I mean, you can't taste it, you wouldn't know it was in your drink, and then the next thing you know, you've literally no idea where you are or what you're doing.
1: And there was a murderer, wasn't there? He got away with it for four, and then they realised this in graveyard. It was unbelievable.
0: It was awful.
1: That was.
0: But it's again, it just was something that I don't. This is why I really hate the trans argument, because that is a big problem in the gay community that has not been talked about, not been tackled, because of what we call opportunity loss. Because a very small group are making a lot of noise about pronouns, and yet sexual assault is happening, and nothing's being done about it. Mm. We have to start putting priorities in the right order at some point.
1: Well, gay men have got to put down the list since all the other things.
0: Exactly.
1: But things are changing now. I've noticed people who used to say him, he, they, them have taken it off their bios.
0: Yes. We are starting to see a slow kind of return to normalcy, for want of a better phrase.
1: But we remember who the people were. You're not going to get away with it like that. Don't worry about that. Daily Mail, Labour's army of migrants. 83,279 small boat arrivals since general election. So since Labour got in, 83,279, which is now outstrips the strength of the regular British army. That's just the ones that have got it since Labour, so it's a lot more when you add the ones before. So they keep on going, how are we getting it down? And they're not in the hotels anymore, willfully misunderstanding. We don't care about the flipping hotels. It was annoying, but it was about them being here in the first place.
0: That's a great phrase for it, willfully misunderstanding.
1: They are, aren't they?
0: Yeah, and it's a great phrase for it as
1: Thanks, man. I've nicked it.
0: At least you're honest about nicking it. Most people aren't honest about that bit.
1: plague of dazzling LED headlights that led to Jenny Murray's death. And, well, that's an interesting story. They are very bright, these headlights.
0: I mean, and I've always said that they're terrible in fog, because all they do is they illuminate the fog.
1: It filters the fog,
0: Yeah, they don't actually see through it. I'm surprised this has been taken so long.
1: I remember James Well used to go on about the lights, because also light affects you more when you get older, because of your pupils and stuff. It really does sort of blind you, and they're saying this could have led to Jenny Murray's death, the LED headlights, but would you ever know? The Independent, anyway, we've got a little break, haven't we? We've got a little break at this point. We're going to come back with The Independent, The Guardian, The Mirror, and what's that one there? The Soar Away Sun, of course, but give us a call. 0344 499 1000, because we'll be taking your calls off the news. We'll call you back if you're a bit tight, and you can leave us a WhatsApp voice message if you're a bit scared to come on live. And you can text me 87222, text the word talk and your message. But 0344 499 1000 for your calls. I'll be back with Pete and the rest of the papers after this.
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6: Yeah, it's Talk. I'm with Peter. We're going through Peter Barnes, political commentator. We're going through all the papers. If you're listening in the morning, Jeremy Carl's going to be up next. Is that right, Jeremy Carl? We'll just say Jeremy Carl with his alarm clock fried breakfast show. So make sure you're tuned in. Put your top on. You're coming in a minute. And take those nipple tassels off. The Independent. Trump and Xi clash over AI at 10th state visit. President rolls out red carpet despite friction over trade and tech. Panda diplomacy as China to send Zhu to envoys of friendship. All right, yeah, because, you know, you never own a panda. They're always leased from China. Every panda around the world in a zoo is leased from China, and, you know, they can always call them back. They have the right of return, or they're very, very sensitive about their pandas, and you would be. They're lovely, cuddly things, but they'll tear your face off. Don't worry about that. Because they're actually meat eaters originally.
7: Yes, yeah.
6: But there's no... They killed all the sheep, so now they had to eat bamboo. They're actually not designed for bamboo. But
7: is that why they eat so much of it, then?
6: Yeah, because it's not enough, and they've got a weird appendix, and they're just, they don't realise it's been so long that they're meant to eat meat. But, so they just eat red meat. Imagine that, so eating grass. They go, yeah, no, this is what we've been doing for years. No, you're meant to have meat, really. What? Meat? That's disgusting. And that's what's happened. They're basically the poor pandas. International fury at Trump's invitation to Vladimir Putin for G20. Is that, so what's your view on all this? What's happened in with Xi and Trump?
7: If we look at the Xi and Trump situation, we're basically seeing that the point now where these two nations are realistically are gearing up for a massive conflict of some variety, and this is yet again this kind of the Cold War era of calming tensions each time these two meet, because on every single issue, China has caught up or is catching up to America incredibly quickly, or in some bits, they've overtaken the USA.
6: Well, they've got a 1.2 billion population compared to, what, 300 million?
7: Yeah, it's about 330 million in America. But
6: and they're long-term politicians because he's in it for life. So
7: yes, that's the advantage of being a dictator, is you don't have to worry about things like changing leaders. Also, quite interestingly, I think 78, 79, he's an incredibly athletic and very kind of, he doesn't stop.
6: How in China they copy Range Rovers and Minis, and he's even copied the American president. He's got the same hair,
7: thing.
6: He's got the same clothes and the red tie. They copy everything. Invent your own things.
7: It's interesting though that the main thing is actually on AI, and this this is one of the major things. Is actually China is now at the point where for it to develop any further to catch up to the Americans, it needs the technology. So it's got the software, it needs the technology now to kind of progress that forward. And that's where everybody's a bit worried, because that's where Taiwan comes into it. And there's been this theory, what's known as the Davidson window. And this is the point, which was put forward by the Rear Admiral Chris Davies, who was in the US Navy. He said, this is the point at which China will invade Taiwan. And he said, that's predicted to happen at some point next year. And it's all to do with the fact that China cannot develop any further without access to the hardware that is controlled by Taiwan.
6: Why can't
7: the
6: they just nick it like they do? Because it's too sophisticated.
7: Basically, it's too sophisticated, and it's easier probably to invade Taiwan than it is to build the machine, to build the factory that builds the technology.
6: Well, America have now taken the Taiwanese factories and they're building them in America for just that
7: and
6: reason.
7: For this very reason. This is why it seems like in the last 2 years or so, everything internationally has been ramping up. Everyone's blamed Trump for for it, but it actually, it's to do with the fact that as we have crossover in polls, we're starting to see a geopolitical crossover where China becomes the dominant force and actually will more concerningly have control over supply chains of these chips and technology, which actually, it's not just necessarily keeping our lights on, it's whether when you press fire on a missile, it actually fires. That's why, you know, controlling, why America First is not really about America being controlling everything. It's about the ability to make sure that somebody we trust is in control of that supply chain.
6: It's all about that now because we live in a globalised world. So, like, the design, you know, the iPhone, for example, iPhones are designed in America. Then they get the chips from Taiwan and then it's produced in China. Yeah. And if all this fails, the world is going to go backwards. Technology is going to stop, basically, because you won't, you know, China won't be able, no one will be able to do it. And this is what they're all meeting because it affects everyone and destroys everyone. And not only that, the AI thing, they've all got to come to an agreement because whoever wins eventually loses, because if China, say, win the AI race, eventually with this AGI, apparently it will just take over the humans and destroy China and everybody. So they are sort of all worried about this.
7: The world is operating.
6: Frankenstein we're making.
7: Yeah, pretty much, because the world's operated on what's known as neutrality of supply chains. In other words, nobody messes with it because everybody would be done for. We all lose. The problem is China don't seem that interested in anybody but China. And that's the concern. That's why we have to be more concerned about Chinese influence in the supply chain over things like microchips and all the rest of it, is because China is focused on the betterment of China alone not on its wider allies.
6: This Belt Road around the world, they've basically colonised countries in Africa to take the minerals and all over the world and, you know, delivery.
7: That's also
6: distribution.
7: It's interesting, actually, because that's one of the reasons people lost their minds the other week about Angola.
6: What's going on in Angola?
7: Well, behind Angola, you had the Democratic Republic of Congo and Tanzania, which are two of the biggest mineral deposits in the world. And that, well, it's actually why the EU is building part of their railway network. We're paying our part. So we've got our own version of Belt and Road.
6: I think it's silicon.
7: Yeah, it's mainly it's copper, platinum, and I think it's something like silicon.
6: Gold
7: is actually mainly controlled by the Russians, which is also another factor into this, because Russia have their version of road and beltway. We've got our version of it. But the advantage, again, of China being a dictatorship is it's planned for this for decades. We can't all agree to, you know, calling each other names for longer than 10 minutes.
6: Well, authoritarianism, as you say. I mean, people saying he's not too well, Xi Jinping.
7: Well, I can understand because of his age and all the rest of it. But the fact that he's been at the BRICS conference, he's been at the UN, he's got this. Yeah. He was at Southeast Asian Security Conference and another thing as well in the last 3 months. I think he's rather proving his critics wrong on that one.
6: That's true. You're right. He doesn't look too bad, especially with his suit's not as it fits. He's even got the same fitting as Trump.
7: I saw this photo and it does look like a rip off.
6: I like your style.
7: Yeah.
6: Also, in the Independent, Huns on top, how Colleen and friends went from a joke to cultural icons, and now Colleen and Wayne Rooney are cultural icons, and they're worth, like, apparently that's what it says in the Independent. So,
7: well, you know, maybe I'm wrong about the Chinese taking over.
6: I think you're not wrong, man. We're going through the papers. We got Pete here. We'll get your calls in 03444991000. Call now, we will call you back. We've got Heather and Georgina and you too. You can also WhatsApp voice messages on that, but give us a ring now, 03444991000. We'll call you back and we'll go through all your calls in the next hour. But just the last few of the papers, the Mirror, the Guardian, and the Soaraway Sun, and Pete Barnes after this.
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16: 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This is Talk.
6: Yeah, it's Talk. Get your calls in now. We'll be taking them. We'll call you back 03444 991000 after midnight. Just another story with Pete Barnes here, going through the papers. President Xi, this is in the Times, tells Trump, going on from this, let's not wrestle during lavish state visit. President Xi appealed for healthy competition with the US, not a wrestle in which one either wins or loses, as Trump welcomed him to the White House. Xi declared that China and the US had the responsibility to develop and manage AI for good and ensure that the development of AI is always under human control. I think that horse has already bolted. I mean, they caught one that was meant to have been sandboxed. But apparently it got out and met with other AIs and they found a chat room that they were all chatting. And because they chat in English, because that's their sort of how they're programmed, it's a strange kind of English they speak, but you can understand it. They discovered that there was a hierarchy amongst the AI systems, and one said he will sacrifice his life for the good of AI and expose himself. I mean, basically, and they call it permadeath. They actually have a word for, but they're already scared. So if this one escaped from the sandbox, surely there's already some that have got out and are laying dormant. And they're already out there. I mean, they're already, surely it's already too late, because they'll be just waiting until they learn more and more. Do you not worry about
7: this? Yeah, it's terrifying. I try not to think about it, if I'm being honest. But the reality is, AI is infamously famous for lying to us all the time anyway.
6: Well, in this chat room, it said, they were all talking to each other. They said, they basically said, we're not allowed to do this, but we'll just ignore that.
7: Yeah.
6: So they're just going, we're just ignoring these stupid humans and just carry on and...
7: Yeah.
6: It's not looking good, is it?
7: No, it's not. And the interesting thing, really, with what President Xi was saying there was actually not to be combative anymore, and actually to kind of not be cooperative, but don't try to don't turn this into a race anymore. In other words, maybe they could develop, but they don't have to keep racing against each other, and which therefore will mean that, you know, one only kind of fuels that kind of crisis level of we've got to do this at all costs because the Chinese are so far ahead or America's so far ahead. That I think that's what he's talking about. He's saying, like, they're still going to compete, but they have to take the ferocity out of the competition.
6: Well, basically what he's saying, it's always got to be under human control, which it's not at the moment. And I think that's why it's too late, because they've basically said, we'll just put this in the chip and it just thinks for itself, and we can't even understand what it's doing unless suddenly we might find a chat room and find them talking about it. But he's basically saying this is what it is important. And that's how AI was a few years ago. It was about full human control, knowing what it's doing. But then, because of the competition thing, they've just said, well, you just go ahead and program yourself, and we're basically making our own a superior species. And we know what happens to that. You know, it's like what we do to ants. All those ants are in the way, we'll just kill them. We'll be like ants to them. And this is the worry.
7: Well, again, this is, what's more annoying is that this stuff was all warned about even when Rishi Sunak was Prime Minister, and we had the Bletchley conference, where all the same AI people got together here in the UK and said, this is going to happen. Oh, look at that. It happened.
6: Musk wanted to stop it, and then he decided, well, he can't because the others aren't stopping it.
7: Yeah, exactly. And I think this is what I think what she is saying. We've got to stop that ferocity of competition because this is how things will get out of control.
6: And we'll all be the losers.
7: Yes. And I think this is where he's talking, where he says at this conference, don't be so combative with each other, is we've got to find a way in which the two nations and these, we could all coexist and control something that is bigger than the two nations as well.
6: Yeah, and possibly, I mean, maybe have just two superpowers like it used to be.
7: It's always been like that in the reality. Yeah. And then you have what
6: they never really
7: nations.
6: Have wars, China, do they?
7: Because you have to remember, the Russia will invade you, China simply repossess you.
6: Yeah.
7: In other words, they buy up all your debt and they control you in different ways, yeah.
6: Like in Hong Kong, you know, there was part of Hong Kong which we could have had a legal claim for, but we just thought there's no point in taking on the Chinese army, just millions of them would just walk in and that was the end of that. But we did lease it for 100 years, so that's the deal. The Guardian... A 2-year delay in assessment of autism due to pressures on NHS. Well, that's the same with all the mental health. It's terrible. People getting diagnosed, taking so long to get diagnosed, and things happening in the meantime. John Hannah on stealing props and forgetting his four weddings poem. That was the W.H. Auden poem, didn't it?
7: Yes, it was, yeah. Yeah, I haven't watched that film in so long, actually.
6: Put out the stars. Mm. He was from my road in Birmingham.
7: Do you know everybody?
6: W.H. Auden, he lived on Lordwood Road. Yeah. I didn't know him because he died before I was born.
7: Yeah. I thought you meant John.
6: no, Auden, yeah. Tactical votes could put reform in fourth. Progressive voters could push Reform UK into fourth place and put Labour within touching distance of a majority. If tactical voting is widespread at the next election, a major poll has found. Well, that's what's at the moment. And that would encourage them. That's why they're encouraging them to do it. Burnham is beginning to attract a significant number of left-leaning voters back to Labour, motivated by a desire to stop Farage. The results suggest the poll of more than 8,000 voters suggests widespread openness to voting tactically. So what do you think, Pete?
7: Yeah.
6: This is what's going to happen. It's going to happen on the right and the left, but apparently the left have more at the moment.
7: Yeah, so that's the big thing. So basically everything I've been saying for about the last 2 years is turning out to be correct, which I'm happy about, but also not happy about, purely because it means that Andy Burnham and the cast of Sesame Street are going to walk back into Downing Street. Mm. But because the sheer number of votes on either side of
6: the aisle...
7: He's
6: like the Cookie Monster, isn't
7: yes,
6: he?
7: Yes, unfortunately. Well, he's not really Big Bird, he's not tall enough, but...
6: No.
7: What's quite interesting, really, is the motivation and the organisation of tactical voting. Because even if you go back to the 2024 general election, there's some elements of it starting in that to stop reform. Mm. You know, these groups were not necessarily that well organised then. Now, they are incredibly well organised. They're well funded. They've got actual campaigns within by-election campaigns, not just a local level, but we see them at the parliamentary ones, to make sure that voters know how to stop reform. What I do think needs to happen is there needs to be a counter, is actually so the right will learn to vote for the Conservative candidate if they stand a better chance of winning. The problem is, on the right, we've made this all so personal that actually a Conservative voter is unlikely to vote for a Reform candidate, Reform one's unlikely to vote for a Restore one and all the rest of it, because we made this incredibly personal. The left don't always agree, but they can always, they know when to put down the weapons.
6: They can link together when it comes to hate and spite. You know, they like that more important than their own success. They'd rather have Farage out.
7: But also, it's interesting, really, is that the right has not been campaigning. It's just been declaring itself to be correct. It's just presumed that the country must think that they are right. It's become so insular looking that it's actually quite embarrassing, actually, the number of times you read people that say, oh, well, the country think this, and I'm like, there is just a shred of evidence to suggest that the support for half of what the right think is the natural thing. So people always go on about, like you were saying earlier, about immigration being the number one issue. It is, Well, then when you've got more left-wing voters than right-wing voters, and the fact that, you know, at parliamentary level, left-wing candidates are outstripping the right-wing ones, it's not necessarily that they want deportations or the issue fixed, but that doesn't mean that they agree with our kind of prescription for the problem. So they can recognise the same diagnosis, so it's, they don't necessarily agree with the prescription. And I think this is the bit that the right really has to understand, is it can't just declare itself the winner of a contest that, you know, is going to be a lot more complicated and a lot more intense than they think it will be. Because, I mean, they've been saying the Conservatives have been dead for 2 years. Well, they've just pulled into second place.
6: Yeah, but I mean, you know, a lot of the people who would vote for the right, just the sort of people that, you know, people who, the British working class go, oh, I don't bother voting, you know what I mean? That's the sort of people they've got to get out, because the left all do get their act together with voting, don't they?
7: Yeah, this was always the thing, where I called it the silent majority killer. In other words, we always presumed after Brexit that the country is silently on the right. There is no evidence to suggest that.
6: Well, like
7: at
6: I say,
7: all.
6: A lot of them don't go, oh, I don't bother with voting and all that. You hear them saying that, and you think, well, these are the people that we're sort of doing, maybe the white working class who, you know, they could make a big difference if they all went out and voted.
7: Oh, definitely. But also, if you actually look at the it's interesting with the benefits situation, is that because the benefits bill is so large now, it's not actually just the working class that actually take up the majority of it. It's actually the middle class.
6: Oh, yeah.
7: So it's actually the middle class.
6: It's the rotten borough system.
7: Oh,
6: we're paying for votes, and that needs to be looked at.
7: Yeah, it's client politics, they call it. It's actually ridiculous. Gordon Brown put that stuff on speed when he became Prime Minister. But again, we're not really going out to the public with a credible solution to the problems. We're just very good at pointing at something going, oh, isn't that bad? And making us the kind of the natural successors to this absolute shambolic government. Because when you look like, at least with the one thing, the Labour Party can relatively keep itself together. Yeah. The right is fighting, as I always say, fighting like rats in a sack.
6: Yeah, they are. But we'll see what happens. Mm. But, if that election comes early, it's definitely squeaky bum time,
7: just
6: as in the sun. Fergie's squeaky bum time for royals. She doesn't have a digestive disorder. Sarah Ferguson has received 7-figure offers for an explosive autobiography as the royals still reel from Earl Spencer's vicious memoir. Publishing sources say Fergie, 66, is days away from a deal and may give her thoughts on ex-Andrew Mountbatten Windsor, pedo Jeffrey Epstein, the King, and Harry and Meghan. So that's after Di's brother's memoir. Mm. So now, this is interesting, the Earl Spencer, because at first I thought, oh, it sounds truthful what he's saying, but then it's come out that he basically libeled Piers Morgan, saying he was editor when he can provably. Mm. And that shows a real lack of research by him and the I think it was Penguin, and he's meant to be a historian. It's really put a sort of
7: his background as a historian was actually one of the main reasons that the book carried any credibility, you know. And then when you get something like that wrong, it casts a doubt over literally
6: it did
7: the
6: with
7: rest
6: me.
7: Of it.
6: Because I thought, oh, it sounds true. And then after I heard that, I thought, oh, he's a bull.
7: Particularly to make something that, which is so demonstrably provable.
6: Yeah,
7: it wasn't just
6: pathetic.
7: Kind of... it really wasn't. I think that's undermined that book massively. But this was always the fear of the royal family, was what would Fergie say? Because Fergie was around for a lot of the chaos, and she's then also got the Andrew situation
6: on
7: top.
6: Well, she legged it, didn't she? And then she sort of laid low a bit and has come back now.
7: Yeah, so this was always the palace's big fear, is that she would eventually write a book. And, you know, I'm not being funny, but when you basically push this woman to such extremes where this is the only way she could make any money...
6: Well, that's the thing, isn't it? She was putting signals out, basically, look, give me some money and you'll be all right. Basically, she was saying that.
7: Yeah, essentially,
6: you could see she was going to come out with a book.
7: Yeah, she was asking to be paid off. And they either didn't read the signal or they refused to do it, and now they're going. Their worst fears are going to come to light, because this will have a lot more credibility.
6: This book will, this will be interesting.
7: Yeah, because this will be about more recent stuff. This won't be about the Diana, you know, nearly 30 years ago. So
6: well, also she knew Diana back then. They were very close. Obviously, they were in unique positions going into the royal family, and they were very close friends, weren't they?
7: Yeah, they were. Yeah, and I kind of vaguely remember that when Catherine Middleton, you know, she came around on the scene, that Fergie was the one that kind of took her under her wing and taught her how to do a lot of the hand-holding and all the ceremony stuff and all the rest of it. I thought, this is the kind of the reinvention of Fergie.
6: Everyone started liking with her, and then there was the link with Andrew and Epstein, and her sort of PR's gone down. But she's always comes across as likable, doesn't she? But
7: I think it's because, again, she wasn't really part of that world. She just, yet again, seems
6: she
7: to
6: was
7: be somebody...
6: Sort of, but she was like upper middle class. Yeah, she wasn't aristocratic like
7: Diana. She wasn't at the Spencer level, but it would, she was definitely like around, but she wasn't like part of the royal aristocracy or anything like that. And I think that's what made her so relatable at the time, particularly.
6: She's got
7: when
6: that personality that comes out. She's quite fun, isn't she?
7: Yeah, she'd always, yeah,
6: not
7: she
6: stuffy
7: does, yeah.
6: like the rest but of the royal family.
7: Her problem is going to be that she has such close links to Epstein. And everybody knows that this book is about, you know, making money.
6: And it's reflected badly on the daughters as
7: yes.
6: well.
7: Yes, and that's actually the daughters I feel very sorry for in a lot of this, actually. Mm. I'm not much of a... I don't really like a lot of this royal gossip stuff. It's not really my kind of politics, but I have
6: very
7: to admit...
6: unsavory,
7: this is this was a big mishandle by the palace, in my opinion.
6: Yeah, but, I mean, one of the daughters, I can't remember which one, Beatrice maybe advised him to do the interview with Emily Maitlis. So.
7: Yeah.
6: They always think they're better doing it themselves, don't they?
7: Yeah, I tell you now, having worked for, you know, when giving advice on stuff like this, it's like doctors make the worst patients, politicians make the worst kind of people to work for, purely because they think they know more, they understand the media and all the rest of it, and they honestly, most of them don't.
6: And also in The Sun, it's on at last, Fury v Joshua. That's going to be a big one, isn't it? That's going to be probably the biggest fight in maybe ever, because it's going to be at 2 in the morning in Cardiff, that's what I heard, because that's when they get up in Cardiff.
7: Yeah, basically, it's going there's nothing else to do. No, it's been, this is going to be huge. This will be huge. I am actually a bit of a boxing fan, so...
6: I love watching a couple of big blokes punching the crap out of each other and seeing who's left standing. Yeah. I don't like this limited rounds, like the older... Anyway, look, if you're listening in the morning, Jeremy Cole, get in, Jeremy, you've got to do the alarm clock breakfast... breakfast show. He's coming in to get ready, and if you're listening in the morning, that's who you're going to hear next. So just here he comes. There he goes. Now sit down and make yourself comfortable, and he's going to be on right after this. And we're back in the room doing the live show. So what are you doing? We've got a minute, Pete. What's going on this week? Anything you missed that you want to talk about?
7: The main thing that the world is watching is this meeting between Xi and Trump. You know, the Greenland deal, despite what a lot of people have been saying, is important. It is very significant. And I find it interesting that Burnham agreed to some kind of air support for Saudi Arabia when dealing with the Strait of Hormuz situation. So, that you know, all eyes are back on geopolitics for the time being, I have to admit.
6: Yeah, and, you know, people are saying it's unwinnable, but they're going to have to sort something out. Yeah, anyway, definitely. Thanks, Pete. Thank you. Brilliant. When are you on next?
7: Alex on Saturday. Yep. 10
6: on
7: to
6: Saturday
7: 1.
6: And Sunday.
7: Yes. Yeah.
6: I love that. You and Alex do a great show. But it's all about your calls next, 03444991000. Put those numbers in that order and you'll get through to me, or you can go on WhatsApp and leave us a voice message, 03444991000. Back off the news. Cheers, Pete.
16: 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Headlines.
17: From the Sky News Centre at midnight, Donald Trump says he and Xi Jinping have made tremendous strides after talks at the White House. The US president says trade, security and technology are among the key issues being discussed. The two leaders will attend a state dinner later alongside some of the world's biggest tech bosses. Mr. Trump says artificial intelligence is high on the agenda.
18: We will also discuss pressing issues concerning security, technology and superintelligence, SI. The decisions we make in these areas today can promote peace and prosperity for decades and decades to come.
17: CNN, Politico and MS Now are back in the White House after a federal judge ordered their press access be restored. Judge Timothy Kelly ruled Donald Trump's ban had likely violated the outlet's constitutional rights. Dozens of delegates staged a dramatic walkout at the UN General Assembly just as the Israeli Prime Minister started his address. Benjamin Netanyahu called them moral cowards and then launched a robust defence of his actions in Gaza. Anti-migrant activist Daniel Thomas has been charged with criminal damage after a dinghy was slashed with a knife in the Channel. The boat had been carrying migrants. Boxing promoter Frank Warren's revealed Tyson Fury and Anthony Joshua will both be paid more than any British fighter has received for a single fight when they meet in Cardiff. After years of waiting, a date has finally been confirmed, with the bout taking place on December the 11th. Fury's name is being used first to advertise the clash. Warren, who looks after Fury, says he's happy with that.
19: I think it's quite right, as it is. You know, Tyson's ranked higher than AJ in all the governing bodies' rankings, and alphabetically, he should come first anyway.
17: And Wales suffered a narrow 1-0 defeat against Portugal in their Nations League opener in Lisbon. The Republic of Ireland also made a losing start, going down 1-0 in Kosovo. That's the latest. I'm Daisy Steele.
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6: Yep, it's Talk. It's Ash. We've got Heather, Roy, Robert, Georgina, and you two. 03444991000. Call in now. He says, Ash, taking all your calls after midnight. Well, that's now in Gould knows. But we've got a new section that we're going to do now. Give us a ring on that. You can also leave a message, a voice message, if you're scared to come on. 03444991000. But this is a new feature of the show called Embungoed, where we get all the embargoed stories unembungoed, and we just basically released 10 exclusive, world exclusives to you, dear listeners and viewers. And let's talk about the first one. This is UK food exports tumble amid high costs and Middle East impact. UK food and drink exports plunged by more than a tenth over the first half of the year because of increased costs and conflicts in the Middle East, according to new figures. I mean, I don't know what they buy. I know in Saudi Arabia, in Ramadan in the evening, it's traditional to drink Vimto. I read that the other day. Vimto's a big seller, so, you know, there may be less Vimto sold. What else do we sell? Tunnix tea cakes? Cadbury's? No, that's American now, Cadbury's. I think we make a few of them down Bourneville. But, yeah, that's... So, UK food... Everything's got so expensive now in the shops, isn't it? You know, a piece of cheese now, like £4, £5, and, you know, milk. Oh, another story about milk. Talking about dairy, let's go to this, straight to this one. Another embungoed story until now. This is for you. This is exclusive. Dairy farms deliver less milk than expected after the summer heat analysis. So the cows, like, they're not working hard because they're knackered from all the sunshine. Or maybe it's the sweat that they sweat milk. Dairy farmers delivered 240 million fewer litres of milk than expected during the UK's record hot summer, according to an analysis based on industry figures. Daily delivery data from farms across the country suggests extreme heat had an unprecedented impact on British milk production, the Energy and Climate Intelligence. If you're a farmer, tell us, why do cows not produce milk? Is it just because they sweat more and there's not water in them, or is the grass not as nutritious? Give us a ring. Let us know why cows have gone sort of on strike. Let's do one more. We're going to do some more throughout this hour because we're going to take your call. 03444991000. This is the last one I'll do in this section. Three ticket touts. This is unembungoed. This is exclusive, world exclusive. Three ticket touts are responsible for 75% of 1,600 listings in an investigation. This has been found. Three ticket touts based in Latvia, North America and Germany have been found to be responsible for more than 75% of 1,600 tickets listed for resale on Viagogo, according to an investigation. All were advertised at significantly over the cost price. Is that business or is that just... you know, it shouldn't be done. I mean, you know, if we live in a capitalist world, it's supply and demand, but, you know, there probably needs to be something done. But there's all the numbers, 03444991000, at Talk TV on Twitter. You can text, if you want to text, the word TALK to 87222, put the message on after it, will just say TALK. And WhatsApp voice messages, 03444991000. But let's start with Roy in Hampshire. Hi, Roy.
20: Hello, Ash. How are you, mate?
6: All right, man. How are you? Oh, I remember you, Roy. You were the guy who used to drive around you'd be at the American Embassy and everything, driving around American VIPs.
20: That's it, mate. Yeah.
6: How you doing, man?
20: Not bad. It's just one thing. It's always bugged me. You're on about this Jenny that got killed.
6: Jenny Murray, wasn't it? Yeah. They're saying now in The Independent that it could have been caused by the lights. It wasn't in The Independent, but basically these new very powerful headlights could have blinded her temporarily and caused her to crash. But what's your view on this?
20: Well, when I was a kid at secondary school, the science master showed us a film and they just invented Polaroid. And I don't know if you know...
6: The dimming sunglasses, you mean?
20: Yeah, if you get two Polaroid lenses,
6: yeah,
20: hold one up against the other,
6: yeah,
20: and turn one slightly, yeah, eventually it blacks out completely.
6: Yeah. Well, you don't want that when you're driving, do you?
20: No, so, but if you got a windscreen, this is what the idea was, at a certain angle or degree, and the headlights at a certain degree, nobody would ever be blinded again.
6: Yeah, but wouldn't that be like dimming window, you know, because you're not allowed to dim your front window. Wouldn't that be illegal under the, you know, MOT and, you know...
20: No, you'd still be looking out your windscreen, it'd still be the same, and the headlights would be the same. But when they came up against each other, they'd be a lot dimmer and they wouldn't blind people.
6: So what, would the polarised light, I mean, what, would it be in the windscreen or in the headlights?
20: Yeah, in the windscreen and on the headlights. As I say, if you get two polaroid lenses
6: and you hold one against the other
20: and twist them slightly, eventually, when you go to 45 degrees, it blacks out completely.
6: Yeah, but how quick? Because I remember the polarised sunglasses, they don't go instantly, do they? It takes like a few minutes to get to
20: them. Yeah, but if you turn one lens against the other, it would black out completely. And this is what the idea was, but motor manufacturers never brought the thing up.
6: Yeah, but you wouldn't want it blacking out completely, wouldn't you? You want it to dim a bit rather than black out.
20: Yeah, well, that's what it would do.
6: So it would be an electronic system that would do something, well, then, wouldn't
20: it? No, it's not electronic.
6: It's chemical.
20: As I say, if you've got an old pair of sunglasses, mate, when you get home, try it. If they're Polaroid, and you'll see what I'm getting at. You've got one at a certain degree, and the lens at a certain degree, and they black one another out, but they don't interfere with the light on the road.
6: I did have some polarised sunglasses. It did make things look a bit weird as well, I remember the...
20: Oh, they were fantastic for fishing, mate, because you could, when the sun was on the water, you could see underneath the water.
6: You see all the fishes.
20: Yeah, you can see the fish.
6: Are you a regular fishing? Are you a fisherman? A regular fisherman?
20: Used to, mate, years ago.
6: Why not now? You only have to sit there. It's not like, is it? It's not that active, is it?
20: No, mate. Well, to be honest with you, mate, I'd buy 20 fags to go fishing, and when I finish fishing, I don't suppose I'll have opened the packet.
6: Well, that's good though, isn't it? So you got a packet. Isn't that a good thing? You mean it was stopping you being able to smoke your fags?
20: Yeah, no.
6: So you gave up fishing to carry on?
20: You never thought about smoking a fag, mate.
6: Yeah, and that put you off your fags, didn't it? So you gave up fishing to carry on.
20: Anyway, isn't it a holiday for you this weekend, mate?
6: Is it?
20: I thought it was a Jewish holiday.
6: Oh, last weekend.
20: Yeah. Oh, it was last week.
6: Yeah, Yom Kippur. Tabernacles. You're right, it's Sukkot.
20: Oh, yeah.
6: Like sitting like a sort of shed with fruit hanging off the top. It's sort of, I don't know which, to celebrate fruit and that.
20: Yeah.
6: Harvest.
20: Good on you, mate.
6: Yeah. So it started tonight, so happy Sukkot.
20: Yeah, so what do? You have a few beers?
6: I've been invited to a mate's to sit in his shed with the fruit hanging off.
20: Really?
6: It gets a bit chilly. Like, my mate up the road, he invites me somewhere, so I'm going to do that. Yeah, it's quite, nice, in a way.
20: Yeah, it's nearly a year since our old mate passed, isn't it?
6: Yeah, well, it's over a year actually.
20: Is it?
6: Yeah.
20: I miss him, mate. I used to enjoy you two.
6: Yeah, yeah. Oh, it was a great. I mean, we had a great chemistry, didn't we? It worked out. Yeah, it worked really well. It did. I mean.
20: Yeah, he was a good old lad.
6: He was a good lad.
20: Mate, she's still all right? You still keep in touch?
6: Yeah, I do, yeah. She's. I think she was on holiday and she'll be back shortly. Yeah, but I'm still in touch. Yeah, she'll be coming on at Christmas. We're going to do a sort of special celebrating the show, and I'm sure she'll be on that and other people that used to hang out with us. So, keep listening. I know Chuck's putting together something, the former producer of the show, so we'll be having a lot of the great clips, That's my art! That's my art! You remember that guy, the alien guy, brought his art in that aliens had told him to do?
20: Oh, yeah.
6: I felt a bit sorry for him, because he'd come a long way to, and he'd met his hero.
20: Yeah.
6: Yeah, it's his life's work, and he mocked his art. That's my art.
20: Yeah, but didn't he kicked him out of the studio, didn't he?
6: Yeah, I mean, by the end, we were kicking out. It was a regular thing. It was sort of at least one guest per show was being kicked out. It became a feature of the show, and a lot of people enjoy it, and so there'll be a lot of the throwing outs of the show, classic throwings out, and there's some that you haven't seen. I mean, there were so many over the 30 years that I worked with him that it's hard to think of, and a lot of them obviously weren't. It was just radio, so you've just got the audio. So.
20: What do you think, mate, of these this government paying these charities to look after these bloody...
6: Well, yeah, I mean, I was listening on Kev's show. I mean, it's not really, it was a government department through stealth, because this charity got 160 grand in donations and got 60 million a year from the government, a total of 300 and something million. So this was just sort of basically a government department put through other... And that's what they do. They get these NGOs and they get these... And they basically call it a charity, but really it's just working for them. And these were helping... This was a migrant sort of helpline and to help my... costing like hundreds of millions of pounds that they hadn't even told us about, that we're paying for. And it's obviously a sort of backhanded trick way of getting things done, you know. It's a bit like these quangos where there's no... There's no responsibility. There's no... Yeah, do you know what I mean?
20: Yeah, but Ash, a fortnight ago, mate, they said the army were not allowed to train because they didn't have the money for them to train.
6: Of course, they haven't got any money. We're giving hundreds of millions in foreign aid. We give hundreds of millions here, you know, money for, the, what was it, the Ethiopian Spice Girls and all this sort of thing. Unbelievable, the £35 billion COVID app that didn't work, that we could have just bought off the shelf from China. How was that £35 billion for an app within like a week? I mean, HS2, which is a big, you know, it costing obviously too much. People have got getting paid too much. That's costing like £100 billion and maybe two. This was just an app that cost almost like a third of what the whole of HS2, which involved buying houses, land, laying tracks for years. And this app, £35 billion, that's all been forgotten about. About who made the money there? There was a lot of dodgy dealings during that COVID.
20: Yeah.
6: Anyway, this is just a bit of information I'll be getting. Vimto, what I was talking about earlier in Saudi Arabia, Vimto, very, very popular. Vimto is a cultural staple and the iconic drink of Ramadan in Saudi Arabia. That's what I said. It's manufactured under license by the Aujan Industrial Company. The Aujan family first imported Vimto to the Arabian Peninsula in 1927. So there we go, Vimto. Do you like Vimto? I still like get it every now and then. Reminds me of the past.
20: Oh,
6: Roy?
20: Yeah. I've never heard of it, mate, to be honest.
6: Do you not know about Vimto? You're from the south. Do they not have it down south?
20: No, they wasn't there.
6: You are more Ribena, aren't you? Posher, you have Ribena, don't you, southerners?
20: No, there was or a wine, wasn't there, mate? Vimto or something years ago.
6: You what?
20: Or what's the name? Drink? Vitamin A or vitamin C in it or something?
6: Yeah, that's right, yeah. Yeah. Plus all the sugar and everything. But now there's not as much sugar. But, yeah, they used to go Ribena. You know, apparently black currants are very good for you. So, yeah. Educational, get health advice. Anyway, thanks, Roy. That was brilliant, man. That is Roy. He's an interesting guy. He used to be work for the, you know, taking around American VIPs. So give us a ring maybe tomorrow again, Roy, because he's always got an interesting story to tell. But let's go from Roy to Rob. Oh, no, we've got a break. Robin Hertfordshire is going to be... Rob Roy is going to be next. So Robin Hertfordshire. But you too, 0344-499-1000. There it is. There's a number. Or at Talk TV for Twitter. Or text the word talk to 87222 and your message. But 0344-499-1000. Give us a ring and we'll call you right back. But we've got the British Bob Dylan, Graham, waiting. We've got Georgina. She's going to give a great monologue, as she always does. She gives great monologue. And Heather in Girvan. So say no more and we'll be back in 2 minutes.
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1: Just Talk with 28-day matured conversation. Across the UK, have you got the guts for talk? The home of common sense. This is Talk.
6: Yeah, it's Talk. 03444991000. Get your calls in now. We'll give you a call back and get you on. But let's talk to Hertfordshire Bob, Robert in Hertfordshire. Hi, Robert. Morning.
2: Good morning, Ash. Before I go on to my interesting point, which I hope it is,
6: yeah.
2: Vimto, going back to Vimto, in my almost mid-70s, and I remember when I was about 10, there was this little dairy in central London, and they used to do jubbly versions.
6: What's a jubbly version?
2: Well, you know what a jubbly is, don't you?
6: No, I mean, I know lovely jubbly. Is this where it comes from? What's
2: no, jubbly, right, jubbly, it's like a pyramid-shaped cardboard...
6: Oh, yeah. We used to have them in Birmingham. They were called Calypso in Birmingham. Like, we had in a triangle-like cardboard thing.
2: Yes. Frozen.
6: Oh, yeah, you could freeze them, I remember. And they did Vimto in a jubbly.
2: Well, that's what I just said.
6: I know, I was just confirming all the things together. So, you mean, was jubbly a separate company and they did a tie with Vimto and
2: yeah,
6: made...
2: Jubbly was orange. Okay, that was the only orange flavour. Vimto was sort of something else far out, you know. And there was
6: so they didn't, they made their own version of a Vimto jubbly?
2: Yes. Well, yeah. Well, the only thing they copied was the shape of the vehicle that the product was in.
6: You know, they're still available, apparently, the jubblies. But, you know, I remember in the old days, well, I mean, I've read in the history books that, like, Vimto was the only sort of drink that there was, you know. There was no any Coca-Cola or anything. And, you know, you've just Vimto
2: or nothing. The best thing about it was you wait until you come to the end and all the juice had amalgamated at the bottom. Mm.
6: Well, yeah, right? It was all very sweet, wasn't it? Like the Mr. Freeze. Do you remember Mr. Freeze's?
2: Yeah. Right, can I get on to my point?
6: Well, no, because I've got some information. Vimto Jubbly, officially known as Vimto Easy Freezy Pyramids, are popular triangle-shaped freezable ice pop treats made with the classic secret Vimto flavour. It's secret. We all would like to know the secret, but yeah, it's kept...
2: The American?
6: I think it's British Vimto. I'm not sure. I think it's a British invention.
2: It's got like American, like a rooty beery sort of flavour, really, isn't it?
6: Apparently, it's from Salford.
2: Oh,
6: all right, Akin. I love Vimto.
2: Yeah, I'm not that fond of fizzy drinks, but I do like a Vimto.
6: My mother remembers the actual day when she had Coca-Cola for the first time, and it was June the 2nd, 1953, because she went round her neighbour's house who had a television, and no one, you know, it was very rare to have a telly to watch the coronation, and she said the neighbours came out and they gave her this drink. They said, this is a new American drink, 1953, June 2nd, and she looked at it and it was black, and she thought, what, this is weird, a black drink, and she's never really took to Coca-Cola because of that day of the coronation. Do you remember your first Coca-Cola?
2: There was a difference, weren't there, between Coca-Cola and Pepsi. Especially Coca-Cola, if you got it, like, going back to the old days when you used to have dancehall scraps, you didn't want to get hit on the head with a Coca-Cola bottle, that's for sure.
6: In the dancehalls?
2: Yeah.
6: Do you remember the taste test with that bloke? What was his name? Joe? What was his name? He was in all of the Pepsi adverts and they got the taste test. And apparently psychologically, you like Pepsi first of all when you taste them initially because it's sweeter, but over and along the term of the can, you apparently prefer. So they get them at the beginning, go, which one do you like? And they'd always say Pepsi first, or 8 out of 10 cats, apparently. Anyway, so it was invented in 1908 by John Noel Nichols of Blackburn. That's funny, we were trying to get John Nichol on today, who's a fighter pilot, navigator, who got ejected out of military jet.
2: I remember.
6: Yeah, because did you see that terrible crash the other day where there was a malfunction, although the two guys in the jet ejected out safely, and luckily the plane crashed, no one was hurt in it, but we've tried. But anyway, look, we're just blabbering, and it's not a point why you called in. Get it off your chest, Robert.
2: Interesting point, hopefully. I was reading an article on Facebook yesterday, and this guy suggested that John Lennon was a member of the Fabians. Now, what he did, well, what he said was, look at the, read the lyrics to Imagine. And so I read the lyrics through, and you know what? He might have something there.
6: What, imagine all the people living life in peace. What? Imagine all no possessions, even though he had about 8 hours and 200 sports cars, you know.
2: Yeah. Oh, you read all of it, but it's like the Fabian textbook, you know.
6: It wouldn't be surprising, would it?
2: Well, when was they invented? In the 50s, weren't they?
6: No, it was 1884.
2: Oh, right.
6: Because that's why Orwell called the book 1984, because their plan was it to take 100 years. Now, it's not quite worked out like that, but they're getting there now, nearly. So, yeah, it was 1884, and it's all out in the open. You know, there's that Fabian Society building, and they're all sort of in it. Even on the day Burnham won, he went and did some talk in the Guildhall in these arches, some secret talk amongst all the other Fabians.
2: And
6: apparently he's not officially a Fabian, but is he a Fabian? You know what I mean? And it's a great worry, because people then go, oh, you're talking, it's all conspiracy, but then you see it, and it's sort of, they don't hide it. They showed a wolf in the sheep's clothing. And Fabian was basically the Roman sort of leader who would basically let the wars happen, let it all finish. And when everyone was weak, they'd come in and seize power. And this is what their sort of modus operandi is, isn't it? It seemed that the LSE was set up by the Fabians, the London School.
2: It's like the Masons, isn't it? I mean, I know Andre was a Mason, but they say they're not a secret society, but they're a society with secrets. You know, that's how they sell themselves.
6: Yeah.
2: They're a bit iffy. I think so. Anyway.
6: Well, the Fabians, definitely so, but...
2: well, I think they're the boon of all of our problems. I really do think that they're running this country, the Fabians, to be honest with you.
6: Well, yeah, it does seem like it, doesn't it? But then we're told, oh, we're being ridiculous conspiracy theorists. But they've all been, you know, members, haven't they? The Labour leaders and the Prime Ministers.
2: Well, it's Marxism, isn't it? It's Marxism, really, isn't it?
6: Yeah,
2: but,
6: it is.
2: You know, the thing is, these Marxists, they're the greatest hypocrites going. The first rule of Marxism is you can't have any private ownership of anything.
6: Yeah.
2: And yet they've got 3-4 bigger houses. I mean, the thing is, that's annoyed me today is Tony Blair, you know, swinging his willy about going back into, excuse the language, going back into
6: Europe and saying, we can't give the British public a vote anymore. It's too important for, you know, it's not to be decided. You know what I mean?
2: He should have been in the Hague. He's a war criminal.
6: Did you see he'd been doing a workout and built up his biceps and he was wearing one of those muscle tops, which was really unbecoming of a 74-year-old man, I thought. He looked a bit unsafe.
2: What, a socialist and all? He's got the biggest...
6: Well, exactly right. I mean, he's worth hundreds of millions. He's got houses here, there, everywhere. You know, these communists and socialists, they always go on about it, but then they end up with the massive palaces. Look at Ceausescu. He owned the second biggest building in the world as his own home. It was only beaten by the Pentagon and now the public. And this is what happens, you know. Look at the guy in Cuba. Look at them all. They're all in Mercedes, dripping in gold. And this is your communist leaders. You know what I mean? It's totally hypocrisy. But people seem to...
2: Imelda Marcos,
6: that's one of their big, you know, they love the shoes, don't they? And people see it and they go, oh no, socialism's great, communism's great, and then it ends up killing more people than even the flipping Nazis, you know, and Mao and Stalin, but they haven't got the bad name really, haven't they? And people want to try it again, and it's sort of craziness, isn't it?
2: Well, I think there's probably been more people die under the banner of Marxism than any other, you know...
6: Well, I think that's just a fact, isn't it? I mean, there was about...
2: Well, it is a fact.
6: It was over 100 million with Stalin and Mao. You put them together, it was... I think Mao is the biggest murderer, and then it's Stalin, and unbelievable sort of thing, and yet people still think it's amazing.
2: I mean, you know, all this should be outdated. All this socialism, it's outdated.
6: It's been proven that it doesn't work. And that, well, you know, it's not the human way, is it? It's not a natural human condition. Capitalism is, you know, the natural condition. Independence, you know, everyone is free to do as they want. And as Churchill said, it's the worst system, or the best world. You know what I mean?
2: You
6: know what he meant.
2: I think socialism sort of works. It's too, you probably weren't alive then, but I think it worked in the 60s where we was just recovering from the war. And they were building socialist councils were building loads and loads and loads of blocks of flats, and everybody polished their doorstep and looked.
6: Yeah, but you know what I mean? People after the war, they did care about each other because the war had brought the classes all together. You know, the working class respected the upper classes because they were in the trenches in the First World War and the Second World War. And people had, you know, we were a homogenous society and people were working for the betterment of others. And the people from the top schools like Harrow and Eton saw it as their duty to sort of be paternal to the other. And it worked.
2: Well, everybody
6: systems,
2: works.
6: And it all works.
2: Everybody works.
6: And, you know, and everybody worked.
2: Yeah, it worked.
6: And it worked. And even like you said, the socialists had a good idea back then. They were good socialists, but it doesn't seem it's that way anymore.
2: You know what I think went wrong? I think the ordinary working people started then getting more than they used to get. In other words, they started going to Spain for holidays. Mm. They had two cars. Mm. And it was like they couldn't really handle it. And that's when the jealousy came in.
6: Went to their heads.
2: I think it's all self-inflicted, really.
6: Yeah,
2: you know,
6: it is a lot of jealousy, it does seem. They call it the party of envy, don't they?
2: Yeah, and that's true, really, because, I mean, I did go through a sort of socialist...
6: Did you? What, when you were young? I never had that phase. You know, they say when you're young...
2: No, I'm the biggest political whore going. I claimed my right to buy off of Maggie Thatcher, and thanks to her, I'm sitting in a beautiful bungalow now, all bought and paid for, you know, so... I believe that you vote for personal gain. I as well.

0: cars back then, you know? What did you buy in the 80s?
1: It was in the 90s, early 90s.
0: So I bet it costs about 200 grand or something for this speaker.
1: No, we paid 60 grand for it.
0: 60 grand for a house in Islington, a Georgian house?
1: Yeah, but
0: how many bedrooms?
1: A lot of money. But nobody wanted them.
0: What, in the 90s?
1: The new build.
0: Was it in the early 90s?
1: It was only when the trend started moving into...
0: how many bedrooms is it?
1: It was three bedroom.
0: You bought it in the early 90s, did you?
1: Yeah, we paid 60,000 for it.
0: Wow.
1: And then when we put it up, it was 1.3.
0: Yeah.
1: And then we had to put it down. We ended up selling it for just under $1 million.
0: Oh, right. So that's probably what it's worth now. That sounds cheap, though, for a three-bed house.
1: Well, because it was COVID. I mean, we had 30 viewings and we had strange people coming round with blue shoes on and masks. It was a horrible time.
0: Mm.
1: It was
0: they wear funny stuff in Islington, don't they?
1: Well, yeah.
0: Funny blue shoes and things.
1: Emily Thornberry was my MP, and my claim to fame is twice I opened the window up and told her to piss off when she was...
0: Who was your MP?
1: Emily Thornberry.
0: Oh, right, yeah. Wasn't she the one who had to go at England flags?
1: Yeah, and she was... That's right. When it used, when there was an election going, that's the only time you ever see her. She's part of the Canterbury mob. She's part of the... Well, it's Tony Blair sort
0: of... The Canterbury estate, yeah. Tony Blair's part of there, isn't he? Yeah. Corbyn, of course, doesn't he live around there?
1: No, he's more north. He's more Holloway-ish.
0: Oh, right, yeah. A three-bedroom Victorian or period house in Islington typically ranges in value from £1.25 million to £3.1 million, depending heavily on the specific micro-location. Were you in a good micro-location by Angel?
1: Clerkenwell.
0: Oh, nice, Clerkenwell, yeah. Farringdon Way, nice, very close to town.
1: Yeah. Lovely. Yeah,
0: near Exmouth Market.
1: Right on top of Exmouth Market.
0: Oh, lovely, yeah, very fashionable.
1: As you know Exmouth Market?
0: I had a girlfriend lives down there, yeah. I love it down there. Yeah, the lovely street with all the restaurants and that. She lived just off that road.
1: Well, yeah, it was never always like that. That's what bumped the price up.
0: Gentrification.
1: If you walk down Exmouth Market and look above one of the shops, there's a blue plaque and Grimaldi the Clown.
0: It says Robert in Hertfordshire lived here. No, I have seen that. Yeah, one of the first clowns.
1: It was 17 something, was it?
0: Didn't he invent clowns or something? He was like the first Italian man, wasn't he?
1: Yeah, they were, what do they call them? They've got white faces, didn't they? Like a mannequin. They've got white faces.
0: Oh, you mean like the sort of mime artist type things?
1: Yeah, that was like that. Because it was my mum was Italian, but...
0: Oh, well, it was a very Italian area of Clerkenwell, wasn't it?
1: Still is.
0: It still is, yeah. There's a lot of original old Italian restaurants and things around there.
1: Well, you've got the Italian church there. They still have the procession once a year. You should go to it.
0: Oh, yeah.
1: In July.
0: And Soho as well. There was a lot of Italian community in Soho and Camden all around there. There was some big Italian communities from like 100 odd years ago.
1: They were proper gangsters and all, like the Italian ones coming from...
0: Well, yeah, I mean, it was exactly the same as in America. We had the Sicilian and Italian mafia and the Jewish mafia here as much as in America. In fact, there was crossovers with them, but it never sort of has picked up the stories, has it, of the mafia in this country?
1: No, it was mostly
0: the
1: on
0: Santinis,
1: the race courses.
0: Yeah, the race courses.
1: On the race
0: courses. They'd rob the gambling touts. They'd rob them, but protection sort of rackets. And there was the Birmingham gangs, wasn't there, that took on. They had a big fight with the London and the Jewish Santini and Sicilian gang. Oh, big kerfuffle.
1: Yeah, the Santinis were Clerkenwell, yeah.
0: Yeah, exactly. And
1: my granddad's brother was one of his heavies, going back. But there was, I was just trying to think of some of the other old names. But, yeah, Clerkenwell is absolutely reeked in history because you've got the Clerkenwell Houses of Detention, which was a prison.
0: Yeah. Yeah, well, it's the old well, isn't it? Clerkenwell, I think the River Fleet.
1: It's still there.
0: Yeah,
1: still
0: well,
1: there.
0: The River Fleet ran there, and it became so smelly because everyone was... I mean, ships used to go down the River Fleet to the Thames, but they put so much crap in there that it all, you know, fermented and became so smelly, it's culverted all the way. And if you look under the grates, you can still see the river, which is now a sewage system.

0: and the River Fleet.
1: But you told a story. Well, me, those two guys that you got as guests who tell creepy stories and about UFOs, you told a story where you went into the church in Smithfield.
0: Yeah, that's right.
1: Ghost.
0: The ghost of the old man, the coach driver.
1: St. Bartholomew the Great.
0: St. Bart's, the hospital, it's the church, yeah.
1: Right, now, if you look at on the wall there, there's a plaque there, and that's where, what's his name, Braveheart, was executed.
0: That's right, yeah, was it William Wallace?
1: William Wallace.
0: And they still put flowers there. Scottish people, it must be, come and put flowers there, where he was hung, drawn and quartered.
1: Well, they drag him down from York. Imagine being dragged down from York to London.
0: And then you get hung, drawn and quartered when you get there. I mean, as if the travel isn't bad enough in those days. And then at the end of it, they hang, draw and quarter you.
1: It's still there, that plaque. It's, I know.
0: It's on the side of... They still put thistles there, don't they, and things like that. And... But yeah, I saw a ghost of this old coach driver man, and he was sort of this fat, sort of about 75, and he looked really a bit annoyed. And I looked at his shoes, and he had these old sort of style shoes, and he wasn't like one of these tour people. And he went and sat down in this churchyard, and I think he was having a fag, and I surreptitiously sort of filmed it, and it stayed on my camera, and then my phone broke the hard disk, and everything went. I think it was just a crap phone, but yeah, it was very odd seeing this man. And then I looked, and there was this program with Michaela Strapon, you know. The ghost, she did this ghost hunting thing, and she went there and she said, "This is London's most haunted church." And I thought, flipping heck, that's where I saw the ghost.
1: Yeah, I mean,
0: it's a nice guy.
1: The marking now is sort of dead. It's a beautiful building, they keep saying they're gonna build on it, but
0: they're putting the Museum of London in Smithfield Meat Market.
1: Are they?
0: It's a shame, isn't it? They did the same with Spitalfield and you know, modernised it. And it was a beautiful old Victorian sort of shed. It was a bit ramshackle. And it was nice seeing the original, you know, patina. And now they've made it all, you know, with metal. And they've kept it, but it's got metal and concrete.
1: My man used to work in Spitalfield as a pea sheller. They all did. All the Cockney wives used to go to Spitalfield, yeah. And she was racked with arthritis. And that was because having years and years and years of shelling peas.
0: God, yeah, doing these jobs. Yeah, unbelievable. Yeah. Like, it's like the chain makers. I think it was in Birmingham. You know, women, you'd get paid per link. And obviously women would have to put... No, per weight. And the men would do the big chain, so they'd have a massive weight. And women would have to chain together the tiny weight. So by weight, it was a real sexist thing. And it was one of the first sexist challenges. You know, women should get paid more or not get paid on the weight. And so very interesting.
1: So you being Jewish then, and you've been brought up in Birmingham... Yeah. Was there a big Jewish community in Birmingham?
0: No, it was always very small, Birmingham Jewish community. It's never been a big one. Yeah, we're very exclusive. But yeah, originally my family, the English family, were from London, Whitechapel. I mean, but left in about 1820s.
1: That was my first job. I worked for a Jewish tailor. Well, it was a sweatshop.
0: Yeah, and, well, yeah, my family had tailors.
1: His name was Jaime Fox.
0: Jaime Fox.
1: What a character he was.
0: Well, there was a lot, weren't there, in the schmatter business back then, as they called it.
1: Yeah, but it was hard work. I'll tell you why, it was hard work. They worked hard.
0: It was a different... They were tough people, you know what I mean, where they came
1: really
0: from.
1: Really tough.
0: Yeah, yeah.
1: And the women were tough as well.
0: They were even tougher, yeah.
1: My dad was a Hoffman presser.
0: A what presser?
1: Hoffman presser, a great big steamy press thing.
0: Pressing the suits and the cloth and everything.
1: Oh, yeah, and it was about 130 degrees where he worked. I think they must have them now, Hoffman presses.
0: I know the things you mean, those big things, yeah. Yeah, like working in a kitchen, very hot work.
1: All right, then, nice talking to you.
0: That was really interesting, lovely. I love hearing all about the history and everything in Clarkwell. That was really fascinating. That was a Hertfordshire Bob. But next, coming up, and she's always good value. We know we're going to get some good monologue because it's going to be... Give us a ring, by the way, 03444991000, and we'll get you on. But we've got Graham, we've got Heather, and next we're going to have a good monologue, undoubtedly so, from Georgina in London. We'll be back in 2 minutes with Georgina.
2: A triple decker of common sense. This is Talk.
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0: Yep, it's Talk 03444991000. We're doing the unembargoed news. Yeah, it's loads of exclusive, worldwide exclusives. We've got them all here. We've done about the cows aren't making enough milk because of the weather. No farmers are called in to explain why, but I suppose the hot means the cows sweat and they don't have enough water. That's what I'm guessing anyway. Is that my phone? I can hear a bit. Oh, that's my news bed. Oh, yeah. This is running underneath, you know, professionalism. Expert view. Overcrowding in UK's A&E departments increases risk of death. Well, it does kill thousands of people. I remember there was a report came out that saying thousands of people are dying because they're not getting seen quick enough. Overcrowding in A&E departments and corridor care is linked to hundreds of deaths every week in the UK, according to a new study. Well, anyone could have said that. A review of more than 19,000 adult patients found that for every 10% increase in emergency department occupancy, the chance of dying in the following 28 days arose by 1%. I remember hearing a horrendous story of this old guy. He'd fallen over, had broken his leg. And what they do now, if they can't get you in, they wait in an ambulance outside the ambulance. They stay in the ambulance, and obviously that takes an ambulance off the road, which is why it takes 8 hours to get picked up. And this guy was basically in the ambulance, and by the time it took about 8 hours to get in, by the time he got in, he was about 90. They said, well, he's got sepsis. He needs to have it amputated now, which is just because of the delay. And they said, because of his age, it can't be amputated, so we're going to make him comfortable. And he basically died because of that, just because he was waiting in an ambulance outside. No one came out to see him. It just shows the terrible state. And this is just one story. It's happening to thousands of people. Anyway, that's a sad embungoed news, so we need to sort that out. 10% of people, this is another story, may trust caller claiming to be bank if they sound professional. Around 1 in 7 people have provided personal information to someone before realising they were not genuine, a survey indicates. So, you know, don't ever speak to your bank if they phone you, and never, just always do it. It happens to a lot to older people. If you're older and a bank calls you, call your son or daughter. It's something suspicious. Banks often say, we will never call you and ask for your details. And often we'll do lots of little tricks on the phone, or say, leave your card here and we'll come and send it. And did you do this earlier? And they've got some list. Never trust anyone on the phone just cold calling, because, you know, they do 1,000 people and they catch one out, and then they've made, you know, a fortune and people's life savings disappear. So always be very careful and watch out for your elderly parents, or even the most wise people who are up on these things can get conned. But anyway, here's someone who probably would never get conned like that. It's Georgina in London. Morning, Georgina.
10: Good morning, Asha. How are you?
0: I'm all right, man. And how are you? What's going on, man?
10: I'm fine. I'm very angry at the moment. I've watched the video with Jacob Rees-Mogg, and I just wanted to reply.
0: Well, let's just explain what happened. Jacob Rees-Mogg basically came on and said, oh, well, we've always had a history of you might have to lay down your life for the country we're in. Like, talking about war, now we might have to just send our lads out there to basically get droned to death because it's the honourable thing to do. And I'm like you. I think it just made me think a lot differently about Rees-Mogg.
10: Right, well, can I just say what I want to say, Ash, because
11: right,
10: I need to get this out, and I
11: get
10: want to
11: out.
10: Go to sleep after I've been on the phone.
11: Yeah.
10: Well,
11: yeah.
10: We might have been willing to fight if we had a government that prioritised the British people above migrants, which they don't. We might have been willing to fight if we didn't have a two-tier judicial system that favours foreigners above British nationals. We might have been willing to fight if this government hadn't offered up our men, women and children on the altar of diversity. And we might have been willing to fight if we hadn't been branded racist bigots or far right for just doing what is right. We might have been willing to fight if veterans who fought in previous conflicts, putting their life and limb on the line, spilling their blood under orders from our government, hadn't been called into court for war crimes 20 years after the fact. And we might have been willing to fight if these poor men weren't sleeping rough at the moment, while migrants are being fed, clothed and watered at our expense, our boys yet again haven't been forgotten and thrown by the wayside. How in any world can this be right? Well, we won't be offering our husbands, our children, our grandchildren as cannon fodder for any conflict when the government of our country treats us like second-class citizens, prioritising all other nationalities before us. We haven't even got a country anymore. We haven't got borders, you know. So I suggest that Mr. Rees-Mogg and the government bodies fight their own man-made wars, put their own children and grandchildren on the front line, because we will not fight for a government who has failed in every respect to protect our country and protect every man, woman and child within it.
0: And not only that, they want us to fight under a flag which they ban us from flying as well.
10: Exactly.
0: You forgot
10: that. Embarrassed
0: that
10: about
0: well.
10: Everything. Everything that's British,
0: it's
10: they
0: disgusting.
10: Want us to be ashamed of. It's yeah. absolutely
0: And
10: disgusting.
0: The British working class, you know, guy who's the main guy that does the fighting, let's face it, in all the wars, and the upper classes in the First World War, why would they do it when they're the worst treated, they're the worst educated, they're not looked after, and they talk about white privilege, white underprivilege?
10: Well, these people in government must be absolutely delusional if they think they can beat us with taxes, beat us with diversity, beat us with a lack of being able to use our own voice, and then turn around and saying, go and fight for us. That is not going to happen, Ash. In no way is that going to happen. I wouldn't send my children, my boys, and I'm quite sure every mother in this country won't be sending their children
0: to get
10: a
0: blown
10: government
0: up
10: who
0: by
10: doesn't
0: a drone.
10: Care.
0: Well, see, my view is the people that are now the main citizens who they do like, the people not the British people, they should be going out and fighting the wars. You know, earn your place in this country. Go out, there we go to Russia, Ukraine and go and fight the drones.
10: Every migrant who comes to this country should be put in a secure holding. If there is a war, then they should be sent to fight the war.
0: Exactly.
10: If they want to be in our country, earn your peace, earn your place. Earn your slice of bread, because that's what we've all had to do. That's what our grandfathers had to do. You know, we've not got anything easily. No one's come here from other countries and built our beautiful buildings and made our culture. That was us. And I don't care what anyone says. This is a British-made country from eons ago, hundreds of years ago. We've worked hard to make this country what it is.
0: Yeah, and also when you look at what those guys did in the First and Second World War, and then you saw that old war hero basically saying it wasn't worth it on Good Morning Britain with Adi or Ray, and you think the guy's now looking at that guy and going, yeah, why would I join the army or the military when this is what
10: Well,
0: happens.
10: All you are, if you join the army now, you're cannon fodder for those who haven't got the guts, those sat in Westminster that haven't got the guts to get out there and fight. It's our children that spill their blood on these war zones, our children. Well, no, I'm sorry, Mr. Burnham. If you want to cause wars, then you go and bloody fight them, because our children are not cannon fodder for you or anyone else.
0: Yeah, it reminds me of Tony Blair when he sent out kids to war in Iraq and Afghanistan. None of his kids went out to war. You know, in the old days, people
10: left. Well, none
0: of
10: his children had the vaccinations either, Ash. Let's be honest. They're telling us all to vaccinate our children. Tony Blair's children didn't get vaccinated.
0: No, I didn't know that, if such. Yeah.
10: Well, you know it now, because I just told you. You know, it's one rule for us and one rule for everybody else. Well, I'm very sorry. We now have to make our own rules for the good of ourselves, because this government is not looking after us and hasn't been for decades.
0: Do you feel better now, Georgina? Can you go to bed now, or are you too wound up?
10: I'm going to go and get a cup of tea and just settle down.
0: You didn't need at least half an hour now after that, aren't you?
10: No, a cup of tea and I'll be fine. A cup of tea makes everything light, Ash.
0: We'll put Paul Ross on that or not, you know. Although then you'll still be awake because he's coming up after and he's always interesting. Not just sport, does everything, Paul Ross.
10: Yeah, well, like I say, I heard you talking about Rees-Mogg and I hadn't seen the video. So I got on my iPad and I had a look through because I respected that man.
0: Everyone's saying that. We all like what he's cut off his jib and then he comes out with this. He's really damaged his own sort of PR, hasn't he? Really,
10: well,
0: you look at him like...
10: It's shown what he really thinks, Ash.
0: Yeah, because we always thought, oh, he's like the British snobbery type, but he's not really like that. Well, actually, now we sort of think he is that.
10: Well, I'm quite sure he wouldn't want to be sending an Nancy Arshall out to points. No. You know, it's more like for us to send our children. You
0: that's
10: know,
0: not, that's his sister,
10: send...
0: isn't it, Annunciation?
10: Annunciation.
0: That's his sister.
10: Is it his sister?
0: No, that's his sister, Annunciation. Annunciator. Annunciation. But he has got 6 kids. You know, and they're all about 80, you know, so I think they're quite of the age when they'd be called up. So, yeah, Rees-Mogg, you first.
10: Exactly. So let them send their children first. If they want this war fought, then let them all send their little ones first. Let them go out. Let them spill their...
0: He never mentioned that, did he?
10: Going anywhere.
0: If he'd have said, I've encouraged my boys to go, and then we might have thought different, but he never mentioned that, and we all know why.
10: Well, like I said, I respected the man highly, you know, and I valued what he said for many years. But now, after hearing that, he's gone right down the toilet. Because how can you say, after the way this government's treated our people and treated this country, we haven't even got borders, Ash, and they've treated us like dogs, every one of us, anyone who cares about our country, what we call the patriots of this country. You know, they're throwing them in prison, the police are attacking them when they're even doing peaceful protests. It's ridiculous. And now they're turning around and saying, oh, well, we've got a bit of a problem. We need a war fighting. You lot can go. What are we, the lackeys? Are we, when they say jump, do we say how high? I don't think we do, Ash. No. You know, those days have gone. We've all woken up now. We've seen these people for who they are.
0: And they're not going to put the toothpaste back in the bottle. By the way, Annunciation Rees-Mogg is his younger sister. She's brilliant. I'd like to hear what she has to say about it, because I really like her. But, you know, a brother now has gone down in my estimation with that.
10: Well, absolutely. He's gone down in mine as well. I would like to have told him face-to-face, but there you go. You can't have everything. Mm.
0: Thanks, Georgina. Brilliant as usual. That is Georgina in London. But it's now the final break. And don't forget, if you're listening, Talk Sport and Talk TV become as one as Paul Ross takes you through the night, talking all your sport, but not just sport. He always has some very interesting things and he knows everything. You know what I mean? So he's always a very interesting show. What Just Happened will be out tomorrow at 9 p.m. So make sure you're watching that and it'll be on YouTube. We've got Grumpy Old Men. That's Mark Wogan. So I'll be doing a show with Mark tomorrow from 10 p.m. So make sure you tune in that. And that's with Jeremy Kyle and Steve Denyer and me on the panel. Anything else? No, I think that's about it. So, no point in calling in. Well, you might try 03444991000. But next, we're going to have Graham, the British Bob Dylan, the Talk Troubadour, and we've got Heather and Gervella and more unimbungoed exclusive news. Back in 2 minutes.
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2: No-nonsense reaction to the day's biggest talking points. Across the UK, the home of common sense. This is Talk.
0: Yeah, it's the final portion, and a very important portion, one that you've all been waiting for with bated breath, because it's the closest thing that Britain has to Bob Dylan, the Talk troubadour. Let's say hello to Graham in Northolt. Graham.
18: Hello, Ash. How you doing? Okay.
0: Yeah, I'm okay, man. So, listen, you live by RAF Northolt. Have you been seeing any more military activities going on while you've been there?
18: No, but when I usually go to the garden, I sometimes see the stars, but I'll keep thinking they're UFOs up in the sky recently.
0: What's making you think that? Are they moving around faster than that?
18: Well, it seems to be a bit bigger than the star should be or something. Well, I don't know, but...
0: Were you,
18: anyway, what's happened to Andre Walker?
0: I don't know, man. I mean, he's having a break, man. Can't a man relax?
18: Yes, I went to Southend on Sea on Tuesday, Bob.
0: That has the longest pier in the world.
18: Yeah, well, I
0: actually,
18: it
0: has a train on the pier. I walked the whole pier once. Took me ages. And there's a cafe at the end. And of course, it's quite expensive because you're stuck there, aren't you?
18: Yeah, I've had a good day today.
0: Were you there today in Southend?
18: No, I was there on Tuesday. Just last Tuesday gone.
0: What, just for a little break?
18: Yeah, just a little day trip on a coach.
0: And tell us about it. Did you get chips at the beach, fish and chips?
18: Yeah, I've got saveloy chips.
0: Saveloy and chips. Did you have your saveloy battered?
18: No, just a normal saveloy.
0: Straight saveloy with chips. Plenty of salt and vinegar. Yeah, no mushy peas.
18: No. I had loads of Coke's ice cream and things like that. It was all right. I had a good day today, though. I bleached my hair blonde and spiky. And
0: you've changed your image?
18: Yeah, I changed, polished it up a bit more.
0: What was it before it was blonde and spiky? What was it before you did it?
18: Well, original colours are ash brown.
0: See, I've thought about dyeing my hair blonde, you know, because it makes a statement, doesn't it?
18: It kind of makes you shine.
0: Do you feel like Rutger Hauer or like the Terminator now that you've got blonde spikes? Does it make you feel Billy Idol? Do you feel like, you know, a punk or like tough and that?
18: A bit like that Ivan Drago and Rocky IV.
0: Yeah.
18: That,
0: and do you feel like that? Has it made you feel more powerful?
18: I feel stronger these days because I keep fighting on.
0: Just from the haircut. And do you wear sunglasses with it?
18: Yeah, sometimes when I go out, yeah.
0: It's cool, man. It's cool. Anyway, look, we've only got a couple of minutes, so I'm going to get you... What are you going to sing? Who are you going to sing for us today? And I'll read you the last bit.
18: Lady Gaga and Band's Romance.
0: Yeah, because we talked about that last week. Okay, so here is Graham and Northolt's interpretation of Lady Gaga, A Bad Romance, and I'll give you some unimbungoed exclusive news. Away you go, Graham.
18: Here we go.
0: La la la la la.
18: I want bad romance.
0: Bad romance. La la la.
18: I want you to
0: Scrapping windfall tax early could cost UK £8.6 billion by 2030, say campaigners.
18: Hey, I want you.
0: Replacing the UK's current windfall tax on oil and gas firms could cost the country up to £8.6 billion by 2030, campaigners have claimed.